0: Laurie Watkins, and in London, I've got Michelle Donnellan and Stephen Pound. Thank you all, folks, for keeping us company for the three-hour marathon that is The Late Show Live this evening. Thank you for the whoop, Laurie. Not much whooping from you, Greg.
1: It's not my thing.
2: I ain't even having my whoop on camera.
0: No, so you're not a whooper, are you?
1: No.
0: No.
1: That might not shock you.
0: No, it doesn't shock me, really. I think of Americans as being quite whoopy. Like, there's more whooping here than there is in the UK.
2: Yeah, I like to have fun.
1: Good.
0: Right, moving on. Reform has reported the Green Party leader, Zach Polanski, to police over what they say was an incitement to murder Nigel Farage. The complaint follows this Instagram post, and it showed a man wearing a t-shirt which featured a guillotine alongside the words, "We are only making plans for Nigel." Now, after the post, Nigel Farage released a statement on Twitter saying, "This is what Zach Polanski has just posted on Instagram. If I was to post anything as insightful, then I would expect to be arrested, and so should Polanski." Reform's Home Affairs spokesman, Zia Yusuf, responded to the situation saying this.
3: UK has reported this matter to the police. We have also reported Zach Polanski to the monitoring officer of the London Assembly. I want you to consider what would happen if Nigel Farage did such a thing. It would obviously never happen, because that's not who Nigel is. But I want you to consider what the consequences would be if he did. Well, given Reform have reported Zach Polanski for incitement to the police, we're extremely interested to see how the authorities respond.
0: Yeah, quite right too. Early this evening, a Green Party spokesman has said after attending a public event, Zach accepted a request to collaborate on a post with several images. Once this image was brought to his attention, he immediately unshared the post. He unequivocally does not support this type of dangerous message. The Metropolitan Police has tonight said this. Earlier today, Monday the 27th of July, we received a third-party report relating to an image shared on social media. We take reports of this nature extremely seriously, and officers are conducting inquiries into the matter. So is this the right response from Reform to what they say is an incitement to murder? Let's talk now to Green Party activist Ashok Kumar. Ashok, thank you very much for joining me this evening. So is Nigel Farage right to basically hit back? Because he's quite right, isn't he, that if he had done something similar or posted something with somebody wearing a t-shirt with maybe a migrant next to a guillotine, all hell would break loose.
4: Well, first of all, I don't blame Nigel Farage for making this an issue. This is part of the political process. It would be silly not to exploit something like this. I think, you know, obviously Zach didn't choose to consciously do this. It was a post or 20 images. It was clearly a mistake immediately when it was identified. I mean, just for rationality's sake, why would he choose to do this? You know, it doesn't, the idea that there's some kind of insidious plan to spread this information is silly. So I think the idea that,
0: well, no, because
4: if it would be a bigger deal, if it would be, Beth, if I could, it would be a bigger deal if Nigel Farage posted something about migrants consciously or deliberately, because that's his policy. Whereas Zach doesn't have a policy against individual Reform members. We're running on policies. We're not running on individuals, you know?
0: Oh, come on. You're saying that Zach Polanski didn't consciously post this. So if Nigel had posted something similar, would you make the same excuse for him? You'd say that he didn't consciously post it, that somehow he subconsciously
4: I'm sure your viewers know how Instagram works. You get tagged or you can collaborate in something. When that happens, sometimes there's many images. You see the first few images, you just accept it, assuming it's going to be okay. You don't, you know, this is my presumption. I haven't obviously spoken to Zach about this, And so then as soon as it's found out, you take it down. Of course, the Green Party would probably say, how could Nigel do this? And people at GB News, yourself included, would say, well, naturally, this is was a mistake. He wouldn't do something deliberately targeting Zach or deliberately targeting migrants like this. It was clearly a mistake. He corrected as soon as it was done. It's not really a story. I was just on LBC earlier, and there was
0: LBC. No, I'm sorry, Ashok. No, I have to push back.
4: Corrected as soon as it was done. It's not really a story. I was just on LBC earlier, and there was
0: LBC. No, I'm sorry, Ashok. No, I have to push back. I totally.

0: stop and think about it. Nigel Farage doesn't enjoy that freedom. He'd have to look at it in the most careful detail, wouldn't he? Because he knows people will be watching him.
1: I mean, he's being attacked right now, so I don't understand what the argument you're making is. If Nigel Farage had done this, he would be attacked. This has been constant in the press since it happened. So your argument is what exactly? That he'd be attacked exactly the way Zach's being attacked. So what is the argument exactly here? Is the argument that someone else would be attacked just as much? Yeah, Zach is being attacked a lot. Is the argument that Zach deliberately did this to sabotage his own reputation and campaign and the Green Party? That is patently absurd. Like, yes, he could have been careless, but Pat, not even you and the people, good people of GB News, can believe that he would post something this absurd to get attacked like this. Why would he do this? Who is this speaking to? Which composition of people that don't already support the Green Party will now support the Green Party because they see a guillotine photo with some random guy in an image, in a collage of images of 20 images? Like, what would
0: even if I accept your argument that he did this somehow subliminally or not consciously
1: You interrupted me. You're saying completely patently absurd things. I don't care if it's your show. It's 1 a.m. I'm doing a stupid show. I don't care if it's your show. The idea that he's subliminally trying to do this is completely absurd. And the police haven't even made that claim. They just said he was subliminally doing it, not me.
0: You said he didn't use the word consciously. You said he didn't consciously.
1: He just accepted it. That doesn't mean subliminally. He didn't deliberately go and say, yes, I want to have this image done. Yeah, he just clicked yes to a collaboration.
0: The point is, even if I accept your argument that he didn't, okay, maybe a better word is willingly. If we can agree on the language, what you're saying is he didn't do it willingly. But my point is, he doesn't feel the need to stop and consider whether posting a picture of a man with a guillotine on his t-shirt and targeting Farage is a problem, because he operates under a different sort of freedom than Nigel does when it comes to what he can and can't post. Because when it comes to left-wing violence and left-wing inciting of potentially murder, which is what he's accused of here, the left seem to think that they're okay to do that. The right are constantly walking on eggshells, because the likes of you and Zach Polanski would have rung the police on Farage if he'd done something like this.
1: He used to get paid to say absurd claims like up the raw. You're not talking about that. Do you think it's okay that he said up the raw? He was paid to say up the raw. Do you know what that means? You don't even know what that means. It means up the IRA. You think that's acceptable that he said that? That you don't even know that he said that. That's how much what you're saying doesn't. Nigel Farage was paid to say up the IRA. Google it right now. The fact that you don't even know that.
0: I'm not Googling anything
1: you're not going to Google anything because you don't want to be proven wrong. The fact he's not here to defend him. You're here to defend him.
0: We're not talking about the IRA in 2026.
1: He said that up the IRA, and you don't even know about that because nobody even talked about it. So the entire argument you're making is patently untrue. It falls flat on his face. You don't even know about it. He was paid to say up the IRA because he was paid to say whatever random things. I don't know if you remember this. He was paid for years
0: to do that. Let me throw that back at you.
1: You don't even know about it.
0: Fine. So who is paying Zach Polanski? I'm not going to talk about the IRA. When Nigel Farage might have been talking about
1: Nigel Farage said that. That was my point.
0: Bigger boobs. So if you want to go back far enough, then they've both got skeletons in the closet that they may not be too proud about.
1: You're making the argument about Nigel Farage.
0: Let's talk about where we are now in 2026.
1: Yes. So I'm arguing
0: that Zach Polanski was wrong to post or to be included in a picture that he didn't take the time to look at and know that he was willingly posting it.
1: There's a lot of adjectives in there. Was it wrong for him to post something accidentally? Sure. Is it right that he took it down as soon as he found out? Yes. Is it absurd to say that he somehow tried to do this for some political gain, or I don't know, he like internally wants to do it or whatever?
0: That.
1: Yeah, that's insane.
0: I don't think he does.
1: That's like totally clinically insane.

0: do it. That's no, I don't think he would want to do it. I don't think he would have willingly, as you say, we agree on that. He wouldn't have willingly, I don't think, posted a picture of a man with a guillotine on his T-shirt suggesting that Nigel Farage should be beheaded. I don't think he would willingly be doing it. But my point is that he would accidentally do it because he doesn't feel that he's held to the same standards as the police, the press, or you might say the law in the UK over what he will and won't put on social media. Do they both exist in the same space compared to
1: Nigel Farage is your argument? And I've just given you an example where Nigel Farage says up the IRA, like we support the IRA, and that's and then there's no controversy there. So the argument you're making falls flat on its face as soon as you look at the empirical evidence. Look it up. It's right there. It's a very famous case.
0: If you wanted to come on here and support Zach Polanski tonight as a Green Party activist, you should have come on here, put your hands up and said, Zach Polanski has a lesson to learn about being much more mindful about the kind of stuff that he will put on social media because he should be held to the same standards as Nigel Farage. And you might have won over some of our viewers. Anyway, thank you. I appreciate it. Green Party activist Ashok Kumar there. Right, let me talk to my panel about this. Greg?
2: He was not serious. That's the problem. I mean, I know it's 1 a.m. in the UK, but if you're going to join a program and have a conversation, you know, be serious.
0: I think you'll find what he said was this stupid program.
3: It was just rude.
2: It was just rude.
0: Yeah, that too.
2: So, yeah, that was, I'm surprised that they put him on. I'm sure that they know, you know, the good spokespeople and the bad spokespeople, but that he didn't do any favors for the Green Party.
0: And listen,
2: sure.
0: I don't like getting cross with my guests because I don't think this is a stupid program, and we genuinely appreciate it when we get people on who are politically left wing because those are the debates we have to have, and I don't get to have those arguments enough because so many people on the left just will not come on this channel. Full stop. They just won't come on. And maybe that's the reason, you're one of the few that will, Laurie, and so is Stephen Powell, but maybe that's the reason why, because when they come on, they often just descend into either, as you say, Greg, not taking it seriously, attacking me, attacking the channel, or somehow dragging something up about Nigel Farage from 40 years ago. I haven't heard that before. I've heard a lot of criticism of Nigel, but not that. Laurie, what did you make of that exchange?
4: I'm sorry, but I'm not going to breathe or give life to anything else that gentleman has to say. So on to other topics. That's how I feel that we should treat it, period.
0: But hang on, but you are a left-wing person and he was there to defend some of the things that the left will place online, and we are seeing a rise in left-wing violence. We saw it with potentially, we've seen it with Charlie Kirk, we've seen it with the assassination attempts on the president. You know, you have a dog in this fight.
3: You received an execution threat like a week ago, and I'm just going to say the same excuse why I don't even want to comment, and you don't know this, so I'll explain to your viewers, is because the same excuse that he gave about that it's a joke or that it's whatever is bull crap. And you all know that. It's when you get caught and you quickly have to recover and you have to say, oh, I was just kidding. The thing is, guys and gals, is that this rhetoric can be violent. People can lose their lives, and these are very serious things. So I don't take anyone seriously, as Greg said, who's their response or the rebuttal is, it was a joke.
0: Yeah, Michelle, and the thing is, I am a free speech advocate. I have a sense of humor. I know when someone's put something online and it's a mistake, and maybe they haven't quite read the room and the tone of the joke is wrong. Nigel's right here, Michelle, to call this out, because I think he sat back for so many years watching himself be held to different standards, don't you?
5: Well, completely so. And look at the way that Zap behaves and the hypocrisy here. He would be the first person to really shout and scream about this if somebody else had done it. And they should have just held their hands up and said, yeah, we made a mistake. Zach should have checked through it, and he didn't do. Mm. And going forward, he's going to be more responsible because he realises that he's in a position of authority where people are listening, rather than try and pretend otherwise. And I don't think it's a get out of jail by saying, well, he deleted it, because Lucy Connolly deleted her stuff and ended up going to prison. So we do have to be treated equally in the eyes of the law, which is Nigel's point here, which is a fair point.
0: Yeah. Yeah, and Nigel quite rightly, Stephen, said, if I posted that, I should get a knock on the door from the police. Because he's saying I would never do that, and he never would.
6: Yeah, of course he would. I just want to... I think it's an apology is actually owed here, because to insult your panel and to insult you and to insult all the GB News viewers in that way, to say it's 1 o'clock in the morning and and this is a stupid show, is just downright insulting. But look, in that...
0: Can I just say, when he said it's a stupid show, I nearly said to him, don't talk about Stephen Pound like that. Well, he's not normally on here. I'm joking. I'm impossible to offend. I'm impossible to offend. I can take it, but you've lost the audience. You know they've lost the argument when they start attacking the channel.
6: Equally, in the clip you played from Zach Kalansky, he throws around the word fascism. I've got a simple rule in life. The minute people start throwing that word around, they've lost the argument. And I think what's particularly sinister is that the Green Party used to be the ecology party, they're an environmental party, and they're a party with entirely legitimate aims. They've now turned into a Gaza-obsessed, extremely nasty group of people. They've got a conference coming up, and at the moment they're considering the motions they're going to have at their conference. One of them is to actually attack the prescription of the Islamic Revolutionary Guard Corps, which is currently proscribed in this country, and say that we're actually opposing freedom in Iran. They're actually talking about the October attacks in Israel. As the exact expression the motion says was, if people are partying on stolen land outside a concentration camp, then there's going to be consequences. And so they are now a profoundly nasty party. In my own part of the world, in Ealing, which you know very well indeed, most of the council candidates for the Green Party obsessed more about Gaza than they did about street cleaning. And so this is what worries me profoundly. And I think politicians, every politician, whether you're Zach Polanski or that person with a T-shirt, they have a serious responsibility. And the minute you abdicate that responsibility and you start using the lines from the XTC song with a guillotine, then I'm afraid you're actually inciting violence. And I don't use that word lightly, but I think that's what's actually happened. It is inciting violence. And this is probably the last time I'll say this, but do you know, I'm with Nigel on this.
0: Yeah, I think so too, Laurie.
3: I just wanted to say one last thing, that why the apology excuse, and I say excuse, really falls hollow for me is because we live in a digital age. When these things are done, my situation that I alluded to, I can just tell you from what I know, there were 5 articles written about the one post that somebody made, okay? That's only the articles that I know about. 5 articles that were written, bringing it up, never once, neither of those 5 ever called me to get a comment to ask what the real story was. It's just a reprint or regurgitation with other people's opinions attached to it as some sort of news. And what I find most deplorable is this person in my situation, he is the current, and I say current, communications director for the AFL-CIO of Maine, a labor union, and he still has his job. So
0: somebody here has
3: but
0: just,
3: it was a joke.
0: Well, Glynis has said on the Your Say, Nigel Farage didn't say up the IRA. Apparently it was on one of those Cameo sites, and I'd forgotten this. Thank you, Glynis. This is why our viewers are the best.
3: Or someone paid him to say
0: She said he was paid £87 to say on a birthday video for someone, I hope you enjoy a few pints with the lads tonight, up the rah, and he didn't know what it meant. Again, it's one of those things that, it's easy to do. He didn't know what it meant, and apparently he's apologised since. It was a Cameo video, but I didn't think I'd heard Nigel commenting on the IRA for ever. Never mind several decades ago.
2: It was a paid birthday wish.
0: Honestly, if that's all he had, my Green Party guest, my goodness. Right, moving on. Andy Burnham is reportedly planning a crackdown on youth sickness benefits as he looks to rein in Britain's £333 billion welfare bill. So under these plans, young people could be stripped of support unless they take part in training or voluntary work, which ministers are hopeful will help bring sick young people back into the workforce. Now, there are figures that show some 16 and 17 year olds are on the highest rate of personal independence payments, and they receive up to £194 a week, around £100 more than teenagers who are working part-time. Let me talk to my panel about this.
3: What is this? This sounds absurd.
0: Well, welcome to the UK, Laurie. Welcome to the benefits. Welcome to Benefits Britain. This sounds absurd. That's She's right.
2: Migrants want to move there because they know they'll get free stuff.
3: Can you
2: it's
3: please
2: really obscene.
3: Cliff's Notes version? What is this? How are kids getting paid to not to have a sickness?
0: Because they may say they go to the GP and they will say, "I've got ADHD. I've got anxiety." Yeah. Some of them will be ill. Let's face it. Some young people do get disabled by their illness, but the number of them is tiny, and we've got a whole generation of NEETs. We've got 5 million of them, I think. I might be wrong on that. Of not in employment, educational training young people. Some of them are on benefits, so they'll get about $250 a week, and they're probably living at home with their parents. So they'd get $250 and just to sit around and play PlayStation.
3: And these are like high school age kids.
0: High school age.
2: It's a scam. It's gone from $44 billion 5 years ago to $66 billion. It's up 50%. You know, granted, we had some stress on mental health during the lockdown, so you know there's some self-inflicted wounds there, but 50%, and just these kids have to get over it. Good for Andy Burnham, good for the Prime Minister.
0: Yeah, good for him. Michelle, let me ask you about this, because obviously this isn't necessarily a Labour problem. We had 14 years of Conservatives, unfortunately, that have helped these youngsters access this money unconditionally. So what's your response to Andy Burnham now saying, "I'm sorry, you've got to get out of your bed and you go and volunteer, or you get some training or get a job"? I'm on board.
5: Yeah, I'm on board too, because I think that the problem is that the welfare state is meant to be a safety net, isn't it? It's not meant to be the destination. We don't want kids in schools, you know, what do you want to do when you grow up beyond benefits? And also it's a trap, because once you're in that situation, then you've got no work experience, you can't get out, you're stuck, you get dependent on it. And therefore, if we can break that cycle and we can give them some experience, we can give them their confidence back and get them to believe in themselves and give them hope and opportunities, then fantastic. Obviously, this is just about one little slice of it, because this is just about those that are getting the medical benefits as opposed to job seekers as well through universal credit. So there's a bigger picture that we need to fix here. And I hope that this is the start of the journey down there. But obviously, Burnham has spoken out about how no crude cuts aren't the way forward. And we saw that rebellion under Starmer. So I think he's going to tread quite carefully and not be as forceful as we need him to be, because benefits have just gone out of control in this country, and that's one of the key reasons why we have a lack of spending power as a government, and why we saw Keir keep lurching towards taxation, which is not the answer.
0: Yeah, I think this will be very popular, Stephen, with everybody from any political hue. And I know the inbox is going to give me a kick in and saying, "You're being a closet lefty." No, I'm not. I'm literally looking at every policy, and I'm telling you authentically from the heart whether I like it or not. And I like it, Stephen.
6: Yeah, no, I have to say, in my dreams, you're a closet lefty. You know, come and join us if you will. But look, you'll be so welcome. Look, the reality is, let's get one thing up.
3: Wouldn't she, Stephen?
6: Yeah, the figurehead of that. Listen, no, the reality is, let's have a look at these figures. These figures are actually a bit skewed, because one of the reasons they look so bad is that 16-year-olds can only work 12 hours a week. So this is actually predicated on 12 hours a week of work. So inevitably, that brings the figure down.
0: Yeah.
6: But what this is really about is about the country in Europe which has the lowest level of youth unemployment and the highest level of youth in employment, which is Holland, the Netherlands. And what's been happening is Pat McFadden and a few other people from the Labour Party have, for the last 18 months, have been going to Holland and trying to see how they did it, because Holland at that particular time had a government which was, you know, not left as we understand it. It was certainly quite a radical government. And initially some people in The Hague were said, "Oh no, you can't take benefits away, you know, you're starving the poor kids." The reality is it's extremely popular popular in Holland, but above all, it has worked. And one of the interesting consequences you have in Holland is that a lot of the jobs which we now say can only be filled by people from the third world or from the former Commonwealth or overseas are actually being filled by people in Holland. So it's win-win-win. However, you know, very not for the first time, you put your finger on it, getting it past the Parliamentary Labour Party, where there are a lot of people who can actually think that it's more important to wear their heart on their sleeve than to actually give credit to what this country actually needs, is going to be a difficult job. I think Keir Starmer, for all his skills, couldn't do that. I think Andy Burnham can, equally, because a lot of people in the Labour Party are looking over the edge of a cliff, and they know if we don't do this, if we don't sort out migration and we don't sort out the welfare bill, then frankly, you can forget the Labour Party.
0: So how difficult are those backbenchers going to be, though, Michelle, that are going to say to Andy, oh, we're not going to do that. These poor kids, they just need to stay in on their PlayStation. They're having such a hard time. Their mental health is in pieces. They're going to push back on this, aren't they? And can he win them over?
5: They're going to push back. I think he probably can on this. If he goes further on benefits, I think the problem will arise. And the big majority is not helpful in these scenarios. And we saw that under Boris. Like I was in the Whip's office for part of that time. We just couldn't whip them because big majorities mean that parties get quite complacent because they know that they can rebel because other people will be towing the party line. So they can appear that they're on the right side of history, if you like, for their constituents. And then you get a bit dysfunction within your party, and it's just much harder to manage. And he's got all that to come. He's in that honeymoon period that we spoke about before, where he can say a few things, he can be really popular, but give it a few months and he's going to be in the same kind of situations that Keir Starmer was in, where people are pushing back.
0: Where's that going to come from, Michelle? If you had to think where his first pitfall is going to come, what is it going to be? Is it going to be migration?
5: It could well be, or it could be that he wants to do something that is extremely unpopular in terms of a solution to something. He is going to have to lurch to taxation at some stage, and we've seen a lot of speculation around what that type of taxation could be. If he does do something like a death tax, that is going to implode. But I think he's learnt some lessons off Keir Starmer. He's not going to want to be the U-turn king like he was. And he knows how fragile the prospects of the Labour Party are in terms of winning the next election.
0: Yeah.
5: But he's got a difficult hand that he's been handed. So I think that he will face challenge at some front. So.
0: And he's only been there a couple of weeks. It feels like a long time, doesn't it? It's only been a couple of weeks.
6: Week.
0: I mean, by this point... Oh, is it only 1 week? Oh my God, how is it 1 week? Can I just say, Starmer had managed to upset, by this point, Starmer had upset the pensioners, the farmers, the students, and the private school parents, so he's doing all right compared to that.
6: Hang on, we've got to move on.
0: Sorry, Stephen, we'll back to you in a minute. Still to come this evening.
7: It is clear that we do not have the independent legal authority to enforce this warrant. The federal government, however, does. And I call on them to join the ICC and execute.
0: Benjamin Netanyahu has accused Zoran Mamdani of inciting hate after the New York mayor threatened to arrest the Israeli prime minister. Netanyahu is landing in America any minute now. He's probably here, to be honest, sleeping in a room round here somewhere, probably a couple of blocks away. What will the reaction to this be? He's going to visit Trump tomorrow. This is The Late Show Live, only on GB News.
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9: Hello, good morning. Welcome to your latest GB News weather update brought to you from the Met Office. Damp and overcast across more northwestern areas this morning. Should brighten up this afternoon. It's going to be a very hot day across more southern and eastern areas. High pressures dominating across these areas, so a bright and sunny start. Further north, the rain should slowly start to ease as we head towards lunchtime and into this afternoon. But then there's a risk of the odd heavy, possibly thundery downpour across parts of Scotland in particular. Quite windy as well across across the very far north of Scotland. So there will be a fresher feel here, temperatures in the high teens. Further south, though, closer to 30 degrees, possibly highs of 31 degrees across far south and eastern areas of England. So a pretty dry end to the day across the south, and relatively dry end to the day further north, particularly across more eastern areas of Scotland. But rain will continue to linger across more western areas of Scotland, and the breeze remains relatively strong as well. A lot of cloud across parts of Northern Ireland, Northern England, perhaps some drizzly rain across the higher ground and some coastal areas towards Wales, as well as the Pennines. But further south across the Midlands and southern areas of England, it should be a dry and clear night. We could see some mist and fog developing here and there, particularly across more central areas of the UK. And low pressure is never too far away overnight, so rain will continue to push in across parts of the far northwest. So it remains cloudy and damp for more northwestern areas, clear and dry further south. So it will be another very warm night, temperatures holding up above 20 degrees, possibly for some of us to start the day on Wednesday, which makes for another very hot day on Wednesday. Temperatures are likely to climb towards the mid-30s in the south and east. So a very hot day indeed, likely the hottest day of this week before it cools down for the weekend. Meanwhile, across the north, another pretty damp day, potentially some thundery downpours and temperatures closer to the low 20s and high teens. Bye-bye.
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0: Welcome back. So the Israeli Prime Minister Benjamin Netanyahu has accused Zoran Mamdani of inciting hate after the New York mayor threatened to arrest the Israeli Prime Minister.
7: As I've said, I agree with the ICC that Benjamin Netanyahu should be arrested and tried for his crimes. My administration has reviewed every avenue available under applicable law to determine whether New York City could execute the International Criminal Court's arrest warrant if Benjamin Netanyahu came here. It is clear that we do not have the independent legal authority to enforce this warrant. The federal government, however, does, and I call on them to join the ICC and execute this warrant.
0: I find that quite terrifying. So the Israeli leader has said that he isn't concerned about the threat. He still plans to visit the UN General Assembly in New York City in the autumn, and he's here tomorrow. They've got Senator Graham's, Lindsey Graham, Senator Lindsey Graham's funeral here in DC tomorrow. There are going to be so many heavyweights in this city tomorrow. Zelensky is here as well. He's having a meeting with the president. Netanyahu's having a meeting with the president. I am very much hoping to muscle my way into some of these tomorrow on behalf of GB News viewers. But let's talk about what the fallout of this might be with Anthony Rispo, political commentator. Anthony, thank you for joining us this evening on The Late Show live. I'm quite chilled when I see the mayor of New York say that he's trying everything that he can to arrest Benjamin Netanyahu. That is so provocative, isn't it?
13: Beyond provocative. Well, first of all, thank you for having me on the show. I appreciate having the time to talk about this. Beyond provocative, I mean, it's a fixation, an obsession about something that's not even in his jurisdiction, that's not even his job, and frankly, something that's not even, established law of the land. So it's many degrees removed from anything involving reality. So it's very, very unsettling here in New York, near New York City. I'm close to the city. And it's just justifying so much of what we were concerned about prior to his win as mayor. Yeah.
0: What do you mean by that? Because I think what you're alluding to is this kind of idea of a sort of sectarianism possibly moving in via politics to America in a similar way that we've seen in the UK. We've had assassination attempts and terror attacks on synagogues, for instance, in the UK. Do you feel that Mamdani is stoking that sort of division?
13: I do personally. I think a lot of it also comes, you know, dressed as egalitarianism. It comes dressed as, you know, this sort of socialistic reflex for camaraderie and unity. But many of us know at this point that this is really about deteriorating the West, a la, you know, Marxism or Marxist theories. Downstream from Marxism comes so many other theories, critical theory, standpoint feminism, all of which are, you know, undergirded by the idea of the oppressed oppressor concept. And it is, I mean, the DSA, one of the DSA chairs was just on Fox News a few days ago, and the host went down the list of items that the DSA stands for, and all the things that you would hear, you know, anyone say who's concerned about it, like abolish the police, get rid of the Senate. She just sat there just with a stone cold face and said, yep, yep. So this is not illusory. This is a game plan to in and take down the system vis-a-vis the ideology.
0: And just to be clear for our British viewers, when you say the DSA, you mean the Democratic Socialists, who an organization aligned with the Democrat Party here, but much further to the left. The people that Trump is calling out as the rise of the communists, and it sounds hyperbolic when he says that, but what you're saying is these people are hiding in plain sight. There's no shame about the ambitions that they have in terms of a Marxist communist ideology. And you see Mamdani as the figurehead, am I right?
13: I do, yes. It's true. It's not hyperbolic. And I know that for many people, it's quite frightening to even think that perhaps this is reality, because so many people have been antithetical to Trump, and anything that Trump says is coded as, you know, fascist or anti-American in their view. But really, what this has done is has blinded people to seeing this wolf in sheep's clothing sort of party or faction that has overtaken the Democratic Party. And so, yes, he is the figurehead of the DSA, I would say, the Democratic Socialists of America, and they are unwavering in their principles. And many self-proclaimed Marxists, Leninists, Stalinists, I mean, you have Hassan Piker, who wore a Maoist outfit at a college recently. I mean, these are unapologetically of that ilk, of that brand of ideology. And it has infiltrated the Democratic Party, because I would say the Democratic Party was not concerned enough with its own coalition building and how to, you know, put forward ideas that could push against Trump in a healthy way, if you want to say. Rather, they were, you know, their reflex was always to admonish Trump. Their eye was not on the prize, and so they let the floodgates open.
0: We're short on time, Anthony, but I'd love to have you back, because I think it's fascinating, and you are there in New York. Let me just ask you this. I do speak to British people who say to me, oh, he's very popular, though, in New York, Mamdani. People love him. You know, they voted him in, but he's proving to be very successful with people. Is he?
13: Well, that's yet to be determined. I don't know. I think that, you know, I have to put my pulse on my finger on that pulse a little bit better. But I think a few people are feeling a bit disenchanted, because the promises are not really that realistic. So I think they're going to feel that much more disenchanted as time goes on. So I'd love to come back and we can revisit that. But I'm not so sure that's the case.
0: I think that
13: people are feeling it. So
0: yeah. Okay, lovely. Thank you. Thank you so much,
13: Anthony
0: Rispo, the political commentator. Laurie, let me come to you on that. Maybe that was a little harsh. Obviously, Mamdani isn't here to defend himself, and there will be people who will say that he's doing a phenomenal job of giving away free stuff, but someone's paying for it. Well, go on. You heard that conversation, Laurie. What do you make of it?
3: Well, I just say this issue, I think there's two different points. One is a political and one is a legal. Legal, Mamdani acknowledged that they don't have the legal authority to arrest him. Politically speaking, this is going to be, unfortunately, I say this as a Democrat, a flashpoint for the Democratic Party. because of the timing of him saying this, because of this visit, is at a very critical time before a lot of primary elections, where within the Democratic Party, the, you know, Democratic Socialist, DSA, I don't even know what the A stands for.
0: Democratic Socialists of America.
3: It will be used as an issue to divide the Democratic Party. And I will say that what I don't understand is these DSA candidates or spokespeople literally allowing themselves to be puppets by going on shows with like Laura Ingraham on Fox News and saying exactly what the Republicans are going to use for ads, for mail pieces, for all kinds of things to show how radical these policies are, and that if this is what you want, to where you call the police, we were talking about the police earlier, right? Mm-hmm. Imagine the kids don't think that if they call that anyone's going to show up. Imagine that here in the United States, right?
0: Yeah.
3: Because we defund the police. That doesn't seem like a great policy or strategy. So it's things like that that are absolutely absurd that... rightfully so, are painting people within the Democratic Party as lunatics.
0: Isn't this fascinating, Greg, the comparison? I mean, we started talking about whether Mamdani is inciting hate by saying that he would get Netanyahu arrested. But we've drawn into actually the issue that we were just probably talking about earlier with the Green Party guy, which is this fringe, far-left, communistic, if that is a word, element of politics. And it's the same in the UK as it is here.
2: Yeah,
0: people are being pushed to the extremes.
2: There's not much difference between Zach Polensky and, is that his name?
0: Zach Polensky.
2: And Mamdani. And, you know, I'm with Democrat Senator John Fetterman on this. You know, you're a mayor. Fill some potholes. And instead of being this...
3: Mamdani is filling potholes, actually.
2: Well, that's fine. But, you know, like, stick to that. Or, you know, get the snow plowed in the winter.
0: Yeah.
2: And
0: Mamdani also.
2: As opposed to being a pro-terrorist. Mm. I mean, I won't call him a terrorist. He's not here to defend himself. But he is... supporting terrorism. Mm. And so that's just unthinkable in New York.
0: Now, of course, he would...
3: That's a major claim there. I think we should say that on this network.
0: Yeah, he would say that he's not supporting terrorists because he doesn't necessarily conflate Hamas with being part of the issue with Netanyahu, because he would just say that Netanyahu's action in the Middle East was disproportionate and extreme. And he would say, I guess it would
2: he
0: be
2: would
0: a genocide.
2: That, yes.
0: That is why he's saying that he would want to arrest him, Stephen Pound. Is it right that a mayor is talking about like that?
6: Well, it is. Let's get a couple of interesting facts here. This particular original request for an arrest warrant came up from the ICC, the International Criminal Court, and the chief prosecutor is a man called Karim Khan. Karim Khan has just been dismissed after some pretty horrendous accusations against him, and his own people have actually voted him out. So we need a new prosecutor for the ICC, maybe a job for Keir Starmer, I don't know. It's an interesting job. But look, we have been here before, and again, I'm trying to keep going back to, you know, to the middle of the last century, when, you know, before any of you lot were born. But General Pinochet, who was a pretty unpleasant character, came to visit this country. He'd actually visit Margaret Thatcher, towards the end of last century. Jack Straw was the Home Secretary at the time. And there's a big question, do we arrest General Pinochet? And the ultimate thing was, why make a martyr of the man? However, we then found out that he was taking cannabis for his backache. And that, you know, Jack Straw obviously nearly issued a warrant for you on that basis. But it's this thing with Mamdani, it's performative politics. Now, Mamdani is actually a very, very smooth operator. Some of his comments, he was cycling through Brooklyn the other day and somebody said, you're a socialist. And he said, no, it's pronounced cyclist. And, you know, he's quite funny. When he dumped into the river, do you remember, wearing a suit? And they said, well, you know, why are you wearing a suit? And he said, I misunderstood the dress code when they said swimsuit. You know, he's got faith. So, but the DSA, the Democratic Socialists of America, are at the moment taking the Democratic Party in a very strange direction. A lot of this is going to come to head. I mean, I'm looking to Maine, where you've got Susan Collins, who's a Republican senator there, who's in a Democratic state. And so this whole dichotomy between the modern Democrats, the traditional Democrats, and Republicans who can appeal to a wider thing, that's all coming to a head. The midterms in America are going to be very, very interesting, plus particularly the senatorial calculations for who's going to be actually the candidate.
0: Yeah.
6: But ultimately, performative politics, you know, you can bang on about Gaza, but if the streets don't get cleaned and the bins don't get emptied, you're not doing your job.
0: Well, that's why it's going to be interesting to see how people take to Mamdani. As our guest there said, it's a bit too soon to tell at the moment. You, were your friends in New York, do they hate him?
2: Of course they do, yeah.
0: And how many of them have moved out?
2: Many.
0: Yeah.
2: Including some people that we know in common. I won't mention names, but...
0: I know what you mean.
2: The last straw.
0: Yeah.
2: 40-year resident of New York City, has a very beautiful big home, which, you know, Mamdani wanted in charge of pied-à-terre tax after he moved to Florida. Mm-hmm. So now he has to rent it out. It's a complete mess. So the taxpayers are leaving.
0: Yeah.
2: So
0: yeah.
2: Good luck with that.
0: They're all going to Florida, aren't they?
2: Yeah.
0: Would you want to defend Mamdani?
3: I was just going to say about all the local issues that there seem to be some, you know, ribbing about. That's it. Predominantly what he's excelling at is that during the winter storm, he was chastised for paying people, I think it was $25 an hour, local residents to remove the snow. And people were like, wait, what are you doing? I'm paying local people to remove the snow. Because if I don't, you'll complain about that.
0: Yeah.
3: Potholes, fixing that. People are saying he's doing all of the things locally that have been annoying to people and residents that they want fixed. So on the local level, he's hitting slam dunk after slam dunk. Where on the international or national stage, you know, I agree, this could be, he needs to, I think, understand the strategy long yeah. term, that you saying this is not going to do the Democratic Party any benefit in the midterm.
0: Yeah. Okay. Moving on. This is potentially. Sorry, Michelle. I think we've got a. What time is it? Let me keep going. It's 10 to 2. We'll come back. Right now, the more than 300,000 doses of the morning after pill have been dispensed at high street pharmacies in the first 5 months of an NHS scheme to improve access. Now, this new scheme means that women can obtain the pill without needing to book a GP appointment or visit a sexual health clinic. Instead, they can have confidential consultation with a pharmacist or trained pharmacy technician with a prescription given on the same day. Now, we might be a rather strange group to be talking about this, because perhaps the morning after pill isn't terribly on the radar for any of us. Don't know about you, Stephen Pound, but I'm guessing that none of us particularly have a dog in this fight. However, it speaks to a bigger issue, doesn't it, about the health of our younger people, potentially, and what, Greg? What does this story tell us about the UK?
2: Well, it's a slippery slope, and look, the 45% of pregnancies end up being terminated in the UK. So there's a fertility problem, and this I don't think will make that any better. But my concern is more the health of the women. Like right now in America, you can get these pills by mail order, and so I think that's just a slippery slope. I would rather that they have a consultation with a physician than mail order in the U.S. or even pharmacy consultation in the UK. And I would just hope the pharmacists are well trained to give good advice.
0: Now, I don't have anything to compare it with, Michelle, but I think that number of 300,000 doses is significantly higher than it was before you could access this medication quite so easily. What do we conclude from that?
5: Yeah, so I think it's doubled, in fact, so it is dramatically increased. And this is just one of the examples of what we're passing on to pharmacists, which to me says that our NHS system and our GP surgeries are really, really struggling. There's something broken there that we need to fix if we're having to put everything onto, like all of these different things onto pharmacists. And I wonder at what point they're going to be hitting breaking point. So we're really not going to solve the problem. Mm. We're just passing the book when it comes to this. And I think we also have to question, you know, why are the numbers so high as well? And what does that say about the education and information that we're giving? And are we providing women with enough support in general?
0: Yeah. Yeah. Yeah, absolutely. I think it's a big problem, this. And I like the fact that pharmacies are doing more, because I want our pharmacies to stay open. So I'm rather torn on that in a way. I want our pharmacies to have greater responsibility. But Stephen, this speaks to maybe a generation that is promiscuous, that is not protecting themselves from sexually transmitted infections, that maybe are not in committed relationships. And we know we've got a fertility problem and a birth rate problem. I don't like the idea there's a generation that treat the morning after pill as serious medication, as contraception?
6: I feel profoundly uncomfortable talking about this, A, because I'm not a woman, obviously, and you know, I think in some ways there's been too many male politicians have been pontificating about what women should and shouldn't do. Mm. But the second thing is I'm profoundly pro-life. You know, I think that the abortion is something which is deeply, deeply regrettable. And so your point about promiscuity is a very, very important point there. So the question is, are we sort of giving people a license to not take the essential precautions? Mm. And you know, and again, it's not for me to say what a woman should or shouldn't do with her body, but I can say where I stand from my own perspective, which is, and so I think
0: I appreciate that
6: the role of the community pharmacist is something which I think Michelle and I would both agree with. It's a good thing without a shadow of a doubt. And don't forget, this is not only these abortifacients are not only being dispensed by community pharmacists, they're also being dispensed by doctors in hospitals as well. But the question is, does it actually demean the creation of life by saying that you can just wake up one morning and say, oh my God, I forgot to do it last night, and or but then on the other hand, you know, and I know.
0: Sorry, Stephen, I want to hear from Laurie on this. My worry is that you've got a generation of girls who aren't able to perhaps take responsibility or don't feel that they can talk to their partner in that moment about protecting themselves. This
6: unless
0: speaks to me of a vulnerable
6: raped, though,
0: generation.
6: Yeah. Hmm. If somebody gets raped, what do we do then?
0: I'm not saying I don't agree with the morning after pill. I'm glad it exists. I am. Yeah. But in those numbers, Laurie, what does it speak to?
3: Well, I want to congratulate the UK for giving women the access to this critical and oftentimes life-saving medication. So congratulations. And just for the headline, this is embargoed, so couldn't really read that many details before the show came on for preparation here. But just because I see a headline, and any headline or a number, doesn't mean I see 300,000. That doesn't mean 300,000 women are flocking to get this pill. It means that it's in accessible to them. That's what it means. Now, as far as pharmacists are concerned, pharmacists are doctors. They're not general practitioners, though. And I to hear that they're being, you know, have more burnt. I guess we're about to wrap up. So
0: sorry about that. We ran out of time there. We've got to go. More to come in the next hour, including this.
14: Will he, in the interests of public safety, follow the lead of France, Denmark, Belgium, and others?
0: A young volunteer received a British Citizen Award in recognition for her work for empowering women whilst wearing a full burqa. It has caused a storm online. We'll have a debate about that when we draw the line between religion and women's rights. It could be her, might not be. I don't know. We never saw her face. This is The Late Show Live, only on GB.
8: Today, clouds overhead, total zen within. 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
9: Hello, good morning. Welcome to your latest GB News weather update brought to you from the Met Office. Damp and overcast across more northwestern areas this morning. Should brighten up this afternoon. It's going to be a very hot day across more southern and eastern areas. High pressures dominating across these areas, so a bright and sunny start. Further north, the rain should slowly start to ease as we head towards lunchtime and into this afternoon. But then there's a risk of the odd heavy, possibly thundery downpour across parts of Scotland in particular. Quite windy as well across the very far north of Scotland. So there will be a fresher feel here, temperatures in the high teens. Further south though, closer to 30 degrees, possibly highs of 31 degrees across far south and eastern areas of England. So a pretty dry end to the day across the south, and relatively dry end to the day further north, particularly across more eastern areas of Scotland. But rain will continue to linger across more western areas of Scotland, and the breeze remains relatively strong as well. A lot of cloud across parts of Northern Ireland, Northern England, perhaps some drizzly rain across the higher ground and some coastal areas towards Wales as well as the Pennines. But further south across the Midlands and southern areas of England, it should be a dry and clear night. We could see some mist and fog developing here and there, particularly across more central areas of the UK. And low pressure is never too far away overnight, so rain will continue to push in across parts of the far northwest. So it remains cloudy and damp for more northwestern areas, clear and dry further south. So it will be another very warm night overnight. Temperatures holding up above 20 degrees, possibly for some of us to start the day on Wednesday, which makes for another very hot day on Wednesday. Temperatures are likely to climb towards the mid-30s in the south and east. So a very hot day indeed, likely the hottest day of this week before it cools down for the weekend. Meanwhile, across the north, another pretty damp day, potentially some thundery downpours and temperatures closer to the low 20s and high teens.
8: Today, clouds overhead, total zen within. 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
0: Very good evening, good morning, live in Washington, D.C. This is Bev Turner on GB News with the stories that are shaping Great Britain and the United States of America coming up tonight.
31: The last time Labour did its early release under Keir Starmer, some of those people had to be put back within 24 hours.
0: The Conservatives have called on Andy Burnham to introduce emergency legislation to stop the early release of serious offenders. Is that common sense or rank hypocrisy? Also tonight.
32: So Nigel Farage talked about it being the end of democracy because of the way certain ethnic minorities are voting. This is racism, it's fascism, and we should call it out.
0: Reform has reported the Green Party leader Zach Polanski to the police over what it alleges was an incitement to murder Nigel Farage due to a social media post. Is it time we had a serious discussion about the threat of left-wing political violence? Also tonight.
33: Order and control at our border is not a betrayal of Labour values. It is the necessary condition for a Labour government to achieve anything it hopes to.
0: An Albanian migrant has temporarily avoided deportation from Britain as his daughter wets the bed. Is this another sign of Britain's border madness? As a country, we do the same also tonight.
1: I believe broken social care is the biggest cause of corridor care in the NHS. This costs the NHS billions of pounds.
0: This might make him unpopular. Andy Burnham has hinted at what might be a 10% death tax, inheritance tax, on all estates, not just those of the rich, to fund his social care reforms. He says it's essential to fix the NHS. What do you think? Is it a cash grab from a man without a mandate?
2: Will he, in the interests of public safety, follow the lead of France, Denmark, Belgium and others and ban the burqa?
0: A young volunteer received a British Citizen Award in recognition of her work for empowering women. I will show you the actual picture whilst wearing a full burqa. It's caused a storm online. We're having a debate about where we draw the line between religion and women's rights. I'm Bev Turner. This is The Late Show Live.

0: thank you all very much for joining me this evening. I've got Laurie Watkins in the studio with me and Greg Swenson, and in London, former Labour MP Stephen Pound, former Conservative Minister Michelle Donnellan. Thank you all, guys, for joining us. Stephen, are you having a nice time?
1: Actually, no, better not tell.
0: Oh, I can't hear you. Hang on, turn the button on. Right, say that again.
1: I said there's no one I would rather be spending the night with, Bev.
2: And let's hope his wife's not watching.
0: Oh, are you talking about me? I thought you were talking about Michelle there in the studio with you. I've missed you, Stephen Pound, from not seeing you every week on Britain's Newsroom.
1: Parting is such sweet sorrow, is it? But I'm making up for it tonight.
0: Such a romantic old fool, isn't it? Yeah. Right, anyway.
1: Just don't tell James.
0: I won't tell James. An Albanian drug dealer has dodged deportation as his daughter wets the bed. The judge said it would be unduly harsh on the girl to deport him because of this. Now the Home Office successfully challenged the decision and a fresh hearing has been ordered, leaving his future in the UK unresolved. But do cases like this only serve to undermine public faith in the migration system? Let me talk now to former Downing Street advisor Robert Midgley. Robert, I know it seems easy to pick these kind of cases out now to build a bigger picture, but it's true, we're not making this up. This is a guy. Do we know how old the daughter was who wets the bed and what the logic was about? Because surely if that's a reason to stay, then every migrant will suddenly come up with a daughter that wets the bed.
3: I mean, taxpayers should not be picking up this bill whatsoever. This guy was a supposed refugee from Kosovo, and the last time I visited Kosovo, it was perfectly safe. Why hasn't he gone back? Yeah. He then commit a slew of crimes linked to drug trafficking in the UK. The fact that he can't be deported because his daughter wets the bed is quite frankly a complete joke that I struggle not to laugh at. But sadly, our justice system is weak, and well-funded organisations exploit loopholes that keep offenders in the UK. In my opinion, the whole system needs to be turned inside out. I always say the UK should embrace a kind of Singapore-style system around immigration, which is basically zero tolerance. And if you just let me read this, the basic principles out, that if you're an undocumented arrival, it's immediate deportation. If you commit a crime as a migrant, it's deportation again. If you overstay a visa, it's enforced removal. You can see where I'm going with this, but it all comes down to one thing, and it's a simple rule: if you break the law, you lose the privilege of staying.
0: And do you think Andy Burnham's going to introduce that, Rob?
3: No, is a short answer, is absolutely not. But the whole system, it needs to toughen up. And you've seen the prison system is close to collapse. And if you just sorted out a lot of these foreign criminals and sent them back where they came from, actually, you'll find that the whole system could probably resolve itself, and then suddenly the spaces will be freed up in the whole prison system. And the funny thing is, Bev, that a lot of people will think that this is a controversial opinion. But the thing is, if you said this 20 years ago or even in 1997, it was very much a part of our system then. And if you look at other sensible countries today, like South Korea, Japan, Singapore, they all have this system. And why we do not opt to have this similar system is just totally beyond me.
0: And are we allowed to? Like, would we be legally allowed to, with the ECHR, to change our own rules, and say that if you arrive here illegally, you just can't stay, you can't apply for asylum? I don't think we'd be allowed to do that, though, would we?
3: Well, I firmly believe that we should have left the ECHR a long time ago when Brexit came around. So, if we didn't have that in our back then, I remember when I was in Downing Street, actually, when Theresa May was trying to make that British Bill of Rights, and suddenly people were against it, and actually it made a lot of sense back then that we should have gone through, left the ECHR, and created the British Bill of Rights at the same time. I mean, perhaps we wouldn't be in this situation right now.
0: Do you think Andy Burnham will do that? Leave the ECHR?
3: No, do you think he will? I don't think he will.
0: No, but I have a new line of questioning now for everything, which is just, do you think Andy Burnham will do that? Do they do that in Manchester? That's all you have to ask yourself. Would they do that in Manchester? Yeah, they would do that in Manchester. GB News is massive in Manchester. That's one of our biggest viewerships is in Manchester. So if Andy Burnham's watching, he wants to be more Mancunian, then leave the ECHR and stop wetting the bed ourselves. Never mind this man's daughter. Right, Rob, great to see you as always. Rob Midgley there. Let me ask my panel about this. I could hear you guffawing, Laurie, at the idea that somebody wasn't able to be deported because his daughter wet the bed. Welcome, my friend, to the right to a family life and the ECHR. These are the
4: things
0: restrictions we have to deal with
4: on this program.
0: Yeah,
4: oftentimes remind me, you know,
0: so how lucky you are to have President Trump. I think that's what you were about to say.
4: Wouldn't go that far, Bev.
0: But you sorted out your border. She is lucky to have President Trump. So are you, Greg Swenson.
4: Lucky to be
5: American. Absolutely. I mean, look, this is a no-brainer. And this is also related to one of our earlier topics, as Rob pointed out. You know, if you deported whether they're illegal migrants or migrants that have committed crimes, that will release some stress on the prison system.
1: 6%.
5: Whether they're illegal migrants or migrants that have committed crimes, that will release some stress on the prison system.
1: 6%.

0: anything about the child. This is, you know, you're quite right earlier on, Bev, to say you can always come up with these cases. You think of the famous, infamous chicken McNuggets, whatever it was, that case. You can always come up with something. It is not about the ECHR. It is not about this country being soft on immigration. It is about judges simply interpreting the law in a way that makes absolutely no flipping sense to me. I tell you that.
1: Let me just explain to Laurie. So there was another case of somebody that wasn't deported because his child only liked a certain type of chicken nuggets that was sold in the UK.
2: You've got to be joking.
1: No, I'm not. On that bombshell, carry on, Michelle.
3: Yeah. So I think it is about soft touch Britain, because we do keep getting case after case after case like this. And you know, people around the world are hearing this, that are thinking, well, hey, let's come to Britain. You know, we can get our cake and eat it over there. We can get away with it. And we've obviously got this culture that is seeped into our judiciary system as well, to enable and empower just those people to make these type of ludicrous decisions. Because look at this example that we're talking about. This chap went to prison at times, and that's when this kid started wetting the bed. Now, he obviously wasn't that worried about it, was he? Because he committed the crime and gone away. And yet then we're saying, oh, well, we can't send him away, though. And what's he probably going to do? Commit another crime, isn't he? I mean, this is absolutely mad that we're even discussing this.
1: It is mad. But Kemi, what will Kemi Badenoch do? She said she'd leave the ACHR, hasn't she?
3: Yeah. And she was very clear on that. And she said nobody would be able to stand for the party that didn't subscribe to that view. We've got, my view is we have to...
1: Stephen?
0: No,
3: I was just saying that I think we have to overturn every stone now. We have to do every single thing we possibly can to tackle this problem.
0: Well, we're doing something quite important already. We're actually stopping the mandatory, the right to automatically be able to appeal and appeal and appeal. Michelle and I were both MPs for a fairly long time. We both dealt with immigration cases. I probably dealt more in London than you did in Chippenham. But the thing that used to absolutely, you know, boil my blood was somebody, an absolute open and shut case where the person was a wrong'un and should be deported. They'd get a deportation order, they then appeal it at the last minute, then they'd go for another appeal, and there was a limitless number of appeals. And by the time you got to the fifth or the sixth appeal, guess what? They'd got a child, one or two children in many cases, one or two partners, and that we are stopping. We're stopping this idea, this ridiculous carousel, this merry-go-round, where you can just keep on appealing and appealing and appealing. And that is British law acting in the interest of the British people, and it has nothing whatever to do with ECHR.
1: Stephen, why is your Labour Prime Minister not talking about immigration, legal or illegal?
0: Well, A, because he's only been in power for 7 days, and B, because in some ways...
1: He's moved half the government up north. He's literally opened a new building and moved half of them up north. He's done quite a lot in a week, Stephen.
0: I agree he's done quite a lot, and he'll probably get a lot more done. But in fact, legal and illegal immigration in this country has actually gone down by 80% in the last 2 years. Now, every time we see one boatload coming on the beaches of Dover, it's an 80% reduction since 2024.
1: Now, rubbish. Okay,
0: from a very high level, admittedly, from the Boris Wave heights, but it has actually gone down.
3: Yeah, but a lot of that is because of the reforms that the Conservatives introduced towards the end.
0: Yeah, absolutely.
3: And then Labour sort of
0: even,
3: took the
0: even the Conservatives can be right sometimes.
1: And that's predominantly, I'm guessing, one of the reasons, the main reason is family visas, right, for, say, students who can't bring dependents over anymore. Yeah. That was a massive change.
0: But we're also
1: that was under the Tories, wasn't it?
0: The Prime Minister Rami of Albania has actually had a memorandum of understanding with us now for the last 18 months. We are deporting large numbers of people to Albania. Mm. Yeah, and you remember when he came over here, he's sort of the ex-basketball player, was about 7 foot tall, and I'll never forget that.
1: But
0: so we are actually deporting people. What's complicating about this particular case is that he claims to be a citizen of a country that doesn't actually exist. Because after the end of the Balkan Wars, if you remember, we had people saying from Kosovo, people were saying from different parts of North Macedonia, Serbia, all sorts of places. And he's claiming that he doesn't have a country to go back to. I think it's now been established. I only know very little about this case, tiny bit, because I just started mugging it up as soon as I heard you were going to raise it. But apparently, he is an Albanian citizen and he should be deported to Albania. Now, the problem is, as I said earlier on, do the sins of the father get visited upon the daughter? Now, you could say, if somebody murders somebody, they're not going to be said, oh, you can't go to prison because it might upset your kids. I'm sorry, there comes a point when parental responsibility has to apply. And in this particular case, parental responsibility, and you know, a good bit of decent old-fashioned flipping common sense. Let's have some of that in this case. And let's put
1: that's not very Labour of you to suggest that parents should parent their own kids.

0: Well, the Labour Party was very keen on parenting everyone's kids.
1: Well, we are the corporate parent in some particular cases, but I think in this particular case, I remember one of my constituents who was known as the hook-handed terrorist, a chap who blew his hands off trying to set a bomb in Afghanistan, and they couldn't deport him. And I actually offered, I said, I'd put him in the boot of my car and I'd drive him there myself. And I feel in this particular case, this scroat, you know, somebody we should be, well, you basically put him on one of those boats and send him the other direction for once.
0: Was that Abu Hamza? Abu Hamza?
1: Abu Hamza was a council tenant in Hammersmith and Fulham with his son, who was a bouncer in a nightclub. He then bought his council flat, off Glenthorne Road in Hammersmith, and moved into Greenford, you know, God's own country, i.e. my old constituency. Mm. And I then had to go and see him in Belmarsh, except he refused to go through the metal detector and take his hands off. that particular time, he was actually a Jordanian citizen, and that's when I volunteered to drive to Jordan with him in the back of my car. Actually, to be fair, in the
0: what
1: boot of
0: my... What became of Abu Hamza?
1: He
0: was famous
1: America.
0: Because, as he says, he had two metal hooks, Peter Pan character, and I think he blew his own eye out as well, didn't he? He's in America now, is he?
1: I believe he's in what they call a something max, is it? What do they call
0: The max security prisons here. The Supermax.
1: Supermax. It's sort of like 15 metres underground in Colorado or somewhere. So. I don't know. Or did he go to Jordan? Probably there's so many of them.
2: immigrated here.
1: What happened to Abu Hamza?
2: Across the border during the Bible.
3: Abu Hamza, let's see.
0: Abu Hamza, she's looking him up. We actually had a Syrian hamster at one point that we called Abu Hamster because he was Syrian. But anyway, that's just a little insight. Yeah. He was called Abu. The kids didn't understand why I'd call him Abu, but I thought it was funny every time I said it.
1: We've just released some beavers in Greenford. One's called Justin
0: Egyptian.
1: Beaver.
0: Cool. What happened to
3: Abu Hamza? He's actually Egyptian. He was extradited, to the U.S. in 2012 after a long legal battle in the U.K. Yeah.
0: And he arrived in the back of Stephen Pound's boot.
3: He was convicted in Manhattan federal court in 2014 on 11 terrorism and hostage-taking charges and sentenced to life in prison without parole in January of 2015.
0: He's a lovely man.
1: I have to say, the fact that you knew all that off the top of your head is really, really impressive. But you have these things in America called LWOP, which is life without the opportunity of parole, and I think that's actually quite an interesting idea. And from what I can gather, from what I've read about this, but I think it's somewhere in the Midwest or the West where he's at the moment. He's basically underground in a concrete cell. And do you know, I'm not lying awake at night worrying about him.
0: No, quite right too. Neither are we. A Home Office spokesperson has said, we are doing everything in our power to ensure this individual is removed from the UK. This is the guy whose daughter wets the bed. We've already overturned the initial ruling which blocked their deportation and are continuing to pursue their removal as soon as possible. The Labour Party go on to say, our immigration and asylum bill will make it easier to deport foreign national offenders by rebalancing Article 8 to give greater weight to the public interest in removing criminals. This will make it harder for all offenders to frustrate their deportation. They go on. We are delivering sweeping reforms to the immigration system to make the UK less attractive for illegal migrants and make it easier to remove them. More than 70,000 illegal migrants and foreign national offenders have been returned since the election, a 41% increase. Right, let me know what you think at home, gbnews.com/ your say. Andy Burnham has hinted at what critics are calling a 10% death tax, inheritance tax, on all estates to fund his social care reforms, which he says are essential for the NHS.
4: I believe broken social care is the biggest cause of corridor care in the NHS. This costs the NHS billions of pounds, and we will never get the NHS back to good waiting time standards until we fix social care.
0: He's right. I know you're going to give me chicken on the inbox, but he's right. When he says corridor care, he's talking about people on the stretchers and gurneys in hospital corridors because there are not enough places for the elderly to go. Now, as Health Secretary under Gordon Brown, Mr. Burnham proposed replacing inheritance tax with a 10% levy on all estates passed on after death. Now, on Monday, Downing Street hinted that such a tax was being considered to fund the Prime Minister's plans. However, a flat levy could drag millions more into paying a fee on their loved ones' estates. Let me go to my panel on this. How do you feel about inheritance tax in general, Greg Swenson?
2: It's horrible. It's immoral. It's on money that's been taxed already, and it's confiscatory taxation. And by the way, it won't work. So there's practical reasons to think it's a bad idea.
0: Is that because rich people like you will already hide your money so you don't have to pay any tax on it?
2: Yes, to a certain degree. To a certain degree, I won't deny that. But there's all kinds of ways to manage that. And you saw a mass exodus of taxpayers out of the UK. I'm one of them.
0: Yeah.
2: After living there for 10 years because of the confiscatory tax policy. Mm. So it's, you know, read the Laffer curve. It's not that hard. Mm. The more you tax, the less revenue you get. So they will, I guarantee you, if they do this, they will get less revenue.
0: If they know that, Stephen Pound, why would they do it? The evidence is that if you put inheritance tax on people, that what they do is they get rid of their money before they die, they pass it on to their kids, they put it in trust, they'll do all sorts of... The rich will always do very, very clever things with their money. Well, and those people who are working class, hang on, lower middle class, maybe don't have the same advisors, might be looking forward to leaving their house to their children. Those are the ones who are going to get hit by this.
1: Well, hang on a second. The report just come out about the confiscatory tax policies they have in Scotland under the SNP, which has actually ended up costing them more than they actually said they were going to. It didn't even break even. It's actually costing them money. This is a different matter. You can't hide property. If you own a property, you cannot conceal it. It's not like a painting or gold bars or something. So it is a very, very sensible and safe way of actually taxing people. Now, the view I have as a parent, I don't want my kids to be looking at me and saying, well, Dad pops his clogs, you know, I'm going to inherit the house and get some money. I want them to actually stand on their own two feet. And as far as I'm concerned, the idea at the present time that you end up, particularly with people who've got dementia or people who've got really major social needs and physical needs, having to actually sell their houses before the last months or years of their life, that's terribly wrong. And I think the £23,000 level at the present time is wrong. And I think the idea of £1 million so that you don't pay it unless your property's worth more than £1 million is sane and sensible. However, the key point here is that nobody in government, least of all Andy Burnett, is actually suggesting this at the present time. We had the Dilnot report, which came in about 8-9 years ago, which was a cross-party report at the time, and the idea was that you cannot actually fund social care without some form of taxation, and this is the obvious one. And at that particular time, it was cross-party. We all agreed on it, except, unfortunately, the Conservative Party has now decided to come up with this ludicrous, it's an incendiary statement about calling it a death tax. Outrageous.
5: But we didn't agree with this death tax back in the first time. So, in fact, the Labour Party had to drop it because it was so deeply unpopular, and in the 2010 election, Cameron made a big thing of the death tax, and it actually worked in the Conservative Party's favour because everybody was like, this is a crackers policy, which is completely unfair. And you're right, Bev, the wealthy and those with the best advisors will always find the way of gifting their wealth, be it their houses or whatever it is, in advance. So it won't touch them, but it will touch everybody else. And this is money that has been taxed 2, 3, 4 times over already. And so it just isn't fair. It is somebody's right to be able to hand something down to their children and to have that comfort of knowing that, you know, they've worked hard to be able to provide for their children. I think that's a basic human right. And I think it's really wrong to therefore go after their money. And I think that what Burnham's trying to do is he's presenting this as his opportunity to create this coalition and cross-party consensus around a really thorny issue, which nobody disagrees with. But I think then what he's going to do is wallop in that this is his solution and try and rope everybody in. And the Conservatives have come out from the bat and said, we're happy to get around the table, we agree this is a really bad problem, but we're not going to sign up to dodgy taxes. They're going to make the situation worse for everybody overall.
1: It's not taxing the individual, it's taxing the person who receives the money. Now, that surely, what's wrong with that?
5: Because that money's already been taxed multiple times, it is taxing the person that is leaving that money. It's their money, so you're taxed. You can't look at it like that.
1: The person who receives that money, they've not paid tax on it before.
0: But if their parents have worked hard for them, go on, Laurie. I'm interested to hear what you have to say about this.
3: I can only speak for here in the United States, but it used to be, and it's not that way anymore because the average age of a home buyer is, I think, it's 38 years old now, almost 40 years old, and the home is the only asset that they have to leave behind or for their children to inherit. And so for a lot of people here in the United States, this is not about rich people. That's a very small population that would be affected by this. When you're talking about, and I'm only speaking about homes, like properties here. I agree about hiding money, and you can, you know, come up with all kinds of clever legal ways with a good accountant that you can justify and get through those hoops. That's not what I'm talking about. I'm talking about property. And I'm also not talking about second, third homes. People all the time, my parents, the only thing they were leaving us behind was the home. That's it. So there wasn't some, you know, inheritance or trust or, you know, all of these kind of things.
0: And did you have to pay tax on that?
3: My father is still alive, so I don't know about that. But I was thinking about this as we're talking about this, and
0: I'm not sorry he's still alive.
3: Yeah,
0: I'm
3: still alive. Have you prepared for, are those family members calculating every year, while they're still alive, okay, am I putting this much away for my child to be able to absolve them of the tax burden that they would be hit with? And, you know,
0: what is the situation here, though? Do you have, is the inheritance tax punitive here in America? Does it depend on how rich you are?
2: Yeah, like, and in some states it's more punitive than others. That's why people don't want to die in New York or New Jersey or Illinois. They move to
0: where's your dad?
2: Tax states.
5: We're in Florida.
0: Oh, that's perfect.
2: Perfect.
0: Good. You don't have any tax at all in Florida, do you?
2: Good for you.
0: Oh, well done. Yeah. You see, flipping champagne socialist there on my left. She's smiling now.
3: No.
0: But you realize that
2: the exemption is really high. I mean, what's exemptions like? You know, $7 million per parent, right?
0: Oh, so really?
2: Tax on the first $15 million.
0: Oh, wow.
2: And if you're above that, you put it in a trust and you manage things.
0: Wow.
2: But this death tax is going to be for the less
0: everybody.
2: Wealthy people.
3: And this is one more thing. I just want to, where this comes into a precarious situation, is states like Florida, for example, right now going on is a property tax bill that Ron DeSantis has been trying to jam through. When you start messing around with state laws that affect property taxes and things like that, if that starts to go up where you're now pricing people out of their homes, specifically like Florida that has hurricanes, you have to have hurricane insurance. That's very, very expensive. You are now pricing people out of those homes. So there won't even be an opportunity to leave anything behind.
0: But this is because he's trying to get rid of all tax around property, isn't he? So you don't pay tax on buying or selling.
3: No, right now, no. The property tax, how it works is the property tax rate of when you buy that home, you can, if it's your main residence, your where you live, you don't have any, if you're not claiming it as a second property, you can keep that tax property rate throughout so it doesn't increase. He's trying to say that it can fluctuate based on the market to benefit the homeowner, and it's all hooey. None of it makes sense.
2: Well, I know from being in a high property tax state of Illinois, it's probably the highest, if not maybe second highest or highest in the country. It's so punitive that people can't leave their houses to their children, because all you're leaving them is $100,000 a year tax burden.
3: Right.
2: That's not, forget about the mortgage, forget about
3: insurance.
2: You're paying $100,000 a year for, you know, the type of homes that people have worked hard their whole life to buy and maintain. And yes, values have gone up, but it's completely obscene. It's a 2.5% tax a year on your home.
0: Okay, well, let me know what you think at home. I'm sure you will. A Downing Street spokesperson has said, you will hear from the Prime Minister later this week, but as the PM said in a BBC interview, creating a new system will take time, but he was clear he will put political capital into fixing it. This is about social care. On the 10% charge on estates at point of death, they said they were not going to preempt, and creating a new system will take time, but there are consequences for not doing it. Right, still to come this evening on The Late Show Live.
6: Will he, in the interests of public safety, follow the lead of France, Denmark, Belgium, and others, and ban the burqa?
0: A A young volunteer received a British Citizen Award in recognition of her work for empowering women whilst wearing a full burqa. I will show you the actual picture. It's caused a massive storm online. We're going to have a debate about where we draw the line. 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
8: Hello, good morning. Welcome to your latest GB News weather update brought to you from the Met Office. Damp and overcast across more northwestern areas this morning. Should brighten up this afternoon. It's going to be a very hot day across more southern and eastern areas. High pressures dominating across these areas, so a bright and sunny start. Further north, the rain should slowly start to ease as we head towards lunchtime and into this afternoon. But then there's a risk of the odd heavy, possibly thundery downpour across parts of Scotland in particular. Quite windy as well across the very far north of Scotland. So there will be a fresher feel here, temperatures in the high teens. Further south though, closer to 30 degrees, possibly highs of 31 degrees across far south and eastern areas of England. So a pretty dry end to the day across the south, and relatively dry end to the day further north, particularly across more eastern areas of Scotland. But rain will continue to linger across more western areas of Scotland, and the breeze remains relatively strong as well. A lot of cloud across parts of Northern Ireland, Northern England, perhaps some drizzly rain across the higher ground and some coastal areas towards Wales as well as the Pennines. But further south across the Midlands and southern areas of England, it should be a dry and clear night. We could see some mist and fog developing here and there, particularly across more central areas of the UK. And low pressure is never too far away overnight, so rain will continue to push in across parts of the far northwest. So it remains cloudy and damp for more northwestern areas, clear and dry further south. So it will be another very warm night, temperatures holding up above 20 degrees possibly for some of us to start the day on Wednesday, which makes for another very hot day on Wednesday. Temperatures are likely to climb towards the mid 30s in the south and east, so a very hot day indeed, likely the hottest day of this week before it cools down for the weekend. Meanwhile, across the north, another pretty damp day, potentially some thundery downpours and temperatures closer to the low 20s and high teens. Bye-bye.
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0: Now then, I've been dying to do this story because I saw it online over the weekend and it made my blood boil. A group of individuals have been honoured with British Citizen Awards in recognition of their exceptional service and contribution to local communities. But among this year's recipients is a Muslim youth leader. There she is on the screen, I presume. Her name is Khadija Patel, and she's the founder of the Crims Girls Youth Club, an organisation that is, quote, dedicated to supporting the development, well-being and empowerment of young people with a particular focus on girls from ethnically diverse and underrepresented backgrounds. Khadija says, this award is not just for me. It represents every volunteer, young person, woman, family and community member who has supported the club. I cannot articulate how strongly I feel about the wrong that is baked into giving a woman, I don't care how much good she's done, and I'm sure she's done lots for the community. I'm sure she has. Anybody that volunteers to help the community, you have my backing. But how is this award ceremony, Greg, given an award for empowering women to a woman whose cultural and religious expectations are that we cannot identify her, that she is invisible in the UK in 2026? I'm outraged.
2: Yeah, and what is it saying to the young girls and young women that she's mentoring? You know, and maybe this would be normalized if it was in Cairo or in Riyadh, but you wouldn't expect to see this in a Western country.
0: Well, you may not, but you do now. It's entirely normal. Yeah. And the irony, of course, is that Iranian women didn't used to look like that. And it's only the cultural change of the theocratic rulership there that has made them cover up. And yet we have imported that willingly. And we're applauding that woman. And like I say, the woman herself, she probably deserves that award. I'm sure she deserves it. But why at no point did any of the organizers say, this looks terrible? Laurie.
3: I think that the fact that people are criticizing this woman's appearance, which is what you are doing as well.
0: I have no idea what she looks like.
3: That she's wearing, that should have nothing to do with the incredible accomplishments. I was just reading some of the things that she's done on behalf of young girls. And I think it's incredible. And I will not jump on the bandwagon whatsoever of criticizing this woman because people don't agree that you should see her whole face. And that's somehow undeserving of her receiving this award.
0: Does that look like a woman who is empowering other women? I find it fascinating when liberal white women are defending the erasure of women, because that is what that is.
3: That's your opinion, Bev, and you're entitled to it.
0: I know I am, so give me yours. Just explain to me.
3: I just did. She can do whatever she wants. So her religious freedom.
0: Okay, so you come at it from the point of view that I don't have a right to tell her she should and shouldn't look.
3: I just said that it's your right to do that. I hope you heard me. I just said that. You're absolutely free to have your own opinion about her appearance.
2: If she got some award for, you know, working on hunger or some other social ill, but it's empowering women, that's why it's so ironic. How do you empower young women and young girls?
0: Because there is nothing empowering about that image for young women, is there? Laurie, I'm not deliberately looking for a fight here. I'm interested to know what you think about this, because in London or in Lancashire, in 2026, that is the image of an empowering girls movement. They've given a medal and recognizing the work she's doing. Is it so you're saying that I should be able, I think what you're inferring is that I should be able to detach that Islamic garb from her performance and in volunteering, that I should see beyond it to see what she's done. Ignore it, I guess. Is that what you mean?
3: Yes. I think that you should, because one has nothing to do with the woman's accomplishments or what she is doing on behalf of young girls. You don't know that the girls in the group, they could be from the same community. They could be very like-minded, and they do look up to this woman. You are not the child, so you're making a lot of assumptions here. And again, you're entitled to your own opinion about her appearance, but I don't understand what a woman is wearing, how that has anything to do with the accomplishments and the service that she's providing to her community.
0: Wow. Let me talk now to political commentator Fahima Mohammed about this. Fahima, thank you so much for joining me. You wear the hijab, but you don't. Let me just ask you, do you ever wear the full burqa in the way that we've just seen that woman wear?
16: Well, no, because I think even that question is not necessarily relevant, because we all have choice. And, you know, the story shouldn't and isn't really about a piece of clothing. It's about whether we judge British women by stereotypes or by their actions. Again, just like, you know, Laurie has mentioned, if a woman has made a genuine contribution to her community, volunteered, mentored others and empowered women, then that's what, you know, should be recognized for. Britain has never been out about forcing women to dress one way or the other, and the real freedom means allowing women to choose their own lives, whether that's a bikini, a business suit, a hijab or a face veil. And if there's evidence of coercion, tackle the coercion, but don't erase a woman's achievements simply because you dislike what she's wearing. A confident Briton, you know, doesn't fear diversity of appearance. It judges people by character, contribution and respect for the law. If a woman strengthens her community, mentors others and serves the public, she should be recognized for that. The debate shouldn't be about her, you know, her clothing and reducing her just to what she's wearing. It should really be about her actions. And, you know, you talk about empowering women like as if it's, you know, something to laugh about because of what she's wearing. What does empowerment mean? It actually means education, employment, volunteering, leadership, supporting vulnerable women and creating opportunities. It's not measured just by simply, you know, the wardrobe that matches mine or yours. So again, that
0: it's
16: is
0: not
16: actually quite...
0: It's not a wardrobe. It's not appropriate. In the same way,
16: it's not appropriate.
0: You say that.
20: Who are you to say, Bev, that it's not appropriate? Someone can say that about you exposing your arms right now. But like,
0: yeah, and do you know what? If we want to live in an Islamic country, I wouldn't be able to expose my arms, and I need to be free to do that. That's the point.
16: We're not talking about an Islamic country.
0: In the same way,
16: we're talking about Great Britain.
0: Exactly, my friend, and that is my point. How have we got to the point, Fahima, where a woman is given an award for empowering girls, and I have no idea what that woman looks like, and nobody knows what she looks like. Why? Because her cultural and religious expectations are that she erase herself, the absolute abnegation of self. The same rules do not apply to men. It is deeply chauvinistic.
16: No, it's not. And she's there standing in public, you know, receiving the award. So she's not hiding. OK, it's not a symbol of oppression.
0: She is hiding.
16: There is no such thing as British law that says any British citizen has to dress a certain way. Britain has a long tradition of religious freedom. You are just being really biased and a little bit, actually, you know, I would say, you know, against the modern feminism, which is supposed to support women's autonomy and respect women to make their own different choices. But no, you want your choice and what you feel is correct. So that's completely against British values and law. And women, you know, should really recognize their for their work. Imagine, you know, your children are judged and you say you have
0: teenage girls.
16: Not being recognized
0: for work.
16: Only the way in which they dress. Either way, you wouldn't like that. So why would you do that to another woman? It's actually quite appalling from you as a female presenter with that much knowledge to actually speak in this way.
0: Because that, unfortunately, that is the ideas of a very deeply patriarchal world. Do you think the women in Iran want to look like that? We know they are desperate to pull off their hijabs and live a free life. That is
16: why
0: they want to
16: uprise.
0: We're
16: not in Iran, we're in Britain. Like I said, we have laws of coercion and we can make sure that if that is coercion, which is clearly not, then that coercion should be criminalized. Not this person who is actually choosing to wear public and recognizing an award publicly, and you can see the fact that she's done the work. You are just so limited and binary in your thinking. It's actually quite behind. It's actually non-Western. It's actually not British values at all. And to compare a country that is actually not in line with Britain is not something that you need to be doing. Let's, you know, operate in the way in which we live in the UK. And it doesn't mean that it's importing another culture. It's to say that the UK is free to have women half naked and someone who is fully covered and absolutely fine with that. That's the whole idea of a Western society.
0: Yeah, you know who wouldn't be fine with that?
16: Economy.
0: Do you know who wouldn't be fine with that? If she accepted that award in a bikini, do you know who wouldn't be fine with that? Everyone, including predominantly Muslim men. would be
16: you're
0: deeply unhappy.
16: You're just making so much of assumptions. You're making so much of assumptions.
0: But think about it. What you're saying is that outfit. No, because I would say it wouldn't be empowering to pick up that award in a bikini. I don't think that's empowering. And I don't think it's empowering to pick it up in a full burqa either. I don't think it has a place in Britain in 2026 when you're picking up an award about empowering girls to play football and you are stood there unrecognisable. I want to see her face, Fahima. I want to give her the credit that she clearly deserves. That's what I'm trying to say. I don't want to live in a country where women are not allowed. You might say no one's forcing her. We have no evidence she's coerced to be there. If she's running a football club, the chances are she has freedom. So why does she choose to absolutely erase herself from society? Why does she choose? And actually, to intimidate other people, because it is intimidating to walk around the streets of London when I can't see anyone. No, I do find it is intimidating. I'm not going to be ashamed to say that.
3: In the same way, such wild claims here, Bev. I don't think you realize what you're doing.
0: In the same way,
3: so harmful.
0: It is not harmful.
3: Yes, it is harmful.
0: In the same way, don't shout at me.
3: It's harmful.
0: In the same way that I am intimidated if somebody's wearing a balaclava when they walk past me, and
16: well,
0: I can't
16: see
0: their face, or they're wearing a baseball cap.
16: Hang on. If they're
0: wearing a baseball cap and a face mask, I am intimidated by that. And I'm intimidated by any woman who has themselves completely covered up except for their eyes. And I make no apology for that. If I walk it down the street and there's a man in a motorbike helmet, it's intimidating. And it's the same thing. Just because you would say, well, that's her religious right, I don't think she has a religious right to intimidate me. And I don't think there's anything
16: wrong
0: with
16: that. It's not even a religious right. It's a cultural, right, Bev. It's a cultural right that is within the law and is abiding by the UK and British, you know, society. If you don't like it, it doesn't mean that it's actually something that is intimidating and all those wild, weird assumptions that you have made across everything that you've just said is such a stereotypical, uneducated, you know, way of putting across something which I think in today's society is quite appalling for that kind of, you know, way in which in 2026 a woman has to be talking down to another woman just for her attire. That is absolutely unbearable. I cannot believe I'm hearing this.
0: Attire. Well, come on, let me bring my panel in on this, because I can guarantee that the viewers will be relating to the fact that I'm saying I have a problem with this. I have daughters, Michelle Donnelly, let me bring this. When I see the vastly increasing numbers of women walking down the street in London, unrecognisable, unidentifiable, nothing but their eyes. Sometimes they're even having their eyes covered. I don't like it. I don't want it to be normalised in the UK in 2026. And I can't explain it to my daughter. Is anything other than a sign of absolute oppression, Michelle?
5: Yeah, so I don't think it's true to say that Bev's point of view is uneducated, or to argue that that this isn't a Western perspective. You know, look at the number of Western countries that have banned the burqa. There's France, there's Netherlands, there's Switzerland that have done a full ban, then there's other countries that have done partial bans. And I think this does look awful, given the topic of the award. And it certainly doesn't speak to what we would all understand to mean empowerment. That all said, personally, I do believe in religious freedom, and I've got no problem with people expressing their religion in whatever way they see fit. And if they want to wear the burqa, that is up to them. I don't think it's empowering for women, and I don't think it encourages or empowerment in general in society. But if they want to do that, that's there on them, as well, as long as it doesn't have security implications, and security officers and police, etc., can ask for it to be removed if necessary. So I think both of those things can be true, but I don't think you can argue that this is an uneducated opinion or a non-Western opinion to say that in modern Britain should this be worn, because I think that is a conversation that many people are having up and down our country.
0: Yeah. And like you say, there is a reason why European countries have banned them.
16: I think it's only a conversation because it comes from the Muslim community, because historically Catholic nuns, you know, wear religious habits and veils. Even some Orthodox Christian, you know, women cover their hair during worship and veils across the Jewish, Christian and Muslim traditions in different forms, you know, and we see that a lot even in the US. So, you know, are we also rightly to reject judging all men by the actions of abusive men? It's the same principle applies here. Don't judge every woman in a face veil by assumptions about oppression. That keeps an analogy focused on avoiding collective blame. And we have to be an understanding, and it is actually uneducation. Because in this country, we are allowed to, you know, remove the facing of the veil, whether it's in courts, in, you know, in the banks, in sort of like airports. Nuns. It already states that anyway. You know, you do have that sort of right to understand, to identify that person under the law, and they can do that. The whole idea that I love about the West.
0: I don't when I'm walking down the street. I don't when I'm walking down the street. And I think it's deeply dehumanizing. In the same way that I hated face masks during COVID, I don't want people to cover up their faces. I don't see it, Fahima. You might think that's funny, but I don't see it as any different. If we want to exist in the West, where we believe that human interaction is important, where facial interactions and facial expressions matter, when you, it is a barrier to communication. It is massively a barrier to communication. And we talk repeatedly about how the Muslim community need to work harder to integrate. We have a problem with sectarian living in the UK. We have ghettoized.
16: And
0: you cannot chat to the woman on the bus when you cannot see her face. I'm sorry. It's a barrier to bringing down these
16: divisions
0: which exist in our society.
16: The barrier is your attitude. If you were to try speaking to women in that sort of space, they would be very friendly, and you actually might have a different, you know, sort of like experience, and also educate yourself with regards to how women choose. And
0: they are very educated. Myself.
16: I don't need to educate myself.
0: You are happy to come on my TV and say what you want, and I will tell you, don't insult me, because I am educated on it. Thank you.
16: You are insulting every Muslim woman. You are insulting every single woman.
0: Don't care.
2: Mute. Look, people are missing the irony here. You know, the this woman that's in the burqa is mentoring young girls about women empowerment. I mean, it's just, it's obscene. Right now, look, I don't care what people wear.
0: But in the same way, to interrupt for a few minutes, in the same way that people say Lily Phillips, Bonnie Blue and Lily Phillips are empowering women, no, they're not. And neither is this. This isn't necessarily about a religion. It's about the cultural practice, which I think is perverse in some ways. Go on.
2: Absolutely. And look, you know, you have other liberal Western European countries banning the burqa. There's probably an explanation for that. But look, I don't care what people wear. If some guy wants to dress like a clown, that's his business. I don't want him coaching my kid's football team. You know, you know what I mean? Like, so why would someone who covers himself like that, you know, be mentoring women on empowerment? It just makes no sense.
0: Absolutely hypocritical. Stephen Pound, you're the only person I haven't heard from on this very heated debate.
1: A couple of things. What nobody's said so far is who actually gave this award. It could be some parish council. It could be some group of co-religionists. It could be, we don't know. So whether they think it has any legitimacy or not is the interesting question. The second thing is, there is nothing, there's not a single surah in the Holy Quran which says a person has to cover up in this group. All it says is that women should be modest, and that's been interpreted in culturally. Now, the thing that worries me about this is, by a woman wearing that burqa, and I'm not going to go down this, you know, Boris Johnson insulted about calling the people with letterboxes and all that business, but it's
0: a ridiculous
1: physical manifestation of separation. So I don't think people should assimilate,
0: exactly.
1: But you have to integrate. And by actually walking down the street wearing that burqa, you are sending the loudest possible signal that you are not a member of this society, you're not integrating with this country, and you are completely separate and identifiably separate and alone. That is a corrosive for community relations, and it's corrosive for integration, and it cannot be right.
0: It really is. It really is. I've a friend whose children are at a school in Ealing, actually. Stephen, and even just the girls that wear the hijab, just the headscarf, I was told by one of these girls who does not wear a headscarf that actually the girls who wear the headscarves are a very powerful little group of bullies in the school. Why? Because they can be distinguished and they stick together, and about 20% of the school is Muslim girls, and they stick together and they feel the power of having a piece of clothing that nobody else in that class has, and they can come up to the school table, the canteen, and they can tell those kids to move because those five girls in the headscarves all want to sit on that table. And I hate that, because they should be integrating and they should all be getting on, and they shouldn't be empowered to be a bully because they've all got a certain outfit. You wouldn't let them wear a MAGA hat, you wouldn't let them wear a Nigel Farage scarf, you wouldn't, like, this. We have to be so careful about the division which is being created by the religious clothing that we're allowing in our schools. Anyway, it got me heated, didn't it?
1: It's not religious clothing, is it?
0: And it isn't religious, thank you, it's cultural. You're absolutely right. Anyway, right, and he's going to have a lie down in the dark room. Luckily, it's bedtime. Greg Swenson, Laurie Watkins, Michelle Donnellan, Stephen Pound, what a pleasure. How lovely to see you. Come back and see us again late soon, won't you? And I'll be back tomorrow night, midnight in the UK, 7 o'clock here in Washington, D.C. It's going to be a busy day here tomorrow. We've got Netanyahu and we've got Zelensky in town tomorrow. What might happen in the Oval Office? You will have to tune in here to find out. I'm hoping I'll be in there.

0: Hello, good morning. Welcome to your latest GB News weather update brought to you from the Met Office. Damp and overcast across more northwestern areas this morning. Should brighten up this afternoon. It's going to be a very hot day across more southern and eastern areas. High pressures dominating across these areas, so a bright and sunny start. Further north, the rain should slowly start to ease as we head towards lunchtime and into this afternoon. But then there's a risk of the odd heavy, possibly thundery downpour across parts of Scotland in particular. Quite windy as well across the very far north of Scotland. So there will be a fresher feel here, temperatures in the high teens. Further south though, closer to 30 degrees, possibly highs of 31 degrees across far south and eastern areas of England. So a pretty dry end to the day across the south, and relatively dry end to the day further north, particularly across more eastern areas of Scotland. But rain will continue to linger across more western areas of Scotland, and the breeze remains relatively strong as well. A lot of cloud across parts of Northern Ireland, Northern England, perhaps some drizzly rain across the higher ground and some coastal areas towards Wales as well as the Pennines. But further south across the Midlands and southern areas of England, it should be a dry and clear night. We could see some mist and fog developing here and there, particularly across more central areas of the UK. And low pressure is never too far away overnight, so rain will continue to push in across parts of the far northwest. So it remains cloudy and damp for more northwestern areas, clear and dry further south. So it will be another very warm night, temperatures holding up above 20 degrees possibly for some of us to start the day on Wednesday, which makes for another very hot day on Wednesday. Temperatures are likely to climb towards the mid 30s in the south and east, so a very hot day indeed, likely the hottest day of this week before it cools down for the weekend. Meanwhile, across the north, another pretty damp day, potentially some thundery downpours and temperatures closer to the low 20s and high teens. Bye-bye.
1: Today, clouds overhead, total zen within. 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
8: That's what makes us the fearless champion of Britain. It's 9 p.m. I'm Patrick Christie's tonight. First, Berlin, now Paris. Islamists have attacked twice in just around 2 days in two European capital cities. But what's the left doing? Absolute suicidal empathy. In other news,
29: am I angry? But I've never been angrier in my life.
8: Nigel Farage has reported Zach Polanski to the police for sharing an image of a man wearing a shirt calling for him to be beheaded. Also, it's Andy's Armada. Burnham's boat crisis gets worse. Plus, should a woman in a full burqa have won a British community award for empowering women? And
30: every lesson will link back to cultural diversity. We'll do unconscious bias on every single topic we do. So whether it's drink driving or whether it's stop and search, it's, you know, implemented throughout the whole course.
8: I'm going to reveal exactly how much money police spend on anti-racism training, and
31: That won't be happening.
8: Burnham is in a right mess over taxation. On our panel tonight, we have got Reform Party member, former Tory chairman Sir J. Berry, Daily Express columnist Carol Malone, and journalist and commentator Benjamin Butterworth. And the wildfires continue to rip through continental Europe. Spain and France terribly affected. There's even talk, of course, of evacuating the entirety of Bordeaux. Get ready, Britain. Here we go.

0: Andy Burnham can't run away from the migrant crisis forever. Next.
1: Good evening. It's just gone 9 o'clock. These are your headlines. The Met Police are conducting inquiries after Nigel Farage accused Zach Polanski of incitement to murder over a social media post. The Green Party leader shared a post to his Instagram, which included a photo of a man wearing a top depicting a guillotine with the words, "We're only making plans for Nigel." Mr. Farage said, "This is what Zach Polanski has just posted on his Instagram. If I was to post anything as insightful, then I would expect to be arrested, and so should Polanski." Since then, a Green Party spokesman has said after attending a public event, Zach accepted a request to collaborate on a post with several images. Once this image was brought to his attention, he immediately unshared the post. He unequivocally does not support this type of dangerous message. The Met Police have responded to the situation, saying, "We take reports of this nature extremely seriously, and officers are conducting inquiries into the matter." The Prime Minister has said Volodymyr Zelensky's visit to the UK sends a very clear message in support of Ukraine. Andy Burnham said it was no accident the Ukrainian president was his first international visitor since entering number 10, in a move intended to highlight the government's continued support for Kyiv under his premiership. Speaking after his meeting with Volodymyr Zelensky, the Prime Minister also addressed issues closer to home as he ruled out scrapping stamp duty at this year's budget. French President Emmanuel Macron has been visiting wildfire-hit areas in France today after holding a crisis cabinet meeting ahead of another 40-degree heat wave. He said, "We have a situation that is more difficult than any time since the Second World War." Tourists are being warned to stay away from southwest France, where severe wildfires are just 7 miles from Bordeaux. Officials are considering a total evacuation of the city. The number of people who've been forced to flee their homes across France and Spain has now risen to 320,000. Meanwhile, Prince William has posted a message of sympathy on social media following the devastating fires. The Prince of Wales added that the blazes are a stark reminder of the challenges posed by an increasingly extreme climate. Carly Simon has been diagnosed with Parkinson's disease and skin cancer. The 83-year-old You're So Vain singer explained her absence from the spotlight has been due to her ongoing health issues. She had surgery to remove the cancer, but the impact on her appearance made her reluctant to be seen in public. Those are your GB News headlines. Now it's back to Patrick.
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0: Yes, well, good evening, everybody. Shortly, we're going to be giving you an update after a former reported Zach Polanski to the police as he appeared to post in collaboration with a post that saw a man with a T-shirt on it calling for Nigel Farage to be beheaded. The kind, tolerant left, eh? There we go. But before that, it is clear that Andy Burnham is doing absolutely nothing to tackle the illegal migrant crisis. More illegal migrants have crossed the English Channel in his first week as Prime Minister than in Keir Starmer's first week. And I just want to show you this video.

0: So that was reportedly taken on the 20th of June off the coast of Wissant in northern France. Masked illegal migrant men push a woman as she's floating in the water. Then they set sail for Britain. Presumably, Andy Burnham and the left think that these are all poor, desperate refugees. Men like that are coming into Britain, probably as we speak, to be seeded around all of our communities. Then just take a little look at this. The largest migrant boat in history arrived in Britain last week. About 165 people were on board. And let's have a little look at this, shall we? An article from just a few days ago about the Iranian terrorist regime smuggling people to Britain on small boats to carry out their bidding. And there is a quote in the article from an Iranian official saying that they get these people to Britain on the promise that they will act as sleeper cells when the time comes. In recent days, we've seen illegal migrant activity in Dunkirk, Wissant, Boulogne-sur-Mer, and as far down as Dieppe. This is a multi-pronged invasion. Andy Burnham has barely said anything about this. He did say this to the BBC.
1: Under the current government plans, the suggestion is that people in this country legally, migrants, might have to wait 10 years or perhaps more before they are allowed to stay. Will you carry on with that plan?
2: Well, that proposal has been under consultation.
1: And what's your view as the new Prime Minister?
2: Well, I come in and I am listening to people's views, and we'll come to a fair resolution.
0: Absolute word salad. Total word salad. His spokesperson actually did say this earlier. I think the Prime Minister's been clear in recent weeks that immigration is an issue that matters to people. He's been clear in this reappointment of Shabana Mahmood as Home Secretary to continue to deliver the reforms needed to restore fairness to the system and get migration under control. Again, very clever wording that, isn't it, if you don't actually really want to do anything about it. In the last few days, we have seen attacks under control. Again, very clever wording that, isn't it, if you don't actually really want to do anything about it. In the last few days, we have seen attacks in

0: legally several times by 2018. He then made an asylum claim in 2018. This was denied in 2023. But because he'd had a child here a year earlier, an immigration tribunal has just decided that he can stay forever because of his rights under Article 8 of the ECHR, right to a family life. What is Andy Burnham going to say or do about cases like that? Here's another one, an Albanian criminal, Shpresim Koka, has been allowed to stay in Britain partly because his daughter wet the bed, so it would be mean to deport him. The 38-year-old arrived in the UK in 2001, claiming to be from Kosovo, so he's lied about his nationality. He has criminal convictions, including a 2017 conviction for helping to launder more than £300,000 in drug money, for which he received 21 months in prison. In 2022, he was convicted for cocaine dealing, which is interesting because you would have thought the clue was in the name of Mr. Coker. He was jailed for 3 years. The Home Office has now successfully appealed the decision to get him deported. But it should never have got to that point, should it? What is Andy Burnham going to do about the fact that these cases keep on coming? The answer is, we don't know. And we don't know because it's not a priority for him. But I bet it's a priority for you. I tell you what we do know, though. Andy Burnham is now thinking of watering down restrictions on care worker visas. Brilliant. Nice one, Andy. The UK government admitted last year that it had lost track of approximately 150,000 migrants who originally entered the country on health and social care visas. Legal and illegal immigration are the biggest problems facing Britain right now. And Burnham is simply not addressing them whilst hundreds of them waltz into the country every single day. Let's get thoughts from my panel. We've got Sir Jake Berry from Reform, Daily Express columnist, Carol Malone, a journalist and commentator, Benjamin Butterworth. Carol, I'll start with you. So Burnham is still evading the issues, despite the fact that in his first week, the migrant crisis has been worse than it was under Starmer's, and we've also had this threat from Iran.
1: In his first week, 881, Starmer's it was 546, but 13,000 so far this year. His silence is becoming a news story now, because it is so blatant and so obvious. And he's kind of subcontracting out responsibility for it by having a spokesman say absolutely nothing, as you refer to it, a word salad. But, you know, he says he's committed to fixing things. Is he gonna push through Shabana Mahmood's reforms? The very strict reform that just a week ago, 80 MPs wrote to him and said they wanted him to kill off this plan. They actually said to him, they said that, this is Mahmood's proposals, they said they were an anathema to who we are, what we stand for and how we do politics, which is basically saying they want an open door policy. Now, Burnham not talking about this means that he either agrees with that, that's what he thinks, that's what he wants, an open door policy, or he's terrified to say anything in case the hard left come down heavy on him. Either way, if he waters down these reforms, his premiership is doomed. He will hand the next election to reform.
0: Jay, I'll bring you in on this. You know, the migrant crisis has actually stepped up in the last week, and these people smugglers, by the way, and the illegal migrants themselves are actually not so stupid. And they will be aware, I guarantee you, they will be aware that there is a new Prime Minister in Britain and that at the moment he is seen as a soft touch. They saw that with Starmer, with the Rwanda plan, and they will be aware now that Andy Burnham in the past has said that he potentially will be willing to allow them to work before they've even been processed. So what does he have to do about this now? He cannot keep dodging the questions, can he?
2: Well, he can't. One thing we did learn from Andy Burnham today in the interview he gave is that he said, look, I was elected on Starmer's manifesto and I will stick to it. And the key plank of that manifesto, we all remember it from the election, was that Keir Starmer, the Labour Party, were going to smash the gangs. It's something they abjectly failed to do in their first 2 years in office. And I think I should be on Andy Burnham now to say, look, Starmer failed, you're the new broom, how are you actually going to change this? We've heard nothing from him. He's had a sort of nice 2 weeks of just giving away other people's money. You can travel cheaply on a bus. Actually, most people actually just want a bus, not a cheap fare. He's given away a bit of money on people's electricity bills. He's given away some intellectual property to Vladimir Zelensky today about how Britain builds drones. So he's given away a load of stuff. But actually, in terms of the tough decisions, we've heard nothing from him. And that is the job of being Prime Minister. He wanted it enough.
0: Yeah.
2: It's time he stepped up to it.
0: Yeah, I mean, Benjamin, it's about priorities, isn't it, surely? And in every single opinion poll, immigration, both legal and illegal, is in the top three. And Andy Burnham has not said anything.

0: nothing really about it. Why not?
1: Well, as you pointed out, the Prime Minister's spokesman has given a remark today, and it's been a matter of days. But look, some of what has just been said is just false. You know, you said that the migrant crisis has stepped up, and Sir Jake said that they failed in the first 2 years. This is wrong. In the first 6 months of this year, the number of people crossing into Britain illegally via boats is almost half what it was in
0: the last week. It steps up in the last week. It steps up since Burn has become PM, what I'm saying.
1: And that is 800 people too many. There's no doubt about that. I'm sure that Shabana Mahmood and the Prime Minister would gladly say that when asked. But the fact is, the numbers have almost halved in a year. Now, that doesn't happen by accident. That's because of the decisions they've made. That's because of the money that went to France. Mark White, the security correspondent of this channel, even did a package talking about how Labour's actions in France have clearly started to work. To halve the numbers is not a small change. And while it should be a concern that so many have come in this week, to make the story that the thing is getting worse when it is not.
0: No, the thing is getting is getting worse since Andy Burnham became Prime Minister.
1: It is a
0: that is the story.
1: I'm sorry.
0: And he's not talking about it.
1: To attach it to Andy Burnham is ridiculous. There has been no change in policy,
0: no change
1: in the law.
0: It's just a fact.
1: No change in the way that people
0: are just a fact. In the last week.
1: It's not a fact, it's an anecdote.
0: No, it's not. In the last week, we've had the largest ever boat, the migrant mega dinghy, and we've had confirmation of Iranian sleeper cells. Those are very important things. And Andy Burnham is now Prime Minister. So that's what I'm saying. I'm not saying that, you know, oh, Andy Burnham is going to be infinitely worse from now until forever. But I'm saying these are things that have just happened in the last week since Andy Burnham became Prime Minister. The numbers have gone up in the last week, and he is not talking about it.
1: There's been absolutely no change in the policy, and the policy has almost halved the numbers in a year. I'd also just briefly say that many times on this channel, I have said about how the Iranians were using the channel crossing. So although the Daily Telegraph claimed the exclusive, I had shared it here.
0: No, absolutely. Yeah, yeah. Well, we were also.
2: The country is entitled to know what its new Prime Minister thinks about its number one concern for this country. And Britain's number one concern is immigration. And while you say the numbers have gone down, and I've seen those figures, and frankly, I don't believe them, but anyway.
1: Why don't you believe
2: them? I've seen the figures. But the bottom
1: what is
2: line,
1: disbelieving?
2: Let me finish my point, because I'll let you finish yours. The point is that people in the country don't feel they're going down because communities are being invaded by hordes of young men who are being plonked in the middle of quiet communities and allowed to roam free. That is not good. And people have a right to know what our new Prime Minister is going to do about that.
3: Okay. And on the issue of legal migration,
0: which you touched on
3: briefly in that piece, really interesting to see those two cases that you brought to the attention of viewers and listeners. Nothing can happen about that till we leave the ECHR. And one thing we do know about Andy Burnham, the Labour Party, is that they won't leave the ECHR. Now, Nigel Farage has been really clear. He has said that if he is the next Prime Minister, we will leave the ECHR. In all fairness to Kemi Badenoch, she said that new Conservative MPs should sign up to it. I just remember when I was a Conservative MP and campaigning for it, she was opposed to it. But, you know, give her a credit, she may have changed her mind. So the right of British politics is united and understands that until we leave the ECHR, we cannot do anything about bad legal migrants who come into this country to commit crimes. And until Andy Burnham says he's going to sign up to that, there's
0: What do we do about that? You know, these cases, like, for example, the Bangladeshi guy. I mean, he's just one of... There are like, thousands of these cases, right? It's a tale as old as modern times, where, you know, you turn up at a country on a student visa, you overstay the student visa, you try to claim asylum, you get rejected, you have a kid... You stay, right? This is what is Andy Burnham going to do about that stuff? Because he's not talking about that either.
1: Well, some of these examples sound like those people shouldn't be here. The idea that the ECHR is a block to doing that is false, because Denmark is a signatory and it has not behaved
0: the same
1: way.
0: So what's he going to do about the immigration judges?
1: It has deported far more people.
0: Is he going to call them out?
1: And so the government is capable of doing it. And let's be clear,
3: The judiciary are independent. What can the government do?
1: The number of people, they can change the laws that the judiciary have to implement. The number of people coming across the channel almost halved. The number of people being deported up, the number of people getting asylum claims down, the number of legal immigrants down 4/5.
0: Highest asylum backlog in history.
1: This is all the right direction, and I'm afraid it is misleading to criticise.
2: Can we also point out, highest asylum backlog in history. Year, the weather was chronic, it rained constantly in this country, and crossings were quite hard to do.
1: On our fourth consecutive heatwave.
2: Yes, in the last month, Benjamin.
1: And we had a week with zero crossings.
2: 4 months before that, the weather was atrocious and crossings were very difficult.
1: The idea we've had bad weather this year.
2: But
1: as ridiculous as everything else in this debate.
2: No, it is
1: we had
2: not.
1: 7 days without a single person crossing.
0: It does depend on wind direction, though.
2: Yes, it absolutely is. And the weather was great. But more importantly,
1: there's more than enough wind in
2: Burnham's silence tonight shows that he's going to take Labour back into its comfort zone, which is open to all comers, and that's the point.
3: Right.
2: That's how he feels, and that's what it's...
3: Just on the point of law, though, you're not right, Benjamin. Judges, we can't blame them. They implement the law as they're independent from politicians. They implement the law as they see it. Until we leave the ECHR, they cannot ignore the 1,000 plus decisions that come from the European Court. Parliament can't do anything about it. And that's actually why we should leave, because actually, if you elect politicians...
2: Germany
1: a Labour government in Denmark.
0: Yeah. They did. Look, obviously this is linked to... the two people responsible for the Berlin attack and the Paris attack, there's no indication yet, by the way, that either of them were illegal migrants or anything. But it's a point, isn't it, really? If you've got Iran there saying that, or definitely bringing people over on small boats, and we've just seen two attacks in two different European capitals, what is it going to take for Andy Burnham to declare some kind of national emergency? We're going to talk more about the specifics of those latest attacks and the left's response, comical response to them, at 10 p.m. But before that, it's time for the Great British Giveaway now. It's your chance to win loads of cash and some gold. Here's how you could be in it to win it.
4: 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UK only. Entrance must be 18 or over. Lines close at 4 p.m. on the 21st of August. 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
0: Well, coming up later in the programme, Islamist attacks in Berlin and Paris. 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
0: Welcome back to Patrick Christie's Night. Shortly, we've got the latest after Reform have reported Zach Polanski to police for a post he shared, which had a picture of a bloke wearing a shirt that appears to call for Nigel Farage to be beheaded. But before we get to that, it's time now, for want of a better phrase, for the head-to-head. Now, a group of individuals have been honoured with the British Citizen Award in recognition for their exceptional service and contributions to their local communities. Now, amongst this year's winners is Muslim youth leader Khadija Patel, founder of the Crims Girls Youth Club, an organisation that is, quote, dedicated to supporting the development, well-being and empowerment of young people with a particular focus on girls from ethnically diverse and underrepresented backgrounds. Now, of course, you will be able to see there that she appears to be wearing, well, she is wearing, the full burqa, the full face veil as well. So it's not, I am asking, is it a bit hypocritical to honour a woman for empowering women when her own identity must remain hidden due to her religious beliefs? Going head-to-head on this now is the Iranian activist Lily Mu and journalist and commentator Khadija Khan. Thank you very much. Great to have you both on the show. Lily, I'll start with you. What do you make of this then? Do you think it's slightly hypocritical or you know, look, does she do great work and the fact that she's in a full veil, etc., doesn't really matter?
29: Hi to everyone and good evening. And first and foremost, I want to say congratulations to Khadija for working so hard and achieving this honorable award. But I was wondering if the burqa was under a ban in the UK, would she have still been able to, or would she have done the incredible work that she has done for the girls who are underrepresented in the UK, and would she have been able to come and uphold such a beautiful award? And it would have been so nice to see her smile when she receives such a prestigious and honorable award from the UK. A Citizens Award is when you work really hard and you're being an example to young women. And I, as a woman's advocate and as a human rights activist, as someone who always wants to see women do their best in all they can do, I personally would prefer to see women show their faces.
0: Okay, all right. And look, I've had a little look at what's been said online about the kind of work that that she does, and you know, it is brilliant, don't get me wrong. She, you know, helps women and girls partake in various different sporting events, life skills and personal development, mentorship and leadership pathways. Look, absolutely. But if you have a look at it, one of the reasons, Khadija Khan, as to why she does this and why she's been awarded this is because there are women-only sports sessions that are needed because of certain religious and cultural requirements regarding modesty and privacy. And this is a British Citizen Award. So essentially, she's been rewarded for helping to empower women so that they can take part in sport because certain interpretations of the Islamic faith really try act as a barrier to them being able to do that. I mean, we're in a slightly farcical situation here in Britain, aren't we?
4: Mm-hmm. What this young Muslim woman has accomplished, it deserves appreciation, but we should also be willing to engage in discourse about her choice of attire and the misogynistic ideology it represents. This event is being publicized particularly as a celebration of inspiration and empowerment for women and girls. However, the image of a woman in black garb raises questions about its compatibility with the ideals of gender equality, which are so deeply rooted in British society. Many find it strikingly ironic that this particular attire serves as a symbol that undermines women's rights, women's empowerment it purports to support. This attire, burqa, is just not a benign piece of clothing. And as you just said, that this Muslim woman, she is trying to help Muslim girls and other girls from ethnic minority backgrounds to take part in support and activities. They are doing it in these four walls. Mm. But ultimately, they would be denying participation in any public event, as it happened when a mosque organized a family event in which women were not allowed to take part. So this is the hypocrisy behind all this thing, that it is not about an individual or its achievement. It is about how we would like to see our society and how these girls who are being empowered within four walls of this institution or a club, will they be able to, participate in public events organized by the same community?
0: But that's the point, you see. And again, this is absolutely not the fault of Khadija Patel, who has won this award. I'm kind of zooming out a bit here and looking at the bigger issue, that we now, Lily, appear to be dishing out awards, almost celebrating the fact that it has become totally normalised in certain parts of British society to segregate men and women on sporting events or on social societal levels because of the Islamic faith.
29: Absolutely. I'm absolutely opposed to such behaviour. I've always worked against it. I've always expressed my views, especially regarding that very run that our friend here mentioned, the segregated run where girls older than 12 are not even allowed to participate for a community run arranged in London for Victoria Park. So as a woman who is supposed to help other Muslim girls in the UK to be part of the society, to see her come out of those classrooms where she's teaching, of course, out of the burqa and without hijab, in rooms where only women are staying and are working out, there is no mandatory hijab. So I'm sure the girls who have even worked with her are probably finding it challenging to even recognize the lady who is receiving this reward. Another thing I wanted to mention about this is that, is the UK now continuing to just cater and reward the most sort of most conservative, most extremist form of Islam in the UK? Is this going to be the new form of Islam? Because over the past almost three decades that I have lived in the UK, I would say over only the past half a decade has become such a huge turnaround on where all the streets are now, we're seeing this very Shia-looking Islamic Republic style of head-to-toe black and now faces covered too, and constantly people fighting for this face covering to be there. So are the
0: Fine, we got it. So sorry about this.
4: Very quick. Patrick, as you mentioned that we are normalizing, this attire, and of course the ideology behind this attire will be normalized with it. We need to reflect on how far we are willing to go in accepting and normalizing this misogynistic mindset this attire represents, to pander this diversity is our strength mob. I mean, those who are afraid of being accused of racism and Islamophobia I think they need to think about it, because this is, you know, very less fear, or I would say very less category of fear, to be accused of Islamophobia and racism. There are women and girls who are facing discrimination, torture, and in worst cases, they are killed by their own family member to refuse to wear these attire, so-called modest attire. So I think we have to have this broader discussion on this issue.
0: I agree. Look, both of you, thank you very, very, very much. Zilli Mu there is Iranian activist and journalist and commentator Khadija Khan. And look, I will just say as well that, you know, some women, and potentially Khadija Patel, who has won this award, will say that it might be her choice to wear the burqa. And also that, you know, look, if we do have a situation where women are essentially being banned from taking part in various different sporting activities, then at least she is offering a platform for them to do so. Coming up, though, we got this.
5: Am I angry? Well, I've never been angrier in my life.
0: Huge story, this, huge. Nigel Farage has reported Zach Polanski to the police for sharing an image of a man wearing a T-shirt calling for him to be beheaded. But before that, new analysis has found that thousands of teenagers claiming benefits are being paid £100 a week more than those working part-time. And what is Andy Burnham going to do about that next?
7: Be nice to escape the grey.
8: Clear skies, here we come.
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10: Hello there. Another heat wave is set to impact much of Europe, bringing intense sunshine. There's very little sign of any rain. Across parts of Iberia, temperatures could push back up into the high 30s, if not the low 40s degrees Celsius. The heat may be enough to produce some very hit or miss showers across parts of Italy, but not really any significant rainfall, and not really sign of much rainfall to come. The sunshine is set to continue alongside the high temperatures.
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5: I've been in Westminster for a long time, but I know that though power may be here, its effect on people's lives is across the whole of the country. We may be where rules are made, but it's where they're implemented that matters. Join me, Jacob Rees-Mogg, for forthright and frank discussion on where Britain has come from, where it's going, and where it will end up. That's State of the Nation, Monday to Thursday, 8 to 9 o'clock. Vox Populi, Vox Dei.
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0: Welcome back. New analysis has revealed thousands of teenagers are claiming personal independence payment, which is a form of benefit, and are receiving at least £100 a week more than teenagers who are actually working part-time. A 16-year-old working the maximum legal 12 hours a week during term time on the under-18 minimum wage would take home around £94. The highest rate, if you're on PIP, around £194 a week. So there you go, it's more than double. Once again, this is being driven by allegations that by alleged mental health conditions, including anxiety, depression, autism, ADHD. So when some teenagers can receive more from the benefit system than from going to work, and they are having that message drilled into them from the age of 16, is this not pretty bad for society? I'm joined now by the research director of the Taxpayers Alliance. It's Darwin Friend. Darwin, thank you very much. What do you make of this, sir?
13: First of all, good evening, Patrick, and thanks very much for having me on the show. I mean, like you, I'm astonished by these findings. I mean, we're seeing more than 87,000 16 and 17-year-olds are claiming PIP for the additional costs of their disability, and around about two-thirds of those are claiming it for mental health or neurodevelopmental conditions, as you mentioned, such as ADHD, autism, depression, and anxiety. And I think it really speaks to the perverse system of our benefits model we have in this country, that effectively you can go out and do the right thing, as some 16-year-olds do, work a full-time week, so 12 hours a week, earn £94. And actually, if you did the wrong thing and just decided, you know what, I don't fancy this, I want to earn as much money as I possibly can, you could sign off and get an extra £100 on top of that. So more than double you'd get for actually going out and doing the right thing. And so I think it really speaks to the disturbing message our current welfare system is sending. It's saying, don't worry, actually, you don't need to go out and get a job. You can spend your life parked on benefits, and actually, you know what, you'll be better off than you might have been if you'd actually gone out and got that job. And it really speaks to me in the sense of, what are we actually saying to our children and grandchildren about the expectations they should have for their future and their ability to actually build a better life for themselves than their parents have?
0: And anyone who thinks that 16-year-olds won't be gaming this system is absolutely bonkers, right? Because there will be. If you're in school or college and you're working part-time at a pub like I was at that age, and you count what's in your pay packet at the end of every single week, and then your mate who says that they've got, you know, an ADHD diagnosis or they're on the spectrum somehow or whatever is taking home £100 a week more than you, that goes all around the school and college. Other people start doing it, and no one talks, ironically, do they, about the long-term psychological damage that that will cause. The message that it sends to 16-year-olds, that if you want to, you can get on the take early doors and you can do better than someone who wants to graft for a living.
13: No, absolutely, Patrick. And that is really the problem that we have with the system, is that understandably, I think people, no matter where they come from, quite a lot of the time, if they think they can actually have a better life for themselves by doing nothing rather than doing something, it's almost a human condition. They're going to probably take that option, if we're being honest. And so that's why we need to build a system which has rigorous controls in it to prevent that from happening, firstly, by having in-person assessments again, which have generally not happened since the coronavirus pandemic, but also build an economy which encourages young people to go out and get a job and reward them for doing so. And unfortunately, what we've had for far too long is decisions and policies that are making it more and more difficult to give those 16 and 17-year-olds their first step on the career ladder, whether it be making employment more expensive, such as through the National Insurance Employers hike, or through hiking the minimum wage, which makes it more expensive to hire a younger person versus someone with more experience, or the Employment Rights Act, which is actually making it more risky to actually hire a younger person again, rather than someone who's got experience, who you know can definitely do the job you're hiring them to do. And so I quite agree with you. I think we need to get away from this system where we encourage people onto welfare and actually get them going in their first job, because as soon as they've got that builds the next step for them to go on and do the next thing in their lives?
0: Look, for the kids who really need it and the young adults who really need it, absolutely. I am not disputing that there are plenty of people out there who are genuinely disabled or need something like this. But there's loads of them, clearly, in my view, who are on this stuff that do not need to be. And it's actually not kind. This is the thing. People think, oh, you're doing the kind thing. I saw a headline today that if Andy Burnham wants to clamp down on this, he's going to face a backbench Labour rebellion because it would be the unkind thing to do. No, the kindest thing to do would be to make some of these children actually realise that they have to stand on their own 2 feet. But Darwin, thank you very, very much. We're going to have to knock it on the head there, I'm afraid. Darwin Friend, who's the Research Director at the Taxpayers Alliance. And the reason why is because I want to leave more time for this. Nigel Farage reports Zach Polanski to police for sharing an image of a man wearing a shirt calling for him to be beheaded. That is what we're going to talk about next.
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5: I've been in Westminster for a long time, but I know that though power may be here, its effect on people's lives is across the whole of the country. We may be where rules are made, but it's where they're implemented that matters. 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That's State of the Nation, Monday to Thursday, 8 to 9 o'clock. Vox Populi, Vox Dei.
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0: 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Welcome back. This is probably the big developing story of the night, actually. Reform has this evening reported the Green Party leader, Zach Polanski, to the police over what it alleges was an incitement to murder Nigel Farage. The complaint follows an Instagram post which showed this man wearing a T-shirt featuring a guillotine alongside the words, "We're only making plans for Nigel." After the post, Nigel Farage released a statement on Twitter, X, saying, "This is what Zach Polanski has just posted on Instagram. If I was to post anything as insightful, then I would expect to be arrested, and so should Polanski." Well, earlier this evening, a Green Party spokesperson said, after attending a public event, Zach accepted a request to collaborate on a post with several images. Once this image was brought to his attention, he immediately unshared the post. He unequivocally does not support this type of dangerous message. Well, in the last hour or so, the Met have confirmed that earlier today we received a third-party report relating to an image shared on social media. We take reports of this nature extremely seriously, and officers are conducting inquiries into this matter. Well, I'm pleased to be joined now by the former Green Party leader, Shara Ali. Thank you very, very much for joining us here. Great to see you. Look, I imagine this might be a relatively open and shut case. Zach Polanski shared this post. In the post, there's a bloke with a guillotine saying we're only making plans for Nigel, which, what can that really mean? I would expect the police to be all over this when it comes to both Zach Polanski and the bloke who was wearing that T-shirt.
1: Well, look, this was a horrific image to share. Polanski has been rightly called out, and I think there's an escalation in the pipeline in terms of a police action. The trouble is that Polanski, although I don't think that he is a hateful person by any means, the intent isn't really what's at issue there. It's his lack of judgment. And unfortunately, he does have form on being far less condemnatory when the source of these deeply offensive posts and incitements come from, broadly speaking, his side. We've got examples, recent examples of this in Bob Villain, you'll recall, chanting death to the IDF in Glastonbury. Polanski's response to that was far from unequivocal. He practically defended that kind of political rhetoric. And again, fairly recently, we've had the Filton Four, who have been shown to have assaulted a police officer with a sledgehammer. And again, Polanski's response to that has been far from unequivocal. So we do have a pattern, it has to be said, of behaviour, particularly amongst left or bordering hard left politicians. They fail to condemn consistently this rising rhetoric. And in fact, they're responsible for the smear tactics against Farage.
0: Okay. We'll just say, with the Filton Four case, I know that we weren't trying to do anything there, but not all of them were found guilty of a sledgehammer-related offence, but I'll just say that. The obvious comparison here is Lucy Connolly. Now, I'm quite fascinated. Some people on the left are posting on social media about this. You know, I seem to remember people on the right were up in arms about the fact that Lucy Connolly went to jail for tweeting what she did. Yeah, fine. I don't think she should have gone to jail for it. I didn't agree with what she said, but I don't think she should have gone to jail for it. But the fact is, she did. She did go to jail for it. And so you look at something like this now and you think, well, if the law is applied equally, surely the same thing has to happen here, doesn't it? Is that Polanski?
1: Yeah, I mean, we've got a huge risk of double standards here, okay, and differential treatment between people depending on what their politics is. You know, Connolly should not have had to go to prison for that. She was very regretful and remorseful. By contrast, Polanski has had to, frankly, I have to say, hide behind an anonymous spokesperson. I'm not a fan of this type of political messaging at the best of times. If he really meant what he said, he needs to share that regret from the heart, from himself, and to say, I deeply regret what I've done. I apologize. I've not heard those words. And obviously, we know what a political apology sounds like, a politician's apology. I want to hear a genuine apology, given the rising climate of hatred and danger and threats we've had, of course, Anne Widdecombe, and before that, David Amos and Joe Cox. Yep. So these are not isolated incidents. And Polanski needs to be, of course, far more careful. We all do about what we share on social media, but he needs to be consistent instead of a sort of a hypocritical attitude where those on, broadly speaking, his political side get a free pass to continue the demagoguery of politicians who have legitimate cause to speak their minds on these topics.
0: Yes, and I'm just looking up here now the quote from the bloke who actually originally shared this, right? I won't name them. This was part of a run of photos which were offered for collaboration. This wasn't intended to offend anyone, and it's clearly not intended as a serious threat to anyone's safety whatsoever. It's a guillotine with we're only making plans for Nigel. And I feel that there is a massive double standard here. that if someone on the right at one of the United Kingdom rallies or whatever they were was walking around, or a member of Reform had done exactly this but in reverse, then there's no way that anyone would be making excuses about, oh, it's satirical, all this stuff. But here we have this, and do you feel that there is a double standard here? Bear in mind that you know, the Green Party here, as it currently stands, you know, could be hoisted by its own petard in a sense of, you know, calling out division and stoking hatred and fascism and all of this stuff.
1: There is a deep malaise in the Green Party. One of the reasons I've taken them to court a second time is that they unfortunately hate political debate. They do not like dissent within the party, and therefore they're especially ill-equipped to counteract differences of opinion in wider society. And there is a long tradition of this now, going back at least to 2016, and obviously Farage has been extremely influential in politics and the UK political scene. If you think about the referendum, readiness to demonise those voters is actually what was the heart of the problem.
0: Well, thank you very much. Shara Ali there, former Green Party leader. We're going to talk more about this as the story develops later on in the show. I'm also going to be talking about this.
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6: Good evening. I'm back with your GB News weather forecast from the Met Office. So whilst there will be some wet weather across northern parts through the next 24 hours, it's staying much drier in the south and temperatures are rising as well. We have high pressure extending its way up from the Atlantic. That's going to become more and more dominant across southern parts through the next few days. Further north, however, we do have a weather system toppling its way in. We've already seen a bit of rain today. There's more persistent rain arriving this evening across Northern Ireland initially, and then that rain spreading its way across Scotland as well. Further south and east, staying drier, some clear skies overnight, but for most it is going to be a warm night, temperatures widely holding up in the mid, if not high teens for many of us. A wet and blustery start to the day across much of Scotland tomorrow, some heavy rain as well. Across western parts in particular, could see some relatively high totals building up here. Across Northern Ireland, the more persistent rain will have started to clear through, but nonetheless, it's going to be quite cloudy, quite damp, a bit wet at times. Similar across parts of Northern England and Wales, outbreaks of rain through the morning look quite likely. Central and southeastern parts of England, however, staying dry with some sunshine as well. The greatest chance of seeing the sunny skies will always be across eastern, but also some southern parts through tomorrow. And here we are going to see temperatures rising. Temperatures are likely to get into the low 30s towards the southeast, particularly the London area. Further north and west, it's going to be a fair bit fresher than this as the more persistent rain clears away, but it is still going to be quite blustery. More wet weather across Scotland, Northern Ireland, parts of Northern England and Wales through into Wednesday. Some of that rain could be heavy, but there will be some dry weather around as well. Meanwhile, central southern parts of England and Wales having a lot of dry, sunny weather, and Wednesday looks set to be the peak in the temperatures this week as we could get into the mid-30s around the southeast before things turn a little bit fresher again by the end of the week.
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0: It's 10pm, I'm Patrick Christie's tonight. First Berlin, now Paris. Islamists have attacked twice in just over 2 days, two different European capital cities. But what is the left doing?
40: Palestine!
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0: Well, in other news...
42: LGBT community!
43: Am I angry? Well, I've never been angrier in my life.
0: Well, I'd expect an update on this story in the next hour or so. Nigel Farage has reported Zach Polanski to the police for sharing an image of a man wearing a shirt calling for him to be beheaded. The Met police say they are looking into it. Also, I'm going to be revealing how much money police have spent on anti-racism training. And... Jodrell Bank, the UK's largest telescope, has helped with the Apollo missions. It helped spot Russian missiles during the Cold War. Well, now it's due to close because the government is withdrawing funding for it. Something like 2.8 million quid annually it costs. Meanwhile, of course, the cost for migrant hotels was £5.77 million per day. I've got a thought process here about how we should overcome this. Move Jodrell Bank telescope to Pakistan or Bangladesh, and then I guarantee you the government would find the money to help fund it. I'll take a look at all of tomorrow's newspaper front pages as well, including the Metro, horror beyond belief at Rogue Funeral Parlour. That is an absolutely, well, frankly, unbelievable story. On our panel tonight, we've got Reform Party member and former Tory MP, Sergey Berry, Daily Express columnist, Carol Malone, and journalist and commentator, Benjamin Butterworth. And of course, we'll be giving you the very latest updates on these wildfires that are still very much out of control on the continent. So get ready, Britain. Here we go.

0: What will it take for woke people to realise that Islamists want them dead? Next.
1: Good evening. Your headlines at 2 minutes past ten. The Met Police are conducting inquiries after Nigel Farage accused Zach Polanski of incitement to murder over a social media post. The Green Party leader shared a post to his Instagram which included a photo of a man wearing a top depicting a guillotine with the words, "We're only making plans for Nigel." Mr. Farage said, "This is what Zach Polanski has just posted on his Instagram. If I was to post anything as insightful, then I would expect to be arrested, and so should Polanski." Since then, a Green Party spokesman has said after attending a public event, Zach accepted a request to collaborate on a post with several images. Once this image was brought to his attention, he immediately unshared the post. He unequivocally does not support this type of dangerous message. The Met Police have responded to the situation, saying, "We take reports of this nature extremely seriously and officers are conducting inquiries into the matter." The Prime Minister has said Volodymyr Zelensky's visit to the UK sends a very clear message in support of Ukraine. Andy Burnham said it was no accident the Ukrainian president was his first international visitor since entering number 10, in a move intended to highlight the government's continued support for Kyiv under his premiership. Speaking after his meeting with Zelensky, the Prime Minister also addressed issues closer to home and ruled out scrapping stamp duty at this year's budget. French President Emmanuel Macron has been visiting wildfire-hit areas in France today after holding a crisis cabinet meeting ahead of another 40-degree heatwave. He said, "We have a situation that is more difficult than at any time since the Second World War." Tourists are being warned to stay away from southwest France, where severe wildfires are just 7 miles from Bordeaux. Officials are considering a total evacuation of the city. The number of people who've been forced to flee their homes across France and Spain has now risen to 360,000. A pregnant woman was among three women who have been stabbed in a knife attack in Paris. The women have been taken to hospital. Two are severely injured. It's reported the suspect attacked them in the street with two kitchen knives in a square in the city's northwest this morning. French authorities say the man was detained by an off-duty police officer and was taken into custody. Those are your latest GB News headlines. Now it's back to Patrick.
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0: When are gay people, trans people and liberal women going to wake up to the fact that Islamist extremists want them dead? Two attacks in two European capital cities, barely 2 days apart. One specifically targeted LGBT people, another specifically targeted women. Now, we had this at a gay and trans pride march in Berlin. A car driven through the crowd. Today, we had the stabbing of three women in Paris. Now, remarkably, the French Interior Ministry has downplayed any terrorist motive. But it's been reported that the bloke was shouting, "It was Allah that ordered me to do it," as he launched a marauding knife attack on the streets of the French capital. So it doesn't take a genius to work out that London or somewhere in Britain could very well be next. But whose fault is it? Well, the attackers, obviously, the radical Islamists. But it's not just them, is it? It's also the fault of lovely liberal left-wing idiots and woke politicians. I mean, this is the definition of suicidal empathy. The Berlin attacker, who was named as Abdul B, he was a Lebanese-German citizen, apparently. He was arrested in Lebanon attempting to join Islamic State, and he was deported back to Germany. The Germans then arrested him, then released him, and they described him as being a known member of the Islamist scene. The Islamist scene. They make it sound like some kind of techno DJ, don't they? Oh, he's big on the techno scene, this guy. No, he's part of a jihadi death cult. And they released him into the community. having been arrested and imprisoned at least twice that we seem to know about. They had intelligence that he'd posed with a weapon in the days leading up to the attack, so they reportedly raided his home. They didn't find a weapon, they let him go. They probably didn't want to infringe upon his human rights. Then he drove a car into a gay and trans pride event, trying to kill as many people as possible. Then today in Paris, a man claimed that Allah told him to attack people. Now, he only stabbed women. Three women were stabbed. So what have we got here? Extremists, Islamists, targeting and trying to kill specifically gay and trans people and women. And still, we have idiots like this, like Labour MP Kay Osborne trying to blame this stuff on GB News and Reform. Oh, right, sorry, I didn't realise that we have to have bollards at Christmas markets to protect innocent people from GB News viewers, Kate. Moron. We've got idiots like Chris Bryant saying the attack in Berlin is a reminder of why we still need pride. Total lack of self-awareness that letting millions of people in from the Muslim world so that they can settle in Europe will have drastically increased the level of homophobia across the continent. And we can't name the problem, apparently. He can't. It's for the courts to decide the motive, he said. He said, you've banged on about the far right for years, Chris. Who committed this crime? Will you say, or are you too scared? He says, that's surely the job of the German police and courts. Can I just ask LGBT people how you feel when a rabid terrorist kills some of your fellow community and a prominent LGBT politician won't even call out the reason behind it? Is that solidarity? I don't think so. I think it's cowardice. I think it makes him a coward. Just before the Berlin terror attack at a gay and trans pride event, we had a trans pride. I think it's cowardice. I think it makes him a coward. Just before the Berlin terror attack at a gay and trans pride event, we had a trans

0: after the jihadi attack in Berlin.
1: Diese Nachrichten zu bekommen, dass beim CSD ein Auto reingerast ist, ein Mann in einem Auto. Und was auch für mich schockierend war, ist, dass das Erste, was ich gedacht habe, war, hoffentlich ist es kein Kanake, hoffentlich ist es eine christliche weiße Person, aber es war es nicht.
0: She says that she hoped, when she first heard about that attack, she hoped the attacker was a white Christian. But unfortunately it wasn't. Well, no, it almost never is it? Look at this from the Berlin Gay Pride organisers.
2: We don't want any groups to be placed under suspicion for this. People are trying to divide our society and set some people against others.
0: People are trying to divide our society, set some people against others. Islamists want you dead. They want you dead. For goodness sake, look at what's just happened. Three women targeted by a jihadi in Paris today who are the most liberal, pro-open borders demographic currently in Britain. It's young women. Well, what do they make of this? That was illegal migrant men pushing a woman away from a boat in the channel and sailing off. Look, wake up, liberal women. Many of these blokes that you love don't love you. Again, I ask, if you are a gay or trans person or a woman and you see other gay or trans or female people unable to call out what has caused these two attacks because of their woke ideology, is that really solidarity? Is that really support? No. Europe has been too kind, too welcoming, and too gullible for far too long. Now wake up, or the thing that you welcomed in with open arms will kill you. Let's get the thoughts of my panel this evening. We are joined by Reform's Jake Berry, Daily Express columnist Carol Malone, and journalist and commentator Benjamin Butterworth. So, Carol, I'll start with you. What do you make of the kind of wokey's response here to, you know, an attack specifically targeting gay and trans people and an attack specifically targeting women?
3: It's true. You called it out. You called it suicidal empathy, which is exactly what this is. You know, it's the ultimate expression of a culture that is choosing its own demise. You know, we see it in this country all of the time. We see that, we prefer illegal immigrants to our own citizens. We decide that any kind of punishment is cruel. We decide that, we think the feelings of marginalised groups are more important than the feelings of the people in this country. We prioritise criminals over victims. And here we see here, you know, attacks, Islamist attacks, and yet we will still be told tomorrow, and we've already been told by this MP, that Islam is a nation, it's a peaceful religion. And they're wonderfully kind people, and not all of them are terrorists. No, that's true, they're not. But what just happened in Paris was down to Islamists. That's what it's looking like to us. You know, even in this country, we see the way Islam, it treats women like dirt. I see women outside the studio walking 3 paces behind their husbands. We know that the Sharia courts allow men to be. We see films, we see imams preaching, telling men how to stone their women to death, how to beat them up if they don't comply. And yet we still say it's a peaceful, wonderful, loving religion. Well, it's kind of not all of the time. Yes, not every Muslim is a terrorist, but a lot of the terrorists that perpetrate the attacks here and around Europe are.
0: Well, there are ideological differences, and nothing can be starker, I think, than the ideological differences on display at either the Gay Pride event that we saw in Berlin or the similar event that we had here in London, and the ideology of the bloke who smashed a car into as many of them as possible. And yet, for some reason, there will be a lot of people who go on the Gay Pride or the trans marches who are still unable to call that out. To call out the problem with radical Islamism.
4: Well, I think lots of people who go on gay pride and trans marches do it from a point of view of having been a minority themselves that was hugely discriminated against. Being gay was illegal in this country. And, and a group of individuals who still suffer today, sadly, from a lot of discrimination. But that isn't the same thing. I'm sure they have sympathy with people coming into the UK, but actually, you've got to wake up, haven't you? I mean, we'd all love to live in a nice world where everyone's really nice to each other all the time. We'd love to live in a world where people didn't discriminate against people because of their sexuality. But the reason we still have those marches is because they do. People who go on those marches are realistic enough to say, actually, people in this country are still homophobic. They should at the same time be realistic enough to say these undocumented migrants

0: immigrants who don't share British values, don't share British cultures, cannot or are not British, don't believe in the same things we do in this country. We have a fantastic culture in this country, but it's a British culture, and it's really something we should be looking to preserve.
1: I'm going to come back to this point about suicidal empathy. So, for example, with the Germans, you know, you've got this guy there, I believe a joint Lebanese-German citizen. You know, the Lebanese said, this guy is trying to join ISIS. Mm. Okay, we're going to send him back to you. Here he is. They, as far as we can tell, they've arrested him and released him a couple of times. There was apparently some sort of raid on one of his properties in the days leading up to the attack and all of this stuff. And he was known to be part of an Islamist group. So how can you have a situation where police authorities go out and go, if he's known to be part of the quote-unquote Islamist scene, right, what's he doing allowed out? The suicidal empathy being like, well, you know, he's got human rights just like the rest of us, so we'll let him just drive a car into a load of gay and trans people.
2: Well, it's quite extraordinary that a Lebanese man was deported to Germany because of his terrorist roots. The clue should have been in Lebanon even wanting to deport him from their country. What I would say is that, you know, I've said for several years now that the tolerance of Islamism and movements like Queers for Palestine is dangerous and mistaken. Mm-hmm. Anybody that wants to kill Jews or harm Jews will also want to harm gay people. They're not stopping at the first opportunity. And I think it's an historic and big mistake that some people in the LGBT rights movement has made. But what sticks in the craw is that while I say these people are a threat to our liberal democracy, to then hear people who, if you swap the religion of Islam for Catholicism, and their views aren't as extreme, but there are still views of bigotry, people that don't believe gay people and trans people should have basic equality, and an institution that has caused serious harm to those people. Mm. So to hear people that tolerate that bigotry calling out this bigotry...
3: You don't drive cars into them, though, Ben.
1: That is the point of difference.
2: They do not,
1: so
2: but they are both a threat. I think Christian fundamentalism, which has been a huge barrier to gay people's safety and lives for decades, is a problem, and Islamic. But too many people would say, well, that's just freedom of religion.
1: Well, can I just say on that, my view on that would be that Catholicism, as far as I understand it anyway, is not growing in the same rate as Islamism. Mm. I will say, and I draw a distinction there between Islam and Islamism. Islamism is growing in Europe. Catholicism has been in Europe for quite a bit longer, or roughly speaking, the same time anyway. Certainly Christianity, fundamental Christian views, as it were, and they are not driving cars into people, stabbing people, or strapping bombs to their chests.
0: And you don't have Roman Catholic priests standing at the pulpit every Sunday saying, this is how you stone your wife to death, and this is how you go and kill gay people.
1: Very much more,
0: you know,
1: on the
0: religion
1: nose.
0: Is fine, but think what we're dealing with here, and it actually Islam
1: you would,
0: is fine.
1: You would debate.
0: What we're dealing with here is the most extreme version and corrupted and perverted type of Islam that is incentivizing people to go and join the Islamic State, murder people in Berlin, potentially attempted murder in Paris.
1: No one's
0: accusing the Roman Catholics.
1: You
0: of
1: would
0: that.
1: Potentially debate a fundamental Catholic, but you would quite possibly be beheaded, stabbed, or run over by an Islamist.
2: There is obviously no doubt that driving a van into a gay pride march is more disgusting than somebody using their position as a priest to say that being gay is immoral and telling their kids that they wouldn't accept them if they were gay. But both are unacceptable, and both are a threat to liberal democracy.
3: Totally different things. It's
2: but
3: like
2: what sticks in the craw is that some of the people that are most outspoken about this tolerate the other. Well, why should I, as a gay person, tolerate either?
1: But then let me flip that on a second. Carol, I'll put this to you.
3: Okay.
1: Because this is Chris Bryant and Kate Osborne.
0: Chris Bryant, former priest,
3: yes,
0: Church of England,
1: are not actually calling out the Islamist side of it. They will not name it, and that is awful.
3: That's exactly what I said. It's cowardice. You know, any criticism of Islam in this country is regarded as heinous. In fact, we have a government that is actually trying to pass a law that prevents any criticism whatsoever of Islam. We see it every day. We see what happens in the name of Islam, and none of us will call it out. We're too scared to. Even daft little things like at Christmas, you know, Catholics and Christians aren't allowed to celebrate their religion in case it offends Islam and people who celebrate Islam. You know, it's these are...
2: When has that happened?
3: What do you mean, when has that happened?
2: Would nativity you have an example?
3: Plays. Yes, nativity plays being cancelled all the time in case it offends Muslims.
2: I've never seen that.
3: Well, I don't know where you've had your head, Benjamin, because it happens every single Christmas where carol services are cancelled, where nativity plays are cancelled, and they call it something else in case it offends Muslims. It happens all the time. We have to subjugate our culture and our the things that we celebrate so as not to offend other cultures, which is totally and entirely wrong. And it's why people get angry, and it's what causes a form of racism as well. If we're not allowed to celebrate what we are
1: just,
3: in this country.
1: Yeah, just to say on this, if we had had two far-right terror attacks
3: imagine it.
1: In continental Europe, in the basically the last 48 hours, essentially, I don't think we would have had the organisers of that gay pride event in Berlin coming out and saying, you know, we mustn't use this to sow division here. They'd be calling out exactly the nature of the problem. I don't think we'd have had people like Chris Bryant sitting on the fence so much and equivocating about what the real issue was.
0: No, absolutely
1: here.
0: Not.
1: And this is why I get very worked up about it. And, you know, I really seriously think people need to, because this is the point. They are actually attacking now the very people who are most likely to want to welcome in a lot of the Open Borders Brigade and all of this.
3: That's the definition of suicidal
1: empathy, right? GB News has contacted Kate Osborne MP to request further clarifications regarding her Facebook post, which she read out to you. We are yet to get a response, but on social media, she did say, of course, the statement didn't blame GB News for the attack. That is clear for all to see. GB News has legitimised hatred and allowed slurs against LGBT people in the name of debate. As my original statement said, we see these patterns emerging across Europe, an escalation of hate, verbal attacks, online acts as a catalyst for real world physical violence. Kate Osborne there. Right, okay, look, I've got a lot more coming up your way. We'll have the latest on the Zach Polanski issue, but before that, it is the Great British Giveaway. It's loads of cash and a gold bar worth £5,000.
4: 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UK only. Entrance must be 18 or over. Lines close at 4 p.m. on the 21st of August. This is a network giveaway. Entries will be pooled. Please check the closing time if listening or watching on demand. Good luck.
1: Wow, coming up, all of tomorrow's newspaper front pages, including the Daily Telegraph reporting that Andy Burnham is going to axe Tony Blair's university vision. OK, but first...
5: Every lesson will link back to cultural diversity. We'll do unconscious bias on every single topic we do. So whether it's drink driving or whether it's stop and search, it's, you know, implemented throughout the whole course.
1: I'm going to reveal how much money police are spending on anti-racism training. And we will, of course, be talking about Nigel Farage reporting Zach Polanski to the police. That's next.
6: I've been in Westminster for a long time, but I know that though power may be here, its effect on people's lives is across the whole of the country. We may be where rules are made, but it's where they're implemented that matters. Join me, Jacob Rees-Mogg, for forthright and frank discussion on where Britain has come from, where it's going, and where it will end up. That's State of the Nation, Monday to Thursday, 8 to 9 o'clock. Vox Populi, Vox Dei.
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1: Welcome back to Patrick Christie Tonight. Shortly, we're going to be giving you the updates on Nigel Farage reporting Zach Polanski to the police. But what exactly is the job of police? Is it to catch criminals, solve burglaries, get knives off our streets, or is it to pander to lefty ideological causes? I ask because a new report from the think tank Policy Exchange claims that police forces have spent more than £630 million on anti-racist policies since the killing of George Floyd. So that's money that could have paid for the equivalent of 2,000 extra frontline police officers. The report also criticised the two-tier effects of such policies, as seen in the cases like the Nottingham attack, Southport, and of course, the Henry Novak murder. Have the police lost sight of their first duty, which is to fight crime, not culture wars? I'm joined now by the founder of Fair Cop, Harry Miller. Harry, thank you very, very much. £630 million. A lot of money.
26: It's a heck of a lot of money. You know, I just worked it out. You could run my own police force, Lincolnshire, which is a very large county. You could run that for 3.5 years on that amount of money. It's 3.5 times the budget of a massive, massive police force. But it gets even worse than that, Patrick, because you would think that if they're investing so much money in anti-racism policies, that it would have a great effect on racism and crime. But it hasn't. What we've found is that racially hated crime has gone up by a stunning 15% during the same period. So by whatever measure you take, it is yet again a complete and utter failure. Now, of course, the great boffins at the College of Police and the National Police Chiefs Council, what they will say is, well, we need to double up. We need to spend even more money because there's clearly so much more racism out there than we believe. And that's the reason that the figures are up. No, I'll tell you what we need to do, Patrick. We need to reacquaint our police officers with the law. The first place they need to go to is the Equality Act, because if they read and understood the Equality Act, which has been around since I think it's 2010, they wouldn't need anti-racial training. Just obey the law. It's as simple as that. Treat people not on the basis of how they look, who they worship, whether they're pregnant or not, whether male, white, female, whatever. Treat them on the basis of the law. That's the first thing that they need to do. If they've then got time on their hands and they want to study something, what I suggest is they go and get the collected works of Arthur Conan Doyle and read about Sherlock Holmes, how to solve crime, how to catch your criminal, how to nab a collar. That's what needs to happen. I was at an event not that long ago in Leicestershire, and Leicestershire police had on a public notice board a big sign that said, "Make racists afraid again." Let me ask you this, Patrick. Since when was it the job of the police to make racists afraid?
1: This for me is something I was thinking about this the other day, actually, which is that I think now the effect of this has been to say that the worst possible offence you can commit is something racist. Now, a racist offence is bad. I say that. It's horrific. You say that. People say that, right? That is the way it is. A racist offence is an offence. It's in the name. But I think there's a lot of people out there who think it's not necessarily as bad as an actual murder or a gang rape, right? If we're doing it on the list of offences, yeah, it seems to me as though almost the entire priority of a lot of police forces for a long time now, their top focus on eradicating has been racism. Not so much murder, knife crime, all of these other things as well, clamping down on grooming gangs, all of that kind of stuff, right? And I just wonder why they have and how they have been so captured with that.
26: Well, I think part of this is a hangover from the guilt of the 1990s and the early 2000s, from the McPherson report, where McPherson said, look, police forces, particularly the Met, you're institutionally racist. But come on, that's 26 years ago. It's time to get over it. It's all those officers who were maybe racist, they're all retired. They've gone. They're maybe even dead. This new lot of police officers need to read the Equality Act. They need to recognise that we operate by the rule of law, not by critical race theory. They need to reacquaint themselves with what constitutes a criminal offence. And they need to be reminded of what their job is. And that is to go after criminals. It's to preserve life. It's to protect property. And it's to hunt down and prevent criminality. We have no place whatsoever for spending your time reading critical race theory, learning that all white people are racists, because not only is it stupid, it's incredibly dangerous. The reason that Henry Novak died in the way that he did, because those police officers could not see past their training. An accusation of racism.
1: And there's a knock-on effect here that happens as well. The wider public and, you know, ethnic minorities, etc., feel as though they are being given the impression that if someone is racist towards you, which is bad and a crime, if someone is racist towards you, then you are basically allowed to do whatever you want to them. You're allowed up to the point of killing them, which appears to have been at least like kind of subtly endorsed somewhat by the attitude of those police officers in the Henry Novak case there, right? Then that is a very, very, very dangerous place for society to be. Because if people feel as though they might have been racially abused and that legitimizes any form of behavior then from them towards that person that they think is racially abused them, then it's anarchy, it's chaos, it's carnage. And we can't live like that. And spending £630 million attempting to indoctrinate police with woke race-baiting ideology is going to have had the exact effect of making that happen. But look, Harry, I'm sorry, we've got to go. We could rant at each other all day on this, but I appreciate your time. Harry Miller there is the founder of Fair Cop, a Home Office spokesperson, who said, "We are committed to ensuring the police can perform their role without fear or favour, and are categorical that they must treat everyone equally and without discrimination, regardless of their ethnicity. This government is delivering the biggest reforms to policing in over 200 years to put officers back on the beat." So we've got all of tomorrow's newspaper front pages, but coming up, the big story is this, really. Nigel Farage has reported Zach Polanski to the police for sharing an image of a man wearing a shirt calling for him to be beheaded. What will happen there? Next.
0: I forecast a perfect holiday in the sun.
2: Weather looking good then?
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4: Hello there.
2: Another heat wave is set to impact much of Europe, bringing intense sunshine. There's very little sign of any rain. Across parts of Iberia, temperatures could push back up into the high 30s, if not the low 40s degrees Celsius. The heat may be enough to produce some very hit or miss showers across parts of Italy, but not really any significant rainfall, and not really sign of much rainfall to come. The sunshine is set to continue alongside the high temperatures.
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1: Welcome back to Badger Christie's Tonight. Let me whiz you through a few of tomorrow's newspaper front pages. The Independent, race to contain wildfires before a new heat wave. The Daily Telegraph, Burnham axes Blair's university vision. A picture of him there meeting Zelensky as well whilst wearing a T-shirt. The Guardian, teach pupils for local jobs, Burnham tells schools. Right, OK. I'm going to return, though, to what I think is probably the biggest story of the day and is going to be the biggest story at tomorrow, I think, as well. Reform has reported the Green Party leader, Zach Polanski, to the police over what it alleges was an incitement to murder Nigel Farage. The complaint follows this Instagram post, which showed a man wearing a T-shirt featuring a guillotine alongside the words, "We're only making plans for Nigel." Now, after the post, Nigel Farage released a statement on Twitter saying, "This is what Zach Polanski has just posted on Instagram. If I was to post anything as insightful, then I would be expected to be arrested, and so should Polanski." And this is what Zia Yusuf has had to say about the situation.
39: UK has reported this matter to the police. We have also reported Zach Polanski to the monitoring officer of the London Assembly. I want you to consider what would happen if Nigel Farage did such a thing. It would obviously never happen. because that's not who Nigel is. But I want you to consider what the consequences would be if he did. Well, given Reform have reported Zach Polanski for incitement to the police, we're extremely interested to see how the authorities respond.
1: So the man did say that now they are looking into it. Jake, I'll come to you first on this as a politician, a political figure yourself. What do you make of this? Should the Met be involved here? Has the standard been set with the likes of Lucy Connolly and some other people who were at least charged?
0: Well, Lucy Connolly is a different case, but I think you have to look at this in terms of Nigel Farage being the most threatened politician in Britain. You have to look at, there's been several murders of politicians, most recently Anne Widdecombe, of course, shockingly murdered in her own home. So to post this sort of image is completely wrong. I personally do think it's potentially a criminal offence, both for the person who's photographed in this T-shirt, but also for Zach Polanski to have reposted it. So Reform have done the right thing here. I'll be very interested to see what the Metropolitan Police do about it, as Zia was just saying. Mm. They will watch with interest. Of course, this comes off the back of this weekend, an allegation by Richard Tice that the Metropolitan Police conspired with people in the media to leak an alleged investigation into a company he is a director of. So the Met have got a bit of form here, and let's see if they step up and take this seriously.
1: Now, you know, I've said this before, I'll say this to you, Benjamin, you know, I don't think Lucy Connolly should have gone to prison for what she did. I didn't agree with what she did, and I thought it was stupid. But there were other cases of people, including a former member of the armed forces, who's a Welsh guy, who released a video in the wake of the Southport attack, who was also charged. And he went to court, and a jury of his peers found him not guilty within a matter of minutes. But both of those people were just ordinary members of the public, basically, who didn't have large social media followings. Now, Zach Polanski, I'm just looking at his Instagram page here, he's got 713,000 followers. Mm. And that post was shared. Right. And it will have been seen by countless loads more people than anything really that Lucy Connolly or any of those other people really posted. Now, those people were at least sent to court and in one case to prison. So should the same thing happen with Zach Polanski here?
2: Well, I think what's depicted on that T-shirt is disgusting and clearly violent in nature. And the man wearing the T-shirt, whoever produced the T-shirt, which could well be a third party, and someone that shared it should face consequences. The comparison of Lucy Connolly matters, though, because she obviously, as you say, went to prison, although I don't think it went to a jury. I think she
1: pleaded guilty
2: before that. But Reform then invited Lucy Connolly onto stage to be a keynote speaker at its last party conference. Mm. So it's one thing to say that they should both face the same consequences. I think both saying about burning down asylum hotels for all I care and this T-shirt are repugnant. But when Reform invites one of those people to celebrate her on stage, then I think if that's its view of free speech, how can it complain about this? I would complain about both. And then the other point I would make is that how is this enforced on a practical level? Because if you share an image like this and 300 or 400 or 3,000 or 4,000 people repeat it on a website, is it enforceable for authorities to go after everybody who shares it, bearing in mind that Mr. Polanski was completely wrong, but he didn't produce the image?
1: Mm. Carol, your views?
3: He didn't produce the image, but he's the leader of a political party in this country, and he ought to be more responsible, correct, especially as Anne Widdecombe hasn't been dead now for 2 weeks. And that is, for me, the most important thing, the most insensitive thing. All this that he didn't read, well, he should have read it, because he is the leader of a political party. And you don't repost
2: He probably didn't do it himself.
3: I don't care. It doesn't make it.
2: No, it doesn't. But it's worth noting.
3: It doesn't matter. No, it isn't worth noting. If someone's putting something out in your name, you should know exactly what it is and what it says. And you know, you talk about Lucy Connolly. The reason that Reform had her at that conference is because they felt that the punishment didn't fit the crime. She was wronged in that way. She got 18 months in jail, which nobody else has ever got for that kind of tweet. Yes, it was a terrible tweet. Yes, she shouldn't have put it out there. She took it back as soon as she could, but she shouldn't have got 18 months in jail. So the punishment didn't.
0: She never should have been punished in that way. But actually, in this country, quite correctly, politicians and people who are elected at all levels, but particularly party leaders, are held to a much higher standard in terms of laws that they break. If Zach Polanski, and in my view he has, let's see what the Met says, has incited someone to murder in this way by sharing this way, then he should receive a punishment that is worse than Lucy Connolly. Lucy Connolly was just a mum at home who did something very stupid. This is an elected politician who is leader of a major national party retweeting images or resharing images that are incitement to murder. And as Carol correctly says, Anne Widdecombe, who's barely been dead 2 weeks, we don't know all the details of that case, you know, should put in all of our minds how under threat all politicians are, but particularly Reform politicians.
1: The,
0: and that's why this is such a terrible thing to do.
1: The wider point here is, look, whether it was intended as something comical or a genuine threat, I mean, I don't find it funny, right? But that's been one of the excuses that's been wheeled out here, that it was intended as a joke. I think it again points to the fact that there are a lot of people in the Green Party or on the left who would mock the death of people they politically disagree with.
2: Yeah, and I mean, look, we did that conversation last week, and I think it's in poor taste, because, of course, what's so revealing about people who do that is that the person they claim to loathe is gone. So it's only the people around that they're offending and upsetting, which is why it's so repugnant. But look, I would draw the line of so-called freedom of speech before either Lucy Connolly or this. Reform didn't. They invited her. But I would also point to other examples. Charlie Mullins, the well-known successful businessman who is often on this channel, and I believe has said he's a member of Reform, said someone should kill Sadiq Khan. Now, he has faced no consequences for that. So we're right to have the conversation, but I'm afraid that in all different directions there is double standards.
1: I will just say, Charlie Mullins is, of course, not here to defend himself.
2: Fair enough.
1: But he's not here to defend himself. So we are. Earlier this evening, a Green Party spokesman said, after attending a public event, Zach accepted a request to collaborate on a post with several images. Once this image was brought to his attention, he immediately unshared the post. He unequivocally does not support this type of dangerous message. Interesting. Well, let's wait and see. The ball is in the Metropolitan Police's court, isn't it? Coming up, all of tomorrow's newspaper front pages. And this is a big one for me, and it really matters. I'm going to tell you why. The UK's largest telescope for studying space is now due to close because the government has pulled the funding. Move the telescope to Pakistan or Bangladesh, and I'm telling you now, they would find the money to keep it going. That's next.
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1: 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Okay, let me round off tomorrow's newspaper front pages. The Sun. I am Mandy Burnham. She changes her name on TikTok, backing the PM on pubs tax cuts. This is a chaplain who is a lookalike of Andy Burnham. The Express. Bodies were piled up like a horror scene. Families hear distressing evidence as rogue funeral director faces sentencing. The Eye. Race against time, and it's a story there, of course, about the wildfires. Now, in other news, closer to home here, the UK's largest telescope for studying space is now due to close after government pulled its funding. All scientific observations at Jodrell Bank are expected to cease on the 1st of April 2028 unless alternative funding can be found. The Jodrell Bank Observatory has supported different missions such as Apollo, it tracked Soviet rockets during the Cold War, and apparently it has annual running costs of around £2.8 million, which is fascinating because the government won't find the money for that, but it was willing to pay £5.77 million a day for illegal migrants living in hotels and accommodation. I just see this as a visible sign of British decline. I mean, this is near where we grew up.
2: I was going to say, we both grew up around Jodrell Bank.
1: Yeah.
2: And I imagine you, like me, had many visits as a kid, and it was quite exciting and interesting. You wonder whether, given it is a popular visitor destination, you know, do they charge on the door? Could that cover the cost of this? £2.8 million isn't that much. And what do they do with it if it's no longer functional?
1: This is it.
2: And it's still a cost.
1: And it serves a purpose. You know, we are re-entering the space exploration age, aren't we? And we are declining from it.
0: I mean, I think all of us, all the men on the panel, were brought up in the northwest of England. I mean, hundreds of thousands of school children have visited Jodrell Bank. Mm. It inspires the next generation of scientists. I'm actually quite surprised that, given that our new Prime Minister, it's all about Manchesterism and the north of England, that he's prepared to sit back and twiddle his thumbs.
1: Yeah.
0: While
1: be nice if we get a picture of this thing so on the screen, by the way. But anyway,
0: so iconic in the, you know, in the north of England, gets scrapped in this way.
1: I just think it's a visible sign of British decline. And you look at the amount of foreign aid that we're giving to Pakistan and Bangladesh, etc., and we can't find the money.
0: Well,
1: to
0: Pakistan, we're giving money to Pakistan while it has its own space program. I mean, it's just absolutely crazy.
1: And we will not fund our own. We will not fund our own. I just find this absolutely baffling. Carol, to be fair, you look like you don't really care.
3: No, I do care. Yes.
1: You do?
3: Yes.
1: Go on. What's your views on this? Should we be keeping this open?
3: Well, I just think we've got our priorities all wrong. He's just recommitted $16.5 billion to foreign aid, and yet he's not prepared to spend $2.5 million to keep this going.
1: That's shocking, really.
0: You know, funnily enough, last time I was at Jodrell Bank, I was with Theresa May. And we both gave a speech about the North of England. I was the Northern Powerhouse Minister at the time. And Jodrell Bank featured very strongly, saying this is the future of science for the North.
1: The future of science for the North. And it's the North, Andy Burnham, all about the North. Oh, well, let's shut down the massive telescope. Anyway, right, when we come back, we're going to delve more into tomorrow's newspaper front pages. That's next.
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4: Good evening. I'm back with your GB News weather forecast from the Met Office. So whilst there will be some wet weather across northern parts through the next 24 hours, it's staying much drier in the south and temperatures are rising as well. We have high pressure extending its way up from the Atlantic. That's going to become more and more dominant across southern parts through the next few days. Further north, however, we do have a weather system toppling its way in. We've already seen a bit of rain today. There's more persistent rain arriving this evening across Northern Ireland initially, and then that rain spreading its way across Scotland as well. Further south and east, staying drier, some clear skies overnight, but for most it is going to be a warm night, temperatures widely holding up in the mid, if not high teens for many of us. A wet and blustery start to the day across much of Scotland tomorrow, some heavy rain as well. Across western parts in particular, could see some relatively high totals building up here. Across Northern Ireland, the more persistent rain will have started to clear through, but nonetheless, it's going to be quite cloudy, quite damp, a bit wet at times. Similar across parts of Northern England and Wales, outbreaks of rain through the morning look quite likely. Central and southeastern parts of England, however, staying dry with some sunshine as well. The greatest chance of seeing the sunny skies will always be across eastern, but also some southern parts through tomorrow. And here we are going to see temperatures rising. Temperatures are likely to get into the low 30s towards the southeast, particularly the London area. Further north and west, it's going to be a fair bit fresher than this as the more persistent rain clears away, but it is still going to be quite blustery. More wet weather across Scotland, Northern Ireland, parts of Northern England and Wales through into Wednesday. Some of that rain could be heavy, but there will be some dry weather around as well. Meanwhile, central southern parts of England and Wales having a lot of dry, sunny weather, and Wednesday looks set to be the peak in the temperatures this week as we could get into the mid-30s around the southeast before things turn a little bit fresher again by the end of the week.
17: Today's outlook: cool, calm, and completely horizontal. 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
1: Okay, well, interesting set of front pages for tomorrow. Andy Burnham is going to axe Tony Blair's university vision. Good. The Bayer Tapestry lorry, the lorry bringing the Bayer Tapestries to Britain, had to be screened for illegal migrants, which is absolutely hilarious, isn't it? Also, the weather, very, very bad on the continent. The wildfires, Brits are now apparently battling for refunds. Lots of holiday companies refusing to give them refunds. And we'll be looking at Nigel Farage's reported Zach Polanski to the police. Over to you, the Metropolitan.
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1: Welcome along. Let me get you all of tomorrow's newspaper front pages now. I'm breaking right now.
34: Nigel Farage talks about it being the end of democracy because of the way certain ethnic minorities are voting. This is racism, it's fascism, and we should call it out.
1: Well, interesting that he said that, because reformers tonight reported Green Party leader Zach Polanski to the police over his part in a social media post that included a man wearing a T-shirt with the words, "We're only making plans for Nigel," and a picture of a guillotine on it. So, that might be a little bit fascist. Also,
35: education, education, and education.
1: Debt, debt, debt. Andy Burnham is set to undo all of Tony Blair's work in trying to get half of youngsters into university, which actually won't be anything compared to what Tony Blair's own son did. Well, I believe he was trying to get people to not go to university as well. Remarkable. But anyway, he's saying that apparently we've let down a whole generation. And
36: economically, what can you do differently? A wealth tax, possibly, of the super rich?
37: I do believe we need a greater sense of fairness and people feeling that things are being done in the right way and a fair way.
1: Well, Andy Burnham has got his work cut out. With the country's debt soaring to more than £2 trillion, how is he going to bring down the number, bring it down when the number of millionaires in the country has now fallen to its lowest level? And just before we move on from that, the Daily Mail's front page, Burnham's £18 billion death tax nightmare, fears that the PM will try to impose a 10% levy on all inheritances to fund social care. There's been big questions today about whether or not he's going to do away with stamp duty and implement something else. He's denied it. The reality is, he doesn't have much of a clue, does he? And the lorry carrying the Bayer tapestry had to be checked for illegal Channel migrants when it came in from France to the UK. If only they could do that for those boats coming across the Channel.

0: Well, joining us this evening is Daily Express columnist Carol Malone, journalist and broadcaster Benjamin Butterworth, and GB News contributor and comedian Leo Kirst. But first, let's get those headlines with Sophia Venza.
1: Patrick, thank you. Your headlines at 2 minutes past 11. The Prime Minister will unveil new technical education pathways tomorrow as he argues a generation of young people have been let down by the current system. In a bid to tackle youth unemployment, Andy Burnham will say that under his leadership, Britain will value the hard hat every bit as much as the graduation cap. The new Prime Minister is also hoping the fundamental changes will help cut the benefits bill. The new pathways will provide 14-year-olds with valuable early access to technical skills, work experience and connections with local employers. The Met Police are conducting inquiries after Nigel Farage accused Zach Polanski of incitement to murder over a social media post. The Green Party leader shared a post to his Instagram, which included a photo of a man wearing a top depicting a guillotine with the words, "We're only making plans for Nigel." Mr. Farage said Zach Polanski should be arrested. Since then, a Green Party spokesman said after attending a public event, Zach accepted a request to collaborate on a post with several images. Once this image was brought to his attention, he immediately unshared the post. He unequivocally does not support this type of dangerous message. French President Emmanuel Macron is visiting wildfire-hit areas in France today after holding a crisis cabinet meeting ahead of another 40-degree heat wave. He said, "We have a situation that is more difficult than at any time since the Second World War." Tourists are being warned to stay away from southwest France, where severe wildfires are just 7 miles from Bordeaux. Officials are considering a total evacuation of the city. The number of people who've been forced to flee their homes across France and Spain has now risen to 360,000. You're up to date on GB News. Now it's back to Patrick.
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0: Yeah, welcome along to Late Edition. Let me get you all of Tuesday's newspaper front pages. We start with the Metro. Horror beyond belief at rogue funeral parlour. 31 bodies, including a baby, lay around for years as undertaker conned families of cremation cash. That is the headline there. I mean, it's absolutely staggering, isn't it? The Independent, race to contain wildfires before new heat wave. The kind of knock-on of this story, apart from the very obvious human tragedy that's taking place on the continent, is British holiday makers, right? And apparently various different holiday companies are refusing to give refunds for people who now cannot go there. Should they? It's probably worth a discussion. The Telegraph, Burnham axes Blair's university vision. Hard hats as important as graduation caps as PM looks to get young people working. Look, to be honest with you, I'm absolutely in favour of this. There is absolutely no point spending $9,000 a year to study something like underwater basket weaving when actually you could save yourself all of that time and effort and go and get yourself a job and start working a lot earlier. The Guardian, teach pupils for local jobs, Burnham to tell schools. Look, again, it's a knock on to this. I do actually agree with this. You know, at the moment, a lot of people are incentivized to go and study some bogus Mickey Mouse course in a university away from where they live. Do they then ever realistically come back, or do they just go and get some kind of random job somewhere in a recruitment company down in London? That tends to be what they do. Why not help to train them more locally? You know what? Credit where credit's due. I don't know the exact mechanism that he's going to use to do this, by the way. However, on paper, at least, I think this is, broadly speaking, a good thing. The Sun, I'm Mandy Burnham. Now, this is where it gets weird. A dead ringer for the new Prime Minister is calling herself Mandy Burnham on TikTok. Now, I'll be honest with you, when I read the headline, I'm Mandy Burnham, I thought he'd maybe been found doing something in Ibiza that he shouldn't have been doing. But no, that was Angela Ray. No, it wasn't. This is a chaplain, Emma Roberts, has got the same haircut, eyebrows and thick rimmed specs and smile, supposedly. And yeah, she's changed it to her name to Mandy Burnham. And she's backing the Prime Minister on the pub's tax cut. So
3: it's going to be the Sun's worst ever splash.
0: Do you think?
3: It's ridiculous. She looks nothing like him. Her glasses are vaguely the same. And that's it. It's just a stupid lead. I don't know why they've done that.
0: Well, there you go. The Carol Malone verdict.
3: I'm sorry.
0: Over now to Carol Malone's newspaper, the Daily Express. This is a horrific story. Bodies were piled up like a horror scene. Again, it's that funeral parlour story there. The Eye, race against time again. The wildfires. The Daily Mail, Burnham's £18 billion death tax nightmare. So look, we are very much going to be talking about all of this because there was some interesting news coming out of Andy Burnham and his economic plans today. Lack of, really. Are we going to end up with something that resembles a death tax, 10% levy on all inheritances, potentially getting rid of inheritance tax and other stuff? Are we going to get rid of stamp duty, but then you pay something like 4.6% of the value of your property or something like that? It was bonkers, anyway. And it seems to be flip-flopping all over the place. We'll talk about Andy Burnham's economic nightmare shortly, but I want to get to this first, and it's not on the front page of any newspaper, apart from, actually, I stand corrected, a little nib on the front of tomorrow's Daily Telegraph. Arrest Zach Polanski over a social media post, demands Nigel Farage. So Zach Polanski collaborated on an Instagram post, one of the pictures of which included a bloke who had a guillotine on his chest and the words, "We're only making plans for Nigel," on it, and it was after some kind of Green Party event. And look, there you go. I mean, I think we've got a little clip here. This is of Zach Polanski talking about, you know, how dangerous the kind of rhetoric that Nigel Farage and Reform put out there on Question Time.
4: Nigel Farage, he joined forces with the Swedish Democrats in the European Parliament. This is a far-right Nazi group. They want to deport people, not based on the colour of his skin, but from the places that they've come from.
0: Yeah, he went on and said they're a fascist and all of this stuff. Despite the fact that, of course, Zia Yusuf is not white, is he? But that doesn't seem to matter to people like Zach Polanski. I mean, this is Nigel Farage is saying that he needs to go. There's also a clip of Zia Yusuf that I think we'll play to you in a second. Leah, I'm going to bring you in first because we've not heard from you yet. You're new to the panel. Do you think that Zach Polanski should face prosecution for this? The Met say they are looking into it.
5: Yeah, I mean, in an ideal world, nobody would face prosecution for social media posts, but I think Zach Polanski has to die by the sword that he's created. Zach Polanski wants everybody prosecuted for everything. He thinks Lucy Connolly should have been prosecuted. She was sentenced to, I think it was 31 months for a social media post that wasn't as directly inflammatory. And considering this comes in an era of political violence. 2 weeks ago, Anne Widdecombe was bludgeoned to death. Obviously, you know, that's going to trial, so we can't talk about that too much. And this isn't the first time Zach Polanski has got in trouble for stuff he's posted on social media. He criticised police when they arrested a terrorist. And this isn't the first time Zach Polanski has got in trouble for stuff he's posted on social media. He criticised police when they arrested a terrorist.

0: fascism. Maybe this is where he needs to look. But that said, I do think it's kind of for Farage to be calling for the police. I don't know. I think a great strong leader like Idi Amin wouldn't be doing that. He'd be like, come on, Polanski, I'll get you down the bike shed. You know what I mean? Yeah. You want some of this?
1: I think Idi Amin would have sorted it out in a very different fashion. But yeah, there we go. Look, before we hear from Zia Yusuf, I think this is part of the problem, Carol, isn't it? Which is that people are going to dine out a bit on the Lucy Connolly specific case, okay, and Reform had her speak at one of their conferences. But actually, Lucy Connolly was not the only person. There was loads of people who were arrested and have been charged and have been sentenced for social media posts. There was including a bloke who was a former Royal Marine who posted a very innocuous video in the wake of the Southport thing. They prosecuted him, they charged him, and it was actually local members of the Labour group that reported him to police over that. He was found not guilty by a jury of his peers in something like 17 minutes. It took them to acquit him. We've had parents, excuse me, who face knocks on the doors from the police for being critical of the school in a WhatsApp group. We've also had people have knocks on the doors from police for being critical of the local council in a very non-violent or threatening way around the Greater Manchester area. I mean, this goes on and on and on and on. And here you have a bloke who we showed you the picture of earlier on with a guillotine, with we're only making plans for Nigel. And then it's being shared by a bloke who's the leader of a political party, who's got 700,000 followers on social media on Instagram. You know, look, they've made their bed, haven't they? These people that want these people prosecuted. Now they have to face the consequences.
2: Absolutely. But what I think is really interesting is that none of the papers seem to be taking this story anywhere near seriously. You've just said it's a little nib on the bottom of the Telegraph. And not even the right-wing papers are making a big deal of this, and they absolutely should be. But it shows how, to me, it shows how much in contempt this country holds the Reform Party and its beliefs. What affects them is not taken seriously. I mean, Farage, I think there was a story recently that said he'd had 400 death threats in the last 5 months. I mean, that is just a ridiculous amount, and yet we don't take it seriously. And we said earlier in the show that, you know, there are people out there who would celebrate his death.
1: Absolutely.
2: In the same way they some were celebrating Anne Widdecombe's death. And this is the difference. It's the right and the left. If this was a right wing activist who'd done this, it would be all over the place. But Polanski, I think, really is. I think this is the. It's got to be close to the end of the road for him. This shows he is so inexperienced politically. He's such a novice in how to handle this position. He's a man, and I don't care if he just retweeted and it wasn't his tweet. He's the leader of a political party. Politicians have to be held to a higher standard than the rest of us. That's just how it is. Might not be fair, but that's how it is. And for him to do this at this particular time in the wake of Anne Widdecombe's murder is shocking.
1: But Polanski, I think, has got himself into a bit of a tight spot here, Ben. Because he can come out and say, I'm not actually in control of my own social media accounts.
3: Which is probably true,
1: but also no one ever really says that. Mm. So that's quite interesting. That then also puts the blame on whoever it is who did, like, repost it, basically. Does he want to throw someone under the bus who might be, you know, a young social media influencer is working for them? He will also have to admit, really, that this kind of stuff and these people with these kind of views about the guillotine thing are pretty prevalent at Green Party events.
3: Mm. Yeah, I mean, one of the things that I thought, take out the ethical and legal questions, is why would a person who thinks like that be attracted to the Green Party?
1: Yeah.
3: I think that might be the more revealing. I mean, look, you know, if the Met Police were to arrest him, they'd first have to find out which address he's at, which, based on his council tax records, will be quite difficult.
1: Well, maybe you could sail away from them on the canal.
3: Exactly.
1: Yeah,
3: who knows? But look, you know, I don't think you should celebrate people's deaths, whether you disagree with them or otherwise. I do condemn what this T-shirt says. But there is a hypocrisy to people that have made the hill on which they die free speech, and you cannot get people arrested for social media posts because of offence. If you take that view, then how can you then say that this person resharing
2: There's a difference between free speech and inciting murder. There's a huge difference.
0: Yeah, and also I believe in free speech.
3: Inciting it? Because I think a lot of people would say this was intended.
1: So this is the thing, isn't it? Which is that, like, I don't agree with what Lucy Connolly posted, and I think it was wrong. She deleted it. I don't think she should have gone to prison for it. So are we realistically now saying that Nigel Farage has to be the bigger man And

0: not report, make a point, make a virtue out of saying, this is horrific, but I don't want any legal action taken here. Yeah. I think that's unrealistic.
1: Yeah, and also, I mean, it comes at a time when political tensions in this country really are escalating, and there is a serious threat to Nigel Farage's life and also other Reform politicians' lives. I mean, we've seen this. We've seen this in the last 2 weeks, and I think if that hadn't happened, then this wouldn't be such a contentious issue, and it wouldn't be such a big deal that Zach Polanski or whoever's managing his social media account, who he's still responsible for, is sending out messages such as this. And, you know, it's clearly representative of what people believe in the Green Party.
2: It's nothing about being the bigger man here. It's about this guy gets death threats every day. And we seem to think that he shouldn't be frightened about that. He is frightened about that. He's frightened for himself. He's frightened for his family. Of course he's scared. And this is probably one of the last straws for him. And people are laughing at him saying, oh, it's not that serious. Well, it is that serious. It's not a joke on a T-shirt. He gets these threats every day. And one nutter might get him one day. And even the media's not taking it seriously.
0: What about the Met? Let's just hone in on this, because the ball is in the Met Police's court, Benjamin, now. And if they decide to do nothing with either Polanski, the bloke who's got this on his shirt, or the person who originally shared the image or whatever, then that is going to be a very, very sticky wicket for the Metropolitan Police, isn't it? When them and other police forces are doing things about other people.
3: I think they have been put in an awkward position, potentially, in this. But look, if you're saying, as often is said by people on the right and Reform politicians, that you shouldn't be arresting people for social media posts en masse, then should there be a line between someone making a comment or a communication that is intentionally inciting murder or indicating they intend to do something violent versus someone that puts a repugnant, ill-taste T-shirt or joke or cartoon? Because if we're saying, and I probably would say this, but if we're saying that very poorly judged jokes and mockery like this mean police investigation, then that is a huge amount of
0: police
3: time.
0: Well, now, you see this, but is this a joke and mockery? We don't know this guy, do we? We don't know it. And that is the line that they're saying, that it's a joke and mockery. And can I just say, look, I am perfectly willing to accept that the bloke in that picture is so thick that he thinks it's funny. Mm. And that actually he's not going to go on and kill Nigel Farage or whatever. But I'm afraid to say that is sometimes the kind of picture that you see coming back to bite you after somebody has committed a horrific offence. Mm. And they go, well, there were signs, weren't there? So we can't really just palm things off and go, it's obviously a joke. Oh, it's just a funny T-shirt, isn't it? Because we don't really know, do we?
3: Can I just point out, there were two women, if I remember rightly, there were two women who wore an outfit on a Gaza protest which mocked the paragliders that went into...
1: Celebrated it.
3: And that was in a similar form. They were prosecuted. So is that the precedent that should be applied
0: here? Well, this is the thing, isn't it? And it's whether... this is the thing. You kind of can't have it both ways, really, can you? We didn't make the rules. People who are, you know, who say things like, well, Lucy Collins shouldn't have gone to prison or whatever. Well, if the rules are what they are and the standard has been set, then I don't see how nothing can happen here.
2: I think it's absolutely got to happen. You know, if the cops let Polanski away with this, I mean, that means any politician can say anything that they like in future, and that can't be the case. You know, you've got to be more responsible as a politician. And even if someone is controlling his social media, I mean, it would be like Polanski to throw him under the bus, him or her. But the thing
3: is,
2: it's probably a they or a them. If that is the case, he's, you know, I would not let anyone put anything out in my name, not even vaguely controversial. I put plenty of controversial stuff out myself, but I'm not going to let some young influencer do it for me. And he should have had more sense than that. And it just shows you shouldn't be a party leader.
1: Also, I think we're seeing politicians being bullied out of politics. I mean, there's a report in The Economist that said a quarter of candidates in the 2024 election had considered not standing because of abuse and harassment they'd suffered. 58% of our politicians have been physically attacked or harassed in some way. 77% have suffered intimidating acts such as damage to property. So this is most politicians have. And why would you want this? If you're a politician, I'm not saying all politicians are capable people, but a lot of politicians could get a more financially lucrative job with fewer death threats, fewer risks to their family, doing something else. Sajid Javid took a 98% pay cut to become a politician. Who'd want to be a politician? And we're seeing, you know, these people are going out and committing the acts of violence. They're almost like the street militia for the establishment who want reform, who want these iconoclasts, these upstarts pushed out of politics. So I think we're seeing some level of establishment sort of acceptance of this violence and almost encouragement of it.
2: Because these kind of extreme threats are relatively new, I'd say, in the last 5 years. But it's because... But I'm talking about the hatred online, that we see it every day. Mm. And it's been allowed to happen because of the cops and because of the government, because of this lax attitude. The attitude is, well, until something happens, let's not worry about it. But, you know, these things have happened.
3: My feeling is that this guy probably meant this as an awful joke, but it doesn't exist in a vacuum. It exists in a context.
2: Mm. How sick are they?
3: And this normalises this behaviour. Yeah. That sometimes.
0: Look, it's exactly. And of course, it's impossible to move beyond the fact that Anne Widdecombe was murdered very recently as well. So, there's that. Look, we'll have to wait and see. Just for Zach Polanski's part in this, a statement from the Green Party has said that as soon as he realised what was on this, he deleted it and he doesn't stand by it. Also, the individual whose shirt is, he may well say, look, this was just a joke, right? Mm. But, the fact is the Met Police are apparently looking at this now and we'll have to wait and see what happens. Anyway, coming up.
4: Education, education and education.
0: Well, Andy Burnham is on the front of a few newspapers. He's apparently going to scrap Blair's plans to get half of people to university. He says he's let down a whole generation. He wants more manual jobs. I'm inclined to agree with that. That's next.
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0: Okay, welcome back. Let me whiz you through some more of tomorrow's newspaper front pages. We're going to zone in here on well, it's on Telegraph, on The Guardian as well, actually. Burnham axes Blair's university vision. Now, Andy Burnham will argue that Sir Tony Blair's drive to get half of school leavers to attend university has let down a generation of young people. Unveiling his plan to tackle youth unemployment, which will happen tomorrow, apparently, the Prime Minister will say that Britain should value the hard hat every bit as much as the graduation cap. The intervention is a rejection of three decades of policy, a surge of spending on youth sickness benefits, and concerns that students are being saddled with a lifetime of debt. Yeah, I mean, look, broadly speaking, I'm in favour of this now.
2: Completely. I mean, I think it's a great idea. You know, I mean, I'm going to remember when, you know, people like me from very working class communities, you know, it was amazing to get a place in university because the government at the time was paying for it, and it was unheard of. And a lot of kids who wanted to go got the chance when they never would have before. But now it's a given that you get sent to university. And I think a lot of pressure is put on kids by parents who think, if my kid doesn't go to university, they're not going to have a decent start in life. It's not right. You know, these plumbers, electricians, they're noble professions. And frankly, you earn a lot more money doing that these days than you do in professionals. And I just think, you know, university now, it's interesting, isn't it? Tony Blair forced this on a lot of people. And his son, Ewan Blair, has become a multimillionaire with a company called Multiverse, which is actually about apprenticeships and sending people on apprenticeships. It's a fantastic thing to do. Not everyone is academically minded. Not everyone can or wants to study.
0: Well, also with this, not every university course is academically minded, is it? I mean, some of the ridiculous things you could do. I mean, there was a period of time, it wasn't an entire degree, but you could do a module in Harry Potter studies for a while, or David Beckham studies, or all of this stuff. I mean, there's some shockers out there, you know, complete shockers, waste of time, certainly for the amount of money that you pay, the lifetime of debt, you're never going to pay it back, all of that. And so this is, I think, a step in the right direction. It is also, I would argue, like a kind of Labour policy.
23: Yeah, but this is the thing. It's a sort of 1970s Labour policy. This is Andy Burnham trying to roll the clock back to 1971, where we can all be horny-handed sons of the soil making nuts and bolts with our hammers and sickles. Now, this is a nonsense. 81% of British GDP is generated by the service economy. To keep that service economy going, you need to have lots of mediocre people coming out of mediocre universities with mediocre degrees and being able to operate an Excel spreadsheet and do all the other things that, you know, we can process data for Hong Kong or whatever else goes on. I don't know. I mean, personally, my dad was a gunsmith, so he did proper stuff with his hands, you know, built guns, could like machine the springs and knew all the different steels and stuff. And I always said to him when I was a kid, I was like, teach me about making guns. He was like, no, you're going to go to a former polytechnic and
0: get a Desmond Tutu. That's progress, son.
23: And then you can rot in an office cubicle for 20 years, you know?
2: Yeah. Can't you see?
0: Look at the kind of life I had, having fun with guns.
2: Can't you see young people wanting to do that? I can. All the old trades that are dying.
23: You don't want young people to get more guns.
2: No, to make guns. It's fascinating. You just said, you know, your dad knew about all the metals. It's a great thing for kids to be able to learn. They could get across that.
0: They're also going to have to fundamentally get employers to buy into this, though, because this has also become the thing, hasn't it? You can only apply for this job if you've got a 2-1 for university, and it didn't matter what degree you had.
3: I think one of the problems with it being basically mandatory to go to university for a lot of jobs, including jobs that shouldn't need that, is that what's actually happened there is that where a company would train up its young staff a generation ago, it's now outsourced the cost of their training to the person itself in the form of a very expensive degree. But I think that when Tony Blair brought in the 50% pledge, I think it made a lot of sense, because you look at the British economy, you just pointed it out, now it's 80% service sector. You'd say, we're not going to have jobs making plastic toys and clothes in a modern Britain. We're going to have service sector jobs. So I think it made a lot of sense to send people to university for our economy. However, the problem is now that we have the wrong incentives, because what does a uni incentivise to do? To get as many pupils to keep the credit line going, not
2: money.
3: To get as many people with a job.
0: And there are two, I'm going to say, unintended consequences from Andy Burnham here, certainly the latter, but anyway, what this should do is reduce the reliance on foreign workers, mm-hmm. because there's absolutely no need for us to go and pluck someone from an Indian village to go and work in a manual job, when actually there are plenty of people who can do that here in Britain and should be encouraged to do it here in Britain, and can then use that maybe as the start for them to go and set up their own construction business, and then you're away, right? The other thing that I will say, and I don't think he's thought about this, is the more young people who don't go to university, the more right-wing young people we're going to get. Because a lot of them go to university and are thoroughly indoctrinated through peer pressure or academia. Yes. And when I go out and about and do these shows, those road shows that I do up and down the country, I can tell you within 30 seconds or a minute of meeting someone who's aged between 18 and 25, whether or not they went to university. I can tell you straight away by their attitude, by who they are, by the kind of person they are.
2: I think it's true, but you know, when I was young, if you weren't left wing between 18 and 25, there was something wrong with you. I mean, really there was, because you know, that's the time when that you believe, you have hope, you believe in the world, you believe that all those socialist values mean something and that are real. And you know, I was, the village I came from, it was left wing, complete left wing, a mining village, and I was left wing until I was 40 odd, and then Blair's third term happened. But you know, I think if when you're young, I think most kids, whether you go to university or not, are left-wing. And they should be, frankly. They should be.
0: I think they're going to see how much they're being taxed now.
2: They get a mortgage,
0: that's
2: and
0: the
2: then,
0: thing.
2: Of course, it all changes.
0: They're going to see how much they're being taxed now. They're going to go into work earlier. They're going to do, you know, they're going to realise, you know, they're doing a manual graft, doing whatever, and now, earlier on in their lives, they're going to realise how much the government reaches in and takes out of their pay packet every single week.
23: Absolutely. And I think Blair and Brown were very clever in making the welfare state reach out and sort of cover everybody, so everybody gets a taste, everybody gets something. They think it's for free. Everybody gets something from the government. So it's buying voters. It's giving people this sop, like Peronism, like Argentina. But I mean, it's the road to financial ruin for a country.
2: Of course, when you've got a million young people who have chosen not to work and who are getting benefits and getting 200 quid a week.
0: Well, that's the other thing.
2: Nothing.
0: But that is something, again, and just again to say, look, credit where credit's due, because I think now, if this does come into fruition, and if local areas are able to do a bit more to try to incentivise younger people to stay and work in those local areas, and those young people who are just claiming benefits and sitting in their bedroom playing Call of Duty every single day are going to have less of an excuse.
2: Do you believe he will cut benefits to young people for a nanosecond? I just do not believe it. This is just, it's just rubbish. You know, I get why he said it, because it sounds very popular, and we'll take away your benefits if you don't do a bit of community work. It's not.
0: But what would soften the blow if he does cut benefits, and what would be palatable to Labour backbenchers, is if he says, well, I've also created X thousand more jobs.
2: That would be good.
0: Therefore, there's less of an excuse to be on benefits.
3: I do think this is the kind of policy that a politician who's not spent their entire life in London comes
2: exactly.
3: up.
2: Exactly.
3: To be honest. Mm. You know, he talks about that, and some people from the North would say, you know, what's the point? I don't care where you're from. But actually, I think someone outside the London bubble is more likely to recognise these sorts of skills than someone that's been surrounded by mates that work in PwC for the last.
0: I agree completely. I think this is something that needs to be done. And if he does do it, then, you know, fair enough.
2: It needs to be costed as well, Pep.
0: It needs to be costed, absolutely. With everything, devil's in the detail. Talking of which, coming up.
4: Economically, what can you do differently? A wealth tax, possibly, of the super rich?
5: I do believe we need a greater sense of fairness and people feeling that things are being done in the right way and a fair way.
0: Well, this is the other edge of that sword, isn't it? Because Burnham's £18 billion death tax nightmare fears that the Prime Minister is going to impose a 10% levy on all inheritances to fund social care. And there has also been talk of things like the fact that we're £2 trillion quid in debt, and that there might be issues around stamp duty, etc., etc. Look, there's loads going on here. We're going to talk about exactly what this means next.
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0: All right, welcome back. Look, before we get on to Andy Burnham's Tax Armageddon, we are going to go now to the host of The Late Show Live from midnight. It is GB News' very own Bev Turner. Bev, thank you very much. I believe that you have got a bit of a bee in your bonnet this evening about compulsory voting. Is that right?
29: Yeah, but might not be in the way that you would expect, Patrick, because as you know, I don't like the government forcing us to do anything. But I'm quite on board with the idea that you have to take part in the democratic process in the UK. We've never had this conversation, particularly in Great Britain, have we? Australia have had compulsory voting since 1924, apparently, and they have 90% of people that go out and vote. I'm a little unsure, actually, as to how it would change our political landscape. You'd probably get more young people voting, which might benefit the Greens, God forbid. It might benefit Labour, but not necessarily. We have a lot of young people in the UK who love Nigel Farage and the Reform Party. There might be a bit of a surprise in terms of the votership maybe turning a little bit right, perhaps, if we brought in compulsory voting. I don't know. What do you think?
0: Yeah, I mean, I'm kind of just broadly speaking against everybody being compelled to do anything, really. But, you know, then I think it would force people to actually answer certain questions about, OK, instead of me not being bothered about, how do I feel about what's going on in the English Channel? How do I feel about the level of tax? How do I feel about societal decline when it comes to things like knife crime, etc., etc.? And then maybe actually, because of them being confronted by that, they go out and they have to vote. vote. I mean, I must say sometimes, and it is a bit of a joke, and people are probably going to clip this up and think I'm an awful person if they don't already. But, you know, I do see some people just doing generally gormless things as I'm out and about in public, and I think your vote counts as much as mine. And that does, you know.
29: Yeah.
0: But then you can't really get into a hierarchy of votes, can you?
29: No, but you know, I think also we don't take our election day seriously enough. I think everyone should have a day off work on election day. I think it should be fun. I think it should be celebrated. I think it should be something that we all engage in and go and do together and make more, appreciate our democracy because we've got a growing number of people that just don't really care. And I mean, actually, a £10 fine if you don't do it is about right.
0: The fatal flaw here is, of course, we can't really do it because we've got no idea how many people are in the country. So we'd have absolutely no idea. So it'd be like, oh, well, we think we had a turnout of 100%, but actually, there's some lads who came in the lorry carrying the Bayer tapestry, so they didn't vote. But, you know, so which is a story we're going to be talking about a bit later on. But, yeah, sounds like you've got a rip-roaring show. But any other little gems you want to tell that we're going to be coming up?
29: Well, we've got a very busy day in the White House tomorrow. Benjamin Netanyahu's coming to town. So is Vladimir Zelensky. They're all here for the funeral of Senator Graham tomorrow, but they're taking the opportunity to sit down with President Trump in the White House. So it's going to be absolute fireworks here tomorrow. It always is when he sits down with either of those two leaders here. So we're going to be looking forward to that as well tonight. And I've got a couple of embargo stories, which I'd love to tell you about, but I can't for another 20 minutes. They're going to be leading the show. So you need to stay tuned for that anyway.
0: Quite the tease. Bev, thank you very much. As ever, the wonderful Bev Turner there will be live from midnight until 3 a.m. with The Late Show Live. Right, let's bring up tomorrow's Daily Mail. Burnham's 18 billion quid death tax nightmare. Andy Burnham was last night warned against reviving his nightmare plan for a death tax to pay for social care. Apparently, he's long favoured a 10% levy on all inheritances, and yesterday said he wants cross-party agreement on resolving the care crisis.
2: Yeah, I mean, you know what? Social care needs fixing. Past governments have ignored it. They've said they're going to do it. They've done nothing about it. It needs fixing. The bill for it currently is 39 billion quid a year. So he needs to fix it, but it's how he's going to fix it's going to be the problem. I think there'll be riots in the streets if he brings in this death tax because, you know, the people who've died, they've already paid tax on the money, they're going to pay it yet again. And he's got to find another way of funding social care. I don't know how. I mean, you know, I'm sitting here saying, I don't know how.
0: Is this a 10%? Because, you know, at the moment, it's you pay on, is it on anything over, is it 300,000,
3: It's 325,000 or $500,000. If there's a house involved, and if your parents were married who are passing it on, it's 1 million.
0: Right.
23: And is this on top?
2: So 10% on a million?
3: So at the moment, in that scenario, your parents die and they pass a house on, you wouldn't pay anything until £1 million. Mm. Under this, I think the suggestion is that 10% across the board rather than starting at a particular figure.
0: Yes. So it would cost more people more money.
3: Yeah.
0: And right.
23: Has no government ever come in and think, maybe we should stop spending so much money?
2: Yes,
23: the amount of money
0: spaff
23: up the wall is nonsense. Like, stuff I don't want them to. Like, there's no way I want any illegal migrant to get any form of hotel whatsoever. Yeah. If you want to stay somewhere, bring a tent. Like, bring a house with you. Like, the amount of money they waste on stuff and, you know, fixing social care. What did people do 200 years ago? What was the social care then? Why don't we go back to what that social care was? I think that was, you know, when you had kids who looked after you, or maybe you just stayed fit and healthy, and if you didn't, you know,
2: he's using that.
0: Or you died.
23: Yeah, you died. What happened?
0: You just died. You died.
2: But the bottom line is, you know, he said today he's using the old emotional arguments about the NHS. He's saying the NHS will collapse unless we fix this problem. Yeah, the NHS, if it spent its own money a bit better, it wouldn't collapse. It spends like nearly 10 billion quid a year on compo for cock-ups the doctors and nurses make. So, you know, there's 10 billion straight away, and it's only 39 billion.
0: The debt clock, apparently that number is 2.8 trillion, although, of course, I don't know because I can't.
2: Yes, it's right. Well, the debt is
0: I don't even know how that works.
2: Know, the IMF did say to him last week, you cannot go on a spending spree. And the latest figures for his spending spree is about 92 billion. That's so far.
23: Who do we owe that money to? And would they notice if you're not getting it back?
2: To everyone who loans us money. Yeah. That's who we owe.
0: We're going to end up with a situation here, unless there's loopholes that are closed, where if you are approaching your dotage, you would sell up everything you own in the UK and move to somewhere like the Costa del Sol or the Algarve or Dubai. And if your kids have got anything about them as well, they might decide to follow you out there for a period of time. And then you die and all of your money is in your bank account, which is registered over there. And it goes to them. Look, I mean, there are probably accountants watching this now, which are going to tell me that there's laws that go, so fine, okay. But you understand the basic point that I'm making here, which is that people are going to do everything within their powers to dodge this.
3: Yeah, I would say that I agree with this. And I think both political parties and voters need to grow up about the fact that this is an enormous cost and we have to pay for it somehow. I'm of the view that when taxes are so hard on working, that taking a portion of someone's estate when they die is a fairer way to do it. I'd also make a second point.
2: There speaks a man who doesn't have children.
3: Well, there's
2: people want to leave
3: a man
2: their house.
3: Paying inheritance tax
2: no,
3: at the moment.
2: There speaks a man who's people want parents want to pass on their goods to their kids.
3: But the other point I would make is that right now, council tax, about two-thirds of what you're paying is going to social care and care for kids. It's a huge part of the budget. Right. And so why don't you say to people, we can lower your council tax, but this is the way we'll do it.
0: Okay, well, there you go. And this is it. If there's a trade-off on income tax or a trade-off on something else, fine, but we had to see. Coming up, hilarious. The lorry carrying the Bay of Tapestry to Britain had to be checked for Channel migrants when it came from France to the UK. I mean, seriously, I mean, that would be a story, wouldn't it? If the thing had survived since, roughly speaking, was it 1066 or something? And then a bloke from South Sudan had stuck a knife through it on the way to Britain. That's next.
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5: Weather looking good then?
4: For sure. And no worries about our travel insurance.
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7: Hello there. Another heat wave is set to impact much of Europe, bringing intense sunshine. There's very little sign of any rain. Across parts of Iberia, temperatures could push back up into the high 30s, if not the low 40s degrees Celsius. The heat may be enough to produce some very hit or miss showers across parts of Italy, but not really any significant rainfall, and not really sign of much rainfall to come. The sunshine is set to continue alongside the high temperatures.
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0: Welcome back. Round us off with a little bit of light relief, in a way. The Telegraph's front page, Bayer Tapestry lorry screened for migrants. So you know the Bayer Tapestry that came to Britain, great fanfare, yay, fantastic, look at how well we're getting on with the French, they've sent us a flipping tapestry. Armed officers escorting the medieval artwork had to search it for illegal migrants in case there was a stowaway on board. And that, Leo, this has got you written all over it, this story, I think.
23: I'd just like to point out it's not actually a tapestry, it's an embroidery. So it's wool stitched onto linen. The pattern isn't actually woven into fabric itself. So please call it the Bayeux embroidery. But also, I think it represents a time in history when people actually stood up and fought for the territory, for the land that they were on, which is an interesting concept. Yeah, instead of just welcoming anybody in from anywhere onto the land and saying it's theirs and saying you personally have no claim to that land whatsoever. I don't know. It's quite an interesting time in history.
0: Well, So it's a tapestry depicting a different kind of invasion that had to be protected from another invasion.
23: Yeah, which is racist.
2: I'm just wondering if they got a tip-off or something, because can you imagine if you opened the van and there was 20 migrants from, as you suggested before, South Sudan, and they've all wrapped themselves in it because there's a bit cold in the van. It would kind of be a problem, wouldn't it?
0: Well, it would be a massive problem. Yes. But Benjamin, presumably you'd be in favour of that because it must have been a bit chilly in the back of that.
3: No. Yeah.
2: Could have been a refrigerated lorry.
3: If I'm not mistaken, and it's very rare that I am. It was in the early to mid-noughties. Coming in the lorries was a massive problem, equivalent
2: still
3: to
2: is.
3: Today.
2: Yeah.
3: And Labour changed the rules so that these trucks were all screened. And
2: well, it still
3: so,
2: is.
3: Thank you, Jackie Smith, for screening the Bayeux.
0: Oh, that's how we finished. A big thank you to Jackie Smith. Okay, all right. Let's go over now to The Late Show Live, hosted by the one and only Bev Turner, who'll be lighting up your TV screens from midnight. Bev.
11: Thank you, Patrick. That's right, I will. We're going to be looking at whether the Conservatives can stop Labour getting rid of people from our prisons. Would you want them to? Of course, we're also going to be looking at Nigel Farage's attack on Zach Polensky and what he posted on social media and what might happen in the White House tomorrow with Netanyahu and Zelensky both in town. See you in a minute.
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14: Good evening. I'm back with your GB News weather forecast from the Met Office. So whilst there will be some wet weather across northern parts through the next 24 hours, it's staying much drier in the south and temperatures are rising as well. We have high pressure extending its way up from the Atlantic. That's going to become more and more dominant across southern parts through the next few days. Further north, however, we do have a weather system toppling its way in. We've already seen a bit of rain today. There's more persistent rain arriving this evening across Northern Ireland initially, and then that rain spreading its way across Scotland as well. Further south and east, staying drier, some clear skies overnight, but for most it is going to be a warm night, temperatures widely holding up in the mid, if not high teens for many of us. A wet and blustery start to the day across much of Scotland tomorrow, some heavy rain as well. Across western parts in particular, could see some relatively high totals building up here. Across Northern Ireland, the more persistent rain will have started to clear through, but nonetheless, it's going to be quite cloudy, quite damp, a bit wet at times. Similar across parts of Northern England and Wales. Outbreaks of rain through the morning look quite likely. Central and southeastern parts of England, however, staying dry with some sunshine as well. The greatest chance of seeing the sunny skies will always be across eastern, but also some southern parts through tomorrow. And here we are going to see temperatures rising. Temperatures are likely to get into the low 30s towards the southeast, particularly the London area. Further north and west, it's going to be a fair bit fresher than this as the more persistent rain clears away, but it is still going to be quite blustery. More wet weather across Scotland, Northern Ireland, parts of Northern England and Wales through into Wednesday. Some of that rain could be heavy, but there will be some dry weather around as well. Meanwhile, central southern parts of England and Wales having a lot of dry, sunny weather, and Wednesday looks set to be the peak in the temperatures this week, as we could get into the mid-30s around the southeast before things turn a little bit fresher again by the end of the week.
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0: Good morning. The Prime Minister is to unveil a fundamental change to the education system today, bringing an end to Tony Blair's university vision.
1: Well, as part of a plan to tackle youth unemployment, the new Prime Minister Andy Burnham is to argue that Britain will value the hard hats every bit as much as the graduation cap.
0: Well, the significant intervention comes amid a surge in spending on youth sickness benefits and concerns that students are being saddled with thousands of pounds worth of debt after studying poor quality courses.
1: And the Conservatives are calling on Labour to introduce emergency legislation to stop the early release of serious offenders, including rapists and paedophiles.
0: The police are conducting inquiries into an image shared on social media by the Green Party leader, Zach Polanski. It shows a man wearing a T-shirt saying, "We're only making plans for Nigel," and an image of a guillotine. We're going to bring you the very latest on this throughout the programme.
1: There's a race against time for firefighters in France as wildfire emergencies are closing in on the city of Bordeaux.
0: Meanwhile, parts of England, brace for more dangerous fire conditions during the fourth heatwave of the summer. We'll bring you the very latest details on how hot it might get in your area.
2: Good morning. There's a northwest-southeast split to our weather through the rest of this week. Wet weather in the north, much drier and hotter in the south and east. I'll have all the details for you a little later on.
1: And the government is said to be looking at making voting compulsory in Britain, with those who fail to show up being handed fines.
0: Well, given that it's set to get hot, hot, hot, we're asking, should offices allow more relaxed attires for the heatwave?
3: A very good morning. FIFA President Gianni Infantino has taken aim at his critics, who he accuses of spreading hate at the World Cup. In the Premier League, meanwhile, Chelsea want veteran pair Jordan Henderson and Danny Welbeck. And there was more misery in the pool for Adam Ramsay-Petey at the Commonwealth Games.
0: Good morning. It's just gone 6 o'clock. I'm Ellie Costello.
1: And I'm Alex Armstrong, and this is GB News Breakfast. What do you make of this?
0: It's my favourite headline of the day, I think.
1: You got Mandy Burnham.
0: Mandy Burnham.
1: Now, can I say, I found Mandy Burnham on social media.
0: He's going to claim this. When did you see this?
1: 2 days ago. and my producers will be in bed on my weekend show. I sent it to them. I said, this is hilarious. I've got the evidence. And I said, this is hilarious. Let's play it on my show. They went, nah, it's not that funny. This son, I've got a front page on it now.
0: This is Chaplain Emma Roberts, who is 54. And she shares this uncanny resemblance to our new Prime Minister.
1: She also sounds like him as well.
0: No, you're joking.
1: I'm going to get the video over to the Better Breakfast producers, clearly, right?
0: Oh.
1: He will heed my advice. No, I'm joking, of course. It's uncanny and it's really, really funny. Yeah. It's genuinely hilarious. Have you got any celebrity lookalikes? Who is your celebrity lookalike?
0: I don't know. I've had Natalie Dormer before.
1: Oh, that's the actress.
0: Yep. I've also had, twice now, and I've held on to it dearly, it's the best compliment of my life, Margot Robbie.
1: Oh, yeah. I can see
0: the
1: one.
0: Adore. Yeah. What about you?
1: Nicholas Holt is the one I've had before.
0: Yes, I see that.
1: But when I was younger, I used to have really long hair as well.
0: Oh, really?
1: Yeah.
0: Well, we're going to have to dig out pictures of that.
1: No, we're not.
0: That sounds great.
1: Fraser Myers, have you, who's your celebrity lookalike?
4: I don't think, I'm completely unique, I think.
1: Yeah.
0: I think you are, Fraser, in the best way.
1: We'll find one out in the next hour.
4: Yeah.
1: What about you, Aidan?
3: It would depend, Alex, on which period of my life we're talking about. I think in my teens, it was Sean Maguire when he was in EastEnders, helped by the fact that he was called Aidan.
0: Yeah.
3: Aidan. More recently, because of my nose, probably Roger Federer, maybe 15 years ago.
1: Okay.
3: I don't know if his nose has changed since then.
1: Yeah.
3: Since then, it's just been random people on the tube that people send me and say, you look a bit like him.
1: I get that quite a lot. It'd be nice to have one of those lookalikes. Someone goes, oh, you look just like that person. Mine are always like the worst people. people send me, you really look like this person.
3: I only told you the good ones, by the way.
1: Yeah. So there we go.
0: Anyway, I think these two are absolutely uncanny, so let us know what you think. Mandy Burnham.
1: I'm going to send the video. We'll play the video in the next couple of hours. Right, stay with us.
0: Anyway, talking about Andy Burnham, he's set to unveil new technical education pathways today as he argues that a generation of young people have been let down by the current system.
1: That's right. So the new Prime Minister says the long-standing push to send half of school leavers to university under Sir Tony Blair has let down a generation.
0: Well, he'll also pledge to value the hard hat every bit as much as the graduation cap as part of plans to tackle youth unemployment.
1: And the Prime Minister says the reforms will also help reduce the benefits bill amid rising spending on youth sickness benefits and concerns over student debt from poor quality university courses.
0: Well, let's speak now to Fraser Myers, Deputy Editor at Spiked, who joins us in the studio. Morning, Fraser.
4: Good morning.
0: Taking a sledgehammer to Blair's education.
4: Yes, I think, obviously a lot of this is welcome. I think there are some genuine issues being tackled here. Higher education is actually often of quite poor quality these days. As it's been expanded, the quality of courses has gone down for a lot of people. A lot of people aren't getting that promised graduate premium that they think they're going to get if they get a degree. Plus, you have all the huge amounts of debt. The current way that student loans are restructured mean that graduates pay an extraordinary amount of tax and often struggle to pay back their university loan. So it's welcome to see that a Prime Minister is not thinking that that is simply the only way of going about things. On technical education, again, this is welcome. We want to see more people getting the skills needed for the economy. But I have to say, I've heard this announcement so many times before. In fact, I was looking up, I don't think there's been a single Prime Minister or Education Secretary who hasn't said that they want to see a kind of parity of esteem between technical education and academic education. In fact, you can go all the way back to 1943 and find that this has been an aspiration of just about every government. So it remains to be seen what Andy Burnham will do differently or whether it's something that he will concentrate on. It seems the difference at the moment is he wants to focus education around local jobs. That could be worthwhile, but in a lot of areas you have to ask, well, where are those jobs? Outside of the big cities, outside of London, Manchester and Birmingham, there is a real lack of jobs, especially for young people. And I think Labour has a lot of blame to take for that, with their hikes in the minimum wage, hikes in national insurance, and of course their indulgence of the rising welfare bill. So welcome noises, but again, I think, we've got to look at the detail here, ask what is actually being proposed.
1: I think you're right. I was going to say, didn't Rishi Sunak say something similar? Didn't David Cameron? I just feel like we constantly hear this, but the reality is universities make a lot of money. They are businesses. Yeah. People forget they are businesses. They're not state-run institutions. And actually, the cheapest way to do that is to sell a course that you can sit down and your students are writing and your teacher is teaching on the board, rather than these big vocational courses, which require a lot more hands-on work. What are we asking? What are we trying to teach kids? How to lay bricks, to build houses? Well, that's all hands-on experience you need.
4: Yeah, that's absolutely right. And I think it was only 2020 when the government introduced T-levels, which are these technical equivalent of A-levels. Ofsted did a report on it last year and said the quality of the courses just varies enormously. Yeah. There's some really good courses, there's some really bad courses. Often the teachers aren't available because we haven't actually had large numbers of people going through technical education. So who's there to actually teach this new generation? I think it would be good to actually look at some of the problems that are happening in technical education, try and fix those rather than make a big new announcement, rather than changing the system every couple of years, so that actually pupils don't know what they're getting into, employers don't know what kind of courses are being signed up to. It would be good to fix some of those problems rather than make a grand announcement.
0: Can we talk about this guillotine T-shirt, which was posted by the Green leader, Zach Polansky, and then very quickly taken back down again? But Reform UK have reported Zach Polansky to the police over this. The picture of the T-shirt is on screen. Tell us a bit more about this and what do you make of it?
4: Yeah, this is absolutely extraordinary. The Green Party leader posting on Instagram, I think he was invited to collaborate on a post, technically. He's taken it down. He's offered a pretty mealy-mouthed apology through his representatives. He hasn't given a personal apology. I think there's things to say about this. One is it shows just how low the Green Party are willing to go. I mean, this is absolute gutter politics to insinuate that your opponents should be subjected to violence. I don't agree with Reform UK that this constitutes incitement to violence. I think that if we believe in free speech, that kind of charge should be very narrowly drawn. I would suggest that Reform should take the higher ground here. Polanski deserves to be ridiculed. In fact, you know, perhaps he should resign even. I mean, it's so disgraceful. I don't know how he can show his face in politics and be taken seriously as a politician. But I think, you know, we're in a very dangerous place when politicians are calling the police on each other. That's not really how we should resolve our political problems. We shouldn't resolve them through, you know, calls to violence, and we certainly shouldn't resolve them through using the police.
1: Yeah, I think there's, I think the charge at reform will be, and I maintain this as well, I don't think anyone should be locked up for social media posts. I don't care what anyone thinks. I just don't think that's, I don't think that's the kind of society I want to live in. People also make mistakes, and they should be allowed to apologise for those mistakes, and actually we forgive them. We are a Christian country, after all. It's part of where our values are based. But at the same time, though, they did make a big song and dance about Lucy Connolly. She even came to give a speech on in Reform, Reform Party conference.
4: Yes.
1: So do you think they were getting their wires a little bit crossed over this?
4: I think so. I think Reform UK were absolutely right to stand up for Lucy Connolly. It was absolutely disgraceful that she was jailed for a tweet and given a longer jail sentence than many people who have committed physical acts of violence. It's an absolutely extraordinary case. But yeah, then, you know, it does invite the charge of hypocrisy, unfortunately. So, you know, let's relitigate these things in the political arena. Absolutely, we should call Zach Polanski a disgrace, call for him to resign. But we don't want to see any politician, any leading politician, you know, in the on the inside of a jail cell.
0: Adrian says Zach Polanski should resign. This is all so close to Anne Widdecombe's death.
1: Yes.
4: Yeah.
0: Let us know what you think. Keep those views coming in. gbnews.com/you'll say.
1: Well, a Green Party spokesman. Yeah, thank you very much, Fraser. A Green Party spokesman said this. After attending a public event, Zach accepted a request to collaborate on a post with several images. Once this image was brought to his attention, he immediately unshared the post. He unequivocally does not support this type of dangerous message. Right, before we get into more, it was more celeb lookalikes. Errol Flynn.
0: Errol Flynn.
1: I forgot. I can't believe I forgot this, because you guys have told me this for years on GB
0: News. Say it every single morning that Alex's doppelganger is Errol Flynn, who we don't actually, we weren't familiar with as well.
1: I wasn't familiar with until 2 years ago when I, 3 years ago when I first started working here. Nick O'Brien says, I think Alex looks like a young Errol Flynn. It's probably the most upvoted post this morning on Your Say, actually.
0: Yeah. Joy says the same.
1: What did you get? You got Bella Heathcote.
0: I don't know who that is.
1: We can Google it.
0: Okay.
1: Morning on Your Say, actually.
0: Yeah. Joy says the same.
1: What did you get? You got Bella Heathcote.
0: I don't know who that is.
1: We can Google.

0: controversial, so that's what we think.
1: Okay, anyway, elsewhere, firefighters are battling major blazes in France and Spain as parts of England prepare for a fourth heatwave this summer.
0: Yes, meanwhile, the Prince of Wales has said the devastating wildfires across Europe are a stark reminder of the challenges posed by an increasingly extreme climate.
1: Well, GB News national reporter Will Godley has this report from Bordeaux.
2: It is eerily quiet here on the outskirts of Bordeaux. Many people have already decided to leave the area to escape from the inferno blazing now just 9 miles away. The wildfire there has been described by Emmanuel Macron as the toughest fire France has experienced since World War II. He visited the scene to instruct officials to draw up plans should they be needed if Bordeaux is having to evacuate. Thankfully for firefighters, the last 24 hours have been crucial for them in this fight against this wildfire as temperatures down slightly. But over the coming few days, those temperatures forecast to rise again into the high 30s, and with it, the risk that this fire will spread further. This is a fire that is bigger than the size of the Isle of Wight, and Brits who have travelled here for their summer holidays, who I've been speaking to, have told me they're worried about what it means for them.
3: Well, they're a real problem. I mean, it's serious everywhere to the southwest in particular. We live in the southeast, so not directly affected at this point in time, but it's really, really bad.
4: No, I've got no plan, to be honest.
5: We've got family here who's expecting us to be here, so we're quite worried the flight was going to get cancelled, so we just didn't know what was happening.
2: It's not just though British holidaymakers here, also some 40,000 British expats who live in the region. In total, nearly a quarter of a million people have been evacuated from their homes, and plans for even more evacuations being drawn up if this fire reaches Bordeaux. Firefighters have been working tirelessly over the last few days to get this fire under control, but local officials say this fire has a mind of its own. They say it's the biggest fire in a century, and although they're fighting hard to get it under the control, that fight is still very much ongoing.
0: Well, that's Will Godley just outside Bordeaux. We're actually speaking to Will Godley live for an on-the-ground latest update from him just after 9 o'clock this morning, so don't miss that.
1: All right, well, now weather journalist Nathan Rowe is joining us. And Nathan, thanks for dialing in this morning, because I think it's the question I think many people are writing and asking us is, are we overblowing this? Is this normal? We do get bad bouts of heat, which drive wildfires. We saw that in Greece a few years ago, if I remember correctly. There was a lot of wildfires that ended up being arson in the end, I think. Are we overplaying this, or is this actually quite a serious incident now?
6: Yeah, good morning. You're right in a way, Alex, in the weather doesn't tend to cause these fires. They're usually almost always caused by human activity, barbecues, arson, discarded cigarettes and things like that. The hot weather across Europe and across the UK as well, it is not unusual in that we do see hot weather during summer, obviously. What is very unusual is that now we're seeing these periods of hot weather, and when we do see them, the temperatures are hitting record levels. We're having temperatures across Europe, the part of Europe that is affected by the wildfires, of 40 degrees for long periods of time. And yes, that is unusual. The weather that is driving these wildfires is a combination of this heat dome, which has been in place for the last few weeks. That's an area of high pressure, and warm winds. And that has been driving these fires for weeks now, affecting hundreds of hectares of land, hundreds of thousands of hectares of land, and thousands of people affected. So while warm weather in the summer, of course, isn't unusual, the extent of the temperatures, the records being broken, the damage that's being caused is something that we are going to have to look at and say this is unusual and have to start adapting to and looking at how to mitigate it.
0: How much longer do you think this could last for, Nathan? It looks like quite a serious situation in both France and Spain.
6: Yeah, it is. And as Will was just saying, it's about 9 miles now from Bordeaux. Yeah. As I've just said, the thing that is driving these fires is a combination of hot weather, high temperatures and dry winds.

0: The winds are going to die down a little bit this week, which is good news, but that high pressure is still over Europe, and they are going to go back into heat wave conditions from today through the middle of the week, back up to the late 30s, possibly even 40 degrees Celsius, and that is not going to help these fires. Even though the authorities are going to be doing things like putting fire breaks, burning back fire breaks, maybe cutting fire breaks, you know, putting the emergency services around vulnerable areas to rather than chasing the fires to protect those areas, what they desperately need now is heavy, sustained rain over a large area, and that really doesn't look like it's going to be coming until the end of the month, and even then it's not the sort of rain that they need. This heat dome of high pressure is firmly over place, and it's creeping back into the UK a bit this week as well, and that is going to prevent the rain that is needed to really deal with these fires.
1: Nathan, it's also a concern here now in England and Wales and maybe even parts of Scotland that we might see similar conditions. I think what people are hoping for at this point in time, which is bizarre to say, is a bit of rain. When will this abate?
0: Yeah, absolutely. And the good news is for that part of the country is that they are going to get rain this week. The country's going to split into two, really, northwest and southeast. Southeast of the UK, England, the southern, you know, London, southeast, home counties, we are going back into heatwave conditions from today, peaking in the middle of the week, possibly into the 30s. It's not going to be as bad as the last heatwave we saw, nor is it going to be as long as the last heatwave we saw, but certainly the fourth heatwave of the season. But in Scotland, in the Cairngorms, where they've had those wildfires over the last heat wave, they are going to start seeing cooler conditions and rain, and that is going to help a great deal. But for the rest of the country, we've got another heat wave on the way.
2: Nathan, thank you very much.
1: Thanks, Nathan. See you soon.
0: Thank you.
1: And thanks for coming on Breakfast, as always. Before we move on, should we have a look at some other stories coming into the newsroom?
2: Yes, let's, because Kemi Badenoch is calling on Andy Burnham to bring in emergency legislation to block hundreds of prisoners being released from prison early. It follows a warning from grooming survivors who say the answer to overcrowded prisons must not be the early release of serious sexual and violent offenders.
1: And a small boost for shoppers, with shop price inflation slowing, helped by summer deals and retailers clearing seasonal stock. Well, prices are now 0.9% higher than a year ago, down from 1.2% in June.
2: Armed police will be deployed at Brighton and Hove Pride this weekend after the deadly attack on Berlin's Pride event on Saturday. Sussex police say uniformed officers, plain-clothed officers and specialist teams will be across the city, as around 500,000 people are expected to attend the UK's biggest Pride festival.
1: All right, talking of the weather, should we get a little update with Annie?
2: Yep.
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4: Hello, good morning. Welcome to your latest GB News weather update, brought to you from the Met Office. Damp and overcast across more northwestern areas this morning, should brighten up this afternoon. It's going to be a very hot day across more southern and eastern areas. High pressures dominating across these areas, so a bright and sunny start. Further north, the rain should slowly start to ease as we head towards lunchtime and into this afternoon. But then there's a risk of the odd heavy, possibly thundery downpour across parts of Scotland in particular. Quite windy as well across the very far north of Scotland. So there will be a fresher feel here, temperatures in the high teens. Further south, though, closer to 30 degrees, possibly highs of 31 degrees across far south and eastern areas of England. So a pretty dry end to the day across the south, a relatively dry end to the day further north, particularly across more eastern areas of Scotland. But rain will continue to linger across more western areas of Scotland, and the breeze remains relatively strong as well. A lot of cloud across parts of Northern Ireland, Northern England, perhaps some drizzly rain across the higher ground and some coastal areas towards Wales, as well as the Pennines. But further south across the Midlands and southern areas of England, it should be a dry and clear night. We could see some mist and fog developing here and there, particularly across more central areas of the UK. And low pressure is never too far away overnight, so rain will continue to push in across parts of the far northwest. So it remains cloudy and damp for more northwestern areas, clear and dry bright further south. So it will be another very warm night. Temperatures holding up above 20 degrees, possibly for some of us to start the day on Wednesday, which makes for another very hot day on Wednesday. Temperatures are likely to climb towards the mid-30s in the south and east. So a very hot day indeed, likely the hottest day of this week before it cools down for the weekend. Meanwhile, across the north, another pretty damp day, potentially some thundery downpours and temperatures closer to the low 20s and high teens. Bye-bye.
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5: Freddie has been in touch. This is on Andy Burnham's education reform saying. So, Andy Burnham is finally admitting what we've all known for years, and that is that the Blair government, a government that he served in, by the way, got it wrong.
1: Yeah, indeed. And Ellie has asked me to read this one out specifically. She said, Jim B, Ellie reminds me of Margot Robbie.
5: Which is my favourite comment of the day. Thank
1: top
5: you,
1: comment
5: Jim.
1: There.
5: But then closely followed by somebody saying I look like Miss Piggy. So there you go. That is my feet very firmly on the ground. I don't know who sent that in. But...
1: Oh, dear. Coming up, Andy Burnham is said to be looking at making voting indeed compulsory in Britain. What's gone wrong this morning?
5: I don't know.
1: With those who fail to show up being handed fines. We'll speak with a former Labour minister for their thoughts, and that's next.
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10: England defender John Stones is poised to complete a move to Serie A champions Inter Milan as a free agent, having reached a verbal agreement over a 2-year contract. The 32-year-old also attracted interest from Chelsea, Arsenal and Juventus. Stones spent a decade at the Etihad Stadium after arriving from Everton in a £47.5 million deal in 2016, accumulating 295 appearances. During that period, he collected 6 league titles, the Champions League, 2 FA Cups, 5 League Cups and the Club World Cup. That's the latest sport. 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
5: Welcome. Welcome back to Breakfast at 6:27. Now, a new report has suggested that giving people a stake in society by introducing compulsory voting.
1: Well, the Institute for Public Policy Research has said left-wing political parties are experiencing an existential crisis and need to offer voters a cause if they are to win elections and rebuild trust in politics.
5: Well, their suggestions include introducing compulsory voting or requiring people to take an active part in community life or policy making.
1: Yeah, interesting stuff here. Let's go speak to Bill Rammell, former Labour Minister and MP. Of course, Bill, we always love to have you on Breakfast. Thanks for joining us this morning. What do you make of this? What do you make of this report?
13: I think in principle, compulsory voting is a good idea. I mean, bluntly, the voting electorate is not representative of the population as a whole. You know, people who vote tend to be older, wealthier and more educated than the population at large. You look at some of the statistics, the elderly vote at 25% more than young people in this country. Graduates vote at 20% more than people with the fewest qualifications. And because politicians respond to people who vote, you get a skewed political system. Mm. You know, that age imbalance, I think, has led over the last 20 years to intergenerational unfairness, you know, with pensioners protected through things like the triple lock, whilst bluntly, young people have been screwed through higher tuition fees, lack of access to housing, and a whole host of other issues. So I think in principle, it's a good idea. Lots of practicalities. What would be the enforcement? You know, what would be the fines? I think the IPPR report suggests a fine of £10. I'm not sure that's going to cut the mustard. Mm. But I think in principle, it's a good idea.
5: This is the thing, though, isn't it, Bill? I suppose it depends on how you feel about voting, whether it's a right, whether it's a duty, or whether it's both. But if it's a right, surely people also have the right to abstain if they want to.
13: Yes, they do. And buried within the report is an idea that you would have an additional box on the ballot form, none of the above. So, yes, you would be required to carry out your civic duty responsibility of going to the polling station or getting a postal vote, but you could actually say, I still want to vote for none of you. And I think that should be your right. But if we're to have a better society, if we're to have a more representative society and a more representative government, I think many more people voting is in part a solution to that. But you need other reforms as well. We need to make it easier for people to register to vote. Personally, I'm in favour of a fairer, more proportional voting system. And I know that's something that Andy Burnham has indicated that he's in favour of. But of itself, I think this could be important, make a difference.
1: Is there a I'm playing devil's advocate a little bit here, Bill, because I sort of agree with compulsory voting, sort of. I think I've got some concerns, but no voting system is perfect anyway. Is there a bit of a concern that forcing everyone to vote might make actually politics more populist, more likely to offer freebies? Because actually, sometimes the country does need tough medicine, and we've seen the country vote for tough medicine before. But overwhelmingly, people will like to, especially in a digital age where they see politicians want to give away free stuff, they're more likely to vote for a party that might give them tax cuts and things like that.
13: I think populism generally is a concern because it provides simplistic solutions to very complicated problems. But it's then the job of politicians through a compulsory voting system to go out to engage and persuade people of the right solution. And I think that can be done. But, you know, this isn't something that's unrealistic. You know, there are many countries, I think there's about 15 in the world, where compulsory voting does exist, Australia and Belgium particularly. There's also developing political consensus around this. People like Tim Montgomery from Reform, Jeremy Hunt, the former Tory Chancellor, have voiced support for compulsory voting alongside people on the left. So I think it is probably an idea whose time will come.
5: Really good to get your thoughts on this morning. Thank you very much for joining us on GB Thank News you. Breakfast. Safe to Thanks, say, Paul. You all have a view. Peter says, we are supposed to live in a democracy. If we want to vote, then we will vote. And if I don't want to vote, I should have the right not to.
1: Yeah, Carol says no one should be forced to vote. That's communist. Also, finding people £10 will only affect the poorest in society. It's a good point. I've got to have a look at how Australia do it, actually, because I know it's compulsory there. I don't know what fines they provide if you don't show up to vote. Mm-hmm. I mean, it's difficult because I understand exactly what people mean. It is very authoritarian to say, you must do this thing. But also, I do think sometimes we complain that there was a loveless victory for Labour, for example, in the last election. Would you have got that if the whole country was forced to vote? Mm. That's the question. So we don't know. But
5: Bugsy Malone says, forced to vote. What is this, North Korea?
1: Yeah. That, and I get that feeling. I do understand that.
5: Yeah.
1: I do understand.
5: Well, keep views coming in. Mm. You've got lots of opinions this morning on that one. GBnews.com/say.
1: Yeah. And also keep the views coming in on the lookalike stuff. It's really fascinated us this morning, actually.
5: It really has.
1: Yeah. You've got quite a lot of characters attributed to you.
5: There's a lot coming in.
1: Yeah. Now, if you're travelling to work, here's a traffic and travel update.
14: Good morning, this is the latest AI travel news from GBnews.com. There is a serious collision on the A1M northbound between junctions 16 and 17. The A1 is closed after the A139. The M5 is closed between junctions 4 and 3. The M4 is closed between junctions 19 and 18 in Bath. The A428 is closed after the A1 near St Neots. The M40 is closed between junctions 12 and 11 in Banbury. North of the border, the A90 is closed in both directions between Old Glamis Road roundabout and Strathmartine Road roundabout due to overnight roadworks. And on the trains, cross-country buses replace trains between Torquay and Paignton with reduced East Midlands railway services. For more travel news, go to gbnews.com.
5: Now, do stay with us till to come. 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
15: 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FIFA president Gianni Infantino has hit back at his critics, who he's accused of spreading hate at the World Cup. Find out why with me after the break.
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3: Right, it's time to go through all the sports with broadcaster Aidan McGee. Aidan,
4: good to see you. Well, can we start with Gianni Infantino? Seeing as I teased him before the break, it would seem an appropriate place to start. This is the FIFA president taking aim at his critics who were relentless throughout the World Cup for a variety of reasons. If we look at matters off the pitch, we can talk about the visa restrictions that prevented a Somalian referee from getting into the event. They said that he had links to terror organisations. There's some dispute over that. We also saw the matters on the pitch as well, the hydration breaks, which, let's be honest, it was dressed up as a hydration break for the safety of the players. What it was in reality was an excuse for the American broadcasters to quarterize the matches, the same as they would have in NFL and in other sports, so they could get more advertising in. And of course, we saw the Balogun affair, where to all intents and purposes, President Donald Trump, who Infantino has cozied up to over the last two or three years, basically ringing up Infantino and saying, can we get this guy's ban overturned, which is in complete contravention of anything that should happen in the World Cup in terms of applying the rules, and he acquiesced, of course.
3: Crazy.
4: That was Infantino's fault, because I've seen loads of times in the past where footballing or sporting bodies have suffered, if that's the right word, interventions from political organisations. Now, as ludicrous as they are, it's your job as part of the sporting organisation to say, to calmly and just humour them a little bit and say, look, back off a little bit, we've got this under control, without being too rude. Infantino completely failed to do that, and the integrity was compromised at the World Cup in terms of
3: I was just going to say, I think it was absolutely ridiculous. It was the Americanization of football.
4: Yeah.
3: And I think everybody who loves football around the world, which is, I mean, America obviously is not big on soccer.
4: No.
3: Or football, as we call it, as like normal people do. But it did seem like Infantino would be bending over backwards on Donald Trump's every word.
4: Yeah, now what I would say, though, I think that maybe those circumstances were perhaps unique to this World Cup. Now, the context is that FIFA were desperate to get back there, because back in 1994, they made record profits.
3: Right.
4: And they'd barely been surpassed. That's 32 years ago.
3: Right.
4: So if you think that they thought to themselves, well, in 2026, what can we do? They're going to burst through $13 billion turnover, which is absolutely extraordinary, even for any sporting tournament. That eclipses anything the Olympics would earn, or any other global events. So, look, if I was Infantino, I would do better than this quote, which was, you were consumed by hate and criticism that you missed it all. To those behind their pens and papers, behind their screens, spreading hate and false rumours, I want to say that while you're sitting behind those, we at FIFA were on the front lines organising. They said we had 100% safety and security and only joy and happiness. Now, if I was him, I'd be giving the plentiful reasons as to why it went well. Sorry, Ellie, were you going to say something?
5: Oh, no, don't worry, Karen.
4: Okay. So there were lots of reasons why it was great. We saw the turnover, that was good. You have to commercialise these events. That's the aim of the game. That's Infantino's job. Also, the stadiums were pretty much full everywhere we went. You can't say that in all the tournaments we've had in the last 20 or 30 years. The last time that happened, they got something like 93% capacity. It was in the USA 1994. So there was plenty to admire. The football was good. The final was disappointing. That's not FIFA's fault. And there was some credit.
3: Well, is it not, though? Is it in some ways? Because the top four teams were set up to meet, weren't they, really?
4: Somebody critical of the format would say that was the case.
3: I am critical of the
4: format. You are. All right. Well, look, the expanded number of teams, 48 teams, I felt worked. I think the future is 64 teams, because you have to eliminate qualifying if you can. That's what FIFA really want to do. Right. We get bored during the season of stopping for international breaks.
3: Yeah.
4: You know, once you get into the domestic season, 4 weeks in, oh no, another international break. The players don't like the clubs don't like spending hundreds of millions of pounds on players only for them to be released to play for England or Ireland or anybody else and play against Andorra, who are a bunch of part-timers who are desperate to leave a mark on the players and potentially injure them. And all right, Wembley will say, well, the FA will say, well, we get full capacity on these Andorra games as much as you may look down your nose at them. But I would say that we need to limit that a little bit. Everyone loves the World Cup. Everyone loves the Euros. We all get our bunting out. We get our barbecues out, etc. in a way that we don't do for club matches. And I think that's the way to go. That's the future of international football. And I think Infantino could have made a far more cogent case than just going into Trump mode and stacking everything off.
3: He's terrible.
5: Aidan, we've got 1 minute left. Yes. Please, can we talk about Adam Ramsey Petey, who isn't a happy boy?
4: Another tale of woe, Ellie,
5: wasn't it?
4: I mean, look, he's got so much under his belt already. I mean, 3 Olympic golds, but this was the 50 metres. Now, he's saying yesterday that nothing makes sense in the pool right now. He was very emotional on Saturday. And people are saying that he should give up. Well, I think there's a case for that now because, I mean, he's one of the few who decided to compete in this event. Everyone else who was of any standing decided it wasn't worth bothering with. Mm. And that's because it's a massively scaled back event. It doesn't have the prestige that it once did. And I just wonder, it's shades of Andy Murray, isn't it? Where he just kept playing and playing and playing towards the end without achieving anything and looking a shadow of his former self. Listen, he's still winning medals, Adam Ramsey, PC. I think the turning point in his life is when he added that name.
5: There has been a lot going on in his personal life.
4: Yes, there has.
5: Clearly, it's starting to take a toll.
4: Yes, it is. But look, he was emotional on Saturday, but he's done so much in the pool. Sometimes you have to quit while you're ahead. And I think that time might come fairly soon.
3: Yeah, good point. Okay. Aidan, thank you so much, mate. We're looking forward to seeing you in the next hour with some more sports. In the meantime, we should get in a daily reflection, shouldn't we?
5: We should.
3: Should we do that now?
5: Yeah. Here's our Tuesday daily reflection.
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7: Welcome to the Anglican parish of St Andrew's Wimbledon, where I serve as vicar. What would it take to persuade you to sell everything you own to get hold of just one thing? I'm talking in theory, but actually, if you were to liquidate everything you own to gain one thing, I think most of us would struggle to think, what would I do that for? Or if something popped up on our news feeds, we'd assume it's a scam. Of course, in reality, our diaries, our bank statements, they do reveal what we think is worth giving up our time and our money to pursue. Jesus told a tiny story in the Gospels. It's almost a throwaway line. A man stumbles on a treasure hidden in a field that was buried. And in his joy, he sold everything he had to get that field. Jesus lingers not on the sacrifice, but the emotion he did everything for joy. Christians read this as a portrait of the kingdom of God, something so overwhelmingly wonderful that it makes you revalue everything else in its light, makes people willing to give up everything with joy to get it. Now, wonderfully, that's also a picture of the Christian gospel, where Jesus Christ himself searched and found and gave up everything to find us. He was willing to give up everything to win people like you and like me. I think discovering that kind of love is what makes Jesus' followers think his kingdom is worth everything. I wonder for you, is there something you have found that is worth giving up everything for? Because that's the kind of thing Jesus says his kingdom actually is.
5: Is there something you have found that is worth giving up everything for?
3: Yeah, it's a good question, isn't it?
5: It is, yeah.
3: Good question.
5: That's your Tuesday daily reflection.
3: Yeah. Coming up, Andy Burnham is said to be looking at making voting compulsory in Britain, with those who fail to show up potentially being handed fines. We're going to speak to a former Labour minister for their thoughts and much more in the papers.
8: Ready to soak up that holiday sunshine?
9: Won't we need some cover?
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11: Hello there. You're heading away for the summer holidays. Well, it's turning very hot across parts of France and Spain. High pressure dominates across Europe, bringing plenty of dry weather. Very warm across the Canary Islands as well as towards Madeira. Coastal areas of Portugal and Spain will be cooler, in temperatures in the high 20s, low 30s. Towards Italy, though, as well as Greece, very hot indeed. There is a risk of thunderstorms as well across the Alps, but it does remain fine, dry and warm into the weekend as well.
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5: Welcome back to Breakfast at 6:49. We're going through the papers this morning with Donica McCarthy, Director of the Climate Media Coalition, and political commentator Emma Wolfe. Morning, you two.
20: Good
5: to see you. Donica, let's start with you, shall we? This is in the Mail this morning. Farage calls for Polanski's arrest. This is over the post of a T-shirt planning his execution.
21: The T-shirt was a disgrace. I dislike that type of politics from either side.
5: It's gutter politics.
21: It's disgraceful. But actually, Polanski didn't do this purposely. It was a photograph of a person at a festival with a terrible T-shirt.
5: How could he not do it purposely if you've uploaded it onto Instagram?
21: Because actually, you've got staff, and these things are actually done. He actually said, as soon as he knew about it, it got deleted. I know Zach personally. This is not his style. It shouldn't have happened. And actually, calling for his arrest for that is silly. It's an overreaction by Farage.
3: Yeah, the difficulty is that, yes, whilst you may apologise, whilst you may retract, there are people who have said and done silly things before who have been put in prison for it. And I think this is where the difficulty is. I don't agree, for the record, with anybody being locked up for social media posts. I think people make mistakes. I think they make them very publicly now when they make mistakes thanks to social media. But Emma, this is the difficulty, isn't it? Is that we've got to apply the law equally. Otherwise, it does look like one side is demonised by the justice system while the other one gets away for the same arguments that people were making for Lucy Connolly. They are on the left now making for Zach Polanski.
22: And can you imagine if the situation was reversed?
3: Absolutely.
22: And if Nigel Farage had gone anywhere near a tweet of somebody else wearing a T-shirt calling for the execution of of Zach Polanski. You know, the outrage would be instantaneous and people would be calling for him to be, you know, investigated and possibly arrested. Yes. And as you say, you refer to Lucy Connolly, and we know what she went through.
21: Well, there is a difference.
22: I completely agree with you. Social media, it's not real. This is confected nonsense. This is people saying stuff online and making mistakes.
5: Yeah. Jonica, you're saying there is a difference.
21: Yeah, there's a significant difference. Zach Polanski posted an image that he didn't intend to post, and he didn't do it deliberately. Lucy Connolly actually deliberately called for the burning of hotels.
3: Zach Polanski didn't deliberately. He had to accept a collaboration request.
21: Yeah.
3: No, you're assuming he didn't.
21: I'm actually believing what he said. I think he said I believe what I think is reasonable to say. I know the person personally. It's not his style. And I think there's a significant difference between doing something accidentally. He didn't actually go out onto his street and say, "I want Farage to be killed." Of course he didn't. He would be appalled at this. But the difference between Zach doing that accidentally and what Lucy, I agree with you, the punishment for Lucy Connolly was extreme. I disagreed with it, but she did deliberately call for horrific acts to happen that would have led to people dying. And that's the difference between the two.
22: And she regretted it and she deleted it.
21: Do you not
22: see the imbalance between the treatment of those on the left?
21: I agree.
22: Said all sorts of hateful things.
21: I did say.
22: And those on the right, who instantly leapt on.
21: I did say that I disagreed with her treatment, but I felt what the both of them did is different. She did something, called for something herself, deliberately, an appalling act. She regretted and deleted, and I think the punishment was too much, but there is a difference.
5: Why don't you think Zach Polanski has apologised? I mean, he said that he doesn't agree with it. He says, doesn't support this type of dangerous message. This is coming from the Green Party. This is their response. And they said they'd immediately taken it down. But there hasn't been an apology to Nigel Farage. You know the man. Why don't you think he went that far?
21: I agree 100% with you. He should apologise straight away.
22: Yeah. Do you not also think that Zach Polanski, as the leader of a mainstream political party, has more of a responsibility than someone like Lucy Connolly, who is a private individual, who is now a figure, but wasn't then?
21: I agree. It's a laugh. It shouldn't have happened. But my fundamental points, he didn't do it deliberately. She did.
3: But she also didn't actively call for people to do. She said, "For all I care." I think it's a really important distinction in that. Mm. But again, I go back to my original point. Is I think this is just I think we are in a very dangerous situation where we allow
5: the precedent is set, isn't it?
3: Yeah, the precedent has been set, and this is what I was saying at the time.
22: You can't have free speech for some and not for others.
3: Absolutely. And you also, I think everyone should have come together and. I thought all of this at the time and said, "This is ridiculous. We should not lock people up for this."
21: I agree with you. I think we're all agreed that actually the punishment for bad tweets has gone ridiculous, whether it's right or left. Mm. But another point on freedom of speech is, the freedom to actually, for example, Palestine Action, that's a huge attack on freedom of speech. Mm. Do we all agree that that's an attack on freedom of speech? Actually, banning police action is an attack.
3: Well, we can get to that in the next hour. A Green Party spokesman has said this after attending a public event. Zach accepted a request to collaborate on a post with several images. Once this image was brought to his attention, he immediately unshared the post. He unequivocally does not support this type of dangerous message.
5: Well, Emma, Donica, thank you very much for your company this hour. We'll see you in about 45 minutes' time. Thank you very much indeed. In the meantime, let's get a check on the weather.
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11: Hello, good morning. 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Damp and overcast across more northwestern areas this morning. Should brighten up this afternoon. It's going to be a very hot day across more southern and eastern areas. High pressures dominating across these areas, so a bright and sunny start. Further north, the rain should slowly start to ease as we head towards lunchtime and into this afternoon. But then there's a risk of the odd heavy, possibly thundery downpour across parts of Scotland in particular. Quite windy as well across the very far north of Scotland. So there will be a fresher feel here, temperatures in the high teens. Further south though, closer to 30 degrees, possibly highs of 31 degrees across far south and eastern areas of England. So a pretty dry end to the day across the south, a relatively dry end to the day further north, particularly across more eastern areas of Scotland. But rain will continue to linger across more western areas of Scotland and the breeze remains relatively strong as well. A lot of cloud across parts of Northern Ireland, Northern England, perhaps perhaps some drizzly rain across the higher ground and some coastal areas towards Wales as well as the Pennines. But further south across the Midlands and southern areas of England, it should be a dry and clear night. We could see some mist and fog developing here and there, particularly across more central areas of the UK. And low pressure is never too far away overnight, so rain will continue to push in across parts of the far northwest. So it remains cloudy and damp for more northwestern areas, clear and dry further south. So it will be another very warm night, temperatures holding up above 20 degrees, possibly for some of us to start the day on Wednesday, which makes for another very hot day on Wednesday. Temperatures are likely to climb towards the mid-30s in the south and east. So a very hot day indeed, likely the hottest day of this week before it cools down for the weekend. Meanwhile, across the north, another pretty damp day, potentially some thundery downpours and temperatures closer to the low 20s and high teens. Bye-bye.
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4: 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There is a serious collision on the A1M northbound between junctions 16 and 17. The M5 is closed between junctions 4 and 3, causing disruption. The A428 is closed after the A1 near St Neots. The M40 is closed between junctions 12 and 11 near Banbury. The A5 is closed after the A453. North of the border, the M8 is restricted in both directions between junctions 16 and 18 near Craighall due to bridge repairs, with delays expected. And on the trains, cross-country buses replace trains between Torquay and Paignton. For more travel news, go to gbnews.com.
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23: 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UK only. Entrance must be 18 or over. Lines close at 4 p.m. on the 21st of August. 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
5: Good morning. The Prime Minister is to unveil a fundamental change to the education system, bringing an end to Tony Blair's university vision.
3: As part of a plan to tackle youth unemployment, the new Prime Minister is to argue that Britain will value the hard hat every bit as much as the graduation cap.
5: Well, this significant intervention comes amid a surge in spending on youth sickness benefits and concerns that students are being saddled with thousands of pounds of debt after studying poor quality courses.
3: The Conservatives are calling on Labour to introduce emergency legislation to stop the early release of serious offenders, including rapists and paedophiles.
5: The police are conducting inquiries into an image shared on social media by the Green Party leader Zach Polanski. It shows a man wearing a t-shirt saying, "We're only making plans for Nigel," and an image of a guillotine. We'll bring you the very latest on this throughout the programme.
3: And it's a race against time for firefighters in France as a wildfire emergency is closing in on the city of Bordeaux.
5: Meanwhile, parts of England brace for more dangerous fire conditions during the fourth heatwave of the summer.
11: Good morning. There's a northwest-southeast split to our weather through the rest of this week. Wet weather in the north, much drier and hotter in the south and east. I'll have all the details for you a little later on.
3: And new NHS figures for England show that over 300,000 doses of the emergency contraceptive pill were supplied at pharmacies between October 2025 and March 2026 as part of a new scheme to improve access.
5: Given that it's set to get hot, hot, hot, we're asking, should offices allow more relaxed attires for the heatwave?
18: FIFA President Gianni Infantino has taken aim at his critics, who he accuses of spreading hate at the World Cup. In the Premier League, Chelsea want veteran pair Jordan Henderson and Danny Welbeck, and there was more misery in the pool for Adam Ramsey-Petey at the Commonwealth Games.
5: Good morning, it's just gone 7 o'clock. I'm Ellie Costello.
3: And I'm Alex Armstrong, and this is GB News Breakfast. Yes, lots of you writing in about what was going on yesterday, the big news yesterday of the Polanski post or the collaboration on social media. Many of you saying it would have took some thought to have that t-shirt printed, Pixie Brown saying that. I guess, this is the thing. Lots of people making comparisons with Lucy Connolly and saying that the law must be applied equally. Mm. It'd be an evolving situation. We will speak to Reform UK this morning, so we'll put this to them.
5: We're going to speak to them in about 10 minutes' time, actually. We're speaking to Robert Jenricks, don't miss that. Also, lots of you making the point that this is Zach Polanski's style, because Jonica McCarthy was saying that he knows him very well. This isn't his style. This isn't something he'd do. Many of you saying, if you look at his previous statements, it proves that it is his style, actually. Lee says Polanski knew exactly what he was doing. Let Me Be Clear says it is exactly in his style. So many of you getting in touch. So many of you are really angry about this.
3: Especially, I think that lots of other comments saying this is not long after the murder of Anne Widdecombe as well, of course, which, you know, it does bring it all to light, doesn't it?
5: Yeah, it really
3: and
5: does.
3: I think also we're missing that particularly against Nigel Farage, there is a lot of political rhetoric that can be violent. He's had things thrown at him multiple times, the milkshake, I think twice. Mm. He's had something thrown at him while he was on a bus. So this sort of stuff, it will wear on somebody. It will wear on somebody.
5: And especially in the current climate, it has to be taken seriously.
3: Yeah, and of all the people, Nigel Farage has probably had more death threats and more outward expressions of violence than anything else.
5: Okay, we'll keep your views coming in. gbnews.com/yoursay. Elsewhere today, the Prime Minister is set to unveil new technical education pathways as he argues that a generation of young people have been let down by the current system, which was started by who? Tony Blair,
3: I think.
5: Which is where he served, no?
3: That's a good point. Well, Andy Burnham says the long-standing push to send half of school leavers to university under Sir Tony Blair has let down a generation.
5: Well, he'll also pledge to value the hard hat every bit as much as the graduation cap as part of plans to tackle youth unemployment.
3: Yes, the new Prime Minister says the reforms will also help reduce the benefits bill amid rising spending on youth sickness benefits and concerns over student debt from poor quality university courses.
5: Well, let's speak again to Fraser Myers, Deputy Editor at Spike, who joins us again in the studio. Fraser, what do you make of this?
6: Good morning. Well, I think the announcement is welcome. I think technical education is lacking in the UK, so anything that boosts that could be good news. But, you know, we have been here before. Pretty much every successive Prime Minister and Education Secretary has promised to put technical education on an equal footing with academic education, and they've never quite succeeded. The other side of this, of course, is we do have a serious problem with NEETs. That's young people not in education, not in training, and not in work. But I wonder, is that a skills issue? It might be, and we need to improve young people's skills. But there is also the lack of jobs available, especially outside of our major cities. People are competing for jobs with, you know, young people are competing with jobs with often slightly older migrants as well. You know, mass immigration is crowding those out. There's been some reports on the complete death of the Saturday Saturday job, because those are being done by people who are willing to take lower wages. Labour has also contributed to this problem through hiking national insurance and through hiking the minimum wage for younger people. It used to be the case that, you know, younger people would pay slightly less, were paid slightly less, so that employers would be willing to take a risk on them and to be able to train them up. That's slowly being equalised, and so employers don't want to take that risk. So it's welcome that, you know, we want to see the Prime Minister and the government taking technical education seriously, giving people the skills they need. But, you know, the other side of it is actually where are the jobs going to be?
3: Yes, and this is not just about poor quality university degrees, which have been around for as long as I can remember, at least, because there's always been people studying ridiculous courses, indeed. But it's also about the upcoming changes, the massive industrial revolution we're going through with artificial intelligence, which is going to suck up all those. We're seeing them go already. I think this is the record low. I think it's only 10,000 graduate places just in the last year, Fraser.
6: It's extraordinary, and I think AI is going to impacts particularly on white collar jobs, those kinds of graduate jobs. Whereas, you know, your Sparky and your electricians, your plumbers, bricklayers, those things are always going to be in demand. You know, the automation of those kinds of trades are a very, very long way off, if they're possible at all. So I think it is right to look at these kinds of more physical skills, areas that might have been looked down upon previously. And actually, you know, you can, in a lot of cases, particularly areas like plumbing and, you know, electricians, can really make a good wage nowadays. These are not jobs to be sniffed at. So it will be a good thing if more young people are equipped with those skills. But again, as I said, we've seen this announcement so many times from so many successive governments. Will it be followed up, or will it just be announced today and forgotten tomorrow?
5: Yeah. Elsewhere today, Fraser, can we ask you about this story which is making many of our viewers very, very nervous? It's the idea of this so-called death tax in order to pay for social care, which we've heard Andy Burnham talk about a lot in the past few days, haven't we? Saying the NHS is going to collapse without social care reform. So he's talking here about this 10% levy on all inheritances. What do you make of this?
6: Yes, I mean, this would be an extraordinarily divisive policy if it were to come through. You know, social care, everyone knows that social care needs to be grappled with. It's unaffordable both for ordinary people and for your local councils who currently pick up the tab for a lot of social care places. In fact, it takes up about 80% of most councils' budget. So if you want to know why your roads aren't getting cleaned or the streets aren't clean or why the potholes aren't fixed, it's probably because your councils are having to spend all of their allocated money on social care. Everyone agrees it needs to be fixed. No one can agree on how it should be fixed. And it, you know, this recalls the famous so-called dementia tax announced by Theresa May in the middle of the 2017 election, which may have cost her her parliamentary majority. So it's good to see anyone coming out with a bold idea, you know, to reform social care, but actually paying for it is the, you know, that's going to be the real challenge. And this is going to hit lower middle class families in particular harder. You know, if you've if you were before below the threshold before in terms of the savings that you've accrued over your life, what is being floated here, you know, this isn't a concrete proposal, we should say, but what is currently being floated looks as if it will bring in everyone, you know, bring in anyone who has a few savings to their name, who wants to pass them on to their children. So I think this could be very, very divisive.
3: Let's talk finally about this, the big political debate of the day is this T-shirt that comes from an image of a man wearing it that was collaborated on Instagram with Zach Polanski following an event. It says, "We're only making plans for Nigel," with a picture of a guillotine. There are now calls for Zach Polanski to be arrested and for him to have a similar charge put against him, and Met Police are investigating. Is this proportionate?
6: I think we should say that it is appalling. It's disgusting. And Zach Polanski has shown absolutely catastrophic political judgment if he or one of his aides has agreed to. I mean, the way it works on Instagram is you have to agree to collaborate to something. You know, he hasn't picked this picture out of nowhere and decided to post it. But still, they should look before they click those buttons. I think it's appalling political judgment. But I worry about the use of the police in cases like this. You know, we already have have 30 people arrested every single day for what they post on social media. I don't want Zach Polanski to be another one of those statistics. He is engaging in gutter politics by using this kind of, you know, it's grotesque. I think it's a joke, but, you know, it's certainly grotesque regardless. There's nothing funny about it. I think that they've probably found it amusing. Mm. You know, in the context of Anne Widdecombe being murdered so recently, it has a particularly, you know, appalling, leaves a particularly appalling taste in the mouth. But I don't think that reform should engage in using the police to pursue politics. They've actually had a pretty good record on free speech up until now. They stood by Lucy Connolly, who was jailed for a tweet that many people argued was an incitement to violence. I don't think that it was, but it's clearly the law took the view that it was an incitement to racial hatred. We thought that reform were interested in scrapping some of these laws, reducing, you know, they were enemies of the thought police or the tweet police. So, I mean, I'd like to see a bit more consistency on this issue. Mm. Something, just because something is grotesque, just because something is offensive, and just because something references death doesn't make it an incitement to violence necessarily.
3: Yeah, but of course the other argument to that phrase is that people believe there should be that the law should be applied equally to everybody. But we're actually going to speak now to Reform UK's Treasury spokesperson, Robert Jenrick. Good morning, Robert Jenrick. Thanks for joining us today. We'll start off. We'll talk about this T-shirt in just a moment because we do want to ask you about it. We've just been discussing it here in the studio. But let's talk about education, shall we? Is the Prime Minister right to want to prioritise hard hats over graduation caps?
7: Yes, look, absolutely. The education system has let down a generation of young people. Tony Blair's disastrous decision to try to push 50% of young people down the university route, a plan that was then stuck to by successive Tory and Labour education secretaries for my whole adult lifetime, has been a massive failure. It's left us today with millions of young people in debt, having done degrees that aren't worth the paper that they're written on, a massive lack of high quality vocational and technical education that we actually need to fulfill the trades and the jobs that we have in this country. It's got to change. So reform, sure, we welcome any efforts to do that. Is it going to be big enough? No, I very much doubt it. Everything that Andy Burnham seems to do is going an inch where you need to go a mile. What we've actually got to do is take on the university. Reduce the number of degrees, get rid of the Mickey Mouse courses that there are today. If that means some of what we've actually got to do is take on the universities, reduce the number of degrees, get rid of the Mickey Mouse courses that there are today. If that means some of

0: from Andy Burnham, who is being reported at least he's going to try to impose a 10% levy on all inheritances in order to fund social care. You would have heard him over the weekend warning that the NHS is going to collapse without social care reform. Many of the papers this morning dubbing it as a death tax. What do you make of it?
1: Well, we all see the problems with social care, and many of us have experienced those in our own lives. If we've been looking after our parents or elderly relatives, I certainly have. But the answer to this problem is not by imposing a universal death tax, a 10% tax on every family in this country. That is fundamentally unfair, stealing the life savings of people who've worked hard, who's created a nest egg, and who want to hand that on to their children and their grandchildren. It means the biggest increase in the tax system, probably for 50 years, taking inheritance tax, which today only applies to 3 or 4% of families, 30,000 estates a year, and applying it to 600,000 families every year. You know, there'll be people watching your programme this morning who maybe live in a £250,000 bungalow, have some savings, maybe have an ISA, believe that they can hand that on to their kids or their grandkids without the tax man coming in and raiding their nest egg. Well, Andy Burnham sounds like he's going to turn all that on its head, and it's going to be a massive increase in tax on people who have done the right thing in life. Well, I can assure you, reform is not having that. We are going to fight that every step of the way.
2: Let's talk about Zach Polanski now, shall we? This has been the big topic of discussion on the internet since a picture was shared of a T-shirt, of a man wearing a T-shirt on Zach Polanski's Instagram, part of a collaboration post, as I understand it, and the T-shirt reads, "We're only making plans for Nigel with a picture of a guillotine underneath it." Now, your party have called for there to be a police investigation. I believe that is ongoing at this point in time. There's a charge against Reform UK here for being hypocritical. You backed Lucy Connolly. You've been big on free speech. Do you not feel it's hypocritical for your party to now all of a sudden call for a man to be arrested because he shared this post?
1: No. Lucy Connolly was a mum. You know, someone not involved or barely involved in public life. Zach Polanski is the leader of a national political party. And he has posted, collaborated with a post on social media with a guillotine with blood on it, saying this is being prepared for Nigel Farage. And the context is that one of our colleagues was brutally murdered just a few weeks ago, Anne Widdecombe, that there are hundreds and hundreds of death threats against Nigel Farage, many of them credible, that a man is serving in prison at the moment who came across on a small boat for threatening to kill, setting out to kill Nigel Farage. Another man was arrested the other day for threatening to kill Nigel Farage. We've got extreme trans action groups calling for violence against Reform members of Parliament. Zach Polanski knew exactly what he was doing, and he does need to face the consequences. It's absolutely right that the police investigate this. You cannot have threats of violence against Reform MPs because you don't like what we say, because we call for secure borders, an end to mass migration, because we're not prepared to see radical Islam take over this country, because we take the strong calls on the big issues facing this country. If you incite violence, then there should be consequences for that. And so I'm pleased the police are investigating. Ultimately, it's up to them how far they take this. But Zach Polanski needs to face the full force of the law for his actions.
0: OK, and what do you say to those who say this sets a dangerous precedent when you've got political parties calling the police on each other for what they're posting on social media? There will be those who say the right to offend is a right in this country because we have free speech.
1: Of course, I'll always defend the right to offend people, but I'll never defend the right to incite violence to encourage people to kill people for serving in public life. People who are known to be facing credible death threats, where there are people in prison for actually attempting to kill them. That is what Zach Polanski did in this case. That is completely unacceptable. You know, two of my former colleagues here in the House of Commons, David Amos and Joe Cox, were murdered in the time that I served in Parliament. Another, Anne Widdecombe, you know, dear colleague of ours, was murdered just the other day. This has got to stop. And we cannot have leaders of our political parties behaving in the way that Zach Polanski has done.

0: He knew what he was doing. Of course, he's deleted it now, but there should be consequences for his actions.
1: Okay, let's talk about one last thing, if you don't mind, Mr. Jenrick. Let's talk about compulsory voting. This is being mooted again in the press today. What do you think? Do you think this is a good idea? My concern, I'll put it out there, is that actually this may encourage political parties to actually give away more freebies, and actually what we need in the country is tough medicine. But do you think voters should be forced to go to the polls?
0: I mean, it's not something that I've ever supported in the past. I am worried about fewer people voting than they did in a previous generation. But the answer to that is politicians actually tackling the big issues facing the country and politicians getting stuff done. The reason why, in my experience, people are not voting at the moment is because they're so disillusioned with politics. Mm. They think that we've been badly governed for 20 or 30 years. You've got two political parties who just seem to come and go and nothing ever changes. People break their promises. People get elected saying they're going to, you know, secure our borders, and then precisely the opposite happens. It's politics which is putting people off, not the voting system. What I want to see are the political parties actually setting out to bring forward the radical changes that this country needs that will inspire people to go out and vote. That's what reform stands for.
1: Thank you so much for joining us, Robert Jenrick there, Reform UK's Treasury spokesperson here on GB News Breakfast. Thank you, Robert Jenrick. Do appreciate your time this morning. Very generous with it.
2: Thank you very much. Well, a Green Party spokesman has said after attending a public event, Zach accepted a request to collaborate on a post with several images. Once this image was brought to his attention, he immediately unshared the post. He unequivocally does not support this type of dangerous message.
1: All right, elsewhere, firefighters are battling major blazes in France and Spain as parts of England prepare for a fourth heatwave this summer.
2: Meanwhile, the Prince of Wales has said the devastating wildfires across Europe are a stark reminder of the challenges posed by an increasingly extreme climate.
1: Well, GB News national reporter Will Godley has this report from Bordeaux.
3: It is eerily quiet here on the outskirts of Bordeaux. Many people have already decided to leave the area to escape from the inferno blazing now just 9 miles away. The wildfire there has been described by Emmanuel Macron as the toughest fire France has experienced since World War II. He visited the scene to instruct officials to draw up plans should they be needed if Bordeaux is having to evacuate. Thankfully for firefighters, the last 24 hours have been crucial for them in this fight against this wildfire, as temperatures down slightly, but over the coming few days those temperatures forecast to rise again into the high 30s, and with it the risk that this fire will spread further. This is a fire that is bigger than the size of the Isle of Wight, and Brits who have travelled here for their summer holidays, who I've been speaking to, have told me they're worried about what it means for them.
4: Well, they're a real problem. I mean, it's serious everywhere to the southwest in particular. We live in the southeast, so not directly affected at this point in time, but it's really, really bad.
5: No, I've got no plan, to be honest.
6: We've got family here who's expecting us to be here, so we're quite worried their flight was going to get cancelled, so we just didn't know what was happening.
3: It's not just though British holidaymakers here, also some 40,000 British expats who live in the region. In total, nearly a quarter of a million people have been evacuated from their homes, and plans for even more evacuations being drawn up if this fire reaches Bordeaux. Firefighters have been working tirelessly over the last few days to get this fire under control, but local officials say this fire has a mind of its own. They say it's the biggest fire in a century, and although they're fighting hard to get it under the control, that fight is still very much ongoing.
2: Thank you to Will Godley for that report. And Will is going to be live with us in the programme just after 9 o'clock this morning, so don't miss that.
1: He is. In the meantime, though, weather's very important at the moment in this country. Let's hear from Annie.
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9: Hello, good morning. Welcome to your latest GB News weather update brought to you from the Met Office. Damp and overcast across more northwestern areas this morning. Should brighten up this afternoon. It's going to be a very hot day across more southern and eastern areas. High pressures dominating across these areas, so a bright and sunny start. Further north, the rain should slowly start to ease as we head towards lunchtime and into this afternoon. But then there's a risk of the odd heavy, possibly thundery downpour across parts of Scotland in particular. Quite windy as well across the very far north of Scotland. So there will be a fresher feel here, temperatures in the high teens. Further south though, closer to 30 degrees, possibly highs of 31 degrees across far south and eastern areas of England. So a pretty dry end to the day across the south, and relatively dry end to the day further north, particularly across more eastern areas of Scotland. But rain will continue to linger across more western areas of Scotland, and the breeze remains relatively strong as well. A lot of cloud across parts of Northern Ireland, Northern England, perhaps some drizzly rain across the higher ground and some coastal areas towards Wales as well as the Pennines. But further south across the Midlands and southern areas of England, it should be a dry and clear night. We could see some mist and fog developing here and there, particularly across more central areas of the UK. And low pressure is never too far away overnight, so rain will continue to push in across parts of the far northwest. So it remains cloudy and damp for more northwestern areas, clear and dry further south. So it will be another very warm night, temperatures holding up above 20 degrees possibly for some of us to start the day on Wednesday, which makes for another very hot day on Wednesday. Temperatures are likely to climb towards the mid-30s in the south and east, so a very hot day indeed, likely the hottest day of this week before it cools down for the weekend. Meanwhile, across the north, another pretty damp day, potentially some thundery downpours and temperatures closer to the low 20s and high teens. Bye-bye.
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13: England defender John Stones is poised to complete a move to Serie A champions Inter Milan as a free agent, having reached a verbal agreement over a two-year contract. The 32-year-old also attracted interest from Chelsea, Arsenal and Juventus. Stones spent a decade at the Etihad Stadium after arriving from Everton in a £47.5 million deal in 2016, accumulating 295 appearances. During that period, he collected six league titles, the Champions League, two FA Cups, five League Cups and the Club World Cup. That's the latest sport. 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
1: Well, the UK is set to get its fourth heatwave this week, and many people are already dreading the commute to work, aren't they?
2: Because yes.
1: I should have suit and tie. So it is very, very hot.
2: Very, very hot. And then we come in really early, so imagine what it's like for people commuting at a normal time. Well, temperatures are climbing to 32 degrees this week, and concerns are growing over commuting in the heat. And also, what is appropriate to wear in the workplace? Because some offices are really hot if they don't have aircon.
1: Yeah, but there is rules, right?
2: So there's got to be rules on this.
1: And like,
2: we have strong feelings on this.
1: We do, yeah. Shorts?
2: Absolutely not.
1: No. Like people showing up in sandals with bare feet? No.
2: Oh, I do that every day.
1: Well, that's something to be said about that, isn't there? So, should employers relax their dress codes?
2: Nobody sees them, to be fair.
1: Well, I do. More comfortable during the office. Do you think we should make it more relaxed? Do you think I should? I mean, I like wearing a tie.
2: I think it's very smart.
1: Well, I think you guys demand that we look good, and we should look good because we're reporting important things.
2: Yes.
1: But there we go. Should everyone else have to, you know, dress smart? So let's find out from former Apprentice star Ryan Mark Parsons and journalist Diana Mather. Good morning, you two. Dan, I'll start with you. Should we have dressed down during heat waves?
17: Well, I am wearing a top today that I would perhaps is showing a little bit more flesh than I would normally show in the winter. But it's still, I've got my arms covered and it's still quite smart. Because it all depends who you work for, what your company's sort of culture is. Because I quite agree, sandals for men, unless they had a pedicure, definitely not. Flip-flops, complete no. Ladies wearing, women, girls, whoever, that sex, wearing sandals. Make sure, your toes look nice. I remember when I was working somewhere, actually when I used to work in Africa a lot, and we were talking about dress codes, and of course it's very hot there. And one of the men said, could you please tell the female staff in our office to look after their toes? Because we don't like looking at them if they're not, you know, if they're looking pretty scruffy. So that's a point if you're going to be wearing sandals. I like ties. You guys look so smart always. Ties, if it's appropriate, and it certainly is if you are reporting on serious stories, for instance. If you work in a bank, if you're handling a lot of people's money, and a lot of money, then people expect you to look professional regardless of the weather. Anyway, banks probably do have air conditioning. Otherwise, I would say something like a polo shirt rather than a t-shirt and light chinos or whatever, trousers. Shorts can be good if they're very smart, but you can't relax too much, as I say, depending on who you work for. Okay. If you work for a very casual company, you can dress in a much more casual way.
2: Okay, well, let's bring in Ryan Mark now. Ryan Mark, good to see you. Should offices allow comfy clothes during a heat wave, do you think?
18: Well, I agree with both of you. As you said at the start of the show, I think there's really just no excuse to wear shorts ever, to be honest. I can't see any scenario where I would wear shorts, especially going to the office. I just can't imagine anyone would find that acceptable. And if you're a client, if you're dealing with someone that's trying to pose as serious or credible and they turn up in shorts, I think you just completely lose all respect for them. And I think it's the same for shirts or any part of an outfit, really, where it's not formal. If you have a serious job, I think what it comes down to, you have a serious job, there's a formality that comes with that in terms of the way you present yourself. And if you're not wearing a tie, you're not wearing a blazer, you're not wearing trousers, you haven't got black smart shoes if you work in London, then you have no seriousness. And that's what it comes down to. I don't care if it's hot, I don't care if it's cold, you've just got to look presentable at all times.
1: It's interesting. I'll put this back over to you, Diana, because lots of people work from home now. And a lot of people are saying here, even if you get on a call, a Zoom call or whatever it is, a digital call, that you should also look presentable for that call. Do you think that's fair?
17: Yes, I do. I think that's really, really important. And I would absolutely agree with, if you are a professional being paid for a job, it depends, as I say, it does depend on your company culture. But whether you're on Zoom or whether you're live, you know, you are representing your company and you are doing a professional job. So yes, it doesn't matter so much what you have on your bottoms, but you should always look presentable. And also, you've no excuse at home because you can change just before you go on air. So again, what does your company want you to be? What do you want? What's your image? Make sure it's always there and appropriate.
2: Right, Mark, last words to you.
18: I fully agree, and I feel sometimes in this country we want to come up with 100 million excuses about X, Y, Z. Get a fan for the tube if you're too hot. They sell these amazing luxury handheld fans now. Get a fan, get to the office, and just do your job in a lovely suit or a lovely dress and stop moaning.
2: Okay. Ryan, Mark, Diana, really good to see you both this morning. Thank you very much. And I agree with you, Diana, pedicure always is vital.
1: Yeah, lots.
2: And I always have a pedicure, I will say.
1: Yes, you do. You are very well looked after. Your feet are very...
2: Thank you. Thank you.
1: This is really weird.
2: Now that I'm out of myself saying I wear sandals, I'd always have pedicured.
1: That's it. Lots of you writing in on this one. What did you... I saw one here. Mike says, shorts with knee-length grey socks.
2: I think Mike's on a wind-up.
1: Knee-length. Can you imagine that? It's like you might as well be wearing a kilt at that point.
2: No, it's not right. Maggie says, and this is a great question, Maggie, and we should have put it to them. Ask what we think about Andy Burnham and his attire.
1: With Zelensky yesterday, because they were both dressed down, weren't they?
2: Well, Zelensky does like to dress down, doesn't he?
1: But Burnham isn't at war.
2: At war.
1: In fact, they're on the front page of a few newspapers here. Yeah. Burnham in his classic black T-shirt and blazer. So there we go. Let's hear more of your thoughts on that, please. But coming up...
2: Aidan, yeah. You're here with sports, but first of all, what's your take on work attire?
19: Work attire in the modern era, I think you can be a little bit casual, but don't compromise standards completely. That would be my view as of now. Transfer season, though, is in full swing with hundreds of millions of pounds being spent. A new Chelsea boss, Xabi Alonso, is looking to add two experienced players to his squad. Find out who after the break.
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21: 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The M40 is closed between junctions 12 and 11 near Banbury. The A419 is closed after the A431 Wevern in Swindon. The A428 is closed after the A1 near St Neots. The A11 is closed after the A134 near Thetford. The A1 is closed after the A1139. North of the border, the A90 at Finavon is restricted in both directions with delays due to planned roadworks and a contraflow system. And on the trains, cross-country buses replace trains between Torquay and Paignton. For more travel news, go to gbnews.com.
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1: Apparently being really boysy in the studio.
4: You are. They're being really boysy, talking about football.
19: And facial hair.
1: And facial hair, actually, yes.
4: Such a manly chat.
19: That's not boysy, is it?
1: Yeah.
4: Yeah, how can I get involved in that?
1: Well, you know.
19: You're a lady.
4: I'm a lady. Anyway, Chelsea, should we start there?
19: Yes, why not? Yeah, transfer season is in full swing. Clubs are spending money like it's going out of fashion. But two old-timers are looking to return to the top level of English football. And that's because Chelsea have identified that their problems in the last couple of years have emanated from the fact that they don't have enough experience on the pitch. You can spend big money on potential, but potential these days is worth more than proven. But they've somehow, the new boss, Xabi Alonso, who came from Real Madrid, has realised that, you know what, you need some experienced heads on the pitch. We remember Alan Hansen's quote or saying or whatever it was back in 1995, where he said, you don't win anything with kids. Well, this is what he meant. Chelsea are languishing in the table in the last couple of seasons because they've not had experience on the pitch. And so they're moving to sign Jordan Henderson, who everyone will know because of his brief sojourn in Qatar, which didn't quite work out. Yeah. And Brighton's Danny Welbeck, loads of England caps. There was an argument that he should have gone to the World Cup in the summer. But Henderson's 36. I'm not sure how often he's going to play, but I think in that dressing room, you need experienced heads just to impose standards, just to set a level, to say to young players, you don't do this, you don't do that. This is what we expect here. He's obviously won the Champions League at Liverpool. He's won the Premier League at Liverpool as well. And I think he'll be an invaluable influence. Certainly, Thomas Tuchel felt that way in the World Cup, although he did damage his arm, didn't he, when he slipped over an advertising boarding. As for Danny Welbeck, well, of course, he won the Premier League with Man United many years ago. He's since had spells at Watford, Brighton, and Arsenal and Chelsea. I mean, it's a surprise move because, again, he's 35.
1: Yes.
19: And I don't think he's going to play all that much. But he scored 13 goals last season.
1: Players play for a lot longer into their older age. He's not old. But
19: These guys here are the first ones who would have benefited from sports science from when they're in their teens. Yeah. So 20 years ago, when sports science was really coming into the game, stuff like creatine, stuff like data and all the rest of it, they benefited from that throughout their career. So don't be surprised if they don't go on for another couple of years yet. And for an elite club like Chelsea to come knocking, they must think they have some value. So we'll see how it goes from here. There's still some work to be done on the deal, but I expect those two to end up at Stamford Bridge in the next few days.
1: Let's talk about Draper Djokovic.
19: Yeah, I mean, look, this is really frustrating. I mean, it was 2 years ago now, I think, Jack Draper got to the semi-finals of the US Open, where he was beaten by Jannik Sinner, who eventually went on to win it. No disgrace in that whatsoever. But we just thought it was going to herald a breakthrough of a player who was somewhere approaching his peak, someone who looked the part, someone who wasn't a complete outsider. We had heard of him, and he was going to move through the ranks and basically take his place within the top five and disturb the established order. It hasn't happened, not because of his quality. If he didn't have quality and didn't have ability, he wouldn't have got to that semi-final of the US Open. But he's been beset by injuries, particularly an injury to his arm. It seems like I'm repeating myself over and over again, Ellie, doesn't it? When we talk about tennis every few months, Jack Draper's out of another tournament because of an arm injury. And it's a bit like, you know, Emma Raducanu, who we've seen for the last 5 years, has been doing that with a variety of different ailments. But nonetheless, he's withdrawn from an ATP event in Washington. Interesting, though, with the US Open coming up, mixed doubles is one of the events, of course, and Novak Djokovic is teaming up with Aryna Sabalenka. So Djokovic,
4: not be a good watch.
19: It would. And you think of Djokovic, he's determined to get this 25th Grand Slam to put him out on his own on both the men's and singles, men's and women's side of tennis. And yeah, he's still finding time to do the mixed doubles. I think that says a lot about his appetite for tennis. Let's hope he goes well.
4: Yeah, absolutely. And just very, very briefly, Adam Ramsey Petey. He's not happy.
19: No, time to retire, though. I think Ellie, not you, Adam. Adam. Ramsey.
2: early.
19: Peter, yeah, he's 31. So I mean, either in tennis terms, sorry, yeah. tennis. What am I about? Swimming terms. Yeah. I don't know if that's old or young. I mean, these days they start at probably 15, 16. Yeah. But nonetheless, he's done so much in the sport. More disappointment yesterday in the 50 meters. Back on Saturday, it was the 100 meters, and he was in tears almost because he only got a bronze. I think sometimes you have to know. Some part of the trick within sport is knowing when it's time to.
1: Don't want
19: to
1: go when you're on the way out. You want to go. Reasonable. I think it's bronze hard. Is a reasonable time to go. It is, but still good.
19: What I'll say though, Alice, is that sometimes if it's all you know, then it's easy for us to sit on the bench and say, go on, get out of here, go and retire, we've had enough of you. If it's their life, it's a bigger decision for them.
1: 31's young, really. You've got your whole life to fill. So, but there we go.
19: Long way to the finish line.
1: There we go. Aidan, thank you very much.
2: Thanks,
1: appreciate
2: Aidan.
1: It. Lots of you still getting in about appearance here. Mo says, how do we know you guys haven't got shorts and sandals on behind the desk? You don't.
2: Well, you don't, but we can assure you.
1: Can we? You don't. Well, there you go. Still to come. Andy Burnham says hard hats are just as valuable as graduation caps as the new PM announces plans to encourage technical training over academic education in schools.
2: Yeah, we're going to go through that and much more in the papers with Jonica McCarthy and Emma Wolf. Morning, you two. Chat to you in just a second.
1: Really want to ask about this death tax too, but here's the forecast for our top European destinations. In the meantime.
5: Can't wait to get in that sea.
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8: Hello there, you're heading away for the summer holidays. Well, it's turning very hot across parts of France and Spain. High pressure dominates across Europe, bringing plenty of dry weather. Very warm across the Canary Islands as well as towards Madeira. Coastal areas of Portugal and Spain will be cooler, and temperatures in the high 20s, low 30s. Towards Italy, though, as well as Greece, very hot indeed. There is a risk of thunderstorms as well across the Alps, but it does remain fine, dry and warm into the weekend as well.
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1: Welcome back. We're joined by our papers guests here, Donica McCarthy and Emma Wolfe. I wanted to talk about this because I think actually this is not getting the attention it deserves. Burnham's 18 billion death tax nightmare fears that the PM will try to impose a 10% levy on all inheritances to fund social care. Now, I think the reason why this is such a big concern, Emma, is there's two groups of people who may be concerned about this. Young people who are waiting, perhaps for an injection of capital so they can buy their first home or move up the ladder. Mm. And then there's the people who may be thinking about their future and thinking, well, I want to hand something down to my children, but I don't want to be taxed on taxed on taxed on taxed.
11: It is very tough, but I think Burnham, for once, I don't say this often, I think Andy Burnham has a point about this, and that we need to grasp the nettle, which is social care. Mm. We've got the health service, and that works sort of, and most of the time, you can get free care at the point of entry. Social care is a massive issue, and there needs to be some kind of cross-party consensus, because this is a long-term thing. This isn't a 5 year or 3 years left of this government, and then a new one coming in. Mm. We need to agree on how we're going to pay for it. I'm sure. People are living longer. All of us have elderly relatives, parents, whatever, and we see them struggling. They're not ill enough to be in hospital, but they need help at home. And this needs to be funded somehow. And at the moment, it looks like Andy Burnham's just chucking a load of ideas out there. Yeah. He's going to wait and see what lands, what sticks. But at some point, he's going to need to cost things and fund things and tell us, crucially, where the money is coming from.
0: Donica?
12: I'm an older person. I'm in my late 60s. I would have no problem taxing me when I die, because it doesn't hurt me. I'm bricks rich and I'm cash poor. If they decide to tax me on the house when I'm alive, I couldn't afford that. It would put me into poverty. So actually paying for my care by a tax on my property, I think makes sense. And the other point I want to make is I think all income should be taxed fairly. Why should a busman, who's taxed on his income, pay 25% on his income, but somebody who gets £100,000 from their parents dying pays no tax on it. It doesn't make sense. We want fairness for all parts of society. Let's pay the same amount on our income tax, whether it comes from unearned income or earned income, is my view.
1: This is the difficulty, isn't it? It's because the tax burden has become so overwhelmingly high across the board. People are unwilling to say, I want to give more, or actually, my opinion on this is, yes, we absolutely need to fix social care.
0: But I think we can all agree on that, can't we?
1: Yes, absolutely. But I don't think a death tax is the right way to do it.
11: Well, it's the wrong name for starters.
1: Well,
11: this is the death knell, and we remember the premium tax.
1: Well, if you went for Theresa May. Well, it was. It really almost finished her off, actually, at one point. It looked like Jeremy Corbyn might have won the election. Yeah. But I guess the problem I've got is that actually I think the entire tax system has become ridiculous.
11: Yeah,
1: it's absolutely ridiculous, and it needs massive...
12: But come on, Alex, it's easy to say this is the wrong tax. You then have to name what's the right tax.
1: You're absolutely right. You're absolutely right. I am not a tax expert. I'm not an economist, and I'm not going to put out ideas that would be absolutely dreadful, because I'm not that silly.
12: Yeah, but you're shooting down one.
1: What I am saying is that I'm not opposed to funding it through tax. I just want to see the whole tax system overhauled so it's much more efficient and we're actually getting bang for our buck.
12: Yeah, and the overhaul I would like to see is everybody pay the same amount on their income, no matter whether it's unearned or earned. The idea that you're taxed more for working as a busman in a hot cab all day long than somebody sitting at home with their parents giving them £100,000 when they die, I think it's unfair.
11: The problem is it's the wealthiest who... I mean, I know so many people who've set up these clever trusts 7 years before their death, and they've done the proper planning, the proper, not evasion or avoidance, but tax planning, the strategic stuff. The wealthiest are the best at that.
12: Sure.
11: Whereas someone who is going to, you know, have their house basically taken away from them when they die and work so hard all their life to leave something. What about leaving stuff to your children? You know, there is also that feeling.
4: And people work their whole lives to do that, don't they, Emma?
11: Yeah.
4: Look, we've got a minute left in this hour. So, Emma, just look at something a bit happier, which is children at a phone-banned school appear to be happier and better behaved.
11: This is
4: in the mail this morning.
11: Absolutely fantastic news. As you know, I'm one of the smartphone-free childhood people. I've campaigned for this for like 5 years. No surprise to me that schools where they have, this is a school in Barnet in East Finchley, where they have banned schools, and why haven't all schools banned phones, by the way? Children have fewer distractions, less cyberbullying, more face-to-face interaction with each other, with their peers. They're running around, they're enjoying themselves. They're not staring at a smartphone.
1: Okay. Right, well, you two, you will be back with us in the next hour. We promise we'll get through some more stories next time.
4: Yes.
1: Thank you both very much.
4: Yep, do stay with us. We're going to be talking to the Tories very, very shortly, so do stay tuned for that. In the meantime, let's get a check on the weather, shall we? Because a fourth heat wave is coming our way.
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8: Hello, good morning. Welcome to your latest GB News weather update brought to you from the Met Office. Damp and overcast across more northwestern areas this morning. Should brighten up this afternoon. It's going to be a very hot day across more southern and eastern areas. High pressures dominating across these areas, so a bright and sunny start. Further north, the rain should slowly start to ease as we head towards lunchtime and into this afternoon. But then there's a risk of the odd heavy, possibly thundery downpour across parts of Scotland in particular. Quite windy as well across the very far north of Scotland. So there will be a fresher feel here, temperatures in the high teens. Further south though, closer to 30 degrees, possibly highs of 31 degrees across far south and eastern areas of England. So a pretty dry end to the day across the south, and relatively dry end to the day further north, particularly across more eastern areas of Scotland. But rain will continue to linger across more western areas of Scotland, and the breeze remains relatively strong as well. A lot of cloud across parts of Northern Ireland, Northern England, perhaps some drizzly rain across the higher ground and some coastal areas towards Wales as well as the Pennines. But further south across the Midlands and southern areas of England, it should be a dry and clear night. We could see some mist and fog developing here and there, particularly across more central areas of the UK. And low pressure is never too far away overnight, so rain will continue to push in across parts of the far northwest. So it remains cloudy and damp for more northwestern areas, clear and dry further south. So it will be another very warm night, temperatures holding up above 20 degrees possibly for some of us to start the day on Wednesday, which makes for another very hot day on Wednesday. Temperatures are likely to climb towards the mid 30s in the south and east, so a very hot day indeed, likely the hottest day of this week before it cools down for the weekend. Meanwhile, across the north, another pretty damp day, potentially some thundery downpours and temperatures closer to the low 20s and high teens. Bye-bye.
13: Today's outlook: cool, calm, and completely horizontal. 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
15: Good morning, this is the latest AI travel news from gbnews.com. The A419 is closed after the A4311 near Swindon. The A11 is closed after the A134. The A428 is closed after the A1 near St Neots. The M40 is closed between junctions 12 and 11 near Banbury. In Scotland, the A83 is restricted in both directions at Locknall Street in Lough Gilphead due to emergency roadworks, with possible delays until 6 o'clock this evening. And on the trains, cross-country buses replace trains between Torquay and Paignton. For more travel news, go to gbnews.com.
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2: 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Entrance must be 18 or over. Lines close at 4 p.m. on the 21st of August. 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
32: That's what makes us the fearless champion of Britain.
4: Good morning. The Prime Minister is to unveil a fundamental change to the education system, bringing an end to Tony Blair's university vision.
1: Well, as part of a plan to tackle youth unemployment, Andy Burnham is set to argue that Britain will value the hard hat every bit as much as the graduation cap.
4: Well, this significant intervention comes amid a surge in spending on youth sickness benefits and concerns that students are being saddled with thousands of pounds of debt after studying poor quality courses.
1: Well, earlier we spoke to Reform UK's Treasury spokesperson Robert Jenrick.
33: What we've actually got to do is take on the universities, reduce the number of degrees, get rid of the Mickey Mouse courses that there are today. If that means some of those universities going under, then so be it.
4: The Conservatives are calling on Labour to introduce emergency legislation to stop the early release of serious offenders, including rapists and paedophiles.
1: And the Prime Minister has hinted at a so-called 10% death tax on all estates to fund his social care reforms that could cost over £18 billion.
4: The police are conducting inquiries into an image shared on social media by the Green Party leader Zach Polanski. It shows a man wearing a T-shirt saying, "We're only making plans for Nigel," and an image of a guillotine. We'll bring you the very latest reaction to all of this on the programme.
1: And it's a race against time for firefighters in France as wildfire emergencies are closing in on the city of Bordeaux.
4: Meanwhile, parts of England brace for more dangerous fire conditions during the fourth heatwave of the summer.
8: Good morning. There's a northwest-southeast split to our weather through the rest of this week. Wet weather in the north, much drier and hotter in the south and east. I'll have all the details for you a little later on.
1: And 40 years after the disappearance of estate agent Susie Lamplew in West London, detectives say the unsolved case still haunts them.
4: New NHS figures for England show that over 300,000 doses of the emergency contraceptive pill were supplied at pharmacies between October 2025 and March of 2026. This is part of a new scheme to improve access.
0: FIFA president Gianni Infantino has taken aim at his critics, who he accuses of spreading hate at the World Cup. In the Premier League, meanwhile, Chelsea want veteran pair Jordan Henderson and Danny Welbeck, and there was more misery in the pool for Adam Ramsay-Petey at the Commonwealth Games.
4: Good morning, it's just gone 8 o'clock. I'm Ellie Costello.
1: And I'm Alex Armstrong, and this, of course, is GB News Breakfast. Well, earlier on in the show, we were talking about doppelgangers.
4: Right?
1: Yes. And celebrity lookalikes. We asked you all to send in who you think our celebrity lookalikes are.
4: We got lots of replies.
1: We
4: did. Thank you very much.
1: But
4: Errol Flynn.
1: I got Errol. That's been going on for many years.
4: Many years. Yeah.
1: Well, who was you?
4: And
1: who
4: it never
1: you
4: gets
1: get?
4: Old. Oh, I had an array.
1: You did have an array. Margot Robbie was the sort
4: was
1: of...
4: Was our favourite standout.
1: Yeah,
4: yeah, we'll take
1: standout.
4: That one.
1: We'll
4: oh,
1: take
4: also,
1: that.
4: Catherine Jenkins. We didn't share, but
1: Catherine
4: I also
1: Jenkins.
4: Like that one.
1: Yeah, yeah. That's a
4: anyway,
1: good one.
4: We found the doppelganger to beat them all, haven't
1: yeah.
4: we?
1: There it is. Mandy Burnham.
4: Mandy.
1: Mandy Burnham. And we've got a clip to play, so let's play the clip.
6: Well, I've just been on the phone to my mother and my sister, and I said to them, look, everybody's saying that I'm Mandy Burnham, because I look so much like him, and there you go. I'm just leaning into it.
4: Oh, good for you.
1: Absolutely
4: it
1: phenomenal.
4: It's uncanny.
1: It's uncanny. Even the voice a little bit.
4: It's
1: the mannerism. The way that Andy films his...
4: Yeah, the social media.
1: Going
4: up yeah.
1: Going down south.
4: I see it.
1: Sorry,
4: I do. It's incredible. They say everyone's got a doppelganger out there.
1: They do.
4: Andy Burnham's found his.
1: Yeah, I mean, it's just absolutely phenomenal. We love to see it.
4: And which is actually a Welsh chaplain called Emma Roberts. And we are trying to get Emma Roberts on the programme.
1: Yeah, just a chat because she's become a celebrity on TikTok.
4: Well, she is. A celebrity in her own right now, isn't she?
1: Yeah.
4: Very good.
1: There we go.
4: Very, very good.
1: Right. Well, you guys let us know who you think your celebrity doppelgangers are. We'd love to hear from you as well. All right, well, it's 5 minutes, well, coming up to 5 minutes past eight, and grooming gang survivors are urging Andy Burnham to stand with victims as he reviews plans to release thousands of prisoners early.
4: Well, in a letter to the Prime Minister, the Conservatives say that offenders convicted of rape, child sexual abuse, stalking and domestic abuse should not be eligible for early release simply because the prison system is under pressure.
1: We can now speak to Conservatives Shadow Justice Minister Kieran Mullen. Good morning, Mr. Mullen. Thanks for joining us this morning. We will get to that statement on early release in just a moment, but we would like to start off by asking you what's being mooted in the press today, which is this £18 billion death tax to fund social care. Do you think we need to fund social care through some sort of inheritance tax?
7: Let's be clear, this is yet another iteration of a Labour government that is addicted to taxing people as the solution for everything. We had Pat McFadden admit that in private text messages, that all he ever hears from Labour MPs is how they can tax people more. We're very clear, yes, there is the need to reform social care, and we've been participating in cross-party talks on that basis, but there shouldn't be any new tax burden placed on the population to achieve that, and there shouldn't be additional borrowing either. This government is taxing and borrowing its way out of every problem, and in the end, that just means future generations paying more. We need to learn to live within our means.
4: Conservatives are saying that this all needs to come via spending cuts. What needs to be cut back on in order to fund social care?
7: Well, we know, for example, that we're spending £23 billion a year that we don't need to on benefits for people who have what we would consider to be minor mental health conditions. We know that there is billions and billions planned to be spent on the Chagos deal, where we're paying another country to take back sovereignty of our own territory. We know the civil service, if we were able to cut that back just to the levels that it was pre-COVID, that would save billions of pounds. We know when it comes to the restoration of the two-child benefit caps, that there's fairness in our benefit system for people have to manage their budgets and think about the size of their family, that we could save money there. So there is money to be saved. As I said, this government has massively increased spending and borrowing. The answer is to not increase that further.
1: Mr. Mullen, I would like to ask you your opinion on what's going, well, what seems to have caught the attention of social media and some of the press today, which is a spat between Reform UK and the Green Party, it seems. A man pictured wearing a T-shirt that many say depicts violence or incites violence against Nigel Farage here. It was posted as part of a collaboration on Instagram on Zach Polanski, the Green Party leader's Instagram page. The Reform UK have now referred this to the police. What do you make of this spat?
7: It's terrible that that image has been shared, and the leader of the Green Party, Zach Polanski, will have to account for why he did that. That's not the sort of thing that we should be trivialising, even a suggestion of violence towards politicians. You know, this comes on the back of the absolute brutal, horrific murder of Anne Widdecombe that I think shocked the whole nation. So the idea that you might even inadvertently, by not taking necessary care, share an image like that is appalling. But I'm afraid he has a track record for this, Zach Polanski. I spent some time volunteering as a police officer, and I was appalled to see when he shared criticisms of the two police officers, your viewers might remember, who tackled the knife man that was attacking the Jewish community in North London. And he shared a post that was criticising the fact that they'd used force, these two brave police officers, tackling a knife man who've literally just stabbed people. And he actually, even after making the social media post, didn't back down, said that the victim was handcuffed at the time, not victim, rather the perpetrator was handcuffed at the time, which wasn't true. So he has a track record, and not just him, we have all sorts of awful things that Green Party councillors have shared across social media, offensive material in relation to, for example, black politicians in my party, in the Labour Party, referring to them as coconuts. There's just this horrible mess of stuff that's coming out of the Green Party, and Zach Polanski is just adding to that.
4: Talk to you about the early release scheme, which is what you're here to speak to us about today. Now, we know that Andy Burnham has paused this scheme and there is now a review taking place, but the Tories are saying that Andy Burnham's government needs to go further, and you're urging them to bring in emergency legislation. So the first part of my question is, what difference will that make? Explain that a little bit more to us. And secondly, then, how do you propose that we tackle the overcrowding issue? Because we've got prison officers warning that we're going to run out of prison space by November if the early prison release scheme doesn't start in September.
7: Sure. To your first question, actually, whatever he says, Andy Burnham can't just pause this scheme. I'm afraid, despite our significant efforts to stop them at the time, and I think GB News were one of many outlets that heard from us when we spoke to not just us, but victims about the impact this was going to have, they proceeded with passing the law. The law has been passed. These offenders, including rapists, child groomers, killers, they are going to start getting out from September unless there is a change to legislation. In the short term, they can do what's called revoke a commencement order, which doesn't need parliamentary time to pause it, but they can't use that on a permanent basis. They would have to legislate in Parliament on a permanent basis to change this legislation. They would have a matter of days to do that when Parliament returns, so that requires emergency legislation that has to be rushed through Parliament. We're willing to help them do that because it's incredibly important that we don't let this happen. And to your second question about the challenges with our prison system, I would just say that there have been early release schemes in the past used by not just Labour but the Conservatives as well, because there are occasionally times when there is real pressure on the prison system, but they've always excluded sexual offenders and serious violent offenders. This Labour government chose not to do that, and I think that's appalling. They also, if I'm afraid, allowed the prison system, in terms of how many cells they have, go down since they came into office. We also have plans in place that we were working on to transfer prisons to other countries potentially. That's something that Sweden's done, renting additional capacity. There's more that you can do to deport foreign nationals. There are more than 10,000 foreign national offenders in our prisons. So there are things that you can do as an alternative to what they're saying is necessary. And I just know that victims that we're meeting with today, that we're going to be supporting to take a letter, it's actually their letter going to Number 10 rather than ours, it's a letter from victims, are clear that they just should not pay the price of this Labour government's decisions to let out these very serious offenders early.
1: And just one final thought from you here on this story, Mr. Mullen. Compulsory voting. This is being also mooted in the press today, drawn up by a research body. What do you make of that? Should we force people to vote?
7: I don't think that's in the British tradition. I know some other countries do it, but I really don't think that's the sort of thing that the British public have an appetite for. People have a right to vote, and that's incredibly important. But whether we should be compelling people to vote, I'm not sure that's a good idea.
4: Kieran Mullen, thank you very much for joining us this morning on GB News Breakfast. Good to see you.
7: Thanks.
1: Regarding the Zach Polanski story that was discussed, a Green Party spokesperson said after attending a public event, Zach accepted a request to collaborate on a post with several images. Once this image was brought to his attention, he immediately unshared the post. He unequivocally does not support this type of dangerous message.
4: Well, as we were just speaking about with Kieran Mullen, their grooming survivors have urged Andy Burnham to stand with victims and to place the safety of victims and the wider public at the heart of every decision.
1: Well, let's get more now with GB News' national reporter, Charlie Peters, who joins us here in the studio. Charlie, tell us more, because you're going to be interviewing some people for us here today.
0: Well, good morning to you both. Yes, so let's go quickly now to Amy Clowery, who's a solicitor at Swatulski's, along with abuse survivors Sarah Wilson and Jade Belgrove. Good morning to you three. I'm so glad you can join us on GB News Breakfast this morning. Jade, you've written this letter to be delivered to the Prime Minister today, co-signed by you as well, Sarah, and other survivors. Just tell me, both of you, why you've written this letter and what you're saying directly to the Prime Minister today.
9: Yeah, so I wrote the letter because, just like Kieran said, it needs to be addressed and it needs to be urgently actually put into place as soon as possible. We can't risk having these people back into the community. We all know how much of a danger they are through our own experiences and to future victims. So I wrote the letter out of pure frustration and anger, trying to make the Andy Burnham listen to us.
0: And Sarah, you've signed this letter as well. You've been campaigning for years through multiple trials at Sheffield Crown Court for grooming gang abusers in Rotherham. How are you feeling now, knowing that there's been an indication it might be paused? But as you've heard, what you really need is a vote. You need the government to take on what you're calling for.
10: A pause doesn't really mean anything. All it really means is that we've got extra time to try and exempt dangerous offenders from the early release scheme. The problem is how long is it going to be paused for, and how much of a short time have we got to make sure that this does not come into power? You know, we're not just thinking about ourselves, we're thinking about future survivors and victims and how they're going to feel, because in realistic life, they're not going to want to come forward if all the perpetrators are going to get is a slap on the wrist. We need to stop it.
0: And Amy, you're representing so many.
10: If all the perpetrators are going to get is a slap on the wrist. We need to stop it.
0: And Amy, you're representing so many

0: sexual offences and violent offences are not released early under this new scheme.
1: I mean, can I ask you again about what's going on with the politics here? Because I've spoken to you many times about this issue, and indeed recently about the concerns with the early release scheme, but we only heard a reaction from the Prime Minister after there was coverage about the killers of PC Andrew Harper, that police officer potentially being released early as well. Did you get the sense that abuse victims were being overlooked here, even though there was this demand a week or so before that news about the killers of PC Andrew Harper? It was only after that news that there seemed to be a political reaction. It seemed to me, watching that, that some abuse survivors could easily feel as though they were being overlooked.
0: Yeah, and you can see from, you know, next to me that Jade and Sarah are both nodding their heads. And the resounding feeling from the people that I represent was that they just felt that they were being sidelined again when this is such an important issue. And, we, you know, obviously the murder of PC Harper was horrific, and we are pleased that that's been brought to the attention of the government. But the government should have acted before then, and we would encourage them to listen to survivors today and take urgent action.
1: And Jade and Sarah, if I could just ask you in turn, both of you, if the Prime Minister was in front of you now, what would you say to him?
2: I'd plead with him to revoke and exempt dangerous offenders from this new release scheme. I'm not too sure what I would say to him. It just comes straight off the tongue as soon as I'm face to face. So if I do get the chance to meet him face to face, I shall have a couple of chosen words for him.
1: And yourself, Jade?
3: I pray and plead that he will do the right thing, to be honest. It is completely a matter of right and wrong. Do the right thing by us women and survivors, and for future women and survivors, because it's not acceptable what they're doing to us at the minute.
1: Well, Sarah Wilson and Jade Belgrove, thank you both very much for your bravery and for your time this morning. And Amy Clowry, thank you so much as well for all you're doing here. I speak to you, all three of you, soon. Thank you so much for joining us this morning on GB News. Well, you've heard from all three of them there, haven't you? Alex and Ellie, they've got very clear demands of the Prime Minister. They want to be heard. They want to be listened to. And they were nodding their heads when we were raising that concern about abuse victims being overlooked. This is an opportunity for the Prime Minister to turn that around, but he is dealing with a prisons and justice systems in crisis. The Met Police right now are dealing with some trials that are scheduled for 2030. The system is at breaking point. The question now for politicians is whether the survivors can handle what is being proposed to start to fix that system.
4: Okay, Charlie, thank you very much, as always, for bringing that to us. And thank you to those brave women as well.
5: Really important.
4: GB News.
5: Really, really important. Let's hope politicians do listen to them.
4: Yes. They've
5: had a lot of that over the long time, haven't they, being ignored. So let's hope so.
4: Let's hope now it's time for a change. Now, 17 minutes past 8, let's take a look at some other stories coming to the newsroom this morning.
5: Detectives are making a final push for answers in the haunting disappearance of Susie Lampard, 40 years after she vanished in West London. The 25-year-old left her office in Fulham for an appointment with a mysterious Mr. Kipper in July 1986 and never returned. Susie's family have released previously unpublished photos to mark the anniversary, saying she was a beautiful person inside and out.
4: In France, a wildfire emergency is closing in on the city of Bordeaux as fires tear across parts of Europe. Hundreds of thousands of people have been evacuated, with firefighters battling what leaders are calling an unprecedented situation.
5: And armed police will be deployed at Brighton and Hove Pride this weekend after a deadly attack on Berlin's Pride event this Saturday gone. Sussex police say uniformed officers, plain clothed officers, as well as specialist teams will be across the city, as around 500,000 people are expected to attend the UK's biggest Pride festival.
4: The fourth heat wave of the summer so far is heading our way.
5: I'm kind of over it now.
4: No, don't say that.
5: No, I am.
4: No.
5: 33. Sorry. 24 degrees is perfect. We don't need more than that. 25, 26. Yeah, I can cope. 33.
4: 28. Lovely.
5: Nah.
4: Anyway, should we get a look at the details?
5: Yeah.
4: Here's Annie.
6: 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Hello, good morning. Welcome to your latest GB News weather update brought to you from the Met Office. Damp and overcast across more northwestern areas this morning.

0: brighten up this afternoon. It's going to be a very hot day across more southern and eastern areas. High pressures dominating across these areas, so a bright and sunny start. Further north, the rain should slowly start to ease as we head towards lunchtime and into this afternoon. But then there's a risk of the odd heavy, possibly thundery downpour across parts of Scotland in particular. Quite windy as well across the very far north of Scotland. So there will be a fresher feel here, temperatures in the high teens. Further south though, closer to 30 degrees, possibly highs of 31 degrees across far south and eastern areas of England. So a pretty dry end to the day across the south, a relatively dry end to the day further north, particularly across more eastern areas of Scotland. But rain will continue to linger across more western areas of Scotland, and the breeze remains relatively strong as well. A lot of cloud across parts of Northern Ireland, Northern England, perhaps some drizzly rain across the higher ground and some coastal areas towards Wales as well as the Pennines. But further south across the Midlands and southern areas of England, it should be a dry and clear night. We could see some mist and fog developing here and there, particularly across more central areas of the UK. And low pressure is never too far away overnight, so rain will continue to push in across parts of the far northwest. So it remains cloudy and damp for more northwestern areas, clear and dry further south. So it will be another very warm night, temperatures holding up above 20 degrees, possibly for some of us to start the day on Wednesday, which makes for another very hot day on Wednesday. Temperatures are likely to climb towards the mid-30s in the south and east. So a very hot day indeed, likely the hottest day of this week before it cools down for the weekend. Meanwhile, across the north, another pretty damp day, potentially some thundery downpours and temperatures closer to the low 20s and high teens. Bye-bye.
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4: England defender John Stones is poised to complete a move to Serie A champions Inter Milan as a free agent, having reached a verbal agreement over a two-year contract. The 32-year-old also attracted interest from Chelsea, Arsenal and Juventus. Stones spent a decade at the Etihad Stadium after arriving from Everton in a £47.5 million deal in 2016, accumulating 295 appearances. During that period, he collected six league titles, the Champions League, two FA Cups, five League Cups and the Club World Cup. That's the latest sport. 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
10: 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Or post your name and number to GB22 PO Box 8690 Derby DE1 9TT. UK only. Entrance must be 18 or over. Lines close at 4 p.m. on the 21st of August. This is a network giveaway. Entries will be pooled. Please check the closing time if listening or watching on demand. Good luck.
8: Yes, good luck. Now, the school holidays are well underway, and this summer, many British families are choosing to staycation.
9: Have you done staycation recently?
8: I have, actually. Went to Cotswolds.
9: That's really nice.
8: Would recommend to a friend.
9: Yeah, beautiful.
8: What about you?
9: I did a staycation a couple of years ago, actually, but not recently.
8: Well, you're slacking a bit.
9: I'm slacking a little bit.
8: You need to get one booked for this summer.
9: I need some ideas. That's what I need.
8: You like hiking?
9: I do, yes.
8: Go to the Lake District.
9: Yeah, actually, do you know what? I do that. Yeah,
8: that's a good idea.
9: There you go, sorted. But a new study has revealed that many children are confused about everyday food, with one in five believing fruit and vegetables come straight from the shops.
8: Well, we've sent our reporters to Rochester to find out a little bit more.
9: What?
8: Good morning, Isabel.
9: There she is.
8: Tell us more.
11: Good morning to both of you, Ellie and Alex, and what a beautiful morning it is. Again, I'm here at Haven on the Kent coast today, alongside 1,500 holidaymakers also on site today. Last year, there was 100,000 holidaymakers that visited this Haven Holiday Park in 2025. And each year, Haven say that this number is growing, more and more people choosing to staycation in the UK. Now, according to Sky's Holiday Cottage, their staycation index, they've said that 64% of Brits are currently planning a UK getaway. Now, this rise in people staycationing and this trend of people choosing to holiday here in the UK as opposed to going abroad could be for a number of reasons. Of course, flight prices are on the up due to the conflict in the Middle East. Also, the weather that we've been having, three heat waves, a fourth heat wave arriving. I believe it's here in Kent. It's absolutely beautiful and boiling hot already here. So people making the most of the weather, not needing to travel so far for that holiday sun because it's right on our doorstep. And this holiday park has so much for people here to enjoy. I'm going to be joined by some people who are enjoying the holiday. Hello, Joanna, Daniela. You guys are visiting Haven here. Have you had a good time so far?
12: We have a good time. We arrived last night. Really impressed by the site. It's lovely, great facilities for children. Our children played for about 2 hours in the sandpit yesterday. This morning, bright sunshine, lovely view. Yeah, we're really pleased.
11: And are you choosing more to staycation now than going on kind of abroad holidays?
12: Well, I'm a teacher, so the only time I can go on holiday is the summer holidays. The flight prices are unaffordable for a family of four in the summer. So that's why our summer holiday, we have chosen to come to Britain. Last year we were on the East Coast as well. We do go abroad as well, but maybe later in the year when the prices are a bit cheaper, from October, for example.
11: And
12: in the summer, we can't afford it.
11: Of course, we've had like such beautiful weather as well this summer. It's almost like there's no point going abroad because we have these Mediterranean temperatures right on our doorstep.
12: Exactly, it's brilliant. And I like the fact as well that if I'm in my own country, if something was to go wrong, I'd know what to do. Like, it's as simple as just sometimes knowing that, like, I can get to a doctor's or without having to like go through the thing. So there's lots of advantages.
11: Okay. Completely. And Daniela, have you been having a good time on holiday?
13: Yeah.
11: Are you excited for the activity?
12: We're going to try and get into the swimming pool a bit later, so I think she's really looking forward to that. Oh. That big slide.
11: Brilliant. Thank you guys so much for coming on. Okay. We'll be here all day chatting to lots of Brits who will be enjoying this sunshine, the beautiful weather, and we'll be trying out some of the activities ourselves. So stay with me here in Haven on the Kent coast.
9: Well, wonderful stuff. Isabel Fekulak, thank you very much for joining us this morning. There we go. Yeah.
8: Well, if you're travelling to a staycation or to work this morning, here's your traffic and travel update.
14: Good morning. 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The M3 westbound between junctions 2 and 3 near Thorpe has a lane closure. The A419 is closed after the A4311 in Swindon. The A11 is closed after the A134 near Thetford. In Scotland, the M8 is restricted in both directions between junction 16 and 18 due to bridge repairs, with delays expected. Across Wales, the A470 southbound from Nantgarve to Coryton is congested with possible delays. And on the trains, Avanti West Coast services are delayed between Edinburgh, Motherwell and Carlisle. For more travel news, go to gbnews.com.
8: Now, do stay with us. Still to come, Aidan's here with all your sport.
15: Yes, FIFA president Gianni Infantino has hit back at his critics who he's accused of spreading hate at the World Cup. Find out why with me after the break.
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9: Right, sports time. Aidan McGee's here. Aidan, what's going on?
15: Look, let's start with the FIFA president, Gianni Infantino, because he went on Instagram yesterday to criticise, to round on his critics who've been laying into him for the duration of the World Cup and even before. I mean, let's look at the things he was believed to be guilty of. I mean, look, the visa restrictions, the Somalian referee who was denied entry to the tournament. They said there was links with terrorism, but we're not actually sure about that. There was the Balogun affair where...
9: Yep.
15: A US striker was suspended from the game, fair and square. Trump makes a phone call and suddenly he's allowed to play. Belgium won the game 4-1, so there was an element of justice there, but that really did subtract any kind of credibility from FIFA where it comes to applying the rules of the game. The officiating was quite bizarre. Lots of conspiracy theories that allowed Argentina to get to the final. I don't really see how that one sticks, to be honest with you. I mean, you know, you can't, I don't, you know, if you, the reason betting syndicates don't target referees is because there are too many moving parts.
9: Yeah.
15: You know, it's as simple as that. So, then there's the water breaks, you know, 20 minutes into the game. Why didn't they just say, look, we're in America, they want to quarterise the game, they want adverts, it generates money for the greater good, let's just leave it at that, let's not pretend it was about player welfare, because it really wasn't. Mm. So having said that, $13 billion was the turnover. That's what it's projected to be, to smash through that. That's... which is a hell of a lot of money, and even for a World Cup. And the reason FIFA wanted to go back there in the first place is because back in the 90s they set records and they thought they could even do the same in a 2026 version where they earned even more, and they have.
9: But where does the money go?
15: Good question. They say it goes to the football family. Journalists don't do a very good job of investigating and drilling down into what the football family is. Now, their view is that the World Cup isn't a European thing. It isn't even a South American thing. That would be a traditional World Cup, and that's why we've seen it in Russia. We've seen it in Qatar. Mm. We're going to see it in Saudi next time. The football family, in their view, is global, and I understand that. And then there's the question about, it was 48 48 teams this time, too many, and the group stages went on for ages. And then when we got past that, we only 48 went to 32. We didn't even lose that many teams by the elimination process from that first round. Next time it's said to be 64. I don't actually disagree with that, because I think that we try and need to eliminate qualifying during the season, because it's an impediment for why we're enjoying domestic football. The standard of football is not very good. You still will have to have some qualifying, but nonetheless, I do believe that might solve more problems than it creates, actually. But in terms of Infantino, he's very much embattled. His credibility is on the line. FIFA are in full self-preservation mode right now, and it's not a good look at the moment, because they've got some serious climbing back to do.
0: Yeah.
8: Can we talk about the tennis?
15: Yes. Jack Draper, an arm injury keeping him out of an ATP event in Washington. No great surprise, unfortunately. 2 years ago, he got to the US Open semi-final. He lost to Jannik Sinner in four sets, I think it was. Sinner went on to win, no disgrace in that whatsoever. But we did think it heralded the arrival of an elite, stellar name in British circles in the men's singles side. It didn't happen owing to injury. I just hope he doesn't, Ellie, turn into an Emma Raducanu, where injuries again and again and again are stunting. I mean, look, that's gone on for 5 years with Emma Raducanu, and she's beginning to finally make some progress now. Jack Draper is already 2 years now. He hasn't really done much since that US Open semi-final, and that's my fear for him going forward. Is it going to be a persistent injury? Also, Ellie, when your opponent on the other side of the net knows that you have a persistent weakness on one side of your body, whether it be a leg or an ankle or a wrist or whatever, they're constantly targeting it. So the stress on that area increases, not decreases. You don't get a chance to mend it and for it to heal. And so it constantly becomes a bane of someone's career. And I'm worried that that's what might happen to Jack Draper. He does have time on his side. He's still in his mid-20s. Let's hope he can recover from this and move on. The US Open happens, of course, next month at Flushing Meadow in New York.
0: We've got a couple of stories here about older sportsmen. We've got the Chelsea stuff, Henderson and Welbeck, but we've also got Adam Ramsey Petey as well.
15: Yes, I know. Well, he's 31, Adam Ramsey Petey, and like I said last hour, time to retire, but it really is quite a glib statement to make, because ultimately that's all he knows. And it's easy for us to sit on this bench and say, look, it's time for you to go, mate. He's still getting bronze medals.
0: Yeah.
15: It's pretty good.
0: Yeah.
15: But for the level that he's used to aspiring to and used to attaining, it's a little bit of a drop off. He was very emotional on Saturday when he lost out on the 100 metres freestyle gold and silver, and then yesterday it was the 50 metres. He's not quite achieving what he did. And it smacks of desperation to some degree, because most British athletes, the real big names, didn't even turn up at this event. Mm. Not necessarily saying it was in his discipline, but they didn't. You know, the Commonwealth Games is a massively scaled back event. It's been done for £150 million when the bill in Australia was said to be $3.1 million or something like that. So it was absolutely extraordinary what it was going to run into. But it means that I think we're seeing this event dying on its backside. In terms of other experienced sportsmen, Jordan Henderson and Danny Welbeck look like they're on the way to Chelsea. So we'll see. Have an update on that in the next 48 hours. What a thought.
0: 35 and 36 years old as well. So good. Yeah, still young by all standards. But,
15: yeah.
0: But in football, you're seeing these, you know, we've got Ronaldo who's playing in the World Cup 40 years old, probably past it, if I'm being honest with you.
15: But you can't be a bit of experience, later. You can't be a bit of experience. Yeah. Those two have done it all in the game.
0: Exactly. Mm. There we go.
8: Okay.
15: Good to see you this morning.
8: Thank you very much.
0: Thanks, Aidan, very much for today.
8: Now, do stay with us. Still to come, Andy Burnham has vowed to get serious about reducing the ballooning cost of the welfare state, potentially tightening rules ahead of a push to get young people working.
0: That's all in the papers with Donica and Emma. But before that, we're going to get your forecast for our top European destinations.
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24: Hello there, you're heading away for the summer holidays. Well, it's turning very hot across parts of France and Spain. High pressure dominates across Europe, bringing plenty of dry weather. Very warm across the Canary Islands as well as towards Madeira. Coastal areas of Portugal and Spain will be cooler, in temperatures in the high 20s, low 30s. Towards Italy, though, as well as Greece, very hot indeed. There is a risk of thunderstorms as well across the Alps, but it does remain fine, dry and warm into the weekend as well.
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0: Right.
8: We are back. Yes. 8:44. Let's have a look at some of the newspaper front pages on this Tuesday morning, shall we?
0: Yes, let's start with the Telegraph. Andy Burnham has smashed Tony Blair's drive to get half of school leavers into university, arguing the hard hat is every bit as valuable as the graduation cap.
8: In the Daily Mail, fears grow that the Prime Minister will impose a 10% levy on all inheritances in order to fund social care.
0: In the Daily Express, families hear of the horror scene at a Hull funeral home where loved ones' bodies were left for years while the bereaved were handed ashes of strangers. That is in the front page of the Express there.
8: It's a race against time, says the Eye paper, as tourists have been urged to evacuate Bordeaux as wildfires continue to rage there.
0: And the Sun, an uncanny Andy Burnham lookalike has been discovered at a Welsh parish. Yes, she's gone completely viral now. It's absolutely brilliant.
8: Mandy Burnham.
0: Mandy Burnham, love
8: very
0: it.
8: Good, very good.
0: Well, we're here with Donica and Emma to go through what's making the news.
8: Morning, you two. Emma, let's start with you, shall we? It's been our top story this morning. Burnham axes Blair's university vision.
10: Yeah, another clever slogan. You just know they were so pleased when they came up with this.
8: Value the hard hat.
10: We want to value the hard hat over the graduation cap. It's better than what was power in every postcode? Money to the people, power to the people, money in every postcode.
0: Growth in every postcode and hope in every heart.
10: Hope in every heart. Oh, my goodness.
0: Yes.
10: Okay, this is, as you say, this is a radical shift in the kind of traditional, the Tony Blair kind of model, which is that we encourage people to get to university. It's a sharp shift, really, of the last 15 years of education policy. Andy Burnham wants to sort of... prioritise. He wants to start to value practical skills. He wants to value vocational education. He wants to give kids the opportunity at GCSE level of doing skills like plumbing, like, you know, technical vocational skills, rather than trying to push everybody down the academic route. And I have to say, I don't often praise Andy Burnham. I haven't had much opportunity yet, but I think actually, I think this is right. I think that people are wasting time, money, coming out of university with huge debt. I think often for children, academic or young people, the academic route isn't the right route. And technical skills, practical vocational skills, which they love, which will get them a job, which will get them earning money, and will interest them, and will kind of engage them, is the way to go.
11: Yeah.
12: I thought one of the interesting aspects of the story was it was framed as how do we cut the cost of for welfare. And I think what's not coming out of these stories is why are there so many people, young people, suffering from mental health? The story last week that there was a million young people referred to the NHS for mental health issues. We should start as a society asking why are young people so ill they can't work? There's a mental health crisis, and I would argue one of the reasons is we spoke about it, Emma. It's the isolation of kids because our roads are too dangerous for them to be out, because they're on the phone all the time, because the parents are terrified there'll be a stranger messing with them. All these issues are putting pressures on destroying our families. Our kids, I think, are having mental health, and we should start asking why,
10: rather than what we do about it. You put a five-year-old boy, usually a boy, but or a 10-year-old or whatever gender, in a tool corner at nursery or at school, if you start to show them how to use tools, how to do practical things, how to plumb, they love this stuff. Children are genuinely interested in this stuff. Of course, some of them may want to go and learn foreign languages and whatever, but lots of them will love to learn actual technical skills.
12: But do you agree that how to reduce the welfare bill means we have to deal with the mental health crisis that young people are facing?
10: Of course.
0: Let's move on, shall we? Because there's a lot going on in France at the moment, firefighters and Spain, and wildfires everywhere, don't occur across the continent. What do we make of it all?
12: As an environmentalist who's been screaming about the climate crisis for 30 years, it breaks my heart. Not only are we seeing people burnt alive, but if you think the amount of nature and wildlife burnt alive as these fires go across, I think what we're witnessing is the results of a 30-year greatest crime against humanity. The oil industry scientists, told their bosses in the 60s that if we didn't act, we'd have what's now happening. It's a huge threat to nature, but it's also a huge threat to our food supply. And I think this is a crime. And we're now seeing the results of that, and we have to act. It's too late to protect the climate completely, but we can stop it from being destroyed completely, in my view.
13: We've got the French authorities saying that 90% of these wildfires are started by human activity.
12: I understood that, but if you drop a cigarette, you have a bottle, you have a barbecue, but human action now triggers, because there is a tinderbox there to go. So we can't afford any human activity that is incorrect, because the forests are so dry. So that's not an excuse to not act.
10: It's also really interesting with another heat wave looming this week. I mean, we have had sustained hot temperatures now in this country, haven't we, for weeks now. I was saying something the other day, I haven't slept with a duvet, like wearing with a duvet on.
13: Yeah,
10: since
13: months,
10: sort of June. And it's actually unthinkable. And how quickly things have really heated up. I mean, for all of us in the last few years, suddenly these summers are becoming very, very hot.
12: And it's
10: sustained, I think, when it's over 25, 30 degrees for weeks on end, people really start to wilt.
12: And which means that poor people now will have to go to the cost of installing air conditioning, which is a huge expense to install, and then the cost of running it. In our industry, it takes twice as much energy. A building that's air conditioned uses twice as much energy. It means poor people have to find the money for that. So I call this corporate socialism. Poor people and us are paying the price for the oil company billionaire profits.
0: Let's talk about this on the front page of the Telegraph here. The King's most senior aide is going to step down, Emma.
10: Yeah, so this is Sir Clive Alderton. He's the principal private secretary to the King and Queen at the moment. And he's really been at King Charles's side through a lot, everything really. He helped him with the transition from Prince of Wales to becoming the King. He was there for the accession, he was there for his coronation in May 20. The King has not transitioned in any other way. His coronation in May 2023.
12: New conspiracy.
10: He was across the state visits of Trump to this country, but also the state visit overseas. Also he was at the palace during the King's campaign cancer diagnosis, and during Mexit, during the departure of the Duke and Duchess of Sussex, and also during Andrew's sort of involvement and arrest with the Epstein files.
12: Sure, one of the...
10: This man has really, really been at the helm and by King Charles's side for well, I think it's about 20 years now, and he'll be stepping down as he reaches his 60th birthday.
12: An interesting question is, what will his successor, what job will his successor do? Because I thought one of the interesting stories came out last week, the King and Queen are not going to live in Buckingham Palace or Windsor. So what's going to happen there? There must be hundreds of people keeping the bed warm in case somebody turns up. And even when somebody turned up like Harry, they couldn't make a single bed. It's hilarious.
10: There are a lot of
12: huge amount of money wasted there,
26: This is quite interesting. In the Times as well, there's a follow-up piece saying, wanted a diplomat and a counsellor who is fluent in royal speak. And what a successor may look like.
10: Incredibly nuanced and skilled
26: really
10: job,
26: nuanced,
10: isn't it?
26: Skilled. Yeah. You need to have very specific qualifications, including geopolitical experience being a must.
10: I mean, dealing with...
26: Fluent in royal speak.
10: Donald Trump is very, very different to dealing with an Andrew Mountbatten-Windsor crisis, or with the departure of the Duke and Duchess of Sussex, or, you know, the cancer announcement, but all of those things.
12: The other thing, I suppose, on that is that they also need somebody who can communicate with young people, because the royal family has lost a lot of support among young people. The support is really among the elder, our generation. There isn't much support among young people. If they can't communicate with young people, they've got
10: Catherine
12: a problem.
10: Catherine and William are pretty popular. Oh, yeah.
0: Can we just very quickly look at this one here? Gen Z draw a line in the sand over beach days with no Wi-Fi.
10: Oh, this is so sad. Gen Z are missing out. They don't drink. They don't have sex. Now they don't go to the beach either. They don't go to the beach, apparently. They don't like going to the beach because they don't want to get sandy. They get sand in their shoes. There's no Wi-Fi. They can't charge their phones. Sometimes the sea is too cold. Sometimes they don't like the dirty toilets. And they don't like seagulls attacking them.
12: There is a serious point. Because everything's now on our phones. If your train takes on your phone and you run out of battery, you're in trouble.
10: They are missing out.
0: Thank you very much for this morning. We do have some breaking news to bring you now. An emergency tsunami warning has been issued in Japan after a powerful 7.1 earthquake struck the south.
26: Yes, Japanese media is warning significant waves are possible. Details on damage and injuries are still emerging, but people in coastal areas are being urged to move immediately to higher ground or to a designated building if escape inland is not possible. We'll try and get some more information on that for you throughout the programme, so do stay with us.
0: Yeah, we'll
26: in
0: keep
26: the
0: you
26: meantime,
0: posted on that. Yeah,
26: yeah, we will. Yeah. In the meantime, let's get a check on the weather here, shall we? Because it's going to be hot, the fourth heat wave of the summer so far. Here are all the details that you need.
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24: Hello, good morning. 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Damp and overcast across more northwestern areas this morning. Should brighten up this afternoon. It's going to be a very hot day across more southern and eastern areas. High pressures dominating across these areas, so a bright and sunny start. Further north, the rain should slowly start to ease as we head towards lunchtime and into this afternoon. But then there's a risk of the odd heavy, possibly thundery downpour across parts of Scotland in particular. Quite windy as well across the very far north of Scotland, so there will be a fresher feel here, temperatures in the high teens. Further south though, closer to 30 degrees, possibly highs of 31 degrees across far south and eastern areas of England. So a pretty dry end to the day across the south, and relatively dry end to the day further north, particularly across more eastern areas of Scotland. But rain will continue to linger across more western areas of Scotland, and the breeze remains relatively strong as well. A lot of cloud across parts of Northern Ireland, Northern England, perhaps some drizzly rain across the higher ground and some coastal areas towards Wales as well as the Pennines. But further south across the Midlands and southern areas of England, it should be a dry and clear night. We could see some mist and fog developing here and there, particularly across more central areas of the UK. And low pressure is never too far away overnight, so rain will continue to push in across parts of the far northwest. So it remains cloudy and damp for more northwestern areas, clear and dry further south. So it will be another very warm night. overnight, temperatures holding up above 20 degrees, possibly for some of us to start the day on Wednesday, which makes for another very hot day on Wednesday. Temperatures are likely to climb towards the mid-30s in the south and east. So a very hot day indeed, likely the hottest day of this week before it cools down for the weekend. Meanwhile, across the north, another pretty damp day, potentially some thundery downpours and temperatures closer to the low 20s and high teens. Bye-bye.
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16: Good morning, this is the latest AI travel news from gbnews.com. There is a collision on the M20 eastbound between junctions 8 and 9 near Leeds Castle. The A11 is closed after the A134 in Thetford. The M40 is closed between junctions 12 and 11 near Banbury. In Scotland, the M77 northbound between junctions 4 and 5 has two lanes restricted with queues. Across Wales, the A470 southbound from Nantgarv to Coryton is congested with possible delays. And on the trains, there is major disruption on Avanti West Coast and Lumo services between Edinburgh, Motherwell and Carlisle. For more travel news, go to gbnews.com.
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18: 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UK only. Entrance must be 18 or over. Lines close at 4 p.m. on the 21st of August. 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
20: Good morning. The Prime Minister is to unveil a fundamental change to the education system, bringing end to Tony Blair's university vision.
0: Well, as part of a plan to tackle youth unemployment, Andy Burnham is to argue that Britain will value the hard hat every bit as much as the graduation cap.
20: Well, this significant intervention comes amid a surge in spending on youth sickness benefits and concerns that students are being saddled with thousands of pounds worth of debt after studying poor quality courses.
0: Well, earlier we spoke to Reform's UK Treasury spokesman, Robert Jenrick.
21: What we've actually got to do is take on the universities, reduce the number of degrees, get rid of the Mickey Mouse courses that there are today. If that means some of those universities going under, then so be it.
20: Elsewhere today, the Conservatives are calling on Labour to introduce emergency legislation to stop the early release of serious offenders, including rapists and paedophiles.
0: And the Prime Minister has hinted at a so-called 10% death tax on all estates to fund his social care reforms that could cost over £18 billion.
1: The police are conducting inquiries into an image shared on social media by the Green Party leader Zach Polanski. It shows a man wearing a T-shirt saying, "We're only making plans for Nigel," and an image of a guillotine. We'll bring you the very latest reaction on the programme.
0: And it's a race against time for firefighters in France as a wildfire emergency is closing in on the city of Bordeaux.
2: Yeah, those flames only 9 miles away from the city. This is the front line in the battle to save Bordeaux. As President Emmanuel Macron has said, this is the worst fire France has experienced since World War II.
1: Meanwhile, parts of England brace for more dangerous fire conditions during the fourth heatwave of the summer.
24: Good morning. There's a northwest-southeast split to our weather through the rest of this week. Wet weather in the north, much drier and hotter in the south and east. I'll have all the details for you a little later on.
0: And 40 years after the disappearance of estate agent Susie Lamplugh in West London, detectives say the unsolved case still haunts them.
1: Good morning, it's just gone 9 o'clock. I'm Ellie Costello.
0: And I'm Alex Armstrong, and this is GB News Breakfast.
1: Alex's favourite story of the day.
0: I'm not letting you get away with this one. Mandy Burnham. Front page of The Sun. I saw Mandy Burnham on social media on the weekend.
1: Oh, yeah, sorry. It did actually come from Alex first. It's on The Sun this morning, but it actually came from Alex Armstrong 2 days ago. Let's not forget.
0: Have you got a lookalike?
1: Well, according to gbnews.com/you'll say, I do. I have many.
0: You got many?
1: Some are good and some are not so good.
0: Yeah, same for me. Let's have a look at Mandy Burnham, shall we?
3: Well, I've just been on the phone to my mother and my sister, and I said to them, look, everybody's saying that I'm Mandy Burnham because I look so much like him, and there you go. I'm just leaning into it.
1: Oh, God love her. Her name is Chaplin Emma Roberts. She's from Wales, and she's actually changed her name on TikTok to Mandy Burnham. Very good.
0: Taking it
1: all in her stride. And she says she backs the PM on the pub's tax cut.
0: Yeah.
1: She loves the pub.
0: There she does. Yeah, I just think even that social media video, the mannerisms are so similar.
1: They are.
0: It's striking. Uncanny. It's uncanny. I know a lot of you are saying, don't see it. So there you go.
1: Ah, well, we do.
0: It's something for everyone.
1: I think it's uncanny. We love it, don't we? Mandy Burnham.
0: Shall we talk about the Prime Minister, actually?
1: Let's.
0: Yes.
1: He's been busy this week, hasn't he?
0: Well, he's busy all the time at the moment, unveiling new policy ideas.
1: Replying to everyone on X.
0: Yeah, down the pub trying out snacks too.
1: Oh, how can we forget?
0: How can we forget the snacks on the Prime Minister?
1: But he today is set to unveil new technical education pathways as he urges a generation of young people and says they've been let down by the current system.
0: That's right. Andy Burnham says the long-standing push to send half of school leavers to university under Sir Tony Blair has let down a generation.
1: Well, he'll also pledge to value the hard hat every bit as much as the graduation cap as part of his plans to tackle youth unemployment.
0: And he also says the reforms will also help to reduce the benefits bill amid rising spending on youth sickness benefits and concerns over student debt from poor quality university courses.
1: Well, let's speak now to GB News presenter Tom Harwood. Morning to you, Tom. Tell us more about these plans for Burnham's hard hat schools, as they're being dubbed in the papers.
9: Yeah, absolutely. Now, this isn't a particularly new idea in the realm of British politics. People might remember back to 2020 in the Boris Johnson government when tea levels were introduced for people after GCSEs to go down a more technical route that was meant to be on par with A levels. That was something introduced under the previous Conservative government, but Andy Burnham seems to be taking this one step further. No longer will this be only about people once they've done their GCSEs after the age of 16. This is bringing the opportunity to do more technical learning down to the age of 14. So that's in schools across the country. There'll be the option for people to choose, alongside core subjects like maths and English, to choose to pick more vocational subjects to take them down a more technical path. The government argues that in the age of AI, with the labour market changing beyond anyone's expectation over the the decades to come, with the idea that perhaps some of those jobs where you sit at a computer and send emails, maybe those will not exist in the same way in the coming decades. Technical education is becoming a real focus point, but the argument from this government is that it needs to be in the same parity of esteem as academic education. Lots of politicians have said this for a long time. Lots of politicians have pointed to countries like Germany that have had this esteem for technical vocation. And yet, whilst many politicians have said this for many years in this country, it hasn't quite materialised. Can Andy Burnham's new scheme make the difference? Well, that remains to be seen.
0: It does, Tom. Certainly does. There's lots of policies being mooted at the moment, isn't there? We're also seeing this potential death tax as well. Just a quick word from you on this one, Tom. What should we make of that?
9: Well, of course, when Andy Burnham was Health Secretary back at the end of Gordon Brown's government, he did propose a universal death tax to fund health and social care. The social care revolution he wanted to bring about that was, of course, defeated in the 2010 general election. It was a big point of contention, this idea that every single estate would be eaten into at the moment someone dies. An incredibly controversial policy. People believe in the right to build up a nest egg for their children. And there's an economic argument about this as well. Whilst from a moral level is inheritance the most moral thing to do, given people will receive different levels of it, in terms of an economic standpoint, why would people continue working beyond a level to support themselves unless they could build up something for their children too? So some big arguments there with regards to a universal, much more biting tax at the moment of death. And yet, no one else has come up with a acceptable way to fund the enormous cost of some form of universal social care service since that moment. Theresa May, of course, proposed something that would become known as the dementia tax. That would be that people who needed social care late in life would never pay during their lifetime, but the cost of their home once they died would be put towards the cost of their own care, a more individualised rather than universalised version of what Andy Burnham proposed back in 2010. And yet, of course, these are all incredibly controversial, hot button issues. Will Andy Burnham re-propose something that he first proposed 16 years ago? Well, it's possible, and there is a clue. Andy Burnham has consistently said he is willing to spend political capital in order to build this national care service, a universal care service that needs to be funded, frankly, from billions of pounds of new taxes. If he's willing to spend political capital on such a thing, that means he's willing to become unpopular delivering such a thing. That means he may well be looking in that more unpopular bucket of taxes.
20: Okay, Tom Harwood there for us in Westminster. Thank you very much.
0: Moving on, grooming gang survivors are urging Andy Burnham to stand with victims as he reviews plans to release thousands of prisoners early.
20: Well, in a letter to the Prime Minister, they say that offenders convicted of rape, child sexual abuse, stalking and domestic abuse should not be eligible for early release simply because the prison system is under pressure.
0: That's right. Well, we're here with Charlie Peters now, GB News' national reporter, to tell us more. Charlie.
4: Well, there are some 6,000 prisoners who are facing the possibility of early release on September the 2nd. Not a lot of time to get this sorted. And Kimmy Badenoch, the Tory leader, has written in The Telegraph today to say that Andy Burnham's message of a pause is more Starmerism. This is more review, more delay. That's her criticism of the Prime Minister, who did make that indication that he would review the situation last week when we learnt that the killers of PC Andrew Harper were facing early release. Now, that has led to a great reaction from many victims of sexual abusers, including child rapists, who have said, why has it taken until that news for this reaction from Andy Burnham? And earlier this morning, we spoke with Jade Belgrove and Sarah Wilson, both abuse survivors, who told us what they wanted to happen now.
5: It needs to be addressed, and it needs to be urgently actually put into place as soon as possible. We can't risk having these people back into the community. We all know how much of a danger they are through our own experiences and to future victims. So I wrote the letter out of pure frustration and anger, trying to make the Andy Renham listen to us.
6: A pause doesn't really mean anything. All it really means is that we've got extra time to try and exempt dangerous offenders from the early release scheme. The problem is how long is it going to be paused for, and how much of a short time have we got to make sure that this does not come into power? You know, we're not just thinking about ourselves, we're thinking about future survivors and victims and how they're going to feel, because in realistic life, they're not going to want to come forward if all the perpetrators are going to get is a slap on the wrist. So we need to stop. We need to stop it.
5: We talked previously, haven't we, Charlie, about how this has impacted survivors and the sleepless nights they've had, the worry about the welfare of themselves and their family. And this is just another downgrade of survivors' rights. And Andy Burnham needs to take urgent action to make sure that perpetrators of serious sexual offences and violent offences are not released early under this new scheme.
4: We're hearing from Amy Clowry there, who is a solicitor at Swietorski's, representing hundreds of abuse survivors around the country. She's done particularly lengthy work with survivors of grooming gangs. And let's just look at some of the data compiled by the Telegraph newspaper, analysis of the Ministry of Justice information, showing that for this release scheme, currently set to come into effect on the 2nd of September, that there are 220 child rapists who'd be eligible for release halfway through their sentence, rather than the typical two-thirds. 88 of those were jailed for more than 10 years, and there are a further 344 adult rapists, of whom 63 were jailed for more than 10 years, who are also facing that reduction from a two-third early release to a halfway early release to a standard determinate sentence. Later today, I will be with Jade Belgrove again, the lady on the right of your screen there. She's 30 years old. She is fearing that her abuser, who groomed her when she was from 12 or 14 years old, a friend of her father's, she's going to deliver a letter to number 10 Downing Street later today. We will be there with her to get that message into Downing Street and to see what the government will say in response. They've previously said that the prison system is in crisis. As early as November, we could have a situation where there's no space left again. Mm. We saw similar arguments 2 years ago when the first set of early release schemes actions came into effect. But in the meantime, survivors say the current process just isn't acceptable.
20: Yeah. Well, good luck with that later on today, Charlie. Yeah. And thanks once again for bringing that to us. And thank you so much to those brave women as well. Indeed. For speaking to GB News.
7: Really important report there. Right, still to come. It is almost 9:15, and it's a race against time for firefighters. In France, there's a wildfire emergency is closing in on the city of Bordeaux. We're going to be live in France for the latest.
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0: Six league titles, the Champions League, two FA Cups, five League Cups and the Club World Cup. 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
4: An emergency tsunami warning has been issued in Japan after a powerful 7.1 earthquake struck the south of the country. Well, we are now looking at live pictures in Kumamoto, which is one of the regions which has been affected. Japanese media is warning that significant waves are now possible. There are details on damage and injuries that are still emerging, but people in coastal areas are being urged to move immediately to higher ground or to a designated building if escape inland is not possible. So there's live pictures you can see on your screen now. Things are looking pretty calm as they stand, but any developments, of course, we'll bring here to you on GB News.
5: Indeed. One of the good things about Japan, actually, and its tsunamis, that their warning system has become so effective now, actually. So they will save countless lives if the one does hit. All right, moving on. Firefighters are battling major blazes in France and Spain. Of course, it comes as parts of England are preparing for what some people call a fourth heat wave of the summer.
4: Well, meanwhile, the Prince of Wales has said that the devastating wildfires across Europe are a stark reminder of the challenges being posed by an increasingly extreme climate.
5: Right, so GB News' national reporter Will Godley joins us now live from Bordeaux. Will, tell us more about what's happening there near the city.
6: Well, good morning to both of you. Yeah, we are just on the, well, about 9-10 miles outside of Bordeaux, outside of the outskirts, and this really is the front line. This is one of the main roads into the city, and as you can see, there have been firefighters coming and going on this road. That would normally be a tourist road where tourists would head off to the beach on the Atlantic coast and drive into the city of Bordeaux. Instead, every vehicle is a fire engine, or we've even seen the military here and police officers as well, all battling this blaze. The last 24 hours has been crucial for them in terms of getting it more under control, but the size of the area burnt is bigger than the Isle of Wight, so a huge area that's been on fire as more firefighters go past, rushing to the scene. And as we've been driving here, we've been driving through village after village, all of them evacuated. It's fairly eerie, actually, seeing these houses that people have left so very quickly. There are some 40,000 British expats who live in this area, and I spoke to one of them earlier who's been forced to evacuate.
7: Not knowing how things are going to go is not, like, I like to know that everything's going to be okay, like most people, but it's just because it's so unpredicted, a lot of people are worrying and like a lot of fake news is going on, so it just kind of creates a more unsettling kind of atmosphere where there's a lot of worry. And I know that there's quite a lot of people that I do know who have evacuated their homes, that aren't sure if their homes are still standing, so it's all very, I feel, yeah, really sad for them mostly. And yeah, just hope that things get better soon, really.
8: Well, they're a real problem. I mean, it's serious everywhere to the southwest in particular. We live in the southeast, so not directly affected.

0: expected at this point in time, but it's really, really bad.
1: No, I've got no plan, to be honest.
2: We've got family here who's expecting us to be here, so we were quite worried the flight was going to get cancelled, so we just didn't know what was happening.
3: Well, nearly over a quarter of a million people now evacuated from this area. As President Macron says, this is the toughest fire since World War II. We've also seen farmers here with massive tankers of water helping the firefighters get enough water to fight the flames. And what's interesting is this field here, as we have seen up and down these roads, they've cut down all the trees to act as a fire break. So if the flames do reach these trees here, there's more space for the flames to die out, for the firefighters to have more of a chance to deal with these flames. Now, yesterday, Prince William went on social media to thank the firefighters here in Spain and in the UK for dealing with these wildfires, and also warning about the issues of climate change as well. Well, today here in Bordeaux, there's still the threat that these fires could again get worse. We're expecting another heat wave to hit this part of France this afternoon. Temperatures nearing 40 degrees here. So although firefighters, I've been speaking to, and military people sounding optimistic at the moment, they're very worried when we hit about 3 p.m. this afternoon and those temperatures really start to rise.
4: Okay. Well, Godly there for us in Bordeaux. Thank you very much.
5: Thanks, Will. All right, and coming up, Britain's Newsroom is next. Charlie Peters, Miriam Case, good morning.
6: Good morning.
4: Good morning.
6: Well, I was there just 10 days ago. I mean, it was very, very
5: hot. You've got a lovely tan to show.
6: Well, I did.
5: What's there to complain about?
6: Well, nothing while we were there, yeah. But it is, you know, it's really sad seeing these areas where we had a lovely family holiday now completely evacuated or worse, burnt down. So we will be going back to Will throughout the programme.
5: And we've also got a press conference from Kimmy Badenoch coming up with some survivors of abuse about that prisoner early release scheme. The Conservatives pushing very hard on this indeed at the moment. We're looking forward to seeing a government response as well. Indeed.
6: And looking at Andy Burner's proposed education reforms, is it a good thing that we're swapping graduation cats for hard hats? Well, the Conservatives have already hit out at it. We're going to be speaking to a scaffolder who says there just aren't enough young people coming into the trades and we desperately need reforms like this.
5: So many policies being mooted at the moment, including a death tax as well.
6: Yes, we'll be discussing that. So yeah, more policy announcements in the last week than in the last year, it feels like. Well, plenty to talk about for us anyway.
5: Yes, but something that's being announced and walked away from. Andy Burnham was complaining yesterday that someone makes a noise within 100 yards of him. They say, oh, that's a Burnham policy. So perhaps we'd learn more if he gave us a few more press conferences.
6: Oh, well, keeping us on our toes. After your weather.
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8: Hello, good morning. 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Damp and overcast across more northwestern areas this morning. Should brighten up this afternoon. It's going to be a very hot day across more southern and eastern areas. High pressures dominating across these areas, so a bright and sunny start. Further north, the rain should slowly start to ease as we head towards lunchtime and into this afternoon. But then there's a risk of the odd heavy, possibly thundery downpour across parts of Scotland in particular. Quite windy as well across the very far north of Scotland. So there will be a fresher feel here, temperatures in the high teens. Further south though, closer to 30 degrees, possibly highs of 31 degrees across far south and eastern areas of England. So a pretty dry end to the day across the south, a relatively dry end to the day further north, particularly across more eastern areas of Scotland. But rain will continue to linger across more western areas of Scotland and the breeze remains relatively strong as well. A lot of cloud across parts of Northern Ireland, Northern England, perhaps some drizzly rain across the higher ground and some coastal areas towards Wales as well as the Pennines. But further south across the Midlands and southern areas of England, it should be a dry and clear night. We could see some mist and fog developing here and there, particularly across more central areas of the UK. And low pressure is never too far away overnight, so rain will continue to push in across parts of the far northwest. So it remains cloudy and damp for more northwestern areas, clear and dry further south. So it will be another very warm night, temperatures holding up above 20 degrees possibly for some of us to start the day on Wednesday, which makes for another very hot day on Wednesday. Temperatures are likely to climb towards the mid 30s in the south and east, so a very hot day in indeed likely the hottest day of this week before it cools down for the weekend. Meanwhile, across the north, another pretty damp day, potentially some thundery downpours and temperatures closer to the low 20s and high teens. Bye-bye.
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10: Good morning. 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There is a collision on the M27 eastbound between junctions 8 and 9 in Burselden. The M25 anti-clockwise is affected by a collision between junctions 17 and 16 in Denham. In Scotland, the M80 southbound has two lanes restricted between the M80 M8 slip and the M80 main carriageway, causing queues. Across Wales, the A470 southbound from Nantgau to Coryton is congested with possible delays. And on the trains, there is major disruption on Avanti West Coast and Lumo services between Edinburgh, Motherwell and Carlisle. For more travel news, go to gbnews.com.
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3: Good morning. It's 9:30 on Tuesday, the 28th of July. We are live across the United Kingdom. This is Britain's Newsroom with Charlie Peters and Miriam Cates.
4: Well, trades over grades. The Prime Minister tells schools to prioritise technical education as he tries to tackle youth unemployment. Tradies, do you feel valued by the government?
5: The law has been passed. These offenders, including rapists, child groomers, killers, they are going to start getting out from September unless there is a change to legislation.
3: The Conservatives are demanding emergency laws to block sex offenders from walking free from prison early. Abuse survivor Jade Belgrove told GB News she wants the Prime Minister to act now.
6: I pray and plead that he will do the right thing, to be honest. It is completely a matter of right and wrong.
7: And so I please the police are investigating. Ultimately, it's up to them how far they take this.
4: Well, the Green Party leader Zach Polanski has been referred to the Metropolitan Police for sharing an image of a man wearing a T-shirt with a guillotine graphic alongside the caption, "We're only making plans for Nigel."
3: And breaking news this morning, an emergency tsunami warning has been issued in Japan after a powerful 7.1 earthquake struck the south.
4: And closer to home, Europe is burning. France and Spain are braced for new heat waves as deadly wildfires close in on Bordeaux.
8: Yeah, the size of the fire here has been as big as the Isle of Wight. Firefighters desperate to get that under control. We are about 9 miles away from the city of Bordeaux. They do not want this fire getting any closer. This is where they're putting all of their efforts today.
9: I'm pleased to have kind of made a start where hopefully I've connected with people.
3: Now we're seeing a burn and bounce. A new poll puts Labour ahead of Reform for the first time in more than a year.
4: And there's been a harvest of howlers. A shocking new study has found that 1 in 5 children think that veg grows on supermarket shelves, not in the soil. Veg growing on shelves. Mm. What is going on there? Is that a lack of introduction to countryside life?
3: I think it's too clean. They wash all the dirt off. Potatoes used to be really, really dirty and covered in mud, and now they're all pristine. That's probably.
4: I don't know. I had some pak choi last night. My favourite vegetables were a great leafy green, and I failed to disassemble, strip, and wash the pak choi, and I found myself sort of munching on dirt in my second bite. That was a bit of
3: Some of the lettuces we bought in France had caterpillars in it, but that's extra protein, really, isn't it? But I do think this is a serious issue. Certainly children...
4: I will not eat the bugs. I will not eat the insects.
3: What, even if they're cooked?
4: Well, no. There are rules, aren't there, in how many insects you're allowed to eat or what kind you're allowed to eat.
3: Probably in Britain, yes.
4: There was a restaurant in Korea that got in trouble recently for having... A Michelin star restaurant for having ants in a sorbet, and that broke the law on the minimum number of ants and being...
3: Yeah, well, no, posh chefs do all sorts of silly stuff. Is this to preserve the ants, or is this for health reasons?
4: I don't know what's going on there.
3: I feel we've got off topic slightly. Yeah. I do think there is a serious issue there. Children brought up in particularly urban areas, not having ever seen where food is produced, whether that's where meat comes from, where vegetables come from. So perhaps this is a good initiative. And even back in Victorian times, they did start taking children to kind of urban farms to teach them where the food came from.
4: Yes, I can hear our agricultural audience watching and listening to this right now and thinking, this is exactly what we've been banging on about.
3: So Charlie, you're going to find out where your pak choi comes from.
4: Yes. I'll do that. Whatever. Whatever you need. Yeah, I'll go and head out. And I'll find out when I'm eating my extra caterpillars as well. Whatever on earth you were scranning on in Bordeaux. Speaking of Bordeaux, that is quite a dreadful sight there. Will Godley for us down on the scene, 9 miles away. I mean, they're describing, aren't they, as the worst disaster for the country since the Second World War.
3: Yeah,
4: it's easy to see why.
3: Absolutely. They've mobilised thousands of firefighters, army, help from other countries. But the problem is the wind and the weather, they just can't predict where the fire is going to go next. Very frighteningly, some industrial sites near Bordeaux with explosive chemicals, they're digging trenches around the sites to try to protect them from fire. But if they were to come, you know, if they were to explode, it could be absolutely catastrophic.
4: Well, coming up shortly, we're going to have a press conference from the Conservatives about the prisoner early release scheme. On September the 2nd, 6,000 prisoners could be released early, including hundreds of child and adult rapists. It's really horrifying and terrifying stuff for so many victims and survivors, many of them speaking out on GB News this morning. But we're keen on your perspective. gbnews.com/yoursay. What should the government do there? Should they be building emergency prisons? I'm really surprised there hasn't been more discussion of this. During COVID, we built all those Nightingale hospitals, most of which wasn't used at all. But the same surely could be done again. This is a bit of a national emergency. It needs to be dealt with.
3: Absolutely. Well, all that's coming up. But first of all, here is your 60-second news update with Sam Francis.
10: Thank you both. A very good morning to you just after 9:30. Making the news this morning, children will be given clearer routes into work from the age of 14 under Andy Burnham's plans for a major education shake-up. Head teachers say they support the ambition but need clarity on funding and delivery. The plans come amid concern that more than 1 million young people are not in education, employment or training. Kevin Badenoch is this morning calling on the Prime Minister to bring in emergency legislation to block hundreds of prisoners being released early. It follows a warning from grooming gang survivors that are urging Andy Burnham not to release serious offenders.
6: This is just another downgrade of survivors' rights, and Andy Burnham needs to take urgent action to make sure that perpetrators of serious sexual offences and violent offences are not released early under this new scheme.
10: More than 360,000 people have been evacuated as wildfires tear through parts of France and Spain. A major fire near Bordeaux has now been contained, but officials are warning it could flare up again when temperatures rise. Breaking this morning, an emergency tsunami warning has been issued in Japan after a powerful 7.1 earthquake struck the south. Japanese media are warning significant waves are possible in the coming hours. Details on damage and injuries are still emerging. Here, police are conducting inquiries after a form reported Zach Polanski over an image shared on his Instagram. The picture showed a man wearing a T-shirt with a guillotine and the name Nigel. The Green Party says Mr. Polanski immediately unshared the post once it was brought to his attention. But the Conservatives' Kieran Mullen claims the Greens have a track record of inappropriate posts.
5: There's just this horrible mess of stuff that's coming out of the Green Party, and Zach Polanski is just adding to that.
10: And cold case detectives are making a final push for answers in the disappearance of Susie Lamplugh 40 years after she vanished in West London. The 25-year-old left her office in Fulham for an appointment with a mysterious Mr. Kipper in 1986 and never returned. Those are the latest headlines this half hour. More news at 10.
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4: Good morning and welcome. This is Britain's Newsroom, live across the United Kingdom on GB News with Charlie Peters and Miriam Cates. We're going to go very shortly to this press conference being hosted by Kemi Badenoch, but many of you getting in touch already. gbnews.com/yoursay is the way to do it if you haven't done it already. And plenty of you reacting to that headline that one in five children do not know where their vegetables come from. And Vanessa and Michael and many more are saying it's not just children who don't know where food comes from, plenty of adults don't either.
3: Absolutely. Well, in Sheffield, where I grew up, which is obviously a big urban area, we did have urban farms so that children at primary schools in the city can find out.
4: Kimmy Bade, not the Conservative leader, she's speaking in London now.
12: We want to stop the early release of killers, piss, paedophiles, We are very concerned that at least 6,500 rapists, killers and paedophiles, that's the minimum number, could be released by the 2nd of September. And I'd like to start off by thanking Vicky, Carol, Sarah, Jade, Kaylee, and Marie for being here this morning. This is not an easy thing that you're doing. And I want people to hear your story. I think it's very important that when these things happen, that we focus on the victims rather than the perpetrators. So today is their day. I will just give a few remarks, and then I'm going to hand over to the ladies on the table to tell their story. And I've also got my shadow victims minister, Kieran, here with me, Kieran Mullen, who can talk about some of the detail of what is going on right now. But I would like to start off by saying that we know that the situation with prisons is challenging. When we were in government, we saw the challenge. We created 14,000 new prison places. That was nowhere near enough. We had a prison building target in our manifesto. COVID derailed that program. We'd sold some prisons to get the money to build new ones. But the program, as I said, was derailed. And we also had early release, but not like this. We never had this category of prisoners being released. We never had killers, rapists, paedophiles on early release. That is what I want to stop. And I know the Prime Minister has said that he has paused this program. It hasn't really been paused. He hasn't done anything at all to pause it. And he says that this is a quick pause. I think he said that on the Laura Koonsberg show. That is not good enough. If Andy Burnham wants to prove that he is serious about this, he needs to revoke the commencement order. That is a simple action that I'm asking for today. It's quite clear that the Prime Minister sees that this is a problem, but I don't think he knows what to do about it. We have done the work. We know that we need to revoke the commencement order immediately. He could do that today. That would show that he was really pausing it. And then he needs to bring in emergency legislation by the 2nd of September. This can be done. We heard them, the government talk about bringing in emergency legislation for a bank holiday if we won the World Cup. They can do this, and we will be here to help them facilitate that. It does need cooperation from other parties. But I'm very, very concerned that this will be yet another thing where there are warm words, but nothing actually happens. So I am asking that you stop the release of dangerous criminals before the 2nd of September, at least 6,500 of them, that the Labour government and the Prime Minister Andy Burnham should revoke the commencement order now and then work with us for emergency legislation to stop this release before the 2nd of September. I'm now going to allow the ladies to tell their story. And I think I will start on my left hand, on my left hand side, with Kaylee and Marie, if you're ready.
13: Yeah, so our perpetrator was the same perpetrator. A few years ago, we went to Parliament, and it was the Conservative MP that pushed through a legislation that these types of offenders and perpetrators would receive two-thirds of their sentence. So obviously when we received the news that now it's completely reversed, and it looks like these offenders will only serve a third, not even a half. Mm. It was just ridiculous.
14: Absolutely, yeah.
13: Victims as well, we were also told this legislation could not be retrospective, so it wouldn't affect us. Mm. But now they're going back, and they can do it for perpetrators retrospectively, but not for the victims. Mm. And it's just...
14: It's heart-destroying.
13: Yeah.
14: Absolutely destroying. Destroying us as victims, knowing that when you've got that letter come through the door, you know, that there's nothing in place, that we feel there's nothing in place for... You know, these perpetrators that, you know, have committed these serious offences. And, you know, they say, oh, they may be on tag or something like that. You know, is that right? Mm-hmm. You know, we have no idea as victims. We are scared. You know, it's quite, no, you know, we're just, it's nerve-wracking for us.
15: I completely understand what this looks like from your perspective. We've had conversations with victims of all sorts of crimes. The grooming gang victims, for example, are also in this category. You have people commit horrific crimes, horrific sexual crimes, and they get let out early, walk past the houses of the victims. In some cases, it's basically thumbing their nose, not just at the justice system, but also at the women whose lives they have ruined. This is something that we want to stop. Do either of you want to talk about the letter that you received before I come on to Carol? Because you've got a statement that you'd like to read, don't you?
16: Yes.
17: Well, I actually received a phone call first to say I would receive the letter. But in the phone call, she just couldn't give me if it was definitely going to happen. There were so many unanswered questions.
14: Uncertainty. There is lots of uncertainty around the whole thing. They, you know, they couldn't give us any times, dates, or anything like that. So
17: exclusion zones.
14: Exclusion zones, giving us time to, you know, maybe go back to court for any sort of, you know, putting anything in place so we can be safe. So, you know, my family can be safe.
15: Yeah.
14: You know, that's what I want to get out here today. You know, it is us as victims. Are we safe? And I don't think we are. So
17: it's a painful reminder that our fight for our voices, our fight for the justice system, the fight through the court.
14: Yes,
17: it's horrific.
18: It's constant.
17: And it's constant. And it can be so easily diminished by the by this government. It's not right.
15: Thank you both.
14: Thank you.
15: Carol.
19: Thank you. Incest is rife in the UK and not enough is being done about it. Only 2%...
20: So that was a press conference there led by Kemi Badenoch talking to some rape and other sexual abuse survivors who are asking the Prime Minister to permanently end this early release scheme for serious sexual offenders.
4: It's really important that we'll get a reaction from the Prime Minister to this later. We know that last week there was an indication he would pause this scheme. But here's the problem, Miriam. You can't pause a law that's been voted on and passed already. New legislation is needed. The Conservatives have said they're willing to work with Labour to get that passed. We shall see if the Labour government respond in kind to that offer.
20: Yes, because the legislation comes into force on the 2nd of September before Parliament returns. So if they were going to change the law, Parliament would have to be recalled during the recess, which Conservatives have said they'd be willing to do, but that would be a big call for the Prime Minister.
4: Well, moving on, in the last few minutes, we have heard from the Prime Minister, Andy Burnham. He's been speaking to reporters. Let's take a listen.
21: I hear wherever I go that young people are often looking for something different from education. We've had a system built for too long around the university route, and it sends a message to some young people that they're some kind of second-class citizens. And it's just not right. They need an education system that works for them as well, that offers a path to all young people, that's balanced between academic and technical. And the evidence is, where countries have an education system based on that principle of parity, Germany or the Netherlands, they have far fewer young people who end up not in education, employment or training. And I think it's long overdue that Britain makes this change, and in England particularly, we build an education system that has a path at 14 for all young people, and we strengthen that offer on technical education.
22: What about the targets? How will it be measured? And as I said, are you committing to having fewer needs by the next general election?
21: I am committing today to get the number of young people not in education, employment or training down. Obviously the trend is rising at the moment, so the first thing I've got to do is to stop that rise. So it's kind of hard to say and put a firm date on the moment when you can say there are fewer than now, but certainly I am completely on a mission with relation to this. I cannot accept the situation where we have so many young people in their 20s on benefits. It's just not right for them. And why do we have that? The support just isn't there. You know, it would be wrong to blame the young people when we have an education system that doesn't set them up properly, where some struggle to find opportunities at 16, where work experience and work placements aren't there for them. We've got to put those building blocks in place, and then in time that number will come down. And I will commit in my time in office to get the number of young people who are not in education, employment or training down. I will commit to that. When precisely I can get there is a hard thing to say right now.
0: There have been nearly 900 small boat arrivals over the last week, but you have yet to mention the small boat crisis since you came to power. Do you acknowledge that some of those small boats may represent a threat to national security? Do you have a plan to tackle the small boat crisis?
21: The Home Secretary has brought forward a very rigorous plan in relation to this. And let's remember, of course, the numbers can fluctuate, but overall, boat crossings are down, down quite significantly year on year. So that does suggest that the plan is working. Of course, there has to be rigorous checks so that people are not put through into a situation where they are out without the relevant safeguards. And absolutely, I can give you a commitment that that is the clear instruction that I am giving, that all relevant and necessary checks must be done. It's about getting a grip on the entire situation. I raised this repeatedly through the Makerfield by-election. The public want to see control being exerted. And while we've made progress, there is more to do, and I recognise that completely. But the trend is down, and the number of people being removed is up, so the figures are pointing in a better direction, but there is much more to do.
0: Regarding the prisoner early release scheme, are you considering changing the legislation on this, or just pausing the start of it?
21: Well, the pause is real, and it was one of the first things I did coming into office last week. So the September release is on hold. And then secondly, the review that I have instigated is also a real process, and we are taking a very serious look at the situation. Of course, this goes back a number of years when the previous government failed to put in place the prison places needed. So it is a challenging situation, and we shouldn't actually be in this position as a country. But we have to deal with the reality of where we are. But I will do anything I can to minimise risk to the public, and that is why I am looking again and why I have put the release plan for September on hold, and we'll make further statements on this in due course.
0: And since becoming Prime Minister, you've made a series of really optimistic policy decisions. Are you in danger of actually trying to deliver more than you can do, realistically?
21: No, if you look back at my record as Mayor of Greater Manchester, what I say, I do. People know that I promised to change the buses, and I did. It's my style. I don't say things and then not do them. And the thing I'm announcing today, I think, does bring some hope. Bring some hope to a lot of young people in this country who know the education system is not built for them. Well, now they have a Prime Minister who's saying, I am for you, and I will build an education system that works for you, that treats all students coming through school as equals. The academic and the technical routes in parity, offering equal paths for all young people. And I think that brings hope to a lot of young people, to a lot of families in this country. And you can see it behind, you know, the amazing young people we've met here today at Alstom in Derby, offering brilliant opportunities. They just should be the norm more. People should be able to access work placements, apprenticeships, degree apprenticeships, and they should be able to see those opportunities from school. At the moment, they can't. At 14, they can't see that path ahead of them. Well, I'm going to put that path in front of them, and we're going to change lives as a result.
4: By Andy Andy Byrne. I'm very keen to get your reaction to that hard hat versus graduation hat proposal that he's announcing today. But it was the commentary on the small boats that piqued my interest, particularly when he was talking about the trend being down, obviously referring to this year. Last year was the second highest in terms of the number of arrivals since this started in 2018. And Andy Burnham does have the unwanted record already in his first week of the biggest number arrival on one boat, that 165 on a mega dinghy. And the problem he's got, Miriam, is that he was just being asked, what are you going to do? And he said, this is working, or at least in that sort of vein, and said there is more to do. But what more is there to do? What new plans, what new proposals does he have? This is a national security crisis.
20: Absolutely. And
4: there's nothing new being proposed so far.
20: Of course, it's better that the numbers are going down rather than up. But we know how weather dependent this is. We could easily see numbers rise again if crossing conditions are favourable. So not enough is being done.
4: Well, let's go to South France now, because firefighters there battling major blazes. Also in Spain, parts of England are preparing also for a fourth heatwave this summer.
20: Well, the Prince of Wales has said the devastating wildfires across Europe are a stark reminder of the challenges posed by an increasingly extreme climate. Well, GB News national reporter is there in southwest France. Will Godley joins us now. Will, what have you seen and heard since you arrived last night?
1: Well, good morning to you both. Speaking to firefighters and also members of the military this morning, there's a sense here where we are of a sense of optimism. One member who was in the military who I spoke to said he'd been here for a week. He'd been up close to the flames, but the last 24 hours or so have been crucial as temperatures have dropped and firefighters have taken full advantage of that, particularly here where we are. This is the front lip of this fire, a fire that's bigger than the whole of the Isle of Wight, and where we are is where it was burning closest to Bordeaux. We're only some 9 miles away, 20 minutes drive, and these firefighters here have come down from Paris. They've told me they're here as a precaution because we are expecting heatwave conditions to resume today. This afternoon, some 35, 38 degrees expected, and with it, that fire could reignite. And so these firefighters here waiting in case that is the case. And if so, they'll be jumping and diving into the flames to avoid any further fires getting closer to Bordeaux. Evacuation plans have been drawn up after Emmanuel Macron visited here yesterday. That's for the city of Bordeaux, but already over 250,000 people have evacuated, including British expats. One of them I spoke to earlier.
16: Not knowing how things are going to go is not, like, I like to know that everything's going to be okay, like most people, but it's just because it's so unpredicted, a lot of people are worrying and like a lot of fake news is going on, so it just kind of creates a more unsettling kind of atmosphere where there's a lot of worry. And I know that there's quite a lot of people that I do know who have evacuated their homes that aren't sure if their homes are still standing, so it's all very, I feel, yeah, really sad for them mostly. Yeah, just hope that things get better soon, really.
1: Well, there are some 7,000 or so firefighters here tackling this blaze, which is still causing huge problems here in the area. People aren't allowed back who have evacuated, but firefighters here optimistic that they have made headwinds so far.
20: Will Godley, thank you so much for that report. We will be returning to Will later on in the programme. Do let us know on your say if you've got family or friends in the area.
4: Right, still ahead here on Britain's Newsroom. Is the Labour Party enjoying a Burnham bounce? Because a new poll has put the party ahead of Reform for the first time in more than a year. Could be an interesting one to discuss.
20: Indeed. Reform poll, but could it be a trend?
4: We're yet to really know what he's proposing. A few more announcements coming at least, but more of that after the break. You're watching Britain's Newsroom. See you soon.
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2: 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There is a collision on the M27 eastbound between junctions 8 and 9 in Burslerdon. The A1 northbound is closed after the A1139. The A11 is closed after the A134. The A5 is closed after the A453. On the M6 northbound between junctions 18 and 19 in Middlewich, a collision is causing delays. In Scotland, the M74 northbound between junction 1A at Pomedy Road and junction 2 at Cambuslang Road has lane restrictions causing congestion. And on the trains, there is major disruption on Avanti West Coast and Lumo services between Edinburgh, Motherwell and Carlisle. For more travel news, go to gbnews.com.
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8: 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UK only. Entrance must be 18 or over. Lines close at 4 p.m. on the 21st of August. This is a network giveaway. Entries will be pooled. 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
4: It's 10 a.m. on Tuesday, the 28th of July. Live across the United Kingdom, this is Britain's Newsroom with Charlie Peters and Miriam Cates.
20: Well, it's trades over grades. The Prime Minister tells schools to prioritise technical education as he tries to tackle youth unemployment. But tradies, do you feel valued by the government?
5: The law has been passed. These offenders, including rapists, child groomers, killers, they are going to start getting out from September unless there is a change to legislation.
4: Well, the Conservatives are demanding emergency laws to block sex offenders walking free from prison early. Abuse survivor Jade Belgrove told GB News that she wants the Prime Minister to act now.
6: Pray and plead that he will do the right thing, to be honest. It is completely a matter of right and wrong.
25: And so I please the police are investigating. Ultimately, it's up to them how far they take this.
20: Well, the Green Party leader Zach Polanski has been referred to the Metropolitan Police for sharing an image of a man wearing a T-shirt with a guillotine graphic alongside the caption, "We're only making plans for Nigel."
4: And Europe is burning. France and Spain are braced for new heat waves as deadly wildfires close in on Bordeaux.
1: Yeah, those flames now just 9 miles away from the city. An area the size bigger than the Isle of Wight has already burnt here in southwest France, and 240 homes destroyed and more than a quarter of a million people evacuated, including many Brits.
9: I'm pleased to have kind of made a start where hopefully I've connected with people.
20: And are we seeing a Burnham bounce? A new poll puts Labour ahead of Reform UK for the first time in more than a year.
4: how about this for a harvest of howlers? A shocking new study has found that 1 in 5 children think that vegetables grow on supermarket shelves, not in the soil. What are children also getting up to on their summer holidays?
3: Well, I'm at a holiday park on the Kent coast. As Brits are saying, what's the point in going abroad when we have the holiday sun and beauty right on our doorstep? While I'm here, I'll also be chatting to kids as a report is released saying that children in the UK are confused about where our food comes from.
20: So, Charlie, since last spring, so spring 2025, Reform UK have topped every single voting poll in Britain. But for the first time, poll conducted at the end of last week, Labour have moved ahead. This one particular poll puts Reform on 28% of the vote. Sorry, Labour on 28% of the vote and Reform on 24%. Do you think this is a bounce or is it here to stay?
4: I think it's a bounce, but that's what you might expect with a brand new Prime Minister. Let's not forget just how deeply unpopular Sir Keir Starmer was, the most disliked, in some cases, hated Prime Minister in modern history. So it's no tremendous surprise that removing him for someone else who is a much better communicator, at least, would lead to a rise in the polls. So lots of people who want to vote Labour, but wouldn't so long as Sir Keir Starmer was around. The question is, will Mr. Burnham survive contact with reality? Because it's all very easy to have a big engagement process, to talk a lot about your plans and your ideas. But will they work? And will those messages actually transform into policies that people agree with? I think that's obviously the tricky test.
20: Is a high-vis jacket enough? Another interesting part of that poll was what's happened to the Green Party, because it wasn't long ago that we were talking about this fragmented vote where we had five parties on roughly 20% each. Well, the Green Party have dropped, I think, from a high of around 19%. Down to 8%. They're no longer a major player anymore. Perhaps that has something to do with what Zach Polanski's been getting up to. I don't think he's being taken very seriously anymore.
4: Well, yes, I mean, let's not forget what was said after the horrific attack in North London, the stabbing of those Jewish people. That attack, the language there was, oh, the Mets were wrong to deal with it so severely. Well, actually, appropriately, a bit of force there. Some people thought that there was not enough force, but you know, everyone's got their own view. But you know what? It's not just what he's saying, Zach Polanski. It's that he's just gone missing. Perhaps they worked so hard for the local elections in May. There's some sort of time off in lieu that's going on for the Green Party. I haven't seen him for months. They're all just taking a very long summer holiday. I mean, what's going on? Is there a bit of a work-shy culture in the Green
20: Maybe
4: Party? I don't know.
20: Gone to grow some vegetables. That would be a very green thing to do. Maybe Isabel will catch up with him later. But it might persuade Andy Burnham to hold an early general election. That's one danger or potential, depending on your point of view.
4: Which he has sort of ruled out, hasn't he?
20: He's kind of got to. Everybody does that, don't they?
4: We'll see.
20: Until they don't.
4: Yeah. GBnews.com/yoursay is your way to get in touch. But before you send us anything, let's speak to Sam Francis, who's got the latest news headlines.
10: Thank you both, and a very good morning to you. Just after 10 o'clock, or 5 past 10, I should say, Andy Burnham is promising to redraw the route from school to work, offering 14-year-olds new technical pathways into jobs. From year 10, pupils will be able to combine English and maths with technical education linked to jobs in their local area. The plans are expected to begin in September of 2028, with subjects including construction, coding, manufacturing, healthcare and creative industries. The plans are part of the government's wider push to tackle youth unemployment, as figures now show more than 1 million young people are not in education, employment or training. But headteachers say ministers now need to explain how schools can deliver the reforms alongside existing pressures on budgets and staffing. Well, earlier this morning, Andy Burnham said that education systems have been built for too long around the university route, leaving some young people, he says, feeling like second-class citizens.
11: The evidence is where countries have an education system based on that principle of parity, Germany or the Netherlands, they have far fewer young people who end up not in education, employment or training. And I think it's long overdue that Britain makes this change. And in England particularly, we build an education system that has a path at 14 for all young people. And we strengthen that offer on technical education.
10: Also this morning, Kemi Badenoch is calling on Andy Burnham to bring in emergency legislation to block hundreds of prisoners from being released early. It follows a warning from grooming survivors who say the answer to overcrowded jails must not be the release of serious sexual and violent offenders. The scheme was designed to ease severe prison overcrowding, with around 700 prisoners due to be freed in the first phase this September. The Prime Minister paused that plan last week and ordered an urgent review. Labour is claiming it's fixing a prison system left on the brink of collapse by the Conservatives, who released thousands of prisoners early while they were in government. But solicitor Amy Clowry is urging Andy Burnham to stand with victims.
6: This is just another downgrade of survivors' rights, and Andy Burnham needs to take urgent action to make sure that perpetrators of serious sexual offences and violent offences are not released early under this new scheme.
10: Next, an update on the growing situation. Wildfires across much of Europe. Firefighters racing to control major blazes near Bordeaux and Madrid this morning, as another intense heatwave is threatening to make the crisis even worse. More than 300,000 people have been evacuated so far across France and Spain in recent days. In southwest France, crews west of Bordeaux say the fire has stabilised overnight but is still not under control. Residents have been describing thick smoke hanging over the city. In Spain, meanwhile, crews are also battling major fires near Madrid, where temperatures are expected to climb to 39 degrees. But with no rain forecast until at least Friday of this week, officials are warning that the coming days could be critical in stopping the flames from spreading even further. Here, Reform UK has reported the Green Party leader Zach Polanski to police after he shared an Instagram post showing a man wearing a top with a guillotine and the name Nigel. The image appeared in a series of pictures from a Green Party event, which Mr. Polanski had accepted as a collaboration post. Mr. Farage criticised him on X, saying if he had posted something as insightful himself, he would be expected to be arrested. The Green Party said Mr. Polanski removed the post immediately and does not support what it calls a dangerous message. And a small boost for shoppers, with shop price inflation slowing, helped by summer deals and retailers clearing seasonal stock. Prices are now 0.9% higher than a year ago, with retailers offering summer promotions on food, clothing and footwear. Food price inflation also eased slightly, although fresh food prices rose more quickly than the month before. Those are the 10 o'clock headlines for you. More news shortly. Next, though, it's back to Charlie and Miriam.
20: Hello, good morning and welcome. You're watching and listening to Britain's Newsroom. We're live across the United Kingdom on GB News with Charlie Peters and Miriam Cates.
12: Now, the Prime Minister is set to unveil new technical education pathways as he argues a generation of young people have been let down by the current system.
20: Yes, Andy Burnham says that the long-standing push to send half of school leavers to university under Sir Tony Blair has let down a generation.
12: But do tradesmen feel valued by the government? Well, let's speak now to the Chief Executive Officer for the National Access and Scaffolding Confederation, Clive Dickin. Clive, thank you very much for joining us. Thanks for your time this morning. What do you make of this announcement then? It's being billed as hard hats being as valued as much as the graduation hat.
13: Good morning, Miriam. Good morning, Charlie. Look, it's fantastic. Finally, the hard hat getting some recognition, and quite rightly so. I mean, NSC members that are quality scaffolding contracting businesses, we did some research earlier this year pointing to 40,000 vacancies expected over the next 5 years. Scaffolders have great salaries, great working conditions, but it's just not at all being recognised. And reality is, to date, brilliant. We're seeing parity now with academic qualifications, but the devil's in the detail. I mean, we see comments around targeting schools, great, we see funding, but what does that actually mean? And NSC's been doing a hell of a lot of work and supporting its members getting into schools, but it's getting the teachers and all of the educational systems to align. So great, let's see what the detail says.
20: What do you think has changed, Clive? Why do you think young people don't want to go into the trades in the same way as they did perhaps a generation or two ago? Is it because they don't know the jobs are there, they don't know how to access them, or is it a cultural shift where young people are being told that they have to pursue an academic route if they want status in life?
13: I think there's several factors in play. I see certainly schools, when we're engaging with educational systems, are very much targeted on focusing on getting into A-levels, into then through sixth forms and colleges, then into university. And that's going right the way back, as identified today, with the Tony Blair years. That also being said, vocational qualification routes have become more difficult, certainly within the scaffolding sector, further education, which needs support, the training deliverers need support. Those systems are actually, for certainly for scaffolding, require more investment. We haven't seen that. Colleges haven't had that investment, and we need to see that come from government. But also, employers have been disincentivized. Recent taxation has changed. Funding routes have become more complicated. And I'm going to go back to that detail. If Andy Burnham is committed to it, we've got to see those changes, and we've got to see the incentivization. Trade associations like ours for NASC, we're doing a lot. We've got scaffoldingcareers.com. We've got our members going out and talking to young people in schools. But that's just the tip of the iceberg that we really need to be changing.
12: Clive, this is hard work. This is our early mornings physical graft, and often a lot of commuting involved as well. You're not going to an office every day in that gig. Do you think that's putting off some young people as well? Or are you encountering lots of highly motivated young people who are aware of what's coming, or aware of what's required in the career? Or is there an issue where you're seeing people thinking, actually, it's easier for me to just be on Universal Credit or on PIP rather than getting up at the crack of dawn and doing this gig?
13: Look, there's always disincentives around every role. But if you look at scaffolding and access, there's a great salary. There's a great career path. I mean, if you look at an advanced scaffolder, salaries can, if you apply correctly, over £100,000. Working environment, it's fresh air. It's out working at height in high engineering. We've got to start talking about the positives of each trade to actually incentivize and see the value. That's what's missing actually in the school environment. There's a focus of, oh, let's go to university, let's become doctors, influencers, professionals. But the number of vacancies in those spaces are actually not that high. We've got to start talking with the same passion in the school environment and get that recognition that there's a great employer out there, a great career out there, and an exciting day ahead. And that's one that's rewarding, not just fiscally, but actually when you step back and you look at, in our case, a scaffolding structure that's safe, that's allowing other trades, other industries, other sectors to actually gain access safely, that should be recognised and really, really encouraged within the school environment.
20: Clive Dickin, thank you so much for speaking to us this morning.
13: Thank you.
20: Clive Dickin, who is the Chief Executive Officer of the National Access and Scaffolding Confederation.
12: Quite a title. I have to say, he's right about fresh air and the opportunity to be working outdoors. Plenty of vitamin D if you're a bricklayer or scaffolder and all that sort of work. I do think people underrate that.
20: Yeah.
12: And the opportunity to be in a different place all the time.
20: But I think for so long, since Blair, perhaps since before that, we have valued the academic route at the expense of others. In other countries, it's not quite like that. In Germany, in the Scandinavian countries, in Holland, the technical route is given kind of equal status to academic route, and children prefer it.
12: And even though, Miriam, it hasn't got the equal status as you put it here in Britain, we are seeing, I think, despite this issue, more and more young people who are choosing apprentices or getting a trade, basically laughing at that mates who went to university and saying, enjoy your 50 grand and all the rest of it in debt. I'm already making more money than you might earn before you're 40.
20: Absolutely. A third of young male graduates now would have been better off if they didn't go to university. So definitely that's where the money is. But the other problem we've got is it's free at the point of delivery, university, isn't it? It costs you a lot of money, but nothing up front. Whereas if you want to train to be an electricity, so definitely that's where the money is. But the other problem we've got is it's free at the point of delivery, university, isn't it? It costs you a lot of money, but nothing up front. Whereas if you want to train to

0: political commentator Matthew Stadlin. Matthew, thank you very much for joining us today. Now, this urge for him to pause or review these plans.
1: Well, he's paused it, hasn't he, already?
0: Well, what does that mean? The sentencing legislation is going to come in September. So you can't pause legislation in that way directly. It might need politicians to come back early to Parliament and change legislation.
1: Will he recall Parliament? And this is an example of a difficult decision that Andy Burnham's going to have to make. It's all very well, the giveaways and so forth, and he's had, I think, a very good start to his prime ministership. But calling MPs back to make tough choices, that's what ultimately, I think, will define him. Look, this is a legacy problem, but it's become Labour's problem. So the Tories, your party, they left, I think, 100, just 100 free spaces in the adult male estate when this Labour government took control in July a couple of years ago. That's an astonishing, astonishing failure, because it is the first responsibility, isn't it, of the state to keep us safe from outside, from foreign powers, but also amongst ourselves. So it is a very serious situation. Labour would say that they've created, what, nearly 3,000 new places, and that they're building a further 5,000 as part of a drive to get 14,000 new places, I think, by 2031. But clearly it's not happened quickly enough. If you want my view, I would not be allowing rapists and other violent criminals out early. I would find another way of fixing the problem. Now, it's not my responsibility. I'm not in power in government. Those sorts of choices are really tough. Don't forget, if you don't do something about it, if you don't release anyone early, given there don't seem to be enough places, then you're not going to be able to stick people in prison moving forward. So this is a really nasty, thorny issue that Burnham is facing.
2: It is. And one obvious solution would be to build prisons very, very quickly or convert disused military bases. I was reading this morning that the government of Ecuador commissioned a Chinese company to build a maximum security super prison. It took them 300 days from start to finish. It's clearly possible. Why can't we do that?
1: Well, we're not very good at doing that in this country. You'd have probably a better insight than I would, having been closer to power than I have ever been. But it's something that we really need to look at. And Starmer, this was part of what he was supposed to be about, was deregulating, not deregulating irresponsibly, but deregulating so that we could get over some of the red tape and also making sure that NIMBYism doesn't win out in this country. I mean, no one really wants to have a prison in their backyard, but someone's going to have to if we're going to be able to house the number of prisoners that we have.
0: If you don't want a prison in your backyard, you might soon have a prisoner next door.
1: And that's the narrative that has got to be explained to me. This is a very serious story, and it's a serious story because it is the sort of story that really undermined Keir Starmer's premiership.
0: Absolutely.
1: Now, it's difficult for the Tories to make this argument because they created the problem in the first place. But Labour aren't just up against the Tories. Yeah. They're up against an insurgent party that's never had the responsibility of power in national government. So it's easy for reform to throw stones.
0: Yes, and Matthew, we've seen when Labour exited government, they found a note saying there's no money left. It seems very much that when Labour turned up in government, they found a note that said there are no prison cells left. They have an opportunity to do something serious here. It's a major test. What could the ramifications be for Andy Burnham if he doesn't meet this moment?
1: Well, I think he understands the potential ramifications precisely, as I say, that he's been pausing this early prisoner release. The question is, how does he follow that up? But he has the opportunity now to do things differently to Starmer. Starmer was coming in with Labour having not been in power for 14 years. Andy Burnham is coming in, seeing the mistakes that the Starmer government made, and it is now open to him to correct those.
0: It's been over a week since he's been in power.
1: He's got a lot on his in-tray.
0: But I think this is, as we say, in terms of security of the state, you referenced the importance of this. These women are speaking right now live at this conference. He only made this announcement about a pause, Matthew, after we heard about the killers of Andrew Harper, that police officer, being facing early release as well. But these women have been talking about this for months. When Sir Keir Starmer was in power as well, they got these letters last month, many of them. He has taken too long, I think, even in his first week, to make this announcement. Should have been a day one measure, I think. And not just talk about a pause, which he can't do, as you know, but actually a clear plan. He's had plenty of time to prepare for this. As far as we know, he's been preparing for government for over a year. This has to come very soon.
1: Well, it does, and if it doesn't come, then he is going to face the same sort of flames that Starmer faced. He was asked in his first major interview since becoming Prime Minister by Laura Koonsberg over at the BBC about how quickly he was able to move. Was he moving quickly enough? And he said that he's got to look at all these things with a fresh pair of eyes, but once

0: he's looked at them, he's going to be able to make quick decisions.
1: Okay.
2: Matthew Southern, thank you so much for sharing your views this morning.
1: Right, up next here on Britain's Newsroom, Labour have outtaken Reform in the polls for the first time in a year. Is this the burn and bounce or just a testing time for Reform?
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6: England defender John Stones is poised to complete a move to Serie A champions Inter Milan as a free agent, having reached a verbal agreement over a two-year contract. The 32-year-old also attracted interest from Chelsea, Arsenal and Juventus. Stones spent a decade at the Etihad Stadium after arriving from Everton in a £47.5 million deal in 2016, accumulating 295 appearances. During that period, he collected six league titles, the Champions League, two FA Cups, five League Cups and the Club World Cup. That's the latest sport. 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
1: Welcome back. You're watching Britain's Newsroom with Charlie Peters and Miriam Cates.
2: Well, we're now joined by political commentator and GP Dr. Renee Hunter-Camp and the journalist Kevin Maguire in the studio. And given that Andrew's not here, I feel honour-bound to announce that you have a podcast.
0: Thank you. Yeah.
2: Otherwise, our viewers would wonder what's going on. There you go. Other podcasts are available.
1: Right, then, should we talk about this burn and bounce, Dr. Renee? It's quite the thing, isn't it? Overtaking Reform for the first time in a year, over a year, in fact.
10: Yeah, I mean, I think it was predictable, wasn't it? Because I think the hatred for Keir Starmer was so vast that I think people are just keen now to have something different and give him a chance, I think. I think probably Labour voters that were just so disenchanted by Starmer are going to give him a chance. So I think it's there. I don't think it's going to last long, personally, because I think chaos will consume enough when there isn't enough money for all of these grand plans. But I think it was expected. Mm.
2: But Kevin, it isn't just Andy Burnham being maybe better at the media, more enthusiastic, more optimistic than Keir Starmer. Reform are also facing troubled waters at the moment. Do you think that's feeding into this poll change?
0: Yeah, because if you know, it's just before Burnham came, the gap was narrowing. There were lots of polls having Labour and Reform together. Now Labour are one poll, and a swallow doesn't make summer and so on. But Labour 28, Reform 24, Labour's up 4, Reform are down 2. And I think those money troubles of Farage and the wider Reform Party now as they spread are cutting through with voters. And Reform have a very high floor, I think, in their vote somewhere in the early 20s. But their ceiling has fallen because the Reform curious, people who are interested in them because they sounded different, alienated by Labour. Some of them will be going back to Labour. Kemi Badenoch's doing quite well. Talks a decent game for the Conservatives, and that's making it a much more competitive environment.
1: And the Greens have disappeared as well.
0: The Greens, yeah, well, they'll have probably gone back to Labour. Zach Polanski's got his own troubles, which we may be about to discuss. But the truth is, no one's cutting through fully. Now, I used to hear Zia Yusuf say the country wants a Reform government. No, it didn't. It was about 27, 28% of people did. And I think the next general election, because we have a two-party system, we've got five national parties, Wales, Scotland, you've got the Nationalist Party, so you've got six parties. I don't think any party will get more than 30% of the vote.
2: Yeah.
0: This won't happen, but you might get a majority on that, which is a ridiculous system we're in.
1: So I mean, there is an issue now, I think, where Andy Burnham is facing the same pitfalls that threatened Keir Starmer. I remember two Septembers ago, when Starmer was early on in his premiership, we had the early release scheme for prisoners there.
2: Yeah.
1: Prisoners actually popping champagne outside HMP Wandsworth. I mean, that started to tank his popularity. He's facing the same situation now, but actually much worse, because we're looking at child rapists being released early here.
2: Because they've run out of people.
1: They've run out of space.
2: Well, and they've run out of people who didn't do anything quite so heinous as being child rapists to release. So now they have no choice but to start releasing horrible people. And I think as a country, we should be locking away people we're scared of, not people who have done...
1: Right, but the point I'm trying to make here is that actually the same risks are facing Andy Burnham.
2: Yeah.
1: He needs to act and not just talk a decent game. So far, talking about a pause doesn't actually mean anything. He needs to introduce legislation. I mean, he's facing a major risk here.
2: He's facing a major risk. He's trying to buy time, isn't he? I mean, he is just trying to buy time where he thinks about what he can possibly do and also what he can possibly afford. So there are lots of things coming into this. But we have other things that are going to pop up too that he hasn't addressed yet. When the boats keep coming and the migrants keep coming at 160 a day in each boat, he's going to face that problem, which also unseated Keir Starmer.
0: But the figures are quite down on last year.
2: At the moment,
0: net migration is down 80%. But on the question of early releases, look, Starmer inherited full prisons from the Conservatives. Sure. The House of Commons research paper said there were only net 500 new places created.
2: But do you know one of the reasons
0: years.
2: For that? Sorry to interrupt you, Juan. But I will. One of the reasons for that is the Conservatives did actually build, I think, about 20,000 places. It was fewer than they intended they were shutting others at the same rate that were condemned and old and Victorian. And their main problem was NIMBYism. Councils and local residents who refused to allow prisons to be built near them and put in multiple judicial reviews. And I'm not defending the Conservatives, but that is the reality of what happens in this country.
0: And so-called Nightingale prisons would be NIMBYism on steroids, because nobody wants 1,000 prisoners dumped on their doorstep. But Alex Chalk, when he was Justice Secretary in the Conservatives, he started an early release scheme.
2: Yes, 17 days early for minor offenders. 17 to start with, 30 then 17.
0: You could see it was going to get bigger and bigger and bigger. And it really hurt Starmer. But I think Burnham's cleverly realised just some of the people being allowed out now should not be allowed out.
1: There's
0: no easy good answer. And some people are going to be released. Some people are going to be released early who shouldn't, who'll be fraudsters, serial burglars, pretty some violent people. But I think you have to exclude killers, paedophiles, rapists.
1: Yes.
2: There are 10,000 foreigners in our prisons. 10,000.
1: I think it's higher than that. I think it's close to 12,000.
2: Yeah. 12%.
1: The biggest portion is Albanians.
0: If you can get a deal for them to serve their time in their home country, fantastic. You have some of that going now. But you could say just deport them all. Well, hang on. That means you'll have murderers just being let off scot-free. That's what you do if you just deported. And that's why this government or the last government wouldn't do it. You want to deal where they serve their sentence in their home country, but you do not want to just say, and again, I keep hearing some politicians, you've just said it, just got all these foreigners, get them out of the prisons. Well, you'd be setting them free. And they include rapists and paedophiles and murderers.
1: But Kevin, that is a proposal. That's a possibility. And the problem I think we have at the moment is that Andy Burnham is getting much the same treatment that Sir Keir Starmer enjoyed a couple of years ago when he came into office. There was a bit of a coronation experience. Yeah. I mean, you're nodding because you're seeing it yourself, aren't you?
0: Oh, God.
1: Some senior politicians, senior journalists are talking more about how they went to the same Cambridge College than they are about prosecuting his proposals. And we need that right now. We need it very seriously. seriously. I mean, are you worried, Dr. Renee, that actually there isn't enough of a plan behind the Burnham project? And at the moment, it's a lot of talking about pauses that, again, don't mean anything, and there isn't enough substance behind it.
10: Of course. And what I find really weird is if you listen to Louise Haig, who said they've been planning for this for a year. So if they've been planning for a year, they should have a plan, a really good plan, because they've been planning for a year. And I don't think they do. And I also think he's going to face, not just on this, every single issue that was here 2 years ago is still here and is going to trip him up.
0: Well, confront him. And he may overcome it, or he may be tripped up by it. But that's how the politics works, and we've got to hold them accountable, whoever is prime minister. But if you're in power, you can do something. If you're in opposition, you just shout, but you have little impact. And it's a big test of him, and he should be tested.
10: But we talk about the care homes, where they're going to do a cross-party. Why does he need a cross-party agreement? He's got a massive majority.
1: OK, you two, sorry, I've got to interrupt. We're moving on now. See you back in the next hour. Right, it's time for your 60-second news update now with Sam Francis.
11: Thank you both. Very good morning to you. Just after 10:30, the top story this hour. Children are set to be given a clearer route into work from the age of 14 under Andy Burnham's plans for a major education shake-up. Head teachers say they do support the ambition, but now need clarity on funding and delivery. The plan comes amid concern that more than 1 million young people are not in education, employment or training. Kemi Badenoch has called on the Prime Minister to bring in emergency legislation to block hundreds of prisoners from being released early. It follows a warning from grooming survivors who say the answer to overcrowded jails must not be the release of serious sexual and violent offenders. Solicitor Amy Clowry is urging Andy Burnham to stand with victims.
12: This is just another downgrade of survivors' rights, and Andy Burnham needs to take urgent action to make sure that perpetrators of serious sexual offences and violent offences are not released early under this new scheme.
11: Also this morning, more than 360,000 people have now been evacuated as wildfires tear through parts of France and Spain. A major fire near Bordeaux has now been contained, but officials warn it could flare up again with temperatures rising and winds set to change. Here, police are conducting inquiries after a form reported Zach Polanski over an image shared on his Instagram. The picture showed a man wearing a T-shirt with a guillotine and the name Nigel. The Green Party says Mr. Polanski immediately unshared the post once it was brought to his attention. But the Conservatives' Kieran Mullen claims the Greens have a track record of inappropriate posts.
13: There's just this horrible mess of stuff that's coming out of the Green Party, and Zach Polanski is just adding to that.
11: And cold case detectives are making a final push for answers in the disappearance of Susie Lamplugh 40 years after she vanished in London. The 25-year-old left her office in Fulham for an appointment with a mysterious Mr. Kipper in 1986, but never returned. Those are the latest headlines for now. Full roundup with the news at 11.
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10: Well, coming up next, it's reported that France is facing its most difficult situation since the Second World War amid ferocious wildfires. We'll be there at the scene shortly.
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14: Hello, good morning. Welcome to your latest GB News weather update brought to you from the Met Office. Damp and overcast across more northwestern areas this morning. Should brighten up this afternoon. It's going to be a very hot day across more southern and eastern areas. High pressures dominating across these areas, so a bright and sunny start. Further north, the rain should slowly start to ease as we head towards lunchtime and into this afternoon. But then there's a risk of the odd heavy, possibly thundery downpour across parts of Scotland in particular. Quite windy as well across the very far north of Scotland, so there will be a fresher feel here, temperatures in the high teens. Further south though, closer to 30 degrees, possibly highs of 31 degrees across far south and eastern areas of England. So a pretty dry end to the day across the south, a relatively dry end to the day further north, particularly across more eastern areas of Scotland. But rain will continue to linger across more western areas of Scotland, and the breeze remains relatively strong as well. A lot of cloud across parts of Northern Ireland, Northern England, perhaps perhaps some drizzly rain across the higher ground and some coastal areas towards Wales, as well as the Pennines. But further south across the Midlands and southern areas of England, it should be a dry and clear night. We could see some mist and fog developing here and there, particularly across more central areas of the UK. And low pressure is never too far away overnight, so rain will continue to push in across parts of the far northwest. So it remains cloudy and damp for more northwestern areas, clear and dry further south. So it will be another very warm night, temperatures holding up above 20 degrees, possibly for some of us to start the day on Wednesday, which makes for another very hot day on Wednesday. Temperatures are likely to climb towards the mid-30s in the south and east. So a very hot day indeed, likely the hottest day of this week before it cools down for the weekend. Meanwhile, across the north, another pretty damp day, potentially some thundery downpours and temperatures closer to the low 20s and high teens. Bye-bye.
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17: Good morning, this is the latest AI travel news from gbnews.com. The A1 northbound is closed after the A1139. The A11 is closed after the A134. The A5 is closed after the A453. On the M6 northbound between junctions 18 and 19 near Middlewich, there is a collision. The M6 northbound between junctions 17 and 18 near Congleton has a lane closure. North of the border, the M77 northbound has lane restrictions at junction 2 causing queues. And on the trains, there is major disruption between Edinburgh, Motherwell and Carlisle on Avanti West Coast and Lumo services. For more travel news, go to gbnews.com.
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1: Now, firefighters are battling major blazes in both France and Spain, and also parts of England are preparing for a fourth heatwave this summer.
2: Well, GB News' national reporter Will Godley joins us now. He's near Bordeaux. Will, what have you been seeing and hearing this morning?
21: Well, good morning to both of you. Yeah, we're about 9 miles away from Bordeaux, and we've been seeing lots of these little kinds of firefighter Jeep kind of cars. And these are really integral to how they're fighting the fires here, because overnight they have been dampening the flames, putting water on the flames. But right now, at this, what is the closest lip of the fire to Bordeaux, these little cars are driving on these little streets at the moment to try and see if they can see any smoke, any flames that need immediate attention in order to prevent the flames from reigniting and getting any nearer this, what is a huge city in France. And the reason why officials here are so worried that flames could reignite is because temperatures are rising and they're forecast to rise to 35, 36, 37 degrees here today and tomorrow. And the ground is incredibly dried. Grass, just like hay, having been dried out in what has been a summer of heatwave. And so with the ground smouldering and heat rising, firefighters worried flames could reignite. Yesterday, I spoke to Brits at the airport if they were worried about these wildfires impacting their holiday plans.
22: Well, they're a real problem. I mean, it's serious everywhere to the southwest in particular. We live in the southeast, so not directly affected at this point in time, but it's really, really bad.
23: No, I've got no plan, to be honest.
24: We've got family here who's expecting us to be here, so we were quite worried that flight was going to get cancelled, so we just didn't know what was happening.
21: Well, the size of this wildfire here is bigger than the Isle of Wight. And in total, throughout France, the size of land that's been on fire and is burning, or is now burnt, is bigger than Cornwall. There have been some 7,000 firefighters tackling it. This brigade here has come from Paris. They tell me they're on standby, preparing for in case the flames get worse later on this afternoon. And if you look over here, these scenes of logs brand new in this neighbourhood as farmers busy cutting down trees to act as natural fire breaks to stop, under all measures, the flames from getting near Bordeaux. And if they do get there, well, evacuation plans have been drawn up. The hope is, though, they never have to be put in place.
2: Will Godley, near Bordeaux, thank you very much for that report. And Charlie, as I was saying, I've been there recently, and all the way down the coast from La Rochelle all the way down to Spain, it's just forest, slightly inland from the beach. And it's stunning, but obviously a massive fire risk when it's been this dry and this hot for so long.
1: You timed it rather well, didn't you?
2: I was incredibly fortunate. I mean, it's just so sad seeing the place where we had a lovely family holiday now up in flames. And absolutely terrifying.
1: Can you tell me that a boat that you were using is now been repurposed as an evacuation?
2: There's a foot ferry across from Arcachon, which is a holiday town, to this Cap Ferret, which is on a peninsula over the bay that tourists use to go and have a look at the peninsula. There's a lighthouse there, and it's every 10 minutes from the quayside, which is now being used, or has been used, to evacuate residents and tourists from Cap Ferret, sometimes in the middle of the night. It's just honestly really, really shocking to see that.
1: Quite extraordinary. Right then, it is 42 minutes past 10. Let's move on now. Trades over grades. This is coming up next. The Prime Minister has set out his plan to steer these neets away from unemployment.
2: But first, if you're planning on taking a holiday, here's our forecast for the top European destinations.
4: I forecast a perfect holiday in the sun.
5: Weather looking good then?
4: For sure. And no worries about our travel insurance.
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14: Hello there. You're heading away for the summer holidays. Well, it's turning very hot across parts of France and Spain. High pressure dominates across Europe, bringing plenty of dry weather. Very warm across the Canary Islands as well as towards Madeira. Coastal areas of Portugal and Spain will be cooler, in temperatures in the high 20s, low 30s. Towards Italy, though, as well as Greece, very hot indeed. There is a risk of thunderstorms as well across the Alps, but it does remain fine, dry and warm into the weekend as well.
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10: 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UK only. Entrance must be 18 or over. Lines close at 4 p.m. on the 21st of August. This is a network giveaway. Entries will be pooled. Please check the closing time if listening or watching on demand. Good luck.
2: Well, good luck with that. Well, you have been getting in touch on gbnews.com/yoursay. Charlie, what have viewers been saying?
1: Well, this person called Brits Forever, curious name, not sure it's a Christian name, has got in touch to say Burnham hasn't even mentioned to get his claws into the meaty issues yet. The boats, net zero, he has been talking about the boats a bit and saying there's more to come, but we'll see when that is. Legal and illegal immigration, the reduction of welfare, all of which will bring his government down if they are not dealt with sharpish. And I think that's a really key point. Yeah. He's been talking around some pretty straightforward issues that need to be gripped with. But I think he recognised there's so much factionalism in the Labour Party,
2: yes,
1: some of which, of course, he's created himself and is now dealing with, having kicked out all of the Starmerites. And he knows, I'm sure, as you all do at home, or if you're listening in the car right now on the radio, that there is a major risk facing Andy Burnham if he commits to a major direction on any of those policies, particularly welfare, particularly also as well, Miriam, as he's opted to remove the whipping system and make it more of an open discussion, a sort of Chinese parliament, yeah, as an approach to dealing with policy, which might not necessarily work when you need to make a decision and force people to stick with it.
2: Well, he said he's going to turn the whips office into an HR department. Well, HR departments are famously unproductive. So let's see how that's going to work. But I think it's a really good point. If he doesn't get to grip with these problems, the government will fall because it become really unpopular. But as you were saying, if he does get to grips with them, if he makes the kind of common sense decisions that so many people in the country want, he could also bring the government down because the Labour MPs rebel.
1: Oh, snap.
2: He could go through the middle and call a general election and try and get a new mandate, but that would be the nuclear option.
1: That would be. I'm not sure that HR would deal with that.
2: No, probably not. There'd be a lot of P45s, quite possibly.
1: There we go. Right, let's move on now. It is 10 to 11. The school holidays are well underway this summer. Many British families are choosing to holiday closer to home.
2: But a shocking new study has revealed that many children are confused about everyday food, with one in five believing fruit and vegetables come straight from the shops. So perhaps for some holidays, it's a good time to find out about it. Well, GB News South of England reporter Isabel Fekulak joins us now.
1: Isabel, what's going on here? We're talking about about fruit and veg, but also the holiday season and people holidaying in Britain. Good luck combining both of those. So away to you.
11: Well, good morning, sorry, to both of you, Charlie and Miriam. Yes, we're here at Haven's Kent Coast Holiday Park. As you can see, people outside already enjoying the sunshine here. The weather is beautiful. Of course, that's probably why so many people are choosing to staycation this year, alongside flight prices being hiked up due to the conflict in the Middle East. We've been chatting to lots of people who say, why go abroad when we have the holiday sun right on our doorstep? Of course, while we're here, we've also been chatting to kids about this HelloFresh report that has been released. It's a poll of 500 kids. They've been asked where they think fruit and veg comes from. One in five saying that they think it comes straight from the shop. 17% believe that broccoli are actually just little trees, and 40% don't know that potatoes grow underground. So we're going to come through here. We've got the arcade, a big site, and we're going to try and chat to some kids here to see what they think. Hello, good morning, guys. Good to see you. Could I ask you quickly, where do you think our fruit and veg comes from?
12: A local farm.
11: Very good, very good. So not directly from the shop?
12: No.
11: And then let's talk about, you're here on holiday, you're choosing to staycation this year. Why is that?
13: We just got a good deal. Yeah, got a good deal, it's by the beach.
11: And do you think the weather has contributed to that? Would you normally go abroad?
13: Yeah, it's a lot more possible to get a UK holiday now with the same sort of temperatures.
11: And a great boost for kind of UK tourism, local economy. How long are you guys here for, and what have you been up to while you're here?
13: A week, just loads of amazing activities for the kids.
11: Brilliant. Thank you so much for coming on. We'll be chatting to lots more Brits throughout the day. We'll be hearing from lots more kids as well on that report. Of course, Brits choosing to holiday in the UK. 64% of Brits, according to a study, now choosing to plan a UK holiday instead of going abroad. So a great boost for tourism here. We'll be here soaking in all the activities and adventures at the Haven in Kent today.
15: Isabel, thank you very much for that. Of course, it is a good point, isn't it, Charlie? Lots of people go abroad so that the one thing you can guarantee is good weather. Well, we've had such a long, hot, dry spell, it does make you think, well, why not just stay here?
1: Yeah, we're doing that European holiday weather promotion earlier. Well, the next story, half of Europe appears to be on fire.
15: Mm, exactly.
1: It's comfier in Cornwall right now.
15: My children want to go to Norway next year, they've said.
1: Do they?
15: Mm. Too hot. Well, coming up next, we've got lots more coming up on Britain's Newsroom. But up next, the Conservatives are demanding emergency laws to block sex offenders walking free from prison early. We'll have all the details on that.
1: This is a major story. Looking at HMP Wandsworth on your screens right now. We saw plenty of prisoners leaving there early in September 2 years ago. What's going to happen next month and thereafter? This is Britain's Newsroom, only on GB News. See you shortly.
16: Today, clouds overhead, total zen within. 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
14: Hello, good morning. Welcome to your latest GB News weather update brought to you from the Met Office. Damp and overcast across more northwestern areas this morning. Should brighten up this afternoon. It's going to be a very hot day across more southern and eastern areas. High pressures dominating across these areas, so a bright and sunny start. Further north, the rain should slowly start to ease as we head towards lunchtime and into this afternoon. But then there's a risk of the odd heavy, possibly thundery downpour across parts of Scotland in particular. Quite windy as well across the very far north of Scotland. So there will be a fresher feel here, temperatures in the high teens. Further south though, closer to 30 degrees, possibly highs of 31 degrees across far south and eastern areas of England. So a pretty dry end to the day across the south, and relatively dry end to the day further north, particularly across more eastern areas of Scotland. But rain will continue to linger across more western areas of Scotland, and the breeze remains relatively strong as well. A lot of cloud across parts of Northern Ireland, Northern England, perhaps perhaps some drizzly rain across the higher ground and some coastal areas towards Wales as well as the Pennines. But further south across the Midlands and southern areas of England, it should be a dry and clear night. We could see some mist and fog developing here and there, particularly across more central areas of the UK. And low pressure is never too far away overnight, so rain will continue to push in across parts of the far northwest. So it remains cloudy and damp for more northwestern areas, clear and dry further south. So it will be another very warm night, temperatures holding up above 20 degrees, possibly for some of us to start the day on Wednesday, which makes for another very hot day on Wednesday. Temperatures are likely to climb towards the mid-30s in the south and east. So a very hot day indeed, likely the hottest day of this week before it cools down for the weekend. Meanwhile, across the north, another pretty damp day, potentially some thundery downpours and temperatures closer to the low 20s and high teens. Bye-bye.
16: Today, clouds overhead, totals in within. 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
10: 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UK only. Entrance must be 18 or over. Lines close at 4pm on the 21st of August. 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
3: Good morning. It's 11 o'clock on Tuesday, the 28th of July. We are live across the United Kingdom. This is Britain's Newsroom with Charlie Peters and Miriam Cates.
4: Now, trades over grades. The Prime Minister has told schools to prioritise technical education as he tries to tackle youth unemployment.
5: It would be wrong to blame the young people when we have an education system that doesn't set them up properly, where some struggle to find opportunities at 16, where work experience and work placements aren't there for them.
6: We are very concerned that at least 6,500 rapists, killers and paedophiles, that's the minimum number, could be released by the 2nd of September.
3: Yes, the Conservatives are demanding emergency laws to block sex offenders walking free from prison early. Well, abuse survivor Jade Belgrove told GB News earlier that she wants the Prime Minister to act now.
7: Pray and plead that he will do the right thing, to be honest. It is completely a matter of right and wrong.
8: And so I please the police are investigating. Ultimately, it's up to them how far they take this.
4: This is quite something, isn't it? The Green Party leader, Zach Polanski, he's been referred to the Metropolitan Police for sharing an image of a man wearing a T-shirt with a guillotine graphic alongside the caption, "We're only making plans for Nigel." The force has said that they have been looking into it.
3: And Europe burns. France and Spain are braced for new heat waves as deadly wildfires close in on Bordeaux.
5: I'm pleased to have kind of made a start where hopefully I've connected with people.
4: And is this the Burnham bounce? A new poll puts Labour ahead of Reform for the first time in more than a year.
3: Bit of a blunder from Zach Polanski yesterday, Charlie, posting, or I think he was tagged in a post with a man.
4: He accepted the collaboration.
3: He claims there are many photos in this post and he didn't notice the text, the image on this chap's T-shirt, but nevertheless, pretty threatening. Took it down straight away, but now Reform refer the matter to the police. Think that's a wise move?
4: Well, I wonder if you'd call it a blunder if it was a right-wing politician sharing an image of a potential execution of a left-wing politician. I think you wouldn't use that language. I think you'd say something way more than just a blunder. I think we should probably apply the same principle here. It's really bad stuff, this. I mean, what do they think they're doing at this time? I mean, the man wearing the T-shirt in the first place, what on earth are you doing? I understand you can have political humour and it's not a serious threat to life, but in the current atmosphere and environment that we're in, it's not a smart thing to do.
3: And I think the problem is humour doesn't really work on social media, does it? A joke you might have with somebody down the pub in private.
4: I've been using that excuse for years. I mean, it's not very funny on Twitter.
3: Yeah. Well, I sometimes have tried to have a joke on Twitter and it has backfired almost every time, so I can say that from experience. But it doesn't work on social media, and I think people are waking up to that and trying to be very cautious, although not in Zach Polanski's case.
4: We've also got some extraordinary footage to bring you in just a moment. You'll want to stay tuned for this one. The Shadow Home Secretary, Chris Philp, he's out in the English Channel today. I think he's small boat spotting again. It's one of his favourite hobbies, it seems. But a French warship has opened fire very close to his ship. He claims that he wasn't warned about it. The ship that he's with said they didn't hear it on the radio, on the net, before they started firing. It really is remarkable footage. We'll bring that to you very shortly indeed.
3: Well, do keep getting in touch with us, gbnews.com/yoursay. But before we move on, here are the headlines with Sam Francis.
9: Right, good morning from the newsroom. 3 minutes past 11, the top story. Andy Burnham says he is on a mission to cut the number of young people out of work and education, but refused to set a deadline today. More than 1 million 16 to 24-year-olds are now not in education, employment or trading. That training, rather, that is the highest level in more than 12 years. The Prime Minister says the education system has been built for too long around the university route, leaving some young people feeling like second-class citizens. In an announcement today, Andy Burnham said that from 2028, Year 10 pupils will be able to combine English and maths with technical routes linked to local jobs, but school leaders say they still need more details. Well, earlier this morning, Andy Burnham said that Britain has for too long spent university as the only respected route.
5: The evidence is where countries have an education system based on that principle of parity, Germany or the Netherlands, they have far fewer young people who end up not in education, employment or training. And I think it's long overdue that Britain makes this change. And in England particularly, we build an education system that has a path at 14 for all young people. And we strengthen that offer on technical education.
9: Also this morning, Kemi Badenoch has called on Andy Burnham to bring in emergency legislation to block hundreds of prisoners being released early. It follows a warning from grooming survivors who say the answer to overcrowded jails must not be the release of serious sexual and violent offenders. The scheme was designed to ease severe prison overcrowding, with around 700 prisoners due to be freed in the first phase from this September. Mr. Burnham paused the plan last week and ordered an urgent review. Labour claims it's fixing a prison system that was left on the brink of collapse by the Conservative government. But solicitor Amy Clowry is urging Andy Burnham to stand with victims.
7: This is just another downgrade of survivors' rights, and Andy Burnham needs to take urgent action to make sure that perpetrators of serious sexual offences and violent offences are not released early under this new scheme.
9: Firefighters are racing to control major wildfires near Bordeaux and Madrid today as another intense heatwave is threatening to make the crisis even worse. More than 300,000 people have now been evacuated across France and Spain in recent days. In southwest France, crews west of Bordeaux say the fire has stabilised but is still not under control. We're also hearing reports that another firefighter has sadly died in the line of duty. A 38-year-old died in France, the Interior Ministry confirming in the last few minutes. So residents have described thick smoke hanging over Bordeaux and being difficult to breathe. In Spain, crews are also battling major fires near Madrid, where temperatures are expected to climb to 39 degrees. With no rain forecast, though, until at least Friday, officials are warning the coming days could be critical in stopping the flames from spreading even further. Reform UK has reported Green Party leader Zach Polanski to the police after he shared an Instagram post showing a man wearing a top with a guillotine and the name Nigel. The image appeared in a series of pictures from a Green Party event, which Mr. Polanski had accepted as a collaboration post on the platform. Nigel Farage criticised him on X, saying if he had posted something as insightful, he would be expected to be arrested. The Green Party says that Mr. Polanski removed the post immediately and does not support what it called a dangerous message. And a small boost for shoppers. Shop price inflation has slowed, helped by summer deals and retailers clearing their seasonal stock. Prices are now 0.9% higher than a year ago, with retailers offering summer promotions on food, clothing and footwear. Food price inflation also eased slightly, although fresh food prices rose more quickly than the month before. Retailers are warning that cost pressures remain, though, with higher employment costs, packaging taxes, global instability and climate disruption all making it more expensive to get products onto the shelves. Those are the latest headlines for now. More news in half an hour. Next, though, a quick look at the markets.
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9: 8 minutes past 11, the markets for you. The pound will buy $1.3281 and €1.1694. The price of gold is at £3,029, that's per ounce. And the FTSE 100 is currently trading 10,838 points.
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3: Hello, good morning and welcome. 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
10: Now, French police have fired what's said to be 17 shots near the Shadow Home Secretary, Chris Philp, while he was monitoring a legal channel small boat, or increasingly big boat, crossings. He's just posted this video on X, formerly Twitter. Let's have a watch.
11: In that anyone who did cross the channel and arrive in Dover could be immediately deported within around about a week.
12: Wait about a second, he's just dragging a line towards
11: it. Is that a warning shot towards us? I don't know.
12: Well, I was trying to work. Well,
11: okay.
13: As far as I know, if you're having a live firing exercise, then that's always announced on the VHF to all the vessels in the vicinity, and they actually will give the position of where that's going to take place. And I didn't hear no... There's been nothing announced on the VHF from what we've heard this morning. We've been out since 6 o'clock.
11: Yeah. So it sounds like it might have been an effort to intimidate us.
13: It could well have been. It might have just been a little bit of a warning shot and maybe just a bit of show of force or something.
3: Interesting. It's concerning. A show of force against the Shadow Home Secretary.
10: Well, I mean, he looks like he was ready for it, I suppose. Yeah. Dive back into his armoured vessel. But it's weird, isn't it?
3: Hello.
10: I mean, they're very close to that ship as well.
3: Yeah.
10: And the captain there saying he hadn't heard it on the very high frequency radio warning that this might be taking place. I mean, just a month ago, we were talking about a Russian vessel firing in the channel. It's all the rage at the moment.
3: Yeah, it's becoming a lawless stretch of water.
10: Well, it has been for a long time, as we know, unfortunately. But Chris Philp there, being fired, we said fired upon, I'd say he's been
3: warned.
10: You know, shots were fired in the presence of Chris Philp. But I mean, it's pretty sneaky stuff. I wonder what's going on there. I'm sure we'll get more information from the French Navy later.
3: Do you think it classes as a diplomatic incident?
10: It could soon be so, depending on what they say.
3: Well, let's move back to British politics now. Labour have overtaken Reform UK for the first time in more than a year. This is in a leading opinion poll after Andy Burnham's first week as Prime Minister.
10: Yes, this More in Common poll found that 28% of the public would vote for Labour if a general election were held tomorrow, while Reform has dropped just below that number to 24%.
3: Well, Sophie Sowers from More in Common joins us now. Sophie, good morning. Thank you so much for coming on Britain's Newsroom. Quite a landmark poll. Reform have been in the lead for a long time. Labour now edging ahead of them. What do you attribute that rise to?
14: Yeah, definitely. I mean, it's the first time that Labour has been ahead in our tracker since March 2025. It's the highest performance since November of that year as well. So certainly a big development. I mean, I think what it shows is that Andy Burnham, in his first week as Prime Minister, has a lot of momentum behind him. We've seen him making lots of policy announcements, lots of media appearances. And we've seen in our focus groups and in our polling that people are quite optimistic about this sort of new premiership. And they're at least willing to give Andy Burnham a hearing. You know, they're willing to hear him out and see what he's got to say, which is really crucial, I think, in your first few weeks of kind of a new administration, so to speak. And certainly he seems to be getting some cut through. But I also think actually, if you look at some of the kind of the flagship policies, so things like the energy bills, VAT on energy bills, like bus fares, it really taps into just how important the cost of living is for many people. And even though in our focus groups, there's been maybe some scepticism about the extent of kind of impact to their cost of living these changes will make, for many, they see it as almost a signal that at least the Prime Minister is hearing them, is hearing and that 59% of them want the cost of living to be a priority for his government at least. And so I think it shows some reflection of engagement with the Prime Minister's kind of policy announcements because they really do tap into that importance.
10: And Sophie, how much of this finding also refers to just the deep unpopularity of Sir Keir Starmer, that there is some sense of relief perhaps from voters that they're seeing a Labour Party without Keir Starmer at the top? I mean, the top of this hour in our headlines, I was just thinking to myself, what a relief it is not to hear his voice. I mean, I had no strong view on the man really that I'd like to share here, but his voice was difficult to listen to. He was really unpopular. How much of him being gone is now, do you think, playing a part in that bounce that we're seeing?
14: Well, I mean, I think we know that the Starmer brand was really sort of toxic towards the end. I mean, just as an example, in our favourability tracker, I think last week we had Andy Burnham on plus 13, which doesn't maybe sound, you know, massive, but actually Keir Starmer was in the minus 40s by the end of his premiership. So that kind of signals kind of how ready I think people were for a change. And I think what really comes across is people are willing to sort of give Burnham a fresh start. There were 70% of people are willing to kind of evaluate his government based on just what he does and not what the previous kind of government under Keir Starmer did. So they're very willing to see this as a reset.
3: And Sophie, do you think the Reform Party should be worried? The pollster Lord Ashcroft has been taking soundings in Nigel Farage's constituency of Clacton, and a number of people telling him there that they don't understand why Nigel Farage called the election, that they're worried that they're being used as pawns in a game. Should he be worried about his leadership ratings?
14: Yeah, I mean, look, as much as this poll kind of reflects, you know, some boost in popularity for Andy Burnham, I think also it reflects that Reform are going through a challenging time. I think what we see in our data is that actually so much of kind of the appeal of Reform of Nigel Farage is that, you know, they're outsiders, they're not like the rest, they're different. And I think the calling of the by-election, you know, the donation saga has cut through, and it has made some of those people who, you know, maybe didn't vote Reform in 2024, but are open to it and considering it now. It's kind of made them back off a little bit, it's made them a little bit unsure, you know, it's kind of taken the shine off Reform as a potential alternative away. And so I think that has cut through. And I think that's really difficult for Reform because so much of their success really does count now on appealing to those voters who would never have maybe considered voting for the party just a few years ago. You know, if they want to be the main party on the right, they have to have that appeal of something new, different, outside the mainstream. And maybe that has impacted that reputation a little bit.
10: Sophie, Andy Burnham has made a bold bet by pledging to reduce the cost of living. That is something that is, for the most part, actually out of his hands. It's subject to international events and, as we've all seen, the issue with the war in the Middle East and other such crises will have a major impact on energy costs and similar policies. How much time will he have to deliver on some of these promises and proposals that it's put forward until we start to see voters perhaps turn away amid this bounce? Has he got a month, two, three?
14: So on some things, so things like NHS waiting times, energy bills, small boats, they say by this time next year, of the public that they want to see some tangible action on that. But for something like the cost of living, the actual timeline is shorter. It's about 6 months. So, you know, not a lot of time to actually really make headway on this issue that people have been saying has been their priority since even before the 2024 general election. I think something to bear in mind is that, you know, it's not that voters are impatient necessarily, or they think that this is a really easy thing to get a grip on. As you said, there's obviously international factors which complicate things, which they're very aware are impatient necessarily, or they think that this is a really easy thing to get a grip on. As you said, there's obviously international factors which complicate things, which they're very aware of.

0: 30% boundary. And if you go back just 10 or 15 years, the Conservatives and Labour were both always on 40% each. How times have changed.
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2: 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UK only. Entrance must be 18 or over. Lines close at 4 p.m. on the 21st of August. This is a network giveaway. Entries will be pooled. Please check the closing time if listening or watching on demand. Good luck.
0: Well, coming up next on Britain's Newsroom, you won't believe the reason why a drug dealer was not deported to Albania. We'll be filling you in on that.
1: And we'll also be going through plenty of other stories and more with Dr. Renee Hunderkamp and Kevin Maguire sitting there on the sofas. They'll be over here sparring shortly. You're watching Britain's Newsroom only on GB News.
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9: 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The 32-year-old also attracted interest from Chelsea, Arsenal and Juventus. Stones spent a decade at the Etihad Stadium after arriving from Everton in a £47.5 million deal in 2016, accumulating 295 appearances. During that period, he collected six league titles, the Champions League, two FA Cups, five League Cups and the Club World Cup. 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
2: Well, we're joined now in the studio by our panel, the political commentator and GP, Dr. Renee Hondekamp, and journalist Kevin Maguire in the studio. Shall we start with Zach Polanski? You made a little bit of a social media blunder.
3: Stop downplaying it. Blunder. It's more than a blunder. He's shared a
2: post. He has deliberately incited violence against Nigel Farage.
3: Well,
2: there you go. Take your pick somewhere along that spectrum. Do you think Reform have done the right thing in referring him to the police?
3: Don't actually on this. I think it's really offensive because it is, what, it's the old XTC song, we're making plans for Nigel, and then there's a picture of a fantastic track, and then there's a guillotine, and I find that very offensive in this current period when violence, particularly political violence, seems to be on the up. But he shared 20 pictures from another account on Instagram and clearly hasn't looked at them. Or somebody shared them on his behalf. He has to take responsibility for it. The moment it was pointed out, he took it off. Now, it's kind of like a satire, really, that guillotine. I think it's a bad taste satire, and I think they're wasting police time. The last time they went to the police reform, were, apart from the police coming to them over money, which is a bigger and more pressing problem, was over Rupert Lowe accusing him of bullying and threats. And it completely backfired on reform, and they've now made an enemy for life in Rupert Lowe, Restore, who seems just intent on destroying them. So now I think the criticism of Zelensky is, and the image is absolutely entirely right and correct, and I'd agree with it, but I think going to the police is wrong.
1: Dr. Renee, is this more than just a blunder?
4: No. Whether it's more than a blunder or not, we'll never know because we can't get inside Polanski's head. I don't think, however, we should be wasting police time on an image on Twitter. And if we're going to argue that we want the same policing for everybody and we argue that Lucy Connolly should never have gone to prison, which I have argued vehemently, then we cannot then argue that this should be prosecuted against Zach Polanski. I think we need to see what people are. Let them show us what they are. He is showing us what he is. I think he's vile, and I think he's showing us whether it was a blunder or not because he didn't think about it. So no, I don't think they should have reported it to the police.
1: Both Boris Johnson and Donald Trump, it's very hard to get them rattled. Two very successful right-wing politicians of the last decade. You can't spike their cortisol, as the saying goes online these days. They're very easy to laugh at people making threats at them or making language against them. Do you think there is a bit of a sign at the moment, Kevin, that Reform are a bit brittle, a bit quick to react, a bit sharp when someone points some criticism towards them? Boris Johnson would just laugh things off, wouldn't he?
3: Yeah, I actually think butterflies have, wings are thicker than Donald Trump's skin. But nevertheless, yeah, Reform are rattled. They're on the back foot. They've lost their poll lead. They've got a lot of big money.
1: When Donald Trump was shot in the ear, his reaction was not to cower, but stand up and do this. His reaction to threats is not to say, woe is me, I need the worst protection in the world, which we're seeing a lot from right-wing politicians in Britain. Yeah. I disagree with you.
3: There was defiance over being shot. He knew how to play that, and it was that bit was quite admirable. The number of people he then claimed were behind the shooting was not, and of course he dishes it out verbally all the time. But they are rattled. I understand why they're rattled, but I think it's a sign of weakness that they are rattled, and that's what they're betraying. Their own, it's a lack of confidence. They've had a big bubble inflated, and now that bubble, it's not burst, but it's losing air.
4: But we know what the thought process is from Reform behind this. It's, look, yes, we've got this £5 million bubbling along. I needed it for my security. Here's more proof that I need it for my security. People are calling for my execution.
3: That's right. That's when he said it wasn't for a Ferrari or betting, but I think it's a distraction away from the money, but it's also this victim complex they are getting, and it'll work with a part of the electorate, part of the population, a significant minority of it, but it won't. It'll alienate a majority.
2: There are a number of different questions here, though, aren't there, Kevin? So, number one, are politicians at heightened risk of violence? I think we know that is true, certainly in this country, certainly in America. But secondly, how much does discussion on social media feed into that violence? Is it right to say that people posting posts like this or calling for for violence, or even just calling people nasty names on social media, increases the risk of violence? Or is that just not true at all?
4: So, well, I don't think we can evidence it. And I think if we look to the states that have such a high bar for incitement, I think we should have the same. Because I've always believed that the moment you suppress people, racist, whatever it is, you then can't debate them. Yeah. You can't change their mind. We need to see who people are. I don't believe in squashing.
1: It's a mistake that Reform made last year, I think, when Starmer called them racist, said there was a racist policy they proposed. Mm-hmm. And the Reform reaction was saying, this is putting a target on our backs. This is putting us at serious risk. I think both Trump and Johnson showed how you react to this stuff. Laugh it off.
3: Look, I've no doubt if a Reform supporter was wearing a T-shirt with a guillotine and we're making plans for Zach, the Greens would have jumped on it. And I think far more people would have jumped on it as well.
1: Yeah,
3: and they would have been legitimate in doing so. But would they have gone to the police? Mm. I don't believe they
4: I think they
1: would. Probably would.
3: I don't think they would have gone to the police.
4: And actually, the left would have been outraged by that. And this is where we need to level the playing field. Yeah. We need the same reaction for everyone.
3: Zach Polanski is the only Jewish leader of mainstream National British Party. That's part of the anti-Semitism and reducing that. Now, he's suffered terrible anti-Semitism and the caricatures that have been produced of him, which if they were produced of any other prominent Jewish person in British public life, that would have been absolutely condemned.
4: When you look at who he surrounded himself by in his
3: party. I'm saying two things here. One is there's always double standards in politics and becomes partisan. And the second is we shouldn't get drawn into that. And that's why we have to use the same judgment of each politician and event,
1: I think,
3: no matter where you come from on the spectrum.
1: Trevor Phillips has finished his last programme for another channel, hasn't he now? But I think his reaction to when that was said to him by Zach Polanski, I'm the only Jewish leader of a political party, I think Trevor Phillips said, don't try that one on me. That was his reaction.
3: But it's true. But you can't just dismiss that. Because there has been anti-Semitism against Zach Polanski.
1: That's what he said. That's what I'm saying.
3: Yeah, I know, but I think he was wrong on that. And I have a lot of time for Trevor Phillips.
1: Let's say what a Green Party spokesman has said about this recent issue with the guillotine T-shirt. After attending a public event, Zach accepted a request to collaborate on a post with several images. Once this image was brought to his attention, he immediately unshared the post. He unequivocally does not support this type of dangerous message. Right, what are we going to discuss now, Miriam?
2: What should we go for? Children at phone ban schools are happier and better behaved. You won't believe this, but I just saw that. I didn't choose it on purpose. But obviously,
4: you never knew that would happen.
2: Topic close to me, to my heart. It's pretty obvious, though, isn't it? I mean, you take away a major distraction and suddenly the children are more focused, better behaved, and less
4: concentrate, and they're not looking for a dopamine hit every 10 seconds. They're not bullying people. They're not showing other children porn in the playground. You know, this is something we have to do across the board. I don't even think they should be in schools. I think no phones.
3: And this is the North London borough of Barnet, which was a bit of ahead of some areas. It's interesting, the schools in Barnet, some just you can't take in a phone. Some you can only take in a brick phone that can't go on the internet. Others you can take in a...
4: Lock it in and lock it up.
3: Yeah, in a pouch. And I think that's right. There's lots of different solutions. But there must be very few schools now that just allow kids to take their phone in and wave it around.
2: Well, no. There are lots of schools that have, in theory, a policy where you can't get the phone out during the day. But obviously, if it's in your bag, if it's in your pocket, it's very easy for a child to hide it in a book behind a laptop. Yeah. The biggest obstacle, though, to this policy is parents. And lots of schools, lots of teachers now are fully convinced that mobile phones in the classroom are a terrible idea. But lots of parents saying, my child needs a phone, they need to be able to contact me, they need it on their way to school. I mean, how do you combat that?
4: So you give them a brick phone that has no access to the internet, and then they can contact their child if they really feel that way. We didn't have phones. We made it to school and back every day. You know, I don't believe the world is any more dangerous. I think we need to have confidence in our children, let them take risks, and let them start being, you know, growing up in the way that children should.
3: I think you just say no. I think a school has to say no. Like during school hours, certainly during lessons, no. Why do you really need to contact your kid or your kid? If there are very special circumstances,
4: phone the school.
3: Nana's about to die. You can deal with that. But day in, day out, no. But
1: when I was a child,
3: too many parents.
1: When I was a child, and I wanted to escape the dreary offering from daytime television. This is a time before GB News was available.
4: When there were only three channels,
1: my phone and my laptop were an escape and an opportunity.
2: But not during the school day.
1: Well, actually, often it was. But anyway,
2: you're watching daytime TV at school.
1: Sam Francis is waiting very patiently for his
2: I want to hear about this.
1: Miriam Cates will have to wait. Sam, take it away.
5: Thank you both. Good morning to you. 11:32, the headlines this hour. Andy Burnham says he's on a mission to cut the number of young people out of work and education, but refused to set a deadline. The Prime Minister made that pledge this morning as he unveiled new technical education routes for 14-year-olds, aimed at giving pupils a clearer path from school into work. Kemi Badenoch is calling on the Prime Minister to bring in emergency legislation to block hundreds of prisoners being released early. It follows a warning from grooming survivors who say the answer to overcrowded jails must not be the release of serious sexual and violent offenders. A race is underway to control major wildfires near Bordeaux and Madrid before another intense heatwave makes the crisis worse. More than 300,000 people have been evacuated so far across France and Spain, with temperatures expected to reach 39 degrees this week. Here, police are conducting inquiries after a Form UK reported Zach Polanski over an image shared on his Instagram. The picture showed a man wearing a T-shirt with a guillotine and the name Nigel. The Green Party says that Mr. Polanski immediately unshared the post once it was brought to his attention. But Conservatives' Kieran Mullen claims that the Greens have a track record of inappropriate posts.
6: There's just this horrible mess of stuff that's coming out of the Green Party, and Zach Polanski is just adding to that.
5: And cold case detectives are making a final push for answers in the disappearance of Susie Lamplugh, 40 years after she vanished in West London. The 25-year-old left her office for an appointment with a mysterious Mr. Kipper in 1986, but never returned. Those are the latest headlines. For now, a full roundup with the news at 12.
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2: Well, coming up on GB News at noon, we've got Good Afternoon Britain with Mark and Emily. They're here in the studio. What's coming up on your show?
8: Well, intriguingly, we're going to try to get to the bottom of what on earth has happened with Chris Philp.
1: Going to war with the French.
8: Well, apparently he's accusing them potentially of intimidating tactics with warning shots that were, they think, fired while they were in the middle of an interview. They're out in the channel at the moment looking for migrants trying to cross the channel illegally. No migrants so far that they've found, but they have found the French.
9: He does quite a lot of this sort of on-the-boots roving journalism, doesn't he? He was on a street in... Oh, gosh, where is it?
1: He was in Whitechapel,
9: was it Brick Lane?
1: Recently,
9: yeah. Was it Brick Lane? Somewhere like that, where a lot of the shops have skilled worker visas. They could sponsor skilled worker visas, even though they're called things like UK Mobile... Fix or something like this.
1: I think he's been inspired by the Robert Jenrick success.
8: Exactly. He's a poor imitation, I think.
9: But do you think the French would actually try to intimidate?
2: Perhaps wouldn't it be better if they tried to intimidate the migrant base?
9: That's a very good point, Miriam.
8: Exactly, that's where you need to be firing warning shots at. Listen, it's a strange one because normally you would expect a radio message from the French to say you're too close to our vessel, move back, and then would come potentially warning shots, but there seems to have been a whole series of shots that have been fired, so we'll try and get to the bottom of it.
9: I think they were a bit worried.
1: Mark, the sort of training exercises in the channel by the French, do you know how often are they firing?
8: These are just patrol ships that are used to escort migrant boats to... So actually, from what I've seen, I've never seen them on live gunnery exercises.
1: Very
8: clear. And not so close to another vessel either, and not without giving them a warning.
9: Maybe they thought Chris Philp was a Russian.
1: He does have a unique physiognomy, particularly in the cheekbones.
2: Shall we move on? I think you're watching too much daytime TV as a child, Charlie.
1: I don't know about that. Right. Well, we look forward to hearing from Mark and Emily and all their theories about why Chris Philp was facing intimidation from a French president. It's quite serious stuff. I know
2: it is.
1: People, but what on earth?
2: I know. What were they doing? Who do they think he was? Good question. Well, that's coming up at midday. But up next on Britain's Newsroom, the Conservatives demand emergency laws to block sex offenders walking free from prison early. But will the Prime Minister take any notice?
1: This is Britain's Newsroom, only on GB News. See you in a tick.
10: Hello there, good morning. Welcome to your GB News weather update from the Met Office. It's going going to be hotting up over the next couple of days. Plenty of sunshine across the south, though often a bit cloudier with some showers further north. And we'll see this north-south split in the weather over the next few days. Areas of low pressure swinging in towards the northwest, though high pressure still very much dominating the south. Now, it was quite a wet start across Scotland this morning. Most of that rain has cleared away, but we've still got this band of showery rain just clipping parts of Northern Ireland and southwest Scotland. To the south of this, plenty of clouds across northern areas of England and Wales. Quite a cloudy afternoon, the odd spot of rain. But further south, very dry, lots of sunshine and feeling a lot hotter than what it was yesterday. Temperatures just about pushing into the low 30s across much of the southeast. Then to finish off the day across Scotland, still quite a lot of cloud around, and this band of showers will continue to push up from the southwest, turning quite heavy at times across the hills, and still some showers lingering towards the north and west of Northern Ireland. Quite a cloudy day still across northern parts of England, northwest Wales, still the odd light shower possible, but across much of south and southeast England remaining dry with clear skies, and it'll remain that way through the course of the night. Temperatures will dip away, but actually for most it's going to be quite a mild and muggy night, even some mist and fog developing across southwest England, southern parts of Wales, and the showers will continue to move their way across parts of Scotland, Northern Ireland and southern areas of Scotland as well. For most though, it's a mainly dry night, still quite warm and muggy in the south and southeast. Now, Wednesday is an even hotter day to come across much of the southeast. Lots of sunshine here. But across Northern Ireland, Scotland, it's a cooler day, and we've still got this continuous cloudy skies and these outbreaks of rain just pushing into the far northwest here. So once again, still that north-south split in the weather, with highs reaching around 35 degrees in the southeast, been towards the low 20s across the north.
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1: Now, moving on, Charlie Peets. Might be a new one, I'm not sure about that. Well, the Conservative leader, Kemi Badenoch, she's calling on Andy Burnham to bring in emergency legislation to block hundreds of prisoners being released. It's actually 6,000 you could potentially be released early, but hundreds of sexual offenders. Here's what she had to say.
13: We are very concerned that at least 6,500 rapists, killers and paedophiles, that's the minimum number, could be released by the 2nd of September.
2: Grooming survivors are urging the new Prime Minister, Andy Burnham, to stand with victims as he reviews plans to release thousands of prisoners early.
1: Well, let's speak now with Claire Adams. She supports survivors of child sexual exploitation and is a campaigner. Claire, thanks very much for joining us this morning. What do you make then of this Conservative press conference and those very brave women speaking today? Surely they've got to be heard.
14: Absolutely, and good morning. I met with these ladies and with Kemi on the 7th of July, only a few weeks ago, and we spoke extensively about the early release scheme. And every single one of the victims, survivors, advocates and their family members said the same thing. Why do we not mean enough? And that's been proven 2 weeks later, maybe 2 to 3 weeks later, when Andy Burnham came out and suggested that PC Harper's family would probably come before the victims and survivors. And it's always the case that they're always put into the rear end, the back end of the forts of our governance. And I find it really unfair that these victims and survivors have been let down for so many years. And yet again, when the opportunity is given to this Labour government, they decide to forget about them.
2: Mm. Claire, it must be an absolute nightmare for these women to have been told, first of all, that their abusers may be released. Now that that's on hold, obviously living in hope that the government will change its mind. We understand that new legislation would actually be needed to stop the releases taking place from the 2nd of September. Would you support that legislation, even if Parliament has to be recalled early?
14: Yeah, absolutely. I spoke to Dr. Kieran Mullen quite extensively on the 7th of July, and he said whilst they're all on recess, they'll be working really hard in the background. And this was fully supported cross-party when we actually watched the debate with Jake Richard at the time. And I saw all parties, bar Labour, maybe two or three Labour politicians, who are actually supporting this. Now, as far as I'm concerned, if they can put in such quick legislation for a football game, then why do they not have the political will for something so serious? These offenders are the most offenders in the UK right now. Paedophiles, rapists and murderers.
1: Claire,
14: I just often, don't understand.
1: Yeah, Claire, it often seems that when these major announcements are taking place, they often get overwhelmed by other news. It's a really annoying situation that keeps happening. When the ICSA report, the inquiry into abuse, came out in 2022, it was the same day that Liz Truss resigned. And earlier this month, when there was this day in Parliament that you're referring to, when loads of survivors travelled down to raise this issue of early release, it was the Nigel Farage made a major announcement about his political future. So we're seeing these moments when perhaps this debate is just not being heard. And it's a shame, isn't it, that often this issue seems to drop down the pecking order of the news agenda, the political agenda. Right now, it should be the absolute top priority. So many victims around the country, many of whom have not spoken up and waived their right to anonymity, are living in absolute terror about what is coming just a month away.
14: Yeah, it always seems like the political will is never there for these victims. Right now, I'm dealing with victims who are being bullied, chastised in their own homes. I'm having to move victims into different housing. We have safeguard measures in place right now. Currently, alarm bells. West Yorkshire Police have been fantastic with a few of the victims. We have victims in hiding because not only are their perpetrators being released, but they've also got the family members who will be angry that they possibly might not be released. So we've got this added layer of protection that we have to put around the victims. And all the while, people are sat in government choosing other priorities. And I find it so unfair and it's disingenuous.
2: Claire, thank you so much for speaking to us this morning. That's Claire Adams, who supports survivors of child sexual exploitation. Charlie, it's absolutely right, as you were saying, that we focus on the victims and their experience and what they're going through right now. But there's also a question of public safety. These men being released early before they've served their full term, well before they've served their full term, what does that mean for the safety of the public?
1: The government is saying, look, we've got a licensing and tagging period and that they've stepped that up and more prisoners are being tagged and monitored. I'll be blunt, I don't trust that system. I don't think it's good enough. I think most victims don't trust it either. There was an investigation done by Channel 4 actually last year showing how easy it is to get around those tags. Now, often they don't work. The people applying them aren't focusing it properly. Ministry of Justice came back saying you know, that they were putting in a really robust system at the time. But look, bottom line up front, it's not good enough. And do you know what works and keeps people safe?
2: Prison. Indeed, that's
1: prison
2: what it's there
1: works.
2: For.
1: There we go.
2: Well, let's see what Andy Burnham does about that. But one thing he is talking about is education, a move perhaps to more vocational education. So we're asking tradies, do you feel valued by the government? Do you think the Prime Minister is right in saying that trades should be valued over grades?
1: But first, if you're in search of some holiday sun, here's the forecast from the top European destinations.
15: Looking happy?
16: Well, the forecast looks good.
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18: Hello there, you're heading away for the summer holidays. Well, it's turning very hot across parts of France and Spain. High pressure dominates across Europe, bringing plenty of dry weather. Very warm across the Canary Islands as well as towards Madeira. Coastal areas of Portugal and Spain will be cooler, in temperatures in the high 20s, low 30s. Towards Italy, though, as well as Greece, very hot indeed. There is a risk of thunderstorms as well across the Alps, but it does remain fine, dry and warm into the weekend as well.
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2: Welcome back to Britain's Newsroom. Now, our new Prime Minister is set to unveil new technical education pathways as he argues that a generation of young people have been let down by the current system.
1: Yes, Andy Burnham has said that the long-standing push to send half of school leavers to university under Sir Tony Blair has let down a generation.
2: Well, GB News' Deputy Political Editor Tom Harwood joins us now from central London. Tom, in many ways, this announcement is a furthering of the pilot scheme that's been going on in Manchester for a couple of years. The Manchester Baccalaureate, it's been called under Andy Burnham's Manchester. Do you think this will be welcomed by the education sector?
29: I mean, it's not particularly new, as you say. In Manchester, something very similar has been happening. And under the previous Conservative government, started under Boris Johnson, tea levels were introduced for people over the age of 16, aiming to create a sort of parity between A-levels and more vocational education. Clearly, though, Andy Burnham wants to take it further by having a route for people under much younger than those who would be doing tea levels. This is about 14-year-olds. And up, being able to choose more technical subjects alongside those traditional core subjects like maths and English. Here's how Andy Burnham announced it on TikTok.
30: You go in an office where you've got people in offices, they won't talk to you, they walk straight past you. But if you go in there with a normal person, like university or someone that's actually like got a, like a proper qualification, they're all, hi, how are you? What are you doing? Help you? We don't get no help.
31: Unfortunately, we're all self-employed. So we're
3: taken on and then laid off when they don't need us. So it's all right everyone having tickets to be in construction, but it's not a full-time job. We're looked down on, really, but just because they've got an education don't mean they're smart.
4: I feel like construction's generally something that you're told you fall back on, that if you don't do well in school, you end up in this sort of job.
29: Well, apologies, that clearly wasn't Andy Burnham announcing the policy. That's what some people might think of it. What do you think? It's clearly going to divide some opinion, but ultimately it's giving more opportunity for more options for people at that early stage in school.
1: Thank you very much, Tom Harwood, and that's all from us here this morning at Britain's Newsroom. We'll be back again tomorrow.
2: Well, indeed, but coming up next, Good Afternoon Britain with Mark and Emily.
5: Well, what on earth have the French been up to in the Channel? It appears our shadow Home Secretary may have had warning shots fired towards him from a French warship.
6: Yeah, slightly concerning. I'm not sure. I'm not surprised he felt intimidated. We'll find out exactly what went on there. And also, Andy Burnham, he's finally broken his silence, well, been forced to break his silence, on the whole illegal migration issue. I've got an inkling that it's not his top issue of interest. That's just my thoughts.
5: I think you may well be right on that. All that,
6: not that bothered.
5: Up after the break.
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18: Hello, good morning. Welcome to your latest GB News weather update brought to you from the Met Office. Damp and overcast across more northwestern areas this morning. Should brighten up this afternoon. It's going to be a very hot day across more southern and eastern areas. High pressures dominating across these areas, so a bright and sunny start. Further north, the rain should slowly start to ease as we head towards lunchtime and into this afternoon. But then there's a risk of the odd heavy, possibly thundery downpour across parts of Scotland in particular. Quite windy as well across the very far north of Scotland. So there will be a fresher feel here, temperatures in the high teens. Further south though, closer to 30 degrees, possibly highs of 31 degrees across far south and eastern areas of England. So a pretty dry end to the day across the south, a relatively dry end to the day further north, particularly across more eastern areas of Scotland. But rain will continue to linger across more western areas of Scotland and the breeze remains relatively strong as well. A lot of cloud across parts of Northern Ireland, Northern England, perhaps some drizzly rain across the higher ground and some coastal areas towards Wales as well as the Pennines. But further south across the Midlands and southern areas of England, it should be a dry and clear night. We could see some mist and fog developing here and there, particularly across more central areas of the UK. And low pressure is never too far away overnight, so rain will continue to push in across parts of the far northwest. So it remains cloudy and damp for more northwestern areas, clear and dry further south. So it will be another very warm night, temperatures holding up above 20 degrees possibly for some of us to start the day on Wednesday, which makes for another very hot day on Wednesday. Temperatures are likely to climb towards the mid 30s in the south and east, so a very hot day indeed, likely the hottest day of this week before it cools down for the weekend. Meanwhile, across the north, another pretty damp day, potentially some thundery downpours and temperatures closer to the low 20s and high teens. Bye bye.
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10: 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UK only. Entrance must be 18 or over. Lines close at 4 p.m. on the 21st of August. 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
17: 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I say, "Oh yes, on what?" 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
19: "Hello, are you the famous Sue?" "The whole crew hit me here now. 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

0: Good afternoon, Britain. It's 12 o'clock on Tuesday, the 28th of July. I'm Emily Carver.
1: And I'm Mark White.
2: Mean that anyone who did cross the channel and arrive in Dover could be immediately deported within around about a week.
3: Wait a second, he's just dragging a line all the way.
2: Is that a warning shot towards us? I don't know.
3: I was trying to work.
2: Okay.
4: As far as I know, if you're having a live firing exercise...
1: Well, the Shadow Home Secretary, Chris Philp, there, accusing a French warship of firing warning shots as he was filming on a fishing boat in the English Channel.
5: The numbers can fluctuate, but overall, boat crossings are down, down quite significantly year on year.
0: Well, yes, that's finally our new Prime Minister forced to publicly address the illegal migration crisis. But is his optimism a tad premature? As we speak, more migrants are attempting to cross the channel.
6: We are very concerned that at least 6,500 rapists, killers and paedophiles, that's the minimum number, could be released by the 2nd of September.
1: Well, the Conservatives demand emergency laws to block sex offenders from being let out of prison early.
7: And so I please the police are investigating. Ultimately, it's up to them how far they take this.
0: Yes, Reform UK have reported Green Party leader Zach Polanski to the police after he shared an Instagram post including a photo of a man wearing a T-shirt with the words, "We're only making plans for Nigel," alongside an image of a guillotine.
1: Andy Burnham says hard hats are as important as graduate caps and a bid to get young people working. But is there any substance behind this soundbite?
0: Elsewhere, Europe burns. France and Spain are braced for more heat waves as deadly wildfires close in on Bordeaux.
2: Yes, and those fires, the flames had died down, but have a look at the devastation they have caused. And you can see here smouldering ground just in the last few seconds. A few flames have even started appearing from there. So firefighters optimistic, but very much not out of the woods.
1: A pro-Gaza protester who scaled Big Ben has been spared jail after a judge apparently admired his strong morals. But is that a fair outcome for a dangerous stunt that cost taxpayers almost £100,000?
0: Well, yes, the French firing intimidatory shots at our home, at our Shadow Home Minister.
1: Yeah, I mean, this is
0: accusing them of, isn't it?
1: A bizarre story. So we're going to start the show on this breaking news coming from Chris Philp, the Shadow Home Secretary. He's out in the English Channel on a fishing boat. He's looking for illegal immigrants because today the weather is subsiding a bit and we are already seeing some attempts on the French coast. But it seems they got too close for comfort to a French warship. And that French warship, bizarrely, has responded by firing warning shots. Take a look at this clip.
0: Oh, sorry, we don't have the clip right for you. You're going to have to wait for that clip. But is that the sort of thing a French warship should be doing?
1: No.
0: I mean, maybe Chris Philp's boat was a little bit in the way of their route. I mean, is that justification?
1: Well, you remember last month there was an incident in which a Russian warship fired at a British yacht in the Channel. And that, the Russians said, was because that yacht was cutting across its path and getting very close. So you can see in these instances that should be the case. But that's normally preceded by radio messages saying, you're too close, move back.
0: Not just fire and then ask questions.
1: Yeah, the skipper of the vessel that Chris Philp was on said that there was no message, no warning at all, just these more than a dozen shots fired.
0: Well, we're going to speak to a border control expert very soon to find out exactly what on earth might have been going on there.
1: Yeah.
0: But gbnews.com/USA, do get in touch. But let's get to the headlines with Sam Francis.
8: Thank you both, and good afternoon to you. Just after midday, the top story this hour, Andy Burnham has said he is on a mission to cut the number of young people out of work and education, but refused to set a deadline this morning. The Prime Minister made that pledge as he unveiled new technical education routes for 14-year-olds, aimed at giving pupils a clearer path from school into work. It means that from year 10, children will be able to combine English and maths with technical routes linked to jobs in the local area. But school leaders say they still need more detail on funding, capacity and how the reforms will work. It comes as figures show more than 1 million 16 to 24-year-olds are now not in education, employment or training. That's the highest level in more than 12 years. Well, Andy Burnham said this morning that Britain has spent too long treating university as the only respected route.
5: The evidence is where countries have an education system based on that principle of parity, Germany or the Netherlands, they have far fewer young people who end up not in education, employment or training. And I think it's long overdue that Britain makes this change. And in England particularly, we build an education system that has a path at 14 for all young people. And we strengthen that offer on technical education.
8: Kemi Badenoch is calling on Andy Burnham to bring in emergency legislation to block hundreds of prisoners being released early. It follows a warning from grooming survivors who say the answer to overcrowded jails must not be the release of serious sexual or violent offenders. The scheme was designed to ease severe prison overcrowding, with around 700 due to be freed in the first phase in September. Andy Burnham paused that plan last week and ordered an urgent review. Labour is claiming that it's fixing a prison system left on the brink of collapse by the Conservative government. But solicitor Amy Clowry is urging the Prime Minister to stand with victims.
9: This is just another downgrade of survivors' rights, and Andy Burnham needs to take urgent action to make sure that perpetrators of serious sexual offences and violent offences are not released early under this new scheme.
8: Firefighters are racing to control major wildfires near Bordeaux and Madrid today as another intense heatwave is threatening to make the crisis across Europe even worse. More than 300,000 people have been evacuated so far across France and Spain. In southwest France, crews west of Bordeaux say the fire has stabilised but is still not under control. Residents have described thick smoke there hanging over the city. In Spain, meanwhile, crews are also battling major fires near Madrid, where temperatures are expected to climb to 39 degrees this week. Here, Reform UK has reported Green Party leader Zach Polanski to police after he shared an Instagram post showing a man wearing a top with a guillotine and the name Nigel. The image appeared in a series of pictures from a Green Party event, which Mr. Polanski had accepted as a collaboration post. Nigel Farage has since criticised him, saying if he had posted something as insightful, he would expect to be arrested. The Green Party says that Mr. Polanski removed the post immediately and does not support what it called a dangerous message. And a small boost for shoppers as shop price inflation has slowed, helped by summer deals and retailers clearing their seasonal stock. Prices are now 0.9% higher than a year ago, with retailers offering summer promotions on food, clothing and on footwear. Food price inflation also eased slightly, although fresh food prices rose more quickly than the month before. Retailers are warning that cost pressures remain, though, with higher employment costs, packaging taxes, global instability and climate disruption, all making it more expensive to get products onto the shelves. Those are the latest headlines for now. I'll be back with you in around half an hour's time. Next, though, the midday markets.
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8: Just coming up to 9 minutes past 12, the markets for you. The pound will buy $1.3281 and €1.1694. The price of gold is at £3,029 per ounce, and the FTSE 100 is currently at 10,838 points.
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0: All right, good afternoon. afternoon, Britain. It is 9 minutes past 12. And yes, that breaking news today to bring you. The French police have apparently fired 17 shots near Chris Philp's boat. Yes, the Shadow Home Secretary, Chris Philp, was out on a fishing boat taking some film of the illegal migration crisis. He was monitoring the crossings.
1: Yeah. Well, he's just posted this video on X. Take a look.
11: Mean that anyone who did cross the channel and arrive in Dover could be immediately deported within around about a week.
3: About a second, he's just dragging a line all
11: over it. Is that a warning shot towards us? I don't know.
3: Well, I was trying to work. Well,
11: okay.
4: As far as I know, if you're having a live firing exercise, then that's always announced on the VHF to all the vessels in the vicinity, and they actually will give the position of where that's going to take place. And I didn't hear no. There's been nothing announced on the VHF from what we've heard this morning. We've been out since 6 o'clock.
11: Yeah. So it sounds like it might have been an effort to intimidate us.
4: It could well have been. It might have just been a little bit of a warning shot and maybe just to a bit of show of force or something.
1: Well, I mean, as I say, it's just incredible. We hear about warning shots being fired on occasions. Normally, as Matt Coker, the skipper of that fishing vessel, was telling Chris Philp there, normally it would be preceded by a radio warning to move to a safe distance. The warning shots are almost a last resort. Anyway, to tell us a bit more about this is maritime security expert Henry Bolton. Henry, thanks very much for joining us this afternoon. What do you make of this? This is odd.
12: Sorry, I'm going to slightly disagree with you. I don't think it is odd. I think for a British mind, it's slightly odd. We think of border force vessels, for example, being law enforcement, effectively police vessels. The French vessels are operated by the gendarmerie, which is part of the Ministry of Defence. And technically, these are warships. They are fighting vessels. They carry out law enforcement functions in peacetime, but they are law they're warships. They're fighting vessels. And I would suggest that anybody who brings a vessel, a fishing vessel or anything else, within that distance of a warship is inviting warning shots. The normal thing is that if you get within 250 meters thereabouts, which is around about what that video seemed to show, that Chris Phelps's boat was about 250 meters, 300 meters from the French ship. At about 250 meters, the crew of the French ship would have felt that they were losing sea room for maneuver. And as a warship, it is absolutely critical that you're able to maneuver rapidly and sharp.
1: Are you still there, Henry?
0: Oh, we've lost him.
1: Yeah,
0: for a
1: I think we just lost
0: so,
1: Henry
0: so
1: for a
0: Henry's
1: second.
0: So Henry's saying there that it may have been Chris Philp's fault for getting in the way, getting too close.
1: Listen,
0: getting a bit cocky in the English Channel.
1: I've got a lot of time for Henry Bolton, but I'll
0: disagree
1: with him right back there. This is not usual at all. Yes, of course, that is a military vessel, effectively, that is taking on patrol duties in terms of looking out for migrants in the English Channel. But it would be the equivalent of our offshore patrol vessels, HMS Mersey, for instance, out there in the English Channel, and then firing warning shots at a French fishing vessel. It wouldn't happen without any kind of radio warnings to the fishing boat to get out of the way.
0: But maybe didn't have time for that. Maybe there was, they had to manoeuvre the ship quickly, rapidly. There was too much inertia.
1: Listen, I also know Matt Coker, the skipper of this particular boat. We've been out with him filming on multiple occasions when we've been filming boats in the channel, and Matt doesn't take risks. He doesn't get to a point where he is in danger of cutting across a vessel like this. So Henry, I know you won't mind, but I'm just going to push back a little. I think that this is very unusual. You're right in saying this is a military vessel that's taking these constabulary duties on and looking after migrants, and they may have different rules there, but it would be the equivalent of one of our offshore patrol vessels firing warning shots at a French fishing vessel or British fishing vessel for coming too close. It wouldn't come, that final task of opening fire effectively wouldn't come without radio warnings, repeated radio warnings to get out of the way.
12: On that, Mark, I entirely agree. And sorry, I think I got cut off briefly there somehow. But I don't know. I wasn't on board the fishing vessel. But we've also got to consider that actually the Port of Dover, for example, which is a lot of when ships are around the Port of Dover, they're often on VHF channel 74. And the French broadcast their warnings on VHF channel 16, which is the emergency channel used in the emergency radio channel used in the English channel.
1: I still find it strange, though, Henry, because what Matt Coker does on his boat is he has a number of VHF radios that monitor Channel 16 and other frequencies as well. So he's pretty much across it. And as I say, he's a kind of skipper. He's expert at this. He gets film crews to a position where they can film the likes of migrant boats or these warships without interfering with them. So I just find it very, very odd that the French have resorted to firing warning shots without apparently issuing any kind of radio warnings.
12: Mark, don't misunderstand me. Absolutely, there should have been both radio warnings and there should have been visual warnings before they opened fire. Now, I don't know whether those warnings were given in some way they were missed. Somebody didn't see them, somebody didn't hear something. I have no idea. But that absolutely, there should be a radio warning, there should be visual warning, and then there should be then there's a legitimate case at the sort of distance, because I would expect a radio warning far further out. I'd expect it at 900 metres to a kilometre out from the warship. Well, obviously Chris was a lot closer than that. So I don't know whether some signals were missed or what. That's all I'm saying. But at that distance, if they were missed, then the shots are valid. The other thing is, just as a general comment.
0: Very quickly, Henry.
12: Yeah, I understand everybody wants to see what's going on in the channel. Fully legitimate. However, approaching an armed warship at sea is always something that you should be take care in doing. So,
1: especially the French, we know what they're like. A bit trigger happy, Henry. Thank you very much for that.
0: Thank you, Henry Bolton. I really appreciate your time on this. Security and border expert there, for Henry Bolton. Okay, so perhaps Chris Philp missed a warning on the old radio, maybe.
1: I know Matt Coker, very experienced skipper. I think the French, for whatever reason, just got a little bit peeved and decided to fire off a few shots.
0: Yeah, go away, Chris Philp, in your little fishing boat. Don't want you here. Anyway, in other news, in related news, a week in office, and finally, Andy Burnham has spoken about the small boats crisis. Yes, nearly 1,000 migrants have arrived in these small boats since he took office, and he was forced to address. Burnham has spoken about the small boats crisis. Yes, nearly 1,000 migrants have arrived in these small boats since he took office, and he was forced to address

0: be done. It's about getting a grip on the entire situation. I raised this repeatedly through the Makerfield by-election. The public want to see control being exerted, and while we've made progress, there is more to do, and I recognise that completely. But the trend is down, and the number of people being removed is up, so the figures are pointing in a better direction, but there is much more to do.
1: You know, I just don't think he's too confident and comfortable on this particular topic.
2: Absolutely.
1: That comes across very clearly.
2: He doesn't know much about it, I don't think. Yeah. I just get that sense.
1: I mean, numbers are down, but the fact is there's a lot of issues at play here. Wind in the channel is a big one. That's why today the wind is dying down a little bit, and we're seeing more attempted crossings. So there's change in the tactics that's underway, but as I say, I don't think he's that comfortable talking on this issue.
2: No, he's talking about all these checks. I'm not sure exactly what he was talking about. Let's speak to the Labour MP for Chatham and Aylesford, Triss Osborne. Triss, we're sensing, you know, it's been a week and Addie Burnham finally been asked or you know, forced to confront this issue, tell us what he thinks. Not really convinced that he may be on top of the detail on this one.
3: Well, look, Andy has only been in 7 days. He's got a busy agenda. Clearly, we've made lots of announcements on cost of living in the last 7 days. But actually, fundamentally, the Labour government is delivering a more controlled migration system. Just in the last year, we've seen a 40% reduction in boat crossings. We've seen significant increase in migrant returns. And we have reformed the immigration system so that we can process asylum requests and appeals more quickly. And I think even on your own programme a few weeks ago, your security and home affairs spokesperson said that the smash the gangs policy of the Labour government was beginning to show some outcomes. And just on the weather issue...
2: Mark here, our home security editor.
1: Yeah, that was me. I'm the guilty man. But what I actually said was that the additional police resources in the north of the coastline there were having an effect, were pushing... the migrant gangs further down the coastline, but they adapt and overcome, and that's what we're seeing at the moment. You know, they are pushing fewer boats but with more people further down the coast. So while there's a reduction at the moment, it may just be a temporary reduction.
3: Well, you're absolutely right. We do need to keep on monitoring this situation. And of course, criminal gangs will adapt to any policy positions that we put forward. But as you said, we have seen an overall reduction in boat crossings. And actually, if you look at migration into Europe more broadly, the migration is down as well. So this is something. This isn't just a singular issue with Britain. It's about international agreements. And we've led on those with France and other countries so that we can improve our security on our border. And whilst I'm not taking anything for granted, and neither is Andy, these things can fluctuate. Fundamentally, we have had a relatively calm summer, and in years past where we've had similar weather to this, we have seen significantly increased boat crossing. So I'm not claiming that the mission is complete, absolutely not, but what I'm saying is there are some real indications now that we are getting a grip of the boat crisis, but also the asylum system, which was left broken by the previous Conservative government as well.
2: Yeah, Triss, do you think we can expect Andy Burnham to, well, mostly just defer to his Home Secretary on this one? That seems to have been the answer so far when our journalists here have spoken to the government spokesperson. It seems to be, well, the Home Secretary is on that issue. The Home Secretary is on that issue. Is that the way it's going to go?
3: Well, look, Andy has just answered the question you've just shown, the answer he gave. So he is happy to be challenged on all areas of policy. But reality is the Home Secretary is the one which has the daily updates and the detail. It is the Home Office which is fundamentally tasked with control of the border and has oversight over these issues. So it's not irresponsible to delegate responsibility to your senior secretaries of state. That happens with all governments.
2: But Prime Ministers, if Prime Ministers are passionate about an issue and they want to change an issue, they go and speak about that issue. They don't just say, my Home Secretary's in running that. Do you see what I mean? You know, there are certain issues that Andy Burnham likes to talk about, for example, devolution, this new policy on fewer people going to university, perhaps, and that sort of thing. Clearly, immigration, not his top interest. I think that's fair to say, Triss, don't you?

0: Well, as you say, you've just asked him a series of questions and he's given the answers to it.
1: So he wouldn't have given us any answers had we not asked.
2: Yeah, I mean, he was forced into talking about it, wasn't he, really? Tris, we'll have to leave it there, but I appreciate your point.
0: Very clearly defined in the manifesto, and controlled migration is absolutely one of those top ones, and we are showing those results. And I expect Andy will have more to say about this over the next couple of weeks and months, absolutely, if he's asked questions on it.
2: But fundamentally, we're going to have to leave it there because we've run out of time, but I appreciate you coming on. Labour MP for Chatham and Aylesford there.
1: We're going round
2: in circles a little bit because, yes, Andy Burnham did answer a question on the issue.
1: Because he was forced
2: to. That is true. He was forced to, and clearly not his number one issue, is it, at the moment?
1: I think he's content with the cover of the Home Secretary.
2: Exactly. Well, this is Good Afternoon Britain on GB News. Lots more coming up.
1: Yes, cold case detectives investigating the disappearance of estate agent Susie Lamplugh in South West London say they remain haunted by the case 4 decades after she went missing. More on that after the break.
2: And Reform UK have reported Green Party leader Zach Polanski to the police after he shared an Instagram post which included a photo of a man wearing a T-shirt with the words, "We're only making plans for Nigel," alongside an image of a guillotine.
1: All of that and much, much more coming your way on GB News, Britain's number one news channel.
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2: It's now 12:27. You're watching and listening to Good Afternoon Britain. Now, Andy Burnham, yes, he's being pressed by the Conservatives to introduce emergency legislation to stop the early release of serious offenders.
1: Well, the Prime Minister announced he's pausing the scheme last week and ordered a review.
2: But during the press conference, the Conservative leader, Kemi Badenoch, warned of the early prison release. Let's take a listen.
11: So I am asking that you stop the release of dangerous criminals before the 2nd of September, at least 6,500 of them. That the Labour government and Prime Minister Andy Burnham should revoke the commencement order now and then work with us for emergency legislation to stop this release before the 2nd of September.
2: OK, joining us now is GB News Deputy Political Editor Tom Harwood. Kemi Badenoch there demanding an end to this early release scheme. Does Andy Burnham have the ability to do that?
12: Well, frankly, Emily, yes, Andy Burnham could do that today. He doesn't need to recall Parliament to revoke the commencement order for the legislation that has enabled this early release scheme. But what Kemi Badenoch is asking the Prime Minister to do is, number one, revoke that commencement order. That is within his power as Prime Minister to do today. And number two, to then recall Parliament at some point before the 2nd of September to pass emergency legislation with exemptions to this early release scheme for killers, rapists and paedophiles. Very powerfully, Kemi Badenoch was sitting there at that press conference in the building next to me, surrounded by victims. Victims of the most horrific child sexual abuse in many cases, who spoke not just about their fear of what would happen if their abusers were released, but also the element of justice, the years that they spent fighting through the courts to have their attackers put behind bars, and the fact that in many of these cases, some of their abusers could be released from prison after serving a shorter amount of time than they spent fighting to get them put behind bars. It was the most powerful testimony from some of these incredibly brave women. But when it came to the specifics of the policy, I asked Kemi Badenoch about what her change would actually be. She spoke about building more prison places, about renting prison places abroad in countries like Estonia, and also about deporting foreign criminals. But all of these different solutions take a lot of time. To deport foreign criminals, we may need to leave the ECHR. That can't be done by the 2nd of September. Deals with foreign countries, or indeed building prisons, none of those can be done by the 2nd of September. I asked Kemi Badenoch, would she be willing to see early release of other kinds of criminals, shoplifters, dangerous drivers, for instance, as she mentioned earlier in the press conference? Would that be a compromise she would be willing to make? Here's what she said.
11: Of course, we would rather no one had early release. I'm not pretending that there is no challenge. There is a challenge. If you do have to release people early, release shoplifters, not paedophiles, rapists, or killers. This is just common sense. I'm offering a common sense solution. And I'm not here to say that everything that happened under Conservatives was perfect. We also had early release schemes, but we never, ever released this category of criminals. We never, ever released rapists, paedophiles, and killers early. That is what is, quite frankly, obscene about this early release scheme. And I feel so strongly about it, but it is not, this morning is not my place. It is really for these ladies to have their say. I think it is obscene. This is not the category of offender that should be released. So if that is the compromise, as you described, Tom, for much more minor crimes, then yes, of course.
12: Well, that's what Kemi Badenoch had to say. It's worth adding also that she disagrees with the media reporting of a so-called pause on this scheme. Nothing has been done in reality to pause this scheme. It is still the law that on the 2nd of September, automatically, there will be a wave of early releases of criminals. Kemi Badenoch saying there that it is, it's not accurate to describe this as a pause until the Prime Minister has done something to change statute, or indeed has revoked that commencement order.
2: Very interesting point there. Tom Harwood, our deputy political editor there in Westminster. One thing she suggests, renting prison places abroad. Hadn't thought about that.
1: Yeah,
13: No, that's good.
2: So we could just ask another country, you know, can you give up a few places?
13: Yeah.
2: About 1,000 places, please?
13: The dingier and the dirtier, the better for those cells.
2: Estonia, perhaps. anyway, we'll see what happens. But it's a good point, actually. He hasn't really paused anything.
13: No.
2: He's not going ahead till September anyway. So it'll be interesting to see if he actually makes something happen before then.
13: Yeah, big test on him if he recalls Parliament.
2: Massive test, yeah, people are going to continue asking. In other news, Reform UK, yes, they've reported Green Party leader Zach Polanski to the police after Zach Polanski shared an Instagram post showing a man wearing a top with a guillotine and the name Nigel.
13: Well, the image appeared in a series of pictures from a Green Party event, which Mr. Polanski had accepted as a collaboration post.
2: Yes, we would just say that it said, what did it say? We're making plans for Nigel, which is different from just saying Nigel.
13: It's a play on an old song from the 70s, I think.
2: Yeah, so
13: but
2: could it be...
13: the image was a sinister one.
2: You can see why people might think it was incitement. But joining us now is reporter at Reason magazine, Reem Ibrahim. So Nigel Farage and the Reform Party have gone to the police about this. Your thoughts?
14: They have, and I think it's an incredibly unprincipled decision. Part of the problem is that our entire conversations about free speech seem to be tit for tat. It's, I want free speech for my side and not for those that I disagree with. Now, look, the Instagram post was completely distasteful. It's a really, really nasty thing to say, and nobody should be saying terrible things like pictures of a guillotine, we're only making plans for Nigel. It's not nice. It's horrible. However, this does not warrant police involvement. And for a political party that is so frivolously taking free speech as though it is some kind of concept or principle that can be changed willy-nilly, I think is totally absurd. Lucy Connolly was on stage at their party conference, a woman who tweeted something pretty abysmal. She had over a year of her life spent behind bars, and that was a completely awful decision. It's terrible that Lucy Connolly was imprisoned for free speech, and it is awful that Reform UK wants to try and get Zach Polanski in prison or indeed getting police involvement.
2: What about, Reem, what about, I take your point, and it's a principal position, but what about the fact that Anne Widdecombe, a Reform Party spokesperson, was murdered just a few weeks ago? Can you see that there might need to be a high alert when it comes to political incitement?
14: I can completely understand why, especially because of Anne Widdecombe's murder, which is, I mean, we were all entirely heartbroken by those news. And of course, lots of us have spent lots of time with her at GB News. So it really is an awful situation. But we can't let emotion get in the way of our conversations about principles. If you believe in free speech as a fundamental principle, I believe in it from the Brandenburg test perspective. So in the United States, this is the general test that we use. If it is the case that language can create imminent lawless action, so it is imminent, it is going to happen soon, and that person will then be reacted in that way, and it will create lawless action. And of course, there is intent, then there is grounds for police action. That is obviously not the case with this T-shirt meme. It was obviously not the case with Lucy Connolly's tweet. And I do think that this tit for tat, this sort of double standard that we have. Now, look, the police absolutely do have a double standard here. You know, if the police do not arrest Zach Polanski and put him in prison for a year, you know, this is a different application of the law with Zach Polanski and with the Greens than it is with Lucy Connolly. But as people that believe in free speech, and I thought that Reform UK did, they must look at this from a principled perspective. You cannot apply the law differently, or you cannot apply principles differently in different situations. And I'm awfully disappointed by this. I mean, Richard Tice quote tweeted me after I posted about this, accusing me of wanting politicians to be killed. The kind of emotional reaction you expect from a child. I mean, it really is abysmal that conversations about free speech have now taken such a turn. And honestly, Emily, I do think anybody in Britain, any politician in Britain actually cares about free speech from a principled perspective.
13: Okay, Reem, thanks very much. Appreciate your insight. I suppose, you know, from Reform's point of view, if the police don't do anything here, they at least have a strong argument for saying, well, look, there is two-tier policing, two-tier justice when it comes to issues like this.
2: Yeah, perhaps
13: the other side are hypocrites.
2: They're trying to shine a light on double standards, perhaps. But I take Reem's position, you know?
13: Yeah.
2: free speech needs to be for all. But a Green Party spokesperson said, after attending a public event, Zach accepted a request to collaborate on a post with several images. Once this image was brought to his attention, he immediately unshared the post. He unequivocally does not support this type of dangerous message.
13: Well, this is Good Afternoon Britain on GB News. Lots more coming up on today's show.
2: Yes, Europe burns. France and Spain are braced for new heat waves as deadly wildfire closes in on Bordeaux. We'll bring you the latest from the southwest of France. 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
15: Hello there, good morning. Welcome to your GB News weather update from the Met Office. It's going to be hotting up over the next couple of days. Plenty of sunshine across the south, though often a bit cloudier with some showers further north. And we'll see this north-south split in the weather over the next few days. Areas of low pressure swinging in towards the northwest, though high pressure still very much dominating the south. Now, it was quite a wet start across Scotland this morning. Most of that rain has cleared away, but we've still got this band of showery rain just clipping parts of Northern Ireland and southwest Scotland. To the south of this, plenty of clouds across northern areas of England and Wales. Quite a cloudy afternoon, the odd spot of rain, but further south, very dry, lots of sunshine and feeling a lot hotter than what it was yesterday. Temperatures just about pushing into the low 30s across much of the southeast. Then to finish off the day across Scotland, still quite a lot of cloud around, and this band of showers will continue to push up from the southwest, turning quite heavy at times across the hills, and still some showers lingering towards the north and west of Northern Ireland. Quite a cloudy day still across northern parts of England, northwest Wales, still the odd light shower possible, but across much of south and southeast England remaining dry with clear skies, and it'll remain that way through the course of the night. Temperatures will dip away, but actually for most it's going to be quite a mild and muggy night, even some mist and fog developing across southwest England, southern parts of Wales, and the showers will continue to move their way across parts of Scotland, Northern Ireland and southern areas of Scotland as well. For most though, it's a mainly dry night, still quite warm and muggy in the south and southeast. Now, Wednesday is an even hotter day to come across much of the southeast. Lots of sunshine here. But across Northern Ireland, Scotland, it's a cooler day and we've still got this continuous cloudy skies and these outbreaks of rain just pushing into the far northwest here. So once again, still that north-south split in the weather with highs reaching around 35 degrees in the southeast, been towards the low 20s across the north.
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3: Good afternoon. 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The M25 clockwise between junctions 14 and 15 near Heathrow has a collision causing slow traffic. The M1 southbound is closed between junctions 15 and 14 near Milton Keynes. The A1 northbound is closed after the A1139. In Scotland, the A720 westbound has lane restrictions between the A7 at Sheriff Hall roundabout and the A68 at Miller Hill Junction causing queues. And on the trains, cross-country services are disrupted between Newton Abbot and Paignton and between Leicester and Nuneaton, with East Midlands Railway running a reduced service. For more travel news, go to gbnews.com.
13: Okay, we've been reporting obviously for the last few days on these wildfires sweeping so much of southern France and indeed parts of Spain. Well, our reporter Will Godley joins us now from Bordeaux, the epicentre of the fires. Will, what can you see?
17: Well, Mark, Emily, good afternoon to you. Lots has changed just in the last few hours here. This morning, speaking to firefighters and military here, they were telling me how optimistic they were that over the last 24 hours they'd managed to get this fire under control. But just having been here for the last 90 minutes or so, we've seen in what you can see now, scorched land here, just pockets of flame suddenly erupt, and firefighters rush to the scene to put it out. So still very much these fires underway. And if you look over here, you can see what is a plume of smoke. Just in the last 5-10 minutes, there have been six aircraft all carrying water, landing, putting the water on that. So those flames there somewhat dying out slightly. But have a look over here just now in the last minute or so. These flames starting here in the forest. I had hoped to speak to Eric here, who's just run off. That must mean that a fire has started. They've been monitoring reports of fires in this area here. Now, this group of people, they're not firefighters. They're all local people. Some of them actually not local. One chap I was speaking to has come all the way from Normandy to come and help them stop the flames from spreading here. Where we are right now is about 9 miles away from Bordeaux. This very much is the closest the flames are getting to the city, where evacuation plans have been drawn up already in this area and going out to the coast. Over 250,000 people have been evacuated, and in this area there are some 40,000 British expats living here as well. So very much is not only a place where Brits like to live, but also somewhere people come on holiday from the UK as well. Many people have had to change their holiday plans as a result of these wildfires. Other people I was speaking to yesterday, we'll just come here so out of the way, Steve. Other people I was speaking to yesterday said they're monitoring the situation closely. So these people, as I say, are not firefighters, they're local people, many of them farmers, many of them gardeners in this area. And they come here to this well where they've been filling up their containers with water. It's taken them some from here, and now they have gone on to go and fight the fires here that are still raging on. What is striking is just how dry the ground is. And a little bit earlier on, I was standing on this parched land over here. We'll just show it, and taking a few steps onto it, you're just hit with a blaze of heat. A wall of heat hits you because the ground still is incredibly strong. People who are putting water on some of the ground, immediately steam is formed because the ground is so hot. And that really is the issue here. Although the flames have stopped, and you can see how high these flames went on the tree lines, the blackened tree trunks, all the leaves of the trees burnt away, you can see at the tops of the trees they are still there, but further down there are no more. Those flames have retreated for now, but the issues really are expected to come in the next coming hours, because those heatwave conditions starting again from about 3 o'clock onwards, where it's expected to be 35, 36, 37 degrees here. And that's where the real worry comes in, that those flames will reignite, sparks will cause fires to start again. And the winds blowing into the country towards Bordeaux, that's really where officials do not want this fire going.
2: Yeah, that weather is not letting up with those high temperatures. Will Godley, thank you very much indeed. Very interesting to see the men there getting into action very quickly, and off they go in their vans full of water to try and protect the area.
13: Yeah, we'll keep us right up to speed with any further outbreaks in that area.
2: I mean, how long does it take for areas, you know, forest areas, to recover from this kind of thing? I guess how long is a piece of string?
13: Who knows? But I mean, it is all, we're told, part and parcel of the natural process as well. You get these fires that sort of clear an area, and then you get, you know, new growth bursting through again. But it's fairly devastating, obviously, if it's an area that is being farmed and if it's an area where people are housed as well.
2: Yeah, absolutely. Well, this is Good Afternoon Britain. There's some more picture for you. That's from Spain, actually. This gives you an impression of how vast these wildfires are.
13: Yeah. I mean, awful for wildlife as well, that, you know, doesn't necessarily have anywhere to escape to, so...
2: Although I remember when I was in the other side of the south of France, Côte d'Azur, and there were wildfires there, and it did actually recover quite quickly. Mm. Sort of by the next year or two, it was looking all lush and green again. But we'll see in this case. Well, this is Good Afternoon Britain on GB News, and we do have lots more coming up for you. Yes, locals in a Norfolk town fear the area is becoming one giant old people's home amid ongoing plans for an eighth care home in the town. They don't want it, Mark.
13: If you're in search of some holiday sun, why would you? Because there's a lovely heat wave right here in the UK. But if you are, here's some of your European top destinations.
18: Ready to soak up that holiday sunshine?
19: Won't we need some cover?
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15: Hello there, you're heading away for the summer holidays. Well, it's turning very hot across parts of France and Spain. High pressure dominates across Europe, bringing plenty of dry weather. Very warm across the Canary Islands as well as towards Madeira. Coastal areas of Portugal and Spain will be cooler, and temperatures in the high 20s, low 30s. Towards Italy, though, as well as Greece, very hot indeed. There is a risk of thunderstorms as well across the Alps, but it does remain fine, dry and warm into the weekend as well.
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10: Welcome back to Good Afternoon Britain. Now, this next item is something close to my heart, obviously, an ageing old reporter presenter that may well be heading to a care home in the near future.
11: Well, I hope not. Well, I'll look after you, Mark. I'll take you in.
10: Thank you.
11: Yes, there's a planning row brewing in South Norfolk after fresh proposals for another care home, for yet another care home near Diss.
10: Yeah, so listen, the town of Diss, it's only 7,000 population. It's a very small town. And it already has seven care homes, and now they're proposing an eighth care home. It seems a tad excessive.
11: Yeah, so people are a bit worried that essentially this is going to hamper economic growth and it's just going to become an old person's town. Apparently already a quarter of people living there are over 65, which is quite a high proportion. So add in another care home and it'll attract even more older people. And then what have you got? The whole town's a care home.
10: Diss, the town where people go to die. That would be terrible. Obviously, they want their town to be young and vibrant, while at the same time, of course, caring for the elderly population in that town itself. So, you know, they've got to be cared for. And if they have an older population in the town, then I think it's reasonable to build another care home. But what they absolutely need to be doing, the local authority, is to get more in the way of employment and a younger demographic.
11: Well, there's nothing stopping people from cracking on and having a few kids and bringing down that, you know, average age, is there?
10: Well,
11: get
10: exactly,
11: on with it.
10: Yeah. Well,
11: start a business.
10: So, listen, I can understand the people of Diss being a little bit concerned that the demographics are shifting very markedly. But
11: although I imagine some of you at home might be thinking, well, a care home's better than a migrant hotel,
10: well, exactly,
11: which they're chucking up in most rural villages at the moment.
10: Well, let's hope they don't have a migrant hotel near them as well. That really would be the end. Anyway, we've got a
11: eight
10: right
11: care
10: reply.
11: Homes, probably excessive. Yes, we do.
10: Yeah, a spokesman for South Norfolk Council said, as with all planning decisions, the committee will decide to approve or refuse solely on the merits of the application in front of them. The planning meeting is tomorrow and we are unable to add anything further until after a decision has been made.
11: All right, well, we'll ask them after that. This is Good Afternoon Britain on GB News. Do not go anywhere. We've got a lot coming up. Let's take a look at the weather.
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13: Hello there, good afternoon. Welcome to your GB News weather update from the Met Office. Looking ahead, it's often going to feel a bit cooler under cloudier skies, but for many, it's set to be a hotter day tomorrow. And if you're not a fan of the heat, well, it is a brief hot spell before temperatures start to come back down towards the end of the week. But we'll often find this north-south split, low pressure towards the north, but high pressure holding on in the south. So often clear skies towards southern areas of England and Wales, but we'll continue to see cloud and outbreaks of rain across much of Scotland, parts of Northern Ireland, and at times northwest England. And under even cloudy or clear skies, it's going to be a warm and muggy night to come. Some areas in the south not dropping much past 18 to 19 degrees, more between 15 to 17 degrees further north. So it's certainly going to be a warm start for many of us heading into tomorrow. But across the north, still often quite cloudy, some spells of rain. This rain could turn quite heavy as it pushes up over high ground, more showery in nature towards the far north of Scotland. Some spells of rain just pushing into parts of Northern Ireland, northwest England, otherwise quite cloudy here, even if you don't catch any rain. And there could be some cloud first thing across western areas of Wales, but otherwise it's going to be a warm and very clear start to the day, gradually warming up more and more as the day goes on. Another very hot day in the sunshine across much of England and Wales. Towards the north, though, a slightly cooler day under cloudier skies, and we've still got this continuous band of rain feeding in across parts of Northern Ireland and western areas of Scotland. So a cooler, fresher day here, but across much of England and Wales, it's set to be another hot day, temperatures pushing into the mid-30s across the London area and parts of the southeast. To finish off the day, we'll continue to see that north-south split, often cloudy across the north with showers, clear skies across the south. Now, Wednesday looks like to be the peak of the heat before temperatures start to come back down. Still high pressure holding on though, so lots more sunshine to come, but often cloudy with showers further north.
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15: 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UK only. Entrance must be 18 or over. Lines close at 4 p.m. on the 21st of August. 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
10: Well, good afternoon, Britain. It's 1 o'clock on Tuesday, the 28th of July. I'm Mark White.
11: And I'm Emily Carver.
19: Mean that anyone who did cross the channel and arrive in Dover could be immediately deported within around about a week.
20: Wait about a second, he's just dragging a line.
19: Is that a warning shot towards us? I don't know.
20: Well, it's right away.
11: Yes, that's the Shadow Home Secretary, Chris Phil. Well, he's accused a French warship of firing warning shots as he was filming on a fishing boat in the English Channel.
21: The numbers can fluctuate, but overall, boat crossings are down, down quite significantly year on year.
10: Well, finally, you'll never believe it, our Prime Minister has been forced to publicly address the illegal migration crisis. But is his optimism a tad premature? As we speak, more migrants are attempting to cross the channel.
22: We are very concerned that at least 6,500 rapists, killers and paedophiles, that's the minimum number, could be released by the 2nd of September.
11: Yes, there you go, the Conservatives piling on the pressure. They're demanding emergency laws to block sex offenders from being let out of prison early.
23: Kemi Badenoch says that the proposed pause by Burnham, by Andy Burnham, is no such thing unless there are legal changes to enact it. That's as she sits with victims and survivors who are pleading with the Prime Minister to change course.
24: So I'm pleased that police are investigating. Sorry. Ultimately, it's up to them how far they take this.
10: Reform UK have reported Green Party leader Zach Polanski to the police after he shared an Instagram post, including a photo of a man wearing a T-shirt with the words, "We're only making plans for Nigel," alongside an image of a guillotine.
11: Yes, Europe burns. France and Spain are braced for new heat waves as deadly wildfires close in on Bordeaux. We're there.
10: A pro-Gaza protester who scaled Big Ben has been spared jail after a judge apparently admired his strong morals. But is that a fair outcome for a dangerous stunt that cost taxpayers almost £100,000?
11: And breaking news today, many are feared dead inside a destroyed shopping mall after a 7.1 magnitude earthquake struck southern Japan. Tsunami warnings are now in place. We'll bring you the latest. Yeah, this story caught my eye, this pro-Gaza protester this morning, because I can't believe he's been almost completely let off.
10: Yeah.
11: Suspended sentence. He scaled Big Ben because obviously he thought his cause was important enough to do so. Cost nearly £100,000 for the emergency services and whatnot to get him down and, you know, make sure everything's all right and make sure he's safe up there and all of that. And then the judge seems to say that he had a just cause.
10: Yeah, that he admired his strong moral character. For me, that's the most worrying aspect of it, is if, you know, the judge is leaning on the side of those who support the, you know, standing up for the rights of those in Gaza, which, you know, of course, many people absolutely, rightly support that, but they don't then take part in direct action like this.
11: Would he say the same if someone had gone up there with an Israeli flag?
10: Well, the thing that's worrying about this is we have governments who have gone to the trouble of prescribing a pro-Gaza group group such as Palestine Action, because of the direct action that they've been taking that really crosses a line into very dangerous actions.
11: Yeah.
10: And they are now a terrorist organisation under the law. So here you have a judge saying that he's effectively agreeing with the moral standpoint of someone taking this kind of direct action. It's a bit...
11: Well, I don't really want to know, you know, whether the judge agrees with his political statement or not.
10: Well, I kind of want to know if that's then factored into him not jailing this person, but letting him off effectively scot-free.
11: Yeah, he was given a 14-month prison sentence, but suspended.
10: Yeah.
11: So he won't be seeing no prison sentence, essentially. Anyway, we'll get into the detail of that one, because I think it is quite alarming if that was a mitigation, if that was a factor in why he didn't go to prison. Anyway, gbnews.com/yoursay. Well, let's get to the headlines with Sam.
0: Thank you very much. A very good afternoon to you. The top story this lunchtime, Andy Burnham has said he is on a mission to cut the number of young people out of work and education, but refused to set a deadline today. The Prime Minister made that pledge as he unveiled new technical education routes for 14-year-olds aimed at giving pupils a clearer path from school into work. From year 10, children will be able to combine English and maths with technical routes linked to local jobs. But school leaders say they still need more detail on funding, capacity, and how the reforms will work. It comes as figures show more than 1 million 16 to 24-year-olds are now not in education, in employment or training. That is the highest level in more than 12 years. Well, earlier today, Andy Burnham said that Britain has spent too long treating university as the only respected education route.
1: The evidence is where countries have an education system based on that principle of parity, Germany or the Netherlands, they have far fewer young people who end up not in education, employment or training. And I think it's long overdue that Britain makes this change. And in England particularly, we build an education system that has a path at 14 for all young people. And we strengthen that offer on technical education.
0: Kemi Badenoch has called on Andy Burnham to bring in emergency legislation to block hundreds of prisoners being released early. It follows a warning from grooming survivors who say the answer to overcrowded jails must not be the release of serious sexual and violent offenders. The scheme was designed to ease severe prison overcrowding, with around 700 due to be freed in the first phase in September. But the Prime Minister paused that plan last week and ordered an urgent review. Labour's claiming it's fixing a prison system left on the brink of collapse by the previous Conservative government. But solicitor Amy Clowry is urging Andy Burnham to stand with victims.
4: This is just another downgrade of survivors' rights, and Andy Burnham needs to take urgent action to make sure that perpetrators of serious sexual offences and violent offences are not released early under this new scheme.
0: Firefighters are continuing to race to control major wildfires near Bordeaux and Madrid as another intense heatwave is threatening to make the crisis worse. More than 300,000 people have been evacuated across France and Spain in recent days. In southwest France today, crews west of Bordeaux say the fire has stabilised but is still not under control. In Spain, meanwhile, crews are also battling major fires near Madrid, where temperatures are expected to climb to 39 degrees. Spain's Prime Minister has said the coming days will be especially complicated, with hotter weather making it harder to put out existing fires and increasing the risk of new ones. And with no rain forecast until at least Friday, officials warn this could be a critical window in stopping flames from spreading again. And here, Reform UK has reported the Green Party leader Zach Polanski to police after he shared an Instagram post showing a man wearing a top with a guillotine and the name Nigel. The image appeared in a series of pictures from a Green Party event, which Mr. Polanski had accepted as a collaboration post. Nigel Farage has since criticised him on X, saying if he had posted something as insightful, he would expect to be arrested. The Green Party, though, says that Mr. Polanski removed the post immediately and does not support what it called a dangerous message. Those are the lunchtime headlines. Next, a look at the markets.
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0: Just coming up to 9 minutes past one, the market's for you. The pound will buy $1.3281 and €1.1694. The price of gold is £3,029, that's per ounce. And the FTSE 100 is currently trading at 10,838 points.
6: GB News Finance Report, brought to you by Stilts Home Lifts.
11: Well, yes, breaking news today from the English Channel. Bizarre news. The French Navy firing 17 shots near the Shadow Home Secretary Chris Philp's boat, his fishing boat that he was on, while he was monitoring illegal crossings.
10: Yes, the latest we're hearing on this, actually, is that the UK government has contacted the French authorities, trying to get an explanation as to what happened here, because it is very unusual. The fishing boat concerned is skippered by a chap called Matt Coker, a very experienced skipper who takes out camera crews regularly to film migrant boats coming across the channel. He knows the rules, obviously, of the sea, how close to get to these naval vessels. And anyway, you would normally get warnings over the radio long before you would ever get to the point where they would open fire and issue warning shots. So take a look at this. This is the incident itself as it unfolded a little earlier today on the English Channel.
19: Mean that anyone who did cross the channel and arrive in Dover could be immediately deported within around about a week. Is that a warning shot towards us? I don't know.
20: Well, it's trying to work. Well,
19: okay.
7: As far as I know, if you're having a live firing exercise, then that's always announced on the VHF to all the vessels in the vicinity, and they actually will give the position of where that's going to take place. And I didn't hear no... There's been nothing announced on the VHF from what we've heard this morning. We've been out since 6 o'clock.
19: Yeah. So it sounds like it might have been an effort to intimidate us.
7: It could well have been. It might have just been a little bit of a warning shot and maybe just a bit of show of force or something.
11: A show of force?
10: Yeah,
11: warning shot?
10: I mean, listen, it's very concerning, hence the fact that the UK government is seeking some kind of an explanation for that. Now, you heard Matt Coker, the skipper of that vessel, saying that if it was a live firing exercise, there would be a message over the radio. He has been in the wheelhouse of his fishing boat a number of times. There's multiple VHF radios there listening to the frequency, Channel 16, the emergency frequency, and other frequencies. So he would have known if the French had issued a warning that they were going to be indulging in a live fire exercise. It seems odd that they would do that so close to a fishing vessel anyway.
11: So it's not something you can just miss. You've been on that boat. You've been with that skipper. He knows what he's talking about. He knows what he's doing. He'll be in on the radio. If the French had tried to get in touch, he would know about it.
10: Yeah.
11: So this was a surprise.
10: And you could see actually as well from the interview that was being done with the Shadow Home Secretary Chris Philp, the boat was sort of shadowing a bit back from the warship, going in the same direction, so it wasn't heading towards the warship or cutting across it. So
11: now I want to know from you, from your experience in the job of Home and Security Editor, whether the French will be open and transparent about what was going on here, or if it will be excuses.
10: Actually, sorry, just getting a look at that, you do see the bow of the vessel is heading in the direction of that warship, but slightly towards the stern of the warship itself, but still well enough back so as not to cause any kind of hazard to the warship. But as I say, normally long before any warship would resort to firing warning shots, there would be messages over the airwaves, even a loud hailer message.
11: Yeah, but Mark, what are the French going to say, do you reckon? Are they going to sort of say, oh, well, you know, we're just warning because you were close to our ship?
10: Possibly, but as I say, it is...
11: We tried to get in touch.
10: It seems quite an extreme action to take.
11: Well, intimidating.
10: Fire warning shots, yeah.
11: Very intimidating.
10: Well, that's certainly what Chris Phil believes, that this was an act of intimidation because the French don't like us over there showing the fact that many, many migrant boats come from their shores. And not just...
11: So hardly breaking news,
10: but
11: is it?
10: Escorted by these very same vessels that have opened fire next to a British fishing boat. And I'm sure many of our audience who are very, very up to speed on the issues surrounding the illegal migration crisis across the Channel, probably wondering why warning shots aren't fired near migrant boats when they come offshore.
11: Just a little warning shot. Well, I imagine the French will say, it is not our fault. The English were too close to our warship. Go away.
10: Something like
11: just
10: that.
11: Just a little warning shot. No arm done. Something like that, no?
10: Maybe they might.
11: We'll find out. We'll let you know when we hear back from the French authorities. But the government have got in touch to find out. In other news,
10: Reform UK has reported Green Party leader Zach Polanski to the police after he shared an Instagram post showing a man wearing a top with a guillotine and the words, "We're only making plans for Nigel" on it.
11: Yeah, the image appeared in a series of pictures from a Green Party event, which Mr. Polanski accepted as a collaboration post.
10: Well, Nigel Farage responded, "If I was to post anything as insightful as this, then I'd be expected to be arrested, and so should Polanski." So are the left hypocrites?
11: Well, that's a good question, isn't it? Joining us now is the Deputy Leader of Durham County Council, Darren Grimes, and the trade unionist, Chris Webb. Darren, are the left a bit hypocritical when it comes to this sort of political violence incitement?
2: Yeah, I mean, look, Emily, I actually, as a member of the Free Speech Union, you know, I thoroughly accept that free speech covers bad taste and it also covers pretty dark jokes. But Zach Polanski, on the note of hypocrisy, said that Graham Linehan's arrest over tweets at Heathrow Airport was proportionate. So if we use Polanski's own ruler and not my own, when it's a comedy writer joking about trans activists, it's totally acceptable and it's off to the cells with you. But when a guillotine carrying Nigel's name goes out through his own account, he's suddenly a musicologist, you know, walking us through the intricacies of the back catalogue of a band called XTC. And the defence is that he accepted 20 photographs without actually looking at them, just ticking them away. That's not an alibi. To me, it's actually an admission. This is a party that wants to audit your boiler, regulate your car, interfere with your Sunday roast, decriminalise Class A drugs and tax you out of your one holiday a year. But the only thing in Britain they would leave completely unregulated is the leader of their party's Instagram account. I don't know about you two, but I ain't buying it.
10: Well, Chris Webb, especially in the light of the murder of Anne Widdecombe, this posting was at the very least in, you know, very, very bad taste.
8: I think, first of all, the murder of Anne Widdecombe was absolutely shocking and disgusting. And I'm sure we all send love to Anne's family and friends and anyone who knew her. I think some of the stuff Darren said there is just so wild. It's unbelievable. I can think of 5,000,001 reasons at least why Nigel Farage wants to blow this up. 5 million of them would be linked to crypto pounds, and the other one would be that his sham by-election is now seeing him arguing.
11: Okay, careful, we can't talk about the by-election.
8: Okay, well, that's a fact. And the issue here is, for me, it shows that the Green Party is amateurish. It shows a bit of a poor organisation. But let's not blow this out of water. It was a post that was accepted. I mean, Darren himself has used AI images of Keir Starmer sailing boats across the Channel. He's also used AI images of Keir Starmer trying to purport him as supporting Muslim radical Islamophobia. So I think we can take a rain check on some of this stuff. I think we can calm the rhetoric down a little bit. One thing that really, really does make me smile with the right of this country, yeah, is that they talk about free speech, they talk about the right for people to say things, but the smallest thing doesn't go their way, and they're the snowflakes. And I think that's exactly what's happened here.

0: left to decide for ourselves whether or not this was grotesque, careless, and drenched in double standards. And even if it was just a reference to a pop song, I can argue just as easily that Sweeney Todd was just a program about customer service in a barbershop. You know, it is an absurdity. We all know what was going on here. Of course, satire must remain free, but a guillotine aimed at a named political opponent isn't rendered harmless just because you've remembered some song lyrics. The law has to decide whether or not they crossed a criminal line, but we as voters can decide whether or not it crossed the line of basic decency and human understanding.
1: All right, well,
0: and
1: let's give Chris the last word on that front.
2: I think let's talk about basic decency. Let's talk about when the horrific incident with Henry Novak, when Nigel Farage openly was criticised for inciting violence. Let's talk about the fact that I put it to you, Darren, that you used fake AI to try and attack Keir Starmer and undermine him. And
1: we're talking about potential incitement to violence.
0: I'm not calling for the murder of any politician, am I?
2: The issue for me here is you're a young man, you're savvy on social media. You know exactly what's happened here, Darren. You know that a bunch of
0: Zach
2: posts, pictures... You know that a bunch of photos have come into Instagram. He's chipped a few. He's put it on. That's amateurish. That's stupid of him. He shouldn't do it again. But you know damn well that Farage is using this for cover for his dodgy crypto episode.
0: I mean, it's just complete and utter nonsense. You know, we're not talking in the grand scheme of things.
2: This is about one politician.
0: Zach Polanski's not fit to run a bath. That's what this proves. And fundamentally, it proves that the left are hypocrites because they called for Graham Linehan to go to prison.
2: You don't want to talk about it because it's not convenient for you that your leader is facing a bin in a by-election because he called that by-election to avoid scrutiny in Parliament.
0: You've just been told
1: we're going to have to end it there. Chris Webb and Darren Grimes, thank you very much indeed for your time. Sorry to wrap things up there. Yes, you have to be careful about talking about
3: certain
1: elections. We already had one warning.
3: Read out big lists of candidates.
1: We already had one warning there. Well, let us know your thoughts. Are the right being snowflakes on this one? Or actually, you know, is there a bit of hypocrisy coming from the left? You know, if a left-wing politician, if people were going around wearing T-shirts and sharing T-shirts of things that could potentially incite violence, would that be okay? Would they want to report it to the police?
3: Yeah, well, there you go. A Green Party spokesman said that after attending a public event, Zach accepted a request to collaborate on a post with several images. Once this image was brought to his attention, he immediately unshared the post. He unequivocally does not support this type of dangerous message.
1: And I know we've been talking about Zach Polanski with relation to this, but what about that random guy wearing that T-shirt?
3: Yeah.
1: I mean, what kind of deranged loon do you have to be to wear a T-shirt like that? I mean, is it funny? Is it supposed to be funny?
3: Well, clearly.
1: Shocking?
3: Clearly.
1: Show a bit of edge?
3: Was.
1: I don't know. It's a bit sad, in my opinion. Anyway, this is Good Afternoon Britain on GB News. Lots more coming up.
4: We are very concerned that at least 6,500 rapists, killers and paedophiles, that's the minimum number, could be released by the 2nd of September.
3: Well, the Conservatives demand emergency laws to block sex offenders from being let out of prison early. All of that and much more coming your way with GB News, Britain's number one news channel.
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1: Zinedine Zidane has been announced as France's new head coach. The World Cup winning midfielder and former Real Madrid manager has been presented to the media as he takes over from Didier Deschamps. Deschamps was in charge of the national team for the last 14 years, guiding them to two World Cup finals, winning in Russia in 2018 and a European Championship final. He became the second man to win the World Cup as both a player and a manager, after Franz Beckenbauer. Upon taking up his new role as France's manager, Zidane said it comes with a great source of pride. That's the latest sport. For more, go to gbnews.com.
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5: Welcome back to Good Afternoon Britain. Now, Andy Burnham is being pressed by the Conservatives to introduce emergency legislation to stop the early release of serious offenders.
6: Yes, the Prime Minister said he paused the scheme last week and has ordered a review, but the scheme was already paused till September anyway.
5: Yeah.
6: But during the press conference, the Conservative leader, Kemi Badenoch, actually warned of the early prison release. Let's take a listen.
7: So I am asking that you stop the release of dangerous criminals before the 2nd of September, at least 6,500 of them, that the Labour government and the Prime Minister, Andy Burnham, should revoke the commencement order now, and then work with us for emergency legislation to stop this release before the 2nd of September.
5: Well, joining us now is GB News Deputy Political Editor, Tom Harwood. Tom, good afternoon. I mean, in terms of this, it's going to be a big test, potentially, for Andy Burnham in whether he actually decides to recall Parliament early to enact this emergency legislation, whether he thinks he has to.
8: An absolutely enormous test, Mark. Now, the Prime Minister says he's paused the scheme, but the Leader of the Opposition, Kemi Badenoch, contests that claim because the statute is there, the law is passed, and the commencement order has been issued in order that automatically, on the 2nd of September, there will be another tranche of releases of people who have served just one third of their sentence. Kemi Badenoch is asking the Prime Minister to revoke the commencement order of that legislation. That would stop the immediacy of the release. And then she says that the Prime Minister should work with the Conservative Party to find a way through, to pass emergency legislation to stop paedophiles, killers and rapists being part of that early release scheme. She told me earlier today that she would accept a compromise where some criminals of lesser severity do get released after serving just one third of their sentence, as long as there were safeguards around those three categories: killers, paedophiles and rapists. Now, Kemi Badenoch was sat there at the press conference today, flanked by some incredibly brave victims and survivors. I spoke to one of those survivors after the press conference, Carol Higgins, who had been abused for years years by her own father. She had a 35-year fight to put him behind bars and is now worried that he will be released in September, having spent less time in prison than it took for her to get him behind bars. She says she fears what could happen in September. This is what she told me.
9: I felt shocked, I felt sick, I felt tired of having to fight. I'm like, oh my God, what's going on? 33% of his prison sentence will have been served. And like, I'm thinking, well, maybe that's only 2 and 3 years, that's why they're saying it, less for him to serve. But that 2 or 3 years is a hell of a lot for me not to have to be looking over my shoulders. When he got 20 years, and the judge said that in 2019 because of the depravity of what he'd done to me and the serious psychological damage he's done to me, I felt like I got justice, and now I feel like I've had my justice ripped away from me with that, because it looks like, you know, if he gets even 2 years less than what he should have served, it's like saying, oh, well, it's not that bad what you did to her. I'm not going to get a 2 year less sentence than me feeling this shock and horror of like what's happening or ever being able to get over what's happened to me.
8: Well, Carol has an incredibly moving story, but she is just one of 9,000 victims who received letters from the government in recent weeks telling them that their perpetrators, in many cases their rapists, may well be released on the 2nd of September.
6: Wow, I mean, I can't imagine what that feels like. Dreadful. Tom Harwood, thank you very much indeed, our deputy political editor. I mean, imagine that. You've gone through, I mean, it's not easy to get someone actually, you know, convicted of rape to begin with. And then once they're behind bars, to get a letter from the government saying, well, you know, your rapist could be up for release very soon.
5: Well, absolutely.
6: I mean, it must be horrifying.
5: So many people think that and understandably so, that the sentences that is handed to these individuals anyway is not nearly as tough as it should be. Then to hear, as you say, that they're going to get out early must absolutely stick in the throat.
6: Yeah, things like domestic violence as well. Just the fear that the perpetrator will come back round. It's just awful. Anyway, this is Good Afternoon Britain on GB News. We've got lots more coming up. Yes, a pro-Gaza protester who scaled Big Ben has been spared jail after a judge apparently admired his strong morals. But is that a fair outcome for a dangerous stunt that cost taxpayers almost £100,000?
5: Yeah, all of that and much more after your latest news headlines with Sam.
10: Thank you both. Very good afternoon. The top story this lunchtime. A major rescue operation is now underway in Japan after a powerful 7.1 earthquake has left people trapped inside a shopping centre in Kumamoto. Video shows people evacuating the area surrounded by smoke and dust. Officials there are also reporting multiple deaths and injuries, damaged roads, power cuts and collapsed buildings after the quake. A race is underway to control major wildfires near Bordeaux and Madrid before another intense heatwave makes the crisis even worse. More than 300,000 people have been evacuated across France and Spain so far, with temperatures expected to reach 39 degrees this week. Here, Andy Burnham has said he's on a mission to cut the number of young people out of work and education, but refused to set a deadline. The Prime Minister made the pledge as he unveiled new technical education routes for 14-year-olds aimed at giving pupils a clearer path from school into work. And Kemi Badenoch has called on the Prime Minister to bring in emergency legislation to block hundreds of prisoners being released early. It follows a warning from grooming survivors who say the answer to overcrowded jails must not be the release of serious sexual and violent offenders. Solicitor Amy Clowry is urging Andy Burnham to stand with victims.
11: This is just another downgrade of survivors' rights, and Andy Burnham needs to take urgent action to make sure that perpetrators of serious sexual offences and violent offences are not released early in this new scheme.
10: Those are the lunchtime headlines for you. I'll be back with a full roundup at 2.
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6: Thanks, Sam, for those. those headlines. We've got lots more coming up, though. Andy Burnham has hinted at a 10% death tax on all estates to fund his social care reforms. 10%?
5: Yeah. All that and, of course, much more coming your way on GB News.
6: Britain's number. Hello there, good morning. Welcome to your GB News weather update from the Met Office. It's going to be hotting up over the next couple of days. Plenty of sunshine across the south, though often a bit cloudier with some showers further north. And we'll see this north-south split in the weather over the next few days. Areas of low pressure swinging in towards the northwest, though high pressure still very much dominating the south. Now, it was quite a wet start across Scotland this morning. Most of that rain has cleared away, but we've still got this band of showery rain just clipping parts of Northern Ireland and southwest Scotland. To the south of this, plenty of clouds across northern areas of England and Wales. Quite a cloudy afternoon, the odd spot of rain, but further south, very dry, lots of sunshine and feeling a lot hotter than what it was yesterday. Temperatures just about pushing into the low 30s across much of the southeast. Then to finish off the day across Scotland, still quite a lot of cloud around, and this band of showers will continue to push up from the southwest, turning quite heavy at times across the hills, and still some showers lingering towards the north and west of Northern Ireland. Quite a cloudy day still across northern parts of England, northwest Wales, still the odd light shower possible, but across much of south and southeast England remaining dry with clear skies, and it'll remain that way through the course of the night. Temperatures will dip away, but actually for most it's going to be quite a mild and muggy night, even some mist and fog developing across southwest England, southern parts of Wales, and the showers will continue to move their way across parts of Scotland, Northern Ireland and southern areas of Scotland as well. For most though, it's a mainly dry night, still quite warm and muggy in the south and southeast. Now, Wednesday is an even hotter day to come across much of the southeast. Lots of sunshine here. But across Northern Ireland, Scotland, it's a cooler day and we've still got this continuous cloudy skies and these outbreaks of rain just pushing into the far northwest here. So once again, still that north-south split in the weather with highs reaching around 35 degrees in the southeast, been towards the low 20s across the north.
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14: Good afternoon. 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There is a collision on the M1 northbound at Junction 13 in Milton Keynes South. The M1 northbound between Junctions 16 and 17 in Daventry has a lane closure. The A1 northbound is closed after the A1139. The A5 is closed after the A453. The M4 eastbound at Junction 20 in Almondsbury has lane closures causing slow traffic. In Scotland, there are no major incidents to report. And on the trains, cross-country services face disruption between Newton Abbot and Paignton and between Leicester and Nuneaton. For more travel news, go to gbnews.com.
6: Okay, it's 1:37. This is Good Afternoon Britain. Now, this is a horrific story. The sentencing of the funeral director, Robert Bush, it continues today. It's what is expected to be a five-day hearing.
5: Yes, the court has heard how Bush was a cruel conman who fooled a lot of people in Hull with mild manner while using their grief to fund his lifestyle.
6: Yeah, Bush is to be sentenced for 67 offences spanning 12 years, affecting hundreds of victims, and warning that this report might contain some distressing content.
5: Well, we're joined now by GB News reporter Anna Riley, who is live from Hull Crown Court. A really distressing case, Anna.
15: Truly distressing, Mark. This case has sent shockwaves through the nation and has prompted calls for more regulation in the funeral industry. Now, this case is a hearing set over 5 days to be sent Robert Bush to be sentenced on Friday this week. And yesterday and today, we've heard from victim impact statements from the families affected. As you said, this spans back 12 years. Robert Bush was initially arrested in the investigation investigation began back in March 2024, so more than 2 years ago now, when police were called to his premises, Legacy Funeral Directors in Hesel Road in Hull. And Hull Crown Court has heard today and yesterday that Bush had held bodies there for months after they should have been cremated, that he gave out the wrong ashes, that he took money for funeral plans without making any arrangements, and that he also stole charity donations that were collected at services. Police found 35 bodies in a cold storage room at the Legacy Funeral Parlour, most that were uncovered in varying states of decomposition, as well as human ashes. Some of the remains had been stored included a stillborn baby that had been there for almost 2 years. Bush told the police that he kept the bodies months longer than he should have done because of cash flow issues, and he said and he also sought to downplay the state of his premises to the police force. Prosecutors told the court that the funeral director, Robert Bush, breached the trust of families on almost an industrial scale, and said that his crimes had affected the young and old across the community of Hull. Now, on this second day of sentencing, with these victim impact statements being given, we heard the harrowing descriptions of how families were given ashes by the rogue funeral director that were not the remains of their loved ones. A grieving daughter said the horrors at Robert Bush's funeral parlour made her think of bodies found in Auschwitz, while another described Bush treating her lovely father like a piece of meat. The court also heard how Bush was a cruel con man who fooled a lot of people in Hull with his mild manner while using their grief to fund his lifestyle. Now, the court continues hearing these victim impact statements later on this afternoon, and we'll have further updates when we hear them.
6: What an awful, awful series of events there. Anna Riley, thank you very much indeed for being there at Hull Crown Court. What a sick individual. Putting families through all of that.
5: Yeah, no, of course, at the very worst time in their lives where they're dealing with bereavement. And now, of course, to hear for some of them many years later that their loved one was never buried or cremated in the first place.
6: Yeah, sociopathic behaviour. Yeah. But in other news, Andy Burnham has hinted at a 10% death tax on all estates to fund social care reforms, which he says are essential for the future of the NHS.
5: As Health Secretary under Gordon Brown, Mr. Burnham proposed replacing inheritance tax with a 10% levy on all estates passed on after death.
6: Well, Downing Street hinted that such a tax was being considered to fund the Prime Minister's plans. However, a flat levy could drag millions more into paying a fee on their loved one's estate.
5: Well, we're joined now by one of our viewers, Fergus McClelland. Fergus, good afternoon to you. Thanks very much for joining us, and good afternoon.
16: Oh, good afternoon to you, Mark and Emily. Lovely to be on your show.
6: Thank you.
16: I've been looking into this
5: Since
16: this morning.
5: Uh-huh.
16: And you right, I've got it all written out here, right? It's the words of the track The Taxman on the Beatles' Revolver album. And there's a line, declare the pennies on your eyes because I'm the tax man and you're working for me. Don't ask me what I want it for if you don't want to pay some more. That's basically it. You know, it's like, oh. So I even spoke to a finance advisor company, Staunton and Baines, and I said to them today, what's going on? Because my fiance said, you've got to phone these people and fill in their forms, which I did. And because I've got two things to come when I die, right? One for a couple of grand, one for $5,000. I don't own the house, so I don't own much. I've got a car, but if he comes for my 10% of what I've got, I've got nothing. What can I leave my daughter? What can I leave my fiance?
6: Well, this is the fear.
5: Seems so cruel.
6: This is the fear. This is the fear, isn't it? I mean, at the moment, to be fair, inheritance taxes is quite complicated, but there are a lot of people who are exempt because they don't own a lot, right? Would this be fairer in a way, insofar as everyone would have to chip in, Or should people just be responsible for their own care? And what do you think?
16: I'm responsible for my own care, definitely. And I pay for carers every week because I'm quite old and fragile and ill.
6: You look well.
5: Yeah, looks very well on it.
16: I've got a new shirt. My fiance gave it to me.
6: And
16: she insisted I wear it just for you. Now, I've watched the pair of you for years. I'm so avid on GB News. I'm there nearly all the time. I really am. It's ridiculous.
6: So do you reckon this is the wrong move then, this 10% quickly?
16: It's just cruel. It's horrible. Mm. It's like, oh no, don't tax people after they're dead.
6: Yeah, it's a bit grim,
16: nasty.
6: Isn't it?
5: Yeah.
16: Yeah, very.
6: In poor taste.
5: No, you're absolutely right. And as you say, you know, some families that really don't have an awful lot to leave to their next of kin, at least they can leave something, and to be taxed on that, it does seem very unfair.
6: Yeah, Fergus, thank you very much indeed.
16: They've got a house and they die and it's taken away. It's horrible.
5: Yeah.
6: Yeah, it is. Fergus McLennan, thank you. And thank you for your kind words about GB News and the
5: show. Keep watching, keep listening. Thanks, Fergus.
6: Tell your friends. But this is the thing. Also, it disincentivizes people from, you know, saving and putting money into assets. May as well just spend all your money, right?
5: Yeah.
6: You don't have to pay much with the 10%.
5: Listen, one solution, as he segues, is the Great British Giveaway.
6: Oh, yeah, that'll do it.
5: Where you can win a huge £60,000, even a £5,000 gold bar. 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
17: 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UK only. Entrance must be 18 or over. Lines close at 4 p.m. on the 21st of August. 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Entries will be pooled. Please check the closing time if listening or watching on demand. Good luck.
6: Well, this is Good Afternoon Britain on GB News. Lots more coming up.
5: Yes, cold case. Detectives investigating the disappearance of estate agent Susie Lamplugh in southwest London say they remain haunted by the case 4 decades after she disappeared.
6: Do you remember this one from 4 decades ago?
5: Absolutely do, yeah.
6: You don't look old enough.
5: Oh, I am.
6: Anyway, if you're in search of a holiday sun, here's the forecast.
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21: Hello there, you're heading away for the summer holidays. Well, it's turning very hot across parts of France and Spain. High pressure dominates across Europe, bringing plenty of dry weather. Very warm across the Canary Islands as well as towards Madeira. Coastal areas of Portugal and Spain will be cooler, in temperatures in the high 20s, low 30s. Towards Italy, though, as well as Greece, very hot indeed. There is a risk of thunderstorms as well across the Alps, but it does remain fine, dry and warm into the weekend as well.
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6: Is the time. Now, it's been 40 years since Britain's most haunting missing persons case, and it's back in the spotlight.
5: Yes, detectives say they're still hopeful of finding out what happened to Susie Lamplugh, the estate agent. They are using advances in AI and forensic technology, hopefully offering some fresh possibilities.
6: Yeah, her family have also released never-before-seen photographs to mark the anniversary. Should we speak to retired New Scotland Yard Detective Chief Inspector Mike Neville? Mike, a little bit before my time, but I know that this story captured the nation's imagination. 40 years without finding out what happened. I mean, is there really a possibility of the new tech helping to solve this?
27: There's always a possibility, because forensics changes all the time. If you remember, if you think back to the Yorkshire Ripper inquiry, when a tape was sent in, the man who sent that tape in, no one had heard of DNA. He was found, he was convicted of it many years later because there have been those advances in forensic science. And in this case, it's tragic, really. You can only hope there's some closure for the family here. There was some DNA found in one of the vehicles. There's a smudged fingerprint as well, so they offer opportunities as things always improve. And you alluded to AI there. So what they can use AI for is to go over all the statements that were taken to see if there's a name or some kind of link, something that might have been missed. And so these advances give us some hope that there may be a conclusion to this case.
5: And of course, we remember, those of us that remember this case, that there was a prime suspect, John Canaan, who died just a couple of years ago. This is a man convicted of the murder of another woman, of multiple rapes and abductions as well, Mike.
27: Yeah, absolutely. Cannon was he's a very viable suspect, albeit the DNA and fingerprints didn't match him. It may have just been somebody in the car with Susie, but Cannon was he was even the name used to book the appointment with Susie as an estate agent was Mr. Kipper, and he was actually known as Mr. Kipper when he was in prison. There's so many links to the case. He was literally released from prison 3 days before Susie went missing, and he never denied it. He actually said that he was convicted of murdering a woman called Shirley Banks, and he said the person who murdered Shirley Banks also murdered Susie Lampu. So he almost admitted to it in his own roundabout way. And and another clue, he actually looks like the photo fit that was made of a suspicious man who was hanging around the street. So there's so many links to that man, and I've got to say, I believe he was guilty of that crime. The Metropolitan Police even named him as being the suspect for the crime. So I think a good suspect, but as you say, he's dead, so he can never be brought to justice.
6: Well, 40 years without definitive answers.
5: Yeah, absolutely. It would be some answers for the surviving family members. Mike, thank you so much for your insight here.
6: Well, don't go anywhere. We've got some breaking news to bring you after the break from the English Channel, don't we, Mark?
5: Yeah, a remarkable piece of breaking news. We'll bring that to you in a few minutes.
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7: Hello there, good afternoon. Welcome to your GB News weather update from the Met Office. Looking ahead, it's often going to feel a bit cooler under cloudier skies, but for many, it's set to be a hotter day tomorrow. And if you're not a fan of the heat, well, it is a brief hot spell before temperatures start to come back down towards the end of the week. But we'll often find this north-south split, low pressure towards the north, but high pressure holding on in the south. So often clear skies towards southern areas of England and Wales, but we'll continue to see cloud and outbreaks of rain across much of Scotland, parts of Northern Ireland, and at times northwest England. And under even cloudy or clear skies, it's going to be a warm and muggy night to come. Some areas in the south not dropping much past 18 to 19 degrees, more between 15 to 17 degrees further north. So it's certainly going to be a warm start for many of us heading into tomorrow. But across the north, still often quite cloudy, some spells of rain. This rain could turn quite heavy as it pushes up over high ground, more showery in nature towards the far north of Scotland. Some spells of rain just pushing into parts of Northern Ireland, northwest England, otherwise quite cloudy here, even if you don't catch any rain. And there could be some cloud first thing across western areas of Wales, but otherwise it's going to be a warm and very clear start to the day, gradually warming up more and more as the day goes on. Another very hot day in the sunshine across much of England and Wales. Towards the north, though, a slightly cooler day under cloudier skies, and we've still got this continuous band of rain feeding in across parts of Northern Ireland and western areas of Scotland. So a cooler, fresher day here, but across much of England and Wales, it's set to be another hot day. Temperatures pushing into the mid-30s across the London area and parts of the southeast. To finish off the day, we'll continue to see that north-south split, often cloudy across the north with showers, clear skies across the south. Now, Wednesday looks like to be the peak of the heat before temperatures start to come back down. Still high pressure holding on though, so lots more sunshine to come, but often cloudy with showers further north.
0: Today, clouds overhead, total zen within. 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
17: 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UK only. Entrance must be 18 or over. Lines close at 4 p.m. on the 21st of August. 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
6: Well, good afternoon, Britain. It's 2 o'clock on Tuesday, the 28th of July. I'm Emily Carver.
5: And I'm Mark White.
10: Mean that anyone who did cross the channel and arrive in Dover could be immediately deported within around about a week.
11: Wait about a second, it's just dragging a line towards
10: it. Is that a warning shot towards us? I don't know.
11: Well, it's trying to work.
5: Well, the Shadow Home Secretary there, Chris Philp, has accused a French warship of firing warning shots as he was filming on a fishing boat in the English Channel.
12: The numbers can fluctuate, but overall, boat crossings are down quite significantly year on year.
6: Well, there we go. Finally, we've heard from the new Prime Minister on illegal migration. Yes, but is his optimism a tad premature? As we speak, more migrants are attempting to cross the channel.
13: We are very concerned that at least 6,500 rapists, killers and paedophiles, that's the minimum number, could be released by the 2nd of September.
5: Well, the Conservatives are demanding emergency laws to block serious offenders from being let out of prison early.
14: And so I'm pleased the police are investigating. Ultimately, it's up to them how far they take this.
6: Yes, Reform UK have reported Green Party leader Zach Polanski to the police because he shared an Instagram post including a photo of a man wearing a T-shirt with the words, "We're only making plans for Nigel," alongside an image of a guillotine.
5: Europe burns. France and Spain are braced for new heat waves as deadly wildfires close in on Bordeaux.
15: And here in Bordeaux, many people have evacuated to this centre here. So far, more than 250,000 people have fled the part of France where these fires are gripping. That's bigger than the size of the Isle of Wight. And today, still, those firefighters are tackling the flames.
6: In other news, a pro-Gaza protest who scaled Big Ben has been spared jail after a judge apparently admired his strong morals. But is that a fair outcome for a dangerous stunt that cost taxpayers almost £100,000?

0: Okay, we just want to bring you some breaking news on the migration crisis and a most remarkable story coming through to us from our producer, Chris, down in Kent, who is now reporting that a migrant boat has launched from the French coast further south than any boat at any point since this migration crisis began in 2018. It set off from a port called Veulettes-sur-Mer, which is south of Dieppe, very far down, lifeboats and border force vessels heading to that scene as we speak, as it continues to make its way up towards the UK waters.
1: Yeah, it's not just Calais anymore, is it? But we're going to just quickly move on because Andy Burnham is being pressed by the Conservatives, of course, to introduce emergency legislation to stop the early release. I believe we're heading to our national reporter, Charlie Peters, immediately. Charlie, tell us where you are.
2: Well, here we have Jade Belgrove, abuse survivor, joined by Amy Clowry, her solicitor. They have just handed in a letter on behalf of survivors right around the country, urging him not to go through with that early release scheme. We're going to speak now to Jade and Amy, who are joining us after that moment. Jade, Amy, thank you so much for joining us on GB News this morning. Jade, your letter is very moving that you've just handed in. You speak about the fact that this is a public safety issue, but also this has been a horrifying process for survivors right across the country. Yeah. Why is it important to hand that letter to the Prime Minister directly?
3: Because we need to be heard. We're all fed up of being silenced. We're all fed up of what they're doing to us and the trauma they're putting us through after all we've been through already. So we had no other option than to address it directly, which is what we've all done today.
2: And Amy Clowry, solicitor on behalf of so many survivors, you're here, I think, representing many who can't be here because they still live in fear, in many cases, about their perpetrators who might soon be released. What are they telling you?
4: They're telling me that this is absolutely horrifying, and they're scared to leave the house, and the mental health is deteriorated, and they're thinking about moving houses. And frankly, survivors shouldn't have to do that. They've been through enough, and Andy Burnham needs to listen.
2: And Jay, there'll be many people watching this who aren't really aware just how widespread this issue is. Hundreds of child rapists and adult rapists facing early release from as early as September the 2nd. But there wasn't really much focus on this until we had news last week that the killers of PC Andrew Harper were also facing early release. Do you think that victims of sexual abuse, child sexual abuse, have been overlooked in this debate until very recently?
3: I do, and I don't take away anything that happened to PC Harper. It's absolutely disgusting, and them killers, again, should not be released a day earlier than their family was promised. But equally, again, it's just survivors being ignored and not addressed when we were shouting about this for weeks before it happened. So we should have been addressed a lot earlier, and it should have been dealt with a lot earlier. So again, it's just us being let down.
2: Andy Burnham is talking about a pause, but what you need here is emergency legislation for this to stop. That means MPs being called back from their recess, many of them from their holidays. They've got to come back to Westminster to do that. Is that what you want them to do now, Amy?
4: Absolutely. I'm afraid that this is too serious an issue to not be dealt with sooner rather than later, because all that will happen if we wait until the recess is over is there's additional anxiety for survivors, and that is just not fair when this is a government failure. They need to sort it out.
2: And is that your message as well, Jade, to all politicians of all backgrounds, that they should be rushed back to Westminster to deal with this very urgently?
3: 100%. It's protecting our communities and our country. So if they want to be in power and for the legislation the people to believe in them and trust them, they need to get back and do exactly this.
4: I'm sorry to interject again, but frankly, it should have been dealt with before the recess.
3: Yeah.
4: It's already too late. So they need to get back and sort this out.
2: Jade, what you've done is extraordinarily brave, to waive your right to anonymity in this way and speak so publicly about what happened to you. You must know when you're doing this that your abuser and many other abusers will be seeing this news, will be seeing your bravery as well. When you think about your perpetrator and others in prison watching you guys standing up proudly and fighting against this, that must give you some sense of reward, knowing that they did not defeat you and that you are standing up again.
3: Yeah, I just want them to see that he didn't win and he will never win. And yeah, that's it.
2: Well, well done for what you've done today, and Amy as well, for representing so many victims here as well. Your final message, if you could deliver one to the Prime Minister, Amy, today, what would that be?
4: Act swiftly and listen to survivors.
3: Do the right thing. just this needs to happen now. Yeah. It's been too long.
2: Jade Belgrove, abuse survivor, Amy Clowery, solicitor, thank you very much for your time. I'll let you get on with the rest of your day. Thank you. Bye-bye. Thank you very much. Well, there you've heard that statement from Jade and Amy, both speaking very proudly about what's been done today, but also about the importance of that moment. The importance also for them to be delivering swift action, that Andy Burnham and ministers and MPs should be returned to Parliament urgently. Of course, in response to this, the Labour government have said that they've inherited a prison system in crisis, that there are just very few cells left. The MOJ warns that in November there could be no cells left at all, and that is causing major concern. But in response, survivors say they should not have to pay the price for poor planning and for poor capacity in our prisons.
1: Yeah, good on them for continuing to pile the pressure on there. We'll see if the government responds. Thank you very much, Charlie. We'll come back to you a bit later. In the meantime, let's speak to the Shadow Minister for Crime, Policing and Fire. That's Matt Vickers, a Conservative MP. Matt, appreciate your time on this. Clearly, we've got a problem. These grooming gang survivors are trying to keep the pressure on the government with this. Andy Burnham saying he's going to review it. But what needs to happen between now and September?
5: Well, you look at this as an issue. The primary duty of government is to protect the people it's meant to serve. And what we're seeing here is some of the most vile offenders, rapists, paedophiles, killers, their victims, people who have gone through some of the most traumatic things they could possibly be subjected to, getting letters to tell them that the vile offender who went through a court system, was handed a sentence by a judge, is getting out early. It is utterly disgraceful. It is entirely unacceptable. We consistently oppose this as this Labour government brought it forward. Parliament needs to sit again. It needs to legislate on this today to prevent this happening. It's all well and good, Andy Burnham with his giveaways and his chit-chats about this, that and the other. We need to do this now. None of those people should be allowed to walk out of those prisons till they serve their sentences.
0: Well, of course, critics would say the Conservative government did not nearly enough in trying to provide extra prison places. We are where we are. Do you think it's time now, as an interim measure, to get Nightingale prisons off the ground as a matter of urgency, rather than releasing these people, ensuring that they can still be locked up?
5: So the last government had two decisions that put pressure on our prison system. One was not to have the mass release of prisoners during the pandemic. The second was to toughen up sentences for violent and sexual offenders. The Conservatives made the people who responsible for these crimes serve longer in prison. That was the right decision. They also embarked on the biggest prison building programme since the Victorian era. We had 14,000 new places open. There were plans in place. Things were being built. Things were being opened. What's happened since? Under this Labour government, we've lost 450 prison places. We're paying record levels of tax. There are less teachers in our schools, less police on our streets, and less places in our prisons. The only priority they've got is the welfare system. Welfare spending due to go up by $18 billion this year, yet they're allowing 450 places in our prison system to be lost. They need to get back there, legislate now, find a way forwards to get these things built. Instead of losing prison places, we need more prison places. This should be a priority for this government.
1: Yeah, I mean, it just seems like Britain is becoming a criminal's paradise. I mean, the police hardly solve any crimes that come to them. Proportions are really, really low. It takes forever for a crime to go to trial. Then the sentences aren't long enough. And if you are convicted and sentenced, you end up coming out early. And if you're a foreign criminal, like the Rochdale grooming gang leader who also had Pakistani citizenship, you can't be deported. So it just seems like we're so crazily soft in this country.
5: Fixing our justice system should be the number one priority. Since this Labour government came to power, we had a record number of police on our streets before they came to office. We've lost thousands of police officers. We've lost places in our prison system. That doesn't work. And the other thing we've got to get on with, which Kemi's been very bold about, we need to leave the ECHR, because around 12% of our prison population, about 10,000 people in our prisons, are foreign national offenders.
1: Yeah, Matt, just on that, are the rest of the Tory party now, all agreed on leaving the ECHR? Because that was a big sticking point among some Conservatives, wasn't it? Is everyone behind that? Is everyone singing from the same hymn sheet?
5: We are 100% agreed. In fact, it's very clear. Kemi has said, if you're not signed up to that, you're not standing for the Conservative Party. Clear as day, we need to leave this. We need to get on with it. To fix our broken borders, to fix our justice system so that those foreign national offenders are not clogging up our prison system and ensuring that this Labour government is allowing rapists, paedophiles and killers out early. We need to get on with that job, and Kemi's committed to doing it.
1: All right, Matt Vickers, thank you very much indeed for your time. Shadow Minister for Crime, Policing and Fire. Well, there you go.
0: Okay, we just want to return to that breaking news. Yes. As I say, a remarkable piece of breaking news coming from our producer, Chris, down in Kent, who monitors the migrant situation, the illegal immigrant situation in terms of those channel crossings. We're getting reports that a migrant boat has been launched from the furthest point ever recorded for a small boat launch from the French coast. Now, it is in a place called Villette-sur-Mer, which is, as the crow flies, about 25 miles or so west of the port of Dieppe. Actually, it's further than that, though, if you go around the coast. And I mean, Dieppe is as far as these boats have launched, and that is really far south. To give you an indication, it's about 100 miles south of where the traditional launching points have always been, from the Calais and Dunkirk beaches. But because of the extra police patrols that the French have put around there, it's forced the smuggling gangs to change their tactics. And that's what they've been doing, Emily. They've been going further and further south. Dieppe is an awful long way south.
1: Yeah, I mean, how many more miles is that
0: to Britain? Is these are taxi boats, as they call them, that launch from Dieppe, and then they go up the coast and they call in at various points, various beaches, and pick up more migrants as they head north. But these boats can be in the water sometimes for 18 hours. It's such a long journey.
1: Oh, so it might set off from Villette-sur-Mer, but it might pop off.
0: So this is the difference here. Dieppe, they go up the coast and pick up migrants. This one's come out of Villette-sur-Mer and it's going straight across, heading for the UK. So it's actually probably, although it's a lot bigger distance than it would be of just 22 miles off sea when you're between Calais and Dover, there's a lot more English Channel there, but it's still not as long a distance as going all the way up the coast and then cutting across around the Boulogne area. We're trying to bottom this out as we speak. The lifeboat from Eastbourne, that tells you just how far south we're talking about here. The lifeboat from Eastbourne is racing to the scene, along with the Border Force vessel Volunteer, the Border Security Command vessels Courageous and Enterprise, both heading to that area as well. So it's clearly a boat of some significance. Whether it is a traditional dinghy, whether they have got hold of a sailboat, we don't know. But it appears to be a migrant vessel of some description heading out from that point on the French coast, heading towards UK waters.
1: Yeah, it's still Normandy, though. You know,
0: Normandy.
1: Not the far west coast.
0: No, but I mean,
1: but it's miles and miles away.
0: A very long
1: from
0: distance.
1: From Calais.
0: Yeah.
1: Incredibly dangerous journey. But we'll keep you updated. Mark has got his ears to the ground, eyes on the channel. But we're going to move on for a moment because Andy Burnham has pledged to value the hard hat. Yes, every bit as much as the graduation cap. This is as part of plans to tackle youth unemployment.
0: He's arguing that the long-standing push to send half of school leavers to university under Sir Tony Blair has let down a generation.
1: Yes, he says the reforms will also help reduce the benefits bill amid rising spending on things like youth sickness benefits and concerns over student debt.
0: Well, GB News has been out and about putting the proposed plans to construction workers.
6: You go in an office where you've got people in offices, they won't talk to you, they walk straight past you. But if you go in there with a normal person, like university or someone that's actually got a proper qualification, they're all, hi, how are you, what are you doing, help you. we don't get no help.
7: Unfortunately, we're all self-employed, so we're taken on and then laid off when they don't need us. So it's all right, everyone having tickets to be in construction, but it's not a full-time job. We're looked down on, really, but just because they've got an education don't mean they're smart.
8: I feel like construction's generally something that you're told you fall back on, that if you don't do well in school, you end up in this sort of job.
1: I mean, that's so true. Just because you've got an education doesn't mean you're smart.
0: No.
1: I mean, how many idiots do you know that went to university?
0: Many, many. I never went to university, so there you go.
1: Did you not?
0: No.
1: Well, you went straight into journalism.
0: I went to technical college for... Huh? I thought, my producer saying you can tell. I think he's right, actually.
1: But total dum-dum, you.
0: Yeah, I am a dum-dum.
1: Well, joining us now to discuss this is the CEO of Band of Builders, Gavin Cray. Excellent hat, hard hat. Good for the segment. Thank you. What do you think? Do you think people who work in construction and in manual jobs are respected enough?
9: No, unfortunately not. I think we've spent years unintentionally creating the impression that university is the only measure of success, and as a result of that, tradespeople aren't as respected as they should be. So.
0: Yeah, we're just having a little bit of a sort of stutter in your line, but we'll bear with this, Gavin. I mean, in terms of the new era that we're entering into, the age of AI, it actually be said that, you know, those that are in those traditional skilled sectoring into the age of AI, it actually be said that, you know, those that are in those traditional skilled

0: stuff at technical college, or do you really just need to, you know, learn it on the job? I mean, how would that work? You know, you send a 14-year-old to do a technical course. Would they actually be learning the proper stuff you need to know to be, I don't know, an engineer or an electrician or a carpenter or a plasterer? What do you reckon?
1: Absolutely. I believe it'd be a good taster of what's to come, and some of the skills and what parts of the trade that you can learn, something you can look forward to. And let's not forget that, obviously, construction, tradespeople shape our world. They build our homes, our offices, our hospitals. So it's really should be an industry that we're celebrating, not just relying on graduation and university. We need to show mutual respect to those within the construction industry.
0: All right, Gavin Crane, thank you very much indeed for your time. Good luck to you. Appreciate it. I think, I don't know if I would advise my child to go to university anymore.
2: No, I honestly think, you know, there are so many great skilled and lucrative jobs within that sector now that, you know, it may be the way forward. As we say, AI is going to take over so many of the other jobs. They're already making inroads into journalism, by the way.
0: And I know, yeah, they are, yeah. I think you grow up a bit quicker as well if you don't go to university in some ways, if you just get cracking.
2: Not discouraging university
0: at
2: all. I think it's
0: university.
2: Great for you know, some people who want to do that, but it's absolutely equally as valued to go down the road of not going to university and taking up a skill.
0: Like wonderful Mark. Anyway, it's time for the Great British Giveaway. 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
3: 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UK only. Entrance must be 18 or over. Lines close at 4 p.m. on the 21st of August. 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Entries will be pooled. Please check the closing time if listening or watching on demand. Good luck.
0: All right, this is Good Afternoon Britain on GB News. Lots more coming up.
2: Yes, Europe burns. France and Spain are braced for new heat waves as deadly wildfires close in on Bordeaux.
0: But after the break, a pro-Gaza protester who scaled Big Ben has been spared jail after a judge apparently admired his strong morals. It has had a fair outcome for a dangerous stunt that cost taxpayers almost £100,000.
2: All that and much more coming your way on GB News, Britain's number one news channel.
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0: former Real Madrid manager has been presented to the media as he takes over from Didier Deschamps. Deschamps was in charge of the national team for the last 14 years, guiding them to two World Cup finals, winning in Russia in 2018 and a European Championship final. He became the second man to win the World Cup as both a player and a manager, after Franz Beckenbauer. Upon taking up his new role as France's manager, Zidane said it comes with a great source of pride. That's the latest sport. For more, go to gbnews.com.
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4: Well, welcome back. Now, a pro-Gaza protester who scaled Big Ben's tower lost taxpayers, well, almost £100,000.
5: Yeah, it was Daniel Day. He is unemployed, 30-year-old, and he's also been spared jail after scaling the iconic Elizabeth Tower in Westminster barefoot.
4: Now, on Monday, Southwark Crown Court, a judge there anyway, gave him a 14-month prison sentence that was suspended for 2 years.
5: Yeah, he also noted that this man, what's his name again, Daniel Day, this 30-year-old, had strong principles. So there you go.
4: Yeah, so the inference being perhaps that the judge admired the principles that he had on Gaza. Now, I don't know what the judge's view on this is at all, but you have a government that at the moment is pushing ahead with legislation to outlaw certain groups, activist groups, that have now become terrorist groups, such as Palestine Action, because of the direct action that they've taken part in. So is that the best summing up argument that we get from a judge pre-sentencing? But anyway, yeah. To speak a bit more on this, we're joined by journalist Nicole Lambert.
5: Yeah, Nicole, what do you reckon about this? The judge saying it's good to see people having strong principles, but it doesn't give a license to break the law.
6: Well, it's a bit ridiculous, isn't it? I mean, when you hear about this incident, you think this is a young man, but he's a 30-year-old, so he should really know better. This has cost the British taxpayers nearly £100,000. More than anything else, has done nothing to save Gaza, nothing for the people of Gaza. Think about what that money could have gone to help the people of Gaza, but instead it's some stupid stunt. And I worry that the judge kind of almost give him a pat on the shoulder, the fact that he's not gone to jail, not use an example of him. It just inspires more and more bad behaviour. So yes, while we've seen Palestine Action being prescribed as a terrorist organisation after they've been getting violent, we have also just seen other groups springing up. And this kind of, you know, at least I suppose the jury found him guilty, but it does feel like it's not really helping matters. And we already our lives have been turned upside down by this war 2,000 miles away that has nothing to do with Britain and the way people are acting on behalf of the people of Gaza, when really it's just about their demanding attention for themselves.
4: Now, Nicole, we're not implying here, obviously, that the judge was biased or misapplied the law here, but I suppose many people will look at the sentence and the sentence being, in this case, a suspended sentence. Many people might look at that, whether it was in the sentencing guidelines or not, and feel that sentence is just too lenient, because when you've got someone taking part in a dangerous stunt like this, people might say, oh, well, it's an activist stunt. They're not putting anybody's lives in danger. Look at the fire service personnel and the police on that high platform there trying to reach that individual. Of course, people are being put in danger here.
6: Yeah, you're absolutely right. And they had to close the road, so people would have been late for work. It would have affected ambulances and all of that. And all because of one stupid man, he's not even a kid, thinking that somehow he's going to say something about Gaza. What does he think he's saying more than any other action that's been happening? Doesn't make any difference. Certainly, it's not going to change the government's point of view on the way it's reacting to Gaza because some stupid idiot decided to climb.
5: Yeah, I mean, Nicole, he might think that he's saving the world, but it smacks of narcissism to me, to be honest. He's not achieving anything at all. But there was some kind of... The judge said that... that he felt no remorse or whatever. But also the mitigation was that he had failing eyesight, or at least that was part of the personal mitigation. I'm not sure what he found his way up there because he didn't have good eyesight. I'm not sure exactly how that's a mitigation, or he just felt sorry for him. But yeah, he's going to have 20 rehab days and he's going to be electronically monitored for four months. But I suppose there'll be other people who do this sort of thing, won't there?
6: Yeah, was there any community service? I don't know. But, really, he should have spent hours, weeks and weeks doing community service, actually helping people rather than just putting other people's lives at risk and making life more dangerous and more difficult for other people in the name of a war happening more than 2,000 miles away that no Brit, not even our Prime Minister, has any responsibility for or can do anything about.
5: All right, Nicole Lampard, thank you very much indeed for joining us on this one. Yeah, I mean, he probably thought he was doing something very clever indeed.
4: Well, as do many activists who take part in these direct action stunts. But the fact is, you know, some of them can be very dangerous, very costly to the taxpayer. And that's why, as I say, you've got a government that's pushing to proscribe groups like Palestine Action because, they cross over into much more menacing direct action at times.
5: Well, let us know your thoughts. gbnews.com/yoursay. But we've got lots more coming up on today's show.
4: Yes, Europe burns. France and Spain are braced for new heat waves as deadly wildfires close in on Bordeaux. All that and much more after your latest news headlines.
7: Thank you both. A very good afternoon to you. Just after 2:30, well, a major rescue operation is underway in Japan after a powerful 7.1 earthquake left people trapped inside a shopping centre. Video online has shown people evacuating the area surrounded by smoke and dust. Japanese officials are also reporting multiple deaths and injuries, along with damaged roads, power cuts and collapsed buildings. A race is underway to control major wildfires near Bordeaux and Madrid before another intense heatwave makes the crisis even worse. More than 300,000 people have been evacuated across France and Spain so far, with temperatures expected to reach 39 degrees this week. Here, Andy Burnham has said he's on a mission to cut the number of young people out of work and education, but refused to set a deadline. The Prime Minister made the pledge this morning as he unveiled new technical education routes for 14-year-olds, aimed, he says, at giving pupils a clearer path from school into work. And Kemi Badenoch is calling on the Prime Minister to bring emergency legislation to block hundreds of prisoners being released early. It follows a warning from grooming survivors who say the answer to overcrowded jails must not be the release of serious sexual and violent offenders. Solicitor Amy Clowry is urging Andy Burnham to stand with victims.
8: This is just another downgrade of survivors' rights, and Andy Burnham needs to take urgent action to make sure that perpetrators of serious sexual offences and violent offences are not released early under this new scheme.
7: Those are the latest headlines for now. Sophia Wensler will be here with all your top stories at 3.
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4: Thanks, Sam. Okay, in the next few moments, President Trump is meeting Volodymyr Zelensky and Benjamin Netanyahu in the White House. We'll bring you the latest images. We're expecting some live images from there shortly.
5: Yeah, double trouble. You're GB News, Britain's news channel.
9: Hello there, good morning. Welcome to your GB News weather update from the Met Office. It's going to be hotting up over the next couple of days. Plenty of sunshine across the south, though often a bit cloudier with some showers further north. And we'll see this north-south split in the weather over the next few days. Areas of low pressure swinging in towards the northwest, though high pressure still very much dominating the south. Now, it was quite a wet start across Scotland this morning. Most of that rain has cleared away, but we've still got this band of showery rain just clipping parts of Northern Ireland and southwest Scotland. To the south of this, plenty of clouds across northern areas of England and Wales. Quite a cloudy afternoon, the odd spot of rain, but further south, very dry, lots of sunshine and feeling a lot hotter than what it was yesterday. Temperatures just about pushing into the low 30s across much of the southeast. Then to finish off the day across Scotland, still quite a lot of cloud around, and this band of showers will continue to push up from the southwest, turning quite heavy at times across the hills, and still some showers lingering towards the north and west of Northern Ireland. Quite a cloudy day still across northern parts of England, northwest Wales, still the odd light shower possible, but across much of south and southeast England remaining dry with clear skies, and it will remain that way through the course of the night. Temperatures will dip away, but actually for most it's going to be quite a mild and muggy night, even some mist and fog developing across southwest England, southern parts of Wales, and the showers will continue to move their way across parts of Scotland, Northern Ireland and southern areas of Scotland as well. For most though, it's a mainly dry night, still quite warm and muggy in the south and southeast. Now, Wednesday is an even hotter day to come across much of the southeast. Lots of sunshine here. But across Northern Ireland, Scotland, it's a cooler day, and we've still got this continuous cloudy skies and these outbreaks of rain just pushing into the far northwest here. So once again, still that north-south split in the weather, with highs reaching around 35 degrees in the southeast, been towards the low 20s across the north.
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7: Good afternoon. 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The A5 is closed after the A453. The A1 is closed after the A1139. The M5 southbound has a lane closure between junctions 5 and 6. The M62 eastbound between junctions 19 and 20 near Middleton has a lane closure. In Scotland, the A90 northbound is partially blocked between Longforgan and Swallow roundabout due to a broken down vehicle causing delays of around 18 minutes. And on the trains, cross-country services are disrupted between Newton Abbot and Paignton, with East Midlands Railway running a reduced service. For more travel news, go to GB.

0: All right, it's all go, go, go in the White House. President Trump is holding talks with Ukrainian President Volodymyr Zelensky and also the Israeli Prime Minister Benjamin Netanyahu later today. And peace efforts are topping the agenda.
1: Well, we're joined now by a political commentator, Eli Hassel. Good afternoon to you. Thanks for speaking to us. I mean, clearly, I think Volodymyr Zelensky is trying to co-opt the United States and Israel into sort of supporting the war effort in Ukraine in perhaps a more sort of robust way than so far, sinking, I think, this Iranian ship just in recent hours is probably one way that they're going to try and persuade Israel anyway that they're on their side.
2: Yes. First of all, thank you for having me on. The second point is, you're right. Zelensky is trying to appeal to Trump. And one way he's doing that, I'm not sure if you've seen in recent days, he did an interview with Laura Loomer, a diehard MAGA supporter, who usually you wouldn't do such an interview with. But he did an interview with her because he knew Trump would watch her. He watches whatever Laura puts out. He did that in a way to appeal to Trump. And he does need to appeal to them because he's in a very difficult political situation at the moment with the defense minister. With him kicking out the defense minister and protests erupting across Ukraine. So he has to. He has to appeal to Trump. He has to appeal to other countries.
1: Yeah, I think Laura, when she traveled to Ukraine, she had been far from supportive of any efforts to assist Ukraine. She's done a complete about turn now, apparently.
2: Yes, that's totally right. When the war started originally, 2 years ago or so, she was very, very against military action with supporting Ukraine. She was very much towards a peace deal, greater peace deal. But she turned around, as you might have seen in snippets of the interview and as you mentioned just there. And that is a big change. And that will likely, I think, influence Trump in some way. And that's what Zelensky is trying to do. And I'm sure that's what he will try to do when he meets with Trump.
0: And what about the Israeli Prime Minister, Benjamin Netanyahu? What does he want out of this meeting?
2: Okay, so that's really interesting because it's in a really difficult situation right now for both Trump and also Netanyahu. The midterms are coming up for Trump, and that means he needs to appeal to his MAGA base. And many of them are, well, a growing amount of them are upset that this war has taken so long without any good enough results. Yes, Iran is in a much more difficult, they're not doing so well economically. A lot of their heads have been killed, have been assassinated, but they have not been taken down. The threat is still alive. They are still trying to turn the Middle East from being, they're trying to turn the Middle East away from America, which is bad for America. So he hasn't done enough with Iran. So that's on one side, that's what Trump's going to be thinking about, his midterms. How do we get rid of Iran quicker? On the other side, Netanyahu has elections coming up on October, the 27th of October, and he has to appeal to his base in terms of Gaza, Lebanon, all these different wars that's been happening. He hasn't done enough for his base to like him. He's still, the North is still a threat with the North. So he has to show his population that he can get rid of a deal. He's been known as Mr. Security, but has he actually done enough security in the past few years? Has he actually got rid of enough threats? Well, I don't think his population thinks so. It's still a coin flip election. So if he were to get rid of this Iran war, if he were to talk to Trump somehow, and they decide on a way to get rid of this Islamic regime once and for all, that will be a huge winning victory, a huge victory for both Trump and also Netanyahu.
1: Okay, Eli Hassel, great to get your perspective. Thanks very much for that.
0: I guess it's just more existential for the Israelis.
1: Absolutely.
0: Which is the case, the difficulty. But in other news, the school holidays are in full swing and lots of families aren't bothering to go abroad.
1: No more are choosing to holiday closer to home. In seaside towns, national parks, countryside retreats, they're all proving ever popular.
0: And Isabel Fekerak, our South of England reporter, is in Rochester today for us. So Isabel, what's Rochester got on offer for British holidaymakers?
3: Well, good afternoon, guys. I'm here at Haven's Kent Coast Holiday Park. There's everything you can imagine on offer here. There's crazy golf, there's rock climbing. You might see that I'm on a slightly raised platform right now. As you say, people are choosing more than ever to staycation here in the UK rather than going abroad. According to a survey, 64% of Brits are now planning a UK holiday. Here at the Haven site today, 1,500 people on site, and last year it was visited by almost 100,000 holiday makers. We've been chatting to lots of them throughout the day who say that due to the prices of flights being hiked up due to the Middle East conflict and the lovely hot weather that we have been having recently, that it's better off staying in the UK, that in fact you don't have to go as far to get that holiday sun, and that there is enough beauty right on our doorstep in Britain. We've been chatting to lots of holiday makers here throughout the day. Take a listen to what they had to say.
4: It's a lovely place. It actually feels like you're on holiday and you're only half hour from London.
5: I think it's better than being abroad right now.
0: Have you been enjoying the weather?
5: Yeah.
0: It's fun, isn't it? You've had lots of fun, haven't you?
5: And we can see the show as well.
6: See the shows? That's right.
5: It's so fun.
6: And you've got things to do over there, pottery and things
5: and
6: like that.
5: And there's some football cages that we can play in, and it's fun.
3: So lots of Brits enjoying themselves here. As I said, so many activities to choose from. You might have noticed that I'm on a 6 metre high platform currently. This park, apparently notorious for the big jump, that is what I am currently on. And of course, I am absolutely committed to finding out what it is that Brits love most about these staycation holidays. So, I mean, here goes nothing. Oh my God, right. Okay.
1: Well, there you go.
3: Guys, that was great fun. I can see why people come here and take part in these activities. I'm not sure I'll be doing that again, though.
0: Well done, Isabel. Well done. You were brave there. You didn't want to do that, did you? That was fantastic.
1: That
0: well
1: was
0: done.
1: Really good.
0: I want to go.
1: I think if I was to jump on that, it would burst.
0: It wouldn't burst. You're not sharp in any area, so are
1: well,
0: you? Anyway, there you go. There's a taste of Rochester for you.
1: Big blunt force object, I think, is why I am. Anyway, this is Good Afternoon Britain on GB News. Lots more coming up on today's show.
0: Yes, and it's the forecast for Europe if you intend on going.
7: Ready to soak up that holiday sunshine?
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10: Hello there. You're heading away for the summer holidays. Well, it's turning very hot across parts of France and Spain. High pressure dominates across Europe, bringing plenty of dry weather. Very warm across the Canary Islands as well as towards Madeira. Coastal areas of Portugal and Spain will be cooler, in temperatures in the high 20s, low 30s. Towards Italy, though, as well as Greece, very hot indeed. There is a risk of thunderstorms as well across the Alps, but it does remain fine, dry and warm into the weekend as well.
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11: Welcome back to Good Afternoon Britain. Devastating fires are still burning across Western Europe. A blaze raging in the hills west of Madrid has become Spain's largest ever, while another outside Bordeaux in southwestern France has burnt through an area four times the size of Paris.
12: Well, some 360,000 people have evacuated across both countries. Well, Will Godley is in Bordeaux for us. Yes, he's travelled over there to see what's going on in terms of how people are reacting to all this. Will?
13: Yeah, good afternoon to you. Earlier on, we saw the devastation in terms of the environmental impact. We're at the front of those wildfires, the nearest front to Bordeaux, maybe some 20 minutes drive from the outskirts of Bordeaux, about 9 miles away. And that was where firefighters were busy fighting not big flames, but flames that were emerging from smouldering ground, the ground that was smouldering away. And there were also volunteer firemen there seeing to that, people who lived nearby or whatever they were wanting to do, keeping the flames at bay, stopping it from getting here. Right now we're in the centre of Bordeaux, in their expo centre. This is the evacuation centre for the more than 250,000 people who have been evacuated from the regions that are affected by these wildfires, a region that is bigger than the Isle of Wight, and many people will have gone off to see family and stay with people elsewhere in France. Many Brits, of course, there are 40,000 British expats who live in this region, perhaps will have travelled home or elsewhere in France, but those who can't have come here. There are 6,000 people in this hall and the hall next door. Many of them have been here since Friday when those wildfires really got a lot in large parts of this part of the world. And people here have come with nothing. It's clear to see that people here really are of all ages. There are those very, very old and those very, very young as well. Some people have even brought their pets, and what's provided are these camp beds, a pillow and a blanket. And they've been donated from people nearby. There's a centre over in the other side of the hall where people have been handing pillows and bedding for people to be using here. And of course, those sitting, waiting without anything to do can't help but wonder what they're going to be going back to when, of course, these fires are extinguished and they're able to go back home. Do they even have a home left standing? And so, although we've seen the natural devastation, right here is the heart of the human devastation in these wildfires. There are thousands of people here, everyone with their own story, everyone wondering whether or not they have a home to go back to, and everyone not knowing when they'll be able to go back home.
12: All right, Will Godley, thank you very much indeed. What an absolute nightmare for those people. I mean, to evacuate with your family, leave everything you've got there, go down to a warehouse like that, not knowing when you're going to return home.
11: Yeah.
12: An awful time.
11: No, it is absolutely awful, and it's not over yet. The fact that we're now entering this heat wave again in that area means that conditions are potentially ripe for more outbreaks.
12: Yeah, well, hopefully everyone's safe and people have got out of there in good time. But thank you very much for watching me and Mark this afternoon. This has been Good Afternoon Britain. We've covered a lot.
11: The fun continues with Christopher Hope standing in for Martin Daubney. And we'll bring you a lot more, of course, on the shots fired by a French warship towards the Shadow Home Secretary, Chris Philp.
12: You're absolutely nuts.
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15: Hello there, good afternoon. Welcome to your GB News weather update from the Met Office. Looking ahead, it's often going to feel a bit cooler under cloudier skies, but for many it's set to be a hotter day tomorrow. And if you're not a fan of the heat, well, it is a brief hot spell before temperatures start to come back down towards the end of the week. But we'll often find this north-south split, low pressure towards the north but high pressure holding on in the south. So often clear skies towards southern areas of England and Wales, but we'll continue to see cloud and outbreaks of rain across much of Scotland, parts of Northern Ireland and at times northwest England. And under even cloudy or clear skies, it's going to be a warm and muggy night to come. Some areas in the south not dropping much past 18 to 19 degrees, more between 15 to 17 degrees further north. So it's certainly going to be a warm start for many of us heading into tomorrow. But across the north, still often quite cloudy, some spells of rain. This rain could turn quite heavy as it pushes up over high ground, more showery in nature towards the far north of Scotland. Some spells of rain just pushing into parts of Northern Ireland, northwest England, otherwise quite cloudy here, even if you don't catch any rain. And there could be some cloud first thing across western areas of Wales, but otherwise it's going to be a warm and very clear start to the day, gradually warming up more and more as the day goes on. Another very hot day in the sunshine across much of England and Wales. Towards the north, though, a slightly cooler day under cloudier skies, and we've still got this continuous band of rain feeding in across parts of Northern Ireland and western areas of Scotland. So a cooler, fresher day here, but across much of England and Wales, it's set to be another hot day. Temperatures pushing into the mid-30s across the London area and parts of the southeast. To finish off the day, we'll continue to see that north-south split, often cloudy across the north with showers, clear skies across the south. Now, Wednesday looks like to be the peak of the heat before temperatures start to come back down. Still high pressure holding on though, so lots more sunshine to come, but often cloudy with showers further north.
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17: 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UK only. Entrance must be 18 or over. Lines close at 4 p.m. on the 21st of August. 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
21: Anyone who did cross the channel and arrive in Dover could be immediately deported within around about a week.
22: Wait about a second, he's just dragging a line onto
21: it. Is that a warning shot towards us? I don't know.
22: Well, I was trying to work.
20: Filth under fire. A French warship fired a barrage of shots near the Shadow Home Secretary Chris Filth this morning while he was out in the English Channel monitoring migrant crossings. So have the French got time to fire at Brits? Yet they seem powerless to stop the small boat crossings. Is it finally time to end this farce and defund the French? Chris Filth, the man in the firing line, joins me shortly, along later with another journalist who was on board the same boat.
23: Fluctuate, but overall boat crossings are down quite significantly year on year.
20: At long last, our new Prime Minister Andy Burnham has finally broken his silence on the small boat crisis. But is his optimism misplaced? As more of Andy's armada is set to cross the channel this afternoon and coming from the furthest point ever recorded down the French coast, will the same old problems sink Labour on the beaches of Dover?
24: Heard. We're all fed up of being silenced. We're all fed up of what they're doing to us and the trauma they're putting us through after all we've been through already. So we had no other option than to address it directly, which is what we've all done today.
20: We need to be heard, and they really do. Sexual abuse survivors have today delivered a letter to No. 10 Downing Street urging Andy Burnham not to release rapists and killers from prison early in September. But as offenders could be freed as early as that month, is Labour's soft justice endangering lives? Donald Trump is set to meet Ukraine and Israel's president at the White House shortly. But 5 months on from the start of the Iran war, has the Netanyahu-Trump bond soured?
25: Well, I've just been on the phone to my mother and my sister, and I said to them, look, everybody's saying that I'm Mandy Burner, because I look so much like him. And there you go. I'm just leaning into it.
20: We'll be speaking to the Swansea chaplain who goes by the name of Mandy Burnham. She's become a viral sensation. Do you think they look alike? After bearing a very strong resemblance to our new Prime Minister. Apparently, it's all in the eyebrows. Send us your views if you think Mandy and Andy look similar. Post your comments by going to gbnews.com/your say. I'll read out the best and cleanest messages to us on air. Or scan the QR code on the screens now. But now it's time for these headlines with Sophia Wensler.
0: Chris, thank you and good afternoon. It's just gone 3 o'clock. These are your headlines. A major rescue operation is underway in Japan after a powerful 7.1 earthquake left people trapped inside a shopping centre in Kumamoto. Video shared online shows people evacuating the area surrounded by smoke and dust. Japanese officials are also reporting multiple deaths, injuries, damaged roads, power cuts and collapsed buildings after the quake. The earthquake struck at around 4:20 this morning local time, with dozens of aftershocks felt since. Officials are still assessing the full scale of the damage. Firefighters are racing to control major wildfires near Bordeaux and Madrid as another intense heat wave threatens to make the crisis worse. More than 300,000 people have been evacuated across France and Spain in recent days. In southwest France, crews west of Bordeaux say the fire has stabilized overnight, but it's still not under control. In Spain, crews are also battling major fires near Madrid, where temperatures are expected to climb to 39 degrees. Spain's Prime Minister says the coming days will be especially complicated, with hotter weather making it harder to put out existing fires and increasing the risk of new ones. With no rain forecast until at least Friday, officials warn this could be a critical window in stopping the flames from spreading again. A French Navy patrol boat appeared to fire a series of gunshots in the English Channel during an interview with Shadow Home Secretary Chris Philp.
21: That anyone who did cross the channel and arrive in Dover could be immediately deported within around about a week.
22: Well, give that a second, he's just dragging a line towards
21: it. Is that a warning shot towards us? I don't know.
0: 17 shots were heard as the French vessel passed around 300 metres from the boat where the interview was being filmed, about 3 miles off the French coast. The French Coast Guard says the patrol boat was taking part in a training exercise and that the incident was unrelated to the presence of a British boat. But Mr. Philp says it felt like an intimidation tactic to stop coverage of migrant crossings and says he will raise the incident with the French ambassador. Andy Burnham says he is on a mission to cut the number of young people out of work and education, but refused to set a deadline. The Prime Minister made the pledge as he unveiled new technical education routes for 14-year-olds aimed at giving pupils a clearer path from school into work. From year 10, children will be able to combine English and maths with technical routes linked to local jobs. But school leaders say they still need more details on funding, capacity and how the reforms will work. It comes as figures show more than 1 million 16 to 24-year-olds are now not in education, employment or training, the highest level in more than 12 years. And Andy Burnham says Britain has spent too long treating university as the only respected route.
1: The evidence is where countries have an education system based on that principle of parity, Germany or the Netherlands, they have far fewer young people who end up not in education, employment or training. And I think it's long overdue that Britain makes this change. And in England particularly, we build an education system that has a path at 14 for all young people. And we strengthen that offer on technical education.
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0: 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The price of gold is £3,026 per ounce and the FTSE 100 is at 10,838 points.
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20: Okay, drama in the Channel. Chris Philp, the Shadow Home Secretary, has accused the French military of intimidation after one of its ships opened fire near him while he was filming in the English Channel.
21: Mean that anyone who did cross the channel and arrive in Dover could be immediately deported within around about a week.
22: Well, give that a second, he's just dragging a line towards it.
21: Is that a warning shot towards us? I don't know.
20: Okay, that was 17 shots fired, we think, from a handgun from that French naval vessel. So the French have got time to fire shots at Brits, but they seem powerless, it seems, to stop the small boat crossings. Joining us now is the man in the centre of the action, Chris Philp MP. Chris Philp, thank you for joining us on GB News. Was that a bit alarming to have those shots fired so near you?
3: Chris, it was alarming. They fired those 17 shots at the closest point of approach with us. They didn't shoot them beforehand or afterwards. They shot them when they were very close to our boat. And I can only imagine it was done to intimidate us. There was no warning given on the radio channels. There was no planned live firing exercise that had been notified, which would be normal procedure. And since then, I'm still on the same fishing boat. We're now a little bit further down the coast. And I'm not sure if you can see, but behind me, there is another French warship just behind me, and there is actually a dinghy full of illegal immigrants. I don't know if you can see it. It's on the water. It's the other side of the boat now, actually. We've spun around with about 100 illegal immigrants that have just embarked from the French coast. The French were on hand, but did nothing at all to stop it.
20: Well, it seems extraordinary. I mean, the French, we understand, are saying it may have been a training exercise. They may not have been aware of your boat being so near to their naval vessel. But what on earth is going on? I mean, have they? I mean, let's just deal with, before we get to the boat of migrants near you, have they apologised to you or to the Conservative Party, or have they explained what's going on to the Home Office?
3: Well, I've had no communication so far. I do plan to contact the French ambassador to raise this issue. French vessels should be stopping the wave of illegal immigration across the channel, not taking pot shots at the vicinity of boats containing British members of Parliament. So I will be contacting the French. I haven't had any contact from them whatsoever so far. And I don't accept this suggestion. It was a training exercise. There were no training exercises notified, which has to happen. There were no radio messages sent that there were going to be live rounds fired. That is frankly an excuse for what was, in my view, a simple attempt to intimidate.
20: Is that French vessel behind you the same one that fired near you, or is that a different one?
3: No. This is a different one. This is a different one. If you can see it, it's a different. There it is over there on the horizon. It's a different, different vessel. This one's red. The other one was the Flamont was a grey colour. And I'm going to try and get. If I walk to the back of this fishing vessel I'm on, you can see. And if you can see it, can you see it on that shot? Migrant dinghy is in the water. You can't really see it, but it's about 400 metres behind me, and it's got about 100 mainly young men on it. And there is a rib just next to it that's been deployed from the French warship, but the rib isn't trying to stop the progress of the migrant dinghy. It's just sitting there. The migrant dinghy seems to have stopped. Is it stopped now? It looks like it. We think its engine might have broken down. We're not sure. But certainly, if its lack of progress is nothing to do with the French authorities.
20: Apparently,
3: I'm being told now there's some more migrants on the beach. Okay. Is that right? I think we're witnessing illegal immigration unfolding live in front of us. Look, the point I would make, Chris, is that if these illegal immigrants on these boats were deported as soon as they got to the UK, pretty quickly they would stop bothering making crossings like this in the first place. And that's why I've got the views I have about the importance of leaving the ECHR and deporting all illegal immigrants as soon as they arrive without any messing around. Otherwise, they know, these immigrants on this boat here, mainly young men, as I say, know that when they reach the UK, the government, the Labour government, will put them up in cushy hotels. They've got a 95% chance of staying in the UK, only a 5% chance of getting removed. And as I discovered last year, or showed last year, they can work illegally for companies like Deliveroo and Uber Eats as well. So that is why they're making that crossing, and we've got to stop that by deporting people who cross. Yeah. And in my view, the French should be doing a lot more as well. They shouldn't. They've got a massive warship there just sitting there doing absolutely nothing.
20: Chris Philp, I'm with me in the studio is Mark White, our Home and Security Editor. He's got a question for you.
11: Chris, can I just confirm roughly where your position is there? Because we've been reporting just in the last half hour that two migrant boats now have launched from the further farthest point south on the French coast than they ever have since this migrant crisis began. It's about 30 miles south-southwest off Dieppe. It's very far down. They're heading towards Eastbourne. One of the boats has been picked up by Eastbourne Lifeboat. The other boat is being picked up by three Border Force vessels. I'm assuming that you are actually seeing a different crossing from where you are.
3: That's right, but I can provide an update on that because we've been tracking and I'll explain how. So yes, I'm further north. I'm just off the coast of a place called Hardecourt, where there's that migrant vessel there and there's something else going on the beach as we speak. What you're referring to is a different incident that's been unfolding over the last 2 or 3 hours. We've been tracking that by following the sonar signals, the AIS signals of French vessels and of the Eastbourne lifeboat and Border Force vessels from Ramsgate. We've also been listening to the Coast Guard communications on the ship radio, both in French and in English. I must admit, we've been using AI to translate the French because my French is a bit rusty. And that has confirmed what you've just said. I was only aware of one boat. You're saying it's two, but they have embarked from a place the other side of Dieppe, very far to the south. And we're heading across towards Eastbourne, which must be a crossing of 70 or 80 miles or maybe more. And talking to the skipper of this boat, we believe that is the furthest south crossing that's ever happened and would be the longest crossing that has ever happened as well. It's around about, probably from where I am now, about 2 hours or even 3 hours at full speed down the English Channel to get there from where I am now. But we have been following it, as I say, on the radar and on the Coast Guard radio channels.
11: And that's the thing, I think, Chris, about what we're witnessing here. It's an absolute definite shift in tactics now from the people smugglers. Yes, there are more French police patrols around Dunkirk and Calais, but as they always do, the people smugglers are adapting and overcoming. And their tactic now, it's very clear, is to go much, much further south. There are no French police patrols that far south. This is of great concern.
3: It is a great concern. It shows the people smugglers will stop at nothing to breach our country's borders. There's a drone going up there. Yeah, they'll stop at nothing to breach our country's borders. And there were reports a few weeks ago they'd moved to Belgium, but apparently the Belgian police have taken action, including intercepting migrants at sea, which, as we can see behind me, the French are refusing. The French are refusing to do. The migrant boat seems to have... Where's it gone? It's disappeared. So what I'm being told is the migrant boat has gone back to the French shore where it's picking... I can see it actually now. And it's picking up additional illegal immigrants. I can see people running down the beach. I can see the French police there on the beach. And I don't think they're doing anything. And the illegal immigrants are wading onto the massive dinghy, the mega dinghy. And the French police, who are present both on the sea and on the beach, are not doing anything. They're doing absolutely nothing about that, which is, around. I think, that's pretty terrible.
20: You're live on GB News. Can you turn your camera around and show our viewers what you're seeing? Can you get a...
3: I'm going to try picture? And... Let me try and do that. Hang on. Can I do that?
20: While we're talking here, watching Chris Philp, the Shadow Home Secretary, bobbing in the channel off the coast of northern France, watching migrants running into boats.
3: Yes, I can. Here it is.
20: Here we are.
3: Right, here we are. All right, so this is the French warship.
20: Yeah, got it.
3: There, that's the French warship. And I don't know if you can zoom. I actually can't zoom on this, but it's happening. If you can, and if you can, if your gallery can zoom that in, but it's happening on the beach directly in front of me. You can't really see it in the shot.
20: You can see adults running for the boat as it's gone in, jumping on board. Yeah. And you expect that vessel to try and make for England shortly, and yet there's a...
3: I think it's pushing off. I think I can see it pushing off, and it's... It looks like it's picked up the illegal immigrants, and it looks like it's now re-embarked and is heading back out to sea. And we've just launched a drone to go and have a closer look.
11: Yeah, this is classic taxi boat tactics. You know, Chris, what they do is they launch often from a river tributary a bit further south.
3: Yeah.
11: You're south of Boulogne, where you are at the moment, at Hardelot Beach. So they push out from a tributary, they come up the coast, they pick up migrants at various prearranged points. That's what they're clearly doing at Hardelot at the moment. And then, of course, it's off for that journey across the English Channel. it's so interesting that we had Andy Burnham today talking about how the numbers are down, and they are. Year on year, they're down. But we know, as observers of the situation in the channel, it can turn on a sixpence.
3: Well, Mark, let me get on this point about the numbers. I'm here with the skipper of this boat, Matt Cocker, who's been sailing these waters for many years. And Matt was telling me earlier, the reason the numbers are down this year, well, Matt, you tell the viewers, why are the numbers down this year?
4: We've had a lot of windy days, really, to be honest. So there haven't been the conditions for the boats to cross the channel. I mean, I run daily fishing trips, and we've had to cancel more trips this year than we have in the last few years due to the weather. We've had a lot of windy days in the middle of the channel. So although it feels nice weather on the land, it's not really been the conditions for them to cross.
20: Matt, while I've got your live on GB News, thank you for joining us today. Just to go back to the live firing you experienced by that French naval vessel near to your boat, is that the first time you've ever experienced that before?
4: Yes, yeah, the first time I've ever known anything like that, really. I've been close to warships many times before, and we've never encountered that.
20: And I think you said on a clip I saw on social media, I think with Chris Philp, that you had no warning on your VHF radio transmitter. Can you explain just to viewers and listeners of GB News what the procedure normally is if a vessel wants to fire live rounds?
4: Well, normally when a vessel fires live rounds, it will put a broadcast on the VHF radio saying they're going to commence a live firing practice. They'll display certain daylight shapes and things and flags on the vessel to also announce the nearby vessels. And also there would be normally an area of restricted manoeuvrability, so you wouldn't actually be allowed in that area. It just seems strange that we was the only two boats out there for miles, and it weren't until we got right alongside each other that they decided to do a sort of live firing practice, and then they stopped doing it once they passed us. I just thought that was a bit strange, really.
20: And has the French captain of that vessel apologised for alarming you and your MP guest?
4: No. There's been no contact between me or the vessel since the incident.
20: And just finally, did you want the UK government to get involved? Of course, Chris Philp has complained to the French ambassador. Should there be a complaint from the UK government on behalf of you as the captain of a UK-flagged vessel in the English Channel?
3: Well, I haven't complained yet, but I will do on that.
4: Yeah, I mean, I'm not overly worried about it. I mean, nobody was hurt, and I'm sure there was a reason they did it, but it did seem a little bit strange in you know, all that open expanse of water that it took place. Well, I mean, nobody was hurt, and I'm sure there was a reason they did it, but it did seem a little bit strange in you know, all that open expanse of water that it took place right alongside.

0: £1 million. Thank you very much, France.
1: Simply unbelievable. So the French, well, who's waving who goodbye? The French authorities are waving the migrants goodbye.
2: I'm not sure. It's a rib. I can't be sure. There's
0: who's waving who goodbye?
2: People on it.
0: Yeah, that's the French rib.
2: Jackets, and then they wave.
0: Yeah, so the rib that are deployed from the French warship, handed over the life jackets and then waved. That rib was deployed from the French warship. And I can see the rib now. It's still in the vicinity.
1: And just finally, before you go, Chris Phil, but obviously there were two. You've seen two French warships bobbing around in the channel there. That we might be expecting as taxpayers, and we're giving hundreds of billions of millions of barb money to the French. Why are they not stepping in to stop these crossings? I mean, are they all just watching? Are they?
0: Well, they should. No, what the Belgians do is the Belgians are much better. The Belgians will intercept people on the beach, but the Belgians will also intercept these boats on the water and stop the boats on the water. And that is why, after a short period of time, the migrants gave up trying to, or the illegal immigrants gave up trying to embark from Belgium. The French claim it's unsafe. That is, and against the law of the sea. That is nonsense. If the Belgians can do it, the French most certainly can, but they're simply choosing not to.
1: Okay. Chris Philbin, we've now got we understand from Home Office sources that the French say it was a standard exercise what happened in the channel today, and it was a coincidence that your boat was in the vicinity.
0: Well, they came. Look, there was a huge expanse of sea, as the skipper, Matt, explained a minute ago. They came very close by our stern. Yeah. It was a couple of hundred metres, maybe 300 metres away, and they commenced firing just as they arrived at the closest point with us. They weren't firing before. They weren't firing afterwards. There was no warning given. There was no training, a live firing training notification given, as there should have been. And they shot when they were at the closest position to us. So I'm afraid I don't accept the French government's explanation this.
1: Thank you, Chris Philp. And it'd be great if we can come back to you in the next hour, and if you can try and get some shots of what you're seeing there, and we'll discuss. If we can come back to
0: you. Okay, we've got a drone up, so we've got some drone footage that should be available pretty soon.
1: Well, Chris Philp, thank you for joining us there. Chris Philp, the Shadow Home Secretary, somewhere in the English Channel. Back to me in the studio, with me in the studio, as you've heard from Mark White, our Home and Security Editor. Of course, Tom Harwood, our Deputy Political Editor. And also joining me, now forgive me my notes, and we'll get a bit of off of that by the noise there. Right, Chris Candia, forgive me that, Chris.
3: No problem.
1: From the founder from the Sanctuary Foundation. What do you make of that? I mean, this is not the deal, is it? We're giving all this money to the French government to deal with the small boats crisis. They've got two military vessels watching it happen, and nothing's happening. Instead, they're firing live rounds near a shadow cabinet.
3: Well, I'm really pleased that Chris Phillips is okay. That must have been a very scary incident. Look, I think we want to see the end of the small boats crossings. The government's tried with its one-in-one-out scheme. It's also started to kind of go after the warehouses where some of these small boats are being stored. And as was noted, a 40% decline year on year. So at one level, it does seem to be working. But
1: it still means thousands are crossing every year, or tens of thousands.
3: I think we've both agreed small boat crossings are a disaster. They're so dangerous for people. And someone's making a lot of money out of this. The Prime Minister kept Shabana Mahmood as his Home Secretary, and he said today that it's business as usual. He's allowing her to continue her programme. And there is one chink of light for me as someone who's a kind of humanitarian in this, and I think it could reduce the number of small boat crossings as well. That's her NAMES community sponsorship programme. Mm. That means a community like mine or yours in your area can say, look, we know someone who's in desperate need of being resettled in the UK. They'll get checked by the UNHCR. They don't have to get into a small boat. They can get on a plane, just like all our Ukrainian friends did, and make their own way here. So that would make a massive reduction in small boat crossings, just like it did in America. When they had a similar scheme, very few people crossed the southern border because they'd lose their chance of coming in legally.
1: Well, Chris, we heard today from the Prime Minister, Andy Burnham, for the first time in 7 days since he became Prime Minister, 881 crossings since he took over. We may have that clip to play you now. I think we hear Mandy Burnham.
4: The Home Secretary has brought forward a very rigorous plan in relation to this. And let's remember, of course, the numbers can fluctuate, but overall, boat crossings are down, down quite significantly year on year. So that does suggest that the plan is working. Of course, there has to be rigorous checks so that people are not put through into a situation where they are out without the relevant safeguards. And absolutely, I can give you a commitment that that is the clear instruction that I am giving, that all

0: relevant and necessary checks must be done. It's about getting a grip on the entire situation. I raised this repeatedly through the Makerfield by-election. The public want to see control being exerted, and while we've made progress, there is more to do, and I recognise that completely. But the trend is down, and the number of people being removed is up, so the figures are pointing in a better direction, but there is much more to do.
1: Okay, the Andy Burnham breaking his silence on the small boats, first time as Prime Minister. He's only talking about it, Tom Harwood, because we ask him about it. He's not doing it voluntarily, is he?
2: I spent a considerable amount of time yesterday, Chris, in Downing Street, speaking to Andy Burnham's official spokesman on this issue. Why hasn't he made a voluntary intervention on this? After all, we are now seeing a large number of people coming across the channel after a period of subdued numbers. This is, of course, across the year, lower numbers than we saw last year, which was an aberrationally high year, second only to 2022 for the highest number of crossings. And yet, what have we heard now from the Prime Minister? An answer to a question, not acknowledging what's happened this week, saying simply that numbers are down compared to last year. There will be more that Andy Burnham needs to say as these numbers continue to go up.
1: Tom Harwood, thank you for joining us today, and we'll see you later in the show. Mark White too, and of course, Chris Gandia, thank you. Now we're back on the small boats in the next hour, so stay with us on that. But still to come, Europe burns. France and Spain are braced for new heat waves as deadly wildfires close in on Bordeaux in the south of that country. This is GB News, Britain's number one news channel.
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6: 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The World Cup winning midfielder and former Real Madrid manager has been presented to the media as he takes over from Didier Deschamps. Deschamps was in charge of the national team for the last 14 years, guiding them to two World Cup finals, winning in Russia in 2018 and a European Championship final. He became the second man to win the World Cup as both a player and a manager, after Franz Beckenbauer. Upon taking up his new role as France's manager, Zidane said it comes with a great source of pride. That's the latest sport. 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
1: Welcome back. I'm Christopher Hope, in for Martin Daubney, while the great man takes a welcome week's break, live on GB News, of course. Now, firefighters are battling major blazes in France and Spain as part of England prepare for our fourth heatwave this summer. GB News national reporter Will Godley joins us now from Bordeaux. Will,
10: Chris,
1: great to see
10: good
1: you.
10: Good afternoon to you.
1: I was going to say, Will, forgive me, but where are you and what are you seeing?
10: Well, Chris, this is the main evacuation centre here in Bordeaux. Take a look around, because there are some 6,000 people in this hall and an identical one just across the road. And people here left their homes in the wildfire areas without anything. Some people I've seen, particularly elderly people who have come with their pet dogs, have only brought pet food. That's the only belongings they have. So lots of donations from local people here. I was with one, a British expat, who came to bring some clothes in order for these people to have something to wear to look after them. But there are pillows, there are duvets as well. And I say there are some 6,000 people already staying here. They are expecting more this evening, another 4,000 people in this centre. As those wildfires have continued today, they've evacuated all campsites in the beach areas, and so those people being transported here, and people don't know how long they will be here. Likely, if they're camping, they will, a lot of them, be tourists. But it's not just tourists here in this area, also a number of British expats as well. And earlier on, I spoke to one British expat who told me why she's evacuated from her home.
11: Not knowing how things are going to go is not... Like, I like to know that everything's going to be okay, like most people. But it's just because it's so unpredicted, a lot of people are worrying, and like a lot of fake news is going on. So it just kind of creates a more unsettling kind of atmosphere where there's a lot of worry. And I know that there's quite a lot of people that I do know who have evacuated their homes, that aren't sure if their homes are still standing. So it's all very, I feel, yeah, really sad for them mostly. And yeah, just hope that things get better soon, really.
10: So, one British expat there been evacuated from her home into Bordeaux. She is waiting until it's safe to return back, as is everybody else here. And as they wait here, firefighters, some 7,000 of them, out fighting fires, which have calmed down somewhat, but still are ravaging away, a size that is bigger than the Isle of Wight. And in total, the amount of fires in France, an area bigger than Cornwall, or four times the size of Paris, really are considerable fires. Emmanuel Macron, the president here, says they are the toughest fires they've faced since World War II, and the fight very much continues, Chris.
1: Okay, well, Godley there, joining us live from Bordeaux. Will, stay tuned, stay with us, of course, for all the updates later on today. Thank you. Now, here's your latest news headlines with Sophia Wensler.
12: Chris, thank you. Your headlines at 3:34. A major rescue operation is underway in Japan after a powerful 7.1 earthquake left people trapped inside a shopping centre in Kumamoto. Japanese officials are also reporting multiple deaths, injuries, damaged roads, power cuts and collapsed buildings after the quake. A race is underway to control major wildfires near Bordeaux and Madrid before another intense heatwave makes the crisis worse. More than 300,000 people have been evacuated across France and Spain in recent days, with temperatures expected to reach 39 degrees this week. Ukrainian President Volodymyr Zelensky is at the White House to meet with US President Donald Trump. Meanwhile, Israeli Prime Minister Benjamin Netanyahu is also due there later today. Andy Burnham says he is on a mission to cut the number of young people out of work and education, but has refused to set a deadline. The Prime Minister made the pledge as he unveiled new technical education routes for 14-year-olds aimed at giving pupils a clearer path from school into work. Those are your headlines for now. More news at the top of the hour.
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14: Hello there, good afternoon. Welcome to your GB News weather update from the Met Office. Looking ahead, it's often going to feel a bit cooler under cloudier skies, but for many it's set to be a hotter day tomorrow. And if you're not a fan of the heat, well, it is a brief hot spell before temperatures start to come back down towards the end of the week. But we'll often find this north-south split, low pressure towards the north, but high pressure holding on in the south. So often clear skies towards southern areas of England and Wales, but we'll continue to see cloud and outbreaks of rain across much of Scotland, parts of Northern Ireland, and at times northwest England. And under even cloudy or clear skies, it's going to be a warm and muggy night to come. Some areas in the south not dropping much past 18 to 19 degrees, more between 15 to 17 degrees further north. So it's certainly going to be a warm start for many of us heading into tomorrow. But across the north, still often quite cloudy, some spells of rain. This rain could turn quite heavy as it pushes up over high ground, more showery in nature towards the far north of Scotland. Some spells of rain just pushing into parts of Northern Ireland, northwest England, otherwise quite cloudy here, even if you don't catch any rain. And there could be some cloud first thing across western areas of Wales, but otherwise it's going to be a warm and very clear start to the day, gradually warming up more and more as the day goes on. Another very hot day in the sunshine across much of England and Wales. Towards the north, though, a slightly cooler day under cloudier skies, and we've still got this continuous band of rain feeding in across parts of Northern Ireland and western areas of Scotland. So a cooler, fresher day here, but across much of England and Wales, it's set to be another hot day. Temperatures pushing into the mid-30s across the London area and parts of the southeast. To finish off the day, we'll continue to see that north-south split, often cloudy across the north with showers, clear skies across the south. Now, Wednesday looks like to be the peak of the heat before temperatures start to come back down. Still high pressure holding on though, so lots more sunshine to come, but often cloudy with showers further north.
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17: Good afternoon. 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There is a collision on the M40 northbound at Junction 3A in Loudwater. The M42 northbound between junctions 3A and 4 in Redditch is also affected by a collision. The A5 is closed after the A453. The A1 is closed after the A1139. Across Wales, the A4232 northbound from A48 interchange to M4 J33 Capel Llanilltern is congested with possible delays. And on the trains, cross-country services are disrupted between Newton Abbot and Paignton, with East Midlands Railway running a reduced service. For more travel news, go to gbnews.com.
1: Welcome back. I'm Christopher Hope on GB News, in for Martin Daubney. Now, Andy Burnham has hinted at a 10% death tax. Remember that from the days of the coalition? On all day estates to fund his social care reforms, of course. That's providing support for those who are towards the end of their lives and they can't afford to look after themselves. The Prime Minister will set out sweeping changes to social care later this week and has suggested the creation of a new national care service that would cost up to £18.7 billion a year. Now, that of course, Mr. Burnham first proposed this estate, this 10% levy on all estates after death. And on Monday, Number 10 hinted that such a tax was among the options the PM was looking at to fund his plans. Asked whether he was still committed to the idea, the PM's spokesman told us this: "I'm just not going to get ahead of this update on this issue, which will come later in the week." Joining us now is GB News viewer Linda Smith. Linda, thank you for joining us on GB News. What's your take on this? Is a death tax appropriate, 10% of assets to look after you in old age?
18: No, I don't believe it is appropriate at all. I tell you for why. You know, when we go to work, we get taxed. When we invest our money, we get taxed. When we get a pension, if we take out a private pension, we get taxed. And now they want to tax us when we've died. And the whole point is inheritance is about trying to help your family, trying to help your grandsons. I have two grandsons and one son. And I would desperately love to help them because it is such a difficult world now, as we all know. So, no, I don't think it's a good idea at all. I think what should happen, it should be capped. If you have over a certain amount of pension, maybe. But for the general working class person, I don't think it's appropriate. There should be a limit.
1: Yes. Now, Linda, we've heard from Pat McFadden. He is the Work and Pensions Secretary. Now, he has failed to rule one out when pressed today. He right. tells us this. Andy Burnham, the Prime Minister, is going to be talking about social care tomorrow. It's a subject yes. that's been close to his heart for many years, Linda. He also says this. He's determined to put political capital, that's all of his efforts in government, into this. So we have to wait and see what he says tomorrow. So we could be hearing 10% tax on all of our estates to pay for old age care. But isn't that right? Don't we all deserve some form of dignity in old age?
18: Well, absolutely. That's exactly what we deserve. I totally agree with that point. But there has to be a compromise somewhere along the line. The trouble is, a lot of these things, they jump into one area and then they realise they've made a mistake. And then they have to do, as we know, U-turns on things. And I think they have to be terribly careful when it comes to inheritance tax that they get the formula correct straight away.
1: Okay, well, thank you for joining us, Linda Smith. It's really important we hear from our viewers as much as possible, particularly on this area, which matters so much to them and to all of us. Linda Smith, GB News viewer, thank you for joining us today. It's been great to see you. Thank you. Come on again. Thank you.
18: You're very welcome. Thank you. Bye-bye.
1: Thank you, Linda. Bye-bye. We'll be speaking to Mandy Burnham next. That's after the break. She's become a viral sensation after bearing a very strong resemblance to our very own Prime Minister. What do you think? Let us know on GBNews.com/yoursay. Apparently, it's all in the eyebrows. But first, a forecast of some of the weather in our top European destinations.
19: Ready to soak up that holiday sunshine?
20: Won't we need some cover?
19: No worries. All sorted.
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22: Hello there, you're heading away for the summer holidays. Well, it's turning very hot across parts of France and Spain. High pressure dominates across Europe, bringing plenty of dry weather. Very warm across the Canary Islands as well as towards Madeira. Coastal areas of Portugal and Spain will be cooler, in temperatures in the high 20s, low 30s. Towards Italy, though, as well as Greece, very hot indeed. There is a risk of thunderstorms as well across the Alps, but it does remain fine, dry and warm into the weekend as well.
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6: 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UK only. Entrance must be 18 or over. Lines close at 4 p.m. on the 21st of August. 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Entries will be pooled. Please check the closing time if listening or watching on demand. Good luck.
1: Okay, Andy Burnham's first week as Prime Minister have produced an unexpected internet star. Quaker chaplain Emma Roberts from Swansea has gone viral on social media after people spotted her uncanny resemblance to the new Prime Minister. She's embraced the nickname Mandy Burnham and says that her own mum agrees they look alike.
7: Well, I've just been on the phone to my mother and my sister, and I said to them, look, everybody's saying that I'm Mandy Burnham, because I look so much like him, and there you go. I'm just leaning into it.
1: She joined us now. Emma Roberts, a.k.a. Mandy Burnham, welcome to GB News. Yeah, you do look quite similar. Now, are those your actual glasses, or have you put them off to look a bit more like the Prime Minister?
7: Look, at my age, I've got glasses all over the place. So, yeah, they're definitely my glasses. And I think it's only when the eyebrows come into it that people can see the likeness, you know.
1: Yeah, they can. And you're a similar age to Andy Burnham, aren't you? So, you know, it's not beyond the realm.
7: That's right.
1: always had short hair. I guess the hair also looks a bit Burnham-esque.
7: Yeah, I think I'm a little bit greyer than him. I think you can see the way he's going here.
1: And who was it who first noticed? Was it someone on Facebook or social media, or was it one of your congregation who started saying it?
7: No, in real life, Chris, nobody thinks I look like him. Nobody, I suppose they will now, but it was TikTok. Look, the irony is I've spent 2 years building a Quakerology channel. It's a YouTube channel with podcast long-form interviews. You know the style, yeah. Where you go into some depth in a slow conversational style. And I've been looking at people's spiritual lives and faith journeys. And I'm really kind of, you know, intense and sincere and earnest. And yes. Then, of course, people are listening to me on TikTok. TikTok, which I only started about 3 months ago, and they're kind of not listening, and they say, you know what, you look like Andy Burnham, and I couldn't get a word in edgeways with all of these comments then, you look like Andy Burnham, so they're cracking up laughing, so you've got to lean in with it, haven't you? And so I changed my name on TikTok, so I'm now Mandy Burnham on TikTok.
1: You'll be start doing some form of personal PR jobs, you'll be out to impersonate, won't you, the Prime Minister, and get some money in for the Quakers.
7: Well, what about for me? People say, you know, get yourself a round neck t-shirt and a blazer, and then you can fill in for him. I mean, I'm 5'4". I think he's 5'10", so I'm not sure it's going to be much of a. I'm not going to go down that well, but we'll see. I mean, I've actually got some serious points to make. I've got my 5-point manifesto now in the Sun on page 5. So that's it. That's my future set.
1: Oh, I missed that. Can you run through your policy of proposals for GB News? What's your 5-point policy plan if you run the country?
7: Okay, so maintain our borders firmly and fairly. It's just common sense. Nothing too stringent, just normal stuff.
1: Let's do it, yeah.
7: Build community cohesion, because I think that's really, really important. And there's three things that I've named: pubs, sport, and churches. And obviously, okay. I mean, my thing is, I still think church has a place to community cohesion in Britain. Protect women and children. I mean, that goes without saying, doesn't it? That's just obvious. Support the chronically disabled, but make work pay. But I think that looks great myself. I mean, I think some of the, the ADHD payments are a little bit too far. And then finally, serve double dragon ale, which is my favourite beer, and Yorkshire crisps and Joe's ice cream in every venue across the country. And I think that should sort us out, get you eating and drinking properly across the country.
1: Well, Mandy Burnham, I agree with every single policy item in your manifesto. I think most GB News viewers would as well. Do you do an impression? Are you any good at a kind of scowl stroke Mancunian accent?
7: No. Well, let's see, I lived in Leeds for 20 years, and would you believe it, people down here can hear it. So down in Wales, they think I've got a Yorkshire accent, which I think is mad. And when I go to Yorkshire, they just find that hilarious. So no, this is it, I'm afraid.
1: You sound quite Welsh to me, actually. I'm born about 3 miles away from where Andy Burnham was born, so no one knows where I'm from either. You're Quaker. Are you also Catholic? Is that right? You share the same faith as Andy Burnham? Is that...
7: No. I'm a Quaker, so I come from the congregational, Protestant Welsh chapel background.
1: Yes.
7: And like many Quakers, we drift into Quakerism as a contemplative form of church, and I think it's a great place for exploring your spiritual faith. And I just do honestly think, and your viewers might be interested in this, is if you want to talk about community cohesion, then you really need to look at going to church. And if they're not meeting your needs, if they're not saying things that make sense to your life, well, tell them that. I mean, if 20 new people turned up at a church and say, but this isn't speaking to me, explain it to me in a different way, then that is what the pastors and the vicars and the priests will do. And that's what
1: Mandy,
7: I urge all of you to think about.
1: Mandy Burnham, before you go, you can issue your direct appeal for a cup of tea with Andy Burnham now, if you like.
7: Absolutely. I mean, I'm going to make him a cup of tea, because it's shocking the kind of standards that he's accepting terms of this. Softening the tea bag in milk. That is just awful.
1: Mandy Burnham, of course, Emma Roberts, thank you for joining us on GB News. Great to see you. Still to come, a French warship fires a barrage of shots near the Shadow Home Secretary in English Channel today while at sea. A journalist joins me next, who's on the boat. This is GB News, Britain's number one news channel.
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11: Hello there, good afternoon. Welcome to your GB News weather update from the Met Office. Looking ahead, it's often going to feel a bit cooler under cloudier skies, but for many it's set to be a hotter day tomorrow. And if you're not a fan of the heat, well, it is a brief hot spell before temperatures start to come back down towards the end of the week. But we'll often find this north-south split, low pressure towards the north but high pressure holding on in the south. So often clear skies towards southern areas of England and Wales, but we'll continue to see cloud and outbreaks of rain across much of Scotland, parts of Northern Ireland and at times northwest England. And under even cloudy or
22: clear skies. It's going to be a warm and muggy night to come. Some areas in the south not dropping much past 18 to 19 degrees, more between 15 to 17 degrees further north. So it's certainly going to be a warm start for many of us heading into tomorrow. But across the north, still often quite cloudy, some spells of rain. This rain could turn quite heavy as it pushes up over high ground, more showery in nature towards the far north of Scotland. Some spells of rain just pushing into parts of Northern Ireland, northwest England, otherwise quite cloudy here, even if you don't catch any rain. And there could be some cloud first thing across western areas of Wales, but otherwise it's going to be a warm and very clear start to the day, gradually warming up more and more as the day goes on. Another very hot day in the sunshine across much of England and Wales. Towards the north, though, a slightly cooler day under cloudier skies, and we've still got this continuous band of rain feeding in across parts of Northern Ireland and western areas of Scotland. So a cooler, fresher day here, but across much of England and Wales, it's set to be another hot day. Temperatures pushing into the mid-30s across the London area and parts of the southeast. To finish off the day, we'll continue to see that north-south split, often cloudy across the north with showers, clear skies across the south. Now, Wednesday looks like to be the peak of the heat before temperatures start to come back down. Still high pressure holding on though, so lots more sunshine to come, but often cloudy with showers further north.
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12: Good afternoon, this is the latest AI travel news from gbnews.com. The A1 southbound is closed after the A52 in Grantham. The A428 is closed after the A1 near St Neots. The A5 is closed after the A453. In Scotland, the A720 westbound has two lanes restricted between the A7 Sheriff Hall roundabout and the A68 Miller Hill Junction, causing queues. Across Wales, the A4232 northbound from A48 interchange to M4J33, Capel Lanilton is congested with possible delays. And on the trains, cross-country services are disrupted between Newton Abbot and Paignton, with East Midlands Railway running a reduced service. 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
14: 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Entrance must be 18 or over. Lines close at 4 p.m. on the 21st of August. 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
1: Afternoon, it's 4 p.m. and welcome to the Martin Daubeny Show with me, Christopher Hope, only on GB News, broadcasting here until 6 p.m. today. Here's what's coming up on today's show.
15: spot five of those 17 shots at the closest point of approach with us. They didn't shoot them beforehand or afterwards. They shot them when they were very close to our boat. And I can only imagine it was done to intimidate us.
1: Filth under fire. A French warship has fired a barrage of shots near a boat which contained the Shadow Home Secretary, Chris Filth, this morning while he was out at sea in the English Channel monitoring migrant crossings. So the French got time to fire shots at Brits or near Brits, and yet they're powerless to stop the small boat. Is it finally time we end this farce and defund the French?
16: Fluctuate, but overall boat crossings are down quite significantly year on year.
1: Day 8 of the Burman Premiership, and finally the Prime Minister breaks his silence on the small boat crisis. But is his optimism misplaced? As more of Andy's Armada is set to cross the Channel this afternoon, and coming from the furthest point ever recorded down the French coast, will the same old problems sink labour on the beaches of Dover?
22: Ed, we're all fed up of being silenced. We're all fed up of what they're doing to us and the trauma they're putting us through after all we've been through already. So we had no other option than to address it directly, which is what we've all done today.
1: We need to be heard, and so they should. Sexual abuse survivors have delivered a letter to Number 10 today, urging Andy Burnham not to release rapists and killers from prison early. But as offenders could be freed as early as September, is Labour's soft justice endangering lives? Donald Trump is set to meet Ukraine and Israel's presidents at the White House shortly. But 5 months on from the start of the Iran war, has the Netanyahu-Trump bond soured?
17: Well, I've just been on the phone to my mother and my sister, and I've said to them, look, everybody's saying that I'm Mandy Burnham, because I look so much like him, and there you go. I'm just leaning into it.
1: Isn't she brilliant? We spoke moments ago to the Swansea Quaker chaplain who goes by the name of Mandy Burnham. She has rightly become a viral sensation because she bears a very strong resemblance to our own Prime Minister. It's all in the eyebrows, apparently.
17: And I couldn't get a word in edgeways with all of these comments then. You look like Andy Burnham. So they're cracking up laughing. So you've got to lean in with it, haven't you? And so I changed my name on TikTok. So I'm now Mandy Burnham on TikTok.
1: Your views and post your comments, and maybe about Mandy Burnham, maybe about Chris Philp and the small boats, anything at all, by going to gbnews.com/yoursay, and I'll read out the best comments or scan the QR code on your screens now. But now is the time for the news headlines with Sophia Wensler.
18: Chris, thank you and good afternoon. It's just gone 4 o'clock, your top stories this hour. Several people are dead in Japan after a powerful 7.1 earthquake left people trapped inside a shopping centre in Kumamoto. Video shared online shows people evacuating the area surrounded by smoke and dust. Japanese officials are also reporting multiple deaths, injuries, damaged roads, power cuts and collapsed buildings after the quake. The earthquake struck around 4:20 this morning local time, with dozens of aftershocks felt since. Officials are still assessing the full scale of the damage. Firefighters are racing to control major wildfires near Bordeaux and Madrid as another intense heatwave threatens to make the crisis worse. More than 300,000 people have been evacuated across France and Spain in recent days. In southwest France, crews west of Bordeaux say the fire has stabilised overnight, but it's still not under control. In Spain, crews are also battling major fires near Madrid, where temperatures are expected to climb to 39 degrees. Spain's Prime Minister says the coming days will be especially complicated, with hotter weather making it harder to put out existing fires and increasing the risk of new ones. With no rain forecast until at least Friday, officials warn this could be a critical window in stopping the flames from spreading again. A French Navy patrol boat appeared to fire a series of gunshots in the English Channel during an interview with the Shadow Home Secretary, Chris Philp.
15: That anyone who did cross the Channel and arrive in Dover could be immediately deported within around about a week.
19: About a second, he's just dragging a line towards us.
15: Is that a warning shot towards us? I don't know.
19: Well, I was trying to work.
18: 17 shots were heard as the French vessel passed around 300 metres from the boat where the interview was being filmed, about 3 miles off the French coast. The French Coast Guard says the patrol boat was taking part in a training exercise and that the incident was unrelated to the presence of the British boat. But Mr. Philp says he will raise the incident with the French ambassador.
15: Fired those 17 shots at the closest point of approach with us. They didn't shoot them beforehand or afterwards. They shot them when they were very close to our boat. And I can only imagine it was done to intimidate us.
18: Meanwhile, government sources have told GB News that the French have said it was a standard exercise and it was a coincidence that Chris Philp's boat was in the vicinity. Ukrainian President Volodymyr Zelensky is at the White House to meet with the US President Donald Trump. Meanwhile, the Israeli Prime Minister Benjamin Netanyahu is also due there later today. The Israeli Prime Minister will be conducting his first face-to-face meeting with Donald Trump since the Iran war began and after their relationship has been under increasing strain. Four women who were given the wrong ashes for their unborn babies by a fraudulent funeral director tearfully told a court how he had exploited them at their lowest moments. Robert Bush, who owned Legacy Independent Funeral Directors in Hull, has admitted 67 offences. Police found 35 bodies and more than 100 sets of ashes during a raid last year. Families have told Hull Crown Court they were devastated, violated and forced to grieve all over again after discovering what had happened to their loved ones. Andy Burnham says he is on a mission to cut the number of young people out of work and education, but refused to set a deadline. The Prime Minister made the pledge as he unveiled new technical education routes for 14-year-olds aimed at giving pupils a clearer path from school into work. From year 10, children will be able to combine English and maths with technical routes linked to local jobs. But school leaders say they still need more details on funding, capacity and how the reforms will work. It comes as figures show that more than 1 million 16 to 24-year-olds are not in education, employment or training, the highest level in more than 12 years. Andy Burnham says Britain has spent too long treating university as the only respected route.
16: The evidence is where countries have an education system based on that principle of parity, Germany or the Netherlands, they have far fewer young people who end up not in education, employment or training. And I think it's long overdue that Britain makes this change. And in England particularly, we build an education system that has a path at 14 for all young people. And we strengthen that offer on technical education.
18: Those are the latest GB News headlines. Now it's time for the finance.
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18: And here's a quick snapshot of today's markets. The pound will buy you 1.3294 US dollars and 1.1673 euros. The price of gold is £3,030 per ounce and the FTSE 100 is at 10,863 points.
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1: Right, drama in the Channel today. The Shadow Home Secretary, Chris Philp, was on board a boat in the Channel today when he saw witnessed a small boat of migrants being handed life jackets and waved off by French authorities. Meanwhile, after just a week and a half in office and with nearly 1,000 small boat migrants crossing to the UK, Prime Minister Andy Burnham has finally broken the silence and addressed the small boat crisis.
16: The Home Secretary has brought forward a very rigorous plan in relation to this. And let's remember, of course, the numbers can fluctuate, but overall, boat crossings are down quite significantly year on year. So that does suggest that the plan is working. Of course, there has to be rigorous checks so that people are not put through into a a situation where they are out without the relevant safeguards, and absolutely I can give you a commitment that that is the clear instruction that I am giving, that all relevant and necessary checks must be done. It's about getting a grip on the entire situation. I raised this repeatedly through the Makerfield by-election. The public want to see control being exerted, and while we've made progress, there is more to do, and I recognise that completely. But the trend is down, and the number of people being removed is up, so the figures are pointing in a better direction, but there is much more to do.
1: We can speak now with the Home Affairs editor of the Times newspaper, Matt Dathan, who was on board the boat with Chris Philp when the shots were fired. Matt Dathan, where are you now? Are you still at sea?
2: Yes, we're just heading back to Dover as we speak. So forgive the background noise, but I can just about see the French beaches, Ardenour Plage, where we've just seen the migrant launch that you spoke to Chris about an hour ago.
1: And you've seen with Chris Philp then, have you, these migrants leaving the shore there, being given life jackets, being waved off by French authorities?
2: Yes, it was a typical migrant launch, really. I mean, we've seen it plenty of times, but it's always striking when you see it with your own eyes. A dinghy that was literally on the beach at one stage with migrants on board, picking up five more migrants. And two French ribs, so I think they were from the Coast Guard, who were literally just there, not intervening at all, making sure that they were not putting themselves in jeopardy, but also not doing anything to intervene to stop them from making the crossing. And then we saw them hand over life jackets as they started to make their way off the shore. It's always quite extraordinary to see it with your very yes. own eyes.
1: Matt, we're looking on screen now at these 17 gunshots fired from the back of a French vessel when you were bobbing nearby. You were on the boat when that happened. Were you frightened? How did you feel? What did you see?
2: So it was more kind of bafflement, really, because Chris Phil was just starting to do his first interview on the boat. This two journalists on board, and he was answering questions about, you know, what the Conservatives would do in the channel. And then suddenly, the BBC interviewer paused, because we all looked across to the French Navy ship that was passing about 300 metres away, because we heard what was very clearly the gunshots. We thought, well, they must be doing some kind of exercise, but we thought it was incredibly odd that they would do a training exercise with live ammunition when they were literally just passing by us. It wasn't us passing by them. It must be, we must emphasise that. We were literally engines off, bobbing around in the water as the Navy ship passed us by. And my colleague, the Richard, the photographer, got an excellent photo of the Navy officer shooting a handgun. So it was quite clearly live ammunition. Yeah. As we've learned since, the French are saying it was a routine training exercise.
1: Yes, I mean, that's odd, isn't it? Because we spoke earlier to the skipper of your boat, and he was saying normally there's a warning put out across the shortwave radio transmitter so everyone knows what's happening around. But you were pretty near to that French vessel, and there was no warning by all accounts.
2: No warning whatsoever. And, you know, we have the radio on, we get every single transmission that is put out on the broadcast near us. And my first instinct was actually looking over to the boat, to the warship, to see what was going on, was to actually go to the skipper and his colleague to ask, you know, what is going on and is this normal? But they were just as baffled as we were. Yeah. You know, we must stress that we never felt we were in danger. They were firing into the water. But as the captain, Matt Coker, said himself, it's quite a reckless thing to do when you're that close to another civilian yes. vessel because of the risk of ricochets, etc.
1: Yes, and what do you make of Chris Philp? He thinks it was an attempt to intimidate. Did you feel it was intimidatory towards your boat? Because obviously they would have known you're out there trying to spot migrants. Brussels, which could be embarrassing to both the French and the UK governments. Was it an attempt to intimidate your boat, do you think?
2: I don't know. I mean, I'll leave that to Chris Philp, the politician, to say whether it was intimidating or not. But I do find it strange that they chose that exact moment to speed with myself to start firing our open ammunition. It was also, we later found out that they were on their way to a rescue operation at a beach that we are now at now, well, we just left. And we kind of speculating whether maybe they were just trying to distract us because they don't want us to be following them to the rescue operation. And yeah. If that was the case, then it certainly succeeded because we spent the next hour or so frantically typing out copy, getting the footage out and telling the world what was going on, really.
1: Yeah. And just finally, Matt Dathan, can you see any migrant boats from where you are now or have they gone away?
2: Well, I'm literally sat right behind the captain's bridge to minimise the noise. So I can't see anything apart from a French beach. But we have, I mean, about 10 minutes ago, we saw the migrant boat as it was setting, setting sail is the wrong word, but setting movement over to the channel. The captain thinks it'll be about 4 hours before it actually reaches the UK waters. So we are making our way back to Dover.
1: And before you go, how many migrants were in that boat you saw?
2: We estimated it about 80. It was absolutely rammed full, and they went back to pick up five more, and we think about 80.
1: Yeah. Okay, Matt Dathan there, the Home Affairs editor of The Times, on board with Chris Philp when the shots were fired in the channel. Thank you for joining us live from the boat on GB News. We really appreciate it. Thank you, Matt. I'm now joined in the studio by GB News' Home and Security editor, Mark White, and our deputy political editor, Tom Harwood. Thank you both for joining us. To you first then, Mark White, a drama in the channel.
3: Yeah, absolutely. Now, what we want to do before we talk about the most remarkable development in terms of a boat setting sail much, much further south.
1: A different boat.
3: Than has ever happened before. We can talk about that launch that Matt Dathan was highlighting there. We got some drone footage we can show you now. This was provided to us by the team of Chris Philp.
1: Wow.
3: You can see just how rammed that migrant dinghy is. It's in the middle there with two rigid inflatables from the French RNLI and the police either side of it. It's breaking free of that now going into open sea. But you can see the two huge tubes down either side of the boat with migrants all the way down each tube, and then with more migrants sitting in the middle of the vessel itself as well. So absolutely rammed, and Matt is right that it could be about 4 hours or so in the water before it actually gets to UK waters, and then as customary it's picked up by Border Force and the occupants taken to Dover. Now that's what's happening there.
1: Well, before you go on to the next boat, Mark, they're being given, aren't they, life jackets by the French authorities. What's going on there?
3: What looks like is happening there, they're tossing the life jackets back. So I think what's happened is the ribs of the RNLI, well, the French equivalent of the lifeboat service, the SNS, and the French police have been handing out life jackets to the migrants. Clearly, they've put them on. The spare ones that they didn't need, they're throwing back to the ribs there. But this is highly controversial itself, because there are those that say that what's happening here is that the illegal migration across the English Channel is being aided and abetted, assisted
1: by
3: French authorities.
1: Well, it looks like a plain reading of that situation is they are being facilitated by French authorities.
3: Well, not just being handed life jackets, they get a larger patrol vessel, escorts them through the busy shipping lanes.
1: We're giving this country hundreds of millions of our tax money every year to stop this happening.
3: £662 million, to be precise.
1: It's bonkers.
3: Yeah. No, absolutely. You can understand why people get absolutely furious about that. Now, while this incident is unfolding off Hardelot Beach, which is just south of Boulogne, much, much further south, even further south than Dieppe. Dieppe is 100 miles south of the beaches around Dunkirk and Calais, which were always favoured by the people smugglers in the past. Dieppe we've been seeing was being used more and more frequently to try and outsmart the police patrols further north. Now they've gone even further. They've gone about 40 miles further south in Dieppe to a place called Fécamp, which is, if anybody sees a map of the English Channel, if you imagine Eastbourne,
1: yes,
3: and then just go straight down from Eastbourne 70 miles and you come to Fécamp, and they have a migrant boat has set off, is believed to come out the river tributary at Fécamp, and has gone further now. It's been escorted by a French warship. We don't know how many people on board this migrant boat, but it's come straight north. And even though it's so far south, it sounds like, wow, this is going to be the most enormous journey to get to UK waters. But actually, just going straight north, yeah, it's about 30 miles or so to get to UK waters. So it's shorter than the route they were doing from Dieppe in coming right up the coast and calling in at places like Hardelop here to pick up more migrants.
1: And just look at a map here to viewers and listeners who may do this ferry journey. It's quite near La Honte.
3: Like Hardelop here to pick up more migrants.
1: And just look at a map here to viewers and listeners who may do this ferry journey. It's

0: Both could be at 1,100.
1: Mark White, stay with us. Tom Harwood, the politics of this is getting more and more tricky for the Prime Minister.
2: I mean, these are astonishing images that we're looking on the screen now, and it's often images that make the most dent in this conversation. Everyone can hear the numbers, whether it's 1,000 or 13,000 to the year, or the numbers in 2022 or 25. It sort of washes over you. As Stalin once said, a million is a statistic, one is a tragedy. And yet, what have we seen before in this whole conversation? The Syria migrant crisis was illustrated most by that awful picture of a young boy lying face down on a beach many years ago. That set the tone for a long time in this conversation. I think the conversation has moved on where we're now seeing the other extreme, which is French vessels giving these life jackets to these illegal migrants, escorting them within spitting distance of the beach. Every single person on that boat could easily go back to the beach, especially wearing life jackets there. A sensible law enforcement operation could safely pop that boat, quite frankly, and avoid the crossing. And yet, what we're seeing here is an absolutely extraordinary image. We knew it was happening, now we see it happening. What numbers? And yet, Andy Burnham will have to respond to this. Andy Burnham has tried to avoid this topic for as long as he can. Today, he was asked a question about it. 8 days in to his premiership, he's relying on the fact that the numbers this year are so far lower than last year. But one little fact to leave you with, Chris. 13,000 have so far crossed this year. In 2022, which was the highest crossing year on date, at this point in the cycle, 15,000 had crossed, within a very small distance of where we are today.
1: Wow.
2: And last year, at this point, 24,000 had crossed.
1: So
2: that shows that actually, even though we're at this point, there's a lot of the year left to run, and in 2022, the vast majority came after this date.
1: Tom Harwood, really good analysis. Thank you for joining us. And of course, to you, Mark White, thank you both. Moving on now, the sentencing of funeral director Robert Bush continues today in what is expected to be a 5-day hearing. And a warning, this report might contain distressing content for viewers and listeners. We're joined now by GB News reporter Anna Riley from Hull Crown Court.
3: Yes, Chris, this is a case that has sent shockwaves through the nation and prompted more calls for better regulation in the funeral industry. 48-year-old funeral director Robert Bush pleaded guilty to 67 offences spanning over 12 years that include the prevention of lawful and decent burial and fraud. And what he has done has affected hundreds of victims. We've heard today in the court from family members of those victims affected, and they've told us some really harrowing things. Hull Crown Court heard that Bush had held bodies for months after they should have been cremated at his Hesel Road branch of the Legacy Independent Funeral Directors, with police launching this investigation in March 2024, so more than 2 years ago now. Police officers found 35 bodies in a cold storage room at the Legacy Funeral Parlour. Most were uncovered and in varying states of decay, as well as human ashes. A stillborn baby was found that had been held there for almost 2 years. Families also made jewellery and tattoos out of ashes that they believed that were their loved ones, to later find out it was not the ashes of their loved ones. Bush told police that he had kept the bodies months longer than he should due to cash flow issues, and he sought to downplay the state of his premises to Humberside Police Force. Earlier I spoke to Karen Dry. She used Legacy for the cremation of her parents back in 2016 and 2019. She's campaigning for mandatory regulation of the UK funeral industry following this scandal.
4: This has been ongoing now for 2.5 years. He did. He carried out my father's funeral 10 years ago, and then 3 years later, my mother's funeral. And then we found out 2.5 years ago that there's all sorts of mismanagement and horror stories coming from the building. He's stored the deceased for nearly a year after their deaths, and then you find out there's a massive quantity of ashes being found in there, unlabeled, unmarked. We have got literally no idea. probably very few.

0: others have got any idea at all if we've actually got the ashes of all.
1: This is the second day of a five-day hearing, with Bush expected to be sentenced on Friday. And as these victim impact statements have been read in court, he has looked on impassively in the court as the victims have given these harrowing impact statements, with many people in the court visibly upset and crying at the evidence that has been heard today.
2: Okay, Anna Riley there, thank you. Now, it was a harrowing case you're covering, Deborah. Thank you for bringing us the details as you can. Now, still to come, Donald Trump is set to meet Ukraine and Israel's presidents at the White House shortly. But 5 months on from the start of the Iran war, has the Netanyahu-Trump bond soured? This is GB News, and of course we are, and will always be, Britain's number one news channel.
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12: Zinedine Zidane has been announced as France's new head coach. The World Cup winning midfielder and former Real Madrid manager has been presented to the media as he takes over from Didier Deschamps. Deschamps was in charge of the national team for the last 14 years, guiding them to two World Cup finals, winning in Russia in 2018 and a European Championship final. He became the second man to win the World Cup as both a player and a manager, after Franz Beckenbauer. Upon taking up his new role as France's manager, Zidane said it comes with a great source of pride. That's the latest sport. 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
15: Good afternoon. Your headlines at 4:30. A major rescue operation is underway in Japan after a powerful 7.1 earthquake left people trapped inside a shopping centre in Kumamoto. Japanese officials are also reporting multiple deaths, injuries, damaged roads, power cuts and collapsed buildings after the quake. A race is underway to control major wildfires near Bordeaux and Madrid before another intense heatwave makes the crisis worse. More than 300,000 people have been evacuated across France and Spain in recent days, with temperatures expected to reach 39 degrees this week. Israeli Prime Minister Benjamin Netanyahu has arrived at the White House to meet with President Donald Trump. It's their first face-to-face meeting since the Iran war began. Earlier, Ukrainian President Volodymyr Zelensky was there with the US President. Andy Burnham says he's on a mission. mission to cut the number of young people out of work and education, but refused to set a deadline. The Prime Minister made the pledge as he unveiled new technical education routes for 14-year-olds aimed at giving pupils a clearer path from school into work. Those are your headlines for now. More news at the top of the hour.
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2: Welcome back. I'm Christopher Hope, sitting in for Martin Daubney, who's away all week. Of course, only on GB News. Now, President Trump is holding talks with Ukrainian President Volodymyr Zelensky and Israel's Prime Minister Benjamin Netanyahu later today, with peace efforts, of course, topping the agenda of both those meetings. We can speak now with GB News presenter and our friend Bev Turner, who's outside the White House. Bev, are they there yet?
9: Hi, Chris. Well, first thing this morning, President Zelensky arrived. He was taken into the Oval Office via the back door. He spent 45 minutes in there and he left. Not long after, Benjamin Netanyahu arrived. He is now inside the Oval Office behind me, again, in through the side entrance, and will be taken out the same way. From a journalist's point of view, today is extremely frustrating. There is everybody here today, Chris, everybody from every press outlet around the world is here at the White House, because of course these are the two big issues internationally that President Trump is having to deal with. It's fairly unusual for him to have such significant figures in town as these two and not have the press inside. But why would he do that? Well, there isn't a lot of good news to be delivered from President Trump on these particular issues. New polling showing that only a third of Americans are on board with his action in Iran. Of course, that is what Benjamin Netanyahu will be here to discuss today. And in terms of Ukraine, again, for the American voters, they are at best ambivalent about events in Europe and what is happening over in Ukraine. Now, both men, of course, are here looking for the support of President Trump. They're also in town, though, Chris, because there is a significant memorial today being held for Senator Lindsey Graham. He died suddenly a couple of weeks ago. He's a South Carolina senator, very popular within the Republican Party. President Trump gave a speech this morning, an interview with Fox News, in which he said, look, Senator Graham, to be honest with you, he liked war. And he's right, he did like war. He was very much a hawkish character in the Republican Party. He was a supporter of Netanyahu and what he's trying to do in the Middle East. He was a supporter of Zelensky, particularly to take action against Russia. So these two men who are in this town today have lost one of their key allies, one of their absolutely crucial supporters when it comes to asking President Trump in that house behind me to put his hand in his pocket and help to fund those conflicts around the world. So no press access at the moment, Chris. There is a possibility that we journalists could be allowed in at the end of this meeting with Netanyahu, but it isn't looking likely. So the best we can expect is a post on Truth Social, perhaps at some point later today, maybe some direct communications with the president, with members of the press. But no doubt, President Trump is quite happy to keep conversations in there to himself, at least for now.
2: Okay, Bev Turner there, outside the White House. Thank you for that latest news there from those meetings today. Now, firefighters are battling major blazes in France and Spain as parts of England prepare for a fourth heat wave this summer. GB News national reporter Will Godley joined us now from Bordeaux. Will, great to see you. Thank you. You've now moved to an area which has been subject to the fires.
16: Yeah, Chris, that's right. We are now 9 miles outside the outskirts of Bordeaux, and these fires being tackled as we speak. This is as safe as we can be to where these fires are, because just about 1 minute ago, flames erupted, and I can see flames erupting once again. There's firefighters there in full firefighting gear alongside locals. This man here, just topless with a fire extinguisher, desperately trying to stop these flames spreading any further. further. This is as close as the flames are to Bordeaux at the moment. That is a huge population centre, one they do not want the flames getting near. So that is why firefighters and locals here desperate to stop these flames from spreading any further. You can see already there have been not so much flames here, but the ground has been very much smouldering, and the ground at some stage in some parts here is still smouldering. But these guys now running water now coming out of the hose to really put these flames out, stop them from spreading any further. Those fire extinguishers, they're being put on the fire. This looks like a sort of pine tree forest, a farm here for these pine trees that has totally been, the soil has been smouldering for the last few days. The fire hasn't actually reached here, but the ground is so hot. And earlier when we were here and we walked on the ground, you just were hit by a wall of heat. It looks like the smoke is rising, and as they put out these fires, the smoke tends to rise as it evaporates from the heat. Well, these firefighters continuing to try to extinguish the flames here. There are some 7,000 firefighters here battling this fire. It's the size, it's bigger than the Isle of Wight here. The flames still on fire here, getting ever closer to Bordeaux. Firefighters trying desperately to not let them get any further as the heat still rises.
2: Right there. Will Godley, thank you for that dramatic report there from southern France, where, of course, the wildfires are there for all to see on GB News. Now, still to come, sexual abuse advisers have delivered a letter to Number 10 urging Andy Burnham not to release rapists and killers from prison early. This is GB News, Britain's number one news channel.
17: Hello there, good afternoon. Welcome to your GB News weather update from the Met Office. Looking ahead, it's often going to feel a bit cooler under cloudier skies, but for many it's set to be a hotter day tomorrow. And if you're not a fan of the heat, well, it is a brief hot spell before temperatures start to come back down towards the end of the week. But we'll often find this north-south split, low pressure towards the north, but high pressure holding on in the south. So often clear skies towards southern areas of England and Wales, but we'll continue to see cloud and outbreaks of rain across much of Scotland, parts of Northern Ireland, and at times northwest England. And under even cloudy or clear skies, it's going to be a warm and muggy night to come. Some areas in the south not dropping much past 18 to 19 degrees, more between 15 to 17 degrees further north. So it's certainly going to be a warm start for many of us heading into tomorrow. But across the north, still often quite cloudy, some spells of rain. This rain could turn quite heavy as it pushes up over high ground, more showery in nature towards the far north of Scotland. Some spells of rain just pushing into parts of Northern Ireland, northwest England, otherwise quite cloudy here, even if you don't catch any rain. And there could be some cloud first thing across western areas of Wales, but otherwise it's going to be a warm and very clear start to the day, gradually warming up more and more as the day goes on. Another very hot day in the sunshine across much of England and Wales. Towards the north, though, a slightly cooler day under cloudier skies, and we've still got this continuous band of rain feeding in across parts of Northern Ireland and western areas of Scotland. So a cooler, fresher day here, but across much of England and Wales, it's set to be another hot day. Temperatures pushing into the mid-30s across the London area and parts of the southeast. To finish off the day, we'll continue to see that north-south split, often cloudy across the north with showers, clear skies across the south. Now, Wednesday looks like to be the peak of the heat before temperatures start to come back down. Still high pressure holding on though, so lots more sunshine to come, but often cloudy with showers further north.
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19: Good afternoon. 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The M27 eastbound between junctions 9 and 10 in Whiteley has a lane closure. The A1 is closed after the A1139. The M5 southbound between junctions 4A and 5 has a lane closure. The A428 is closed after the A1 near St Neots. The A5 is closed after the A453. In Scotland, across Wales, the A4232 northbound from A48 interchange to M4J33 Capel Llanilturn is congested with possible delays. And on the trains, cross-country services are disrupted between Newton Abbot and Paignton. For more travel news, go to gbnews.com.
2: Welcome back. I'm Christopher Hope, in for Martin Daubney on GB News. Now, sexual abuse survivors have delivered a letter to Number 10 urging Andy Burnham not to release rapists and killers from prison early. Earlier, victim Jade Belgrove spoke to GB News.
20: We need to be heard. We're all fed up of being silenced. We're all fed up of what they're doing to us and the trauma they're putting us through after all we've been through already. So we had no other option than to address it directly, which is what we've all done today.
21: And Amy Clowry, solicitor on behalf of so many survivors, you're here, I think, representing many who can't be here because they still live in fear, in many cases, about their perpetrators who might soon be released. What are they telling you?
22: They're telling me that this is absolutely horrifying, and they're scared to leave the house, and the mental health is deteriorated, and they're thinking about moving houses. And frankly, survivors shouldn't have to do that. They've been through enough, and Andy Burnham needs to listen.
2: Shocking stuff. Now, how do we solve the prison crisis? How can we ensure we don't release violent criminals early? That's the question that ministers were asking themselves before that may happen as early as September. Let's speak now to the former Shadow Attorney General for the Conservatives, Lord Garnier, Edward Garnier KC. Lord Garnier, you proposed twice in the House of Lords a very interesting idea to ease the pressure on prison spaces. What was it?
23: Let me start at the beginning. There are 3,650 women prisoners in England and Wales, and they're in 12 prisons. All of them happen to be in England. And it seems that about 70% of that cohort of women are inside for non-violent offences. It seems to me that if you released either completely or on some form of secure release those non-violent women, you'd free up 2,500 places. You could re-roll a woman's prison into a men's prison and put the people that the government now seem to want to release into that that freed up space. I can't believe that there are more than 2,500 rapists and serious sexual offenders who cannot be fitted into a freed up prison. So it's an answer. It seems to me fairly practical and straightforward. But the last time I asked the government about this, the minister accused me of being rather unsophisticated.
2: Yeah, but the time before that, when you raised it with Lord Timpson, James Timpson, of course, who left the government under after Keir Starmer went, he seemed quite open to the idea, didn't he?
23: He did, and he obviously knows a lot more about prisons than the minister who answered me on the second occasion. This is something that requires thought, not just gut reaction from the government. Having passed the Sentencing Act earlier this year, which allowed for the release of serious sexual offenders not at the two-thirds point but at the halfway point, and other offenders at the one-third point as opposed to the halfway point, they've now realised they're going to release some people who ought not to be released, as your previous clip demonstrated. Now, they've got to apply their minds to how they deal with this. And the suggestion I have in relation to the re-rolling of one or more women's prisons seems to me a common sense idea, but they don't seem to have got around to thinking about it.
2: Is there a risk, though, if you release maybe 2,500 female prisoners, their victims will be upset too? I mean, they may not pose a threat to anybody, but there are victims too of these individuals, aren't there?
23: Of course there are, and some of them could be, for example, fraudsters, or they could be people who haven't paid their television licence. One doesn't know what the offences for which they are in prison. But at least on the face of it, on the face of the numbers, these are non-violent female offenders. And it seems to me that they are a much safer collection of people to release back into the community with suitable restrictions than the rapists and the child molesters that the government seemed rather keen to release until Burnham got into office this week and started thinking about it.
2: It's not a permanent solution, is it? And you'd want to ensure that we do jail female offenders when they need to be jailed. But this could trigger a whole way of rethinking how we punish offenders.
23: It could do. I mean, clearly the women who are in prison for non-violent offences cross what is called the custody threshold. So the judge who sentenced them must have been persuaded that no other sentence other than imprisonment could do. But I don't know how long the individual women out of this 2,500 have been in, whether it would be safe to release any particular one of them. But as a matter of general principle, it seems to me that it must be a reasonable bet that those non-violent women are safer to release than the child molesters and sex offenders that your previous package dealt with. The other point is that our prisons are full of foreign national prisoners. I think there may be something like 10,000 the last time I looked.
2: That's right.
23: There may be something like 10,000. Now, they could go back to Nigeria. They could go back to Jamaica. They could go back to Vietnam. They could go back to wherever it is they come from. And they should be permanently forbidden to return to this country. It just strikes me that the government is not being very imaginative, not being very proactive, and really needs to get off its backside and make sure that the public is protected from the child molesters and the sex offenders, and the less dangerous prisoners or the non-dangerous prisoners are released to make space.
2: So there are solutions out there. Lord Garnier, formerly Edward Garnier, KC, thank you for joining us there with that idea there to deal with the overcrowding crisis. Thank you for joining us today on GB News. Coming up next, 40 years after the disappearance of estate agent Susie Lamplugh in West London, detectives say the unsolved case still haunts them. This is GB News.
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2: Welcome back. I'm Christopher Hope, in for Martin Daubeny on GB News. Now, 40 years on, and detectives say they're still hopeful of finding out what happened to Susie Lamplugh, with advances in technology providing opportunities to find who killed, who murdered, maybe the estate agent. Joining me now is the former Met Police Officer, Chief Superintendent Kevin Hurley, who worked on the case. Kevin, thank you for joining us. Remind us who Susie Lamplugh was and what may have happened to her and who you think may have killed her.
4: Yeah, Susie was a 25-year-old estate agent working in the Fulham area of London. She's a bit of a party girl, a fun girl. And what effectively happened, she went to an appointment to meet a client on site and she was never seen again. When the Met Police took it up...
2: So in a random house?
4: Yeah, it was a standard estate agent appointment. I mean, what it has done, it's changed the whole way in which estate agents think about how they're going to send lone females out to meet customers now or potential prospective people. But the best suspect on it was a chap called John Cannon, or John Canaan, as he liked to call himself, who at the time was living in a bail hostel up on Shepherd's Bush, having recently come out of Wormwood Scrubs, where he'd been serving a prison sentence for a violent rape abduction type offence. He happened to be working in a BMW garage as a cleaner on day release, and people saw a person with a BMW at the scene where Susie went. His nickname in prison was Mr. Kipper, and the appointment was booked for a Mr. Kipper.
2: Yes.
4: Now, sometime later, a young woman of very similar appearance was murdered down in Bristol, and the Metropolitan Police and Bristol, Avon and Somerset Police, linked the modus operandi, if you like, to those two offences. And so Cannon came into the frame. He was convicted of this particular brutal murder.
2: In Bristol,
4: and he's recently died in prison. There have been a number of attempts to, if you like, find out what really happened, but he's refused to admit it or give up the body. There's other stuff in his offending behaviour.
2: Yes.
4: There were links in his diary about where he was on certain days, but it was too circumstantial to prove it. But the police have dug up the back garden of his mum's house in the past. They've visited the area of an old army barracks in Lichfield in the past.
2: It's Susie Lamplugh. We think she's dead. She's assumed to be dead, but there's no body. So the torture of the family goes on.
4: It's dreadful. And, a very good family. Dad was a solicitor. In fact, one time he was head of the Law Society. Mum set up a thing called the Susie Lamplugh Trust to help find missing persons. So the family are still wounded. The two sisters are still alive and still suffer the fact they've lost someone. But I think if we're realistic with Cannon now being dead, the chances of actually going anywhere with this are now not very great. And of course, the police have got a lot more murders to be dealing with.
2: Well, a shocking case. Kevin Hurley, thank you for joining us. Of course, you worked on the case. Yep. Send our regards to the family, of course, if you'll be in touch with them, and our feelings go out to them. This is, of course, GB News, Britain's News Channel. Here's your weather.
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17: Hello there, good afternoon. Welcome to your GB News weather update from the Met Office. Looking ahead, it's often going to feel a bit cooler under cloudier skies, but for many, it's set to be a hotter day tomorrow. And if you're not a fan of the heat, well, it is a brief hot spell before temperatures start to come back down towards the end of the week. But we'll often find this north-south split, low pressure towards the north, but high pressure holding on in the south. So often clear skies towards southern areas of England and Wales, but we'll continue to see cloud and outbreaks of rain across much of Scotland, parts of Northern Ireland, and at times northwest England. And under even cloudy or clear skies, it's going to be a warm and muggy night to come. Some areas in the south not dropping much past 18 to 19 degrees, more between 15 to 17 degrees further north. So it's certainly going to be a warm start for many of us heading into tomorrow. But across the north, still often quite cloudy, some spells of rain. This rain could turn quite heavy as it pushes up over high ground, more showery in nature towards the far north of Scotland. Some spells of rain just pushing into parts of Northern Ireland, northwest England, otherwise quite cloudy here, even if you don't catch any rain. And there could be some cloud first thing across western areas of Wales, but otherwise it's going to be a warm and very clear start to the day, gradually warming up more and more as the day goes on. Another very hot day in the sunshine across much of England and Wales. Towards the north, though, a slightly cooler day under cloudier skies, and we've still got this continuous band of rain feeding in across parts of Northern Ireland and western areas of Scotland. So a cooler, fresher day here, but across much of England and Wales, it's set to be another hot day. Temperatures pushing into the mid-30s across the London area and parts of the southeast. To finish off the day, we'll continue to see that north-south split, often cloudy across the north with showers, clear skies across the south. Now, Wednesday looks like to be the peak of the heat before temperatures start to come back down. Still high pressure holding on though, so lots more sunshine to come, but often cloudy with showers further north.
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19: Good afternoon. 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There is a collision on the M27 eastbound at Junction 11 in Fareham. The M5 southbound has a lane closure between junctions 4A and 5. In Scotland, the M77 southbound has lane restrictions between junctions 22 and 1 near Dumbreck, causing queues. Across Wales, the A4232 northbound from A48 interchange to M4 J33 Capel Lanill Turn is congested with possible delays. And on the trains, cross-country services are disrupted between Newton Abbot and Paignton, with East Midlands Railway running a reduced service. For more travel news, go to gbnews.com.
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9: 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UK only. Entrance must be 18 or over. Lines close at 4 p.m. on the 21st of August. 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Entries will be pooled. 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
2: Good afternoon, it's 5 p.m. and welcome to the Martin Daubney Show with me, Christopher Hope, on GB News, broadcasting here until 6 p.m. Here's what's coming up on today's show. Breaking news, the Ukrainian leader Volodymyr Zelensky said he had a good meeting with US President Donald Trump today. Meanwhile, the Israeli Prime Minister Benjamin Netanyahu has just arrived at the White House. Will sparks fly when they discuss Iran? Stay tuned for the updates.
11: Fired those 17 shots at the closest point of approach with us. They didn't shoot them beforehand or afterwards. They shot them when they were very close to our boat. And I can only imagine it was done to intimidate us.
2: Filth under fire. A French warship fired a barrage of shots near the Shadow Home Secretary Chris Philp, who was on a boat in the English Channel today monitoring migrant crossings. So have the French got time to fire shots near Brits, and yet they're powerless to stop the boats? Is it finally time we end this farce and defund the French?
12: Can fluctuate, but overall boat crossings are down, down quite significantly year on year.
2: Last, Andy Burnham has finally broken the silence on the small boat crisis 8 days after becoming Prime Minister. But is his optimism misplaced as more of Andy's armada is set to cross the channel this afternoon and coming from the furthest point ever recorded down the French coast? Will the same old problems sink Labour on the beaches of Dover?
22: Heard. We're all fed up of being silenced. We're all fed up of what they're doing to us and the trauma they're putting us through after all we've been through already. So we had no other option than to address it directly, which is what we've all done today.
2: We need to be heard, and they really do. Sexual abuse survivors have delivered a letter to Number 10, urging Andy Burnham not to release rapists and killers from prison early. But as offenders could be freed as early as September, is Labour's soft justice endangering lives?
13: Well, I've just been on the phone to my mother and my sister, and I said to them, look, everybody's saying that I'm Mandy Burner, because I look so much like him, and there you go. I'm just leaning into it.
2: And we spoke to the Swansea Quaker chaplain who goes by the name of Mandy Burnham on social media. She's become a viral sensation after being told she bears a very strong resemblance to our very own Prime Minister. Apparently, it's all in the eyebrows.
13: And I couldn't get a word in edgeways with all of these comments then. You look like Andy Burnham, so they're cracking up laughing. So you've got to lean in with it, haven't you? And so I changed my name on TikTok, so I'm now Mandy Burnham on TikTok.
2: Send your views and post your comments about the latest drama in English Channel, Chris Philp being fired on. What do you make of that? And those boats crossing, what do you make of that? Is it time to defund the French? Go to gbnews.com/your say or scan the QR code on your screens right now. But now it's time for the news headlines with Sophia Wensler.
15: Chris, thank you. Your headlines at 3 minutes past five. Several people are dead in Japan, according to local media, after a powerful 7.1 earthquake left people trapped inside a shopping centre in Kumamoto. Video shared online shows people evacuating the area, surrounded by smoke and dust. Japanese officials are reporting multiple deaths, injuries, damaged roads, power cuts and collapsed buildings after the earthquake. It struck around 4:20 this morning local time, with dozens of aftershocks felt since then. Officials are still assessing the full scale of the damage. Firefighters are racing to control major wildfires near Bordeaux and Madrid as another intense heatwave threatens to make the crisis worse. More than 300,000 people have been evacuated across France and Spain in recent days. In southwest France, crews west of Bordeaux say the fire has stabilised overnight, but it's still not under control. In Spain, crews are also battling major fires near Madrid, where temperatures are expected to climb to 39 degrees. Spain's Prime Minister says the coming days will be especially complicated, with hotter weather making it harder to put out fires and increasing the risk of new ones. With no rain forecast until at least Friday, officials warn this could be a critical window in stopping the flames from spreading again. Israeli Prime Minister Benjamin Netanyahu has arrived at the White House to meet with President Donald Trump. It's their first face-to-face meeting since the Iran war began. Earlier, Ukrainian President Volodymyr Zelensky was there to meet the US president. The Ukrainian leader said he had a good meeting with Donald Trump, with discussions focusing on licensing for Kyiv to produce US missile interceptors and how to breathe life into peace talks with Russia. A French Navy patrol boat appeared to fire a series of gunshots in the English Channel during an interview with the Shadow Home Secretary, Chris Philp.
0: That anyone who did cross the channel and arrive in Dover could be immediately deported within around about a week.
3: He's just dragging a line towards
0: us. Is that a warning shot towards us? I don't know.
15: 17 shots were heard as the French vessel passed around 300 metres from the boat where the interview was being filmed, about 3 miles off the French coast. The French Coast Guard says the patrol boat was taking part in a training exercise and that the incident was unrelated to the presence of the British boat. But Mr. Philp says he will raise the incident with the French ambassador.
11: Fired those 17 shots at the closest point of approach with us. They didn't shoot them beforehand or afterwards. They shot them when they were very close to our boat. And I can only imagine it was done to intimidate us.
15: Meanwhile, government sources have told GB News that the French have said it was a standard exercise and it was a coincidence that Chris Philp's boat was in the vicinity. Four women who were given the wrong ashes for their unborn babies by a fraudulent funeral director have tearfully told a court how he had exploited them at their lowest moments. Robert Bush, who owned Legacy Independent Funeral Directors in Hull, has admitted 67 offences. Police found 35 bodies and more than 100 sets of ashes during a raid last year. Families have told Hull Crown Court they were devastated, violated and forced to grieve all over again after discovering what had happened to their loved ones. The so-called speedboat killer Jack Shepherd has today admitted to attacking his girlfriend with barbecue tongs. The 38-year-old pleaded guilty to 2 counts of assault, occasioning actual bodily harm as well as damaging property. The assaults happened in February and June last year, resulting in Shepherd's recall to prison. Shepherd was originally jailed for 10 years for manslaughter in 2018 over the death of 24-year-old Charlotte Brown when his speedboat crashed during their first date. Andy Burnham says he is on a mission to cut the number of young people out of work and education, but has refused to set a deadline. The Prime Minister made the pledge as he unveiled new technical education routes for 14-year-olds, aimed at giving pupils a clearer path from school into work. From year 10, children will be able to combine English and maths with technical routes linked to local jobs. But school leaders say they still need more detail on funding capacity and how the reforms will work. It comes as figures show more than 1 million 16 to 24-year-olds are now not in education, employment or training, the highest level in more than 12 years. And Andy Burnham says Britain has spent too long treating university as the only respected route.
5: The evidence is where countries have an education system based on that principle of parity, Germany or the Netherlands, they have far fewer young people who end up not in education, employment or training. And I think it's long overdue that Britain makes this change. And in England particularly, we build an education system that has a path at 14 for all young people. And we strengthen that offer on technical education.
15: You're up to date on GB News. Now it's time for the finance.
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15: And here's a quick snapshot of today's markets. The pound will buy you 1.3306 US dollars and 1.1672 euros. The price of gold is £3,040 per ounce and the FTSE 100 is at 10,879 points.
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2: Now some breaking news. The Ukrainian leader Volodymyr Zelensky said he had a good meeting with the US President Donald Trump today. We can now speak with GB News presenter Bev Turner, who's outside the White House. Bev Turner, thank you. This sounds good. It also sounds good there was no shouting in the Oval Office this time.
14: Not that we know of course, Chris, but there's no cameras inside there today. These aren't official visits from Vladimir Zelensky and Benjamin Netanyahu today. They happen to be in town for the funeral of Senator Lindsey Graham, which is why we haven't got the usual performance, the pomp and ceremony, or the access that the press would normally have. But to bring you the latest that we know, which has come from a tweet, an ex post from Vladimir Zelensky, he said, "A good meeting with President Trump in the Oval Office. Thank you for everything we are doing together to protect the lives of Ukrainians and achieve peace." He said, "First and foremost, I expressed to President Trump our condolences regarding the death of Lindsey Graham. He was a true friend of Ukraine. We discussed with the president licenses for the production of interceptors for Patriots and some other ideas that could help." Those are a kind of missile defense system. He said, "We also talked about diplomacy. It is important to activate the diplomatic process. Our teams will coordinate the details of their further communication. Grateful to the United States for their strong support." Now, we haven't heard anything yet from the White House, from President Trump himself, or from a Truth Social post. That's what we're kind of waiting on keenly here. We also had a post by Benjamin Netanyahu. His was simple. He's in there now. He's still inside the building. And he just said, "I'm meeting with my friend, President Trump." I think it was the use of the word friend, which will, of course, upset those people who feel that America has been dragged into an unnecessary war with Iran, because it's what Benjamin Netanyahu wanted to do. This isn't playing out particularly well with the American people. On the latest polling, it looks like only a third of Americans are on board with President Trump's action in Iran. All three men will be at a funeral this afternoon for Senator Graham. That will be happening just up the road at Washington's National Cathedral. The security, Chris, as you can imagine, in this city today is incredibly tight. It often is. There are often roads closed, there are barricades, there are Secret Service on every corner. Today, the threat lift, of course, is incredibly high. That's been lifted very high today. Interestingly, just one observation, Benjamin Netanyahu gets the full motorcade when he's here, the full presidential motorcade. He's the only other leader in the world that does. So that certainly wasn't rolled out for Vladimir Zelensky. So we wait to see, Chris, what we hear from President Trump this afternoon. But at the moment, no press allowed inside.
2: Thank you for joining us there. We really appreciate it. Thank you, Bev Turner, there outside the White House. Thank you. I'm joined back in the studio in London here by our Deputy Political Editor, Tom Harwood. Tom Harwood, your reflections there.
14: Thank you.
18: Yeah, it's really significant, this meeting in the White House. Probably wise that it's behind closed doors, but there have been many reports over recent days that Donald Trump is warming to the cause of Ukraine, impressed by its recent advances on the battlefield. And some really interesting things to note in the MAGA sphere. The influencer, Laura Loomer, she's someone who's said to have the ear of the President of the United States. She was one of the biggest critics of Ukraine at the start of the war, calling them Nazis, buying into the Putin talking points. She's been in Ukraine this past week, sat down with Vladimir Zelensky, and has changed her mind. Is it an indication, perhaps, that part of the MAGA sphere that was sceptical about Ukraine and their self-defense has now been warming to them? Certainly, if that's an indication, we could see greater warmth from the US president, and potentially this licenses for Patriot missiles might be an indication of that.
2: Okay. Tom Harwood, thank you for joining us. Now, do stay with us, of course. Moving on. 1,000 small migrants, boat migrants, we may have crossed to the UK. There are more coming today. The Prime Minister, Andy Burnham, has finally broken his silence on the Channel crisis. This is becoming PM 8 days ago. Here's what he said.
20: The Home Secretary has brought forward a very rigorous plan in relation to this. And let's remember, of course, the numbers can fluctuate, but overall, boat crossings are down, down quite significantly year on year. So that does suggest that the plan is working. Of course, there has to be rigorous checks so that people are not put through into a a situation where they are out without the relevant safeguards. And absolutely, I can give you a commitment that that is the clear instruction that I am giving, that all relevant and necessary checks must be done. It's about getting a grip on the entire situation. I raised this repeatedly through the Makerfield by-election. The public want to see control being exerted, and while we've made progress, there is more to do, and I recognise that completely. But the trend is down, and the number of people being removed is up, so the figures are pointing in a better direction, but there is much more to do.
2: Well, there is, because more small boats are set to arrive in the UK imminently. Here's some shots taken by a drone launched by the team with Chris Philp. That looks like, or the fact it is, a boat of around 80 migrants being helped on its way by the French authorities. Now we can speak with the Reform UK spokesman for Education, Skills and Equalities, Suella Braveman. Suella Braveman, you're a former Home Secretary in the Conservative government. What do you make of those images we're seeing from Chris Philp and his team in northern France today?
1: Well, the viewers of GB News will be very familiar with those images. It's a daily occurrence. It's become a normal part of life in Britain these days to count the daily tally of those who are breaking into our country illegally on our southern border. So I think it's more of the same. Yes, the Conservative government failed to do anything. They failed to take my warnings on what needed to be done when I was Home Secretary, and the numbers have been rising ever since. And I'm not persuaded by Andy Burnham's pledge that he's going to fix the problem either. They've just introduced a law to deal with the problem. It doesn't deal with the European Convention on Human Rights, and it won't stop the boats.
2: Well, that's right. It is shocking stuff. And you've heard, of course, also about the shots fired in the channel nearby that boat where that UK politician, Chris Philp, was based. What's your take on that? Should there be some apology from the French government?
1: Well, I think it's a very fast-moving situation. I think the French have come out and said, no, it was not intentional, and it was not aimed at a British politician. Very difficult for me to really comment without not knowing the facts. But of course, if there was any attempt to intimidate, or it was done with any malign intent, then that's obviously unacceptable. And unfortunately, it does reflect the state of affairs between the French and the UK. I think the relationship is very poor when it comes to stopping the boats. The political appetite simply isn't there on the French side. The French could stop the boats tomorrow if they really wanted to help the United Kingdom. For years, we've been paying hundreds of millions of pounds to the French to increase patrols, to increase drones, to increase interceptions, but nothing has really changed. And that's because, flatly, the French refuse to intervene on French waters to turn the boats back, something that they could do, but they flatly refused to do.
2: Now, we're hearing reports today that these boats are coming from further afield, from somewhere called Fécamp in Normandy, from our colleague Mark White, our Home and Security Editor. That's quite near Le Havre. On the map now, you can see directly south of Eastbourne on the south coast of England is Fécamp. It shows how far these boats are now travelling. It must be deeply worrying for the government. This problem now Andy Burnham's in charge. We're approaching probably 1,000 arrivals by tonight, given what we're seeing coming across. This is an issue which is not going away.
1: Absolutely. This is getting worse. Don't believe what Andy Burnham says. Last year, there were over 40,000 illegal arrivals. That was higher than 2024. That was higher than 2023. And so this problem is getting worse, not better. And the routes are only going to be increasing, whether it's on the European mainland or now we see on the waters. But people are determined to come to the UK illegally because they know that once they set foot on UK soil, they're pretty much guaranteed an indefinite stay in the United Kingdom. Our human rights laws work in their favour, not in favour of the UK government or the British taxpayer. Our authorities don't have the power to detain, to deport, and to remove and ultimately break the business model of these people smuggling gangs. And that is why this problem will persist. So we can get a whole parade of prime ministers issuing stern warnings and saying, you know, serious sounding things about stopping the boats. Ultimately, it's about the law and it's about our human rights laws. And no government, Conservative or Labour, in the past has ever been willing to do what's necessary.
2: And Charlotte Braven, you're your party's spokesman on equalities. You've written, haven't you, to Staffordshire Police. You're concerned about what a new policy there, which could mean that biological men who identify as transgender women could be placed in women-only custody cells. That appears to be against what the Supreme Court has ruled.
1: Absolutely. And that's what I've raised in my letter, which has been copied into the Home Secretary. The it seems, based on reports in the papers, that Staffordshire Police are breaking the law. They're saying that if a man identifies as a woman, that they will be potentially housed in a female prison when it comes to custody or remand. That puts women's safety at risk. It's a breach of what the Supreme Court says, which is that biological sex should be the determining factor, and it makes a mockery of our criminal justice system. So I've referred the Staffordshire Police to the Equality Human Rights Commission. They can carry out an investigation, which is what I've asked for, and hopefully we'll see an end to this policy.
2: Okay, well, Charlotte Braven, the Reform UK spokesman for education, skills and equalities, thank you for joining us today on GB News. Thank you. We can now speak with Labour MP for Chesterfield, Toby Perkins MP. Toby Perkins, thank you for joining us. Your response then to what you're seeing in the Channel, shots fired at a boat nearby carrying one of your colleagues in Parliament, and then these small boat crossings we're seeing on our screens.
4: I don't know anything about the shots fired close to Chris Philp, and we look forward to hearing more about that. Obviously concerning, but so far details are scant. In terms of the interview I've just heard with Suella Braverman, I mean, it was just barefaced lies. She said to you that the numbers were increasing. The numbers are not increasing. She was right to say the

0: Does Andy Burnham get the need to tackle the small boats? There's been loads of talk about the issue until today, preferring other policy areas.
1: Andy Burnham absolutely does. He's the Member of Parliament for Makerfields, I'm sure you know. It's a constituency not that dissimilar to mine in Chesterfield. I was up there supporting his campaign, and I can assure you that voters there are very much focused on this issue. I think Andy's focus in the last week has been on areas where we're looking to change the policy, on the issue of migration. He's inherited a Home Secretary who's doing a great job. She's introduced the widest reforms and the greatest toughening up of asylum policy that we've had in a generation. The policy is working, and he's given her his vote of confidence by reappointing her. And so I think his focus, understandably, has been on those areas where he wanted to make immediate changes. And on the issue of migration, he's continuing to offer his support to a Home Secretary who's doing a great job.
0: Of course, we're hearing policy areas on the million or so 16 to 24-year-olds who aren't in work, a shockingly large number, and also plans tomorrow. We think he's going towards some form of solution to the social care crisis. But will that involve us paying more in tax, Toby Perkins?
1: Well, I don't know. Let's see what Andy announces. Social care has long been a priority of his. It's an area I know very well. I actually worked back in the early part of this century for a care agency providing care to old people in Sheffield. So I know the problems that we have in that sector, and I'm absolutely delighted that he's making it a real priority. But what he's going to announce tomorrow, I'm afraid you'll have to wait and see.
0: With the way he's running the operation in Number 10. He's doing a lot of work with social media. He's kind of avoiding scrutiny from journalists like me, which is in his right, of course. I suppose it's ticking up in the polls. I mean, it kind of works when the news is in your favour, when you're spending money. It's less easy when crises happen.
1: I think I saw Andy on your programme just a few moments ago being interviewed at the train factory in Derby. I think he is taking those questions. Of course, that scrutiny is going to increase when Parliament returns. But I've no doubt that he will be answering yours and other journalists' questions. But it's also important he gets an opportunity to lay out the key priorities that he's got. He's been doing that today with his approach to technical education, something I very much support. We'll be hearing his ideas on social care tomorrow. Yes, you're right, the polls are improving and he's doing a great job, but it is early days. I hope that continues in the weeks that follow.
0: And just while I've got you, Toby Perkins, when he says he doesn't want to have an early election, what do you think the word early means? Is that not before 2029?
1: Very good question. A great one to ask him. I'm very happy with the idea that I'll be able to keep my leaflet printing press dry until 2029. But you'll have to ask him what he means by it.
0: Well, we'll see if we get a question to him tomorrow. Toby Perkins there, Labour MP for Chesterfield. Thank you for joining us on GB News. Great to see you. Thank you for coming on. Now, still to come, Europe burns. France and Spain are braced for new heat waves as deadly wildfires close in on Bordeaux in the south of France. We'll be there live with our colleague Will Godley. This is GB News, Britain's number one news channel.
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0: Winning midfielder and former Real Madrid manager has been presented to the media as he takes over from Didier Deschamps. Deschamps was in charge of the national team for the last 14 years, guiding them to two World Cup finals, winning in Russia in 2018 and a European Championship final. He became the second man to win the World Cup as both a player and a manager, after Franz Beckenbauer. Upon taking up his new role as France's manager, Zidane said it comes with a great source of pride. That's the latest sport. For more, go to gbnews.com.
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5: Good afternoon. 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Israeli Prime Minister Benjamin Netanyahu has arrived at the White House to meet with the President Donald Trump. It's their first face-to-face meeting since the Iran war began. He arrived moments after the Ukrainian President Volodymyr Zelensky left following what he called a good meeting with Donald Trump. A 7.1 magnitude earthquake has hit Kumamoto in Japan, knocking out power to thousands of homes, rupturing roads and leaving some trapped and others presumed dead inside a partially collapsed shopping mall. A race is underway to control a major wildfire near Bordeaux and Madrid before another intense heatwave makes the crisis worse. More than 300,000 people have been evacuated across France and Spain in recent days, with temperatures expected to reach 39 degrees this week. Andy Burnham says he is on a mission to cut the number of young people out of work and education, but has refused to set a deadline. The Prime Minister made the pledge as he unveiled new technical education routes for 14-year-olds, aimed at giving pupils a clearer path from school into work. Those are your headlines for now. More news at the top of the hour.
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6: Welcome back. I'm Christopher Hope, in for Martin Daubney on GB News. Now, firefighters are battling major blazes in France and Spain as parts of England prepare for a fourth heatwave this summer. GB News' national reporter Will Godley joins us now from southwest France. Will, what are you seeing there? Are you're still there at the scene of where, or the front line of where the fires are burning. Behind you, are they still trying to put out the flames?
7: Well, Chris, good afternoon. Yeah, you hit the nail on the head there. This really is the front line, the closest the flames have got to Bordeaux. Just take a look. This is where the flames have been lapping over the last few days, and you can see the devastation that they have caused, with the ground covered in ash and smouldered grass and mud that had been very, very hot over the last few days. And today we've seen firefighters dousing this area with cold water in a bid to try and cool things down here and stop these flames advancing. We can't see any at this stage, but there are firefighters elsewhere. If you come over to this side of the road, you can see where they are at the moment. They are just making sure their vehicles are all ready for when they are needed, and keeping an eye over the woodland. You can see here, this is what I've been meaning about dousing the floor to keep it cool. Anytime there's a whisper of smoke coming from the ground, they fire a jet of water to try and get the soil to cool down. And in the distance over there, you can see further whispers of smoke. I wonder if they'll be firing any more water at it. But this is just one team of firefighters. Over this way, there are more. And every few hundred metres driving in these roads, in these small villages, you come across teams of firefighters. There are 7,000 in total. And today we've also come across many who are volunteering, locals, people who have travelled all the way from Normandy at the very top of France to come here to try to help stop the flames, stop these flames from advancing as they have been doing over the last few days. The temperatures at the moment as they stand, currently 37 degrees. So really here at the nearest point to Bordeaux, the worry for firefighters is that these temperatures keep on rising, because the flames are not at this moment spreading, but as the temperature gets hotter and the soil remains hot, one small ember could be enough to reignite the flames. And that's something we saw just a little bit earlier on when we were speaking to you earlier, Chris. Those flames have now been extinguished, and these are these local volunteers just travelling around with a tank of water, finding flames and extinguishing them wherever they need to. So lots of people coming together in a bid to stop these flames reaching Bordeaux, because that really is the challenge for people. Evacuation plans have been drawn up. It's a huge city already. Over a quarter of a million people have been evacuated from here, an area that's home to some 40,000 British expats. Many of them have had to go elsewhere in France or back to the UK, because these fires have really been threatening their homes. Earlier on, I was speaking to people in the evacuation centres, which again are getting more people today as they've told campers in the area to evacuate. Many of those people don't know what they're going back to, whether they're going back to a home or whether it has been taken victim to this fire, whether it's been destroyed in this fire, and they also don't know when they'll be able to go back. At the moment, it seems they'll be there for another night as firefighters here continue the fight against these flames, against these smouldering ashes, which continue to threaten the surrounding area here and Bordeaux, just a 20-minute drive away.
6: Thank you, Will Godley there. A shocking scene there. And just while you've got you, is the ground hot? Is it still very hot and like a tinderbox, as you were saying?
7: It's smouldering hot. As I was walking on the ground just about an hour or so, here as I'm standing right now on the road, it's hot. It's 37 degrees. We can just show you the water cannon going on the smouldering soil there. But when you walk out, I was walking out on this field a little bit earlier on, it is even hotter. It's like a wall of heat hitting you. And I was asking some of the firefighters earlier on, how hot is the ground? They said when they're putting the water on it, it turns to steam straight away. So that would indicate it's about 100 degrees, the soil. It seems like it's cooled down slightly. I didn't see that same reaction when water went on it then, but still very, very hot. And you're hit with a wall of heat when you walk on the soil.
6: Okay. Well, Will Godley, thank you for joining us, and do stay safe in the south of France. Thank you for joining us. Still to come, sexual abuse survivors have delivered a letter to number 10 Downing Street urging the new Prime Minister, Andy Burnham, not to release rapists and killers from prison early, as soon as September. But first, your traffic and travel update.
8: Good afternoon. 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There is a collision on the M27 eastbound at Junction 11 in Fareham. The M27 westbound at Junction 5 near Southampton Airport has lane closures. The M3 westbound at Junction 3 in Camberley also has lane closures. The M1 northbound at Junction 16 in Daventry is affected by an obstruction. The A1 is closed after the A1139. The A428 is closed after the A1 near St Neots. across Wales, the M4 westbound at J32 Coryton is congested. And on the trains, cross-country services are disrupted between Newton Abbot and Paignton, with East Midlands Railway running a reduced service. For more travel news, go to gbnews.com.
9: Hello there, good afternoon. Welcome to your GB News weather update from the Met Office. Looking ahead, it's often going to feel a bit cooler under cloudier skies, but for many it's set to be a hotter day tomorrow. And if you're not a fan of the heat, well, it is a brief hot spell before temperatures start to come back down towards the end of the week. But we'll often find this north-south split, low pressure towards the north but high pressure holding on in the south. So often clear skies towards southern areas of England and Wales, but we'll continue to see cloud and outbreaks of rain across much of Scotland, parts of Northern Ireland and at times northwest England. And under even cloudy or clear skies, it's going to be a warm and muggy night to come. Some areas in the south not dropping much past 18 to 19 degrees, more between 15 to 17 degrees further north. So it's certainly going to be a warm start for many of us heading into tomorrow. But across the north, still often quite cloudy, some spells of rain. This rain could turn quite heavy as it pushes up over high ground, more showery in nature towards the far north of Scotland. Some spells of rain just pushing into parts of Northern Ireland, northwest England, otherwise quite cloudy here, even if you don't catch any rain. And there could be some cloud first thing across western areas of Wales, but otherwise it's going to be a warm and very clear start to the day, gradually warming up more and more as the day goes on. Another very hot day in the sunshine across much of England and Wales. Towards the north, though, a slightly cooler day under cloudier skies, and we've still got this continuous band of rain feeding in across parts of Northern Ireland and western areas of Scotland. So a cooler, fresher day here, but across much of England and Wales, it's set to be another hot day, temperatures pushing into the mid-30s across the London area and parts of the southeast. To finish off the day, we'll continue to see that north-south split, often cloudy across the north with showers, clear skies across the south. Now, Wednesday looks like to be the peak of the heat before temperatures start to come back down. Still high pressure holding on though, so lots more sunshine to come, but often cloudy with showers further north.
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6: Welcome back. I'm Christopher Hope, in for Martin Daubeny on GB News. Now, sexual abuse survivors have delivered a letter to No. 10 Downing Street urging Andy Burnham not to release rapists and killers from prison early. Earlier, victim Jade Belgrove spoke to GB News' Charlie Peters.
12: We need to be heard. We're all fed up of being silenced. We're all fed up of what they're doing to us and the trauma they're putting us through after all we've been through already. So we had no other option than to address it directly, which is what we've all done today.
13: And Amy Clowry, solicitor on behalf of so many survivors, you're here, I think, representing many who can't be here because they still live in fear, in many cases, about their perpetrators who might soon be released. What are they telling you?
14: They're telling me that this is absolutely horrifying, and they're scared to leave the house, and the mental health is deteriorated, and they're thinking about moving houses, and frankly, survivors shouldn't have to do that. They've been through enough, and Andy Burnham needs to listen.
6: He really does. Now we speak to the former Solicitor General for England and Wales, Robert Courts, KC. Robert Courts, thank you for joining us. To what extent are you to blame as being part of that last Conservative government that didn't build enough prisons?
15: Yeah, I mean, there's no getting away from the fact that anyone who's been in government over the course of the last 20 years has to accept that this is one of those crises that's been a long time coming. There's no getting away from that. Building prisons takes a long time, and there's more should have been done. Now, there was a number of steps taken by the last government, not least looking into the ability to hire prison spaces abroad, which is something that this government dismissed as deeming it to be too expensive. It's something that we put in place that would be a possibility, and I would urge the government to start looking again at that power now, because it's utterly unacceptable that the sorts of offenders that we are talking about in this case are released. But the reality is, of course, that for any government, and but this government, it's them at the moment, and to govern is to choose, means you have to make decisions over resources. The biggest government spending departments are health, social security, and debt interest. In other words, it's the cost of benefits, and it's the cost of paying the interest on the money that the country has already borrowed. So we have to divert resources into prison spaces and into law and order. And that's going to mean that Labour MPs need to accept that they can't keep spending all the money that they are on benefits. That's true whether you want to have proper law and order. It's true whether you want to have more defence spending as well. To govern is to choose. That's the calculation they've now got to make.
6: Robert Courts, you mentioned jail space overseas. That's an idea pushed by Kevin Badenoch, the Conservative leader, last Thursday. What do you make of the idea from Lord Garnier, Edward Garnier KC, who suggests emptying women's prisons because 70% of the women in those jails are not a threat and a violent threat to others, and putting the people, the dangerous, violent men who might be released, into those jails?
15: Yes, in the short term, because of course, even if you find the money overnight, building prison spaces takes a long time. There are a number of steps that could be taken. And it's much better that people who are relatively lower danger to society are not in prison than people who are a danger and have been convicted of very serious crimes are released early. The latter is clearly abhorrent. And so if it is possible to look at the prison estate and find people, that may well be women's jails, it may just be lower category jails, and find people who where those sentences can be served in another way, perhaps by expanding the use of tagging, for example, which is really quite effective in denying liberty and keeping tabs on where people are, then those steps should be looked at.
6: There are around 10,000 foreign offenders in prisons in England and Wales, and they should be perhaps where they came from, frankly. Can the government take action against them?
15: Yes, and that's the other factor. You're absolutely right. And to remove those that we ought not to be looking after in custody in any event is clearly a first step. It's complicated, and all honest doing that, you have to have the agreements in place with the country they need to go back to. That sentence needs to have been served. In other words, the other country needs to be willing and able to take them. But yes, we shouldn't be paying and taking up space in our own jails to look after foreign offenders. They should be going back.
6: Courts there, the former Solicitor General for England and Wales, Robert Courts, KC. Thank you for joining us this afternoon on GB News. Thank you so much, so we enjoy it, we appreciate it. Let's return now to the breaking news that the Shadow Home Secretary, Chris Philp, has accused a French Navy patrol boat of firing intimidatory gunshots in the English Channel when he was on a boat nearby. We now have a statement from the French Defence Staff. They describe it as merely a small arms firing exercise, one that is normal activity for a vessel on operations. They added this: this exercise is unrelated to the presence of a British ship in the area, which was outside the range of the firing. So there you have it. Now, if you're searching for some holiday sun, here's the forecast for some of our top European destinations.
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19: Hello there, you're heading away for the summer holidays. Well, it's turning very hot across parts of France and Spain. High pressure dominates across Europe, bringing plenty of dry weather. Very warm across the Canary Islands as well as towards Madeira. Coastal areas of Portugal and Spain will be cooler, and temperatures in the high 20s, low 30s. Towards Italy, though, as well as Greece, very hot indeed. There is a risk of thunderstorms as well across the Alps, but it does remain fine, dry and warm into the weekend as well.
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6: Welcome back. I'm Christopher Hope, in for Martin Daubeny on GB News. Now, here's a warning you may not expect. Park managers are telling people not to sit under trees during a heat wave because the extreme heat can cause heavy branches to fall without warning, despite the fact they may be sheltering from the heat in the first place. Joining me now to discuss this is the writer Charles Amos. Charles Amos, your thoughts?
25: This is just health and safety gone mad. It's not the role of public authorities to be telling people what's for their best interest. And the reality is, it's probably better to take the chance of a tree branch falling on you than going out in the sun and getting sun, getting burnt in the sun. But the reality is, the reason why these councils are saying you've got to stay out of underneath the trees is they don't want anybody to get struck by a branch, which they have a liability to, whilst they don't have a liability for anybody getting sunburned. So it's all to do with public liability. I mean, if you look at East Cheshire Council, for example, in 2024, they had to pay out £500,000 because a branch fell on somebody. I mean, I would say at the end of the day, if you go out in a park and a branch falls, that's on your head and not on the council.
6: So is the problem here?
25: That's how it should be.
6: Is the problem here then? They have to give the warning to mitigate any legal action if a branch lands on people. But is it the case we should perhaps protect parks from being sued by people who get hit by falling branches in hot weather? I mean, is that where we should be going with this?
25: I don't. I mean, that's obviously why they're saying you shouldn't sit underneath the trees. It's because they don't have liability for the sunburn, but they do have liability for the trees falling on people's head. If I had it my way, I'd get rid of all this public liability stuff. I mean, if a tree falls on your head when you're out and about, that's on you. I don't see why the council and ultimately the taxpayers should have to pick up the tab.
6: Yeah.
25: And it gets very expensive, all this public liability. If you look at Ensham Parish Council, for example, which I'm a member of, we were having to spend about £15,000 on dealing with trees. And very often it's trees that are sort of out in the middle of nowhere. But because somebody might walk through there and a branch might fall on their head, we've got to cut them, when, you know, any economically rational policy would say you don't have to cut them. It's just health and safety gone mad, as I say.
6: Okay, well, Charles Emmers, I was going to ask you that if a tree falls in a wood and no one hears it, does it make any noise? But I think that's probably a question too much in this hot weather. Thank you for joining us discussing that. Thank you. With me now is the Queen of Primetime, but she's wearing a hard hat.
0: Michelle Juby, what's going on? I was so inspired by your previous guest there that I thought to myself, what better way to protect yourself from falling branches bonking your head than to walk around permanently in a hard hat? So I'm doing that in tribute to him. Not really. Of course, what I'm doing is Andy Burnham wants us to value the hard hat as much as we do indeed value the graduation cap. So I thought to myself, I'll demonstrate my support for the hard-hatted men and women among us.
6: He's got a point, isn't he?
0: He's absolutely got a point.
6: But we've been here before so many years, though.
0: Well, this is a million-dollar question. Will this one actually be a strategy that changes things? Because also, I've got to say, I blame the parents. Ah. A lot of parents, Christopher Hope, they are so desperate to be able to tell their friendship group that their kids have got a so-and-so from this university and a so-and-so. They wouldn't have that same sense of pride, I think, if their kid
6: I think you're totally right, Michelle Juby.
0: So I blame snobbish parents. That's what I blame. Anyway, I will be talking about that and a whole lot more. And I want to show you a video. We need to discuss it after the break.
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2: 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Welcome to your GB News weather update from the Met Office. Looking ahead, it's often going to feel a bit cooler under cloudier skies, but for many, it's set to be a hotter day tomorrow. And if you're not a fan of the heat, well, it is a brief hot spell before temperatures start to come back down towards the end of the week. But we'll often find this north-south split, low pressure towards the north, but high pressure holding on in the south. So often clear skies towards southern areas of England and Wales, but we'll continue to see cloud and outbreaks of rain across much of Scotland, parts of Northern Ireland, and at times northwest England. And under even cloudy or clear skies, it's going to be a warm and muggy night to come. Some areas in the south not dropping much past 18 to 19 degrees, more between 15 to 17 degrees further north. So it's certainly going to be a warm start for many of us heading into tomorrow. But across the north, still often quite cloudy, some spells of rain. This rain could turn quite heavy as it pushes up over high ground, more showery in nature towards the far north of Scotland. Some spells of rain just pushing into parts of Northern Ireland, northwest England, otherwise quite cloudy here, even if you don't catch any rain. And there could be some cloud first thing across western areas of Wales, but otherwise it's going to be a warm and very clear start to the day, gradually warming up more and more as the day goes on. Another very hot day in the sunshine across much of England and Wales. Towards the north, though, a slightly cooler day under cloudier skies, and we've still got this continuous band of rain feeding in across parts of Northern Ireland and western areas of Scotland. So a cooler, fresher day here, but across much of England and Wales, it's set to be another hot day. Temperatures pushing into the mid-30s across the London area and parts of the southeast. To finish off the day, we'll continue to see that north-south split, often cloudy across the north with showers, clear skies across the south. Now, Wednesday looks like to be the peak of the heat before temperatures start to come back down. Still high pressure holding on though, so lots more sunshine to come, but often cloudy with showers further north.
1: Today, clouds overhead, total zen within. 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
8: Good evening, this is the latest AI travel news from gbnews.com. There is a collision on the M27 eastbound at Junction 11 in Fareham. The M27 westbound at Junction 5 near Southampton Airport has lane closures. The M1 southbound between junctions 14 and 13 near Milton Keynes South is affected by lane closures. North of the border, the M77 northbound has two lanes restricted between slips at junction 2, causing queues. Across Wales, the M4 westbound at J32 Coryton is congested. And on the trains, cross-country services are disrupted between Newton Abbott and Paignton. For more travel news, go to gbnews.com.
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9: 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UK only. Entrance must be 18 or over. Lines close at 4 p.m. on the 21st of August. 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
0: Hello there, it's 6 o'clock, I'm Michelle Dewberry and this is Jubes & Co. Coming up tonight, the number of millionaires in the UK has apparently fallen and some people seem to think that this is a good thing. It's made me wonder, why do we have such an odd attitude to wealth in this country and what exactly do people think is going to happen if indeed rich people do keep leaving this country? And education, education, education, that mantra may be no more. Our Prime Minister wants us to value the hard hat as much as he values the graduation cap. We've heard all this before, so how do you think we actually go about achieving this? And a video has gone viral, the content of it has made me despair because I think it reflects what is a very real problem across our communities. I'm going to show you it and you can tell me what you think. Also, there's another group and it's been suggested that these guys are also now prescribed. We need to have a look at this and a serious conversation. I've got all of that and lots more keeping me company. My panel tonight, the pollster and academic Matt Goodwin and the Labour peer Baroness Hayter. But before we get stuck in, let's cross and give you your 6 o'clock news headlines.
2: Good evening. Your headlines from the GB Newsroom. A 7.1 magnitude earthquake has hit Kumamoto in Japan, knocking out power to thousands of homes, rupturing roads and leaving some trapped and others presumed dead inside a partially collapsed shopping mall. Video shared online shows people evacuating the area surrounded by smoke and dust. Japanese officials are reporting multiple deaths and injuries, but are still assessing the full scale of the damage. Firefighters are racing to control major wildfires near Bordeaux and Madrid as another intense heatwave threatens to make the crisis worse. More than 300,000 people have been evacuated across France and Spain in recent days. In southwest France, crews west of Bordeaux say the fire has stabilized overnight, but it's still not under control. In Spain, crews are also battling major fires near Madrid, where temperatures are expected to climb to 39 degrees. With no rain forecast until at least Friday, officials warn this could be a critical window in stopping the flames from spreading again. President Donald Trump's meetings with Volodymyr Zelensky and Benjamin Netanyahu were positive, according to the White House. The Israeli Prime Minister arrived at the White House to meet with the US President in their first face-to-face meeting since the Iran war began. Earlier, Ukrainian President Volodymyr Zelensky was there with the US President and said he had a good meeting with Donald Trump. Four women who were given the wrong ashes for their unborn babies by a fraudulent funeral director tearfully told a court how he had exploited them at their lowest moments. Robert Bush, who owned Legacy Independent Funeral Directors in Hull, has admitted 67 offences. Police found 35 bodies and more than 100 sets of ashes during a raid there last year. The so-called speedboat killer Jack Shepherd has today admitted to attacking his girlfriend with barbecue tongs. The 38-year-old pleaded guilty to two counts of assault, occasioning actual bodily harm as well as damaging property. The assaults happened in February and June of last year, resulting in Shepherd's recall to prison. He was originally jailed for 10 years for manslaughter back in 2018 over the death of 24-year-old Charlotte Brown when his speedboat crashed during a first date. The president of FIFA, Gianni Infantino, is plotting a World Cup sell-off to private investors. European football's governing body, UEFA, has reacted furiously, insisting the World Cup is not an asset to trade. But FIFA, the sport's global governing body, said it intends to expand football development funding to more than £7.5 billion and invite third-party investment in a new venture. It's reported UEFA is already considering its legal options as European football prepares to go head-to-head with football's world governing body. Those are the latest GB News headlines. Now it's time for the finance.
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2: 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The price of gold is £3,040 per ounce and the FTSE 100's at 10,879 points.
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5: Thank you for that. Hello, good evening to each and every single one of you. My name is Michelle Dewberry. This is Jubes & Co. And I'm keeping you company until 7 o'clock tonight. What a set of headlines those were. Again, absolutely heartbreaking for all my fellow Hollandians. That funeral story, we touched on that yesterday. Absolutely horrific. And of course, we haven't even heard the half of that when it comes to the victim impact. And that other story there about that speedboat guy. What is going on when it comes to some men in society? And of course, I do caveat the word some onto that. I do wish that there was a way of almost branding, stick a tattoo on the forehead of some of these absolute wrong-uns so that us women, we can see them approaching an absolute mile off and then we know not to even vaguely consider getting involved with some of them. That might help in some of these scenarios. What do you think? Anyway, we've got lots to discuss tonight and alongside me to do just that, pollster academic and GB News presenter Matt Goodwin is alongside
0: me, as is Aliba Pia Baroness Hayter. I've not seen you for a very long time, so welcome back.
1: Thank you.
0: And you know the drill. It's not just about us three, it's very much about you guys at home. You can join the conversation in all the usual ways, and you know what you're doing by now. Many of you get in touch with me every single night, and I very much appreciate it. We've got so much that we need to talk about. We'll talk about education tonight. We're going to talk about another group that are up to all kinds of things, and there's been calls to get those guys prescribed. We'll take a look at that. But I also want to talk to you about our attitudes towards wealth this evening as well. Before I do that, though, a bit later on in the programme, I want to discuss a video with you that I saw. It's really caught my eye. Some of you are going to watch this and go, what is Michelle going on about now? I'm going on about this. Watch. Right, so if you're listening on the radio, you have no idea what that just was, but it was a collection of youths. God, it makes me feel old when I'm talking like that. And they are destroying the life out of a beautiful community floral display. It's really irritated me, right? Because I think that, yes, you can sit there and go, Michelle, it's only flowers, move along. But I think it's reflective of something much deeper that has happened within societies and communities. I think that people are not having a pride anymore in where we live. They're not valuing the simple little things, and I want to discuss it with you later on in the programme, but I wanted to plant that video with you now so you can gather your thoughts and get in touch with me and tell me what you think about that. We'll come back to it a bit later on, but for now, I want to talk to you about millionaires. Are you one? Particularly when you factor in house prices in this day and age, achieving millionaire status is not as difficult perhaps as it once was. Well, anyway, some statistics have come out today that reckon that we have now 442 fewer people in this country, 442,000 people in this country now, Matt, that are on paper anyway, millionaires. And that figure, and I can put a graph up as we're talking, has been falling starkly. Now, we can all sit here and we can dispute statistics and people can represent statistics in all different ways. But the principle, I would argue, is one that cannot be denied, that we have such a peculiar attitude to wealth in this country. We seem to be content with driving out ambitious people, successful people, wealthy people. And I just want your thoughts on that.
4: Well, I think you're absolutely right to point to it, because this is deeply alarming. It's very easy for the Gary Stevensons of the world, the left wingers of the world, to bash millionaires and high earners in this country. But we need to remember, Michelle, that the top 10% of people in Britain, the top 10% are responsible for 60% of all income tax that is generated in this country. The top 1%, if you want to zoom in on the really wealthy, are responsible for nearly 27% of all tax income generated. So what I say to people on the left, the Gary Stevensons, the Owen Joneses, the Zach Polanskis, who are out there every day bashing the wealthy, bashing the millionaires, saying we should increase school fees on private schools, we should increase taxes on larger properties and so on, is who on earth do you think is going to fund the National Health Service and fund our schools and fund the welfare state and fund public services? Because the one thing is, I actually know some of these people who have left. I know some of the people who have left Britain since particularly Labour came to power. And the thing is, it's not only the taxes that have pushed them out. It's not only the changes to the non-dom regime that's pushed them out. Do you know what a lot of them will say?
0: What?
4: It's that we're also losing our culture. Hmm? We're losing our civilization. We're losing law and order. The borders are wide open. There's managed decline. Britain is losing that sense of what it is to be British, what it is to be English. And they're saying, why am I going to pay for this social contract? Why am I going to pay for millions to sit on welfare? Half of whom, we've got 8-9 million working age adults on welfare, half of them under this Labour government have no requirement to look for work. And today we see Labour MPs again saying they're not going to reform the welfare state because that would be unfair. How about we put the workers first for a change? How about we put the job creators first for a change? The business builders first for a change?
0: You were shaking your head whilst he was saying some of that, Dan.
1: Well, it was a very nice Reform Party political broadcast, but let's go to the facts. This was produced not by the government, but by Adam Smith Institute, which is a right of centre think tank.
4: Based on ONS.
1: Well, the ONS statement that I've got is rather different. They say that they don't have a figure above the there are 3.7 million households, not people, with net worth above 1 million. And despite all the reports that Matt's invented about all these people leaving, HMRC says there's no clear evidence that people are leaving. So I don't know. I'm very sad that your friends are going, but I have to say there's no evidence of this. So no, we've had your
4: you're
1: party.
4: You're seriously suggesting millionaires aren't leaving Britain?
1: Yeah, and we've had your party political broadcast. But let's do another one, which is that there are also thousands of people wanting to move in. So it's no good just looking at who might be going. There are also a lot of people moving in. I work a lot with people in the city. They are attracting people. There are jobs there. People want to move to London. It's very popular. If you walk around the streets of London, it is full of people who want to live here. I've just been with a group of Americans, many of whom would like to move here. So this idea, you're always talking down Britain. That's not the way to behave.
4: Okay. If you want to look at evidence, the ONS has just shown us a quarter of a million British people left this country last year. Half of them were aged between 16 and 35. We are losing our best and our brightest. And the people who are coming into this country, do you know who's coming into this country? Goat herders. Goat herders from Afghanistan, from Pakistan, from Eritrea, from Sudan, from outside of Europe. And what really annoys me and annoys a lot of British people out there who are they're playing by the rules, they're paying their taxes, they're contributing to this economy, and you say people want to come here. Nobody serious out there with a business that wants to actually create a prosperous economy is looking at the UK.
1: Sorry,
4: that's the reality.
1: This is
4: they're going to Italy.
1: Nonsense.
4: They're going to Estonia. They're going to
1: I know you've got a by-election at the moment. You have a by-election at the moment. Well, that's
0: Please
1: what he's doing. We know exactly what he's doing. He's an ex-reform candidate, and I know exactly what he's doing. When I was that age, left to go and work abroad. Lots of young people go and work abroad. It's what we do. We go there when we're young, when we're still single, and we work abroad. So the idea that you're saying young people are leaving, they've always done that, and they tend to come back. I'm working at the moment with the defence industry, and believe me, they are lining up to move over here. We've got lots of jobs going in the defence industry, and those are overseas companies wanting because of our expertise, both in the technology and in the manufacture of it. So the idea there's nobody coming here to do business is just for the birds.
4: We'll have to let viewers make up their own minds, but having spent a lot of time in Washington, Paris and elsewhere, I find very few people who are looking at the UK economy at the moment who want to build a business and saying, actually, this makes sense for me. If you look at, as I say, the top 10% in this country paying the vast majority of tax revenue, the lowest paid in this country pay less tax than any other low paid workers in the developed world. The social contract here in Britain no longer works. If you want to live on welfare, funded by the Labour government that refuses to reform welfare, absolutely fine. If you want to enter Britain illegally,
1: absolutely
4: fine.
1: You're just repeating the same reform lines.
4: If you want to commit crime, you are trying to fight a by-election. That is absolutely
1: fine. You are trying to fight a by-election with the same old reform lies that go on
4: nobody here is lying. Social contract in this country is not working
1: in
4: for
1: your
4: people.
1: Opinion. It's not a fact. It's your opinion.
4: How much are we spending on welfare?
1: It's not okay, and so we should. People are paying for welfare. Like my husband, who's ill and disabled. Mm-hmm. Yes, he gets welfare, mm-hmm. and so it should.
4: We should have 9 million working-age British adults.
1: I didn't say that.
4: Welfare.
1: You're just lumping it all together.
4: You said you haven't.
1: You're
4: got
1: lumping
4: with welfare.
1: It all together right. as if it's all bad. And welfare is about pensions. It's about people who've paid into a pension scheme. I mean, half the people. No, I don't know what your age profile of people watching, but there'll be a good good number out there watching who receive pensions.
4: So we should be spending £5 billion a year on mild mental health issues.
1: And you just call that welfare.
4: So we should be spending £5 billion a year on mild mental health issues.
1: As if they haven't heard it. And the idea that people with a mental health problem in mental hospitals with breakdowns, you're lumping them all together in the most prejudiced way I've ever heard.
4: Do you think people...
1: It is a disgrace.
4: Can you answer me one question?
1: You're the
4: Should we be spending billions of pounds on people with ADHD and mild mental health anxiety issues?
1: I have no idea. I haven't...
4: You have no idea.
1: Wait a minute, because I don't know the people concerned. And you are willing to put them all in a bracket and say everybody with a mental health problem shouldn't get it.
4: Okay.
1: You know, you are not seeing them as individuals. Mm-hmm. As I say, there'll be people watching this who have got real illnesses or they're pensioners. And we, you know, the part of a good, well-run country is that we look after those people. And you lumping them all together and slagging them all off.
4: Okay, nobody is slagging any pensioners off on this panel. Do you think we should be spending £15 billion for people who enter Britain illegally?
1: This is nonsense.
4: No, these are real figures that people out there are paying. Should we be spending £10 billion a year on welfare benefits for people who aren't British?
1: Yeah, absolutely.
4: That's a choice.
1: You will not wait. So I have a friend who is married to a German lady. When she was ill and in hospital, she's been living here for 30 years. She happens to be German. Are you saying we don't let her into our hospital because she happens to be German?
4: I'm saying we shouldn't be spending welfare benefits on people who aren't British, because underlying my questions is a serious point.
1: But she's been living here for years.
4: Underlying my questions is a serious point, which is that the social contract in Britain, the reason people who actually create businesses are leaving, the reason that people are leaving, if you look at the actual evidence, is because they no longer think the social contract in Britain makes sense. Why would you start a business here, which under the Labour government is 15% more expensive to hire people than it was before we had a Labour government?
1: There are people setting up business here now. I'm meeting them. I'm really sorry if you're not. You always mix with a different sort of people.
4: It must be why we've got all the growth and productivity then. It must be why the economy is doing so well. If all of these people are coming in and they're spending all of this money and foreign direct investment is going through the roof and everybody's starting a business, this must be why the UK economy is absolutely rocking.
1: No, it's not. The economy is not doing at all badly at the moment. We have problems. We've got unemployed youngsters, but it is nothing like you say. Interest rates are down. It's a good time to be working here.
0: Is it? You can be the judge. You will all sit at home, very different opinions on this panel. Is it a good time to be working in Britain? Is it a good time to be in Britain? Do you recognise either side of what you're hearing from the panel? Get in touch all the usual ways, and I will see you in just a couple of minutes. And we've got so much, ladies and gents, that we need to discuss, not least how on earth we get this country to value the hard hats as much as we do the graduation cap. I'll have that and more after the break.
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11: Mohamed Salah's anticipated transfer to Besiktas has fallen through after financial negotiations hit an impasse following 3 separate meetings between the parties. Sporting director Onur Özen confirmed the Turkish club has stepped back from the deal. Salah departed Anfield after terminating his contract a year early, having signed a 2-year extension only the previous April. Across nine seasons, the Egyptian netted 257 goals and provided 123 assists in 442 appearances, lifting two Premier League titles and the Champions League. That's the latest sport. 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
0: Hello everybody, welcome back to Jubes and Co with me, Michelle Dewberry. Now I do need to say that on the 6th of July we said that migrant care workers from Cameroon had brought up to 15 family members with them to the UK. This, as reported, was incorrect. The ratio of 15 to 1 compared new visa approval had brought up to 15 family members with them to the UK. This, as reported, was incorrect. The ratio of 15 to 1 compared new visa

0: She says, but I don't know, she says, don't bite the hand that feeds us. We need to encourage those people to flourish. The more they make, the successful they are, the more of us can work and make a better living for ourselves. Well, there you go. What we need to talk about then is, how do you make that living? Because Andy Burnham, he reckons that he wants the country to value the hard hats every bit as much as we do the graduation cap. Now, we hear this all the time, don't we? You know, it's all about kind of tackling unemployment, particularly when it comes to youth unemployment. Listen.
1: It would be wrong to blame the young people when we have an education system that doesn't set them up properly, where some struggle to find opportunities at 16, where work experience and work placements aren't there for them. We've got to put those building blocks in place, and then in time that number will come down. And I will commit in my time in office to get the number of young people who are not in education, employment or training down. I will commit to that. When precisely I can get there is a hard thing to say right now.
0: And there's lots of different suggestions about how people will achieve this, things like bursaries and the like. You've been involved in universities for a very long time. You will have strong opinions on this, I'm sure.
2: Well, I worked in universities for 20 years, so I'm completely sympathetic to the argument that we've got too many universities, we've got too many kids going to university. Tony Blair made a massive mistake when he said everybody should go into higher education. And I have absolutely no problem with the argument that we should have more kids going into technical vocational training. No problem at all. However, Labour is being completely and utterly inconsistent, because they're saying, on the one hand, they want to make it easier for education to meet the needs of business, but on the other hand, they are making it harder for businesses to create the jobs for those British kids. So they've increased national insurance taxes on businesses, they've increased regulation on businesses, they've increased employment rights legislation on businesses. So as a consequence, businesses are finding it harder and harder to hire those kids. And those British kids, by the way, who Andy Burnham's talking about today, unveiling another policy announcement that, by the way, was not in any manifesto. And here we are with a Prime Minister with no democratic mandate unveiling policies day after day. But those British kids, too, are being absolutely clobbered by something else that this Labour government is presiding over, which is record levels of immigration. And it wasn't that long ago we had that report, remember, Michelle, that found for every one young British person that is hired in this country, which presumably Andy Burnham thinks is a good thing, 27 young people from outside of Europe are hired. It's like, how can Labour actually get this to make sense? They want education to meet the needs of businesses. They're making it harder for businesses to hire young British kids, and those young British kids are getting hammered by immigration. None of it makes any sense.
3: Ten. Poor old Matt. The only issue he's got is immigration. Look, I think that Matt...
0: By the way, just to be clear, immigration is a core issue for millions of people in this country.
2: It's the most important issue for British
3: And so
2: voters.
3: Is standard of living. And actually...
0: The two are connected, though, in lots of ways.
3: The two are definitely connected. And you know, as you know, immigration for a long time was one of the things that actually boosted our productivity. At the moment, a lot of immigration is going into our care sector, of which we could come on to, because that's the area that, you know, social care that really needs looking at. But I have to say, without immigrants, I don't know how we'd run the care sector. But on the issue,
0: we should force loads of care workers out of this country then, by forcing them to have a vaccine that they didn't want, then perhaps we wouldn't have needed to import a load of people to replace them.
3: Well, the numbers are not like that. We've got enormous demand for care workers, and unfortunately British young people don't seem to want to work in care. But to go to the issue that you're raising, I mean, I think that there are, this might upset Matt for a different reason. I think we've got to look at the whole of our education system. You know, we've got young people going to university, it's 3 years. The terms are quite short, and they're having to live away from home. I don't think that's necessarily right for a first degree for 3 years. I'd quite like to see degrees to be 2 years long, and that would be much cheaper, so people don't have enormous debts at the end. But the big issue that you're raising is about a different sort of further education. And I think that's really important. We want to be able to make sure that not just the universities, Matt's right, I think trying to get 50% was too high. I understood why they were trying to do it. They were worried about other nationalities getting ahead of us in the tech industry. But what we've got to make sure is that we early on show children or young people as they become that there are other careers that also have prestige, they have income, they have respect, but even more important that there are jobs there. It's no good

0: educating for the jobs that aren't
1: so
0: there.
1: Can I ask you a question? I'm just curious as to what your response would be. So let's say we spend the next 3 or 4 or 5 years encouraging more British kids into technical training, vocational qualifications, apprenticeships. How on earth then does it make sense for those young British kids to come into the labour market and have to face intense, overwhelming competition from people who are not even from this country at all? How is that fair?
0: Well, it depends whether those people are qualified or not. Most of the people coming in now are working in the care sector, and they're not in this.
1: Let's not
0: and
1: keep
0: not,
1: talking
0: no,
1: about
0: No, this
1: the care
0: is important.
1: Sector. How the about care, we talk about
0: oh.
1: the industrial base of this country that Labour's also clobbering through net zero?
0: Oh, go on, we're going on and on about it. The issue that why young people haven't got jobs and are out of it is that they haven't been educated and trained for the jobs that we need to do, for example in the defence industry, but in other of our growth areas. So getting children early into a good training for that, they can't just slot in, they need to be trained. It's just as professional to be a surveyor
1: or to be working on
0: building sites.
1: Even if you train British kids up, what is happening at the moment, because large multinational corporations and others have a constant supply of cheap labour from around the world, they are not incentivised to hire those trained British kids because they're keeping their labour costs low by undercutting the system and using low-wage, low-skill people from outside of Britain.
0: So I'm not
1: this
0: talking
1: is why
0: about,
1: Labour is yeah, never you, going you, to no, actually put British you, kids first.
0: You,
1: and we
0: you,
1: even
0: you,
1: saw it with the India trade
0: no,
1: deal.
0: No, come on, you've just given
1: deal,
0: no, you've just given
1: you,
0: it away.
1: You gave
0: no, no.
1: tax exemptions to companies no, no. that hire Indian workers over British workers.
0: You've just given it away where you said, again, it's low-skilled. I'm talking about getting our children not into low-skilled jobs, but to skilling them up for high-skilled jobs, because that's what we're going to need. We need high-skilled jobs. So we're not talking about children not going to university and straight into jobs. We're talking about them being trained, having apprenticeships, and then being, you know, really skilled up. That's what we need to do. And it's a shortage of skilled workers. You know, we very often do import very, very skilled fitters and that, because we haven't trained enough over the years.
2: I know, but when you look at the definition of what a skilled worker is now, that has become so stretched that it's become almost laughable, because you have things like vape shops and convenience shops up and down high streets that are applying for skilled worker, bringing in what they call skilled worker people to apparently work behind a counter in a vape shop. Now, I'm not undermining anyone that's a shop assistant. I've been a shop assistant myself, but I would argue it's not exactly Einstein levels of brains that are required to be able to operate a till.
0: But the jobs that we need people to qualify for, and the ones that Andy Burnham's idea is that we skill people up in a real technical way. You know, we used to have some of the best toolmakers, designers in the country, and we stopped doing that. I mean, when I was, you know, still quite young, we had industrial training boards. So it made it easier for small companies to train, because it's quite difficult if you're not a big company to train. So we used to have industrial training boards. The Tories got rid of all of those. No, it's been a long time of running down professional training.
2: Florence has been in touch and says, Michelle, it really annoys me when people keep saying our young people don't want to work in care. She says, perhaps if you stop paying them pretty much more in benefits than they might get on a minimum wage job, then they shouldn't really, she says, have a choice. Irvin says, Michelle, the reality of it is some of these children need essentially forcing into work. And Basil says, Michelle, I've been teaching my trade for 40 years in colleges and they keep getting cuts to the grants. So it's that reason, he says, that is not progressing the numbers. And he says it's always the same old story. Well, talking about young people, I'm going to re-show you a video after the break, because I really do think it is reflective of a deeper problem within society. And I wonder how we fix it. I'll see you in a second.
3: Ready to soak up that holiday sunshine?
4: Won't we need some cover?
3: No worries. All sorted.
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2: Hello there. You're heading away for the summer holidays. Well, it's turning very hot across parts of France and Spain. High pressure dominates across Europe, bringing plenty of dry weather. Very warm across the Canary Islands as well as towards Madeira. Coastal areas of Portugal and Spain will be cooler, in temperatures in the high 20s, low 30s. Towards Italy, though, as well as Greece, very hot indeed. There is a risk of thunderstorms as well across the Alps, but it does remain fine, dry and warm into the weekend as well.
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6: Hello there, good evening. Welcome to your GB News weather update from the Met Office. Into tomorrow, we'll feel slightly cooler under cloudier skies. Otherwise, in the sunshine, it's a hotter day ahead. A brief hot spell this time, though, gradually turning cooler towards the end of the week. And for this evening, we've still got a north-south split in the weather. Low pressure dominating northern areas, but high pressure holding on to the south. So mostly dry with clear skies for much of England and Wales. But the low pressure still continues to bring in more cloud and some spells of rain across much of Scotland and at times Northern Ireland and Northwest England. For although it is set to be a very warm, if not quite muggy night across parts of the south, where temperatures aren't going to drop much past between 17 to 19 degrees, so a little bit uncomfortable for sleeping in through this evening. Then on Wednesday, there will be some spells of rain to start this, turning heavy as it crosses over hills, but a little bit brighter towards the far north of Scotland, though still some showers pushing through. Still some rain affecting parts of Northern Ireland, southern Scotland and northwest England, and perhaps a bit more cloud around Wales to start compared to recent mornings. But otherwise, you can see it's a very warm and bright start across much of England and Wales, and temperatures are going to be pushing up through the course of the day, a hotter day into tomorrow compared to what we've seen this afternoon. And there'll still be a fair amount of cloud, this thick enough to produce some spells of rain still across much of the northwest and turning a little heavy at times. But for most, particularly across central and southern England and Wales, intense sunshine, high UV levels and temperatures pushing up into the mid-30s. So a very hot day here. On Thursday, though, the temperatures will start to come down. There will be some cloud and perhaps the odd shower, very hit and miss across England and Wales. Longer spells of at times quite heavy rain pushing into Northern Ireland and parts of Scotland. So we remain in that north-south split, and we remain that way for the rest of the week. Temperatures will be coming down, though, but still feeling warm in the sunshine.
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8: 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There is a collision on the M27 eastbound at Junction 11 in Fareham. The M23 southbound between Junctions 8 and 9 in Reigate has lane closures. The M4 westbound between junctions 18 and 19 in Bath is affected by a collision on the slip road. In Scotland, the M90 northbound at junction 1 in Scotstoun has lane restrictions causing queues. Across Wales, the M4 westbound at J32 Coryton is congested. And on the trains, Avanti West Coast services are disrupted between Milton Keynes Central and Watford Junction. For more travel news, go to gbnews.com.
0: Hello, everybody. Welcome back to Jubes and Co. with me, Michelle Jubrew, Matt Goodwin and Baroness Hayter. Now, before, at the top of the programme, actually, I played you a video and I want to play you again. This video has gone absolutely viral all over social media. It's really sparked a debate across the nation. Take a watch. Basically just shows a group of young lads, I would say like kind of late teens, and they are absolutely destroying this floral display. And in and of itself, if you just went, oh, Michelle, in all the grand scheme of problems, this one floral thing is, you know, irrelevant by the by. But it sparks such a debate online, Matt, because what people are saying, and I feel it as well, it is reflective of a complete breakdown in pride in communities. I mean, you've got people stood there filming it. No one intervened until I'm packing it in. They're all just sat there filming it and all the rest. It was so much encapsulated in that one brief clip. What do you think? Have we just lost
2: pride in where we live now.
1: That video is filmed in Sutton Coalfield in Birmingham, around the corner from where I spent a lot of my childhood with my grandparents in Castle Bromwich. And, you know, like many people's parents and grandparents in this country, they were part of that generation that really did take care of their neighbourhood. They took care of their gardens. They were very proud people, very proud people. And what I see when I watch that video is really a symbol of the collapse of civility in our country, collapse of standards, of decency, young people that have no respect for their local community, no respect for the places that people gather. If it was up to me, all of those kids would now be thrown into community service, forced to clean up not just that flower bed, but every flower bed in their neighborhood, wearing a high visibility jacket. So it was pretty obvious to everybody in that neighborhood, you know, who they were and what they'd done. We need to fix this problem. And it's obviously multifaceted. There's a collapse of parenting, the absent fathers, all the rest of it. But there's also just this generation that have absolutely no respect for standards and for who we are. I think we do need to start thinking about bringing back national service. I think we do need to start thinking about bringing back community service and making sure that kids like that are not just roaming the streets, you know, taking drugs and drinking and doing all of this stuff. Because our civilization, our society, you know, there was an opinion poll recently that found nearly two-thirds of Brits, nearly two-thirds of people in this country now think that the social contract in this country is broken. And I would bet that the vast majority of Brits are convinced this country is heading in the wrong direction. And it's exactly because of scenes like that, scenes like that, scenes like the small boats, scenes like people sitting around not contributing to this country, scenes of shoplifters going in and just taking what they want and never being punished. I'm absolutely sick of it. And watching what's happening to this country that we all love, that our ancestors built, and we're forced to look at scenes like that every day on social media, and nothing ever happens to these people. Nothing happens to the illegal migrants. Nothing happens to the shoplifters. Nothing happens to these gangs of kids who are bringing out machetes like that's acceptable, or destroying their local communities. And I'm absolutely sick of it. We need politicians in this country to stand up and get control of what is happening in Britain.
2: Dan?
0: Well, I'm not sure he does love our country, but never mind. Look, I mean, I think...
1: Why would you say something like that?
0: Because...
1: Because
0: every time I hear you, your negativity and your... something... I'm not...
1: Does that not bother you?
0: What bothers me is you're angry and... no, let me finish. You've just gone on a long time. Your lack of any feeling of love or anything for this country. You say you really love it, but actually you talk it down at every moment. Now, look,
1: I'm not going to let you me having a response.
0: Well,
1: precisely because I love this country that, like millions of people in Britain, I'm so exasperated with what is happening to it. You cannot point at people like the left always do and say, you don't really love this country because you're angry about what's happening.
0: It's because
1: you don't love this country. People on the left don't love this country, because if you did, you wouldn't be subjecting us to this.
0: Stop over-talking me. I'm fed up of men over-talking me. I've had enough of that.
1: Well, I'm fed up of your rudeness on this television show. Throughout all evening, I've been polite and kind, and you have made these accusations based on nothing. You don't know me at all, and to say that I don't love this country is an insult.
2: But back on track.
0: I'm listening to what you're saying, and it is an angry, you know, reducing everything to really simplistic things. I also am horrified by that. I'm horrified by seeing young men being violent. And what worries me, it may start with flower pots, it may start with broken milk bottles and all of that. But actually, this stuff escalates, and it is, I'm afraid, mostly male violence. And we get then, and I'm going to jump to it, to the sort of violence we're seeing against all sorts of people, especially against reform. Because if you tolerate one little bit of violence, it can get worse and worse. And it is women MPs, it is reform MPs, it is reform activists who are most being attacked in this sort of way. And I'm going to mention the bashback. You know, we are seeing a violence being sort of glorified, if you like. You know, we've got pictures, and I often have to go through people with it. They've got balaclavas on and really threatening behaviour. So this is something horrendous. I just don't want it all to be saying all of Britain is bad because of this. We have got a minority of people who seem to have no respect for human life, who don't seem to mind glorifying violence. And it ends up, with whether it's Anne Widdecombe or it's David Amos or it's Joe Cox, of this acceptance of violence. So the one thing I really agree with what Matt said is, where were the people watching that? You know, where were they not intervening, not calling the police? Why didn't the police actually arrest them?
2: Well, because
0: I think you have to deal with it.
2: Comment.
0: Oh, good. Because I think you have to deal with this at its very beginning, because otherwise it sort of becomes accepted that violence or threats of violence are okay. And that escalates into a level which is really, you know, and particularly women. You know, one of the women MPs today, I think it was yesterday, had literally hundreds of threats of abuse against her. I think 8 or 11 of them, the police are actually saying, meet the threshold for prosecution. This is happening day by day, and all of us need to call that out.
2: I'll come on to that group that you just mentioned, by the way, that bashback, because many people won't know what we're talking about there. I remember a time where people used to, and I'm showing my age now, used to clean your step outside. Do you remember? If you had a front door step, you would literally see women, let's be honest, on their hands and knees cleaning their outside steps. Such was the pride that they had, for example, in their own homes, that everything was to be spick and span and all the rest of it. Pride in oneself, pride in one's home, pride in one's community. It has been lost, and I would actually say, Diane, the anger that you hear from someone like Matt, and it will be echoed, by the way, many people at home watching it will share that anger. It doesn't come from a hatred of one's country. It doesn't come from an anger and a negativity. It comes from an absolute sheer sense of despair, distress, desperation, an absolute loss of knowing what to do to get this country onto what feels like the right path, having lost so much of what was once good about this country. It's not a hatred of one's nation.
0: I feel that despair. I'm often at the receiving end of some of these stuff as well. So, you know, I absolutely understand that despair. But I do think that all of us have a responsibility for calling it out, which is why, you know, the neighbour's not doing anything and stuff like that is important, because we can't accept even low-level violence, it seems to me, or low-level threats, because they grow.
2: Well, we'll talk about some of this after the break. Before I swing to that break, though, these guys mentioned the Clacton by-election. Of course, you all know that's going to take place on the 13th of August, of course, following that resignation of Reform MP Nigel Farage. In case you're sitting there desperately wanting to know who else the candidates are, here's your answer.
9: Adam Al-Khatib, the Forward Party. William Stewart James Colston, Social Democratic Party. James Ransley, Consensus Party. Kai Stevens, the British Democrats. John Stevens, Rejoin EU. Nigel Farage, Reform UK. Lawrence Fox, the Reclaim Party. Martin Davies, Freedom Alliance, Real People, Real Alternative. 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Marcus White, Everyone is God Party. Standing as independent candidates are Rhys Cowan, Andy Earlham, Glenn Charles Cummings, Atty Fard, Tony Francis, Robin Green, Abby Hukwe, Stephen Richard Ingram, Amy Morris, Derek Norbert Morris, Michael Noel O'Keefe, Martin O'Brien, Nick Pellas, Daniel Pocock, Jerry Smith, Pamela Walford, Joseph 77, Tony Kane, Woke Trump Kazi, Mark Wilkinson. Standing for the official Monster Raving Loony Party is Baron Von Thunderclap, Howling Lord Hope, Nick the Incredible Flying Brick.
2: Well, there you go. Coming up after the break, let's just explore that group that Diane referenced earlier on, that Bashback it's called. And now it's been suggested that they deserve, quote, more serious attention. Let's take a look after the break.
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2: Hello everyone, Michelle Dubry, Mike Goodwin and Baroness Hayter with you until 7 o'clock. One of my viewers, I think you've got, you've literally hit the nail on the head there. We're just talking about that whole breakdown often within community of pride and things like that. Lack of consequences, that was the one of the comments that came through, and I think that's absolutely spot on. That sense of despair that we've just been talking about as well, also something that resonates with a lot of you. Now, Dan just mentioned a group called Bashback earlier on, and in case you're not familiar with this, the government's former advisor on political violence has said that ministers should consider prescribing a transgender activist group in the same way, essentially, that they did Palestine Action. Now, this is a group called Bashback. They say that they're a transgender-led direct action group. But let me just show you some of the pictures, graphics, whatever you want to call it, that they themselves actually produce. Apparently, this action group have vandalized the office of Wes Streeting already. Apparently, they've produced a guide for members urging themselves to get armed and carry out these attacks on organisations. Matt Goodwin, your thoughts on this?
1: Can I just read you a couple of comments, actually, from the extremism expert, Lord Woolney, who wrote in The Times this week. Now, we need to be careful because there's an ongoing case around Anne Widdecombe, but I think this is a really profound couple of paragraphs. This week, a court heard that Anne Widdecombe was struck 21 times on the head with a hammer. Nobody should prejudge proceedings that are active, and I make no suggestion here about who was responsible or why. But Lord Warney then says, it is a fair observation about Bashback that in the days since Anne Widdecombe's death, the group has withdrawn nothing, not one image of masked, hammer-wielding activists, not the guide instructing supporters to select political targets and strike them until they desist. We're talking, obviously, about an extremist group. We're talking obviously about the escalation of political violence, intimidation and harassment in this country. And as we have also learned over the last 2 weeks from surveys by respected polling companies like More in Common, among others, it is people on the left in this country who are the most likely to think that violence is acceptable, that verbal intimidation is acceptable, especially Green Party supporters, Labour supporters, more likely than people on the right to do so.
2: And obviously we don't know, of course, any motives for Anne Widdecombe as of yet.
0: No, and I think I'm glad he read that out from my colleague. And Zach Balansky, of course, has also retweeted something particularly objectionable about the leader of Reform, which was despicable. Whether or not you prescribe, the problem is if you prescribe under the name Bashback, it will probably reform under the name, Backbash rather than that. I think the picture you just put up.
2: And I'll put it up again as we're talking quickly.
0: Because, it's someone with a hammer. Why you're not actually prosecuting someone for inciting violence, I don't know.
2: It says, by the way, just to be clear, choose your weapon. You've got a strap there covering it up. It says choose your weapon. You've got a hammer. That's the music that accompanies it. You've got a hammer, you've got a balaclava, you've got a fire extinguisher, and that is still a live image on that community's
0: I object to face coverings in general. I think balaclavas actually, I don't think on demonstrations people should have to go in. I had to walk through a demo the other day and everyone there was masked. Not
2: well, there
0: balaclavas.
2: You go. We will end on a point of agreement. No face coverings. I do have to say we did approach Bashback for comments and they did not provide us one. That's all I've got time for. Thanks, panel. Thanks to you at home. Have a great night. I'll see you tomorrow night.
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21: Hello there, good evening. Welcome to your GB News weather update from the Met Office. Into tomorrow, we'll feel slightly cooler under cloudier skies. Otherwise, in the sunshine, it's a hotter day ahead. A brief hot spell this time, though, gradually turning cooler towards the end of the week. And for this evening, we've still got a north-south split in the weather. Low pressure dominating northern areas, but high pressure holding on to the south. So mostly dry with clear skies for much of England and Wales. But the low pressure still continues to bring in more cloud and some spells of rain across much of Scotland and at times Northern Ireland and Northwest England. For although it is set to be a very warm, if not quite muggy night across parts of the south where temperatures aren't going to drop much past between 17 to 19 degrees, so a little bit uncomfortable for sleeping in through this evening. Then on Wednesday there will be some spells of rain to start this turning heavy as it crosses over hills, but a little bit brighter towards the far north of Scotland, though still some showers pushing through. Still some rain affecting parts of Northern Ireland, southern Scotland and northwest England, and perhaps a bit more cloud around Wales to start compared to recent mornings. But otherwise, you can see it's a very warm and bright start across much of England and Wales, and temperatures are going to be pushing up through the course of the day, a hotter day into tomorrow compared to what we've seen this afternoon. And there'll still be a fair amount of cloud, this thick enough to produce some spells of rain still across much of the northwest and turning a little heavy at times. But for most, particularly across central and southern England and Wales, intense sunshine, high UV levels and temperatures pushing up into the mid-30s. So a very hot day here. On Thursday though, the temperatures will start to come down. There will be some cloud and perhaps the odd shower, very hit and miss across England and Wales. Longer spells of at times quite heavy rain pushing into Northern Ireland and parts of Scotland. So we remain in that north-south split and we remain that way for the rest of the week. Temperatures will be coming down though, but still feeling warm in the sunshine.
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8: Good evening, this is the latest AI travel news from gbnews.com. There is a collision on the M27 eastbound between junctions 11 and 12 in Fareham. The M25 anti-clockwise is slow following a collision at junction 14 near Heathrow. The M4 westbound slip road between junctions 18 and 19 in Bath is affected by a collision. North of the border, the M8 eastbound has lane restrictions at junction 24 slip on causing queues. Across Wales, the A55 at Britannia Bridge is affected by disruption. And on the trains, there are disruptions on Avanti West Coast services between Milton Keynes Central and Watford Junction. For more travel news, go to gbnews.com.
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3: 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UK only. Entrance must be 18 or over. Lines close at 4 p.m. on the 21st of August. 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
3: I mean that anyone who did cross the channel and arrive in Dover could be immediately deported within around about a week.
4: Wait about a second, he's just dragging along.
2: As a migrant boat is launched from the furthest ever point along the French coast towards the UK, I'll be joined by the Shadow Home Secretary Chris Philp after a French ship fired shots within 300 metres of him in the English Channel earlier today. And as yet another poll shows the Burnham bounce is alive and well, I'll be speaking to Reform UK's chairman Lee Anderson MP and asking him whether Reform should now be scared of Labour. Meanwhile,
5: if our rich people leave, they're also our biggest taxpayers.
2: Bombshell new estimates have suggested that the number of millionaires has collapsed to its lowest level since the financial crash nearly 20 years ago. So who will be left to pay all the taxes? And finally, could be one of the most extraordinary club cricket scandals in years. Saltburn CC in the North Yorkshire and South Durham League is being investigated over claims of tricking umpires by clicking fingers to mimic the sound of a ball hitting the bat. Like that. That's all to come. But first, the news with Sophia Wensler.
6: Chris, thank you and good evening. It's just gone 7 o'clock. Your top stories this hour. Rescue efforts are continuing into the night in Japan after a 7.1 magnitude earthquake hit Kumamoto, with people missing in a collapsed shopping mall. Video shared online shows people evacuating the area surrounded by smoke and dust. Japanese officials are reporting multiple deaths and injuries, power cuts, ruptured roads, but they are still assessing the full scale of the damage. President Donald Trump's meeting with Vladimir Zelensky and Benjamin Netanyahu were positive, according to the White House. The Israeli Prime Minister arrived at the White House to meet with the US President in their first face-to-face meeting since the Iran war began. Earlier, Ukrainian President Vladimir Zelensky was with the US President and said he had a good meeting with Donald Trump. Andy Burnham will give parents on benefits £4,500 a year if their children become apprentices. The government has announced a new handout targeted at families on universal credit in a bid to remove the welfare system's disincentive to work. Currently, parents can claim universal credit payments for their children up to the age of 18, but those handouts are withdrawn if they take up an apprenticeship, causing families to lose almost £100 a week. The new plan would change that. Firefighters are racing to control major wildfires near Bordeaux and Madrid as another intense heat wave threatens to make the crisis worse. More than 300,000 people have been evacuated across France and Spain in recent days. In southwest France, crews west of Bordeaux say the fire has stabilized, but it's still not under control. In Spain, crews are also battling major fires near Madrid, where temperatures are expected to climb to 39 degrees. With no rain forecast until at least Friday, officials warn this could be a critical window in stopping the flames from spreading again. A man obsessed with the TV serial killer Dexter has been found guilty of murdering two homeless men before he killed his cellmate while awaiting trial. 40-year-old James Desborough murdered Claudio Aquilo, who was 57, and Daniel Coleman, who was 43, before dismembering and hiding their bodies in Cornwall last year. The former builder is already serving a life sentence after he strangled his prison cellmate while on remand, awaiting his trial because he was snoring. The president of FIFA, Gianni Infantino, is plotting a World Cup sell-off to private investors. European football's governing body, UEFA, has reacted furiously, insisting the World Cup is not an asset to trade. But FIFA, the sport's global governing body, said it intends to expand football development funding to more than £7.5 billion and invite third-party investment in the new venture. It's reported UEFA is already considering its legal options as European football prepares to go head-to-head with football's world governing body. Those are the latest GB News headlines. Now it's back to Chris.
2: Thank you, Sophia. Now, welcome back to GB News Tonight with me, Christopher Hope. Another sunny day goes by and yet another migrant record has been broken. Yes, today a migrant boat has launched from the furthest point ever along the French coastline, with today's vessel coming up from Fécamp, meaning a 70-mile-long journey. That's not the boat there on screen, a different boat, of course. This, of course, represents a stark contrast with a typical 27-mile journey from Calais to Dover. Well, the other big news today is, of course, this.
3: That anyone who did cross the channel and arrive in Dover could be immediately deported within around about a week.
4: Wait about a second, he's just dragging a line all
3: into it. Is that a warning shot towards us? I don't know.
4: Well, it's trying to work. Well,
3: okay.
7: As far as I know, if you're having a live firing exercise, then that's always announced on the VHF to all the vessels in the vicinity, and they actually will give the position of where that's going to take place. And I didn't hear no... There's been nothing announced on the VHF from what we've heard this morning. We've been out since 6 o'clock.
3: Yeah. So it sounds like it might have been an effort to intimidate us.
7: It could well have been. It might have just been a little bit of a warning shot and maybe just a bit of show of force or something.
2: That's right. Earlier today, the French Navy fired 17 shots near the Shadow Home Secretary, Chris Philp, whilst he was monitoring illegal channel crossings just south, of course, of Dover. Now, a statement from the French defence staff described it as merely a small arms firing exercise, one that is normal activity for a vessel on operations. They added, this exercise is unrelated to the presence of a British ship in the area, which was outside the range of the firing. But it is strange, it seems, that the ship didn't alert Philp's vessel in advance. With me now is the Shadow Home Secretary, Chris Philp. Chris Philp, you're now back in Dover. You look slightly sunburned from your day in the channel, but you're almost slightly alarmed by what happened to you.
8: Oh, Chopper, hello, good evening. Yes, back on dry land now in Dover. We got back just a few minutes ago. I must say, I do find the French government's explanation completely implausible. They only just discharged the firearms when they were in the immediate vicinity of our vessel. They weren't firing before, they weren't firing afterwards. No warnings were given on the radio. There were no signals displayed on the boat itself. And there was no indication there was a live firing exercise going on. Our skipper, who's been sailing on these waters for nearly 30 years, said he's never seen anything like it before. So I'm afraid to say, Chris, I don't find the French government's explanation very plausible at all.
2: And you'll be complaining, will you, to the French government about this? I mean, or will your party leader be complaining, or even the government complaining and make it into a diplomatic incident?
8: Well, I will certainly be raising this with the French ambassador in London, and I very much hope that the Foreign Office will be raising it as well on behalf of the United Kingdom.
2: Of course, while you were there, you saw some more crossings, not the one which has come from somewhere near Le Havre, but a different crossing, and you saw the way the French authorities were dealing with that large, small boat.
8: That's right. It was truly shocking. It was a very large boat. It was one of these mega dinghies, or Burnham boats, as I now call them. It had over 100 people on it, mostly young men. And there were French forces in the area, both on the beach that it embarked from and also at sea. There was a French warship and a smaller French rib as well. The migrant boat left the beach. Then it went back to the beach to pick up more people before finally setting sail. And neither the French forces on the beach nor the French forces at sea stopped it. Shabana Mahmoud's deal, which involves paying £500 million of our money, is not working. The Belgians, by contrast, actually do stop boats at sea, and that's why now there are no embarkations from Belgium, but the French don't bother doing that. In fact, it was even worse than that. We got drone footage showing that the French were at sea handing out life jackets. You can see it in this photograph here, which we took with a drone earlier. They were handing out life jackets to the illegal immigrants. flags and very cheerfully waving them off on their way to the UK. So Shabana Mahmood's deal is not working. And to be honest, when you look at that dinghy, this footage was taken probably about 2 or 3 hours ago, the other side of the channel. And when Andy Burnham says, oh, he thinks illegal immigration is sorted out, well, look at that picture there of a dinghy load of over 100 illegal immigrants, mostly young men, heading, as that boat's on the water as we speak, heading towards the UK. It's pretty clear that illegal immigration is not fixed. The only thing protecting our borders is certainly not Shabana Mahmood's terrible deal. It is the weather. That is the only thing helping us out this year. It's the weather. So Andy Burnham is very naive and out of touch with reality when he says the problem is fixed. You can see on the screen evidence taken just a few hours ago showing the problem is most certainly not fixed.
2: I remember back in 2018 when 90 or so crossed from France in 3 days. It was declared a national emergency by Sajid Javid, who was the Home Secretary at the time. And now we're seeing a boatload of the same number in a single boat coming across. It is shocking, and we've come inured to it. 200,000 small boat crossings, we estimate, since that moment. It is a crisis that is never ending, it seems.
8: Well, it is a crisis. It is a border security crisis. It's also a public safety crisis because, of course, we know many of these illegal immigrants, mostly young men, have gone on to commit some really quite serious crimes. Most notoriously, Deng Majek, a Sudanese small boat migrant who murdered a young woman, Rihanna White. There have been many rapes and sexual assaults committed by these illegal immigrants as well. We do have to stop this. The only way, in my view, to do that is to leave the ECHR, which will then enable the United Kingdom to deport all of these illegal immigrants within a week of arrival, with no court process, no asylum claim, no modern slavery claim, no human rights claim, no immigration legal aid, no endless legal wrangling, just deported back to their country of origin if that's possible, or to a safe third country like Rwanda if not. And if those illegal immigrants know they will get rapidly deported, then of course they won't bother attempting the crossing in the first place. They'll just stay in France. Yep. Australia did something very similar 13 years ago called Operation Sovereign Borders. It worked in Australia then, and it would work here now. And that is what the government needs to do. But there is no sign that either Andy Burnham or Shabana Mahmood are going to adopt that proposal.
2: Well, listen, Chris Philp, the Home Secretary, thank you for joining us today. A very big day and a busy day for you in the channel, but thank you for joining us tonight on GB News tonight. Thank you. Well, it's day 8 of Andy Burnham's leadership as the Prime Minister, and he has finally said something about illegal migration, sort of.
9: Boat crossings are down, down quite significantly year on year. So that does suggest that the plan is working. Of course, there has to be rigorous checks so that people are not put through into a situation where they are out without the relevant safeguards. And absolutely, I can give you a commitment that that is the clear instruction that I am giving.
2: It appears as though Andy Burnham's position on illegal migration is about the same as Keir Starmer's, but will that be enough? I'm joined now by my panel, the former Conservative Minister Sir Ranulf Jayawardenewalla and the journalist and former Press Secretary to Lib Dem leader Paddy Ashdown, Joe Phillips. Joe Phillips, to you first. You know, it's quite a shock there for the Shadow Home Secretary to have those shots fired near him, and the French answer is simply it's a training exercise. Well, what of an apology? Pardon, they say in France.
10: Pardon, indeed. Chris Philp, remind the viewers, was actually a minister in the previous government. For a brief time, he was an immigration minister, but he was really sort of Home Office and policing. I don't know whether that's the first time he's been on a boat in the Channel to have a look at the dinghies, but I would say you can hear very clearly on that clip, the BBC reporter he's with says they are trailing something, which bears out exactly what the French have said. It was a training exercise, target practice. How Chris Philps, who, as far as I know, has not served in the military, can tell whether that's live ammunition or not, and has turned it into a story about him. But I hope he's got some after sun.
2: General Ranulf Jayawardenewalla, is it all in his mind, this threat to Chris Philp, or was it a bit alarming? You've seen the footage.
11: Yeah, well, I mean, the skipper of that vessel that he was on seemed to think that this was unusual.
2: No warning.
11: That if there was a training exercise, that it would have been revealed in advance. But, you know, look, the French have now apologised.
2: Not really.
11: The
2: they've
11: made a statement on it, and I think, you know, let's draw a line there, because that's not actually the issue that I think GB News viewers are interested in the most. They're interested in the fact that there are still large numbers of people coming across illegally across the channel.
2: Yeah.
11: And, you know, that is a big concern. And I think, you know, I actually think Andy Burnham does get this, because I think, you know, speaking to voters outside of London, which he has done for many, many years,
10: yes,
11: I think he will have picked that up. And, you know, I certainly hope that he gets it, because I want this to be dealt with. I think it's in our national interest.
2: But he's only, talked about it because he was asked about
11: for
2: it
11: sure.
2: by journalists.
11: Yes.
2: He's not volunteering anything about it, Joe.
10: No, but the fact that he kept Shabana Mahmood as Home Secretary,
2: yes, yep,
10: I think sends out a very clear signal, because she is much tougher than any of her predecessors,
2: yes,
10: in the Labour Party.
2: She turned down chancellorship, possibly.
10: Well, she may well have done, but, you know, maybe she was never in the running for it. But the fact that he's done that and he's prepared to have that, you know, because Chris Philp's argument is the same, withdraw from the East EHR. That isn't the answer. Well, I think what's really shocking, though, Chris, is the size of the boats that are being used.
2: Well, they're
10: now
2: huge now, aren't they?
10: They are massive.
11: Yeah.
2: And it's not just the size, is it, Ranjay Warden? They come, this one, one we know is coming on the way now, is from Fécamp, which is near Le Havre. Now, if you've travelled anywhere...
10: A long way.
2: If you travelled to Le Havre, it's a long way on the boat, on the ferry. Mm. This is directly down below Eastbourne.
11: Yes, and it's concerning also to hear what Chris did expose there, which is that the French authorities seem to be encouraging people or supporting people making their journey rather than turning them back round. Because, you know, the part of the deal, and I agree with what Joe says, actually, that Shabana Mahmood and the fact that Andy Burnham kept her at Home Secretary, Shabana is tough on immigration. The deal was meant to stop that sort of thing happening, though. And so I sincerely hope that the Home Office will take Chris Philp's footage on board in good faith and say, look, the deal was to stop this sort of stuff from happening.
2: And there are two frigates bobbing around in the channel, not stopping that that boat coming
10: across.
2: No,
10: but we don't know whether those frigates were doing something else. I mean, we know that the boat that, you know, was threatening Chris Philp, terrifying, was nothing to do with this. This was on a completely separate exercise.
11: Or was it? We don't know.
10: Well, I think, you know, as you rightly say, the story is not about Chris Philp, much as he would love it to be. The story is about immigration.
2: Yeah. We have the map we can pull up of where this boat's come from. Fécamp? No, we may. It's a long way down.
10: Well, it's not the quickest way across.
2: Well, that shows to a degree that maybe the work by the French and UK border staff is working. You see it there. It's a long way there down from where Calais and Dunkirk is.
10: Yeah.
2: And that shows the distances people are willing to pay to travel that far.
10: Well, and I think it's interesting as well that, you know, there was some movement along the Belgian coast, but the Belgian authorities, because it was in a very touristy sort of area.
2: Yes, it off. Okay. Now, Joe Phillips, stay with us, and Ranjay Warden, stay with us too. Coming up in just a moment. He's having his best life, isn't he? As another poll shows that Burnham Bounce is alive and well, I'll be speaking to Reform UK chairman Lee Anderson and asking him whether Reform should start being frightened of Labour.
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15: Mohamed Salah's anticipated transfer to Besiktas has fallen through after financial negotiations hit an impasse following 3 separate meetings between the parties. Sporting director Onda Ozan confirmed the Turkish club has stepped back from the deal. Salah departed Anfield after terminating his contract a year early, having signed a two-year extension only the previous April. Across nine seasons, the Egyptian netted 257 goals and provided 123 assists in 442 appearances, lifting two Premier League titles and the Champions League. That's the latest sport. 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
2: Welcome back to GB News Tonight with me, Christopher Hope. Now, 1 week after taking office, polling suggests the new Prime Minister is enjoying a honeymoon period. Yesterday, a poll from More in Common put Andy Burnham's Labour Party on 28%, up 4 points in a week and 4 points ahead of Reform UK, which is down 2 points. Meanwhile, a poll from Servation Today has Labour 2 points ahead of Reform. These polls are the first time Reform UK haven't led in a poll in well over a year. Should Nigel Farage's party be worried? Well, the best person to ask that of is the party's UK party chairman, Lee Anderson. Lee Anderson, welcome. Are you frightened of your old party? You've been round the houses, Labour, the Tories, now Reform UK. Are they eating your lunch?
19: No, not at all. I mean, well, you lot in the media are getting carried away with this. I mean, for the past, I think it's 350 polls, we've been the top. We've been consistently been the top. We had a real stormer in the May elections. We won, what, I think it was 1,450 seats. We had a great May the year before. We're looking forward to next May. We had a great time in Scotland, a great time in Wales. We've done really, really well over the past year or so. And two polls come out that aren't favourable, and you lot in the media jumping all over it. But I will say this, there has been a bit of a bounce. It's not all down to Andy Burnham. I think a lot of this bounce, as I said last week on this Channel Chopper, is the fact that Keir Starmer has eventually gone. That's enough to make anybody breathe a sigh of relief. And when you look what Starmer actually brought in when he first became PM, one of his first major policies was to scrap the winter fuel payment. And I think that was the beginning of the end for Keir Starmer. But I think Burnham's gone one further. We're hearing about this death tax now. He's not attacking the living, he's attacking the dead. So we'll see how it pans out. There's a long way to go. Over the coming months, he will get some proper scrutiny in the media and in Parliament, in the Commons. He's had no scrutiny yet, and that bounce, I predict, will shrink away.
2: Aren't these figures showing that those people who may have lent their votes to you, maybe in the local elections in May and the previous elections, are now going back to Labour because, as you say, Keir Starmer's left, and that's your problem. In the local elections in May and the previous elections, are now going back to Labour because, as you say, Keir Starmer's left, and that's your problem. He

0: freeze them just as Starmer did, and eventually the blades will come out and they'll sink it straight between his shoulder blades.
1: But on the wheels getting wobbly on Reform UK, you've got various investigations, the police are looking at donations and so forth. I mean, it's getting quite difficult for you to make your mark. Yeah. You've had this sugar rush. The sugar rush of support at the beginning is now ending up with some kind of hangover the next day.
0: You can stop talking nonsense, Chopper, about this silly sugar rush. You've mentioned it before. We said, when we first got elected in 2024, we said, watch out, they're going to come for us. And they are coming for us. They're coming for us in vast numbers. Parts of the gutter press, they're coming for us. And some of the journalists are coming for us. We're not bothered. We can take it on the chin. We know what's happening out there in the real world. When I go to Clacton and campaign for Nigel, as I have done many times so far, and I will do in the coming days, the word on the street is completely different. You know, the people in Clacton will decide who's going to be their Member of Parliament. People in Skegness and Boston will also decide. The people in Ashfield will decide who their MP is going to be at the next election. And let the public decide, not you lot. Yep.
1: Well, of course, we're all Democrats. I'm just saying what the polls show, not what journalists are saying about your party. But a quick one, Zach Polanski, he briefly republished or retweeted a message, a picture of a supporter wearing a T-shirt with a guillotine on it, saying that the T-shirt message said, making plans for Nigel. What do you make of this? I don't think I've heard Zach Polanski apologise for it. He offence for Nigel Farage. He regrets publishing it, of course.
0: Well, he's not here to defend himself, but the man's an idiot. He's got form on this, Chopper. I mean, this is a party that's supposed to promote diversity and kindness and love and inclusivity. You know, I saw the picture of this, oh, I don't know what it was, this person. He'd got the rainbow hat on, promoting all sorts of, you know, diversity and inclusivity. And then the picture of a guillotine saying, we've got plans for Nigel. These creatures, they've got no place in politics. And, you know, I don't like to report people to the police for making stupid comments and sharing stuff. But the bar's been set on this. We saw that with Lucy Connolly. She made an awful tweet. She apologised in the later, but she went to prison for 3 years for that. So that's where the bar is at the moment, Chopper.
1: Okay. Thank you for joining us, Lee Anderson, of course, the Reform UK Party Chairman. Thank you for joining us tonight on GBN Tonight. We appreciate it. Thank you. I'm joined now in the studio by the former Conservative Minister, Sir Ranulph Jayawardena, and the journalist and former Press Secretary to the late, in fact, Lib Dem leader, Paddy Ashdown, Joe Phillips. What do you make, then, of this burn and bounce, Joe Phillips?
2: Well, I think it's to be expected. For a start, he speaks human. And I think the point that Lee Anderson made there, you know, Keir Starmer arrived with this landslide majority and told everybody, well, he was Eeyore, wasn't he? He was absolutely an Andy Burnham is Tigger. And I think, you know, people have responded, partly, as Lee says, you know, to goodbye to Keir Starmer and Rachel Reeves, and hello to somebody who is much more personable. But, you know, whether the bounce lasts, because people are notoriously
1: impatient. So it's to be expected, basically.
2: Yes, it's to be expected. I think the shine is coming off Reform. You know, they have lost two by-elections. They didn't do well in Aberdeen South. They're set now to not win the Manchester mayoral election. And we've got...
1: Well, we're in the middle of a pearl up here. We can't near those areas. But yes,
2: the shine has come off, I think.
1: Yes, but there were reasons why Aberdeen South won by the Tories. Everyone piled in behind Unionist Party to beat the SNP.
2: Yeah.
1: So, Ranulph Jayawardena, what's your take on this? You've been around the houses. I mean, everyone who's affected by difficult polling blames the media or blames one poll, not many polls. But there just feels something in the wind about Labour moving ahead now of the pack.
3: Well, I think that can be true as well as some of what Lee said.
1: Yeah.
3: You know, so I think it's very clear Andy Burnham is a different politician from Keir Starmer, and the country is responding to that. He's communicating, you know, a fresh set of policies. He's telling a story where he wants to take the country, and the country is indicating that it's more supportive of that than Sir Keir Starmer. But I don't think, and so this is where Lee is right, I don't think Reform needs to be worried either at this stage, because they're still polling very high. Yep. Remember, you know, this is a party that came from nowhere and they're still polling second highest. Well, they're still, I'm sure, in some
2: but
3: polls,
2: the Tories have bounced higher.
1: Jeff Phillips.
3: You know, yeah, fine. That's great too.
2: But I think that's more significant in a funny sort of way, because actually, if you end up with, you know, Kemi Badenoch and Andy Burnham as much more, if you like, mainstream politicians, maybe we get back to grown-up politics.
3: Well, it might well be, and of course, you know,

0: I'm a former Conservative
1: MP. What does it mean, Greta Polsic?
0: I'm a former Conservative MP, so you know...
2: It means people not coming out with ridiculous slogans like Burnham Boat and being gratuitously offensive.
0: Well, hang on.
2: No, I mean, actually...
0: I would be delighted for Kemi and Andy to be able to spar at the dispatch box as, you know, a part of a two-party system. Again, of course I would, because I'm a former Conservative MP.
2: Yeah.
0: But I think the point is that the public in a democracy, as you said, you know, have the right to vote any way they wish.
1: Yep.
0: And they're still indicating that a large chunk of them would still vote for reform. So, look, I think reform, the Conservatives, the Liberals, the Labour, should all campaign on their own
1: what's
0: merit.
1: What's interesting, there's a poll out today from Delta Poll, a different one. Reform and Labour down one each on 27. Tories up one at 19.
0: Yeah. There we are.
1: Yeah. Greens at 10. Lib Dems down two at 8. It looks, maybe it's three-party politics now, and one isn't the Lib Dems.
2: No,
1: nowhere to be seen.
2: No, but, you know, the Lib Dems never do very well on polling, but we do always do better when it actually comes to voting.
1: When it matters.
2: And I think, you know, it's all, here we are. Andy Burnham's been in a week and people get bored. They'll be on holiday. You know, there'll be other things. And I think, you know, there will be more scrutiny as more policies are announced. But, you know, if Lee Anderson's idea of the gutter press is the Times and the Guardian, I'd hate to think what he thinks of the tabloids.
1: And that surely is the worry, as Joe Phillips says, isn't it? That eventually when events start to happen, Andy Burnham won't get his own way. He's answered no press conferences yet from the Prime Minister. One recorded interview with the BBC. That's it. The chance to grill him isn't there.
0: That will come. As you say, Parliament will sit again in September and Kemi will, I'm sure, hold him to account, as is her job. But I think going to the budget in October will probably be the most meaningful moment to really see whether the vision, whether the language, the communication sticks, holds firm against reality
2: and
0: of the fiscal
2: picture. Which is where I think he will lay out really clearly. You know,
1: the 10-year plan.
2: And you've got to back me, because otherwise someone else is.
0: But until you have to put the money together, we don't know.
1: Stay with us. Thank you for both being in the studio, of course. On Zach Polanski, a Green Party spokesman, said this. After attending a public event, Zach accepted a request to collaborate on a post with several images. Once this image was brought to his attention, he immediately unshared the post. He unequivocally does not support this type of dangerous message. Okay, thanks again to my panel. Coming up in just a moment.
3: If our rich people leave, they're also our biggest taxpayers.
1: Bombshell new estimates have suggested that the number of millionaires has collapsed to its lowest level since the financial crash nearly 20 years ago. So who will be left to pay all the taxes? That's the question.
4: Hello there, good evening. Welcome to your GB News weather update from the Met Office. Into tomorrow, we'll feel slightly cooler under cloudier skies. Otherwise, in the sunshine, it's a hotter day ahead. A brief hot spell this time, though, gradually turning cooler towards the end of the week. And for this evening, we've still got a north-south split in the weather. Low pressure dominating northern areas, but high pressure holding on to the south. So mostly dry with clear skies for much of England and Wales. But the low pressure still continues to bring in more cloud and some spells of rain across much of Scotland and at times Northern Ireland and northwest England. For although it is set to be a very warm, if not quite muggy night across parts of the south, where temperatures aren't going to drop much past between 17 to 19 degrees, so a little bit uncomfortable for sleeping in through this evening. Then on Wednesday, there will be some spells of rain to start, this turning heavy as it crosses over hills, but a little bit brighter towards the far north of Scotland, though still some showers pushing through. Still some rain affecting parts of Northern Ireland, southern Scotland and northwest England, and perhaps a bit more cloud around Wales to start compared to recent mornings. But otherwise, you can see it's a very warm and bright start across much of England and Wales, and temperatures are going to be pushing up through the course of the day, a hotter day into tomorrow compared to what we've seen this afternoon. And there'll still be a fair amount of cloud, this thick enough to produce some spells of rain still across much of the northwest and turning a little heavy at times. But for most, particularly across central and southern England and Wales, intense sunshine, high UV levels and temperatures pushing up into the mid-30s. So a very hot day here. On Thursday, though, the temperatures will start to come down. There will be some cloud and perhaps the odd shower, very hit and miss across England and Wales. Longer spells of at times quite heavy rain pushing into Northern Ireland and parts of Scotland. So we remain in that north-south split. And we remain that way for the rest of the week. Temperatures will be coming down, though, but still feeling warm in the sunshine.
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1: Welcome back to GB News Tonight with me, Christopher Hope. So, is Britain facing a millionaire migration crisis? That's what the Right of Centre Adam Smith Institute has claimed. They say that Britain's millionaire population has collapsed to 442,000, down from, get this, 1.07 million. That was the peak in 2021. That's a big fall. Critics are blaming the high taxes for this apparent exodus. But tonight, we wanted to show you some really worrying figures on how significant this could be for the rest of the country. Now, the top 1% of earners in the UK, they pay 28% of all the income tax earned by the Exchequer. That's nearly £100 billion in income tax alone. And that will go towards the NHS in your area, welfare, and other essential spending priorities. When we expand this a bit to the top 10% of earners, they pay 60% of the entire income tax take. That's roughly £200 billion. Now, bear in mind, of course, these top earners will be paying tax via national insurance, VAT when they go to the shops, capital gains when they buy or sell shares or businesses, for example. The list goes on. But the point is that the more of these top earners leave the country, the more the rest of us on lower incomes get squeezed, and we have to fork out more when the money runs dry. And joined now by my panel, the former Conservative Minister and a former Treasury Minister too, I think.
0: Never made it to the Treasury.
1: Sir Ranulph Jayawardena.
2: Quick, get your calculator out.
1: To the late Paddy Ashdown, Joe Phillips. Well, Ranulph, I will ask you a question about finance, even though you're not in the Treasury, but it's still a worry, isn't it? Yeah. These figures here, the huge fall there in numbers of millionaires, and it matters.
0: Yeah, it really does. And may I commend you and GB News for actually setting out those figures around the top 1% and the top 10%, because this is not talked about enough, and I it's really important that the whole population understands that it's really important Britain remains an attractive place for businessmen and women to remain, rather than for people to have to fly to foreign shores in order to live a happier existence. And it's really important as a result that taxes are well spent in this country, so people feel they're getting proper value.
1: Because that maintains confidence in the system.
0: Absolutely.
1: I mean, Joe Phillips, the idea of a wealth tax has been mooted by Steve Rotherham, who's a mayor of Liverpool and an ally of Mr. Burnham. Do you think a wealth tax is going to scare even more millionaires off?
2: I think it has been tried in other countries and it doesn't actually work. Mm. And I think that's what you have to look at. You have to look at what has worked and what doesn't work. Unfortunately, there are millionaires like Philip Green and Michelle Moon who give the rest of them a bad name.
1: Well, they're not here to generally about millionaires.
2: But generally speaking, I mean, this is interesting. So Adam Smith doesn't quote anybody from the government, either the previous business secretary, Peter Carl, or the current one, Jonathan Reynolds. And I think their figures are not the same as the ONS.
1: Okay.
2: Office for National, because they're using a different matrix. So, you know, if you look at the value of somebody's property portfolio, for instance, it may have gone down because of property prices, not because of higher taxes.
1: So you don't think these millionaires are being scared off by Labour policies to raise taxes, national insurance and so
2: forth? There will always be some people who don't want to pay tax, for sure. But, you know, this comes out in the same week as we've had a number of people, musicians, Gary Lineker and other business people, the patriotic millionaires, wanting to pay tax. So, you know, the two things are not completely completely mutually
0: exclusive. But if they want to pay tax, they can send a cheque to HMRC today, and HMRC and the taxpayers of this country will thank them for it. Do they do that? No. And where we've seen tax rates rise even further on highest earners in Scotland to 48% of someone's income, they've seen the tax take fall. Mm. And so this is further proof that if you push these tax rates for higher earners too high, people
1: And that's
0: just
1: because
0: disappear.
1: People can avoid that because they put more money into their pension, for example.
0: Or they move to England in that context. And there are a load of people who have moved from Edinburgh to Northumberland.
1: Do you? How many?
0: There are lots of people. I don't know. I've heard of loads of
2: more
0: people.
2: More than 10.
0: Who have done exactly that.
1: Or is it true?
0: No, it's dozens of people.
2: Is it dozens?
0: Yeah, I know.
1: Fled Scotland.
2: A clan, perhaps.
0: Including Nicola Sturgeon, of course.
1: But she's a millionaire, though.
2: Yes, I do think, there are other ways of looking at it. Because if you look at, the paper you're looking at there, Chris, The Telegraph, there is not a day goes past with how to avoid inheritance tax, how to keep your, property safe and all the rest of it. So we've got this culture of we all want perfectly better public services, but nobody wants to pay for them. And I think there needs to be a whole shake-up of taxation, which is about, whether or not you raise the personal threshold, which would give people more money to keep. You've obviously got to cut
1: Andy
2: benefits.
1: Well, Andy Burns said, look at that, and I won't look at it, apparently.
2: Well, who knows? Everybody thought they knew who was going to be Chancellor, and nobody got it right.
0: Well,
2: Chris,
0: the biggest thing that any government should do, in my view, and I wrote a report on this with the Centre for Policy Studies, which I commend
2: when
0: you and your viewers.
2: When
0: I wasn't at the Treasury, is to actually back families. So actually, in this country, it's one of the most expensive countries in the world to raise a family. It's why people have fewer children than they would
1: What does it mean, back families? What does that mean?
0: So, so at the moment, there is no transferable allowances of any meaningful amount. It's really difficult for people to get on the property ladder as a result because they're not got the income.
2: The cost of childcare is
0: expensive.
1: You can transfer if you live for 7 years, can't you? There's a way of transferring.
0: No, when someone's a young mum or dad, right? Yeah. So, hopefully you've got many, many years to live.
2: So things like Andy Burnham's proposal to give families £4,500 if their kids are on apprenticeships because otherwise they would lose benefits is a really good thing because that's f***ing families.
0: Look, I'll happily support anyone to get better education and improve themselves and get a job, but this is starting at the beginning. When people have babies and, when people can't go to work because they're providing that childcare themselves, and we should give people the choice whether they want to look after their own children or not.
1: Is the point here, Joe Phillips, that if you go after the richest people, many will just leave or lessen their tax take, then we all suffer. That's the point.
2: Well, I think it is, and I think, you've got to be transparent. Of course, we want to encourage entrepreneurs and business people to invest in this country, and we don't want them to run away.
1: Joe Phillips, thank you. Stay with us to run on Jai Warden. No, not from the Treasury, but still.
0: I think our viewers know that.
1: Thanks to my panel. Coming up in just a moment. Happened there in what could have been one of the most extraordinary club cricket scandals. Saltburn Cricket Club have been accused of tricking umpires by clicking their fingers to mimic the sound of the ball hitting the bat like that.
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10: Hello there, you're heading away for the summer holidays. Well, it's turning very hot across parts of France and Spain. High pressure dominates across Europe, bringing plenty of dry weather. Very warm across the Canary Islands as well as towards Madeira. Coastal areas of Portugal and Spain will be cooler, in temperatures in the high 20s, low 30s. Towards Italy, though, as well as Greece, very hot indeed. There is risk of thunderstorms as well across the Alps, but it does remain fine, dry and warm into the weekend as well.
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1: Welcome back to GB News Tonight with me, Christopher Hope. Now, the sleepy world of village cricket normally echoes to the reassuring summer sounds of leather on willow. I can hear Ranjay Wardner putting his feet on the desk and thinking of cricket, a scene of which many of us have seen, of course, in the countryside, but now has been engulfed in a scandal of the most heinous kind. That was one of the cricketers from Saltburn Cricket Club, one of the fielders, apparently clicking his fingers like this as the ball passed the bat. It is claimed that that click was meant to imitate the sound of the ball clipping the edge of the bat, and therefore the batsman is out if the ball was caught by the wicketkeeper. And the video ends, the umpire does in fact give the batsman out caught behind. The North Yorkshire and South Durham League is now investigating the club, and they say this. The league has received a formal complaint regarding alleged incidents in a Division 2 game on Saturday. A full investigation has been initiated. Until such time as the formal processes are complete, no further comment will be made. So there you go. Now, Saltburn went on to win that match by a whopping 159 runs. And since then, other examples... Now, Jo Phillips is impressed by that. She doesn't even follow cricket. Since then, other examples showing the same issue have surfaced. Joining me now is the former England cricketer, the legend who I saw play when I was a cricket fan back in the day, Angus Fraser. Gus Fraser, great to have you on. What do you make of this? I mean, let's not cast aspersions on Saltburn Cricket Club, but the point of village cricket is it's taken on trust. Everyone trusts everyone else to play the game according to its spirit. I may have... He's so enamoured by... But you see, he's so enamoured by the question, he fell asleep.
2: Well, I don't know. He's in the car.
1: He's in the car.
2: Is he now doubling up doing Top Gear or something?
1: He's not. But to you, Andrew Wardner, you are a cricket fan.
22: Yeah.
1: That's the point of village cricket, isn't it?
22: Yeah.
1: You basically... Everyone is honest for what's going on. And we're not saying that anything happened in Saltburn and went to see that investigation, of course. Yeah. There could be a reason why all that happened. Yeah. But anyway, that's the point.
0: Yeah, exactly. And, you know, so I was at Hook and Newnham Basics Cricket Club, my old cricket club, a few weeks weekends ago, it's exactly the sort of place that you describe, which is that teams play in a very friendly manner against each other. People abide by the rules. People live by the spirit of the game that must be alive. And it's so disappointing because this is not cricket.
1: No, it's not.
0: I was, in fact, explaining to my daughters, they were watching The 100 the other day, and one of the Overton brothers was signalling to the umpire that it was a six and not a four, giving away more runs. And my daughters were asking, well, why is he doing that?
1: It's not football, that's
0: and,
1: why.
0: And it's because people do the right thing. Mm. And so to see this, possibly, I mean, yes, we don't allegedly know what the investigation's going to conclude, but to see the suggestion that this is the case is deeply troubling.
1: Joe Phillips, I
2: think it goes deeper. I think this is poison at the heart of the village.
1: Well,
2: it's like cheating at the cake competition.
1: Wow,
2: I mean, I think whoever is found guilty or not needs to be in the stocks on the village green.
1: Do you?
2: Bring back the stocks. Absolutely.
0: That's new Lib Dem policy there, right?
2: I know we're very good on that sort of, and village fates as well.
1: Because Andy Burnham makes tea by putting milk on a tea bag, and now we're...
2: That's very weird.
1: That's weird too. Now this assault on the very heart
0: of England.
1: Yes.
0: Exactly. No,
2: you can't trust anybody, can you?
0: It's such a shame.
2: They want to get Infantino involved. In village cricket.
1: He's nowhere near.
2: He'll sell it.
1: Village cricket in North Yorkshire, thank goodness.
0: But, you know, and it's part of it is also to be an example to children.
1: Yes.
0: And, you know, there are cults in all sorts of cricket clubs around the country who will be watching this and going, well, hang on, is this what I'm going to be doing?
1: The point is, in football, and you mentioned FIFA and Infantino, Gianni Infantino runs FIFA. In football, there's a culture by some of the players of rolling around, slightly feigning injury.
2: Not in the women's game.
1: Not in the women's game, in the men's game, winning a penalty or free kick.
0: Yeah.
1: That can't happen in cricket.
0: No.
1: And all the women's game in football.
0: No, exactly. And it's not the spirit that people need to follow. And so, you know, it's really important that village cricket clubs across the country continue to teach the next generation of cricketers what cricket's really about.
2: I think the WI investigation.
1: The WI investigate?
2: Yes.
1: Interesting.
2: I think that would be the way to bring
1: Miss Marple, is it one case for Miss Marple?
2: I think it might be, because it might turn nasty. I
1: mean, things do turn nasty.
2: Yes, you know who's there with the secateurs.
1: I think Joe Phillips has got a handle on this. If you like cricket, you know exactly what we're talking about, the importance of it too. Randall, somehow this will come to an end. I mean, this course is village cricket and nothing lasts for long, and they all get together for a sandwich and a glass of beer at the end of the day.
0: Yes, and hopefully normal service can be restored.
1: Yes,
0: and
1: is looping bowling, missed catches,
0: exactly,
1: dropped catches,
0: and warm beer.
1: Joe Phillips,
2: John Major.
1: Okay, look, Joe Phillips, thank you for joining us. I've really enjoyed it, and also it was Sir Randall Jai Award. It'd be great to have you on. Of course, you remember the MCC, aren't you?
0: Yeah,
1: the Marylebone Cricket Club, which established the game, of course, at Lord's. Someone else who's a member of the MCC is Sir Jacob Rees-Mogg.
2: No, Good Lord.
1: Jacob Rees-Mogg joins me now from Westminster. Jacob, what do you make of... would you ever cheat at cricket? Not the saying that Saltburn have cheated, but would you ever click your fingers at the wrong time?
3: No, of course not. But one shouldn't get too pious about this. The great W.G. Grace was famous for what one might politely call gamesmanship. He famously, when he was bowled, said to the umpire, "Windy day, umpire." And the umpire replied, "Yes, Mr. Grace, I hope it doesn't blow your cap off on the way back to the pavilion." So this type of thing has always gone on in cricket, and you just have to stop it when it occurs. It is a little bit unfair on amateur umpires who don't have a DRS system to click just as the ball go past, because it will make them give the batsman out.
1: Are you suggesting it's all part of the wax and wane of the summer sport? We should just let it all go and call out it, but, you know, not get too worried about it.
3: I wouldn't get too worried about it. It does happen. It shouldn't happen, but it does. W.G. Grace set up Test Match Cricket to make money. He didn't set it up for the honour of the game. And we get very boring sometimes about cricket and the spirit of cricket and think it's always been very gentlemanly. And I'm afraid that's not true. It's had lots of rogues in it over its distinguished history. And its rogues are part of its rich tapestry.
1: Well, Jake, I'm now worried that your comments might get you chucked out of the MCC, but I'll move on very quickly. What's on your show tonight?
3: Well, I'm going to be talking about this too. I've got three sons playing cricket, I think, as we speak, for Blagden versus Barrow Gurney, which will be a tightly fought match. Peter, Thomas and Anselm battling away for the honour of Blagden. But I'm also going to be talking about the death tax and how this is going to affect people. It's another tax from Labour when the country is pretty much fully taxed. And I just don't think this is going to be manageable for people. I think it's too much.
1: Okay, Jacob Rees-Mogg on State of the Nation sounds a great show. We'll be tuning in, and it will not be cricket if you don't watch. Okay, Joe Phillips, thank you for your time, and Sir Anil Jai Wardner, great to have you both here. Now it's over to the weather. Yes, hope you enjoyed, and thank you for joining us. I hope it's sunny for the cricket tomorrow.
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10: Hello there, good evening. Welcome to your GB News weather update from the Met Office. Into tomorrow, we'll feel slightly cooler under cloudier skies. Otherwise, in the sunshine, it's a hotter day ahead. A brief hot spell this time, though, gradually turning cooler towards the end of the week. And for this evening, we've still got a north-south split in the weather. Low pressure dominating northern areas, but high pressure holding on to the south. So mostly dry with clear skies for much of England and Wales. But the low pressure still continues to bring in more cloud and some spells of rain across much of Scotland and at times Northern Ireland and northwest England. For although it is set to be a very warm, if not quite muggy night across parts of the south, where temperatures aren't going to drop much past between 17 to 19 degrees, so a little bit uncomfortable for sleeping in through this evening. Then on Wednesday, there will be some spells of rain to start, this turning heavy as it crosses over hills, but a little bit brighter towards the far north of Scotland, though still some showers pushing through. Still some rain affecting parts of Northern Ireland, southern Scotland and northwest England, and perhaps a bit more cloud around Wales to start compared to recent mornings. But otherwise, you can see it's a very warm and bright start across much of England and Wales, and temperatures are going to be pushing up through the course of the day, a hotter day into tomorrow compared to what we've seen this afternoon. And there'll still be a fair amount of cloud, this thick enough to produce some spells of rain still across much of the northwest and turning a little heavy at times. But for most, particularly across central and southern England and Wales, intense sunshine, high UV levels and temperatures pushing up into the mid-30s. So a very hot day here. On Thursday, though, the temperatures will start to come down. There will be some cloud and perhaps the odd shower, very hit and miss across England and Wales. Longer spells of at times quite heavy rain pushing into Northern Ireland and parts of Scotland. So we remain in that north-south split, and we remain that way for the rest of the week. Temperatures will be coming down, though, but still feeling warm in the sunshine.
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23: 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Entrance must be 18 or over. Lines close at 4 p.m. on the 21st of August. This is a network giveaway. 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
3: Hello, good evening. It's me, Jacob Rees-Mogg, on State of the Nation. Tonight, is Andy Burnham going to fund his spending spree by taxing the dead? The Prime Minister's refused to rule out a death tax on all estates to fund social care. As with all socialist policies, eventually he will run out of other people's money. Also tonight...
9: What the Honourable Member is saying is that he will rather the poor were poorer, provided the rich were less rich.
3: The millionaire exodus continues as Britain's millionaire population has fallen to its lowest level since 2008 financial crash, which a new report says is down to tax changes and falling property prices, says the government's socialist agenda driving wealth out of Britain. Plus...
11: For decades, politicians told young people that desk jobs were the future. I'm making it easier for young people to get the skills they need to get into good jobs.
3: Has Andy Burnham just torn up Tony Blair's education legacy? The Prime Minister says too many young people were pushed towards university paths rather than technical skills, and is now promising to rectify this. Is it the key to tackling youth unemployment and productivity? And... Clickety Click is the world's greatest sport being played by a cheating scandal. Footage has gone viral of a fielder apparently clicking his fingers to trick the umpire. Is it time for the cheaters to be bowled out? State of the Nation starts now.

0: I'll also be joined by my most pugnacious panel, the former editor of The Sun, Kelvin McKenzie, and the journalist and broadcaster, Michael Crick. As always, let me know what you think. mailmog@gbnews.com. But now, it's your favourite time of the day. It's the News Bulletin with Sophia Wensler.
1: Jacob, thank you and good evening. Your headlines at 2 minutes past eight. Rescue efforts are continuing into the night in Japan after a 7.1 magnitude earthquake hit Kumamoto, with people missing in collapsed shopping malls. Video shared online shows people evacuating the area surrounded by smoke and dust. Japanese officials are reporting multiple deaths and injuries, power cuts, ruptured roads, but they are still assessing the full scale of the damage. President Donald Trump is attending the funeral for U.S. Senator Lindsey Graham in Washington, alongside Volodymyr Zelensky and Benjamin Netanyahu, who he met with earlier in the day. The Israeli Prime Minister arrived at the White House to meet the U.S. president in their first face-to-face meeting since the Iran war began. It came moments after the Ukrainian president left the White House, saying he had had a good meeting with Donald Trump where they discussed air defenses. Andy Burnham will give parents on benefits £4,500 a year if their children become apprentices. The government has announced a new handout targeted at families on universal credit in a bid to remove welfare systems' disincentive to work. Currently, parents can claim universal credit payments for their children up to the age of 18, but those handouts are withdrawn if they take up apprenticeships, causing families to lose almost £100 a week. The new plan would change that. Firefighters are racing to control major wildfires near Bordeaux and Madrid as another intense heatwave threatens to make the crisis worse. More than 300,000 people have been evacuated across France and Spain in recent days. In southwest France, crews west of Bordeaux say the fire has stabilized, but it's still not under control. In Spain, crews are also battling major fires near Madrid, where temperatures are expected to climb to 39 degrees. Chris Philp has accused the French military of intimidation after one of its ships opened fire near him while he was filming in the Channel.
2: I mean that anyone who did cross the Channel and arrive in Dover could be immediately deported within around about a week.
3: About a second, he's just dragging a line towards
2: it. Is that a warning shot towards us? I don't know.
1: The French Coast Guard says the patrol boat was taking part in a training exercise and that the incident was unrelated to the presence of the British boat. But the Shadow Home Secretary, Chris Philp, says he will raise the incident with the French ambassador.
4: Fired those 17 shots at the closest point of approach with us. They didn't shoot them beforehand or afterwards. They shot them when they were very close to our boat. And I can only imagine it was done to intimidate us.
1: Meanwhile, government sources have told GB News that the French have said it was a standard exercise and it was a coincidence that Chris Philp's boat was in the vicinity. Four women who were given the wrong ashes for their unborn babies by a fraudulent funeral director tearfully told a court how he had exploited them at their lowest moments. Robert Bush, who owned Legacy Independent Funeral Directors in Hull, has admitted 67 offences. Police found 35 bodies and more than 100 sets of ashes during a raid last year. The so-called speedboat killer Jack Shepherd has today admitted to attacking his girlfriend with barbecue tongs. The 38-year-old pleaded guilty to two counts of assault, occasioning actual bodily harm, as well as damaging property. The assaults happened in February and June of last year, resulting in Shepherd's recall to prison. He was originally jailed for 10 years for manslaughter back in 2018 over the death of 24-year-old Charlotte Brown when his speedboat crashed during their first date. The president of FIFA, Gianni Infantino, is plotting a World Cup sell-off to private investors. European football's governing body, UEFA, has reacted furiously, insisting the World Cup is not an asset to trade. The plan, announced 9 days after the World Cup, could result in a group of investors controlling the commercial interests of FIFA's top men's and women's competitions. It's reported UEFA is already considering its legal options as European football prepares to go head-to-head with football's world governing body. Those are the latest GB News headlines. Now it's back to Jacob.
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0: Welcome back to State of the Nation. Well, there's one thing you can't avoid. It's death and taxes. And this government apparently wants to make the two coincide. So as the funeral cortege is going down the street, it's coming to the churchyard. There follows the man from HMRC to take his share, to take 10% to pay, supposedly, for social care. But people are already very heavily taxed. We are at the maximum level of taxation this country ever seems willing to pay, that is to say, 38% of GDP. Whether tax rates have been 98% or they've been 40% at the highest level, 38% has been a ceiling, whether you've had hard left Labour governments or Thatcherite Conservative ones. It's still the 38% level. So it's very unlikely that new taxes will raise in total more money. They will just shift the areas from which it comes. But isn't this a particularly cruel tax? Because many people have small savings, and not just married people who can pass it freely from husband to wife, but siblings who live together, who find that then the family home that the siblings have lived in has to be sold, or dependent children who have been caring for them now to be hit with a 10% tax, even if they don't have great wealth. This isn't death duties on larger estates, though the freezing of the thresholds has brought more and more estates into death duties. This is supposedly going to hit everybody. But how does this affect incentives? Doesn't it just mean that people will want to spend all their money to get rid of it, to pass it through during their lifetime, so it's not there for the rapacious hand of the taxman to whip it out of their coffin? That it seems to me to be the wrong approach and desperately unfair on anyone now in care who has paid for his or her care out of their own estate, out of the money they've worked hard to save, and will now find on death that another 10% is taken. Of course we need a solution to social care. We need to try and help people, and we need to work out how incentives are right so that people who have saved and done good things with their lives don't find that they are enormously penalised against those who have browsed and sluiced their way through the decades. But to do it with a death tax cannot be fair or right. We are taxed enough. We are, in fact, taxed too much. Say no to higher taxation. As always, let me know what you think. Mailmog at gbnews.com. But now, my most pugnacious panel is with me, Kelvin McKenzie and Michael Crick. Michael, taxation is already very high. Putting a 10% tax on low-value estates just can't be a good idea.
6: Well, we have to do something, as you've acknowledged in your monologue, your muggalogue or whatever it's called. And the trouble we've had is that politicians like you and your opposite numbers denounce the other side when they try and come up with a proposal. You know, it's either referred to as a death tax or a dementia tax. I can't remember which way around it is. But Andy Burnham tried to do it in 2009 when he was health secretary. Theresa May tried to do it right slap bang in the middle of the general election in 2017. And that was almost the end of her. But it was, well, it's certainly the end of the Conservative hopes of getting a majority again. And but we've got to work out a solution to this. And you've given us an example of all the unfairnesses that may arise from a tax on estates. But there are terrible injustices right now in that, people who get dementia, their families are faced with huge bills for social care. I mean, the minimum you'll probably get away with now is about £1,500 a week. That's £80,000 a year. And yet, you know, I might get dementia and Kelvin might not, or it's the other way around. And so Kelvin's family they're fine, his descendants, and mine aren't, or the other way around. This is a way of equalising the burden.
7: I am totally in favour of people who have the money. They should pay it out of their pocket. I am not in favour of actually then subsidising everybody else who is already covered by the 24,000, right? So if they have less than £24,000, then their fees are picked up by the state, effectively, or the council, whichever one it is, right? Over and above that, if we're now going to get what he has said is that it's going to be like the NHS, right? Anybody, right? So people like me, for instance, I've had a bit of luck in life. Okay, I will get the benefit of it. It won't harm me. I fully expect if I'm not well, then I am going to have to pay out 75, 100,000 a year. And by the way, who's going to suffer? It's going to be my kids. I honestly love them madly. I couldn't care less. They can get on with it. I just object to another 20 billion being sucked out of our country.
8: Well, in that case, neither of you, you were just going to have to carry on with what we have now. Mm-hmm. And the system will be a mess.
7: The Tories had a good idea.
8: It will be grossly unfair. And what would be sensible is if this is an issue where if the parties could sit down, they could work something out. Although I suspect Reform would reject whatever was decided.
0: Well, Reform's been pushed to one side, as often happens.
8: But the three, and there have been occasions where two parties have got along with something, but not the third one. This does have to be resolved. It does provide huge problems, and increasingly, as people live longer, and increasingly, the chances of dying of dementia rather than other things is growing because
0: it's one in seven. Who are likely to have this problem.
8: Yeah.
0: And I think there are things you can do short of picking up the whole bill by the state. But if you do pick up the bill, you should take it out of other things. Because it seems to me that if you're going to start saying you take on this another 20 billion, we've already got over 200 billion in the NHS, that is unaffordable. If you were to say, actually, we're going to charge people for things they can pay for. We're going to put up prescription charges for people once until they're 70 rather than at 60. There are things you can do that allow you to perhaps look after a few more people and perhaps put the 23,500 up to 50,000 or 100,000 or offer the cost of care from pre-tax income because if somebody is getting a large income or having to sell assets to pay for their care, then they get clobbered by capital gains tax and they get clobbered by income tax to do it. It seems to me those sorts of things could be done, which leaves the primary responsibility on individuals who have, of course, saved for their old age. That's why people save. They wanted to get to their children if possible, but their main priority is to save to look after themselves in their old age.
8: Well, that is good. That's excellent. You're coming up with alternatives. And if we can have a real proper debate in this country where people come up with different ideas and we may end up with having to do a combination of them. But what I hate is the way in which things are denounced, in a tabloid way. Sorry, Kelvin.
0: I like tabloids.
8: As dementia taxes and death taxes. You saw it on the front page of the Mail today.
0: There is no new taxability in this country. We're already too highly taxed.
8: Well, taxability is the same as affordability, really. People may be at the limit of what they can pay in tax. But if you're charging them in other ways, like introducing prescription charges for people from 65 to 70, that's a tax as well. So a lot of these solutions are just new taxes.
0: You've always got to pay for things one way or another. And the question is, do you pay for things in a way that people can afford by modest charges on little things, or do you do it on the big issue, which is
7: what do you think of the Tory idea of, I think they're moving up to 85,000 from 24. So that people must understand that their health is at least as important as their time down the pub, in the betting shop, or going on holidays, right? It's something they've got to work towards. And if they haven't got the money, then they're not going to have to pay. And I can't understand what is it about Burnham? What is it about his background that says, whenever I have an idea, I'm going to get somebody I've never met and I don't really like to foot the bill for it?
0: Well, this is a slight worry of mine, that Burnham is coming out with lots of announcements at the moment. We're going to discuss another one in a minute. moment. And these are complex issues that require detailed policies. And here he's saying, I'm sorting it out tomorrow. Mm. It just isn't true that to get a good policy on social care is going to take an enormous amount of thought, legislative time, then implementation. We are years away from that. And he's making it sound as if it's all going to be solved in
7: Is he really planning to actually now, I'm going to enact this in the summer of 2029, i.e. make that another part of his, you know, on top of we're going to rejoin the EU and various other rather potty ideas.
0: Does it all become an election thing?
7: Yeah.
8: Well, I don't know, but I agree with you that Burnham is coming up with idea after idea, which, well, they all sound wonderful, but they're all totally uncosted. And the detail of what's actually going to happen is, you know, there is no detail. And this, of course, is the problem we've had through a new prime minister who's had no chance to consult colleagues, to consult think tanks. He's put very little thought into what he wants to do as prime minister. And that was a huge mistake for Keir Starmer, as Morgan McSweeney has recently admitted. And it's even worse here.
0: Starmer is the most culpable, because he had time in opposition to work it out.
8: And it was all devoted to winning the election.
0: I saw this firsthand with a number of Tory prime ministers, and it is difficult when you come into office. Mm. But David Cameron had thought some things through, and that, I think, is Starmer's greatest failure. Anyway, on that note, we're going to have to move on, because next we're going to be talking about my favourite song, Who Wants to Be a Millionaire? I do. The millionaire exodus continues as Britain's millionaire population has fallen to its lowest level since the 2008 financial crash. A new report says tax changes and falling property prices are causing this to go down, so the government's socialist agenda is driving wealth out of Britain, we think.
9: Bowl.
10: They are under no illusion.
9: Ray.
10: Are you a human trafficker?
9: Boundless. I've had enough of the nonsense, and I'm not afraid to say it.
10: Don't get us on a BBC.
9: Every weeknight, I tear through the headlines.
10: The smell of gasoline. 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
9: From Westminster madness to culture war chaos.
10: What I'm going
9: to
10: do now is they are throwing things out the car as we speak.
9: Get ready, Britain. Here we go. Patrick Christie tonight, weeknights from 9 p.m. only on GB News, Britain's news channel.
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14: Mohamed Salah's anticipated transfer to Besiktas has fallen through after financial negotiations hit an impasse following three separate meetings between the parties. Sporting director Onda Ozan confirmed the Turkish club has stepped back from the deal. Salah departed Anfield after terminating his contract a year early, having signed a two-year extension only the previous April. Across nine seasons, the Egyptian netted 257 goals and provided 123 assists in 442 appearances, lifting two Premier League titles and the Champions League. That's the latest sport. 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
0: Well, the mail mugs have come in on the death tax. Julie says, having worked my whole life and managed to buy a modest home, £200,000, for me, the death tax is likely to come in cheaper than paying for a care home. And Janet says, this tax for care will not cover accommodation, food, etc., which are the largest parts of care cost. This is unfair, as not all parts of society will pay. I strongly disagree with 10% of any estate. So, Britain's wealth is what we're now...

0: private landing field too.
1: Wait, I don't.
0: And I don't, cause all I want is you.
2: Well, it's a film that's simply yar, as I think they might say. Britain's wealth exodus continues as the number of millionaires in Britain has fallen to its lowest level since the financial crash in 2008. A new report from the highly regarded Adam Smith Institute has found there are now 442,000 people with net wealth of more than £1 million, a drop of 7% in 1 year. Reasons cited include falling property prices and recent tax changes, including reforms to the non-dom regime, making it harder for rich people to stay in Britain. The think tank is warning that speculation about a future wealth tax could drive even more of them abroad. The government argues its tax reforms are fair and designed to strengthen the public finances, and that those with the broadest shoulders should bear the largest burden. Is this another example of the socialist experiment driving wealth away and harming all levels of society? Well, I'm joined now by the research associate at the Adam Smith Institute, James Hodgkinson. James, thank you very much for coming in. How much of this is property market decline? How much is it of people fleeing the country?
3: Well, look, it's quite clear that there are a number of factors at play here. So you have property market decline, and you've also got a decline in household savings and investments. But the real driver here is people leaving the country. We at the ASI in 2024 warned that we were on track to lose 20% of our millionaires. That now seems pretty optimistic. Where we are now, we're in a situation where if you are wealthy, there is almost no motivation for you to stay in Britain. And ultimately, we're going to see this exodus continue for as long as regulations persist.
2: Is it worse than the headline implies? Because if you've got a £1 million house in the home counties, you're not actually going anywhere. But if you've got 20, 30, 40 million pounds, a £1 million house in the home counties, you're not actually going anywhere. But if you've got 20, 30, 40 million pounds,

0: fat of the land, living off the British taxpayer. Do we really miss them?
1: Well, look, when we investigated the non-dom situation, we found that the cost to the British economy in overall terms would be £111 billion over a decade. And that's because these people, the people who are most likely to leave, are Britain's wealth creators. They are the people who make the jobs, who go out, who consume, who spend. And so you take them away, you lose a really, really vital part of any dynamic economy. The other thing to mention is the fact that for every millionaire who leaves, it takes the tax contributions of 49 average taxpayers to replace them. So all this means is as the government shrinks its tax base, ordinary people sat at home are going to be getting a knock at the door and they're going to be asked to pay more. Because as this continues, the situation becomes worse. The more who leave, the worse it gets. It's a ratchet effect.
0: And do you think it will continue, or that we've now seen the effect of it and that the non-doms who have stayed, have effectively become doms, are now going to stay here because they've changed their circumstances?
1: I don't think so. I think when you look right across our economy, we have far greater levels of regulation than we had 2 years ago. If you look at taxation, we've seen business rates go up. We've seen national insurance go up. We've seen the minimum wage rise. There are no reasons, if you are young, if you are ambitious, if you're highly motivated, that you'd want to start a business here when countries like Italy, countries in the Middle East and in the Far East are actively courting your wealth.
0: But how far is it that this wealth is fairly taxed and needs to be fairly taxed to provide the services that people need? That if you have a system where non-doms do frightfully well, doesn't everybody try and organise their affairs to minimise taxation?
1: Well, it's a valid concern, and it's important that public services receive the funding that they need. But the thing to remember here is that the top 1% of earners pay 29% of income tax in this country. So the wealthy already do a really good job of propping up a lot of the state infrastructure that we use. The problem you get is if you start to push that too far, these people will leave. And as I say, when that happens, it's people lower down the income scale who bear the consequences.
0: And do they leave once policy's announced, or do they, as I'm worried about at the moment, leave when you've got a budget in October, a new chancellor, lots of kites being flown about new taxes? Do they leave preemptively?
1: Well, I think, to be honest, it's a bit of both. Certainly what you see is uncertainty damages an economy. If you look at, for example, Andy Burnham's minister's response to the Patriotic Millionaires letter, it was conspicuous in its silence. In effect, what was said is we welcome this move, wait to the budget. So for all the people who have wealth, who are remaining in this country for now, they'll have a decision to make. Do they get out before the budget? Do they wait to see what the budget does?
0: Because there have been talks about an exit tax. Mm-hmm. And if you're watching this program and you're a non-dom who's still here, how worried would you be about an exit tax?
1: Well, I think it's a real concern. Certainly for me, the idea that you would tax all wealth leaving the country that someone has earned through their graft, through their labour, seems to me completely unfair and immoral. But we've got to bear in mind that we're dealing with a government that's making an awful lot of commitments at the moment, and it's got to show the British public at some point how it's going to pay for that.
0: Yes, and the issue then is effectively of global taxation. Are we, sympathisers of the Adam Smith Institute, people like me, not good at making the argument for why the non-doms shouldn't be taxed? Don't they just look like fat cats who have got the cream and we ought to take a bit of the cream off them? But in fact, a lot of them have made all their money in foreign countries and just happen to be living here. And they owe, if they owe tax at all, it to their home country, not to this country.
1: Well, yes, exactly. And the other thing that I always have to reinforce to people is the fact that Britain is not the booming economy it once was. Growth has languished at 1% for the last couple of years. And put simply, London is not Milan or Monte Carlo. And if we want to carry on getting these people
0: in... Yes, but nobody in their right mind would want to live in Milan or Monte Carlo. They can't get to Somerset in 2.5 hours. Anyway, thank you very much for joining me. A spokesman for His Majesty's government said, the government backs innovation and the Chancellor has made wealth creation one of his top priorities. The UK remains an attractive destination for talent and investment with a competitive and stable tax system. The strongest growth in the G7 so far this year, deep capital markets, world-class universities and a highly skilled workforce. Well, thank you very much to them for that. So what have we got next? Wait and see.
2: For decades, politicians told young people that desk jobs were the future. I'm making it easier for young people to get the skills they need to get into good jobs.
0: Has Andy Burnham just torn up Tony Blair's education legacy? The Prime Minister said...

0: There's too many young people were pushed towards university paths rather than technical skills, and is now promising to rectify it. Is this the key to tackling youth unemployment and productivity?
1: Dinner under the stars tonight?
2: That reminds me of our travel insurance.
1: You mean All Clear Skies?
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4: Hello there, you're heading away for the summer holidays. Well, it's turning very hot across parts of France and Spain. High pressure dominates across Europe, bringing plenty of dry weather, very warm across the Canary Islands as well as towards Madeira. Coastal areas of Portugal and Spain will be cooler, and temperatures in the high 20s, low 30s. Towards Italy, though, as well as Greece, very hot indeed. There is a risk of thunderstorms as well across the Alps, but it does remain fine, dry and warm into the weekend as well.
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4: Hello there, good evening. Welcome to your GB News weather update from the Met Office. Into tomorrow, we'll feel slightly cooler under cloudier skies. Otherwise, in the sunshine, it's a hotter day ahead. A brief hot spell this time, though, gradually turning cooler towards the end of the week. And for this evening, we've still got a north-south split in the weather. Low pressure dominating northern areas, but high pressure holding on to the south. So mostly dry with clear skies for much of England and Wales. But the low pressure still continues to bring in more cloud and some spells of rain across much of Scotland and at times Northern Ireland and Northwest England. For although it is set to be a very warm, if not quite muggy night across parts of the south, where temperatures aren't going to drop much past between 17 to 19 degrees, so a little bit uncomfortable for sleeping in through this evening. Then on Wednesday, there will be some spells of rain to start, this turning heavy as it crosses over hills, but a little bit brighter towards the far north of Scotland, though still some showers pushing through. Still some rain affecting parts of Northern Ireland, southern Scotland and northwest England, and perhaps a bit more cloud around Wales to start compared to recent mornings. But otherwise, you can see it's a very warm and bright start across much of England and Wales, and temperatures are going to be pushing up through the course of the day, a hotter day into tomorrow compared to what we've seen this afternoon. And there'll still be a fair amount of cloud, this thick enough to produce some spells of rain still across much of the northwest and turning a little heavy at times. But for most, particularly across central and southern England and Wales, intense sunshine, high UV levels and temperatures pushing up into the mid-30s, so a very hot day here. On Thursday though, the temperatures will start to come down. There will be some cloud and perhaps the odd shower, very hit and miss across England and Wales. Longer spells of at times quite heavy rain pushing into Northern Ireland and parts of Scotland, so we remain in that north-south split, and we remain that way for the rest of the week. Temperatures will be coming down though, but still feeling warm in the sunshine.
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0: Is the heir to Blair turning the Blair legacy into hot air? Andy Burnham has announced what he calls the biggest overhaul of technical education in a generation, saying the drive by Sir Tony Blair and later David Cameron to get half of young people into university has let down many school leavers.
7: The evidence is where countries have an education system based on that principle of parity, Germany or the Netherlands, they have far fewer young people who end up not in education, employment or training. And I think it's long overdue that Britain makes this change. And in England particularly, we build an education system that has a path at 14 for all young people. And we strengthen that offer on technical education.
0: Under the preliminary plans, vocational qualifications would be put on equal footing with academic study, with new technical pathways from the age of 14 introduced in schools. Is this the right thing to tackle youth unemployment and increase national productivity? Well, my panel is still with me, Kelvin McKenzie and Michael Crick. Kelvin, everyone is in favour of this. This country has been talking about it since the beginning of the 19th century.
8: Yeah.
0: We passed the 1889 Technical Education Act and the 1944 Education Act, all of which were meant to do this. Mm. And so it's not disagreeing with Burnham's objective. It's just the glib approach that he comes out and points out something that's completely obvious to everybody, but he has absolutely no plan for how to do it.
8: No, but it is a direction of travel from a prime minister, and I'm pleased to hear it, not least of all, because when many of the students are going to leave university now, AI are going to do the kinds of jobs which they would be first inclined to have done. So, actually, we have to change. And it doesn't mean that there won't be very, very clever people going into very important academic areas and coming out more brilliant than they went in. But that isn't the media. It isn't English literature. It isn't English language. It may not even be history. I say that universities should simply be job creation platforms. And what happened was that we ended up with it being actually X got it first in English, and that was considered a good thing, but there are no jobs for that. We now are going to have technology abilities, of which mean that we don't need a lot of these people. So you're going to have to be trained in something, and if it's going to be a bricklayer, carpenter, fantastic. Anybody who's got for instance, I've just moved house, and we've had all kinds of things done to our new house. Oh, my God, don't worry about who the kings of the road are these days, right? These are people that can operate all the tech inside the house. They can do stuff that you couldn't even think about doing. But honestly, the moment has passed for universities in the old tradition. We're still going to need fantastic people teaching you, but you're going to have less of them.
0: Do we need to go back to the old polytechnics? Is that really the argument?
9: Possibly, or... You know, in the 1950s, they started what were called technical schools. My father taught in one of them. That was his first teaching job. And what's happened to them? I mean, the detail, as you say, Jacob, is totally lacking here. I mean, for instance, are we proposing then that in the same school, they will reduce the number of, say, arts teachers, people teaching history and geography and languages, and bring in people who teach bricklaying and computer stuff and high tech and all of that? Or are we talking about different schools altogether? I mean, it seems to me that the latter is maybe the more efficient way of doing it. And if you're going to sort of say, well, half the school is going to lose their jobs and we're going to have to... It's going to cause huge disruption. Then what happens in the universities? If we're saying, right, well, universities matter a lot less, then it seems to me large numbers of universities are going to have to close.
0: Close, yes.
9: How you close...
8: It's already happening, though.
9: I was on the board of a university that hasn't closed down, but which had to merge because of its financial problems with a neighbouring one. And the difficulty of closing down a university, if you think about it, what do you do with all the students? Do you suddenly say, sorry, this course is finished, well, you're going to have to go home?
0: I mean, I'm afraid that's what's been happening to private schools because of... Bridget wants its brutal attack on them.
9: Yes, in private schools, the numbers are smaller.
0: Yeah, but I mean, still,
9: a university
0: hundreds
9: may
0: of people.
9: Have 30,000 people. No other you know, you can't just sort of say, right, well, you all go to the university next door, or their courses may not be quite the same. And what happens to the fact that they've had may have had grants or also there are complications involved in all of this. And of course, the universities are suffering. Have been suffering financial problems now for 10 years because the fees didn't go up with inflation. They've had to become much more reliant on foreign students. Now foreign students a lot of that's dried up. There are all sorts of implications to this that Burnham doesn't appear to have thought through. And now we have the Education Secretary, by the way, saying that she wants to do something about the loan system.
0: But she also doesn't want people to do spelling tests because she thinks they're too difficult. I mean, that's really dreadful undermining of academic excellence. Because I think whatever we do, we still need academic excellence. We are going to need the people who develop the AI companies.
8: I absolutely buy that, but that number is going to shrink. That number is going to shrink for a very good reason. I don't know whether you guys ever use Chat or Claude or anything.
0: Not.
8: It is beyond unbelievable, right? It's going to be a massive asset to sole traders, to small companies. It's going to make you as big as Unilever, big as Shell. It's fantastic. But for the big companies, I'm afraid it's the other way up. They're not going to need middle management, and they're not going to need these people who came in at 22 because what happens now is that instead of them sitting there going through all the numbers like that, you just go like that and boom, up it comes. And I disagreed with the guy who ran one of our big farmers. He said that the jobs, it's not going to cut a lot of jobs, certainly not in my company. Honestly, he's obviously not looking at what banks and insurance companies, and not only those companies, building companies, for instance, are going to change the way that they do everything. So we have to change. And you ask the kids coming out of university today, they're at the battle. They're at the front of all this. They're looking for work. And mysteriously, for the first time, the jobs just aren't there. Right? Now, I could blame Labour. For instance, 75,000 Saturday jobs have disappeared in the 2 years that they've been in power. But actually, it's way beyond Labour. It's way beyond Labour. We're watching a global revolution going on. And actually, places like Asia that don't have this welfare, don't have this subsidised state that we all lord over under our Liverpool friend here. And, right? And we are going to be challenged. So there may be a million NEETs right now. That number will be moving up. We have to change.
9: I'd make another point, and that is that that universities are actually great contributors to the economy and growth. And it's, I mean, Burnham goes on about how the high growth rate of Manchester compared with the rest of the country. Well, I think one of the reasons for that is Manchester has five universities. Okay, they're not all big.
0: Well, it was also a huge building boom financed by the private sector.
9: That as well. But you've seen around the world how clusters of universities or university activity can generate all sorts of spin-offs and startups in that area. And you've seen that in Silicon Valley, you've seen that around Oxford and Cambridge. And if you can actually encourage universities in the areas where they haven't got them, that might contribute to growth. The danger is you will be closing down universities, and not just closing down courses, arts courses and courses, sociology courses that don't have any apparent benefit to the economy, you end up closing down those things that do. And as we're seeing with this proposal to close down Jodrell Bank in Manchester.
0: Which seems a great pity, but there we go. Anyway, coming up in just a moment, is the world's greatest sport being plagued by a cheating scandal? Footage has gone viral of a fielder apparently clicking his fingers to fool the umpire. Is it time for cheaters to be bowled out?
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7: Is the world's greatest sport being plagued by a cheating scandal? Footage from an English club cricket match has gone viral after a fielder appeared to click his fingers as the ball passed the bat, seemingly trying to fool the umpire into thinking there'd been an edge. The incident, nicknamed Clickgate or Clicky Ponting online, happened during a North Yorkshire and South Durham Cricket League match. And now the authorities have said they have launched a full investigation after a formal complaint. The clip has been viewed millions of times, with fans calling for the harshest possible punishment, saying, "It's just not cricket." I'm joined now by the sports journalist and broadcaster, Chris Scudder. Chris, thank you very much for joining me. So can you explain, for our non-cricketing viewers, of whom there are, I'm sorry to say, one or two, why clicking could be of any possible benefit?
8: It's just not cricket. It's just not click it. It's extraordinary stuff, really. What is supposed to be, Jacob, the last bastion of sporting fair play cricket? People around the world have got interested in this because they look at it and they go, "Oh, yeah, that's the game where the gentleman after you, here's a cucumber sandwich, here's a Pimm's, and let's play the game in the spirit of fairness." And then I have to say, this is a great bit of detective work by whoever unearths this. Obviously, the game is filled, because they do, but the guy involved, I won't name him just in case there is anything legal there, but he appears to have been caught leg before there, doesn't he, with a click of the fingers imitating the sound of the ball edging the bat and being caught behind. And that was just the start of this investigation, because the batsmen involved in these games are saying that they never touched it, and they claim that something funny was going on. People have looked into the records of the team involved, Saltburn in the northeast and North Yorkshire, and it appears that their wicketkeeper has been taking a lot of catches this season, an awful lot of catches, a record-breaking amount of catches, and the same slip fielder has been in position. So people are putting their detective hats on and saying this just isn't cricket, and it's quite right that the league involved are making a full investigation.
7: It is quite a record, isn't it, that the wicketkeeper, I think, took 8 catches in one match, and the test match record is 7, I think held by Bob Taylor, as it happens, that this is quite extraordinary. And the point of the clicking is to click just as the ball goes past the bat, to make it sound as if there's an edge, so that the umpire will be fooled into giving the ball, the batsman, out, especially if the ball is moving a bit off the wicket, so it looks as if there's some movement from the bat as well.
8: Yeah, but if you do that could do that. It doesn't sound like a bat hitting a ball to me, but, you know, clearly it happens so quickly and everybody choreographed goes up at the same time. You assume they're all in on this because, you know, it is uncanny the amount of times it's happened. What's going to happen now? I mean, a full investigation. I understand that a certain newspaper's contacted the player involved and he says no comment, blah, blah, blah. And the league are investigating. This really should go all the way to the ECB because cricket has, despite that thing of the fair play, had its fair share of scandals in fairly recent times. You remember the spot fixing. That was completely different because it was players potentially lining their own pockets in betting scandals. But this is just all about winning. It's kind of the Australian school, if you like, of winning at all costs. We all remember the sandpaper scandal when Steve Smith was caught and burst into tears, that pitiful, tearful show of, oh, I've been caught, which they will never get over. Let us not forget that in Ashes. They will never get over that, and quite right. So this, you know, it's up there with that, I think. It might be a league game, but this is just isn't cricket. And the lad involved...
7: Dare I say we get too sentimental about cricket, that W.G. Grace was famous for his gamesmanship. Douglas Jardine was thought to cheat over body line. I remember as a child, Somerset, under Brian Rose, declared in a Benson and Hedges match, having scored one run, because under the way the system worked, it was meant to get them through to the quarterfinals. Gamesmanship has always been part of cricket, whilst we pretend that we're eating a cucumber sandwich and having our glass of Pimm's and are too polite to notice.
8: But Jacob, is that gamesmanship? It's just plain cheating, isn't it? Gamesmanship is somebody coming up to bowl and then bowls underarm, which is not outside the rules, but it's outside the spirit. I was at was it Lords? Yes, it was Lords. That famous day a few summers ago when Alex Carey took a delivery, Johnny Bairstow left it, and then he just wandered out of his crease and he threw down the stumps, which at the time, I've never seen a reaction from a cricket crowd like it. It was a total uproar. That is not sportsmanship. And I raised it with Pat Cummins after the game, the Aussie captain, and I felt like saying to him, I wished I'd said to him, you know, was this not an opportunity for you to, given the Australia's sandpaper scandal, to make yourselves look good by saying, we know.
7: I was there too, but it happens. And they round the crowd, not including me, went, same old Aussies always cheating. I didn't really approve at Lords of that happening, but there we go.
8: But that was sportsmanship, not cheating. This is cheating. This is properly cheating.
7: We're going to have to move on. I'm sorry. Thank you so much for joining me, because we've got another example of the biter bit. A cyclist who reported a driver for passing too close to him has been fined more than £1,200 after the Rozzers said his helmet camera footage showed him riding without due care and attention. Officers said he squeezed between a parked car and an oncoming vehicle, forcing the driver almost to hug the curb. So the message is, don't be a prig when you're cycling. Anyway, that's all from me. Up next, it's the one and only Patrick Christie's, who is further from being a prig than anybody I know. So what is on your prig-free show this evening?
6: Oh, gosh, just a couple of letters away from disaster there, Jacob. Loads on. We've got a huge exclusive for you, actually. We can exclusively reveal here at GB News that illegal migrants set off from a new route in northern France, 140 miles away from their usual launch area. And it worked. They were testing the route. It worked. They've just been brought to Britain by Border Force. We've got the exclusive footage for you, and I'll play it for you in just a couple of minutes' time.
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10: Hello there, good evening. Welcome to your GB News weather update from the Met Office. Into tomorrow, we'll feel slightly cooler under cloudier skies. Otherwise, in the sunshine, it's a hotter day ahead. A brief hot spell this time, though, gradually turning cooler towards the end of the week. And for this evening, we've still got a north-south split in the weather. Low pressure dominating northern areas, but high pressure holding on to the south. So mostly dry with clear skies for much of England and Wales. But the low pressure still continues to bring in more cloud and some spells of rain across much of Scotland and at times Northern Ireland and northwest England. For although it is set to be a very warm, if not quite muggy night across parts of the south, where temperatures aren't going to drop much past between 17 to 19 degrees, so a little bit uncomfortable for sleeping in through this evening. Then on Wednesday, there will be some spells of rain to start, this turning heavy as it crosses over hills, but a little bit brighter towards the far north of Scotland, though still some showers pushing through. Still some rain affecting parts of Northern Ireland, southern Scotland and northwest England, and perhaps a bit more cloud around Wales to start compared to recent mornings. But otherwise, you can see it's a very warm and bright start across much of England and Wales, and temperatures are going to be pushing up through the course of the day, a hotter day into tomorrow compared to what we've seen this afternoon. And there'll still be a fair amount of cloud, this thick enough to produce some spells of rain still across much of the northwest and turning a little heavy at times. But for most, particularly across central and southern England and Wales, intense sunshine, high UV levels and temperatures pushing up into the mid-30s. So a very hot day here. On Thursday, though, the temperatures will start to come down. There will be some cloud and perhaps the odd shower, very hit and miss across England and Wales. Longer spells of at times quite heavy rain pushing into Northern Ireland and parts of Scotland. So we remain in that north-south split, and we remain that way for the rest of the week. Temperatures will be coming down, though, but still feeling warm in the sunshine.
9: Today's outlook: cool, calm, and completely horizontal. 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
12: 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Entrance must be 18 or over. Lines close at 4 p.m. on the 21st of August. 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
26: Within around about a week.
6: The French open fire on a shadow minister in the Channel, but meanwhile,
27: The migrant dinghy is in the water.
6: They just tow illegals over to Britain. And before we move on, I've got a big GB News exclusive for you. In the last few moments, illegal migrants set off from their furthest ever launch point. It was a test route, a proof of concept, if you will. And in the last few moments, Border Force have dutifully brought them into Britain for a brand new life. So they wanted to test it. It turns out it works, and you can expect a heck of a lot more of that. We've got the footage for you exclusively, and I'll be playing it for you in a couple of moments' time. But in other news,
28: Nigel Farage, he joined forces with the Swedish Democrats in the European Parliament. This is a far-right Nazi group.
6: Zach Polanski has not been arrested by the Met for sharing what reforms say was an incitement to murder Farage. Plus,
29: this accommodation was created exclusively for Muslim students.
6: The first halal university accommodation has opened. Fantastic example of integration there. Plus,
30: decades, politicians told young people that desk jobs were the future. I'm making it easier for young people to get the skills they need to get into good jobs.
6: Well, Andy Burnham vows to end the great big university racket. Good, that is a good thing. But he's going to prioritise kids whose parents are on benefits, as I understand it, and
31: trans women are women.
32: So
31: women.
32: There are contexts where a trans woman is not a woman.
31: No, there is.
6: Your taxpayers' money is helping trans people breastfeed their kids. Also tonight,
33: I just want to add a few words.
6: Hideously unpopular Labour Justice Minister Sarah Sagman now wants union flags removed from Golders Green. I'm going to speak to the couple who put those flags up. On my panel tonight, we have got journalist and broadcaster Kai Wilshaw, GB News contributor Will Kingston, and former Conservative MP Louise Mensch. Plus, devastating news from Japan. An absolutely massive, massive earthquake has ripped through Japan, with leaving several people trapped in a shopping mall, which is what you're looking at there. And in other news, back here in Britain, can you tell me what's going on here? Clicky Ponting. Get ready, Britain. Here we go. Exclusive footage of the first illegal migrant arrivals from a new launch point in France. Next.
10: Good evening. Your headlines at 3 minutes past nine. Rescue efforts are continuing into the night in Japan after a 7.1 magnitude earthquake hit Kumamoto, with people missing in a collapsed shopping mall. Video shared online shows people evacuating the area surrounded by smoke and dust. Japanese officials are reporting multiple deaths and injuries, power cuts, ruptured roads, but they are still assessing the full scale of the damage.
0: President Donald Trump is attending the funeral of US Senator Lindsey Graham in Washington, alongside Volodymyr Zelensky and Benjamin Netanyahu, who he met with earlier in the day. The Israeli Prime Minister arrived at the White House to meet the US President in their first face-to-face meeting since the Iran war began. It came moments after the Ukrainian President left the White House, saying he had had a good meeting with Donald Trump, where they discussed air defences. Andy Burnham will give parents on benefits £4,500 a year if their children become apprentices. The government has announced a new handout targeted at families on universal credit in a bid to remove the welfare system's disincentive to work. Currently, parents can claim universal credit payments for their children up to the age of 18, but those benefits are withdrawn if they take up an apprenticeship, causing families to lose almost £100 a week. The new plan would change that. Firefighters are racing to control major wildfires near Bordeaux and Madrid as another intense heat wave threatens to make the crisis worse. More than 300,000 people have been evacuated across France and Spain in recent days. In southwest France, crews west of Bordeaux say the fire has stabilized, but it's still not under control. In Spain, crews are also battling major fires near Madrid, where temperatures are expected to climb to 39 degrees. A failed asylum seeker who went to a school armed with a hammer, a hatchet and a kitchen knife has been jailed for 2 years. South Sudanese national Both Duc Deng became increasingly frustrated that immigration authorities were not providing assistance in his bid to stay and work in the UK. The court heard how the 21-year-old wanted to create a scene for attention after being refused asylum on three occasions. He was arrested after workmen confronted him on the premises of the Edgar Wood Academy in Manchester on the 6th of August last year, while a member of the public also raised the alarm after he was observed behaving oddly in a street nearby. The president of FIFA, Gianni Infantino, is plotting a World Cup sell-off to private investors. European football's governing body, UEFA, has reacted furiously, insisting the World Cup is not an asset to trade. The plan, announced 9 days after the World Cup, would result in a group of investors controlling the commercial interests of FIFA's top men's and women's competitions. The Prime Minister, Andy Burnham, has waded into the row, saying football does not belong to investors and the World Cup was never anyone's to sell. Those are the latest GB News headlines. Now it's back to Patrick.
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2: Well, good evening. Today, the French opened fire on a shadow minister in the Channel.
3: Mean that anyone who did cross the Channel and arrive in Dover could be immediately deported within around about a week.
5: Wait about a second, it's just dragging along.
2: Now, the French authorities have said that the warning shots were fired just as part of a training exercise and the British ship was out of range. But just in case you're in any doubt as to exactly how deliberate this actually was, here is the ship's captain, the British ship's captain, saying that the French issued no warning at all before they fired.
7: As I know, if you're having a live firing exercise, then that's always announced on the VHF to all the vessels in the vicinity and they actually will give the position of where that's going to take place. And I didn't hear no... There's been nothing announced on the VHF from what we've heard this morning. We've been out since 6 o'clock.
3: Yeah. So it sounds like it might have been an effort to intimidate us.
7: It could well have been. It might have just been a little bit of a warning shot and maybe just trying a bit of show of force or something.
2: Well, there you have it. The French have got some cheek. In my opinion, they are the final link in the chain for human traffickers. Get the illegals into the Channel and French Border Force will do the rest.
3: On the Channel, and you can see behind me a French warship escorting an illegal migrant dinghy. We're just inside English waters now, UK waters, and a Border Force vessel, Typhoon, is about to pick up the illegal immigrants that have come across. It's the second boat we've seen this morning.
2: And wait until you see what I'm about to show you in a minute's time, because there is a new illegal migrant route that has just opened up and they've had a proof of concept and it worked. But does anybody else find it remarkable that the French will fire 17 warning shots in the vicinity of a democratically elected British politician, but they will happily escort illegal blokes from Sudan, potential rapists from Eritrea, or possible Iranian terrorists? Today, illegals set off from the furthest point yet to reach Britain. They began in Fécamp, which is about 140 miles that journey is to eventually end up in Dover. It is about, roughly speaking, 40 miles south of Dieppe, which up until now has been one of the furthest points, and it is about 70 miles away from their usual launch points around the Calais and Dunkirk area. Now, today, Andy Burnham had the brass neck to say this.
8: The Home Secretary has brought forward a very rigorous plan in relation to this. And let's remember, of course, the numbers can fluctuate, but overall, boat crossings are down, down quite significantly year on year. So that does suggest that the plan is working.
2: The plan is working. Has any Labour minister condemned the French for firing in the vicinity of a shadow cabinet minister? I haven't seen it. The same French, of course, that they're all cozying up to because they're desperate to drag us back into the EU. No, I don't think they have condemned it. And here you go. This is the breaking news that we've received exclusively here at GB News in the last few minutes. Let's play the footage. What you're looking at here is a Border Force vessel arriving in Dover. And on that boat are 20-odd illegal migrants who set off from the furthest launch point to date. They set off earlier on. They have now been brought to Britain, and we're going to play you a clip of them arriving. There you go. They're about to kiss British soil, and they will be coming, no doubt, to a town or city near you. And let me tell you exactly why this is so important. So our sources, and thank you very much to our Home and Security Editor, Mark White, for sending me this just as I walked through the studio door to come on air. We think this was a proof of concept trip where human traffickers will try a new route. They'll put a handful, and 25 by recent standards is a handful, of illegal migrants onto a boat, and they'll test a new launch route to see if it works. And they now tonight will know unequivocally that it has worked. So when Andy Burnham says that the plan is working, and all of that, well, how are you going to deal with a new launch route, Andy? Because I suspect strongly that in the coming days and weeks, you are going to see a lot more launches from that site further down in France, about 40 miles south of Dieppe. There's about 140 miles from their launch point to Britain. And they now know, beyond any doubt whatsoever, that they will end up in Britain. So how are we going to compensate for that? But I'm very pleased to say that joining us now is the man who was shot at by the French. It's Shadow Home Secretary Chris Phil. Chris, thank you very much. Nice to see that you're still alive. So look, first things first then, what do you make of the way that the French behaved in the Channel today?
27: Well, I'm pretty appalled by it. I mean, first of all, firing close to our boat, I think, was pretty disgraceful. It was not a training exercise. The video footage shows very clearly there were no signs or flags or any kind of indication a live firing exercise was going on. There was no warning on the VHS. There was no live firing training that had been scheduled. And as Matt, the skipper, said, in his 28 years on the channel, he's never seen anything like this before. And they only shot the weapon when they were very close to our boat. They didn't shoot it before, didn't shoot it afterwards. It was only when they were close by. And the way that made me feel was this was a deliberate attempt to intimidate us, because they could see we had media with us. I was doing an interview with the BBC at the time. They could see we were trying to cover the migrant crisis, and they wanted to intimidate us. And that is not surprising, because just a couple of hours after that incident, we weren't intimidated, of course. We carried on. And we witnessed, about 2 or 3 hours later, a migrant mega dinghy, not the one you were just talking about a minute ago that was further down. This one here you're showing on the screen now. About 100 illegal immigrants, almost all men, being actively assisted by the French. You can see the French little rib in grey there was handing over life jackets to the illegal immigrants, making no attempt at all to stop the illegal immigrants. And at one point, even more shockingly, the migrant dinghy went, just before this was shot, went back to the beach to pick up some more illegal immigrants. And instead of stopping them and, you know, stopping the boat re-embarking, the French police on the beach did absolutely nothing. Just as these French forces here are doing nothing as well. In fact, they're as you can see, they're actively helping the illegal immigrants by handing them life jackets and literally waving them on their way. So Shabana Mahmood has sent £500 million of our money to France, supposedly to protect the border. And as these pictures demonstrate, the French are not doing that. That is a contrast to the Belgians. The Belgians are doing actually a very good job. The Belgians do stop boats at sea, and that is why there are now no embarkations from Belgium, because Belgium is doing its job properly. Now, I'd like to pick up the point that Andy Burnham, the Prime Minister, made a second ago, claiming the numbers are down. Well, I asked Matt, our fishing boat skipper, about this, and Matt said that this year he's had more fishing trips cancelled than ever before because the weather on the channel has been so bad. I know it's been sunny weather on land, but the sea has been rough, lots of fishing trips cancelled, and that is why the migrant dinghy numbers have gone down. It's not because Shabana Mahmood's plan is working. She's handing over £500 million of our money, and the French are doing nothing, as that video just displayed. And now, to add insult to injury, as you revealed a minute ago, there's now this new route. We were tracking it on the radar, and we were tracking it by listening into the Coast Guard radio communications, both in French and English, so we could see it happening, and we could hear it happening in real time this afternoon.
2: What were they saying? Sorry, Chris, sorry to interrupt. What kind of stuff were they saying to each other?
27: Well, they were basically the French Coast Guard and the British Coast Guard and British Border Force were coordinating with each other. So the French Coast Guard and the French Maritime Authorities were shadowing, they were escorting the migrant dinghy from that location you showed on the map, 40 miles south of Dieppe. It's not this boat, this is the other boat.
2: Yeah.
27: Boat. And they were escorting it to the median line, 50 or so miles north in the English Channel. And they were coordinating with the lifeboat in Eastbourne and Border Force vessels in Ramsgate, who then came down from Ramsgate and from Eastbourne to meet the illegal migrant dinghy halfway and pick up the illegal immigrants. And then they ferried them to Dover, which is the footage you showed a few minutes ago. That is, as you say, a completely new route. It's the furthest south and the furthest west they've ever gone. And it's the longest crossing they've attempted. So just there's the pictures of those illegal immigrants I was referring to being taken to Dover a short time ago. So on the single day, we've had the French shooting in the vicinity of Leah Shallow, Home Secretary. We've seen them helping illegal immigrants with life jackets, failing to prevent embarkations from a beach, failing to prevent the migrant boats at sea, even though the Belgians can do that perfectly safely and very effectively. And we've seen them escorting the boat 40 or 50 miles into the middle of the channel down in the Eastbourne direction. Complete failure. And Shabana Mahmood is paying them £500 million of our money for this. It's not working. The only thing protecting our borders, the only thing protecting our borders is the weather. That is the truth of it. And tomorrow, the sea is going to be very flat, and I fear we're going to see quite large numbers of crossings tomorrow. But can I finish by saying this, Patrick? There is only one solution, and Andy Burnham should frankly adopt this if he's serious. So should Shabana Mahmood. We need to leave the ECHR, and that would enable us to deport all of these illegal immigrants within a week of arrival. And if they were deported, with no court cases, no asylum claim, no modern slavery claim, no human rights claim, no legal aid, nothing, just deported pretty quickly, they would stop bothering to cross in the first place. Australia did that about 13 years ago. It worked in Australia and it would work here as well.
2: Chris, look, thank you very, very much for coming on. You've had quite the day. So I hope that you've got a bed for the night somewhere and you can, you can relax a little bit and then, you know, whatever you've got planned for tomorrow. But Chris, all the very best. Really appreciate you coming on, and well done with all the footage that you got. It was dynamite stuff, and you survived an attack by the French, of course. So
27: thank you. We've got some more things planned for tomorrow, so you might hear some more tomorrow. We'll see how it goes.
2: Good. That's what I like to hear. Chris Phil, thank you very much. The Shadow Home Secretary there. Right. OK, so look, sorry, slightly different start of the show, as you'll appreciate. We wanted to get you that breaking news. Yeah, so Will, quite the day for Mr. Philip in the channel. And we've got this new route now, this new route that's coming in.
9: Patrick, the answer is very simple. England must declare war on France. At various points in this country's history when it's been in a funk, kings have sent people across the channel to do a bit of froggy bashing, and it's really enlivened the spirits of the country. But I don't think Andy Burnham will take my advice. So what I would say on this is that it goes to show that the French cannot be trusted. Now, whether or not this was gross negligence or a hostile act, either way, it goes to show that the French cannot be trusted. Now, why not? In short, because it's not in their interests to take these refugees back or illegal migrants back onto French soil. They're very happy to get rid of these rat bags and to make them England's problem. And as long as that is the case, it doesn't matter how much money we throw at them, they will continue to do a half-baked job.
2: Okay, I'll bring you in now, Louise. What would you have liked the response to have been to the French appearing to shoot in the vicinity of our shadow Home Secretary?
11: Well, look, I mean, I was on this show a few weeks ago when the Russians were being having a little fit over Dad's Navy. And now we have the French apparently doing a training exercise, quote unquote, over the Shadow Home Secretary. What were they training for? Shooting the dolphins? They fired a pistol into the sea and they were essentially just trolling. What they wanted to do was interrupt that interview and make a noise so that Chris Philip couldn't draw attention to their abject failure. But it, as he said, it's more than just failure. They are actively helping these illegals come to Britain. And we've got to say, this isn't good enough. I don't think we should declare war on the French, because partly because we should only pick on people our own size. And every time they've come up against us in the Navy, they've not done very well. But what I do think we should do is sanction them. If they're going to take our money and they are going to literally hand out life jackets and escort these guys into our waters, then we should sanction them. It's about time they started acting like an ally and not like an enemy.
2: Well, now, this is the important thing, isn't it? They have so far today shot in the vicinity of a democratically elected shadow cabinet minister. They've been handing out life jackets to a load of lads who are invading Britain. They've willfully allowed a new route to open up, a new frontier in the migrant crisis. Yeah. They are not really behaving like our friends, are they, Kai?
12: No, I can see you smiling. How can anybody take Chris Philp seriously? You don't have to be Captain Obvious to see that this was maybe a deterrent, maybe just them messing about, as Louise said. Come on, let's get real. Also, I'd love to have seen, by the way, Chris Philp put this much effort into policing the channel when he was actually immigration minister for 2 years. He said that there's an easy solution to all this. Andy Burnham could take up. It would take a week to deport and detain people. Give me a break. The Tories had so long to do that and did nothing. Chris Philp is literally one of those people who did nothing.
2: You sound a bit reformed.
12: Do I? Well, right, I'm happy to be on the right side if it happens. Look, obviously, the one-in, one-out deal was laughable at the start, right? They said the numbers are small, and it was very small. It's now ramped up, right? So about 300 are being returned every month. That's an improvement. Obviously, this shows that there are perverse incentives at play as well.
2: Are you not concerned about this new route? I mean, we have it just exclusively revealed here on GB News that there is a new frontier here. They're setting off from about 140 miles away from the British shoreline, and they have now, as of about half an hour ago, definitively proved the concept. You see it on the map where they set off there from. Look, you'll all know obviously where Calais and Dunkirk is. It's the bit that's closest to Britain, isn't it? But, you know, the human traffickers, people smugglers, now know, there you go, that's your new route.
9: That's why this shows that you've got to stop the incentives here, not stop them in France, because if you stop them at one beach, they'll go to another beach, or, you know, they will just try and find new ways to actually get around French forces. And this will just keep happening and keep happening. The answer is in Britain, it's not in France.
2: All right, well, Andy Burnham obviously thinks that the plan is working swimmingly well, so we'll go to that. We'll hear a bit more from you in the top of the next hour. Sorry to eat into your time there, panel, but obviously we had Chris Philp on and the exclusive there. But the French authorities have said the regulatory signals as provided for by international standards for this shooting exercise were displayed and the safety gauge was respected. This exercise is unrelated to the presence of a British ship in the area, which was out of range of fire. The PSP Flamand, which I'm assuming is the ship, was not engaged in an operation to monitor migrant boats. So there you go. Well, I think we can just trust the French, can't we? Then we can, hey, you know what they always say? Always famously, just trust the French. Anyway, it's time now for the Great British Giveaway, and it's your chance to cross the channel. No, it's not really. It's 60 grand in tax-free cash and a gold bar, which ironically is exactly what they'll get as well.
4: 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UK only. Entrance must be 18 or over. Lines close at 4 p.m. on the 21st of August. This is a network giveaway. Entries will be pooled. Please check the closing time if listening or watching on demand. Good luck.
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0: Onda Ozan confirmed the Turkish club has stepped back from the deal. Salah departed Anfield after terminating his contract a year early, having signed a two-year extension only the previous April. Across nine seasons, the Egyptian netted 257 goals and provided 123 assists in 442 appearances, lifting two Premier League titles and the Champions League. That's the latest sport. For more, go to gbnews.com.
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4: Well, welcome back to Patrick Christie's Tonight, and it's time now for our Head to Head. Now for a GB News exclusive. The UK's first halal-only student flats have launched in Dundee, offering accommodation for students studying across the city's three universities. So we can reveal that the development features rooms and communal areas described as strictly halal-only, with pork and alcohol prohibited throughout. Yes, and from just £165 a week, residents also have access to a cinema room, a gym, a massage chair, and a prayer room. Whilst the accommodations website makes numerous references to serving Muslim students, operator ILM says that it's open to students of all backgrounds who respect our halal environment and community values. So tonight I'm asking, should halal-only accommodation be allowed, or is this segregation? Going ahead and head on this now is the Conservative Muslim Forum Deputy Chair, Naveed Asghar, and the President of Students for Reform UK, Jack Eccles. Thank you very, very much. And Naveed, can I start with you? Are women allowed here?
5: Absolutely, yes.
4: Are we sure about that?
5: Absolutely, we are sure. The owners have already been asked the question and they've confirmed that everybody is allowed. There's no segregation.
4: Right, okay. It's just that in a lot of the promotional videos, it seems to be only men and they talk a lot about the brotherhood.
5: Yeah, but they've been asked a question, especially since they've hit the headlines. They've been asked questions and they've come back and said that women are definitely allowed.
4: Okay, all right. Well, Jack, what do you make of this then? Do you see this as segregation, or is this just, look, hey, you know, we need to be accommodating of certain people's religious requirements?
6: Well, I find it utterly ridiculous, to be honest. It shows a complete lack of integration. And also, I am just fed up of universities giving special treatment to certain minority groups. It's completely unacceptable. If you go to a British university, you should have to follow the rules of the university, which includes integration. I mean, I've been at university for nearly 3 years now. And, you know, you meet people from all different backgrounds, but you crack on and you meet these people. Basically, trying to segregate them into separate blocks is not going to help anyone. And by the way, remember, these are young people. If you're segregating young students at a young age, how do you think that will affect them when they grow older? Because we all know in the real world, in the real life, you meet all different sorts of people. So if you're segregating young students, how's that going to set them up for the future?
4: Naveed, what would you say to that then?
5: Well, first of all, the accommodation is not owned by the university or any universities. It's private accommodation, so the universities are not encouraging any type of segregation. And what I will say is there's a whole precedent set over the last 100 years. Back in the 1920s, the YMCA started an Indian hostel, which still runs in London today. Unite Student Accommodation, one of the UK's biggest accommodators for students, also allows you to go through the apps to message other students. with similar profiles, example, diets, religion-based, and they allow that. There's also faith-based Jewish student accommodation by the Hillel Housing and the Jai Living Organisation, and they provide kosher housing

0: housing across London, Birmingham, Cardiff, Manchester and Leeds. They've even got one in Golders Green where there's 25 kosher living apartments for students to the London BETDIN standards. In Glasgow, for example, we've got Chinese student accommodation where some of the purpose-built buildings are 90% Chinese students in the West End of Glasgow. And these funds
1: are so vital. See, this is the, I get that, 100%. I get it, right? It's not just a Muslim thing, right? But is that actually good, Naveed? Do we really want that? If we keep being told, don't we, about how we mustn't do anything to divide people, we are our diversity is our greatest strength. That's what we are told all the time. But this is the opposite of that, isn't it?
0: But when they are in university, they are being diverse. All the work they're doing, all the group tasks they're doing, socialising, etc. It's just when you get to accommodation, it's a home away from home. It is a safe haven for people who are young students, 18 years old plus. They've came away for the first time abroad to a different country. They can eat the food they like. They can have conversations. They can discuss, you know, their own country's culture, politics, religion, whatever it may be that ticks their box. It does not mean it's segregation whatsoever. So I disagree with that. And like I said, for international students, for example, Patrick, let's talk about finances here. International students in the semester 24-25 contributed £40 billion to the UK economy, right? Okay. And that was a cost ratio of 10 to 1 to the government. So we were 9 points better. And average international students bring in £100,000 per student during their course. So universities, particularly in Dundee University has been in dire financial straits. So I'm sure
1: That is a separate argument about whether or not failing universities should be allowed to prop themselves up by essentially being an arm of the immigration racket. But there we go. Jack, I'll bring you in on this. So you've heard Naveed there. He's made a compelling case about why this is fine. So go on. What would you say to that?
2: Well, I would say that it's not the point, you know. It doesn't matter if it's, you know, there's Jewish accommodation blocks, there's Muslim accommodation blocks or Chinese. It's simply not how we do things in Britain. You know, we mix together in universities. That's how it's been. And what I do find interesting is go back 50 years or something when there was segregation in the West, especially in America particularly, and a lot of the left now, a lot of people like yourself, I'm sure, well, they wanted to end segregation. And now suddenly they want segregation again. I just find it completely hypocritical. And like I said before, it's setting no one up for the future. That isn't the real world. In the real world, you aren't putting blocks. There's a Chinese block here, there's this block here, there's that block there. That's not real life. It's not reality. And if you're setting young people up for that, they're going to get a real shock when they enter the real workplace in the real world.
1: All right. Okay. Well, look, both of you, thank you very, very much. It was a really, really interesting debate, actually. I do really appreciate you both coming on and having that chat about it. A spokesperson for the ILM Halal Student Halls said, ILM Student Halls is not a religious exclusive residence. We are proud that our halls are open to students of all backgrounds, and this is reflected in our current community. The majority of our current residents are Christian, alongside others of various faiths and non-gender specific accommodation is a long established practice across the UK, offered by universities and private providers alike based on student comfort and preference. Well, that's interesting because that says gender specific, doesn't it? But we were just told then that women were allowed. Anyway, okay, coming up, should taxpayers' money be used to fund so-called chest feeding sessions for trans women, aka biological males? And
3: I just want to add a few words.
1: A Labour minister has sparked outrage in Golders Green by suggesting that the union flag is a source of division and intimidation. She wants them taken down. I'm going to speak to the couple who put them up. That's next.
4: Be nice to escape the grey.
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7: Hello there, you're heading away for the summer holidays. Well, it's turning very hot across parts of France and Spain. High pressure dominates across Europe, bringing plenty of dry weather. Very warm across the Canary Islands as well as towards Madeira. Coastal areas of Portugal and Spain will be cooler, in temperatures in the high 20s, low 30s. Towards Italy, though, as well as Greece, very hot indeed. There is a risk of thunderstorms as well across the Alps, but it does remain fine, dry and warm into the weekend as well.
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7: Into tomorrow, we'll feel slightly cooler under cloudier skies. Otherwise, in the sunshine, it's a hotter day ahead. A brief hot spell this time, though, gradually turning cooler towards the end of the week. And for this evening, we've still got a north-south split in the weather. Low pressure dominating northern areas, but high pressure holding on to the south. So mostly dry with clear skies for much of England and Wales, but the low pressure still continues to bring in more cloud and some spells of rain across much of Scotland and at times Northern Ireland and northwest England. For although it is set to be a very warm, if not quite muggy night across parts of the south, where temperatures aren't going to drop much past between 17 to 19 degrees, so a little bit uncomfortable for sleeping in through this evening. Then on Wednesday, there will be some spells of rain to start, this turning heavy as it crosses over hills, but a little bit brighter towards the far north of Scotland, though still some showers pushing through. Still some rain affecting parts of Northern Ireland, southern Scotland and northwest England, and perhaps a bit more cloud around Wales to start compared to recent mornings. But otherwise, you can see it's a very warm and bright start across much of England and Wales, and temperatures are going to be pushing up through the course of the day, a hotter day into tomorrow compared to what we've seen this afternoon. And there'll still be a fair amount of cloud, this thick enough to produce some spells of rain still across much of the northwest and turning a little heavy at times. But for most, particularly across central and southern England and Wales, intense sunshine, high UV levels and temperatures pushing up into the mid-30s. So a very hot day here. On Thursday, though, the temperatures will start to come down. There will be some cloud and perhaps the odd shower, very hit and miss across England and Wales. Longer spells of at times quite heavy rain pushing into Northern Ireland and parts of Scotland. So we remain in that north-south split. And we remain that way for the rest of the week. Temperatures will be coming down, though, but still feeling warm in the sunshine.
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1: Welcome back to Patrick Christie's Tonight. So, just what is wrong with the Union flag? A local MP for Golders Green and actually a minister, Sarah Sackman, has now caused a huge amount of controversy after suggesting that union flags in her constituency are, quotes, a source of division and intimidation. And this wasn't just a throwaway remark. She actually doubled down on this on Instagram in a really bizarre post that had the Wonderwall Oasis song behind it, which became the unofficial anthem of the World Cup. And she said, oh, now the World Cup's over, we can take these flags down. Which is moronic, because people weren't putting up the union flag at World Cup, were they? We don't have a Great Britain team at a World Cup. But anyway, those flags were actually put up by local Jewish residents. And they were put up around the time that Jewish men were stabbed in Golders Green back in March. And they say that the Union flag was intended, actually, as a symbol of unity and solidarity, as well as a sense of national pride. This is not the first time that Sarah Sackman has been at odds with the community she claims to represent. This was the reception she received when she visited the area after the stabbings in Golders Green not so long ago.
3: I just want to add a few words. What we've heard...
1: Yes, well, there we go. So look, joining us to discuss this now, I'm very pleased to say, our local residents, Deborah and Jake Miller, and Jack Miller, and Jack, you actually put these flags up, didn't you?
10: Yes, myself and a team, we went out late at night with a cherry picker, and we tied the flags up to the lamppost in the Golders Green, Hendon, Temple Fortune, Edgware, Stanmore area.
1: Why? Why did you do it?
10: We're proud to be British. As British Jews, we are all descendants from immigrants. Myself, my family came at the turn of the previous century. Mm. And we were proud that the country allowed us to integrate with our own customs and allowed us to work and have freedom, and proud to call ourselves British.
1: Yeah. And, you know, they were accusing you of being, oh, the far right must have put all these flags up and everything, mustn't they? Which was, it's a bit ridiculous when you think about it. Deborah, what do you make of what Sarah Sackman's saying here now? You know, that these flags are sowing division and they need to be taken down.
11: I think that comment in itself is actually causing division, and it's decisive, you know, because, like, we just want to live in peace. We just want to be, we're proud Jews. What's wrong with the flag?
1: Why does the flag mean so much to you? Like, why is it so important for you that in your area these flags are there on the lamppost or wherever they are?
11: You know, you go around the UK, you see people fly other flags, and some are taken down, some are left. Like, we should be proud. You go to America, everyone's flying the stars and stripes. It's you see it everywhere. Why shouldn't we have our flag?
1: Yeah.
11: I don't see what the issue is.
1: I mean, has there actually really been any complaints? You know, or is she just kind of crowbarring?
11: Well, that's what I was asking Jack earlier. I saw an article that she put out, and she said that local people have complained. I haven't had any, like, sound of that. You've had people all the time say, oh, wow, they heard that we put the flags up. Good for you. Well done. I don't know. I'd like to know who's complained.
10: Mm. I think Jewish people in the country are proud of their British heritage. You know, in synagogues on the Saturday morning service up and down the country, we have a special prayer for the country where we pray for the royal family, the king, the queen, the prince and princess of Wales, and the military force. And we're proud to be part of this country. And we're proud that the morals this nation has always had.
1: Mm. Yeah, well, I mean, that's fine, too.
11: Had in the past.
1: Well, no, this is an important thing. So do you feel as though part of the reason why you're so keen on the flags being up there is because you would like to remind people of what our country
11: totally,
1: is supposed to be about?
11: Because I feel like the country's really, it's a horrible thing to say, but it's fallen. It has. It's not the United Kingdom that I grew up in as a child. Everyone's sort of so worried about offending others that they will rather throw away what they've got.
1: Yeah, it's an incredible shame. And so Sarah Sackman seems bizarrely intent on ripping these flags down. Are they going to stay down for long?
11: No, is the answer.
10: My team of flag ninjas are already, you know, ready to waiting for them to be taken down, and we will just put fresh ones back up, and we will show our proud to be British, and we will show our happiness of the flag.
11: Why is she going to be spending money to send out staff to take down the flags when we've got potholes that need filling?
10: Mm. You know, we've got crime going crazy. You know, it's just ridiculous.
1: Well, she could be spending a bit of time really hammering the Met Police about getting you those armed police that you were supposed to be having, doing constant patrols around Golders Green because of the relentless tidal wave of terror attacks and anti-Semitism that there is there.
10: You know, the idea of armed police is sorting out a problem which really should be sorted beforehand. You know, we don't need armed police. We just don't want terrorists on our streets.
1: Yeah, I mean, when you put it like that, it really is quite straightforward, isn't it?
11: It is, because, like, it's all very well giving us more security, building higher fences, putting us in a ghetto, essentially. That's actually not dealing with the problem.
10: Yeah. You know, everyone who has committed something in this country or recently in Germany were all people on watch lists. You know, if they're on a watch list, why are they not being watched?
1: Mm. No, look, exactly. Can I just say a massive thank you for both coming into the studio and for talking to me that day in Golders Green as well after what had been a very, very horrific incident. And I just wish you and your community all the best.
11: Thanks, Patrick.
1: And we'll stay in touch. So thank you very, very much. Of course, that is Jack and Deborah Miller there. We did approach Sarah Sackman, MP, but remarkably, she has not responded to our request for comment. Oh, well, there's still time, Sarah. Anyway, coming up, should taxpayers' money actually be used to fund a bizarre thing called chest feeding? If you're not aware what this is or exactly where your money's going, I'm going to tell you about it in a second.
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1: 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Welcome back. I'm going to round off the hour with a slightly bizarre story. A Scottish taxpayer-funded charity is running a support group for trans women, so biological men who identify as women, who are feeding babies with what's described as human milk. So the charity received more than £740,000 last year from the Scottish Government, the NHS and local authorities. And it is some kind of chest-feeding charity. Should taxpayers really be paying for this? Joining us now is Dr. Alice Hodkinson, co-founder of Biology in Medicine blog and the Women's Rights Network spokeswoman for health. Thank you very much. Could you just explain to me what this is? So this is men who, what, want to feed babies milk through their own body, or how does it work?
23: Well, it is quite mind-boggling, isn't it? I mean, we know that it's women who breastfeed babies. I mean, we want to support anyone. We want to support women to breastfeed their babies, and that's really important. All women, if they're able to. But the idea that men can do it, it's quite bizarre. Men can sort of grow, we call it gynecomastia when you get this sort of swelling of breast tissue around the male nipples. And it's usually in response to sort of abnormal You know, if somebody's had medications that could make it grow, you know, or if they have actually taken estrogen. But that doesn't mean they can breastfeed. And of course, there's no such thing as chest feeding. You have to have a woman and you have to have breasts in order to breastfeed. Chest feeding doesn't exist.
1: Okay. And if I use taxpayers' money to be able to in some way lactate and then fed a baby with that milk, is it as good for a baby as it would be going from a woman?
23: Well, so what we do know is that, yes, okay, so men can produce a little bit of chest secretions or nipple secretions. But I think the most that's ever been recorded is about 30 mils. So, you know, a thimbleful, really. So you're not going to feed a baby on that. Women can produce pints of milk, and that's what the baby is going to need, depending on the age of the baby. And also, we don't know what the breast milk, the moob secretions might be producing with this. So we don't know what the analysis is of the milk itself, the secretions themselves from men. And we need to know that. We need to know, and even if there, there's some safety involved here, they're tiny, tiny amounts, and then you have to question the motives of why a man might want a baby to latch onto his nipple. And this is not for the baby's health. This is, you have to think about...
1: Fully feed the baby is what you're saying. That's the thing. Sorry? It's not, because it wouldn't fully feed the baby anyway.
23: It wouldn't feed him. No, it's not just that. Why is a man wanting a baby to suckle on his nipple? This is not for the baby. This does not benefit the baby. We have to be very clear about this, there's something else going on that a man should want to do this. And it's certainly not for the baby's benefit. For Women Scotland are saying, that, you know, possibly he's doing it for other motives.
1: Okay. I mean, so a couple of points here. Trans women rights activists might say that, you know, decisions about infant feeding should be made by parents and their healthcare providers and not by politicians or the public. So, I mean, it's legal, isn't it?
23: Just because something's legal doesn't mean that it's it's the right thing to do. And also, I think you have to think about the rights of the child. So the Children Act and the UN Convention on the Rights of the Child very much put the children's best interests first. And that in itself should be something that we should prevent anyone trying to do this.
1: Okay. Well, look, Alice, thank you very, very much for coming on. I know it's a kind of mind-boggling topic to talk about, really, but thank you. It's Alice Hodgkinson there, who's the co-founder of Biology and Medicine and also Women's Rights Network. So, a spokesperson for NHS Lothian said, NHS Lothian provides funding from public health for LGBT health and wellbeing to provide a range of services, including specialist support services for transgender adults. LGBT health and wellbeing did not respond to our request for comments, but of course, I imagine that trans women's rights activists may also say that if you can produce breast milk, then, you know, why not use it? But anyway, coming up, we are going to be talking about the left, in my view, totally normalising political violence. And is Andy Burnham onto something when it comes to fewer people going to university? Or should that be less? Maybe I should have gone to university for longer.
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2: Hello there, good evening. Welcome to your GB News weather update from the Met Office. Into tomorrow, we'll feel slightly cooler under cloudier skies. Otherwise, in the sunshine, it's a hotter day ahead. A brief hot spell this time, though, gradually turning cooler towards the end of the week. And for this evening, we've still got a north-south split in the weather. Low pressure dominating northern areas, but high pressure holding on to the south. So mostly dry with clear skies for much of England and Wales. But the low pressure still continues to bring in more cloud and some spells of rain across much of Scotland and at times Northern Ireland and Northwest England. For although it is set to be a very warm, if not quite muggy night across parts of the south, where temperatures aren't going to drop much past between 17 to 19 degrees, so a little bit uncomfortable for sleeping in through this evening. Then on Wednesday, there will be some spells of rain to start, this turning heavy as it crosses over hills, but a little bit brighter towards the far north of Scotland, though still some showers pushing through. Still some rain affecting parts of Northern Ireland, southern Scotland and northwest England, and perhaps a bit more cloud around Wales, to start compared to recent mornings, but otherwise you can see it's a very warm and bright start across much of England and Wales, and temperatures are going to be pushing up through the course of the day, a hotter day into tomorrow compared to what we've seen this afternoon. And there'll still be a fair amount of cloud, this thick enough to produce some spells of rain still across much of the northwest and turning a little heavy at times. But for most, particularly across central and southern England and Wales, intense sunshine, high UV levels and temperatures pushing up into the mid-30s. So a very hot day here. On Thursday, though, the temperatures will start to come down. There will be some cloud and perhaps the odd shower, very hit and miss across England and Wales. Longer spells of at times quite heavy rain pushing into Northern Ireland and parts of Scotland. So we remain in that north-south split. And we remain that way for the rest of the week. Temperatures will be coming down, though, but still feeling warm in the sunshine.
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24: 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UK only. Entrance must be 18 or over. Lines close at 4 p.m. on the 21st of August. This is a network giveaway. Entries will be pooled. 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
29: Nigel Farage, he joined forces with the Swedish Democrats in the European Parliament. This is a far-right Nazi group.
1: Well, Zach Polanski has not yet been arrested by the Met police for sharing what reforms say was an incitement to murder Nigel Farage. Plus,
30: decades, politicians told young people that desk jobs were the future. I'm making it easier for young people to get the skills they need to get into good jobs.
1: Now, this is interesting. Andy Burnham vows to end the great big university racket. Good. But it appears that he's going to prioritise kids whose parents are on benefits. And, of course, I'll be taking you through all of tomorrow's newspaper front pages, including tomorrow's Daily Express, which is reporting that at least 2 million people are missing out on the social care they need. I will also be providing you with an update from the English Channel. Why? Well, because earlier on in the show, we'll play you this footage a bit later on, we revealed that we had now seen the first migrant boat arrivals from a new launch site in northern France. So that is a new launch site 140 miles away from the English coast. We have got exclusive footage of that for you that we'll be playing you shortly. On our panel this evening, we have got journalist and broadcaster Kai Wilshaw, GB News contributor Will Kingston, and former Conservative MP Louise Mensch. Plus, we'll be giving you updates as well from that devastating earthquake in Japan where countless people are still missing. And in news back here in Britain, can you tell me what's going on here? Oh, it's the cheating scandal that's rocked the cricketing world. Oh, and I was just talking about it. Here it is.
3: Within around about a week.
5: He's just dragging along.
1: The French opened fire on a shadow minister in the Channel, but meanwhile...
3: migrant dinghy is in the water.
1: Yes, they were towing illegals over to Britain. And like I said, I'll show you a bit later on that exclusive footage of a new illegal migrant route that has just opened. So get ready, Britain. Here we go. The left have normalised political violence in Britain. Next.
2: Good evening. It's just gone 10 o'clock. These are your headlines. Rescue efforts are continuing into the night in Japan after a 7.1 magnitude earthquake hit Kumamoto, with people missing in a collapsed shopping mall. Video shared online shows people evacuating the area surrounded by smoke and dust. Japanese officials are reporting multiple deaths and injuries, power cuts, ruptured roads, but they are still assessing the full scale of the damage there. President Donald Trump is attending the funeral for US Senator Lindsey Graham in Washington alongside Volodymyr Zelensky and Benjamin Netanyahu, who he met with earlier in the day. The Israeli Prime Minister arrived at the White House to meet with the US President in their first face-to-face meeting since the Iran war began. It came moments after the Ukrainian President left the White House saying he had had a good meeting with Donald Trump where they discussed air defences. Andy Burnham will give parents on benefits £4,500 a year if their children become apprentices. The government has announced a new handout targeted at families on universal credit in a bid to remove the welfare system's disincentive to work. Currently, parents can claim universal credit payments for their children up to the age of 18, but those benefits are withdrawn if they take up an apprenticeship, causing families to lose almost £100 a week. The new plan would change that. Firefighters are racing to control major wildfires near Bordeaux and Madrid as another intense heatwave threatens to make the crisis worse. More than 300,000 people have been evacuated across France and Spain in the recent days. In southwest France, crews west of Bordeaux say the fire has stabilised, but it's still not under control. In Spain, crews are also battling major fires near Madrid, where temperatures are expected to climb to 39 degrees. A failed asylum seeker who went to a school armed with a hammer, a hatchet and a kitchen knife has been jailed for 2 years. South Sudanese national Both Duc Deng became increasingly frustrated that immigration authorities were not providing assistance in his bid to stay and work in the UK. The court heard how the 21-year-old wanted to create a scene for attention after being refused asylum on 3 occasions. He was arrested after workmen confronted him on the premises of Edgar Wood Academy in Manchester on August the 6th last year. The president of FIFA, Gianni Infantino, is plotting a World Cup sell-off to private investors.
8: European football's governing body, UEFA, has reacted furiously, insisting the World Cup is not an asset to trade. The plan, which was announced 9 days after the World Cup, would result in a group of investors controlling the commercial interests of FIFA's top men's and women's competitions. The Prime Minister, Andy Burnham, has waded in on the row, saying football does not belong to investors and the World Cup was never anyone's to sell. Those are your latest GB News headlines. Now it's back to Patrick.
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1: Good evening. The left have totally normalised political violence. Yesterday, Green Party leader Zach Polanski shared this. It's a picture of a man wearing a T-shirt with a guillotine on it saying, "We are only making plans for Nigel." Nigel Farage has reported him to the police. So far, the Met have said that they're investigating. No action has been taken. Well, why not? When the police are happy to knock on the door of parents who shared criticism of a school in a WhatsApp group, or a former Royal Marine who can face, yeah, that's them there, the police there, just nicking a bloke who shared a little bit of criticism in a WhatsApp group about the local school. How many officers, how many police cars? There's a police van, so the police cars, another police car there being led away. There you are. Of course, they did as well decide to nick a former Royal Marine. He faced prosecution for a video like this after the Southport massacre.
11: And I warned that this type of thing was going to start happening. We, as a community, should not let any of these type of people into our valley, okay? We shouldn't let any of these migrants who've just come into the country, okay, settle you in the valleys.
1: Now, he claims that it was actually Labour politicians who reported him to the police. He was held on remand and then found not guilty by a jury in about 17 minutes. Zach Polanski, he claimed to work for the British Red Cross. Not true. He claimed to be helping the Ministry of Justice with diversity programmes. Apparently that's not true either. He said he was voting in the local elections. It turned out he wasn't even registered to vote. He claimed to be a full member of the National Council of Hypnotherapy. That wasn't true. He tried to hypnotise women to have bigger breasts, then claimed he was stitched up by the Sun despite doing a BBC interview celebrating it.
12: Client came to see me who was a journalist, and we had a successful project. We've done it a couple of times and there seems to be no shift, but actually increasingly more and more as I work with people, there's starting to become anecdotal evidence, at least, of a growth in breast size. Yes, actually, with her breast size in the Sun article, she says that she grew 4 inches. It didn't change her cup size. She stayed the same cup size, but she said it was a tighter fit.
13: So they actually grew?
12: Yep.
1: I mean, forget Walter Mitty. He's Walter T... No, sorry, you can see where I'm going with that one, can't you? But so in light of his track record of having an interesting relationship with the truth, we now just have to believe Zach Polanski's explanation about how an apparent threat to behead Nigel Farage ended up on his Instagram feed, do we? I mean, he claims, hey, after attending a public event, Zach accepted a request to collaborate on a post with several images. Once this image was brought to his attention, he immediately unshared the post. He unequivocally does not support this type of dangerous message. Well, okay, I'm a little bit sceptical, because I think what we're seeing with Zach Polanski is basically an oversized theatre kid who has spent the vast majority of his life being deeply, deeply unpopular, desperate for affection and attention. And there is some evidence to support that.
14: Listen, baby, ain't no mountain high, ain't no valley low, ain't no river wide enough, baby.
1: What does that remind you of?
15: See you when you get there, meet you when you get there. We really care and want to share some time with you. We'll meet you and greet you. We don't want to compete.
1: It's just like the same person, isn't it? And now Zach Polanski has found his tribe. He's a cult hero among society's fringe weirdos. And he's got carried away with it. And it turns out, surprisingly, that some of those fringe weirdos probably think that Nigel Farage deserves to die. There is a real problem with people on the left who just normalise violence. Like this.
16: 90% of pigs in the UK are gassed.
1: Or even this.
0: Prisoners in Great Britain, in the United States, in Europe, Australia, and anywhere.
1: Or people like this. Hang them upside down. Or people like this.

0: Or people like this. Oh, it's just a police officer being attacked with a sledgehammer there, had a spine broken. And it's not just in Britain, it's abroad as well. YouTuber Wesley Winter had his face smashed in by far-left activists in Paris.
1: I can't even open my eye, look at the state of it. Hit on the back of the head, I think, as well. Eyes are swollen. Face has been stitched up. Fractured cheekbone or something.
0: And in my view, his comments a bit like this from Zach Polanski.
2: Nigel Farage, he joined forces with the Swedish Democrats in the European Parliament. This is a far-right Nazi group.
0: He went on to refer to Reform as fascists as well. That emboldens those violent fringe weirdos. Look, I believe in freedom of speech, but I don't make the rules, do I? If we are sending police round to arrest parents for writing a WhatsApp message about their kid's school, or we're trying to prosecute former members of the armed forces for saying that they don't want illegal immigrants in the Welsh Valleys, or we are sacking police officers for saying they didn't like taking part in a mandatory diversity programme, then why haven't the police paid Zach Polanski a little visit? Maybe it's because they don't know where he lives. Is it a barge? Is it a multi-million pound house share? Who knows? Does Zach know? There is a big problem with far-left violence in this country, and the left won't call it out for one of two reasons. Either they don't want to lose votes, or they do actually want people like Nigel Farage dead. Joining us now for a brief discussion on this is the chair of the London Green Party, Eugene McCarthy. Eugene, thank you very, very much. First things first, Zach Polanski's post there. I mean, do you feel as though the police should be paying him a visit or not?
3: I find this really quite remarkable. I'm a proper free speech activist, which means I stand up for freedom of speech when it's my people getting persecuted or your people getting persecuted. I'm really fed up of all these people, or across the political spectrum, mind you, it's not a right-wing or left-wing thing, who say they're pro-freedom of speech until it's conveniently someone who they don't like getting a knock from the police. I think it's wrong across the board. And you know, let's be clear, you showed the picture of the T-shirt earlier. It's, I think, a corny, off-taste remark about a guillotine being used. You know, I've made, I don't know how many
0: Just on that. A corny, what was it, poor taste remark about a guillotine being used. Well, what's a guillotine used for, Eugene?
3: I'm sure I haven't met you. I think I met you once. I'm sure that you've made remarks in your life about bringing back the death penalty for someone who's
0: committed a crime, like
3: annoying you. I know Nigel Farage has. Nigel Farage is talking about taking a knife to the civil
0: service. I don't want to kill people who annoy me.
3: These are metaphors.
0: No, I've never said that.
3: It's a figure of speech. It's called a metaphor. People use it in their day-to-day lives. You know, this is a completely normal thing. And if Reform wants to set a precedent that if you make an off-colour remark, you get a knock from the police and you get arrested. Right. I think that sets a really dangerous precedent. We've already got more arrests for social media posts in this country than Russia. This is the wrong direction.
0: The precedent has
3: been
0: set.
3: Say that again, sorry.
0: It's not them setting the precedent, is it? The point about this is that the precedent has been set. But look, just before I go to the panel on this, when it comes to Zach Polanski's actual character, I've rattled off a whole host of things there where he's got, I think at best a nodding relationship with reality, okay? We don't really know who this guy is. He's just a complete Walter Mitty, isn't he? So that means that when he says here, or the Green Party says, oh, look, gosh, he didn't see this, and he just collaborated on it and he shared it and he doesn't agree with the message, how can we believe that?
3: I think there is work to do with that. I mean, I've been pretty vocal inside the party about kind of vetting that sort of thing. It's an issue that needs to get worked out. Obviously, we are growing quite rapidly as a party, and so we're still building out staff teams. You know, our membership was smaller than the Lib Dems about 6 months ago, so we've got some growing pains. These are the sorts of things that, you know, we really do need to get ironed out. And
0: the sort of things we need to get ironed out is whether or not your leader can tell the truth about anything.
3: About whether or not, you know, each cross-post, collab, whatever it is, tax post is vetted or not.
0: Okay.
3: These are the sorts of things which we need to start.
0: Sorry, I mean, did he work for the Red Cross? Did he work for the Ministry of Justice?
3: Did he live in a house?
0: Was he a member of the Hypnotherapy Council? You know, what does he think?
3: He did work for the Red Cross. Right. He worked, I think, for a consultancy working for the MOJ. You know, these are things which have been hashed out before. Okay. You know, it's on public record. You can Google it.
0: Oh, yeah. Well, no, the reason I Googled it is because actually there's very different versions of events depending on who you talk to, isn't there? Including the British Red Cross. But Eugene, thank you very, very much. Eugene McCarthy there is the chair of the London Green Party. Right, let's go over to the panel then. We've got journalist and broadcaster Kyle Wilshaw, GB News contributor Will Kingston, and former Tory MP Louise Mensch. Right, Will, I'll start with you. So, look, I know that you are almost a free speech absolutist, would it be said? So what do you make of the idea that Zach Polanski might be getting a knock on the door from the Metropolitan Police's finest?
4: Well, I'm a near free speech absolutist, but I also believe in the equal application of the law, Patrick. And the fact of the matter is that until that is equally applied, people will continue to lose faith in the police and in the judicial system. But the other thing I would say is that leftists need to actually feel the consequences of their stupid malicious policies, or else these things will not change. Now, whether or not Polanski gets a knock on the door, I think you can make the case for it, but certainly the bloke wearing the t-shirt, certainly the people who were producing the t-shirt, that is an open and shut case as the way that the laws are written. But they probably won't get that knock on the door, and we all know why that is the case, because there is a hypocrisy when it comes to this sort of commentary which goes against right-wing figures as opposed to left-wing figures, and that is the two-tier system that we currently live in.
0: Yeah, I mean, look, I think what they would say is, hearing these lines already, they go, oh, well, it was kind of satirical, or, you know, there's open to interpret. We didn't necessarily mean that, Nigel, you know, but anyway, that's what it said. Louise, the wider point here, though, for me, about the normalisation of violence on the left, it doesn't get spoken about enough, and I've given some pretty clear examples there with clips of actually utterly grotesque, normalised, violent statements. So what's your views on that?
5: Look, I do believe in free speech. I'm a free speech absolutist. However, incitement to violence has never been a part of free speech in this country and shouldn't be. I think in the aftermath of the Anne Whittaker murder, and we can't go deeply into it because it's somebody's been arrested, but in the aftermath of what happened to Anne Whittaker, and when political violence is a red-hot topic in this country, in that context, I see that image... as an incitement to violence. He didn't accidentally retweet it or repost on his Instagram. He had to click a button to put it up. And then his party said, well, he immediately took it down. That's not true. It was up on his Instagram for, I believe, 5 hours before it was taken down. And as Will says, if the police don't come round after not only arresting, but literally prosecuting a man for saying, I don't want illegal immigrants in Wales, hear, hear, by the way, if they don't come and knock on the door under caution and say, why did you share that? Not just to anybody, but to 700,000 people on Instagram. In the context of political violence right now, people are going to say there's a two-tier policing system in this country, and they're going to be right. I would just add that the burn and bounce we're talking about all the time here on GB News, the burn and bounce isn't coming from Reform, and it isn't coming from the Tories either. It's coming from the Green Party. Their support has plummeted, and Andy Burnham's rising because idiots, clown shoes, I would say, like Zach Polanski, are leading this party, and he should just rename himself Zach Pillock, because that's exactly what he is. Instead of a Wonder Bra, I need a Wonder Book to come round and sort me out, apparently. But that's not a serious political party. Are you blushing, Patrick?
0: Well, I am a little bit. Well, I think it was the hand movements for me there. They tipped me over the edge slightly there, Louise, but there we go. Thank you very much. Anyway, go on, Kai. I'll let you come back to that. But the broader point for me here is about that normalisation. You know, whether we're seeing, you know, TERFs need to be killed. I think there was one there. It was like, hang people. One of them was J.K. Rowling, and the other one was Queen Camilla. You know, you've got people being beaten up left, right, and centre off the continent for, you know, by Antifa and all of these people. It just seems like one side of the discourse is able to threaten to kill people all the time, and the other side is just accused of saying that you're threatening to kill people.
6: I don't think that's right. We talked a few weeks ago, didn't we, about this? And the reality is, yes, you've got clips there. You could find an equal amount probably of clips from the extreme right. However, where Will
0: could
6: is
0: you
6: right.
0: Sorry,
6: where
0: sorry,
6: Will
0: no,
6: and
0: no,
6: you
0: no,
6: are
0: no,
6: right. I'm about to agree on you on something, right? Mm. You are right that if a right-wing politician did what Zach Polanski did this week, there would be outrage. I don't know that they get a knock from the police, right? But that's where your so-called principles kick in. And frankly, the craven hypocrites like Will Kingston and Nigel Farage, who Nigel Farage is self-styled free speech warrior, right? That has dobbed his rival into the police for a t-shirt that he didn't even wear. And Will here, he's demanding a prosecution for a crime he doesn't believe should exist. Just because you think in equal application of the law, and that's also a principle you uphold.
7: Just because I believe in equal application.
6: But do you believe that crime should exist? Well, do you think it's right that somebody should get a knock on the door for those tweets?
0: Can I just point something out here? Because when we have Islamist attacks across the continent, which seem to be happening, you know, fairly regularly, we are constantly told, rise above it, don't look back in anger, okay? We mustn't divide anyone. If there was a similar attack that took place against, you know, the Muslim community or other things like that, there would be absolutely huge demonstrations and huge uproar. If the Pakistani rape gang scandal, for example, had happened the other way around, there would be absolutely huge, monstrous uproar. And we know there would. We absolutely know there would. I think you're doing the same thing here now. Whereas you've seen cases like that Royal Marine there who was prosecuted, sent to court, and his life turned upside down. You know, and you're seeing this now, and you go, you know what, if you're a free speech advocate, rise above it. Just rise above it. Why is it always people on the right who have to rise above things when people on the left are allowed to kick off about stuff all the time?
6: No, but I've agreed that Lucy Connolly, for instance, of course, it's a joke that she was ever in prison. Lots of these examples are total jokes. But I'll hold on to that principle and apply it equally. But just saying, actually, Zach should have the same thing done to us out of a sense of revenge or a sense of a chip on a shoulder. Because, the left have done this back to us. That's a total joke. That's not principle.
0: Final word, Louise.
5: Look, honestly, I see it as incitement to violence. I am not in favour of arresting people. Yes, I think it is. Look what happened to Anne Widdecombe. There's this trans group, Bashback, and they illustrate their leaflets with somebody literally hitting anti-trans people, like Anne Widdecombe was, with a hammer. In this climate, I think that is a clear incitement to violence, and if the police don't do something about it, they're going to lose all respect.
0: We can maybe return. It might be on one of the front pages. I know there's plenty more to say about it all. I will just say as well, you know, obviously, especially when it comes to the Anne Widdecombe case, everyone is innocent until proven guilty. Right, now, it's time for the Great British Giveaway. It's never a good time to do this. And here it is.
8: 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UK only. Entrance must be 18 or over. Lines close at 4 p.m. on the 21st of August. This is a network giveaway. Entries will be pooled. Please check the closing time if listening or watching on demand. Good luck.
0: Look, coming up, very keen to talk about this. We've got all of tomorrow's newspaper front pages. The Telegraph: workers face a new tax to fund social care. But before that...
9: decades, politicians told young people that desk jobs were the future. I'm making it easier for young people to get the skills they need to get into good jobs.
0: This is going to be fascinating. So Burnham is going to end the university racket, so he says, good. But we've heard this plenty of times before, and he appears to be about to give thousands of pounds more to people on benefits. Is that the right way to go about it? That's next.
5: Some
10: Some people enjoy lazy Sunday mornings, but not me.
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13: This is personal.
10: No soft questions, no easy answers.
13: It's one thing if the state has rules in this country. It's another thing whether the police and others actually police them. One thing if the state has rules in this country. It's another thing whether the police and others actually police them.
10: Setting the agenda and holding those in power.

0: British beer lover at Cheers Britannia, the proud sponsors of the AI Sports Report.
1: Mohamed Salah's anticipated transfer to Besiktas has fallen through after financial negotiations hit an impasse following three separate meetings between the parties. Sporting director Onda Ozan confirmed the Turkish club has stepped back from the deal. Salah departed Anfield after terminating his contract a year early, having signed a two-year extension only the previous April. Across nine seasons, the Egyptian netted 257 goals and provided 123 assists in 442 appearances, lifting two Premier League titles and the Champions League. That's the latest sport. For more, go to gbnews.com.
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8: Okay, welcome back to Patrick Christie's Tonight. Now, just before we get into the next topic, I want to tell you about this. I'm hosting a huge GB News 5th celebration on August the 6th in Essex. It's going to be a brilliant party. Lots of GB News family and presenters will be there. Here are the details about how you can get involved.
9: 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And on the 6th of August, we're marking 5 years of doing exactly that.
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8: Plus, join me in Essex for our biggest live show of the year. 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Okay, right now, big story this. Andy Burnham has unveiled the biggest overhaul of the education system in years. He's pledging to value the hard hat every bit as much as a graduation cap, as he seeks to tackle youth unemployment and reduce the benefits bill. So under the scheme, pupils aged 14 and older will be able to gain trade qualifications alongside core subjects at school or college like maths, English, and they do work experience with local businesses. But the government also announced another handout, revealing that parents on universal credit will now be given up to $4,500 a year to encourage their children to start apprenticeships. So, bit of a mixed bag this. Joining us now is tradesman, small business owner, grafter, Stephen Baker. Thank you very much. Great to have you on the show, mate.
12: Thank you.
8: So, first things first then, the actual issue of too many people going to university. Your views on that then?
12: Yeah, I think university is a waste of money in certain ways. You see these kids going out and they get so qualified, sometimes they get refused a job because they're overqualified, and I've seen that previously before. And you get yourself in so much debt when within the trade industry, you could do an apprenticeship, earn money at the same time, and learn a qualification that will keep you going for life, if not be able to pass it down to generations for your life.
8: Yeah, and your business is SB Multitrade.
12: Correct, yeah.
8: So do you want to just explain briefly, really, your route from where you started out to where you are today?
12: Yeah, so young age was a bit feral. Mum kicked me out at a young age, just being a law firm own authority in the politest way of saying it. And then I went through virus routes, got into the construction industry. 18, left the company. We was working on high clientele properties, and then 18, yeah, started my own company, and here I am now, 33 years old.
8: That's the big point. See, that for me is the big point here, because you know, when people look down on, which is wrong, right, people maybe sneer at, oh, well, you know, you're working on the scaffolding or you're working on the roofs or whatever you're doing. Yeah, but within a few years you might start your own company. And that is a big thing. Whereas if you go to university so you can do a module in Harry Potter studies somewhere, you're actually coming out with about 20 grand's worth of debt, no guaranteed job at the end of it, and there is a big difference there. So
12: and earning everyone else the money.
8: Yeah, yes, exactly. Where this is the big thing. Where

0: Because actually, an apprenticeship really is a stepping stone for actually starting your own company.
1: Oh, 100%. It gives you so many life lessons. It makes you streetwise within that industry, if that makes sense. So, look, it's great if people want to become a doctor, a vet, or work in an office, or whatever it may be. Great. But bear in mind and realise, without us in the construction industry, you would not have your hospitals to be a doctor in, you would not have your veterinaries to be a vet in, or your GP surgeries or buildings or whatever it is. We are the main structure of this world, basically.
0: Yeah, look, I think credit where credit is due, Andy Burnham is addressing a problem here that needs to be addressed. Now, the slight bit where I'm a bit squiffy about it all is, you will know this a lot better than I do, how lazy are some people in the younger generation today?
1: Extremely lazy. The newer generation is disgraceful to our country. That is the only way to describe it, and it's sad to say that. Where a lot of older generation, just in simple things like morals, respect, the way you present yourself, the way you talk to people, stuff like that, we were all brought up in that generation of you had to be polite, you had to be well-managed, you had to be well-presented. Nowadays, people are turning up, can't be arsed. So what do you mean I've got to do this? And what do you mean I've got to do that? And I couldn't tell you how many guys I've actually let go because it's I'm late, it's constant lates, or just no work effort. And I've got a new guy coming on now, bless him, he's just flown out on holiday. I won't shout him out too much, but he is 16, not the smartest kid in the world, but he's on time, well presented, always wants to learn, always asking many questions, and that is what we need in this generation. He will go a million miles. He will go further than I ever would. That is fact.
0: And the reason why I ask that is because we've got this slightly bizarre situation at the moment where, as I understand it, you can get universal credit as a family and you can get universal credit benefits if your child is also not working. And they think that if you now get an apprenticeship, you might end up as a family being about £100 a week worse off because it would stop the universal credit payments, I believe, to your child. So what Burnham wants to do is give about £4,500 a year to that family to encourage their child to start working. Now, if it ultimately solves the problem and gets more people into work, then I'm like, okay, I see that. But is there not an attitude problem there? It shouldn't come down to whether or not you're £100 a week worse off in the short term. Shouldn't you want to go out and work and not sit around?
1: You shouldn't even look at it as being £100 off a week worse off, because if you went to university and got a student loan, you're going to be more than £100 a week off worse off for the next 20 years. And you're not actually going to probably get anywhere in life. And you'll find, I'm pretty sure, roughly about 40% of the generation that go into uni actually drop out halfway through or blow their student loans and anything else and then can't actually survive. Where, yeah, all right, it's a 1 hour a week, but in the long term, you'll learn more than that 1 hour a week you'll lose. Do you know what I mean? You have to make sacrifices to make gains in life.
0: Just very quickly, because I really want to understand this. If I started out with you as an apprentice at 16,
1: yep.
0: How long would it be potentially before I was like on a kind of full wage?
1: So you'd go through your qualifications. Also, you'd be doing some sort of college courses between it, obviously, to gain your qualifications. Now, for argument's sake, I couldn't speak for every single trade because obviously I don't know every trade. But on an average, I would say you'd be looking at roughly between a year to 3 years, roughly, on apprentice wage before qualifying and coming into that. Now, once you qualify and you have your rewards basically out of it, you could then either go join a firm and get a bit more site knowledge and then go start off on your own, or put your big boy pants on and take that leap and go and start your own firm yourself and put more money back into the economy, help the country get better again. It's simple, isn't it?
0: Yeah, really good, man. I could talk to you about this all day. I really, really appreciate you coming in and giving us your time, because you probably had a hard day's graft as well before this.
1: I've had a lazy one today.
0: That's what you get with your own company. Yeah. This is it, the joys of owning your own business.
1: No point having a dog and barking yourself.
0: There you go. I love it. All right, thank you very, very much. Stephen Baker there, of course, of SB Multitrade. Right, well, coming up, first look at tomorrow's newspaper front pages. I'll tell you what's on there when I come back.
2: I forecast a perfect holiday in the sun.
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3: Hello there. You're heading away for the summer holidays. Well, it's turning very hot across parts of France and Spain. High pressure dominates across Europe, bringing plenty of dry weather. Very warm across the Canary Islands as well as towards Madeira. Coastal areas of Portugal and Spain will be cooler, and temperatures in the high 20s, low 30s. Towards Italy, though, as well as Greece, very hot indeed. There is a risk of thunderstorms as well across the Alps, but it does remain fine, dry and warm into the weekend as well.
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3: Hello there, good evening. Welcome to your GB News weather update from the Met Office. Into tomorrow, we'll feel slightly cooler under cloudier skies. Otherwise, in the sunshine, it's a hotter day ahead. A brief hot spell this time, though, gradually turning cooler towards the end of the week. And for this evening, we've still got a north-south split in the weather. Low pressure dominating northern areas, but high pressure holding on to the south. So mostly dry with clear skies for much of England and Wales. But the low pressure still continues to bring in more cloud and some spells of rain across much of Scotland and at times Northern Ireland and northwest England. For although it is set to be a very warm, if not quite muggy night across parts of the south, where temperatures aren't going to drop much past between 17 to 19 degrees, so a little bit uncomfortable for sleeping in through this evening. Then on Wednesday, there will be some spells of rain to start, this turning heavy as it crosses over hills, but a little bit brighter towards the far north of Scotland, though still some showers pushing through. Still some rain affecting parts of Northern Ireland, southern Scotland and northwest England, and perhaps a bit more cloud around Wales to start compared to recent mornings. But otherwise, you can see it's a very warm and bright start across much of England and Wales, and temperatures are going to be pushing up through the course of the day, a hotter day into tomorrow compared to what we've seen this afternoon. And there'll still be a fair amount of cloud, this thick enough to produce some spells of rain still across much of the northwest and turning a little heavy at times. But for most, particularly across central and southern England and Wales, intense sunshine, high UV levels and temperatures pushing up into the mid-30s. So a very hot day here. On Thursday, though, the temperatures will start to come down. There will be some cloud and perhaps the odd shower, very hit and miss across England and Wales. Longer spells of at times quite heavy rain pushing into Northern Ireland and parts of Scotland. So we remain in that north-south split, and we remain that way for the rest of the week. Temperatures will be coming down, though, but still feeling warm in the sunshine.
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0: Oh, all right, welcome back. But look, before we get to all of tomorrow's newspaper front pages, it is related, though, to what is on a lot of them. I need to tell you about some breaking news. The Prime Minister will invite Conservative leader Kemi Badenoch and Lib Dem leader Ed Davey to Downing Street to begin cross-party talks on social care reform. The government says it's about finally fixing a problem that Westminster has ducked for decades, but Reform UK has slammed the Prime Minister for not including them in the talks. Nigel Farage has described the decision as the uni party in action. And look, on that, let me get you the front pages because it's all over them. The Daily Telegraph, workers face new tax to fund social care. So that looks like how they might be paying for it. The Times, shake up of social care to lock out private firms. The Guardian, Burnham calls for consensus on urgent fix for social care crisis. The Express, 2 million missing out on the social care they need. So, look, you can see a pattern here on the front pages when it comes to that. Now, Kai, I'm going to go to you first on this. Can you explain exactly what the problems are here with social care and you know, why we need to fix it?
7: Can I?
0: Can you?
7: Not sure I can. As I gather, local authorities are, as we know, local authorities face a hefty bill for paying for social care. It used to be something the central government looked after. And it's one of the reasons councils are going bankrupt and at massive cost. And that's an issue that reform councils have had to face up to, right? When they've taken over local authorities, it's one of the issues that means council taxes are going through the roof.
0: Right. So just go. I'll bring it easy, Nick. Sorry, I threw you under the bus a bit there, mate. Apologies about that. workers face new tax to fund social care is the Telegraph's front page. Health officials draw up plans, for this. I mean, how do we actually solve the social care crisis? And what do you make of Andy Burnham inviting the Lib Dems and the Tories in to talk about it, but not reform?
8: First of all, I think you should be inviting reform. You can't have reform without reform. It's ridiculous. If you really want to have a consensus, you do not exclude the party that is at the moment second place in the polls. And I'll say that as a Tory. I think it's absolutely insane. Bring Nigel Farage in. What is he worried? He's going to also have to bring in Count Binface. I don't know. But bring him in. Obviously, if you're serious, bring him in. Secondly, why do we have to have workers being taxed to fund social care reform? All he needs to do is stop paying teenagers to say, we've got ADHD and I'm going straight onto benefits. I've got raging ADHD. It doesn't stop you getting a job. How about cutting some of the ridiculous welfare bill where you can just declare that you're sick and then skive off work for your 20s and instead get those people into apprenticeships, save the money and put it into social care? I totally believe in the welfare state. Most Conservatives absolutely believe in the welfare state, but the welfare state was always supposed to be for people that cannot look after themselves. Like, for example, old age pensioners at the end of their lives who need social care and don't want to have to lose the family home to pay for it. You've got to cut the welfare bill to pay for this. There is no other way we can afford it.
9: Yeah, I'll add to that, Patrick. We have medicalised personality problems. Mm. We have medicalised going through a bit of a rough trot. We have medicalised things which are not conditions, but now, because we just adore the culture of victimhood, we basically have expanded the ambit of what basically constitutes a medical problem or a psychological problem to be almost anything. And then, in addition to that, you make it so incredibly easy to tick the boxes to get money from the government that it is, you know, almost anyone can do it. Mm. Now, that is where you start with this problem. You start with the explosion of PIP payments for ADHD and anxiety and depression. Mm. You don't just start just, by basically could, making it easier to get money.
0: Just on this, sorry, the Daily Express's front page is quite interesting here because it goes 2 million missing out on social care they need and they focus more on the elderly. And this is that's kind of what I think of when I think social care. I think about, you know, old age pensioners and people who need either in-home care or they need to actually be in a care facility. 2 million older people are having to live without the help they need due to this crisis hit social care system, they say. Apparently, the number of over 65s with additional needs has risen by nearly 400,000 in, I think it says here, 3 years, which seems astonishing. But we do have an aging population. Mm-hmm. And the only thing I would say about this, and I know it's not possible in every circumstance, but should there be a cultural thing here about families looking after their relatives more than it being like, what taxpayer-funded care home are they going to be in?
9: Yes. Yeah. Well, it's interesting. Peter Hitchens was on Trigonometry recently. He said one of the two big problems society has faced in the last decades is that you've replaced the role of family with the role of the state. And you see that across a range of areas. You see that in parenting. You see that in things like online safety laws where you go, it's no longer your parental responsibility, it's the government's responsibility.
0: I know it's
9: different. You see the same thing by analogy here, and that's just so easy to say, you know what, this is now the government's problem, it's not the role of family.
7: Yeah, but you can't change culture, right? And so I think the...
0: You certainly can.
7: You can't change culture overnight, I should say. Yeah. The point here, I think, is that massive amounts of money is being paid to private care homes through local authorities, and it's leaking into the private sector, who have maybe, Burnham might say, actually having a national scheme that is free at the point of use for some of those costs means that elderly people aren't on the hook and have to pay up front for stuff. Councils aren't on the hook as well.
8: We're paying the grandchildren and not the grandparents, and that's wrong. Oh. Should people look after their mum and dad? Yeah, they should. But what about when you've got Alzheimer's? Lots of times you cannot provide that care at home.
0: I absolutely agree. I absolutely agree with you on that, 100%. We just need to say this to you. The Clacton by-election will take place on the 13th of August following the resignation of Reform MP Nigel Farage. Here are the candidates.
10: Adam Al-Khatib, the Forward Party. William Stewart James Colston, Social Democratic Party. James Ransley, Consensus Party. Kai Stevens, the British Democrats. John Stevens, Rejoin EU. Nigel Farage, Reform UK. Lawrence Fox, the Reclaim Party. 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Marcus White, Everyone is God Party. Standing as independent candidates are Rhys Cowan, Andy Earlham, Glenn Charles Cummings, Atty Fard, Tony Francis, Robin Green, Abby Hukwe, Stephen Richard Ingram, Amy Morris, Derek Norbert Morris, Michael Noel O'Keefe, Martin O'Brien, Nick Pellas, Daniel Pocock, Jerry Smith, Pamela Walford, Joseph 77, Tony Kane, Woke Trump Kazi, Mark Wilkinson. Standing for the official Monster Raving Loony Party is Baron Von Thunderclap, Howling Lord Hope, Nick the Incredible Flying Brick.
0: Well, I for one am very glad we did that. Coming up, more front pages.
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7: Welcome back. Let me round off quickly tomorrow's newspaper front pages. The Independent, they go for inside frantic fight to save France from the flames. The iPaper, fury over FIFA plan to sell the World Cup. Daily Mail, Burnham benefits bribe for parents of apprentices. So there you go. I just wanted to finish with something a little bit different, actually. Could this be the most extraordinary case of cheating we've ever seen in golf club cricket, or even cricket more generally? Here it is. Yes, that was Saltburn Cricket Club's second 11 slip fielder appearing to click his fingers as the ball passes the bat. The click, of course, is meant to imitate the sound of the ball clipping the edge. The wicketkeeper standing up to the stumps catches it, and with the best will in the world, the doddery old umpires, if you get at that level, usually give them out. But people have been looking into this, and the stats are devastating with how often that seems to have happened and how many catches they've taken that season. And it appears to be an outrageous case of cheating. So let me go to an Australian cricket fan who knows all about cheating.
8: Yes, I thought the sandpaper would be coming here pretty shortly, and I think I will confirm a lot of suspicions. I've got a lot of time for this, Patrick.
7: Yeah, I
8: know it's a gentleman's game. But, you know, there are different rules in village cricket. I was a former first slip, and I'm disappointed I never thought of this. This is great. I'm all for it.
7: Well, I did see the Australian podcast. What is it called again? The Great Cricketer. Unsurprisingly, Australians are in favour of it. I'm paraphrasing here, but they basically said conning an old age pensioner into giving a decision is what Saturdays are all about.
8: That's the art of village cricket.
9: He should be playing for the Argentine football team. No. It's such a massive cheat. Mm. I feel sorry for this bloke. His life's about to fall apart. But, cheaters never prosper, I'm afraid.
7: No, but this is it. No, but seriously, the thing is, this is a real annoyance for me. As someone who played a lot of cricket, sometimes you drive for hours to get to a game and an umpire turns up with a hearing aid in both ears and a chubby bloke at first slip clicks his fingers as you play a miss at one and your day's ruined. Yeah. And that includes kids, by the way, because at this level, there will be 14 and 15-year-olds who are playing adult cricket. And it's just, come on, what are we doing here? But I do need to just read this. The North Yorkshire and South Durham League, who have apparently weirdly blocked me on Twitter, which I only found out not weird. I don't know what. The league have received a formal complaint regarding alleged incidents in a Division 2 game on Saturday. A full investigation has been initiated, and until such time as the formal process is, we can't make any further comment. Anyway, look, we'll talk about that in more detail. Thank you to my panel. Thank you to you at home. We'll go into more detail on all your front pages when we come back. Don't go anywhere.
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11: Hello there, good evening. Welcome to your GB News weather update from the Met Office. Into tomorrow, we'll feel slightly cooler under cloudier skies. Otherwise, in the sunshine, it's a hotter day ahead. A brief hot spell this time, though, gradually turning cooler towards the end of the week. And for this evening, we've still got a north-south split in the weather. Low pressure dominating northern areas, but high pressure holding on to the south. So mostly dry with clear skies for much of England and Wales. But the low pressure still continues to bring in more cloud and some spells of rain across much of Scotland and at times Northern Ireland and northwest England. For although it is set to be a very warm, if not quite muggy night across parts of the south, where temperatures aren't going to drop much past between 17 to 19 degrees, so a little bit uncomfortable for sleeping in through this evening. Then on Wednesday, there will be some spells of rain to start, this turning heavy as it crosses over hills, but a little bit brighter towards the far north of Scotland, though still some showers pushing through. Still some rain affecting parts of Northern Ireland, southern Scotland and northwest England, and perhaps a bit more cloud around Wales to start compared to recent mornings. But otherwise, you can see it's a very warm and bright start across much of England and Wales, and temperatures are going to be pushing up through the course of the day, a hotter day into tomorrow compared to what we've seen this afternoon. And there'll still be a fair amount of cloud, this thick enough to produce some spells of rain still across much of the northwest and turning a little heavy at times. But for most, particularly across central and southern England and Wales, intense sunshine, high UV levels and temperatures pushing up into the mid-30s. So a very hot day here. On Thursday, though, the temperatures will start to come down. There will be some cloud and perhaps the odd shower, very hit and miss across England and Wales. Longer spells of at times quite heavy rain pushing into Northern Ireland and parts of Scotland. So we remain in that north-south split, and we remain that way for the rest of the week. Temperatures will be coming down though, but still feeling warm in the sunshine.
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7: Okay, well, we're going to be giving you more on that exclusive about a new illegal migrant route that's opened up into Britain, but we're also going to be talking about, on your front pages, social care is leading on pretty much every national newspaper. Andy Burnham wants cross-party support for a shake-up of the social care system, but by that, it means talking to the Lib Dems and the Tories. He has not invited reform. What do you make of that? And this is breaking right now. Zach Polanski has just spoken about the Nigel Farage controversy. I think you'll probably be quite infuriated by what he has to say. I'll play it to you in a sec.
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14: 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UK only. Entrance must be 18 or over. Lines close at 4 p.m. on the 21st of August. 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Entries will be pooled. 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
18: I believe broken social care is the biggest cause of corridor care in the NHS. This costs the NHS billions of pounds.
7: Well, this is just splattered across all of tomorrow's newspaper front pages, pretty much. And it is, despite promising to keep Labour's manifesto tax pledge, Andy Burnham is considering introducing a new form of income tax to pay for social care. But there's lots to go at with that, and
21: Labour and Conservative are virtually the uni party.
22: And British politics now has a uni party.
7: Well, there is a uniparty row because Andy Burnham, you know, does want to tackle social care. You can see it here. Burnham calls for a consensus on urgent fix for social care crisis. But in order to try to get a consensus, he's invited the Tories and the Lib Dems to talk to him about it. Not reform. And
23: within around about a week.
24: He's just dragging along.
7: Well, the French Navy opened fire on a shadow cabinet minister in the Channel the other day, or yesterday, in fact, today, in fact, I'll get it right in the end. However, we did manage to actually get some exclusive footage for you of new arrivals, illegal migrants, arriving from a new destination. It's a new route. It's the furthest ever. They are 140 miles away from Britain when they set off. They made it. It was a proof of concept, we believe. The human traffickers and the illegals wanted to prove whether or not they could do it. And they could, because we obviously just brought them to Britain. So fantastic. And
18: we've got to put those building blocks in place. And then, in time, that number will come down. And I will commit, in my time in office, to get the number of young people who are not in education, employment or training down.
7: Well, parents on benefits are set to receive £4,500 in more benefits under Andy Burnham's new plans to try to get people into apprenticeships. And
25: today I feel gay.
7: Well, that is FIFA president Gianni Infantino there facing a wave of scorn over his plans to sell stakes in the World Cup to private investors. But there is a breaking story that is actually literally going on right now, and it's this.
26: First of all, you're saying you take responsibility for it and it was a mistake, and yet you won't apologise because you're blaming Nigel Farage for amplifying it.
27: I think we also need to talk about a double standard.
26: No, you keep taking the conversation on.
7: Yes, well, I mean, this is it. We are seeing in real time that the overinflated theatre kid is being found out before our very eyes. Zach Polanski has refused to apologise for sharing a post depicting a T-shirt with a guillotine, along with the words, "We're only making plans for Nigel." Now, we are going to be playing you clips of Zach Polanski. He was offered about four or five times the opportunity to apologise on the BBC tonight. He did not seem to do that, and he made a whole host of increasingly outrageous excuses. We'll play that to you in a sec. Joining us this evening is GB News contributor Kyle Wilshaw, broadcasting royalty Christo Fufas, and comedian and GB News contributor Paul Cox. First, let's get those headlines with Sophia Wensler.
28: Patrick, thank you. Your headline at 11 o'clock. Rescue efforts are continuing into the night in Japan after a 7.1 magnitude earthquake hit Kumamoto, with people missing in a collapsed shopping mall. Japanese officials are reporting multiple deaths and injuries, power cuts and ruptured roads, but they are still assessing the full scale of the damage. President Donald Trump's meetings with Volodymyr Zelensky and Benjamin Netanyahu were positive, according to the White House. The Israeli Prime Minister arrived at the White House to meet the US president in their first face-to-face meeting since the Iran war began. Meanwhile, earlier, the Ukrainian president, Volodymyr Zelensky, said he had a good meeting with the US president. Andy Burnham will give parents on benefits £4,500 a year if their children become apprentices. The government has announced a new handout targeted at families on universal credit in a bid to remove welfare systems' disincentive to work. Currently, parents can claim universal credit payments for their children up to the age of 18, but those benefits are withdrawn if they take up an apprenticeship, causing families to lose almost £100 a week. The new plan would change that. The president of FIFA, Gianni Infantino, is plotting a World Cup sell-off to private investors. European football's governing body, UEFA, has reacted furiously, insisting the World Cup is not an asset to trade. Meanwhile, the Prime Minister, Andy Burnham, has waded in on the row, saying football does not belong to investors and the World Cup was never anyone's to sell. Those are the latest GB News headlines. Now it's back to Patrick.
0: 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Just say, play GB News.
7: Welcome along to Late Edition. Let me get you all of Wednesday's newspaper front pages. The Daily Telegraph. Workers face a new tax to fund social care. So, yeah, apparently you are, shock horror, going to be paying more in tax to fund social care. How do you feel about that? The Times, shake-up of social care to lock out private firms. So, you know, again, I suppose they would say that there's profiteering going on from these private companies. They want to kind of make it maybe state-controlled. Is that something you would trust, really? The Guardian, Burnham calls for a consensus on urgent fix for social care. Apart from it's not really a consensus because he doesn't appear to have invited the Green Party or Reform. And Reform are now saying that this is actually part of the Uni Party in action. The Express, 2 million missing out on the social care they need, and they are zoning in more on elderly people, and they say that there's something like 400,000 more people in need of social care than there was like 3 years ago. And you know, you've got an aging population, we all know that, don't we? But again, serious questions to be had here. Should families have a little bit more of a role when it comes to caring for their elderly? I know it's not possible in every single case at all. The Mirror, what did you do to my son? Now, this is a call for a new cop probe after a double killer has been guilty of sex attacks. So we'll delve into that. This is, the mother of a Royal Navy sailor missing since 1986 today issues a direct plea to the double killer. She is convinced murdered him. Tell me what you did to my son. The Daily Mail. Burnham benefits bribe for parents of apprentices. And yes, this is that you are going to get about £4,500 if you essentially tell your, I think, 16 to 18 year old to get off their backside, stop claiming universal credit and actually get into work. Which I'm not really happy about this, to be honest with you. Should you not want to work? And is it not a bit short-sighted to think that, okay, you might be a bit worse off in the short term because your family's getting a bit less benefits, but, you know, maybe within a few years' time you'll have started your own company and that will be better. But the Metro, they also go 4K if you let your children learn a trade. If you let your children learn a trade. Burnham's offer to families on benefits. The iPaper, fury over FIFA plan to sell the World Cup. The Sun, for sale. FIFA plot to flog off World Cup to investors. So, yeah, there you go. Look, what we're going to do is, before we get into the social care stuff, I do want to tell you and remind you about a GB News exclusive, and it's a big one. Because, as you know, we have been all over the small boat crisis, and now it's the large boat crisis. And today, we can reveal, courtesy of exclusive footage sent to us by our Home and Security editor, Mark White, that what you're looking at there is the first arrival of illegal migrants, courtesy of Border Force, from a new migrant route that is 40 miles south of Dieppe in France. It's the furthest they've ever set off from. It's 140 miles away from the British coast. It's about 60 miles away from where they've been setting off more commonly around the Calais and Dunkirk area. And what we believe this was a trial run by human traffickers and illegal immigrants to test out a new route and see whether or not it would work. And now they have confirmation that it has. 26 illegal migrants arrived on that boat. That's set off from a place that is 40 miles south of Dieppe. So they have managed to travel further than anyone has so far. And that is a place called Fécamp, which is, again, further south than it's been before. So that's what we're looking at here. And dutifully, Border Force have gobbled them up, haven't they? And they are now in Britain. They've kissed British soil. They're just as British as we are now. Absolutely. Give those guys a passport. They'll need to replace it because they probably chucked theirs over the side of the boat. Paul, what do you think about this? Because we are going to see a lot more of this now. We are looking at a new frontier that has opened up this evening.
1: Yeah, so I've been trying to really think about this because obviously they've been coming from, like you say, Calais, Dunkirk. That's relatively the shortest route to the UK, but really the shortest route isn't to our shores. The shortest route is into British waters, because that's what you saw there was a British RNLI boat or a Coast Guard boat that is essentially rescuing them from their small boat and bringing them to land, to safety, once they've reached British waters. So I guess they're calculating how quickly they can get into British waters. Is it safe enough, etc.? Look, if they can get into British waters, or even worse, if we're willing to go outside of British waters to make them safe and pick them up, then this could go on forever and ever. They could go from the Netherlands, they could go from almost anywhere, from Belgium, etc. So it is a worry. It's a worrying concern. But the reason it's a worrying concern, it's not necessarily just because it's more illegal migrants coming. It's just if they have got different routes on mainland Europe, then it's a much bigger place to police, and we've only got one deal with France, no matter how bad it is.
7: Yeah, so just to summarise what's happened today in the Channel, as Andy Burnham finally spoke about it and said that he believes that what Shabana Mahmood is doing is working, the French opened fire next to a British shadow cabinet minister, the shadow Home Secretary. They just shot near him with no warning at all. And then, in my view, lied about it being a planned training exercise because there was no forewarning of this in the way that you would normally have it. So they did that. And then loads more mega dinghies were attempted to set off. The French escorted at least one of them into British waters. And we've opened up a brand spanking new illegal migrant route. So really quite a bad day out all in all, Christo.
2: Oh, for comp. Is what I want to say.
7: Mm.
2: For comp is the place that they're coming from.
1: Yeah, so yeah, yeah. We get it, mate.
3: Not your best.
2: Funny. It's funny. I mean, what's frustrating about this? There's so much that's frustrating about this. But how did we end up being a nation that managed to literally, with a proportionately quite small navy, fend off the Nazis? We fended off literally World War II and the Nazis on our doorstep, yet we can't stop another small boat route. And all they need to do, as you have said, is literally get into the water. And then, because of naval rules, they are deemed to be unsafe and they will be taken aboard a vessel in order to make them safe, which has just proven that route works.
7: Yep.
2: If you were a people smuggler, you'd be looking at that going, great, I just need to get them a little bit further away from the shore. The French are on the side of the shore. They've got their handkerchiefs.
7: Yep.
2: Au revoir. It's not au revoir.
1: Bonjour.
2: Bonjour.
7: Yeah. But it's also really worth noting that the reason why they're going further south into France is because they can't go further north into Belgium, because the Belgians have managed to stop it, because the Belgians were turning them back in the water.
2: Yeah, which is what we should be doing. I don't understand why we can't do this. I've been very critical before of reform's plans when they've said, look, we'll get the Navy to turn them back. The reason is because the Navy has refused to do that before. When Suella Braverman and Priti Patel, both as Home Secretary, tried to get the Navy to turn back the boats, they refused. The Ministry of Defence actually put out a post on the then Twitter saying, we're not going to do it because it's not safe, it goes against maritime rules, it is a risk to life. Well, sorry, we've got to start thinking about how in which we can do this. If the military won't do it, perhaps we need a different kind of border force that will.
7: There's no shortage of people who will be more than willing and are.
2: No, but you down in a tugboat isn't going to work.
7: Well, I'm thinking veterans. I'm thinking people who would be more than willing to do it in a safe and controlled way under observation. But the reason I just brought up the Guardian's front page though is because they've got a sidebar story, which is Tory MP's shot claim dismissed by France. And this really winds me up actually, because today we did see, I think we got a clip of it, we did see the whether you agree with this politics or not, and the Guardian obviously don't, but we did see a shadow cabinet minister, the shadow Home Secretary, on a ship earlier on doing a news report. The French deliberately sailed incredibly close to him and then, without any warning or any announcement whatsoever, did this.
23: mean that anyone who did cross the channel and arrive in Dover could be immediately deported within around about a week.
24: Wait about a second, he's just dragging a line
23: towards it. Is that a warning shot towards us? I don't know.
24: Well, I was trying to work. Well,
23: okay.
7: Right, they just fired a pistol into the water off the back of the boat. It was not a training exercise because they have to announce the training exercises, and apparently they did not do that. And the captain of that, or the skipper of that boat, confirmed that he had not received any kind of notification that they were going to do that anyway. And The Guardian go for Tory MP's shots claim dismissed by France. So that's that. The Guardian's angle is that, oh, what's Phil on about? It's just interesting to know what side they're on, isn't it? The Guardian is basically more on the side of the French pistol waivers than it is an actual democratically elected British politician, Kai.
3: No, it's not just dismissed by France, is it? There's plenty. So a senior border officer said that there are often exercises at sea involving the Royal or the French Navy, shots occasionally fired at Cuba
7: using blanks.
3: A retired Royal Navy captain in an article has said that
2: generally
3: it's very
2: fire them at other politicians.
3: No offence. And I didn't want to say this earlier when you had Chris Philp, the interview with Chris Philp, but 99% of the British public do not know who Chris Philp is. They'd walk down the street and not recognise him. The idea is fanciful.
2: You just said the same about Andy Burnham last week.
3: The French vessel decided to fire shots because there was filming going on and because it was Chris Philp. Come on, you don't have to be Captain Obvious to see that something's gone wrong here. It's not a conspiracy. It's a mistake. I really don't see what the big fuss is about this.
1: The fuss, okay. Don't worry. Yeah. The fuss is about, if nothing else, the optics, because two things happened concurrently. One is that French people fired at an English person, irrespective of who that English person was. Well, that's okay, disputed. Towards, near, around. At the same time, they waved through a dinghy with loads of illegal immigrants on. Come on through, chaps, over you come. They come sailing past, no shots fired near them. But there was one shot at a couple of English guys on the boat. Okay, I can accept that they don't know it's Chris Philp from that distance. I challenge anyone to identify Chris Philp from that distance. But it's quite obviously a British boat, probably in British waters, because it's on the border of the waters. Mm. And therefore, if you look at the two things together, that's not great optics. And we'd like The Guardian to at least go, we're on the side of the English.
7: Yeah.
2: But correct me if I'm wrong, and I don't think the last incident was the French, but wasn't there another similar incident with the Russians recently? Yeah. I mean, are we a laughing stock, or do people just decide that, oh, OK,
7: we
2: just are? So basically now, when there are British vessels on British waters, other navies and other military just fire around
7: because
2: us.
7: Because we'll lie for other nations. So when the Russians fired a couple of old-age pensioners in British
2: that's
7: waters...
2: That's it. Yeah, that's what happened.
7: The old-age pensioners said, again, we had our radio, we go out all the time, we own the boat, actually, we go out all the time, and we did not get any warnings from the Russians at all before they opened fire. But the British government basically did Kremlin propaganda by parroting the Kremlin's lines, which is that everything was completely normal and fine. And we're doing it again here, aren't we now, with the French? And they are mugging us right off. A new migrant route opened today. A load more of the lads came across the channel again. They'll now just be seeded around the British community. The French will fire 17 warning shots at a shadow cabinet member, but they will literally tow potential murderers, rapists and paedophiles into Britain. That is where we are.
3: If only Chris Philp could have done something about this in his 2 years as immigration compliance minister.
2: I don't think that justifies being fired at by a foreign power.
3: It matters, doesn't it, the hypocrisy of spending 2 days. He's back again tomorrow, apparently, isn't he?
2: Yeah.
3: Back out in the channel, probably for the first time, looking out, scouting for the migrant boats to get a good clip on social media. Well, if only somebody in power could have done something about this years ago. And what really gets me, right, no doubt in those 2 years he tried to push, right? He tried to push on this policy. But now to come back in opposition and say that these matters are easy, that there's a silver bullet, that Andy Burnham, as he said in the interview with you, Patrick, could solve this tomorrow, is a load of rubbish.
2: But why are you more annoyed about that than one of our shadow Home Secretary being fired at by the French? Why are you more annoyed about what he did 2 years ago?
3: Probably shooting blanks. Who knows why?
2: Well, apparently for yourself.
3: It's an exercise, and it was far away, wouldn't have done... I mean, come on, this is a made-up...
2: Why are you parroting the French... Why aren't you patriotic? Why are you anti-British?
3: Oh, don't be so
7: what
3: absurd.
7: I'd love to do here is just, you know, as you're going about your business, Kai, turn up,
2: drivel,
7: just turn up,
3: shoot some blanks at
7: and
3: me.
7: just fire blanks all over you, and see what happens, you know, and just really? See what happens.
2: Could I volunteer for that too?
3: No.
1: Kai
7: no.
1: is getting the wrong. These are getting
3: I
1: the wrong
3: have,
1: idea.
3: I have a strict one in, one out policy.
7: Do you? That's not what I put. Right. Okay. The French authorities have said the regulatory signals as provided for by international standards for the shooting exercise were displayed, and say a safety gauge was respected. This exercise is unrelated to the presence of a British ship in the area, which was out of range of fire. The PSP Flamont was not engaged in an operation to monitor migrant boats. Now, we've done the first bit on that. When we come back, we are going to be talking about this.
26: First of all, you're saying you take responsibility for it and it was a mistake, and yet you won't apologise because you're blaming Nigel Farage for amplifying it.
27: I think we also need to talk about a double standard.
26: No, you keep taking the conversation on.
7: Well, we counted, we think, five times that Zach Polanski has this evening been offered the chance to apologise for sharing that picture of the bloke with the guillotine T-shirt. We're only making plans for Nigel. He kept coming up with the most bizarre excuses. We've clipped that up for you, we've got that, and we are going to be talking, of course, about what is all over the front pages, which is social care and whether or not you want to pay more tax for social care. That's next.
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9: Mohamed Salah's anticipated transfer to Besiktas has fallen through after financial negotiations hit an impasse following three separate meetings between the parties. Sporting director Onda Ozan confirmed the Turkish club has stepped back from the deal. Salah departed Anfield after terminating his contract a year early, having signed a two-year extension only the previous April. Across nine seasons, the Egyptian netted 257 goals and provided 123 assists in 442 appearances, lifting two Premier League titles and the Champions League. That's the latest sport. 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
7: A Okay, welcome back. Well, look, obviously you will all be aware that the big news, one of the big news stories anyway, of the last couple of days has been the Zach Polanski issue when it comes to him reposting that picture of a bloke wearing a shirt with a guillotine on it, and we're only making plans for Nigel. Nigel has reported him to the police. Anyway, Zach Polanski appeared on the BBC about half an hour ago. I'm going to play you a couple of clips of what he had to say. He's refused to apologise for that social media post on Instagram. Here's what he had to say.
27: But it's an inadvertent mistake. And so I think the amount that it's been reported, particularly by press that are owned by billionaires who often attack me, I talk a lot.
14: Oh, come on.
27: Well, no.
14: Come on. Any leader of a political party in this country who shares a post like that is going to have reports and stories and conversations about them. You know that.
27: Well, can I?
14: Do you want to take this opportunity to apologise to Nigel Farage?
27: Well, if I'd done it deliberately, I'd be apologising. But because this was a mistake, I think the important thing is that I point out it's a mistake, that I also make sure that I condemn political violence. And also, crucially, I make a commitment to be better on my social media.
14: OK. Do you want to apologise then or not?
27: No. The reason for that is because Nigel Farage, when I posted this or when the person posted it, it got less than 1,000 likes. Nigel Farage then took it, cropped it, so it made it look like I posted it, which I think was fundamentally dishonest. It's now had 3.2 million views. So actually, this whole conversation has been seen more because Nigel Farage, Lee Youssef, and I think Richard Tice posted it. So I'm accepting my responsibility in that I shouldn't have accepted that collaboration. I'm accepting that we all need to condemn political violence.
7: Okay, a couple of things there before we play the next clip. Freudian slip from Walter Mitty himself there, saying when I posted it initially and then backtracking on that. He also had a little go about dishonesty, which is interesting from a bloke, of course, who's got a pretty shoddy relationship with the truth. You just have to ask the Red Cross, the Ministry of Justice, the Electoral Register, whoever owns the houseboat, or indeed the Hypnotherapy Council about all of that. But there you go. He's also trying to blame the amplification on it on Nigel Farage, Zia Youssef and Richard Tice, claiming that at the point that it was posted it only had 1,000 likes, but they amplified it. Do you not seem to remember that excuse not working for Lucy Connolly when she posted something and deleted it, and at the point that she'd actually deleted it, it didn't have that many views, but then of course it went viral and it was amplified by the left and she ended up getting sentenced to 31 months in prison. But he also claimed he didn't read all of the images of the post before agreeing to share it and accepted some responsibility for it.

0: He is,
1: such right?
2: Bizarre logic. Like, I murdered someone the other day, right? And it would have been fine had they not been discovered. You know what I mean? That is the logic. You know, it would have been absolutely fine if no one has seen it. When only 1,000 people saw it, it was fine. It was only when it was amplified by the people who realised that it was grossly wrong that it's their fault for amplifying it. That is such weird logic.
0: Yeah, and also what I really take offence at is his deflection onto, oh, well, all the other times that Nigel Farage has done things, right? And I'd imagine that with his friends now, he's saying, well, why do I have to justify myself when the enemy, as he would see it, get to do all these other things and get away with it? Well, where are your principles, mate? If you share a dangerous message, if you think they share a dangerous message and don't apologise for it, fine. But if you share a dangerous message and don't apologise for it, that makes you just as bad.
3: Yeah, absolutely. It's a warped logic, isn't it? It's such a warped logic that if you said something like, you know, okay, well, because we have seen X amount of Islamist terror attacks in this country or Europe over the last decade, that, you know, we're not going to apologise for the far right terror attack because we've seen that. I mean, it doesn't wash any other way, does it? Apart from in Zach Polanski's mind. What do you make?
4: Oh, they've taken whataboutery to a new level. Look, the thing is, we're seeing the dying embers of Zach Polanski's political career. Most people recognise it. I'm not sure Carol Vorderman and her chums recognise it. Even Gary Stevenson has had to step down from public debate because he made a whole documentary about how rubbish he is without realising it. and that whole part of the political discourse. I mean, Kai Wilshaw is against you. It's over, right? It's over. Kai will accept any old nonsense, but he won't accept this. So look, it's over for Zach Polanski. This is just the very beginning, or maybe the middle, or somewhere near the end of the end, but it's over for him. And the reason it is, and the reason that this just has to change, and one of the reasons, by the way, a lot of people on the right have said, you included, I'm sure, Patrick, but I don't want to speak for you, have said what we want to see for this is the same action we would have seen against the right. Not because we feel vigilant about this and we want to see retribution. I can certainly say from my perspective, what I want to see is it highlighted just how ridiculous it is to arrest people for words on the internet. And therefore, we will see a wholesale change. And Zach Polanski will be one of the pinnacles of that change, because we will look at this now, even right-minded left-wingers will look at this and go, we cannot have this man leading any of our cause.
2: Also, I think you're absolutely right on the hypocrisy. Personally, I don't think he should be arrested for it.
0: No.
2: I don't think that anyone should really be arrested. Perhaps you should have a slap on the wrist, but I don't know whether an arrest, unless it directly leads to violence. I think that's the way it is in America, is that if you can prove that someone looked at a social media post and killed someone, then you get prosecuted.
3: I do wonder if there's something else going on here, actually, which is that, and there's no way of me proving this and everything. I wonder how totally in control of his own social media account Zach Polanski actually is. And if the truth is that someone else is in control of his, you know, like social media manager or something, and actually they retweeted it, or they've not retweeted it, reposted it or whatever as well. And he doesn't want it to seem as though he isn't in control of his own account.
4: Of course.
3: And so he's saying, now I'm making a commitment to be more responsible with this, da, da, da, da. You know, maybe there's two ways of looking at that. Maybe he doesn't want to throw someone under the bus who's quite junior. Fine, okay, some people might say that's admirable in a way, but I think for him, you know, for a bloke whose whole personality is, but I'm real, it's just me, I'm, you know, maybe he doesn't want to admit that actually he's got a team of people who run his social media. That would just be a hunch for me. There's no way of proving that.
2: That still wouldn't explain. What I don't understand is why you can... How can you get as far as it was dangerous, messaging like that is wrong, all of those things, but not just say, I'm sorry. Yeah, it was a mistake. It was a mistake. I didn't look at what I was collaborating on, so I'm really sorry. Why would you not just say that?
3: Why are more people on the left calling this out there, Kai? You know when Nigel Farage said, I think we should respond to the Henry Novak body cam footage with was it pure cold rage? He said, pure cold rage. There was unanimous, oh my gosh, this is disgusting, this is deplorable, you should apologise, you're inciting it. I think I'm right in saying, so far, I've only seen Pat McFadden come out and say that he thinks this is a bit squiffy.
0: I bet you there's lots of Labour MPs.
3: Not publicly, though. They don't want to be publicly.
0: Criticising it on Twitter. Let's check in the break and we'll see how many we can find. I bet you there's plenty because they hate him.

0: But I do think this is sort of slightly ridiculous. One of the things I worry about in all of this is that I think on the left and the right, both of those part of the new insurgent parties, the Greens and Reform, are developing a bit of a grievance narrative, right? As you see it with what Zach Polanski said, oh, the billionaire-owned media, they're out to get me. And it's not actually dissimilar, take it with a billionaire bit, but it's not dissimilar to what Nigel Farage said in that video where he had the smallest ounce of scrutiny and he came out with this video essentially calling for regulation of the press. He mentioned regulation of the press in his remarks. Now, I worry that both ends are starting to think when they get a bit of criticism on things that they are being treated unfairly. That is not the recipe for
1: it's also
0: good politics.
1: Worth mentioning, in amongst all this, that Nigel Farage is a human being who will have seen a dear friend bludgeoned to death.
2: Absolutely.
1: And
2: yeah,
1: also, at the same time, be fully aware, even if we're not, of millions of more death threats against him.
0: Yeah.
1: So therefore, if he is a little frightened, let's say, and this is an emotional reaction, I think it's possibly justified.
2: And that is why.
3: We've got to go. Right, on Zach Polanski, a Green Party spokesman said, after attending a public event, Zach accepted a request to collaborate on a post with several images. Once this image was brought to his attention, he immediately unshared the post. He unequivocally does not support this type of dangerous message. Right, coming up in just a moment's time.
4: I believe broken social care is the biggest cause of corridor care in the NHS. This costs the NHS billions of pounds.
3: This is what I want to ask you, and it's on the front of the Daily Telegraph. Would you be willing to pay more tax in order to have better social care? That's next.
5: Hello there, good evening. Welcome to your GB News weather update from the Met Office. Into tomorrow, we'll feel slightly cooler under cloudier skies. Otherwise, in the sunshine, it's a hotter day ahead. A brief hot spell this time, though, gradually turning cooler towards the end of the week. And for this evening, we've still got a north-south split in the weather. Low pressure dominating northern areas, but high pressure holding on to the south. So mostly dry with clear skies for much of England and Wales. But the low pressure still continues to bring in more cloud and some spells of rain across much of Scotland and at times Northern Ireland and northwest England. For although it is set to be a very warm, if not quite muggy night across parts of the south, where temperatures aren't going to drop much past between 17 to 19 degrees, so a little bit uncomfortable for sleeping in through this evening. Then on Wednesday, there will be some spells of rain to start, this turning heavy as it crosses over hills, but a little bit brighter towards the far north of Scotland, though still some showers pushing through. Still some rain affecting parts of Northern Ireland, southern Scotland and northwest England, and perhaps a bit more cloud around Wales to start compared to recent mornings. But otherwise, you can see it's a very warm and bright start across much of England and Wales, and temperatures are going to be pushing up through the course of the day, a hotter day into tomorrow compared to what we've seen this afternoon. And there'll still be a fair amount of cloud, this thick enough to produce some spells of rain still across much of the northwest and turning a little heavy at times. But for most, particularly across central and southern England and Wales, intense sunshine, high UV levels and temperatures pushing up into the mid-30s. So a very hot day here. On Thursday, though, the temperatures will start to come down. There will be some cloud and perhaps the odd shower, very hit and miss across England and Wales. Longer spells of at times quite heavy rain pushing into Northern Ireland and parts of Scotland. So we remain in that north-south split, and we remain that way for the rest of the week. Temperatures will be coming down, though, but still feeling warm in the sunshine.
6: 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Or have you plateaued? 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Because success is not a secret. It's a system. Call or WhatsApp me now on 077 20 30 40 50. That's 077 20 30 40 50. I'm Mike Green. Let's build the business you actually wanted.
0: Aaron.
3: Okay, welcome back to Patrick Christie's Tonight Late Edition. Let's just bring up tomorrow's edition of the Daily Telegraph, because workers face a new tax to fund social care. Now, there's a variety of this story across like four or five national newspapers tomorrow, so I would expect this to be big on the breakfast show. But it's Andy Burnham's plan for social care. Now, a new tax on income to fund social care is among the plans being drawn up by officials for Andy Burnham to consider. Civil servants have developed proposals that will require workers to make mandatory contributions to a new privately managed fund to pay for their care in later life. The plans, drawn up by officials in the Department for Health and Social Care, could find a new care system costing 18 billion quid a year. The Telegraph understands that civil servants drew up several new funding models for down for social care last month. It would be an alternative to the 10% tax on estates, the death tax, so-called death tax. As I understand that, it's a flat 10% tax on whatever your estate is when you die. And a paper published by the group proposed mandatory contributions to a national fund, which would require an employee on a £50,000 a year salary to pay an extra £788 a year in tax. An employee earning 80 grand, you'd pay £1,327 a year to fund your social care.
1: Yeah, look, when you look at policies like this, particularly if you've had any experience of looking after old people, which unfortunately I have, and you think, oh, on the face of it, it looks good. However, what this is people that have taken their ambition in life, earned some money, paying for those that haven't got anything at the end of their lives. It always is this, because when my nan passed away in a care home, she had, at the time when she first went into a care home, she had a certain amount in savings, which meant that she wasn't liable for her care to be paid for. Mm. Okay? And that can be as little as £14,000, by the way. The one that people most know about used to be 27. This is now 5-6 years ago, so I don't know if it's changed. But you can have as low as £14,000 in savings and you still have to pay for your care. So if you are contributing into this, it's still only going to go to those people who don't have anything at the end of their lives. On the face of it, great, because, you know, maybe we won't have. Maybe it'll benefit us, maybe it'll benefit others, and if we've got enough for ourselves, fine. But it's not true, because it costs £5,000 a week, bare minimum, to put an old person into a care home, no matter how good, bad, or indifferent it is. £5,000, it could be up to £5,000 a week, quite often a little bit more. Now, that eats away at someone's savings, right? Yeah. Now my nan's passed, I don't mind talking about this. They never had anything. Nan and Grandad never had a thing. But by the time that Grandad had gone and Nan was left and she had a stroke, there was £150,000 hanging about. That went, in the 3 years she was in care, nothing was left. So nothing was passed on. It all went back to the state, or it all went on to the private companies. Yeah. So I would want to look very carefully at who is benefiting from this, because they say it's about an ageing population. Why have we got such a big ageing population? That's what I want to know. Why is it so big? If you look at it, we are overpopulated. So I'm looking at this now from my political right-wing perspective. We are way overpopulated, and that's only exponentially going up. Oh. And a certain type of demographic are taking from the state. Oh.
0: But I think, so the problem that you've outlined, right, the perverse way that if you have a certain amount of savings, then it basically you have to pay for it out of your own pocket. I think that's the intention behind this, of creating a universal care service so that there is a certain set of things that everybody gets, right? And then above that, there's a top-up and that you pay extra. And that's what, I mean, it's been Andy Burnham's lifelong ambition, as far as I can tell, as long as he's been in politics, to sort out social care and to have some way where it's free at the point of need, right? And it is a joke that people have to, pensioners at the minute, have to sell their homes to fund their care and stuff like that. It's wrong. Mm. But also it leaks into, at the minute, the local authorities,
3: the only thing I would say is that at the moment, if you're on, so like £80,000 a year is a lot of money to a lot of people, absolutely, and I'm not disputing that, but you know, you just have to look at the way the inflation's going, et cetera, et cetera, et cetera. You know, there's a lot of people who will be on a fair bit more money than that, who then don't get any help whatsoever when it comes to paying for nursery places for their kids. So you're paying full whack for that, which is absolutely astronomical. Then also, if they look at bringing in some of the new plans when it comes to housing, etc., in terms of like, you know, stamp duty or council tax, etc., then you're on the hook potentially for thousands of pounds a year more for that.
2: If you earn that, you probably live in the south, so your housing costs will be double that of everyone
3: else. And then you're now going to pay more in tax for someone who's potentially just arrived in Britain to have three kids or more. You're going to be paying loads more in tax for a load of young people who are claiming to have ADHD, etc., and can't work. You're going to be paying a load more to build all of these new council houses that Andy Burnham is talking about. Who's going to live in those council houses? Well, we've just seen a couple of hundred more people across the English Channel today. Very hard for me to talk whilst people talk in my ear. The new council houses coming across, people coming across the English Channel today. And then you end up with this situation now where you potentially could be on the hook for a lot more money as well.
2: And do you know, there's a lot of this that sticks in my craw, but if you do the right thing, like your grandparents, bless their hearts, you know, they didn't have much, but they saved and they probably had a little house at the end of it that they could then pass on to their children. No chance of that, because they did the right thing and it's taken from them. Now, I get your point. Oh, maybe this whole social care thing will mean that won't happen. No, it means that they won't get it when they're dead. It means they'll get it when they're alive. Because now, if you're doing the right thing and working hard, your tax bill will go up, so they'll get it from you while you're working and you've got breath in your body. Yeah. Rather than taking it from you when you die. Either way, doing the right thing, you are penalised. And you know what else sticks in my craw about this? If the NHS weren't paying billions of pounds for the private partnerships that Andy Burnham signed off when he was Health Secretary, perhaps there would be more money in the NHS. I mean, it really does stick in my craw now that he's talking about private firms getting too much money for all of this. He didn't care about private firms when he was landing the NHS with billions and billions of pounds worth of debt to build a few hospitals, which they're still saddled with now.
3: Well, look, just talking about the kind of Burnham benefits bonanza that we're going to see, in the next section we are going to be talking about this.
4: You've got to put those building blocks in place, and then in time that number will come down, and I will commit in my time in office to get the number of young people who are not in education, employment or training down.
3: So again, here's another one of these giveaways I was talking about. Parents on benefits are said to receive more than £4,500 in more benefits under Andy Burnham's new plans to try to convince them to get their kids to do an apprenticeship. I mean, not really sure that adds up. That's next.
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5: Hello there, you're heading away for the summer holidays. Well, it's turning very hot across parts of France and Spain. High pressure dominates across Europe, bringing plenty of dry weather, very warm across the Canary Islands as well as towards Madeira. Coastal areas of Portugal and Spain will be cooler, in temperatures in the high 20s, low 30s. Towards Italy, though, as well as Greece, very hot indeed. There is a risk of thunderstorms as well across the Alps, but it does remain fine, dry and warm into the weekend as well.
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3: 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Okay, welcome back. Let's round off the show with the Daily Mail's front page. Burnham benefits bribe for parents of apprentices. Apparently, they're going to receive a state handout of $4,500 a year if their children choose a job over living on welfare. Why don't they just choose to get a bloody job anyway?
17: I'm saying this. Do you know what I would be more in favour of? Give the £4,000 to those parents who have already got their children to get a job. Why are we incentivising? Again, it's another example. You do the wrong thing, right? You don't get your kids to have a job. You don't, like, literally drag them by their ear down to the job centre, which is what my parents would have done to me. You do the wrong thing, you get money. You do the right thing. I want every single parent who has literally been struggling their backsides off, getting their teenage children to go and get jobs, I want them to get £4,000.
0: Mm. So the £4,500 is a bursary, isn't it, to families where the kid was previously on benefits, mm, and where the household would lose out, essentially, if they get an apprenticeship. So at the minute, mm, if a kid 16 or 17 year old gets an apprenticeship, then the household loses the universal credit, right, that the household gets.
3: Yeah.
0: So this would compensate those households so that they don't lose out benefits that they would ordinarily receive.
3: Fine, but why are they on benefits? Why are they on benefits, though? Because this is an admittance.
0: If the kid is on sickness.
17: Just take away the universal credit anyway.
3: Sorry, mate. Yeah, but isn't this... So if it's as easy as that to go, I tell you what, I am on the sick at the moment, but if you give my mum and dad $4,500, all of a sudden I can get a job.
17: Yes, that's like paracetamol.
3: Does that not tell you that maybe they're on the take now?
0: No.
3: Why not?
0: Because some of the reasons... Well, I don't know how it works. I don't know. Well,
17: but how could they be? How could they be sick and then £4,500 cure them? That's the question. How can they be sick but £4,500 cure them?
0: Maybe it's not
17: them?
0: For. Maybe it's not. But if this, right, like, I don't know. I'm sorry.
1: You don't solve a welfare crisis with more welfare. And it's unfortunate as well, because despite Kai not really understanding the base of his argument, within there is a relatively good point. But it's a good point that's generated by a whole raft of bad socialism decisions. This is basically saying there's a bit of a loophole where if you've got a child, this is encouraging children to go to university, because if they're not in work by the time they're 16, they'll get benefits till they're 18.
3: All right. Okay, well, there we go. Well, lots to go out for tomorrow's breakfast show, as well as you've seen there. Let me just round up tomorrow's newspaper front pages. The Daily Express, they go for 2 million missing out on the social care they need. The Mirror. What did you do to my son? Call for a new police probe after a double killer was guilty of sex attacks. At the Daily Mail. Burnham benefits bribe for parents of apprentices. The Metro, £4,000 if you let your children learn a trade. Burnham's offer to families on benefits. The iPaper, fury over FIFA plan to sell World Cup. The Sun, for sale, FIFA plot to flog off World Cup to investors. The Telegraph, workers face new tax to fund social care. The Times, shake-up of social care to lock out private firms. The Guardian, Burnham calls for consensus on urgent fix for social care crisis. Right, thank you very much. Those are all your front pages. Thank you to my wonderful panel. Thank you to everybody who's been watching and listening. I'll be back tomorrow at 9 p.m. Up next, it's time for The Late Show Live, hosted this evening by the one and only Bev Turner.
18: Thank you, Patrick. Very good evening, everybody. It's been a very busy day here in Washington, D.C. Benjamin Netanyahu visited the White House. So did Vladimir Zelensky. But we didn't hear a huge amount. I wonder why that might be. There's also been a big funeral here this afternoon of Senator Lindsey Graham. President Trump was speaking at that. We'll tell you who else was there. And why have they released 600,000 mosquitoes in to Washington, D.C.? Tell you in a minute.
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20: Hello there, good evening. Welcome to your GB News weather update from the Met Office. Into tomorrow, we'll feel slightly cooler under cloudier skies. Otherwise, in the sunshine, it's a hotter day ahead. A brief hot spell this time, though, gradually turning cooler towards the end of the week. And for this evening, we've still got a north-south split in the weather. Low pressure dominating northern areas, but high pressure holding on to the south. So mostly dry with clear skies for much of England and Wales. But the low pressure still continues to bring in more cloud and some spells of rain across much of Scotland and at times Northern Ireland and northwest England. For although it is set to be a very warm, if not quite muggy night across parts of the south, where temperatures aren't going to drop much past between 17 to 19 degrees, so a little bit uncomfortable for sleeping in through this evening. Then on Wednesday, there will be some spells of rain to start, this turning heavy as it crosses over hills, but a little bit brighter towards the far north of Scotland, though still some showers pushing through. Still some rain affecting parts of Northern Ireland, southern Scotland and northwest England, and perhaps a bit more cloud around Wales to start compared to recent mornings. But otherwise, you can see it's a very warm and bright start across much of England and Wales, and temperatures are going to be pushing up through the course of the day, a hotter day into tomorrow compared to what we've seen this afternoon. And there'll still be a fair amount of cloud, this thick enough to produce some spells of rain still across much of the northwest and turning a little heavy at times. But for most, particularly across central and southern England and Wales, intense sunshine, high UV levels and temperatures pushing up into the mid-30s. So a very hot day here. On Thursday, though, the temperatures will start to come down. There will be some cloud and perhaps the odd shower, very hit and miss across England and Wales. Longer spells of at times quite heavy rain pushing into Northern Ireland and parts of Scotland. So we remain in that north-south split, and we remain that way for the rest of the week. Temperatures will be coming down, though, but still feeling warm in the sunshine.
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2: 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Entrance must be 18 or over. Lines close at 4 p.m. on the 21st of August. 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
20: Good evening, good morning, live from Washington, D.C. This is Bev Turner on GB News with the stories that are shaping Great Britain and the United States of America tonight.
35: Virtually everyone, Republican or Democrat, liked Lindsay. Well, not everybody, but it sounds good. Not everybody.
20: Not everybody. Trump giving a very honest eulogy today at Senator Lindsey Graham's memorial service. He died very suddenly 2 weeks ago. But that is the reason why two of the most significant global leaders were in town today, Zelensky and Netanyahu. But it was a bit of a frustrating day for journalists. I'll tell you why.
36: I will commit in my time in office to get the number of young people who are not in education, employment or training down.
20: Right, he's turning into our very own Mr. Ben now. He keeps popping up as different occupations, this time selling us apprenticeships. Good news, if you're on benefits, you're going to get more of taxpayers' money if your kids sign up to one of these courses. Is that a good idea? Also,
37: we've got family here who's expecting us to be here, so we were quite worried their flight was going to get cancelled. So we just didn't know what was happening.
20: So very British, keeping calm and carrying on. Fires continue to rage in the southwest of France. Our reporter Will Godley has been speaking to Brits still there as cities are evacuated. We're going to hear the latest report on that also this evening.
38: First of all, you're saying you take responsibility for it and it was a mistake, and yet you won't apologise because you're blaming Nigel Farage for amplifying it.
39: I think we also need to talk about a double standard.
38: No, you keep taking the conversation on.
0: I know how she feels. I had a similar conversation on this show last night. Breaking news, Green Party leader Zach Polanski has responded to the widespread criticism after sharing a social media post which seemed to call for Nigel Farage to be beheaded by a guillotine. I'm going to discuss the rights and wrongs of this with my panel. I'm Bev Turner. This is The Late Show Live.

0: going to tell you why there have been 600,000 mosquitoes released into Washington, D.C. And that squeaky sound was Eric Ham taking to his seat here, running in last minute. Eric, are you damp, I want to know? Just so you are aware, the heavens have opened in the last half an hour here in Washington, D.C. There's been a severe weather warning. Did you get caught in the rain?
1: I did.
0: Oh, well, don't worry. We'll forgive you. Matthew Hurt is also here with me this evening. Great to see you, Matthew. You got here early, avoided the rain.
2: I did, yes. Absolutely.
0: Well done. Well done. And in London this evening, we have got Paul Cox. There he is. And the wonderful Benjamin Butterworth has joined us as well this evening. Thank you both. So good to see you. Thank you so much for being here this evening. Now, moving on. Waving to them down the lens. There we go, a little friendly wave. Right, moving on to our main news this evening. Now, before they attended Senator Lindsey Graham's memorial service, leaders Volodymyr Zelensky and Benjamin Netanyahu held separate meetings with President Trump behind closed doors. The White House has described the meetings as productive. Images have been released, which you're seeing now. But journalists were unable to confirm, and we still are unable to confirm, the positive nature of these talks. We just weren't let in today. Now, despite our best efforts, the world's press were kept away from the inside of the White House today. You can see some of the pictures there. I was there from about 9 o'clock this morning. So were most people. And it strikes you on a day like this, how unusual it is, because the press is given so much access to the White House. All we could manage was a little glimpse. We're seeing it here as Zelensky arrive at the side door and leave, and then Benjamin Netanyahu just minutes later, actually, also arriving from the same entrance, having a conversation and leaving. Now, we know that Zelensky and Netanyahu also gave exclusive interviews inside that building to the Fox American network here, but very unusual for the press not to be allowed in at all. And I don't know, I'm interested to know from my panel why you think that might be. There was Zelensky just leaving. Neither of them were in the building for particularly long, maybe 45 minutes each or something like that. Matthew, this is such unusual behavior by President Trump. Why wasn't he more transparent about what was going on in there today?
2: You know, I can't speak to the situation inside the White House, but I can say that President Trump and this administration have allowed unfettered access to the press, to both domestic and the foreign, in this case, GB News press. You've had a great interview with him in the past. I do think that he's willing to answer questions in front of the camera and to reporters. This is a situation, though, obviously a little bit more serious in nature, with both Zelensky and Netanyahu in the White House, and I suspect he gave a nod to the domestic press here at Fox News, the U.S.-based press, to have that conversation.
0: Yeah, but even, and they weren't official visits, so it wasn't like when Zelensky has been invited into the Oval Office before. We remember in February last year, they had that hideous argument. I mean, I personally quite enjoyed it, where they accused Zelensky of being ungrateful for all of the money that they'd given him from America, and then he was welcomed back in August last year. So it's been nearly 12 months since Zelensky's been there. The press weren't allowed in there today, Eric, and we had very anodyne statements. Caroline Levitt said something along the lines of very positive and productive meetings, very pared back, the kind of comms we don't normally see from the White House. Why do you think that was today?
1: I think it speaks to the severity of what we're seeing play out right now, particularly in the Middle East. And the fact that we now know that the Ukrainians actually attacked an Iranian ship in the Caspian Sea, there is the possibility of them being drawn into this war, given that the Iranian foreign minister has already has said that there will be retaliation. And the fact that we know that Ukraine is the only nation that is actually supplying military aid to the United States in the form of drones. I think what you're seeing here right now is President Donald Trump, I think, is probably gathering information to determine what his next move is, particularly given the fact that we now know that Iran has also fired missiles at the United States. So,
0: yeah, and arguably maybe no good news for America on these particular stories. So, and that we know that they play out with difficulty in terms of the domestic audience here. His foreign policy interventions don't go down well, particularly with some of those in his MAGA base. Let's talk now to a socialist commentator, Samuel Sweek, and author and terror expert, Dr. Carol Lieberman. Thank you both so much for joining us. Samuel, let me come to you now. What's your feeling, your sense, when you see President Trump welcoming Benjamin Netanyahu, particularly into the White House today?
3: Well, thank you for having me. But let's be clear from the get-go here that collectively Trump and Netanyahu are responsible for definite destabilization in the Middle East and the wider world in recent years and in recent months since Trump launched the war in Iran. And it's no surprise to me that the press have been excluded from those from any sort of conversations or been allowed to ask any sort of questions, because what we're seeing is Netanyahu increasingly unstable in his position within Israel, with elections coming up, and obviously Trump very soon facing the midterms, an unpopular war which he started in Iran looming over him, and an increasingly impatient public in the United States. Bear in mind that the United States has sent $16 billion of military aid to Israel, whilst the minimum wage in the United States languishes at about $7.25 since 2009. People are struggling in the United States and around the world as a consequence of this. There's been a lack of transparency in those conversations, and I think a lot of that is because of the thin-skinned nature and unpopularity of these wars.
0: Dr. Lieberman, do you agree with that assessment, an unpopular war with an impatient public?
4: I couldn't disagree more with what your guest said. First of all, the reason why the press wasn't allowed in, there were practical reasons and then other also additional reasons. The practical reasons were that this was the funeral for Lindsey Graham, first in the Capitol building, his casket laying in wait, and then in the church. And so that took up the most of the day. So he only had a very short time to speak with each of these men. And each of, these men weren't there by coincidence. Zelensky, they both had connections to Lindsey Graham. And, both of them were very appreciative of Lindsey Graham and, Israel and Ukraine. And then Trump also, this wasn't exactly an easy day for him. Trump was very good friends with Lindsey Graham. And in fact, he was one of the last, if not the last, person to speak with him before Lindsey died, that night. So this is an incredibly difficult day for him. I think I watched the whole the lying in state and the funeral, and clearly Trump was very moved, very sad about this whole thing. So he really wasn't in a mood to get all kinds of difficult questions or any kind of questions from the press. So I think that really explains it. Each of them, Zelensky and Netanyahu, both came out looking pleased, saying that they were pleased and all that. The White House said that the meetings were good. So I don't think you should read anything more into it.
0: But the transparency that you normally see from the White House means that days like today feel very different for the global press who are there. And I take your point about the occasion, I suppose, the more somber tone of the day, I suppose. But a cynic might say, Samuel, there's no good news in these stories for President Trump at the moment. Iran is landing poorly with his voters. Some Americans are not, they're at best ambivalent about America's involvement in Ukraine. It feels like a very long way away. In fact, President Trump himself has said that he is involved in Ukraine to protect Europe from Russia. He said that when he was impatient with NATO meeting the same sort of spending limits which President Trump would like to see. So what is it? What has been going on, do you think, today? Is it all of the above, maybe?
4: Well, I don't know that it's so much... Oh, I'm sorry.
0: Samuel, back to you.
3: Sorry, thank you. No, just to come on to Carol's point there on it being Lindsey Graham's funeral, I don't think it's a reasonable argument to suggest that the President of the United States can be taking a somber tone and a step back and be, you know, be it reasonable to step away from any level of press scrutiny, but also hold high-level meetings with the Prime Minister of Israel and the President of Ukraine on the same day. That just doesn't hold water as an argument. I think it's clear Trump is thinking ahead to the midterms. As I said, the war increasingly unpopular at the start, but even more so as the global pinch is felt with the closure of the Strait of Hormuz and other economic factors involved there, not to mention also 18 servicemen killed since the start of the war in Iran, many more injured, and also, you know, millions or billions in damage to U.S. bases.
4: I don't think you can make a blatant statement that in America, Americans are against the war. That is not true. First of all, you know, the reason, as I was saying, that these two men, Ukraine and Zelensky and Netanyahu, were there was because of Lindsey Graham having died. And of course, Trump is going to be talking to each of them about things related to the wars in their particular country. But, you know, Iran, you know, is people in America realize that Iran is a very dangerous country. They are the largest state sponsor of terrorists in the world. And so really, you know, yes, there are some people who feel different ways about it and so on, but we still have to understand.
3: It's one in three Americans in the latest Ipsos poll are against the war, by the way. So I think it is reasonable to suggest that the tide has very much gone against Trump on that one.
4: Well, if it's one in three are against the war, that's two-thirds are for the war.
0: I think it's the other way around, actually, Simon. And I think you probably just...
3: Sorry, no, you are right. Sorry.
0: It's
3: midnight here in the UK. I apologize.
0: Yeah, it's one in three support the war. 33% of Americans in the latest polling support the war in Iran, which means that two-thirds of American people don't support the war in Iran. Dr. Lieberman, the challenge for President Trump was the challenge is to convince Americans that he's saving them from something that they didn't know was a threat to them, that they didn't realize. When they wake up at 3 o'clock in the morning, they weren't lay there worrying about the nuclear capabilities of the Ayatollah Khomeini. They didn't know that. And that's a very hard sell now.
4: Yes. You know, I have been serving as the terrorist therapist since 9/11, helping people around the world coping with terrorism, including London, including Manchester and Israel and, of course, America. And so in America, I will agree with you that there is a large degree of denial in regard to just how dangerous terrorism is, just how dangerous Iran is, just how close they are to nuclear weapons. But of course, that was one of the things that Netanyahu was talking to Trump about, the intelligence that they gathered that showed that Iran was even closer to nuclear weapons than we all had thought.
0: But there's a trust issue here, Samuel, isn't there? Unfortunately, there will be so many people this evening will say, how can you trust Benjamin Netanyahu on this topic? He's going to tell you what you think, what you want to hear, Mr. Trump, because he's going to tell you what he wants you to hear, because he's looking for more support, more munitions and more attacks on Iran. Sam.
3: Let's also, you know, just look at the surroundings of Benjamin Netanyahu. This is a man who has been under an IOC arrest warrant for war crimes because of his response to the October the 7th attacks on Israel, which has led to 70,000 Palestinians being killed in Gaza, 20,000 of which are children, with many more lost within the rubble, 80% of buildings in Gaza damaged by Israeli attacks, which has been funded by the United States. It's, you know, and I can't stress just how much and how much it makes perfect sense for Trump and Netanyahu to not go before the press, because these are tough questions. Why is Trump welcoming a wanted, you know, someone who has got a war criminal, somebody who is being investigated for war crimes, to the White House?
4: Okay,
3: it should be unconscionable. The leading cause of debt in the United States is healthcare, medical bills. you know, people are not, as we said, they're waking up in the middle of the night thinking. No, no, no. People are not. People are not waking up and thinking about Iran in the middle of the night. They're thinking about how they're going to pay their bills, how they're going to feed their children. Trump is funding the genocide in Gaza.
4: You're getting off the topic.
0: Okay.
4: So I know
0: not
4: that the UK was a founding member. Okay. The UK, as you presumably know, was a founding member of the ICC, the International Criminal Court. Okay, so I can understand how you feel about it. But America, the United States, isn't a member state of the ICC. And Trump has said, because, you know, as you may well know, Mayor Mamdani of New York has said that he's going to arrest Netanyahu if he comes to New York for the UN meeting in September and so on. And Trump has made it very clear that there is no way that Netanyahu is going to be arrested in America. Now, of course, when Mamdani was saying all these things, I mean, Mamdani is very anti-Israel, very anti-Semitic and so on. When he was saying, after he said, May 1st made this announcement, there were killings. That two men were killed, a Chinese man and a Jewish man. A Jewish man wearing a yarmulke, you know, a Jewish prayer hat. And then Netanyahu came to Washington, D.C. Now, Mamdani has been trying to get people all excited about killing or being very much against Netanyahu. And so Netanyahu was in grave danger when he came to D.C., and Trump has announced that he had extra security for him and all of that. And so, but we don't believe, and the head of the prosecutor of the ICC, Karim Khan, he himself has been dethroned because of sexual misconduct allegations.
3: That doesn't change the reality in Gaza, by the way.
4: Oh, and Gaza, you know, people who keep trying to say that there's a genocide, that Israel is committing genocide, that is so wrong. I was just in Israel helping people with coping with October 7th, and Israel is not committing genocide. Israel is trying to protect itself. And Netanyahu has made that clear.
3: By killing 20,000 children as well as 50,000, if not more, civilians. 20,000 children dead. What?
4: Those figures.
3: Where are these children? Where are they? Did they disappear into thin air? No, they were killed by U.S. and Israeli bombs on Gaza. It's frankly lunacy to deny that they have been killed by the Israeli military. You can call it genocide or not, but they have been killed.
4: You know, you have to.
3: They have been killed by the IDF. Have they not?
4: Okay.
3: Or do you dispute that figure? Or
4: I do dispute it, but first of all, Hamas takes advantage of, you know, they're really great at PR. And what they do is they take children and they take hospitals, they hide in schools, and they take children and put them in front of them and Palestinians and hold them in front of them. And so then if Israel, you know, shoots them because they're shooting at the IDF, then they say, well, you know, Israel is committing genocide. And they're not committing genocide. They're trying to get rid of Hamas, who is a terrorist organization who wants to get rid of Israel. You know, Iran has said for years, death to Israel, death to America.
3: Children have still been murdered, and I think that's unconscionable.
0: You both put up a very strong defense of each of your positions. Thank you so much. Samuel Sweek there and Dr. Carol Lieberman. Oh, you can go round and round and round with that topic, can't you? It's one of those you're never going to find two people that can find any joint ground on that. Let me know what you think. gbnews.com/yoursay. Now, we are going to take a quick break now. 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
0: Welcome back to The Late Show Live. Now, Andy Burnham is going to give parents on benefits £4,500 a year if their children become apprentices under new government plans. Ministers say the payments will remove a financial barrier that can leave families worse off when teenagers start apprenticeship training. Now, currently parents can claim universal credit payments for their children up to the age of 18, but those handouts are withdrawn if they take up an apprenticeship, causing families to lose almost £100 a week. Now, that obviously doesn't make a huge amount of sense, but this package also includes grants of up to £8,000 for smaller businesses to help create 50,000 new apprenticeships. Let me ask my panel, I'm going to ask a guest about this actually. London panel are going to have to wait. I will talk to you very soon. Let's talk to the research fellow at the Policy Exchange, Byron Evans. Good evening, Byron. Thank you so much for joining us. So what do you make of this suggestion? It seems on paper fairly sensible. We know that particularly white working class boys are not doing well, and apprenticeships might be exactly what suits them. But why is the taxpayer paying for families on benefits for their kids to get trained?
21: Yeah, no, it's true. And you're right to identify about why British boys, it's actually the demographic least likely to go to university out of any of the prominent demographics. On the apprenticeship welfare reform, I think it's needed. I think it's unfair that if a student goes to university, welfare and universal credit is unaffected, yet if they take up an apprenticeship, it is affected. I think it's also classic Labour policy of using government expenditure to solve their problems. I mean, I think reforms are needed. Policy Exchange actually advocated for universal technical colleges last year, and Andy Burnham actually endorsed the paper as well. I think we do need a better split between vocational versions of education as well as academic. So yeah,
0: Absolutely, and I think I'm not sure how great your line is, Byron. I'm having a little bit of trouble hearing you, but let's stick with it for now. If the audience can hear you, that's all right with me. I can make it work. When you look at some of these policies that Burnham's coming out with, and obviously a lot of them just basically involve spending money. I mean, he's come in here like a Labour Father Christmas at the moment. He's just handing it out left, right, and centre. How sustainable is it going to be? And do we need to see the detail of some of these policies before we can decide whether everything's going to be marvelous?
21: Yeah, like a lot of Andy Burnham's reforms, they seem good on paper, but the detail is really lacking. I think the reforms themselves are good, like I said, but I think the actual fundamental issue with youth unemployment are a bunch of crushing

0: How do you think he's got off, though, to the, in terms of the start, Byron, Andy Burnham, on many of these policy issues, particularly relating to the economy? Does he seem to you like he's got off to a strong start?
1: Yeah, I think so. I think it does in some ways show a departure from Starmer's leadership. I think he's put in some strong sort of sugar rush policies that sound very good, almost populist in some ways, the policy on bus fares, for example. But I think it really remains to be seen. The proof will be in the pudding once Parliament comes back in September and the policies get scrutinised and the Labour Party have to vote, and especially around welfare reform, I think they'll really struggle. And once push comes to shove, I think the policies, he'll begin to struggle with how he's going to implement them.
0: How fortunate has he been that the timing of this means that Parliament is in recess at the moment?
1: Yeah, I think it is good. I mean, he can set out his executive mandate, he can build a bit of rapport with the country. But like I say, fundamentally, he can't make any changes until Parliament sits and scrutinises his policies. And when you talk about the reforms to education, for example, these reforms aren't going to come in until 2028, and it requires the devolution settlements to be sorted. I think he's making a good start in terms of politics, but I doubt over time that the support will be maintained, frankly.
0: Okay. All right, Byron. Thank you so much. Research fellow at the Policy Exchange, Byron Evans. There, let me ask my panel and let me go to London on this now, and how you guys feel about this news about the apprenticeships and these families that are on benefits, Benjamin, getting a boost because of this. £4,500 extra a year to parents on benefits if their child starts an apprenticeship. What do you make of it?
2: Well, I think I would look at this as a rational investment, because when you've got a scenario that they could lose, as you said earlier, £100 a week, then that means that there is an obvious disincentive, and many of these families will probably have little financial flexibility. And so it's obviously going to lead to fewer young people taking up apprenticeships and skills training. And I think one of the consequences of that is not just the immediate failure of that, because it leads to more people who aren't in education, employment or training, but it's the fact that most likely that will then become a habit. You know, it goes from the situation to the way they expect their lives to be, and that is far more expensive to the taxpayer than £4,500. And also, to put it in another context, you know, we wouldn't flinch at £4,500 for upfront for people going to university, for example. You know, tuition fees are less than the actual cost of the course. And so is this not a sensible way to use some of the money for people that aren't going to go down an academic route?
0: I guess it's the equivalent of, so £4,500 would be the equivalent of, say, £6,250 income for a working person. And I just feel like those of us who are working really hard, we're now just going to be normalising this idea that we are going to be subsidising people who aren't working as much, and also now subsidising them to help the next generation. I'm just slightly worried. Listen, in principle, I think it is rational, Paul, and I'd love to know what you hear about this, but I'm really worried about this direction of travel, that the state is the solution to every problem.
3: Well, unfortunately, we have a socialist government who believe that is the be-all and end-all to absolutely everything. And we all know, even Benjamin knows, that you don't solve a welfare problem with more welfare, in the same way as you don't tax yourself to growth. And this is a problem, ostensibly, that was created under Tony Blair, because that gap between 16 and 18 is the difference between leaving school and going to university. So for many years, everybody was encouraged to go to university, go to university. So it meant that parents were given, if they were on benefits, were given money up until that child was 18. Now it's bridging that gap. But it also exposes the fact that there are tens of thousands of families in the UK that, for whatever reason, have actually made a choice to live this way. And what they are ostensibly saying to their child is, if you go and better yourself, I won't have £100 a week or £100 a month or whatever it is. And I think we need to look at that as a societal issue more than anything else. Of course, I come at this from the centre right, so I don't think that this is the solution. I didn't grow up in a

0: wealthy family by any stretch of the imagination. But I understand next to zero about anything about benefits. Now, there must be people out there that know absolutely everything about benefits and just play the system. And all this is exposing is that there are more and more people playing the system, Bev.
1: Yeah, I think that's very hard to argue with, actually. Let me ask my panel here, Matthew, what do you make of the idea that, you know, Andy Burnham has identified this skills drought that we have in the UK. I don't know whether it's similar here in America, and particularly with the advent of AI, the laptop class, those jobs are going at the most astonishing rate. We need plumbers, electricians, mechanics, engineers, we need them. And so he's right to incentivize people to do this rather than going to university. But what does it say if you get an extra boost of money if you're claiming from the state already?
2: Well, the United States is facing almost exactly the same situation. For a generation or two, young people were encouraged to go to college. And now we are refocusing on the trades, on the skilled trades. I do think that Paul made such an excellent point. You are now creating an additional government program, which leads to expectations, which over the line, over time diminishes one's desire to go out and work. There is dignity in work, be it white collar work or blue collar work, the trades or an office. And to drive someone's desire down or to create a government program, for every British pound that the taxpayer pays, it goes through Westminster, it goes through London, it's taken by bureaucrats and civil servants, and then it's doled out to individuals at a lower rate. So the dollar or the pound in this instance is worth less. And it goes out and creates the next generation of people who are somehow dependent on government. And that is not a long-term solution for Great Britain.
1: No, but we're in the short term, we have this awful problem, Eric, of 1 million kids between the age of 16 and 24 that aren't in education, employment, or training. They're called NEETs, and they're sitting at home in their parents' houses playing Xbox or PlayStation, whatever it is, looking at Instagram all day. And I like the idea that this kind of system would get them off their backsides and into a trade.
3: But the problem with this, and this in theory, it's a good idea. However, given the fact that you're already targeting those who are receiving social safety net programs, what about the actual working class who might actually look at something like this, like this is a good idea, but simply don't have the resources because they're already stretched? So you have basically what we're seeing here in the United States, where you have the well-off who don't need it, and then you have those who are the poor who are already getting aid, but then there's those who are working who simply would love to do something like this, but then where are the resources for them? So I think this, what needs to happen is, I think this, if this could possibly be expanded, then I think you cast a wider net, and I think there's greater investment opportunity. But I think where it is right now, you're still going to have this squeeze because the working class are now going to continue to struggle in terms of how do they actually get over the hump. And I think that could be problematic.
1: Yeah. Are you realizing quite how socialist the UK is now? Quite like it. Are you realizing how socialist we are in the UK now?
3: Well, we can.
1: Is it looking like the land of milk and honey for you, Eric Howe?
3: Do I need to get my passport?
1: I'll swap. I'll come here, you can go there. We're doing a one in, one out, but that's not what I mean by that service.
2: One of the ways we solve this problem in the United States is there's a gentleman by the name of Mike Rowe who is really invested in the skilled trades. And over the last 10 or 15 years, his foundation, the Mike Rowe Works Foundation, an NGO, has raised money to then invest in the skilled trades. I think in a place like Great Britain and other soft socialist countries like most of Western Europe, there is not a desire to invest as the individual because so much of your money goes to the government to begin with.
1: That is such a great point, because you have so many more of those non-governmental organization initiatives in this country than we do in the UK. And I'm not a massive fan of NGOs often. Sometimes there's a lot of them around the world that are grifting off various governments around the world. But the idea that an individual wants to do good and will invest their money in it. So you think we should be accommodating and giving tax relief to people that want to do those sorts of services?
2: Absolutely. Our tax structure in the United States empowers and encourages people to donate to nonprofits and NGOs to solve those problems that government is not particularly equipped to solve.
1: Yeah. Right. Okay. Moving on. So interesting. Let me know what you think at home. So, gbnews.com/yoursay. I'm going to read your messages as we go to a break, because still to come this evening on The Late Show Live. Europe is still on fire. The wildfires are raging. It's not all climate change, though. We'll bring you the latest developments on that story. And why have 600,000 mosquitoes been released in Washington, D.C.? Tell you in a minute.
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1: Welcome back. So it's been a very busy day here in Washington, D.C. Vladimir Zelensky is in town, and also Netanyahu, for the funeral of Senator Lindsey Graham. You may not be familiar with him. He was a real kind of war hawk. You know, I don't think it's that's not inappropriate to say that, is he?
18: No.
1: I'm not defaming the dead, am I, there? But anyway, Zelensky was in the White House today seeing President Trump. We haven't heard a huge amount, but he's just been talking moments ago. I haven't even seen this yet. Let's hear what President Zelensky said on Capitol Hill just a few seconds ago. Here he is.
19: First of all, where were you thankful to the senators, and where were you thankful for this discussion? The discussion was with details how to help Ukraine, and we are thankful that this bill is very important. Sanctions pressure on Russia is very important, and really it gives, it's not only about money, how to stop to finance this war, but it's also a big signal to Europe, big signal to Ukraine, big support of our people. So I'm very thankful. I hope that, God bless, we will have positive results.
20: So one more question.
21: How was the visit overall?
19: We speak about Patriot missiles. Really, it's true. Now we spoke with the centers about it. So that Ukraine really can produce everything, which can destroy everything from Iranian Shahids to Russian drones and etc. We have drones in the centers, modern systems of electronic warfare. Real problem is anti-ballistic systems and anti-ballistic missiles. And of course, I shared what we need. Our needs. I shared it with the president today. I'm very thankful to him for this meeting. And now I share it with senators. So we will try to manage it. It's a big, big challenge.
12: Prime Minister Netanyahu, vote is already at 61, so we are moving to this bill. It's going to pass.
18: The president really would like to go and see it. So thank you all for coming.
20: We want him to be able to see it pass.
1: Right, so that was President Zelensky here. I'm sorry if the audio was a little bit tricky. I was struggling to hear some of what he was saying, and he has such a very strong accent as well. He said something about there being very important sanctions on Russia. He said it sends a big signal to Europe. He said what he needs is anti-ballistic systems and missiles. And what was he saying? What was the lady shouting at the end about the vote?
2: So what we heard just now is a procedural vote. So 61 votes. She said there are 61 votes for this, which means it can make it out of the Senate. The thing that they were most concerned about was the funding of Patriot or ballistic missiles. And that is something that is very contentious in the United States Senate. This would potentially nudge the conflict in a different direction. It ratchets things up just a bit. But I do think, from what it sounds like, President Zelensky had a good conversation with both the senators who he was flanked by in that piece, but also at the White House with the president.
1: So they've been literally voting tonight on whether they're going to fund more war in Ukraine funded by the American.
2: It is a Tuesday here in the States, and so senators came in last night and they will engage in business. It sounds like, given that Zelensky and Netanyahu are in town, that they took up some of this business today.
1: You don't sit around here. You make things happen pretty quickly, don't you, Eric Ham? I mean, they were in there this afternoon. They're voting on it tonight. This is so different to the British system.
3: When members want to get out of here, they will move very, very quickly. They will move heaven and earth to get things done. And they are looking towards their August recess. You got to remember, they only got like 3 days. So they're trying to get everything done. President Donald Trump actually wants them to stay to work on the SAVE Act. That's a voting piece of legislation that doesn't look like it's going to go anywhere. In addition to that, we've got a huge nomination on Thursday. But what we're seeing right now is they're trying to get everything done because these guys want to go home.
1: So that was Zelensky with a smile on his face, basically. I mean, you never really see him smile that much. I suppose you don't when your country's at war. But he didn't. He was treating today as a victory for Ukraine from what he was saying there. Have I understood that?
2: That's what I took from it. It seems like, and I think the important part here is Zelensky being in town to speak directly with senators to answer those questions. And Eric makes an excellent point. At the end of the week, early next week, these senators and members of Congress go on a six-week vacation, August recess, to go back to their home districts.
1: Okay. 6 weeks. That'd be nice, wouldn't it? Now, Axios is reporting new figures suggesting the United States has lost billions of dollars in tourism revenue after a sharp fall in Canadian visitors. A Canadian government report says travel to the U.S. fell by a quarter last year, with many tourists choosing domestic or overseas holidays instead. The decline follows trade tensions, tariffs, and President Trump's repeated comments about Canada becoming America's 51st state. So let me ask my panel here, and also in London. Are you very disappointed that Canadians are no longer coming to America?
2: I've been to Canada twice this year, and I know our friends from Alberta out in the West love the United States, so it's always good to see my conservative friends in Canada.
1: Yeah. Okay. Right. We'll discuss that after the break, but still to come this evening.
21: He was a tough cookie, okay? I have to veer from this for a second. He was a tough cookie, Darlene, but he was beautiful.
1: Washington says farewell to Senator Lindsey Graham, who died suddenly a couple of weeks ago. More on that next. This is The Late Show Live, only on GB News.
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1: Welcome back. Right, we are now going to talk about Canada and how disappointed the Americans are that Canadians travelling to America fell by 25% last year. They just don't want to come here. Why might that be? I'm guessing it's because they don't like President Trump, because the whole of Canada, it seems to me, Matthew Hurt, has a terrible case of Trump derangement syndrome.
2: You might absolutely be right, but what I think is important is all of those great British visitors who travelled from Great Britain to visit during the World Cup. So the Canadians can stay home and we'll take British visitors, Scottish visitors, yes. Spanish visitors.
1: Canadians are idiots, Eric Cameron, if they don't come to this amazing country, aren't they?
3: But Canadians also had the World Cup. So they had it. Canada had it. U.S. had it. Mexico had it. But not only are Canadians no longer coming to the United States, they're no longer buying U.S. American spirits, which has put a massive, massive dent in many of the liquor companies. Companies like Jim Bean are going out of business as a result of that. In addition to not traveling here, what you're seeing in places like Las Vegas, other massive tourist destinations in the United States, Canadians have simply walked away, and it's been a drag on local economies all throughout the country.
1: Is that because they don't like Trump, or is that because of tariffs specifically on the alcohol?
3: It's not only because of the tariffs, but also when President Donald Trump came into office, we got to remember, he was talking about making Canada the 51st state, and that has been something that he has been talking about for quite some time, which is why it's not the Canadian government that has implemented this ban. It is actual people themselves who have refused to come to the United States.
1: He'd have been doing them a favor, wouldn't he, Paul Cox? I'll never forget what the Canadians did to the truckers. What Trudeau did to the truckers told me everything I ever need to know about Canada.
4: Well, what it did, more than anything, we'll get back to that in a minute, is it exposed it for what it was. It was, if you have a view that we don't agree with, particularly around the pandemic, we are going to shut your life down. We're not just going to shut your ability to communicate, we're going to shut your ability to exist down. And that was obviously a huge issue. There's a couple of things we haven't mentioned with regards to Canada. The Canadian dollar's quite weak. I've got family in Canada. I've actually got them in Saskatoon in Saskatchewan, which is basically like saying, they're like the Portsmouth of Canada. It's like, if there's a big council estate in Portsmouth to talk of, then Saskatoon is the big council estate in Canada. My family, they branched out, but they settled with their own type of people. But I know that the Canadian dollar is quite weak at the moment. So if you're coming into the US, that's going to hurt as well. There's a big sentiment in Canada as well at the moment around Canadian first, buying Canadian products first. So it's not all about Trump. And if they aren't going because of Trump, that would be mental.
1: We need to go. First hour's over. We got two more still to go. And we're going to have a quick look at your weather first. See you in a minute.
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7: Good morning, this is your GB News weather forecast from the Met Office. There's a bit more rain to come across northern parts today, whilst further south, the dry and hot weather continues with temperatures in the southeast higher than yesterday. Let's first, though, talk about the rain across northern areas. A band of rain, not especially heavy this morning, but could pep up into something but more persistent, running across Northern Ireland into central parts of Scotland. And there are a few outbreaks of rain across other northern areas too, and here it's quite cloudy. More sunshine there across central southern parts of England in particular, and in the southeast, like I said, markedly hotter than yesterday. Highs of around 35 Celsius. Could be the seventh day this year where somewhere in the UK exceeds 35. Into the evening, and it's generally dry across northern parts of Scotland. A few outbreaks of rain here and there, maybe even some glimmers of sunshine, but generally quite cloudy. Wetter across central and eastern areas. A band of rain, which could be a bit heavy at times, continues through the evening and the start to the night. Northern Ireland will see most of the rain having cleared through, so a drier end to the day here. And across the bulk of England and Wales, it's going to be a fine end to the day as well. The clearer skies towards the southeast. A lot of the rain across Scotland will clear away as we go overnight, but there is some further rain set to come in from the west through the early hours of tomorrow morning. Outbreaks of rain mainly across western parts of Scotland, a bit further south as well. Fresher air in the north means temperatures here could drop to single figures in some prone spots, but further south it's another warm night to come, temperatures holding up in mid to high teens Celsius. More showery rain across northern parts in particular through tomorrow, some of this turning heavy, even thundery, especially across northern parts of Scotland through the day. Watch out for some higher rainfall totals building up here. Further south, apart from a few showers perhaps around some southern coastal parts, it is going to be dry, but not as hot as it has been today, temperatures peaking around 28 Celsius.
6: Today, clouds overhead, total zen within. 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
1: Good evening, good morning, live from Washington DC. 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
23: Virtually everyone, Republican or Democrat, liked Lindsay. Well, not everybody, but it sounds good. Not everybody.
1: I love his honesty. Trump giving a very frank eulogy at Senator Lindsey Graham's memorial service today. Lindsey Graham died very suddenly 2 weeks ago. We're discussing Graham's huge impact on the world of politics with my panel here in DC also tonight.
34: I will commit in my time in office to get the number of young people who are not in education, employment or training down.
1: Our very own Mr. Ben, that reference might be lost on the younger people. He keeps popping up as different occupations, doesn't he? This time selling us apprenticeships in a high-vis jacket. Good news, if you're on benefits, you're going to get more money if your kids sign up to one of these courses. But tonight, his economic plans have been given a bump in the road. He's been told firmly, no more borrowing. So is he going to spook the markets?
35: We've got family here who's expecting us to be here, so we're quite worried the flight was going to get cancelled, so we just didn't know what was happening.
1: We've got family here, so we've travelled over, keeping calm and carrying on. Fires continue to rage in southwest France. Our reporter Will Godley has been speaking to Brits who are still there as cities are evacuated. We'll bring you the latest also tonight.
36: First of all, you're saying you take responsibility for it and it was a mistake, and yet you won't apologise because you're blaming Nigel Farage for amplifying it.
37: I think we also need to talk about a double standard.
36: No, you keep taking the conversation on.
1: I know how Victoria Derbyshire feels there. I had a conversation a bit like that last night with one of Zach Polanski's supporters. He has responded in the last couple of hours to widespread criticism after sharing this social media post of a guy wearing a T-shirt with a guillotine, which appeared to be directed at Nigel Farage. I'm going to be discussing the highs and lows of that particular issue. I'm Bev Turner. This is The Late Show Live.

0: delighted to say that keeping me company in the studio this evening, I've got Republican strategist Matthew Hirt, US political analyst Eric Ham, and in London, I've got journalist and broadcaster Benjamin Butterworth and GB News contributor Paul Cox. Thank you, gentlemen, very much for joining me this evening. And as we can see, Matthew Hirt still has his moustache.
1: A beautiful moustache.
0: He hasn't listened to my advice. Say again, Paul.
1: I said it's a beautiful moustache. I like the Hurtster's moustache.
0: No.
1: The hamster and the Hurtster is what I'm calling them tonight. And I like, I like Matthew.
0: Apparently, he's coming to London to see you.
1: He is.
0: And he said you're going to try out the moustache on whether he gets any success with British women based on that moustache. I've told him he's got no chance because he looks like a porn star.
1: Imagine coming to this country, trying to attract British women, hanging out with me, and having a moustache. I mean, this—if he does succeed, this, there should be some sort of record